0: have a 223-run lead. Sunny in 28, at the moment 23. 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
2: Now, this being a Thursday, you know what that means.
3: You better get a lawyer, son. 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
2: And for Johnston Withers Lawyers, I welcome to the studio Tim Darney and Robin Nader. Good morning to you both.
4: Morning, Graham.
5: Good morning, Graham. Thank you for having us.
2: What a delightful day. Dear, it's beautiful. Too good to be inside, isn't it?
5: It is stunning out there, I must say.
2: You sound like you're recovering from something.
5: I'm recovering from a grand final, Graham. You might recall it.
2: No. I wasn't going to mention it. I mean, we're that far away from it now. No. Statute of limitations. Were you there?
5: I was certainly there, and some of my therapists are saying that going back to work like this is very good for me, so that's why I'm here.
2: But this week you're not wearing the Fremantle Guernsey, I notice.
5: No, I won't be wearing that. And what amazed me is that I was in Melbourne until Tuesday, and even on the Tuesday morning there were still people wearing their purple paraphernalia. Yeah. And I wanted to go up to them and just say, could you please take it off? It is very triggering.
2: Well, as an uncommitted person who was at the grand final, it was one of the most amazing grand finals of all time.
5: Yeah, it was amazing. Well, there's 100,000 people, and it would have to have been 70% pro Dockers.
2: Oh, yeah, no easily. Question about that.
5: So you got 70,000 people in this stadium, and when you know, the Dockers kicked a goal or whatever, it was absolutely rocking. Amazing. Yeah.
2: And then we heard Wharfie time and the gong, and the crowd went nuts, and we thought, it's all over now.
5: No.
2: And it was.
5: Okay, that's now that is triggering. We're not talking about Wharfie time for a while. We weren't allowed to play Wharfie time when they kicked a goal. So how Wharfie time normally works is that the other side get a run on. So then you start Wharfie time for the momentum. But the deal was, we were allowed to play it once in the grand final, but it could only be after a Frio goal.
2: Right.
5: So it sort of defeated the purpose, particularly when we then had the next three goals.
2: Oh,
5: anyway,
2: dear.
5: We're going down a very difficult
2: sad path. That's your therapy session for the
5: thanks,
2: day.
5: Thanks, Graham.
2: If you have a legal question, not a therapy question, for Robin or Tim, ring now, 8223-0000. Before we go to calls, the Rowan Dennis case has made news ever since he was first charged. I see the judge has recused himself. What's that about?
5: Yeah, that's an interesting legal concept, recusing. And judges, even before any matter is set down, will ask the other parties, is there any reason why I cannot hear this case? Or a judge might be nominated and they'll ask that question. For instance, in the district court, there was a judge whose brother used to frequently give evidence in medical matters because he was a doctor. His brother was a doctor, so he would have to recluse himself from any matter where his brother might be giving evidence. So right. That's an example. It's been a very recent example where a judge, the president of the appeal court, recused himself because his wife had been working at the law firm, which was running a cost argument. So that's another example. So the whole idea with recusing is that the judge cannot be seen by, the definition would be something like ordinary people of the public, to be seen to be biased in any way at all. In the Rowan Dennis case, the judge that has recused himself has done so because when it came to his original sentencing, he was the one that did it, Judge Ian Press, and told him that the disqualification was serious criminal offence and you can expect that you would have to serve the sentence just imposed because you will have breached that bond by not being of good behaviour. I cannot stress how important it is that you comply with the conditions of the bond. So in other words, when he sentenced him originally, he gave him this good behaviour bond, but he really said to him, look, if you break it, I'm going to send you to jail.
2: Right. Yeah.
5: And so Rowan Dennis's counsel has said, well, hang on, he can't. And of course, sorry, just to fast forward, Rowan Dennis did breach the bond,
2: yeah,
5: as we now know, for which he's been charged and off to sentencing. And, I'll go back a step. He's been charged with that. I'm not sure the outcome of that. But so he may well be innocent of breaching it, just to make that really, really clear. But the point is that the judge recused himself because in the first case, he said, look, if you breach this, you might go to jail. So it's sort of prejudiced his chance in a sense to have a very open, justice. And a presumption of, all of the criteria of sentencing open to him. Because effectively, if that judge did, for instance, give him a custodial sentence, then it's going to look as if he's biased from his original, from his original comments. So that's an example where he's, said something that's gone to that point where he's not the appropriate judge to necessarily sentence, because if a member of the public was to see that, they might think, well, that judge is biased against Rowan Dennis, etc. And that's really what it's all about. It's a very high standard. There are lots of cases where parties try and get a judge knocked off a case because they'll say, I don't like the way he looked at me, or...
2: Yeah.
5: 18 years ago, I met him at a party and he was aloof or rude or whatever it might be. And quite often judges will actually object vigorously because they might, not see the reason as being appropriate or whatever. But it does open up an appeal point as well later on. So if it's ever been raised, judges look at it very, very seriously.
2: Yeah, I guess it's almost an attack on their integrity in some cases.
5: In some cases, it's an absolute attack on their integrity. And so they would be very conscious of, what's perception and what's real. So you can't have someone effectively just judge selecting, just going through the list and going, well, I want him, don't want him, don't want him, don't want him. Doesn't work like that. You've got to come up with a real reason. And yes, it does. It goes to their integrity to some degree, unless there's a really objective reason why. But it doesn't need to be that much. And it can be just the perception of it being slightly prejudicial.
2: If you have a question for Tim or Robin of legal nature, 8223 0000. Here's one I'm going to give you a half volley. Jay says, can the Australian government sue the Trump government for causing the increase in cost of petrol and inflation?
5: Wow. That certainly is a half volley. I think my answer to that would be no. But could I be on the case? Because it would be great. You'd be up against a very deep-pocketed respondent in Donald Trump. You can imagine how he would react.
2: Yeah, so, yeah, we can take that as, Jay, probably a no.
5: I think we'd take that as a no. I don't think that Penny Wong would be too wrapped with that court action. No.
2: 8223 0000 if you have a question for either Tim or Robin, call in now. I see there are new South Australian laws to ban vexatious litigants. What is, may I ask, a vexatious litigant?
5: Yes. Well, South Australia has a very rich tradition of vexatious litigants, as we would. So a vexatious litigant is someone that cannot help themselves suing other people, right?
2: Oh, okay.
5: Famously, there have been some cases like Andrew Garrett, who was a very well-known winemaker.
2: Yeah, that's right.
5: And he was declared vexatious about 20 years ago after he launched more than 30 lawsuits against the National Australia Bank, for example. So someone is vexatious if they are just simply issuing proceedings in a court or tribunal that have no prospect of success, and they're doing it over and over and over, and it takes up serious, time of the court. So I think that our government, which has just passed this law the other day, I think it's a sort of call out to the fact that our court system is under extreme stress. We're seeing people on bail, sorry, on remand. So they've been charged with a serious crime. They're on remand for like 2 or 3 years before their case gets to court. And that's largely a resourcing issue. You just cannot, we just don't have the courts, the judges, you know, and probably the Crown Solicitor Office being resourced enough to be able to have these cases go through. And it's not great. I mean, it's not great for a system where you're charged with a crime, you're presumed innocent, but you're locked up for 3 years until you get your time in court. But that's what we've currently got. This is an attempt by the government to at least try and free up the courts as much as possible by saying to people, you just can't sue someone else, take up valuable court time. It's a finite resource with just this crazy sort of stuff. So the advertiser has gone through the litany of some of our more famous cases. Like, there was a Mitsubishi Motor employee who was banned from ever suing in the state courts. That was for a legal crusade that went for about 30 years. He initiated 11 compensation lawsuits against 10 separate parties. And eventually the courts just said, that's it. You know, you cannot file in your name in a court, so you just can't be the named applicant. And that really stops these people. There's been some others. There's a lady whose name I won't say, but she's named in the Tizer. She got up to 80 cases, 75 against which were against the government solicitors and doctors. It was all about the rights of workers and these sorts of things. And these cases are not cases that go anywhere. They're really, when we say vexatious, we mean they've got no substance. They're just, you know, in legal parlance, this sort of crazy stuff where, for example, you know, we can't sue our employer, we can sue third parties and that sort of thing, but they name the employer despite the law being really, really clear that you can't do that. So they're just stuff that's just clearly set out in statute that you cannot do, but they just do it just because they feel they have a legal right. So
2: who makes the decision, you know, enough is enough, you know, right now that's it.
5: Yeah.
2: You know, 20 cases you've tried to bring, you know, that's it. Who makes that decision?
5: Yeah, ultimately it'll be the head of each of the individual judges or tribunals. So someone will bring it to someone's attention to say, look, so-and-so has filed these two legal suits or this third legal suit, and they'll reduce the threshold down. So it might be one or two. And then the court will look at it and say, we are going to declare you a vexatious litigant, and that will prevent you from being able to do this anymore. So it's going to be something that they're going to, presumably it'll be someone's job within the court system to monitor these things. But once you're declared a vexatious litigant, that's it. It's going to stop you suing anyone. Probably a useful thing for us as lawyers as well, because we'll be able to tell prospective clients, look, if you do that, you're running the gauntlet of being declared vexatious.
2: Now, I've got a question about it. If someone is declared a vexatious litigant,
5: yeah,
2: and then something happens to them totally unrelated to what they've taken action before, you know?
5: I know what you're going to ask.
2: Yeah, so can they take action over, you know, a neighbour chopping down their tree or something like that?
5: Yeah. I don't know the answer specifically, but I'm going to tell you what I suspect would happen. You could make an application. So you would say, okay, I know I was crazy back then and I know I'm vexatious, but I want to set that aside on, say, affidavit. Here's my actual case. I got hit. You know, I was driving along and someone smashed into the side of my car. So have I actually got a genuine claim? I've got genuine injuries and I have a genuine right to recovery. I suspect that's the way it would go. And the court would say, you know, you can issue as a vexatious on that matter. That's fine. So if you like, it probably will. It will increase their cost potentially because it'll be a step they'll need to go through. But I can't imagine a situation where a vexatious litigant truly has a proper course of action, and then they're stopped. So but I think they'll have an application to make, in order to then be able to issue those proceedings, and it will be set very, very high. So if they then go on and go, no, now. I want to sue 5AA because I don't like the ads, which is the sort of stuff they do.
2: You're sounding very vexatious.
5: Exactly, and clearly wrong. That they might make that sort of application and be thrown out. So, yeah.
2: 8223 000 if you have a thorny question for either Tim or Robin, give us a call now. Back shortly.
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2: And we're on air for Johnston Withers Lawyers. Obviously, no one has a problem at the moment, which is wonderful news, because the phone, the switchboard is absolutely silent. So nobody has a legal question in Adelaide at the moment. But if you do, if you think of something, give us a call, 8223 000. story I found quite fascinating. It's to do with a Royal Cruise, in fact, not a Royal, a Royal Caribbean cruise, about an Aussie high roller who has been very successful, and now he's finding out they're cashing in his chips.
5: This is a classic case of where, you know, the Royal Caribbean have taken their bat and ball and just gone home because they don't like the rules. So this chap, Mark Grant, he's on his cruise. He's playing blackjack. And of course, he's won, right? He's won five cruises to the value of $22,000. So he's pretty pumped.
2: Yeah.
5: So he's gone and proceeded to book all five cruises. He's rocked up with his family for the first one. And they've said, no, you've got a no sail ban, right? You're not allowed on. And he's gone, why? He said, oh, because you were card counting. We were watching you, and we're not going to let you cash in your prizes because you're a card. You're counting. You were counting the cards, which is a pretty big allegation. So of course he's gone off to court, to the Queensland Appeals Tribunal, and is in the process now of fighting them over that. He's alleging that he, of course, wasn't counting cards, played fairly, et cetera, et cetera. Turns out, of course, this is his second rodeo. He's already taken Star Casino to court over Pontoon, where they said that he was doing a thing called edge, what do they call it, where he was able to identify, or edge sorting, where he could identify cards by distinctions on them.
2: Wow.
5: The guy's clearly a genius, right?
2: Well done to him, I say.
5: Well done. I mean, really, is anyone going to be up at night crying over Star Casino losing a little bit of money to this? Clearly, this guy's a genius. And he won that case against Star Casino. So, there you go. Goes to show it. Casinos, they like taking it. They might not like giving it out all that much.
2: we've woken our callers. Dave, good morning. Go ahead.
13: Morning, guys. I have a family member who unfortunately is not much longer for the world. He's pretty in palliative care at the moment. And the discussion has come up regarding probate. Now, the guy has very minimal assets. So, in fact, by the time the funeral is paid for out of his assets, there would probably be less, $5,000 less. What is the process to wind it all up?
14: Yeah, right. So
13: he has no family as such.
14: Yes,
13: right? No wife, no kids, no grandkids. There's no one.
14: And this $5,000 would be sitting in a bank account, Dave?
13: He's got three sisters, which he has a will, which is split their way, but I understand the cost of probate is quite expensive, which would basically clean out the assets.
14: Yes.
13: Is probate required?
14: Probably not. It'll depend on whether the bank require it. But if the bank balance is quite low, then normally they won't require probate. So the bank, it's best to check with the bank and see what their requirements are. But when it's a small amount, they often just require a death certificate and a copy of the will so that they know that they're releasing the funds to the right person, to the executor. Yes.
13: No worries. That was all my, because as I say, when my parents passed away, I knew there was a bit of probate issues, and that was, you know, I remember paying a few thousand dollars, which is probably more than, what
14: his estate's worth. Yes, yeah. No, probate can be quite expensive. Yes.
2: Good on you, Dave.
13: Okay.
2: Thanks for your call. Moving on to Aldinga. Barry, good morning.
15: Morning, guys. I'll be quick because the news coming up. I pulled up at a red light camera. I'm in a small truck. I put me front wheels over the white line. I've still got a green light. I went to go to take off, and a car coming the other way sort of slowed me down. Then, click, I got sprung. Is there any way of getting out of that?
5: Wow. So, you, hang on. Why did it click on you though, Barry? Because you had advanced over that white line just at that time. What was the?
15: Yeah. See, what happens is I'm going to turn right at intersection.
5: Yeah.
15: Now, the green light came on to go straight ahead.
5: Yeah.
15: But as I went to pull out, the arrow went red to turn right.
5: Yes.
15: And I was already over that white line, though, but a car coming the other way skidded, so it buggered me up.
5: Mm-hmm.
15: So that's when I got caught.
5: And
15: you can see the car in the photo and all.
5: Yeah. Wow. So you've got the photograph, you've identified it's your car.
15: I was in a small truck at the time.
5: Sorry, your van. Yeah, your truck.
15: Yeah.
5: You can obviously pay the money and take it to court on the basis that, you know, you didn't, it wasn't your intention to obviously run the red light and get around it that way. You could, and then just before the matter starts, you can approach the police prosecutor to explain your story and see if they'll let it go. Mm. Often they won't. The other thing is whether you write to police prosecution in the first instance and just explain the situation that you didn't actually run the red light.
15: Yeah.
5: Mm. It's difficult, though, because they get so many of them and they're not. What's the fine, just out of interest, Barry?
15: It goes through my company, which is $3,000. Now, if they say who the driver is, which they know it was me because we write down our times and where we've been and all that. My fine is $700.
5: Mm. Right.
15: But it happened once to me before about 3 years ago. I was in a longer truck. It was 6 metres long. I was already out there and the same thing happened to me again to go turn right onto Dawes Road off of Marion Road. Off of Marion Road. And it shows me halfway out in the middle of the road with a six... I'm thinking, well, how do these Demis get away with it? What do they do to get away with it?
5: Yeah.
15: When you're already over that line.
5: Mm. Yeah, I don't know. I just don't know enough about, you know, the traffic law. I've had, you know, obviously I've helped other people in terms of trying to get around those types of fines at the, you know, at the magistrate's level. But, yeah, if you can reach out to police prosecution and just sort of plead with them, or give us a ring later at Johnston Withers and we'll try and, I don't know, we could make some suggestions or something like that, Barry. But yeah, it's a hell of a fine, that's for sure, not to mention the old demerit points as well.
2: Mm. Thanks for the call, Barry. And thank you, Tim. Thank you, Robin, for coming. Oh, before we go, joke of the week.
5: Oh,
2: come on.
5: Yeah, sorry. You now know that I'm focusing on another profession, which is why I ask, when does a person decide to become an accountant?
2: When does a person decide to become an accountant? I have no idea.
5: When he realises he does not have the charisma to be a funeral director.
2: And on that unsavoury note, we've lost all our funeral director fans.
5: Sorry to the funeral directors out there.
2: Thank you, Tim. Thank you, Robin.
14: Thanks, Graham.
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0: Sunny in 28 with the 11 o'clock news. Good morning, I'm Kendall Brettig. St Andrew's Hospital on South Terrace has suffered a data breach. Hackers have accessed confidential patient records, including Medicare numbers and home addresses. A letter has been sent to all affected patients alerting them of the IT security incident. The hospital says it's taking steps to limit the impact and improve its security. There's growing support for restrictions on the use of so-called smart glasses amid privacy concerns. Kmart has pulled its $89 glasses from sale after complaints they could be used to secretly film people. Australia's Privacy Commissioner is also investigating the Chinese company behind the glasses. SA Greens MP Robert Sims says there need to be some safeguards around how the technology is used.
16: I think we've got to recognise as legislators, we've got a responsibility to move really, really quickly and put some guardrails around this, because look at what's happened with, say, social media and all of the challenges we've had in trying to regulate that area once the genie is out of the bottle.
0: Adelaide's rental prices are unchanged, with a new Domain quarterly report suggesting renters have hit a cost ceiling. The average house rent costs $650 a week in Adelaide, while units are around $550 a week. It's a similar situation across most capital cities, despite vacancy rates remaining extremely tight. Parents are being warned about the dangers of popular squishy toys as more children present to doctors with injuries. Users have reported rashes, nausea, respiratory issues and even burns. Dr. Maria Bolton from the AMA says parents need to take the appropriate precautions.
17: The ACCC actually has a really great website that I recommend all parents read. It's really important that you also follow the recommended ages. Don't leave them in a hot space because we know that they degrade. Look for tears. It also helps if you buy them from a reputable place.
0: A collection of mini Mokes is on display at Barrett Reserve in West Beach this morning to celebrate 60 years of Australian Moke production. It's also the starting point for the upcoming Bay to Birdwood on Sunday the 18th of October. Dane Wilden from the History Trust says it'll be a colourful sight.
18: They had the fantastic late 60s, early 70s colour palettes. You know, you got everything from mustard to orange to green, a bright blue, bright red, you name it. They were like the colour of the rainbow. They're basically Skittles on wheels, the little Mokes.
0: And a man has been charged after a plate of nachos was thrown at a woman and her child at the MCG last month. The mother and her 8-year-old son were covered in guacamole, salsa and corn chips after food was thrown at them as they celebrated Brisbane's win over Hawthorn. Victorian police have confirmed a 34-year-old man has since been charged on summons with 2 counts of aggravated assault and 1 of throwing a missile. He'll front court next year. Turning to 5AA Sport.
19: For all those aches and pains, try Arbor Vitae Joint Health in chemists and health food stores around Adelaide.
0: A trade tug of war has erupted for Sydney's Nick Blakey, with up to 5 clubs reportedly in pursuit of the Swans defender. Geelong, Gold Coast, Essendon, St Kilda and North Melbourne have all expressed interest. To cricket, and SA is now 2-for-30 on day 2 of the Sheffield Shield clash against Victoria. Victoria has a lead of 214 runs. Australian Formula One driver Oscar Piastri is pledging to be more competitive at this weekend's Singapore Grand Prix. The 25-year-old has struggled in recent races, including last weekend in Malaysia, where he finished 6th after starting on the wrong tyres. Piastri says he's eager to get back on the podium after 12 consecutive races without a top 3 finish.
20: So there's always that side of things, trying to get the most performance out of myself, the car, the team. Being laser focused on that.
0: And 2-time major champion John Rahm is walking away from LIV Golf, rejecting the proposed terms of the breakaway circuit's planned relaunch. Now checking 5AA traffic.
21: 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Clear and quiet around town. 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Those ongoing works there. Speed at 40 in both directions. 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Adelaide's most accurate traffic on 5AA.
0: To the weather, a sunny day heading for 28, showers tomorrow 23, a possible morning shower on Saturday 20 and showers on Sunday 27. At the moment 24 on 5AA, always Adelaide.
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2: Hey, past 11, 5AA. Thanks for being with us this morning. Lots to talk about. Harndorf, maybe getting paid parking along the main drag. What do you think about that? Do you live in Harndorf? How would you feel about it? As somebody who goes up to Harndorf on an irregular basis but enjoys every minute of it, I guess most people would say, oh, well, if we've got to pay for parking for a few hours, that's fair enough to enjoy what Harndorf has to offer. But if you were a local, how would you feel about it? Dropping down to the local shops, having to pay for parking would be a little bit different. If you live there or visit there, give us your thoughts, 8223 0000. The Domain Quarterly Rent Report shows rents have flatlined. Is that what you've experienced? They've levelled out in Adelaide, but they're expecting they will perhaps rise again in October. Kmart has pulled their smart glasses from shelves over security concerns. Do you have smart glasses? Do you wonder what all the fuss is about? Or are you concerned too? Let's know what your thoughts are. 8223 0000. Well, this is World Eyesight Day. Joining us now is behavioural optometrist Christina Sorinic. Christina, good morning to you.
29: Good morning, Graeme. Lovely to be here with you today. How are you?
2: Yeah, I'm very well, thanks. Things are looking good. What's the significance of World Sight Day?
29: World Sight Day, it's an important day in that it draws attention to perhaps an commonly overlooked area, which is our vision. So there's no more important day like today than to think about when was your last eye check done and perhaps thinking about booking in for your next appointment.
2: I think most people would say, well, you know, as a kid, you've got nothing to worry about. As a teenager, in my 20s, 30s, maybe in my 40s, I'll start worrying about my eyes. But how soon should we be thinking about our eyesight?
29: Yeah, we should be thinking about our vision and vision development really from day dot. And we should be looking towards our children and thinking about whether or not perhaps they might be manifesting even the signs, the early signs and symptoms of some vision issues being there. Common things to look out for are squinting, eye rubbing, complaints of headaches, perhaps falling behind relative to their peers. And even if there aren't any symptoms, it's worthwhile having an eye examination done, because sometimes there might be an underlying issue there that we may not even be aware of.
2: It's easier when someone is older and can, you know, explain or say what their issue is. But with a young child, it's not that easy to be aware of a problem, is it?
29: Exactly right. And look, for a child, perhaps they can have an underlying issue there, and that just becomes their norm and becomes their expectation as to what their vision should be like. Hence why we should be vigilant and also screening and doing eye examinations to detect these things early on.
2: Would you like to see free school eye screenings?
29: Oh, definitely. Eye screenings are really important in that not every child has the ability, access, time to go out and do a full eye examination. So screening acts as that first early marker to identify if perhaps there's an underlying issue there, particularly for those who aren't able to get a full eye examination. So it's a good adjunct, a good addition to a routine eye test.
2: Anyone growing up in the 60s, 70s, 80s and 90s would be to have been told by their parents, you know, you watch too much television, it's not good for your eyesight. Whether that was true or not, I'm not sure. But there is real concern about people looking at monitors, screens up close, isn't there?
29: Oh, definitely. And in today's day and age, I think we can all relate to seeing young children and even ourselves being on screens more. And look, there is that link between increased screen time, reduced time outdoors, and the development of eye conditions like short-sightedness. And, you know, developing short-sightedness not only impacts your quality of vision, but has implications for your eye health long-term as well with different eye conditions. So being able to detect that early on and to act and try and prevent the progression is really critical.
2: What advice do you have then for parents with kids who are spending so much screen time? You know, how can they overcome these long-term impacts on the eye?
29: Yeah, first advice would be to try and reduce screen time where possible and trying to increase the amount of time outdoors and outside is critical. Doing routine examinations with your local optometrist, much like the optometrist that we have at Optical by National Pharmacies, to identify if there's any underlying vision issue there, so that way if there is something developing, that we can act on it more promptly and perhaps offer solutions to try and prevent it from progressing further.
2: I had a doctor that once said to me, you don't wear glasses, Graham. Put off wearing them as long as you can until you really need them. Because he said, once you start wearing them, your eyes continue to deteriorate. Is that the case?
29: It's a common misconception, Graham, that often that glasses might act as perhaps something that worsens your vision. Glasses merely act to correct our vision. And when it comes to short-sightedness and when it comes to myopia, correcting and perhaps having different types of interventions to try and prevent it from progressing further are really quite critical to try and prevent the eyeball from elongating that occurs with short-sightedness. But yes, but you are right. It's a common misconception, but no, definitely doesn't perhaps worsen your vision development.
2: What are the main issues you see with eyesight these days?
29: Yeah, most commonly in children, we are seeing an increase in short-sightedness. We have statistics coming out from the Brian Holden Vision Institute that suggests that by the year 2050, that up to 50% of children of our population will have short-sightedness. So it just goes to show the epidemic that's perhaps developing amongst our population. And again, highlighting the real need to be conscious of our lifestyle factors that we have and getting regular eye checks as well to monitor whether or not that's popping up.
2: Yeah, you talk about getting regular eye checks. I guess it's the case that, and I think you touched on it before, that your eyesight can be deteriorating and you're making allowances and adjustments and you're not even really aware that it's happening.
29: Yeah, exactly right. Because often, you know, it becomes your standard when it comes to your quality of vision. And until perhaps you compare yourself to the individual beside you, you might not realise that there's an underlying issue there. So it's not uncommon for people to come in for their first eye check or for their routine eye check and have perhaps these issues that were lingering in the background and pop up.
2: Yeah, when it comes to children, why do undetected eye issues increase as the kids age?
29: Sorry, say that again, Graham. I quite just missed you there.
2: Yeah, why do undetected eye issues increase as kids age?
29: Yeah. It's not uncommon that with a child that an eye issue might go amiss because perhaps, it just becomes part of their standard and their expectation as to how their vision develops. And perhaps there's less of those check-in points as well from their parents, their peers, monitoring to see where their vision is at. So it's not unusual for them to perhaps go overlooked.
2: What percentage of young children would be having eye screening tests at this stage?
29: Yeah, and likely not quite enough, to be frank. And look, we suggest that the Australian government suggests that from the age of 4, that our children should start getting their routine eye examinations done.
2: And how long do these examinations take?
29: Yeah, they can take be as short as 30 minutes at our optical binational pharmacies. We generally reserve 30 minutes for children's examinations. And sometimes if there's underlying issues there, we might need to do a couple of follow-up appointments as well.
2: Christina, great to chat. Thanks for your time today.
29: Thank you. Lovely chatting with you. Have a good one.
2: Christina Serenik, behavioural optometrist. Have you had your eyes checked? I guess there's lots of things that we worry about, health checks, body checks and so forth. And I guess in a lot of ways, particularly for adults, you find it difficult to read. The words on a page look like ants as opposed to the words they used to, or you need a bright light and you know you need glasses. But regular eye checks are important because there might be things happening that you're not aware of. 8223 00 00, we'll take some calls in a moment on any of the subjects we've been talking about today. Love to hear from you.
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2: 20 past 11, 5AA. Calls in a moment on 8223 0000. On the text line, Robert says, can I pay my tax account at the taxation office in 5-cent pieces? Well, you can up to a point, Robert. If you owe the tax department $5,000, no. I think there's a limit. I don't know what it is. Maybe $5, $10, I'm not sure. So if you all you owe the ATO is $5 or $10, yes, you could pay in 5-cent pieces. But if you're trying to make a point, I don't think they'll receive your offer too favourably. Bruce, good morning.
14: Yeah, good day, Graham. I just wanted to get a few facts straight. The guy I'm saying about the Steam Ranger line, that the reason they're not going to Victor Harbour is the government hasn't given them any money,
2: right,
14: is incorrect. The government had committed to $8.9 million for the bridge work.
2: Yeah.
14: In February this year, and $450,000 for any emergency work that needed to be done on the railway.
2: Yeah.
14: Now, approval was given in the mid-year budget update for that money, and the Department of Infrastructure and Transport are going to carry out the work.
2: Oh, so it is being done.
14: Yes.
2: Our caller suggested, I think it's been 3 years since it's been out of action. Would that be right?
14: Yes, that's probably about right.
2: Yeah.
14: But, you know, like, things don't happen overnight with the government. You must realise that too.
2: That's the truth. Yeah.
14: Look, you know.
2: But you're saying money has been allocated. The state government has allocated.
14: Money has been allocated,
2: yep,
14: in the mid-year budget update. And it was committed to that money in February the 5th this year, and then it was confirmed in the budget mid-year update. So that's only been a couple of months.
2: Yeah.
14: Since
2: so are you involved with Steam Ranger, aren't you, Bruce? You're involved with Steam Ranger?
14: So.
2: You've been involved with, you were involved with Steam Ranger?
14: No, but as a matter of fact, I was at an event a couple of weeks ago, and I was talking to a couple of the guys who are fairly high up in Steam Ranger,
2: yeah,
14: and we were talking about this subject, actually.
2: Oh, okay, yeah. Oh, well, it'll be great to see when it's up and running. Good on you. Thanks for that, Bruce. June says, I don't think Steam Ranger is run by the government. Isn't it a private company? So I think they would have to pay for the upkeep, not the government. Ring someone in the government and find out instead of bashing them first. June, we didn't bash them. Not at all. Someone called in and said there was an issue. We've just had a caller saying what is happening. The government is responsible for the infrastructure, although they don't run Steam Ranger. They do control budget for the infrastructure. And now we find out the money has been allocated and work has been done. The point was made by our original caller that it's been 3 years. So that does seem to be a long time. So not bashing, June. Certainly not bashing, just trying to find the truth. Dusty, good morning.
16: Good morning, Graham. So the Cockle train goes past Basham's Beach, but let's just all behave. And they could spend a lot of money on re-sleepering.
2: It
16: as
2: needs
16: well.
2: It. Yeah.
16: Oh, well, you know, the maintaining a railway is extremely expensive.
2: Sure.
16: So, you know, they do their best, the volunteers, but you know, they could always do with a lot more help, you know, so.
2: Yeah, well, the state government provides capital support for them. It just seems to be it's taking some time for that to happen.
16: And I think the state government also pays them to put on extra services when there's schoolies down here, which is really good. I mean, it's a really good service. The public transport service down here is slowly getting better. It could be a lot better. I use it a lot. I wasn't actually going to talk about this, but
2: that's all right.
16: I heard you talking about it, and it's a local issue. Steam Ranger is really important to our tourist economy.
2: Most definitely.
16: And I have been a volunteer at Steam Ranger. I used to do the gardening down at the railway yard.
2: Oh, all right.
16: I replaced the veranda on the barracks where the train crew stayed.
2: Did you really? Wow, good job. Yeah, well done.
16: So the reason I rang up is the country cabinet meeting is at the Victor Harbour Footy Club today.
2: Oh, is that right?
16: They're coming down. Yes,
2: I did not know.
16: Second one I've had down here.
2: Yeah.
16: So we're going to find out how much of our money's being paid to Greg Norman.
2: Ah.
16: Or maybe not.
2: Have you heard of a term, commercial confidentiality, Dusty?
16: It's very conveniently used a lot, isn't it?
2: Oh, yes.
16: Commercial in confidence.
2: Oh, yes. Commercial in confidence.
16: Taxpayers' money. Yeah.
2: It really annoys the hell out of me, Dusty, because I can understand it when negotiations are being done, but once the contract is signed, once it's set in concrete, I think we have a right to know where our dollars are being spent.
16: I agree with you.
2: Good on you.
16: But isn't it wonderful to live in a democracy?
2: Oh, yes. Yes. Freedom of speech is a wonderful thing.
16: Yeah. On that note, thank you very much.
2: Good on you, Dusty. Great to chat. Let's go out to Port Adelaide. Huey, good morning.
4: Yeah, good morning, Graeme. This behaviour of these spy glasses that's come onto the market.
2: Yeah.
4: You wouldn't see that in the Middle East, would you? Because they're too well covered, the girls, especially the women. You wouldn't cop it then. They'd probably deal with you and you might not be around to see the trial. But I'll tell you something, if the dress behaviour by women in the Western world, let alone Australia and other parts of the world, even in Asia for that matter, behaviour of these spy glasses that's come onto the market,
2: yeah,
4: you wouldn't see that in the Middle East, would you? Because they're too well covered, the girls, especially the women. You wouldn't cop it then. They'd probably deal with you and you might not be around to see the trial. But I'll tell you something,

0: personal motorbike, EV bike, a electric scooter, or any of those other two, three-wheel machines to ride around with a helmet that would have a camera on it. So
1: yeah, well, now, we're probably every second off. Or third car has got a camera in it too. That's, you know.
0: Oh, I know. So how far do you go? I mean, in a car, it'd be a bit harder, I suppose, if you're not out looking or the word sort of incriminating on the grounds of privacy with other people, but especially on the beach down there. But if you're on a motorbike, you've got a push bike down the footpaths that go along the trails of the Esplanade and so forth. It might be under the scope of push bikes wearing helmets, let alone
1: I take your point. Glasses. Yeah.
0: Yeah. Just one thing, Graham. Did you hear about that lady that bought a furnace to get rid of her bills?
1: No.
0: Her name is Bernadette.
1: Boom tish. Thank you very much for that, Huey. And on that note, yeah, the smart glass. Look, you can't watch a news service these days without seeing vision, security vision or whatever. A car accident, a car racing, a car caught catching on fire. Well, I'm sure news crews, when they find out, say a car's caught on fire in a street, it's been, you know, lit, deliberately lit or whatever, and I'm sure news crews go along and knock on every door saying, have you got any security cameras? Can we check your vision? And that might show a car creaking by or people running out of a building or thieves breaking into a place. There's very little you can do these days and get away with it. Cameras are everywhere. But these smart glasses, these spy glasses, have taken it to a different level. And the level of security now is the fact that, other than the fact that you can clandestinely video someone in women's change rooms or on the beach or whatever, which is bad enough, but that vision, you might think it's your own, someone within range with Bluetooth can be taking that vision from you. And some of the brands of glasses, that all that information goes immediately back to China. And that is not only vision, that could be passwords, bank account numbers, and the works. So it's a whole level of security that we really need to be concerned about. Your thoughts, love to hear them, 8223 0000. Emily says, so Pauline Hanson accuses some of using hate speech, but this caller is insulting Muslim women, and that's okay. Not every woman wears niqab. It's not no one's business if they do. I don't know that there was an insult there. I think the point was being made that because these women are covered up, people with cameras and that would not be seeing what they would like to see. So, yeah, I think you've taken the wrong view, Emily, there. I appreciate your text, but, yeah, I don't read too much into that.
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3: Good morning, I'm Kendall Brattig. Hackers have accessed St Andrew's private hospital servers, stealing patient information dating back years. Former reality TV star Sam Wood's bail application is set to be heard in a Queensland court after he was charged with domestic violence offences. A Melbourne man has been charged with throwing a plate of nachos over a mother and son at the MCG last month. And Brisbane Lions assistant coach Cameron Bruce is firming as the man to replace Chris Fagan as senior coach at the Lions. Sunny and 28 at the moment, 25. More news at midday on 5AA, always Adelaide.
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0: 27 to 12, 5AA. 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For our last family catch-up, we chose to go to Oakbank instead because of the parking fee. We chose to spend the $17 in a local business rather than a car park. There are plenty of towns in the Adelaide Hills with free parking where people can choose to go instead. I don't think charging for parking is a good idea. Now, that's a very, very interesting point. Would that make you change your mind revisiting Harndorf if you had to end up paying a fee like $17 for the day when you would rather spend that on coffee and a snack or a beer or two? Yes, so paid parking in Harndorf. What are your thoughts about it? Well, it's on again this year, the annual Heritage Transport Expo 26. What's it all about? Executive Officer, National Railway Museum, Bob Sampson. Bob, good morning to you.
3: G'day, Graham. How's things?
0: Yeah, really well, thanks. This is a really popular event on the calendar, isn't it?
3: Oh, look, we've been doing this for a long time down at the port, and it's just grown in popularity, and the families, mainly the families that attend, they have a great time. And of course, the way it's all structured with all the train rides, the bus rides, the small blue steam engine train rides, it's all included in the admission. So once you're in, it's a great time.
0: You can be there for the day.
3: Well, some stay on average about 2.5 hours, 3 hours.
0: So, yeah, I can well imagine that. I mean, just to go there
3: to see
0: any day of the week is great fun, but with this Transport Expo, there's even more to see and do.
3: Absolutely. We've got the old Bluebird, the one and only remaining Bluebird. That'll be running on the Saturday. And then the old Red Hen Suburban rail cars will be running on the Sunday. The buses, there'll be two old buses on display both Saturday and Sunday. But also Saturday and Sunday, there'll be two other buses, additional buses, that'll be taking visitors for rides around the port just to experience it. And of course, as mentioned, the bus rides are included in the admission as well.
0: Yeah, so what's it cost to get in?
3: The family's only $46. That's two adults and up to three children. Adults are 20, concessions 15, and children 10. And I can assure you, it's great value for money.
0: Yeah.
3: There's also catering on site. I forgot to mention we enjoy having the Prospect Scouts run a fantastic barbecue there, as well as the West Lakes Rotary. They run the 1947 cafeteria carriage. So plenty to eat and drink and do and ride on things the whole day. Plus, we've got a massive model railway that's on display. And there's also a huge second-hand transport book sale with all sorts of transport-related books going out very cheap, I can assure you.
0: The whole deal is run by volunteers, isn't it? I mean, it's just a volunteer exercise.
3: Yeah, we're an incorporated, registered not-for-profit. Let me say that the land is owned by the state government, the buildings are owned by the state government, the state government owns half the exhibits, and now and again we get a bit of a gift. But yeah, it's really hard to run a place of that size 7 days a week. And we spend, on average, about $600,000 a year to keep it going.
0: Wow, that's a lot of money when you don't have an outside source of income other than people coming through the turnstiles.
3: Yes. Of course, we do run our semaphore steam train during the summer months. That's just started last weekend, and that generates some good income that we need it. And the semaphore train's been running 34 years, and that is really, really popular.
0: Well, I tell you what, Bob, I took the grandkids down there, this might be 6 months ago now, and we're going down to the semaphore train, and guess what? It was out of action. Can you believe that? They said, we've had to send it back to Port Adelaide to be serviced or something. I think the kids were disappointed, but not as much as me.
3: Well, I remember you helping us out about 30 years ago when the train guard forgot his key, and you kindly took him back to the depot to get the key. So there's my memory.
0: Is that right? Wow.
3: Yeah, I remember it very clearly.
0: Fantastic. And that's 30 years ago.
3: Yep.
0: Fantastic. Oh, well, you've got a better memory than me, Bob.
3: Yeah, you have to in this game, let me tell you.
0: Tell us about Bub, the little blue steam train.
3: Well, Bub was designed and built by the volunteers at the original Mile End Railway Museum, which, of course, was eventually relocated and enlarged at Port Adelaide as part of the 1988 bicentennial. But the Bub is so popular with children, and now we're into the third generation of families where, you know, they enjoyed riding on Bub 38 years ago.
0: Yeah,
3: fantastic. So it's called by most young kids Thomas, and we don't mind that, but we can't call it Thomas because there's a licence fee.
0: Yeah, but
3: we don't mind. We don't mind.
0: Just happens to be the same colours and looks similar to someone called
3: That's
0: Thomas.
3: Right. That's it.
0: Well, it's all about the kids, isn't it? You know, they can call it whatever they like.
3: That's, I mean, 90% of all of our visitors are young families. That is, the children are normally under 12. They either come with the grandparents or their own parents. And without that family entertainment audience, it wouldn't be very easy to run the place, let me tell you. We love them.
0: Yeah. Look, I've been there as an adult many years ago and thought it was terrific. But when you take the kids and grandkids there, you see it through their eyes, and you see their eyes of wonderment as they look up at these giant trains and the fact they can actually climb aboard. How good's that?
3: Yeah, of course, Brenton Raglis is a star when he's a volunteer steam train driver for us. And when he's on duty, of course, people are just amazed to see Raggy on the cab.
0: I know. I know. One time I took my granddaughter there, and we went for a ride on the train around there, and someone tapped me on the shoulder, and there it was, the one and only Brenton Raglis dressed up in all his steam engine gear, and he gave us a look at and allowed us to put some coal in the furnace and so forth, and he absolutely loves it. There's no doubt about that.
3: Yeah, no, it's great. It's great.
0: Yeah, I mean, it's a labour of love, isn't it, for everyone that loves trains and that. I mean, you'd have to love it because it can be a lot of hard work.
3: Oh, it is. Long days and hard work. Some of it's quite physical. But yes, we've got 150 active volunteers, and they do virtually a whole range of different trades, and we need them for a whole lot of reasons, both, admin and shop sales and restoration.
0: Yeah, I was going to talk to you about the restoration because I guess, have you got any more space to fit in anymore?
3: No. We've already got 11 exhibits out in the open, and there's just no more covered space. Dare I say it, you're talking big money to extend pavilions or create a new pavilion, so we just have to be very careful about what we call sacrificial restoration, where it might get a lick and a bit of a touch-up because it's outside and has to stay outside. We've got the ability to move them around occasionally from different areas to different areas, but at the end of the day, we still have a large number of exhibits that sadly are in the open.
0: Yeah, well, I tell you what, you're doing a great job. There's no question about that, and a trip to the Railway Museum is always a highlight, and I look forward to it. And when the grandkids say, can we go there again, Grandpa? I'm more than happy. So tell us once again that the Heritage Transport Expo, what hours?
3: It's 10 till 4 on Saturday and Sunday coming up.
0: Brilliant. We'll see you there. Good on you, Bob.
3: Yeah. Thanks very much, Graham. See you again. Bye.
0: Great to chat.
3: Bye.
0: 18 to 12 5AA. Your calls. right now, if you like, 8223 0000. Back shortly.
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0: 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From the text line, g'day Graham, from Harry. Since I've thrown the cat amongst the pigeons, the state government should be running a suburban train to Mount Barker. Think of the amount of traffic flow off the freeway, and it would be a great boon for tourism to Mount Barker. I agree with you, Harry. It would be a great idea. It is feasible, but it is also very, very costly. And the government is averse to spending that sort of money. Mind you, the federal government, the Prime Minister, wants to have a high-speed rail linking Sydney and Newcastle. Already, he's allocated $640 million for that. The overall cost would be $92 billion. We've talked about this before. The number of people that move between Newcastle and Sydney is about the same number of people that move between Adelaide and Mount Barker on a daily basis. So wouldn't it be nice if the federal government allocated a little portion of that $92 billion for a rail link between Adelaide and Mount Barker? It is feasible, it is possible, but it is just a little bit out of reach at the moment. Unless you can tempt the federal government to make it happen, I don't think it is going to happen. What are your thoughts? 8223-0000. We talked yesterday about the Greens' proposal for a network of publicly owned supermarkets. There's no question we'd all like to pay less for our food, but there's not been a lot of positive reaction about it. Economists say the numbers simply don't stack up. Now, if you hadn't heard, the plan would create 624 Fair Go grocers, including 200 stores taken from Coles, yes, taken from Coles and Woolworths, and another 424 built by government. Estimated cost to the taxpayer, you and me, $25.1 billion over 5 years. The promise from the Greens, prices up to 30% lower on essential groceries and an average household saving of around $60 a week. I think we'd all say that's wonderful. We'd love it. But there are some big questions. How can government-owned supermarkets deliver discounts of that size when Coles and Woolworths make net profits of only about 3.6% of sales? Coles themselves say out of a trolley of $100 worth of goods sold, they end up with $2.40 profit. So how would the new chain rapidly build the purchasing power, the suppliers, logistics, technology, management expertise that's needed to compete nationally? And we're talking about a government instrumentality here. And where would hundreds of new stores actually be built? The economists argue government should instead focus on competition, price transparency and reducing barriers to new supermarket operators. Now, there's no question that the Greens come up with some harebrained screams. This is right up there with them. I know that government-owned supermarkets and department stores have been tried in communist countries. Anyone that's been there will tell you how well they have succeeded. Not at all. But the cost involved. I remember how many years ago was it now that Drake's supermarkets went out on their own. They built their own major distribution centre and storage depot at Edinburgh. That cost, well in excess of $100 million, $125 million to build that to satisfy their chain of supermarkets. So where do the Greens think? I mean, they'd have to operate totally independently. They're not going to get any support from Coles or Woolworths or IGA or Foodland or Drake's. They're going to be out on their own, spending your money. Would you trust the government of the day, if it was a Greens government, or any government for that matter, to start up a supermarket chain? And what sort of saving would you get? You know, if Coles can only make $2.40 out of a $100 supermarket trolley worth of goods, how can the Greens expect to do any better? Interesting. On the subject of Harndorf and should they charge parking in the main street, there are also many people who won't go to Harndorf because they can't find a park in the first place. So it's a double-edged sword. It would be an irony if the ATO, through not accepting card payments from businesses, lose more money from undeclared cash payments. And the irony if the banks, through making huge profits from smashing us with card fees, then have to start spending more money to employ staff to handle the cash. Staff they used to employ to handle cash in years gone by, but phased out due to the increase of electronic payments. It's the revolving door. Coming through the door, Leith Forrest. G'day, Leith.
9: Like a fast train. Lovely to see you. Did you ever work or know of Barry Hall?
0: Barry Hall, yes. I used to work with Barry Hall at 5DN, yes.
9: So sadly passed.
0: He did,
9: Barry
0: yeah.
9: Hall.
0: Sad His news to hear.
9: Daughter is going to join us on the show today.
0: Lovely.
9: I thought it was one of those where I was looking. You know, this is often the case when you see obituaries and you look at the careers and the lives that they've led.
0: Yeah.
9: I always hope that people know how loved and respected they were while they were alive. And so I didn't know Barry Hall, never got to meet Barry Hall, but I was looking at the work he did at 5DN
0: yeah.
9: with yourself, the work he did at 5AA. He was an announcer here, so he fits in our 5AA ages ago segment that we do, the work he did at Channel 9. I saw he played the piano. I was talking to everyone from KG to Keith Conlon to Mark Aston this morning about Barry Hall. And so his daughter Tanya is going to join us today to reflect and pay tribute to her dad.
0: One of nature's absolute gentlemen.
9: That's what everyone says.
0: Oh.
9: The nicest guy alive.
0: It really was. I mean, he would do anything for you.
9: Yep.
0: He was humble. He was very talented. He did a request show on 5DN.
9: Yes.
0: Barry Hall.
9: I've got that written in my notes. KG said he had one of the great voices, like
0: yeah.
9: just a terrific singer, but everyone loved him.
0: Yeah, and he played the organ as well as the piano, I believe.
9: Yeah,
0: so he did. I hated talented people like that.
9: Part of his request, I guess, when you pass, he doesn't want a funeral. There'll be no celebration, but I think Tanya and the family are thinking of having a celebration at the Capri because he was a figure there too. He would often be playing the organ. Yeah. I think for a while there, he was going to service clubs and retirement homes and
0: he was
9: playing for the masses too. And again, as someone who didn't live through that era of Adelaide media, KG was saying, oh, he was everywhere.
0: Oh,
9: you would see him playing everywhere.
0: Yeah. But the most humble person that you could ever meet, just the nicest guy. The last time I saw him was when my wife Eve was working on Hills Radio.
9: Right.
0: And Barry was up there doing a segment. And I bumped into him and said, Barry, it's been so many years. And he hadn't changed. He's just the most delightful.
9: Yes.
0: Yeah, I think I saw him at a rats luncheon.
9: Okay.
0: Radio and television.
9: Survivors.
0: The Survivors. And yeah, he would have been well into his 90s,
9: I think early 90s, 92, when he passed. So we'll pay tribute to him today. And I learned a radio lesson today that when you have a producer as young as mine in the lovely Madeline, I need to reiterate it's Adelaide's Barry Hall, not Sydney Swans, St Kilda, Western Bulldogs Barry Hall, because she's a Swans supporter. I hadn't heard that news. I said, wrong Barry. So we'll pay tribute to him. We're also going to talk about this Russian leak in the lab. Nothing to fear here. It's not like there's kind of, history on this. There was no leaks in Wuhan, China. So we'll talk to Professor Adrian Esterman about that particular situation too. And the story, I'm obsessed with these kind of stories. The story about the volunteer who was let go or had to step down because of the vegan meal.
0: I'm intrigued by that story.
9: Mm. Tony Passon's going to join us to talk about this. I have a similar story, never lost my job, but if you don't know, you don't know. I had to cook a barbecue once for a employee that I was working at where there were vegetarian sausages and there were normal sausages. And so I cooked them on the same plate at the same time, but with distance. The veggies were far to the left and the normal snags were far to the right. Well, did I cop a dressing down, Graeme? Because apparently you can't cross-pollinate. Apparently if you get some traditional sausage jus across to the vegetarian sausages, you ruin the veggie sausages. So it's a whole protocol. I didn't understand.
0: Yeah, well, there's this story about the vegan meal. There's got to be more to it.
9: Has to be.
0: I mean, he's done, I'm not coming down on either side of the case, but, 50 years of service and he's been accused of, serving someone a vegan meal that they shouldn't have, that was...
9: Looked like a burger,
0: and he banged on a shed door or something like that.
9: In this day and age, you know how hard it is to get volunteers?
0: Yeah.
9: The toughest job now in sport is the team manager for a children's sporting team, because you cannot get a ground marshal or a boundary umpire or a goal umpire or a first aid officer. It's impossible. Nobody wants to volunteer in this day and age. So you're telling us you're going to flick a volunteer of decades because of a meal that looked like something it wasn't?
0: Has to be more to the story.
9: Has to be.
0: I'm sure you'll get to the bottom of it.
9: So we'll speak to Tony about that on the show and more. And she was the star of American Beauty and is now in a vampire film. Mina Savari. Did you ever watch American Beauty? It had...
0: No.
9: Really? No, you might have. Academy Award winner. What was his name? He was the controversial guy. Sam, help me out. He was in The Usual Suspects. Oh, man. This is my brain fog. Anyway, big star of Hollywood. She's going to join us as well. She's in a new film that... Do you like a vampire film?
0: No. Oh, look, I don't hate them, but I won't get them away.
9: I saw the title of this film and went, this will be terrible. It wasn't bad.
0: Mm.
9: I mean, it's probably not going to win the Academy Award, but it wasn't bad. But I thought, hey, we'll get Mina on for a chat. So she will join us too.
0: Now, a zombie movie.
9: Yeah, love a zombie film. What was his name? You know, the one that was in House of Cards and he got in all the trouble.
0: Kevin Spacey. Wonderful
9: Kevin
0: actor.
9: Spacey in American Beauty. Do you remember he's in love with the blonde young lady? That's the guest today, Mina Savari. I should have come
0: in with notes. We got there.
9: Mind you, your show's over now. All right, we'll see you from one.
0: Good old Lee Forrest on this afternoon. Kevin Spacey.
15: Thank you.
0: Yeah, a wonderful talent, but unfortunately, because of his past, it's sort of difficult to separate his wonderful talent from things he has been accused of, much the same way as with Michael Jackson. You sort of, it overshadows, unfortunately, the dark side of their life overshadows their great talent. Dirk says, if we could somehow incorporate a train race from Mount Barker to Adelaide, maybe Mally might be more interested. hey, you might have hit upon something there. But yeah, look, to have a train linking, because all the solutions that we have, because Mount Barker, wonderful development, has gone ahead. It the infrastructure was never there to start with. The South Eastern Freeway can't cope. And, you know, there's more and more traffic on the road every year. And with the development at Murray Bridge, that's going to mean more traffic heading into Adelaide on a daily basis. And going through that funnel, it is very, very dangerous. And people aren't going to travel by bus. If we had a train service, it is feasible, but it is expensive. So it's not likely to happen anytime soon. Maybe we'll talk about that another time. Steve says, regarding Krista Pike and her botched execution, if a vet got the needle wrong and put an animal through what they did to Krista, I believe all hell would break loose and the vet suspended. My friends, that's it for today. Thank you so much for your company. Sam Dado, my producer, is off to Bathurst. Have a great trip, Sam. He'll be back next week, but we'll be back tomorrow. Have a great day.
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22: When your youngest finishes school and pick up and drop off become a distant memory. 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If only. 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Semi-retirement, disposable income and infinite time to spend it. You're a super consumer. 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
24: Sunny and 28 with the midday news. I'm Kendall Brettig. Patients of St Andrew's Private Hospital have been warned about a data breach. A hacker's accessed servers and downloaded personal information, including Medicare numbers, phone numbers and home addresses. The hospital says it's taking all reasonable steps to limit the impact and improve its security. Adelaide's rental prices are holding at record highs, according to new data from Domain. The latest quarterly rent report shows prices remain unchanged at $650 a week for houses and $550 for units. Chief Economist Nicola Powell says that's despite a very low vacancy rate.
25: In Adelaide, the vacancy rate is still very, very tight. It's 0.4%, and a balanced rental market is when vacancy rates sit between 2% and 3%. And then if you just look at the availability of vacant rental listings, they actually fell in Adelaide by almost 23% over the past year.
24: A rift has emerged inside the Albanese government over the tax office's decision to ban credit card payments. More from Nelson Scott in Canberra.
1: The ATO will stop accepting credit card payments from the end of next month following a Reserve Bank decision to scrap surcharges. The move has infuriated industry groups, warning many small businesses rely on credit cards to manage cash flow during tough times. But senior Labor MP Andrew Charlton has told the ABC it will create a level playing field between the private and public sectors.
3: The government supports the ATO's decision.
1: But fellow Labor Minister Claire O'Neill warns the change could hit small business hard.
4: The government does have some real concerns about what the ATO is proposing to do here.
1: The opposition says Labor is all over the shop and should order the tax office to reverse its decision.
24: New data shows petrol, diesel and hybrid vehicles are using more fuel than promised by their manufacturers. The Australian Automobile Association tested 170 cars with real-world metrics, finding more than three-quarters overshot their efficiency claims. Spokesman Michael Bradley says car makers need to be transparent.
5: This is about truth in advertising. This is about making sure when an Australian family or an Australian fleet buyer goes and buys themselves the car, the information they're given is accurate.
24: A lawyer for US death row inmate Krista Pike says she's confused and angry after her failed execution. A judge has ordered the state of Tennessee preserve all evidence after the 50-year-old survived two doses of a lethal drug. Randy Spivey says the outcome of the execution was predictable.
6: What happened to Krista is exactly what the state was warned would happen. And there are so many questions that need to be answered, not by Krista, but by the state of Tennessee.
24: And Meghan, the Duchess of Sussex, is under fire for flogging $213 advent calendars. Two British priests have called her out, claiming it's untenable in a cost of living crisis, and they sell $10 ones with all the funds going to charity. Turning to 5AA Sport.
7: For all those aches and pains, try Arbor Vitae Joint Health in chemists and health food stores around Adelaide.
24: A trade tug of war's erupted for Nick Blakey, with up to five clubs circling the Swans defender on day four of the trade period. Alaya Fafui reports.
26: Gold Coast has joined the race for Nick Blakey, with Suns coach Damien Hardwick meeting with the 26-year-old in Melbourne. Blakey has also set to meet with Essendon, St Kilda and North Melbourne over the next 24 hours. Geelong is the defender's preferred destination, but the Sydney Swans are reportedly against sending one of their star players to a rival. Blakey is expected to make a decision at the end of the week. Elsewhere, all eyes will be on whether there'll be any movement on the Zach Butters front, with Port Adelaide either looking to force a trade for the star midfielder to the Western Bulldogs or accept free agency compensation.
24: And young Hawthorn forward Aiden Schubert has requested a trade to the Gold Coast Suns. The 18-year-old played one game for the Hawks this season. And Giants veteran Stephen Canelio has signed on to play in his 16th season in 2027. To cricket, SA is 3 for 87 in the Sheffield Shield match against Victoria. The Vics lead by 157 runs. And it's day one of practice for the Bathurst 1000. Dick Johnson Racing's Brody Kostecki is chasing a fourth straight pole position at Mount Panorama. Now checking 5AA traffic.
27: Urgent works continue in Underdale on Henley Beach Road near Holbrooks Road. Speeds head back to 40Ks. There's also works to watch out for in Bedford Park on Marion Road, outbound near Sturt Road. Speed back to 40 there as well. And speed reductions in both directions due to works in Blair Athol on Grand Junction Road near Main North Road. 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Adelaide's most accurate traffic on 5AA.
24: To the weather, sunny and 28 today, showers tomorrow 23, a possible morning shower on Saturday 20, and then showers for Sunday 27. At the moment, 26 on 5AA, always Adelaide.
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29: Hi everyone, welcome to Conversations. My guest today is Naomi Parry-Duncan. It's a great name.
0: Naomi's a professional historian, a storyteller, an editor, and an author. And her book is really interesting, called Mosquito. Naomi, did I say the name correctly?
2: You did.
0: Mosquito?
2: Yeah. Mm-hmm.
0: What is a professional historian? I mean, is there such a thing?
2: Essentially, I write history for money. That's what I do. So professional historians are kind of unique in the world, we've discovered, but we are accredited. So we work on projects, any kind of public history project or any kind of professional history project. So sometimes in and out of academia, I'm in and out of academia. Sometimes I'm doing academic jobs and sometimes I'm not. So what we tend to do is things around heritage and around any kind of study of a local area or corporate history. Some of our members do corporate history. So, you know, somebody wants a book written and they'll come to us, is how it goes.
0: Are you busy?
2: Often, yes. I'm very busy at the moment, but I have an academic role at the moment. But I usually can make a living out of it. Not a great living. I'm not wealthy, but it's beyond price to do stuff that you really enjoy.
0: Well, let's hope the book sells well. That might help you. There's a Professional Historians Association.
2: Yes.
0: New South Wales and ACT.
2: Yeah.
0: Oral History Association of New South Wales. Are you part of all of that?
2: I'm not in the Oral History Association, but I have worked with them. And so I'm currently the president of the History Council of New South Wales. And so we look after all forms of history, whether that's academic, professional, any, you know, we collaborate with cultural institutions like museums and libraries and archives. So we also have a really great community program in New South Wales called History Week, which is in September, and everybody in libraries and around the place and local history societies do a little event, and we help them with their publicity, and it's really great. It involves many, many people, and, you know, I'm sure that you're aware that community people love history.
0: Understand that. I mean, I don't want to talk about your book, but that opens up so many avenues of discussion. How often do you meet? What's on your agenda, and who takes the lead?
2: I mean, the History Council is a group of historians, and we meet every sort of 6 weeks or so, but essentially our job at the moment is just to promote History Week, and then we have there is a History Council of South Australia and History Council of Victoria, and the History Council of South Australia also organises events and lectures, public lectures. Victoria have just had, they do a range of different events and different kinds of things, and we lobby governments about history and funding for history. So we just had, you know, there was a cultural program. Yeah, we put in a joint submission, all the history councils in Australia for the review of the national cultural policy. And we asked for history to be included as a specific creative discipline, because it is a specific creative discipline. And in the academy, in the universities, history is really under attack, because partly because of the woeful job-ready graduates scheme, which is designed to discourage students from studying the humanities, but also because universities in general are undervaluing humanities. So we've had a lot of historians made redundant over the last couple of years. It's particularly bad at the moment, and some universities have just, run the axe through whole departments. So, yeah.
0: What's taken over from... specifically history?
2: Well, I think that the goal, I don't know why, you know, history is more popular than ever. Students love it, but it's getting harder and harder for university academics to survive and to teach. You know, we're losing our jobs. So that means that the heavy lifting goes to history teachers. And so that's when we work with, the History Council works with History Teachers Association as well. And so, yeah, it comes down to history teachers and to their kind of individual passion.
0: Is it because history is open to interpretation?
2: No, I don't think it is.
0: You can get different perspectives depending which historian you speak to.
2: Well, yeah, and I mean, that's one of the reasons that history is so good for fostering critical thinking, because it's about comparing viewpoints and coming up with very different ideas about the world and seeing things through fresh eyes and being aware of all of the kinds of influences that make history in particular kinds of ways. So everybody has a particular take on things, and you know, I'm looking, I can see the bookshelf behind you and you've got lots of books about war. And so, you know, I've done a little bit of military history as well, more about the social side of war rather than the guns and movements and formations. But it's, history is about asking questions about the past and about the present and understanding how we have created the present and what's going on at the moment. And so, you know, the old saying, history never repeats. Well, it's not true, because it does, and it repeats over and over. So understanding why things happened, I think, really helps us know who we are right now.
0: Now, we are going to talk about your book, I promise, Nishita. But this thread we're on intrigues me, because there's, some of us are made to feel a little bit guilty about our history. I mean, you talk about the history of war. I mean, there's anti-war and of course, and our relationship with the first Australians is also cause for some reflection.
2: Yes.
0: Where do you stand on the, traditional history as we were taught it at school, or the one you've researched?
2: Okay. So, well, what I was taught at school when I first began school, which was, you know, more than 50 years ago, you know, I was raised in Tasmania, and we were taught the dominant narrative, which is that Tasmanian Aboriginal people were driven to extinction by colonisation. And so that has always been, in Tasmania, has always been a source of shame that that had happened. So there was definitely always shame about it. But the reality was that Tasmanian Aboriginal people were not extinct. They did survive. Their culture and their knowledge survived. And there is a very strong Tasmanian Aboriginal community. There's been a lot of intermarriage with white people, so people aren't necessarily particularly dark-skinned, but they are very active. They know who they are. So that's, you know, that's one area where...
0: active or militant?
2: Some of them are militant, that's for sure. So, and they need to be, you know, they've got to stand up for themselves, they've got to protect their cultural heritage, and so those things are really important. And in terms of the, I suppose, the revision of history, like, and history is something, it does need to be revised. Every generation needs to look again at history. And what we now do understand is the strength and the resilience of Aboriginal culture, and also that the humanity of Aboriginal people.
0: Yeah, it's interesting, though, that those people in history that we regarded as heroes have had their reputations torn down and trashed. Do you think, is it okay for that? Have we been awakened to the acts that they committed?
2: Yeah, I think so. I think one of the things, I suppose, is looking at questions of responsibility. Who is responsible? Who's benefited from these things? And it is important that we know that. And it's important that, you know, views change over time. And I'm not one that necessarily gives people a free pass for being of their time or having attitudes of their time. But what I try and do in my history is explore the humanity of all of the people involved. So to acknowledge that when you're looking at something like frontier conflict, it's not, everyone is scared, everyone is frightened, and everyone is doing terrible things, you know. So some of the Aboriginal people were doing, you know, were obviously killing and attacking white people. We know that. We also know that white people were killing and attacking Aboriginal people, and we know that white people, I mean, you know, I don't particularly like the term white or black, but it was a case that the colonisers wanted Aboriginal land and saw Aboriginal people as a barrier to that. So removing them was fairly important, and they did that in various ways, sometimes just by outright killing them, but other times by doing things like taking their kids away and forcing them to move. So, yeah.
0: Dr. Naomi Parry Duncan is my guest. We're to talk about a book called Mosquito, but the whole history thing is fascinating. I find it. I hope you do as well. Back after the break, folks.
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0: Welcome back, everybody. My guest on Conversations is Dr. Naomi Parry Duncan, a professional historian, storyteller, author, editor, and a really interesting lady to talk to because history is always interesting. And I guess we morphed into the discussion about colonisation of Tasmania. Naomi's from Tasmania. It's interesting, you just touched on that topic before the break of judging yesterday's actions by today's standards. And it's terribly misleading, in my opinion, to do that. I know you touched on it, but how can we judge yesterday's actions by today's standards? We've changed so dramatically, even in the last, say, 40 years.
2: Is it about judgment, though? I see history about acknowledging the things that happened, understanding, you know, why they happened. It's not about making excuses for the past, and it's also not about necessarily even laying blame. It's just being truthful about what went on. And so that could be whether you're acknowledging something like the Stolen Generations, which I've done a lot of work on. My PhD was about assessing whether you could judge those child welfare policies by the standards of the time, because that was the excuse that the Howard government was making. Well, these were the standards of the time. So I went and looked at the standards of the time, and guess what? Aboriginal people were treated much more harshly than non-Aboriginal children in the child welfare system. And they were removed in much greater numbers, and the standards that were applied to Aboriginal people were very different to the standards that were applied to non-Aboriginal families. So you're talking about, where there were systems set up to support families to keep their children, those systems were not extended to Aboriginal families. So that is a case where the standards of the time were actually not being applied fairly to Aboriginal families across Australia. So my specialty is New South Wales and Tasmania, but across Australia, it was a different set of standards being applied to Aboriginal people.
0: This is a I hate this contemplating this topic, because you see the young Aboriginal child being taken from their family, and the terror of the child, the heartbreak of the people, the parents, and then you see some of them who've gone on to achieve such great things after they've been removed and integrated into a white society, for want of a better term. And that's where I find myself really conflicted about it. Had they stayed in the traditional system, where or what sort of life would they have had? I mean, do you have you done any research on that? Do you have an opinion on that?
2: Yeah, I do have an opinion on it, that's for sure. So my opinion is very much that Aboriginal families weren't given the opportunity to stay together and achieve success on fair terms. And so where you've got, I mean, of course, where a child is being severely neglected, of course the welfare of the child matters. Of course those things really, really matter. But the approach of authorities, and my area is really before World War II, the approach of the authorities then was just to simply assume that an Aboriginal family was absolutely an unfit place for a child, whereas they were more inclined to value family structures for non-Aboriginal families, and that meant that they would provide things such as pensions, such as any kind of supporting parents' benefit, maternity allowances, things that help people raise their families and stay together, because the value was that families stay together. But for the way that the authorities saw it was very much that an Aboriginal family was automatically a bad place for children to grow up in. So therefore you take the child out of the family and put it either into an institution. Generally they were put into institutions, and so that was actually considered adverse for white children, but was the standard for Aboriginal children. So there's a lot of, and then those institutions, of course, were terrible places. And it's, history is always complicated and always nuanced. And I just think understanding what happened helps us understand the now, because you have an intergenerational problem where people weren't raised in a family. Then if they have their own family, they don't know how to be in a family. And then that just puts the sends the abuse down, it kicks the can down the road in terms of the misery. It makes for multi generational misery. Whereas, and you're also looking at many Aboriginal families were contained in reserves and stations where they couldn't leave, and they were underfunded and couldn't earn their own income. They were basically kept in a terrible abject poverty. So of course the family wasn't appropriate to raise a child in, because the government wasn't providing the resources for the family. And then you'd have to read my PhD. That's not what we're talking about.
0: No, well, you've studied it. I mean, you talk pre World War II, but does it still happen? Are kids still removed?
2: Yeah, kids right now are being removed at higher rates than they ever have been.
0: But surely there must be caution before that happens, given the controversy about it that has raged.
2: Yeah, look, I'm very alive to these debates and to the issues that go on. When you have got a lot of poverty, a lot of, very poor living conditions, very poor living standards, and I do think that governments must take responsibility for the conditions that a lot of people are living in. In my mind, for all children, the best thing for them is to grow up in their own family and to know who they are. And that's really, really important for every child. And I think it's important for societies to support families to keep their children with them and to help families that are struggling to raise their children well. Those things are really important, and that's the sort of standard of care that I would like.
0: Right. Let's move, because this is an ongoing debate.
2: Yeah.
0: So let's talk about mosquito.
2: Yeah.
0: spelled with an MU. Is that is it mosquito?
2: Yes, yes. That's the way it was spelled in colonial times, yeah.
0: Musquito. Mm-hmm. That surely couldn't have been his tribal name.
2: No, it probably was not his tribal name. Well, I think that one of the things that the Aboriginal people in Port Jackson did is when they met someone that they liked, they would swap names. They would take on someone's name as a sign of respect. So we know that Mosquito's brother, whose name was Noongar Moora Murgan, he Collins, which of course is a lot easier. And I'm pretty sure that Mosquito had another name, which was Yerangulaga. And I'm pretty sure that he swapped a name with a sailor who would have had the name Mosquito, which is both an Italian and a Spanish name.
0: You talk about the language that you use. I mean, in the foreword or introduction, you talk about how you've used the language and the indigenous language when you could. There's so many dialects. There's so many different indigenous languages. How do you decide which one to use?
2: Yeah, look, I relied a lot on linguistic work that's been done by people who do linguistics. I'm not a linguist myself, so it's an Italian and a Spanish name.
0: You talk about the language that you use. I mean, in the foreword or introduction, you talk about how you've used the language and the indigenous language when you could. There's so many dialects. There's so many different indigenous languages. How do you decide which one to use?
2: Yeah, look,

0: language called Palawakani, which is actually it's a private language. They don't publish their grammars or anything like that. But that's from that work, we know what Aboriginal names were. And I mean, the Europeans wrote down a lot of different names for the things. They were interested to know what Aboriginal people called things.
1: Those names rolled off the tongue for you, even the complicated one. Do you speak an indigenous language?
0: No, no. I don't speak any other language other than English. I've got very bad French, so I suppose you could say franglais. I speak that, but yeah,
1: What
0: I've
1: was
0: studied
1: Mosquito's brother's name? That just rolled off.
0: Yerangulagar. So,
1: No, I meant the brother's name.
0: oh, the brother,
1: The brother's name. That was a
0: Noongar Noongar
1: kind.
0: It's a lot.
1: How on earth
0: So.
1: did you learn? How did you learn that?
0: Just practice. I don't even know if I'm saying it right, but just yeah, I
1: Yerangula, I can't even say
0: and
1: it.
0: Yerangulagar, which could be Eora-gulagar. So, you just don't know. I rely on people who have the skill to read all the different ways that colonists wrote these words down, and then to figure out how they sounded. I mean, when you listen to Aboriginal place names and things like that, you can hear a lot of how the language sounded.
1: My guest today is Dr. Naomi Parry-Duncan. We haven't barely talked about her book and the subject of her book, an Aboriginal man, like a tall, strong, handsome Aboriginal man called
0: Yes.
1: Mosquito, who met a tragic end, unfortunately. And we'll talk about
0: Yes.
1: that after the break. Back shortly.
0: Okay.
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1: Welcome back to Conversations, everyone. If you've just tuned in, it's a great conversation. We could have so many debates about it. We can go down so many tangents, often so many tangents, with

0: Dr. Naomi Parry Duncan, who's a professional historian. If you want your history research, she'll do it for you. Storyteller, editor, and author of a book called Mosquito, who did meet a tragic end. I'm giving the end away, but I suppose
1: maybe I'll give you like a potted biography of Mosquito. So the short story of Mosquito is that he was a Port Jackson man,
0: from Sydney.
1: Okay. So I'm not entirely sure where he was from or who his people were, but I do know many of his relatives and family.
0: And he was there when the first fleet landed?
1: Yep, he would have been alive when the first fleet arrived in Port Jackson, so in 1788. So I think he was born around 1780, maybe a little older. He was a young man when the French arrived in 1802, and there's a very beautiful drawing of him that was done by the French, which is on the cover of the book.
0: When did the French arrive?
1: 1802.
0: And where did they land?
1: The Baudin expedition, which is
0: They came to South Australia, I think. Did they not?
1: They did, yeah. So they came to Western Australia first and they went to East Timor, then they came back down the West Australian coast and named a lot of the West Australian coast, so Geograph Bay. They went to Van Diemen's Land. They spent a lot of time in Van Diemen's Land. They were the first Europeans to actually spend extensive time there. There was a couple of different expeditions, French expeditions.
0: So why didn't they claim some of that land? And were they met by the colonists? Was there violence, resistance?
1: Well, when the French arrived in Van Diemen's Land, there were no English people there. So England, it was known to be claimed by England, but the French visited and then they explored the Bass Strait, which had only just been discovered. They explored Victoria. They met Matthew Flinders at Encounter Bay and then they came into Port Jackson because their ships needed repairing. So they were there in 1802. They spent about 6 months in Port Jackson.
0: It's amazing how they, in those years, in those craft, how they travelled the world. Anyway, let's get back to Mosquito. So he's a young man growing up in Sydney.
1: Yeah.
0: So what was life like for him?
1: Well, he was at the time, you know, this was a fair bit after the kind of arrival of the First Fleet. And so there had been a big smallpox epidemic in the first year of the settlement, which wiped out a lot of Aboriginal people, but there were still quite a lot of groups, but they've kind of reformed. And so they were mostly they lived often in and out of the settlement of the houses in Sydney. They were quite friendly and amicable relations, but there was also violence bubbling on the edges of the settlement. So a big warrior called Pemulwuy, that many people have heard of, he was very active and he was actually murdered in 1802 and his head was sent to Sir Joseph Banks in England. And then there was a bit of quiet around that time. And then in 1805, Mosquito emerges in conflict on the edges of Parramatta. So he is essentially made, he's blamed for starting that. And so the Aboriginal people in Parramatta were told that they couldn't come into the settlement until he was handed over. So that happens, and then
0: what sort of insurrection was there?
1: It was a lot of attacks on farms around the edges, and so Parramatta was the most important settlement in the colony because that's where people were able to grow food. They weren't really able to grow it at Port Jackson, so it was absolutely critical to the survival of the colony. And so they had a little garrison town at the head of Parramatta, but they couldn't really defend it adequately, so they relied on the settlers around that area to defend their own properties. And that's where my ancestors come into the story, because they were given convict allotments around the edge of the settlement and were obliged to defend them.
0: So did you only discover the involvement of your ancestors whilst researching this book, or had you known about it before?
1: No, I had no idea. So I didn't know really very much about my convict ancestors at all, and it was really just through researching them while I was researching Mosquito, which I've done over, you know, two decades. And then I decided that I'd look at my ancestors, and then when I realised exactly where my ancestors' land was, I realised that was where Mosquito was active and where he was apprehended, which means it's very likely that my ancestor was in the party that dragged Mosquito into Parramatta.
0: So how did you find out? Was it ancestry.com or did you have other
1: Ancestry.com did help a fair bit, but the details, so that helps you with tracing your family tree, but then you have to do all of the work to put your people where they were. And so I spent a lot of time looking at maps, a lot of time reading every kind of bit of correspondence that I could find, going through archives to figure out where people were, what they were doing. And it just so happened that eventually the penny dropped that the little bit of land that Mosquito was kind of noticed to be active on was actually my ancestors' land.
0: Were they transported or did they immigrate?
1: Yeah. So I have ancestors that go back to 1796 in Australia, and the first two were sent out. They had been stealing saltpetre in London, which is the core ingredient of gunpowder, and they were banged up and taken to the Old Bailey and transported. One of them was William Mobbs, who was the actual thief, and then his brother-in-law was a fence, and so he got the bigger sentence. The brother-in-law was called William Bateman, and when they got to Australia, they changed their name to Batman, and their first child born in Australia was John Batman.
0: You're kidding.
1: So I found out that John Batman is my cousin six times removed, and I don't feel very good about that.
0: What, because you didn't inherit any of the land?
1: Well, Batman
0: you didn't get a slice of Melbourne?
1: No, because he was such a nefarious character. He was a very, very dodgy person, and he committed a lot of acts of cruelty in Tasmania to Aboriginal people, not in Mosquito's lifetime, but he was heavily.
0: He stole Melbourne. He got Melbourne for the song, didn't he?
1: And I mean, he had no right to attempt to strike a treaty, so he. But he did do that, which was, you know, offering a couple of blankets and some flour for country. So it was wrong on every level. But by that stage, Batman was pretty insane because he had syphilis.
0: Oh, right. That'll do it. anyway, so Mosquito's agitating on the edge of Sydney society out at Parramatta.
1: Yep.
0: And he's handed over by his Indigenous... community.
1: Yeah, he's traded as the price of peace. And then Governor King doesn't know what to do with him because the legal understanding, which is a dodgy legal understanding, but they believe that he wasn't a British subject and he couldn't swear an oath on the Bible. So they take him and an Aboriginal boy called Toolgra or Bulldog, and they decide that they're going to exile them to Norfolk Island.
0: Had they committed like grievous crimes like murder and the like?
1: Not sure, really not sure. I don't.
0: Surely they would have been executed if that was the
1: no.
0: Case.
1: Well, that was so. This is the theory that they couldn't be judged by British laws at this time, and we're talking 1805. The theory was that British laws couldn't apply to Aboriginal people. That changed over the course of Mosquito's life.
0: My guest today in Conversations is Dr. Naomi Parry Duncan, and her book is called Mosquito. It's a great look at our history, and if you're not interested, you should be. Back after the break.
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4: 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Today I'm at the WEA headquarters in Angus Street talking with Leslie Venning. You started over 100 years ago. How have you been so successful over that many years?
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0: I'm talking with Dr. Naomi Parry-Duncan, who is a professional historian. So if you want your history researched, Naomi can do it for you. She's a storyteller, she's an editor. She is part of the Professional Historians Associations of New South Wales and the ACT. Were you chairman of that at one stage? Were you?
1: I was, yeah.
0: We talked about that, the sort of things that historians sit down and discuss. But her book is called Mosquito, just simply Mosquito, and there's the front cover. The front cover is a painting done by a French, was he an artist or was he just a...
1: Yeah, he was a natural historian. So he was also a gunner. He was a naval lieutenant on the Bardane expedition. But yeah, he did a very, very beautiful portrait of Mosquito in pencil, essentially. And the cover is overlaid over a picture of Ben Lomond, which is actually where Mosquito was active in Tasmania. So I think we were up to him leaving Parramatta and going to Norfolk Island. So then
0: sent to Norfolk Island. Was that a harsh penal colony in Norfolk Island?
1: There were two convict settlements on Norfolk Island. The first one was actually a pretty good place. It was, and the colonists didn't want to leave. So a lot of convicts were sent there immediately after the First Fleet arrived, and then they were freed and given land to cultivate, and they didn't want to go. And by that stage, we were talking about 1813, and a lot of them were quite old, and they were very... upset at the thought of having to start again in another place. But they were forced to leave and go to Tasmania. And then when that happened, Mosquito went with them. And I think it was almost an accident that he kind of got forgotten about on Norfolk Island, but he had lived as a lime burner there. So he was a very, he worked alongside white people. He knew white people well. And then in Tasmania, he worked with white people for quite a long time. I should say British people or colonists rather than say white people, because of course not everyone was white. But he lived there quite peaceably and then joins up with Tasmanian Aboriginal people and is blamed for inciting them to resist the colonisation of Tasmania. And so the book's full title is The Real Story of a Legendary Colonial Warrior. So it's Mosquito, The Real Story of a Legendary Colonial Warrior. And the reason I say real is because lots of people made up lots of myths about him while he was alive. And some of those myths were that he was leading the Tasmanian Aboriginal people. Some were that one of the big myths that they were saying at the time he was alive was, well, if we catch this guy, it'll all stop. But the thing is, that it didn't, it got worse and worse and worse because Tasmanian Aboriginal people had every reason to be resisting colonial settlement.
0: In the end, I mean, they were driven from Tasmania, were they not? I mean,
1: yeah, they were. So there was a lot of killing went on. There was a lot of, an awful lot of murder. You know, of course, some white people were murdered as well. It was a very bad and very violent time. And then eventually a gentleman called George Augustus Robinson went around the island and persuaded Aboriginal people to go with him. And they were removed to Flinders Island, which was in the middle of Bass Strait and was a very terrible place they were given to live in. And many of them died of illnesses and very broken hearts. Then they were repatriated to Tasmania to a place called Oyster Cove, which was bleak, horrible. Many of them died there. But while all this was happening, there was a community of people living independently on the Bass Strait Islands and some families who were living in mainland Tasmania who were part of Sealing and other communities. And so Tasmanian Aboriginal culture was surviving, even though the people that were considered full bloods died. Everyone knows that Truganini died in 1876, but she most certainly was not the last Aboriginal person.
0: Okay. Rachel Perkins calls it the Australian Wars. I mean, were they wars as such?
1: Yeah, I believe that they were. I'm very familiar with that level of scholarship. I mean, I know some people say that because the Aboriginal people didn't form into an army the way that you know British people did, then it wasn't a war and it wasn't a declared war. But there is no doubt that there were a lot of attacks. Aboriginal people were attacking and often organising across very large distances in both Tasmania and the mainland, and this kept on for a really long time. So, like, I do believe it was a war. It was a war that colonists and Aboriginal people were waging over land. They were all fighting for the land, and the colonists were fighting for it too. And I think if we're going to recognise frontier wars, it's not just about memorialising Aboriginal people, it's also memorialising colonists who died to get control of the land.
0: Your book visits lots of different places. You use the Indigenous term for them. We talk about Port Dalrymple, the Derwent River, Pittwater, Grindstone Bay. I never heard of Grindstone.
1: It's a little bay, yes. It's
0: so did you visit all these places? Did you visit and
1: I did. Make yeah, it all I in? I did. And I had I went to the Grindstone Bay property, and it's only been ever owned by two colonial family. So that colonist who had it in the time Mosquito was alive, because the reason it's important is because that's where there was a big killing of people from the Oyster Bay. Aboriginal people from Oyster Bay attacked three stock keepers, and only one of them survived. And it was a very grisly killing. It was bad. And Mosquito was immediately blamed for it because he was talking to the stock keepers, because he could speak English. He was blamed for that and then became a hunted man. So and that resulted in him eventually being executed in Hobart in 1825. But at Grindstone Bay, a family took it over in the 50s. I have met that family. They welcomed me to their place and took me to the site where the killings happened, which just taught me so much about why it was an important place for Aboriginal people and for colonists. And they told me lots of the stories about that, and then were very welcoming, very interested, very alive to what had happened on the land and to caring for the land, to looking after it. They're very responsible farmers. They're really, it's a sheep, beef farm, and they're just such great people. And so I had a launch event in Hobart last night, and the current proprietor of this farm came down to be at the launch, and it was just amazing to be. Yeah.
0: What was your emotion standing on that land, knowing what had transpired those two centuries ago now, basically?
1: It's very emotional, very traumatic and very tragic. And, you know, the surviving stock keeper, he's got descendants that still live in that area. I think Tasmanians do really know just what went into taking over the land that they that they have. And I don't think any Tasmanian ever thinks that it was a good thing. It was tragic. You know, people were killed. People died. Aboriginal people died and non-Aboriginal people died. It was a very full-on and difficult thing, and it's left big scars in the landscape. And then, of course, Tasmania has also got a fairly bleak convict history, and that is, there's a lot of sadness and tragedy around that. But I believe generally that the convict system was it was a tool of taking the land as well. So yeah.
0: So Mosquito is condemned. There's another character, Black Jack. You call him Black Jack. That's short. Black Jack. That's almost the word?
1: That's obviously not his name. So he had another name. He was known as Black Jack Roberts, which means that he probably was an Aboriginal. He had been taken by a white family as a child and raised in a white household, and then rejoined the Oyster Bay people as an adult. But he was very young. There's a death mask of him that shows just how young he really was when he was executed. And it was a big scene in Hobart, a big public hanging where they hanged six white bushrangers and two black men in a kind of single drop.
0: All at once.
1: A big display, public display of violence, a warning to all the convicts in Hobart that if you transgress the law, this is what will happen to you. And
0: so eight people on the scaffold, and the floor drops away, and eight people are hanging there dying.
1: Mm-hmm.
0: Oh my gosh.
1: Yeah, that was Governor Arthur. He was into displaying violence. So and it was, Tasmania has a very dark history.
0: You write that was the most moving moment of research, seeing that death mask of Black Jack's face.
1: Yeah, it was a very profound moment. It's held by the State Library, so it was quite something to see it. And a death mask has to be made fairly soon after death. So there's a kind of
0: Should they have it?
1: I guess that would be something for Tasmanian Aboriginal people to consider whether they, but it isn't a human remain. It is
0: I know.
1: A form.
0: What do you hope for your book, Naomi?
1: I hope that it helps people see the humanity of Aboriginal people, their strength and their resilience, and that cultures survived, what people went through, but also that they understand, I suppose, the dynamics of colonialism and how it affected both Aboriginal and non-Aboriginal people, that everybody, the feelings and the sensations that all of these people had in this new world, which was the world after 1788. It was a whole new world, and people were making themselves in whole new ways.
0: Well, look, it's a fascinating topic. There's no doubt about it. And it sort of makes us a little just pricks the guilt a little bit, just pricks that scab of guilt that some of us have. I hope it goes really well for you, Naomi. All the best.
1: Thank you so much. But I don't think anyone should feel guilty. It's not about guilt. It's about understanding. And there's no room for guilt. I don't feel responsible for the things my ancestors did, but I do enjoy the fact that I know what they did.
0: Dr. Naomi Parry Duncan, the book is called Mosquito. There's a bit more to the title, Naomi. Can you flesh
1: it
0: out
1: for us? That's right. It's Mosquito, the real story of a legendary colonial warrior.
0: Thank you so much for your time.
1: Thank you, Graham.
0: And thank you for joining us, folks.
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20: Sunny and 28 with the 1 o'clock news. I'm Kendall Brettig. St Andrew's Private Hospital has revealed patient information and Medicare details have been stolen in a data breach. A hacker accessed the hospital's servers and obtained private information, including dates of birth, phone numbers and email addresses of patients dating back years. Affected patients have been sent letters and the hospital says it's taking steps to improve its security. Kmart's $89 camera glasses are no longer being sold following a major privacy backlash. More than 57,000 people backed a campaign calling for them to be removed, and the Chinese company behind the glasses is now facing a privacy investigation. But Greens MP Robert Sims thinks legislation is still needed as people can potentially buy them online.
21: What my bill would do is impose a $10,000 fine on people who wear these glasses in certain places, so swimming pools, childcare centres, gyms, playgrounds, schools. I think, you know, that's pretty reasonable to expect that there should be some safeguards around how this technology is used.
20: Former Bachelor star and fitness entrepreneur Sam Wood is set to apply for bail today in a Queensland court. He was arrested last weekend on the Sunshine Coast after an alleged domestic violence incident. The 46-year-old's indicated through his lawyer he will defend the charges. The government's urging the tax office to keep working with small businesses over the ban on credit cards for tax payments. The ATO has met with business groups about the changes due to take effect at the end of November, but it's standing firm on introducing the change. Government Minister Claire O'Neill says a solution needs to be found.
22: Cash flow is the biggest thing that's often of concern for small business, and using credit cards to pay tax bill is a way that a lot of people are just managing that issue. So we really want the ATO to go back and talk to business about what they've decided to do here.
20: Older Australians say they could be forced to cut back on food and other essentials to afford private health insurance if proposed rebate changes go ahead. A survey shows one in three aged over 65 would cancel or change their policy if the additional age-based rebate was removed. Council on the Aging's Patricia Sparrow says a Senate inquiry report has found little support for the government's proposal.
4: We're really pleased the Coalition and the Greens have listened to the evidence that's been provided and that the committee itself really pushed to get information that showed that pensioners in particular would be impacted by this change and the saving that the government wants to make, showing that it's really not the right policy going forward.
20: And jurors visiting the 12 apostles along the Victorian coastline are being warned to book ahead. A reservation system will be operating from the 16th of October, requiring visitors to book an arrival slot in advance. Initial reservations will be free, however, an entry fee is likely to be introduced at a later date. Turning to 5AA Sport.
5: For all those aches and pains, try Arbor Vitae Joint Health in chemists and health food stores around Adelaide.
20: Another big trade has been completed as part of AFL trades period. More from Alex Riddell.
6: Rowan Marshall is officially headed to Geelong after St Kilda and the Cats reached an agreement. The Saints will receive pick 14 and the Cats will have a 2028 third round pick. It was the second straight year Marshall has requested a trade. Marshall boycotted the club's Best and Fairest Awards on Monday, reportedly frustrated with how the club was responding to his trade request. Meantime, the race for Sydney's Nick Blakey is continuing. Blakey's preference has been to go to Geelong, while Suns coach Damien Hardwick has flown to Melbourne to meet with Blakey, and AFL media is reporting North Melbourne has made Blakey a huge financial offer.
20: To cricket, and South Australia's 3 for 97 on day 2 of the Shield match against Victoria at the Junction Oval. Victoria lead by 147. And the Adelaide 36ers are looking ahead to Sunday's game on the road against the Sydney Kings after losing a third straight game last night to Melbourne United. Now checking 5AA traffic.
23: Urgent works continue in Underdale on Henley Beach Road near Holbrooks Road. Speeds head back to 40k's past that. There's also speed reductions in both directions due to works in Hallett Cove on Lonsdale Road near Majors Road, also in Birkenhead on Semaphore Road near Nelson Street, and in Blairathall on Grand Junction Road near Main North Road. 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
20: To the weather, sunny and 28, showers tomorrow 23, a possible morning shower on Saturday 20 and a shower or two Sunday 27. At the moment 27 on 5AA, always Adelaide.
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25: Thank you very much, Kenny. Good afternoon, everyone. Welcome along to the show. 8223 0000, it is 6 minutes after one. Hope you're enjoying the sunshine. Sun's out, guns out, as they say. Little mini rain bomb tomorrow too, so bit of a mixed bag. We'll speak to the Bureau later this afternoon, find out the latest on that. Thank you, Emily, for your very early text. She says, this Graham Corns episode of Conversations is excellent and useful for research, which is convenient. I hope that everyone can hear it. Thank you, Emily. Naomi Parry-Duncan was Cornsy's guest today. And yes, if you ever miss Conversations or you come in halfway through, you can always go to 5AA.com.au or where you download your podcast. But on Emily's recommendation, re-listen to Naomi speaking with Cornsy this afternoon. We've got a big show for you today on this Thursday. Research Institute, lab leak, researcher dead, people being monitored. Silence and secrecy from the country involved. Does it sound familiar? Is it a case of deja vu? We will have a look this afternoon at the issue going on in Siberia. It's 2020 all over again, or is it? What's the threat to Australia? We'll have a look at that this afternoon. There's the odd story that comes across your desk that just dumbfounds you. And there's one in the Advertiser today. It's a decorated South Australian AMBO volunteer, a man who has given service for half a century, 50 years. He has been stood down because of what's being described as alleged misconduct, where one of the issues was he failed to provide a vegan meal. There has to be more to this story. There just has to be. Volunteers in this day and age are hard enough, let alone those who give up service for 50 years. So we'll speak to the member for Barker, Tony Payson, about this a little later on in the show. This being a Thursday, Milton Vidoulis, our gardening expert, will join us. He'll be here from 2. You can answer any question you like. Warmer weather today, rain on the way tomorrow. Lots of questions that you can ask Milton. I wonder if you remember Adelaide entertainer Barry Hall. Now, Barry was a star of radio, including right here on 5AA, star of television. He was a musical showman and was no stranger to the beautiful Capri Theatre there in Goodwood, where he would get behind the mighty Wurlitzer and rip into songs such as this. Well, sadly, Barry has passed away at the age of 91. And I often think the thing with death is that we can always pay tribute. We can always show some love. And we'll do that for the great Barry Hall today. His daughter will join us, Tanya, a little later on the show. I spoke to a number of people, including Graham, earlier in our cross. I was on the phone this morning with people like KG and Keith Conlon and Mark Aston. And we were all talking about Barry. So you might have a thought, a memory, or a comment that you'd like to suggest. You can do that via our text or our phone, but we'll pay tribute to Barry Hall a little later on in the show. You're going to hear an extraordinary story today about an Adelaide man by the name of Tim Wintrow. Tim is an amputee who is preparing to sail solo around the world. If he does it, it gets him in the Guinness Book of World Records. So we'll speak to Tim about this extraordinary feat and also the bigger issue of how South Australia has the highest rate of diabetes-related amputations of any state in the country. Maybe you are someone who fits into that category or knows someone who does. We'll find out what is being done for prosthetic and orthotic care in South Australia. And we have a big Hollywood star for you on the show today. Do you remember the film American Beauty? Academy Award-winning film. Kevin Spacey was a star. Annette Bening was a star. Kevin's character was infatuated with his daughter's teenage best friend. Creepy premise. Life imitated art with what we know with Kevin Spacey. Well, that actress was Mina Savari, and she is on the show today. Here's a little bit of American Beauty just to remind you.
0: What do you want?

Can I tell you, poor old Madeline, our producer, was so creeped out creating the audio for this particular film. She hasn't seen American Beauty because it's been a while ago. You may remember that film, a very famous scene where Mina is hanging from the ceiling, if you like, surrounded by rose petals that sort of fall. There's a bath scene. It's a whole deal. Anyway, Mina's going to join us on the show because she has a new film. Those who are of a particular age or demographic will also remember her from a very famous music video for a band called Wheatus. The song was called Teenage Dirtbag, and she had a couple of tickets to a concert.

0: Well, now Mina's new film is about vampires. And I know what you're thinking, because I'm the same. Vampires? Really? But honestly, this film is so fun. It's a bit gory, to be fair, but if you like horror movies, you'll enjoy it. But like good horror films, there's a huge element of comedy too. So Mina Savary will join us later in the show from 3:30. You'll be able to see her on our live stream. 8223-0000 is my number. 0448-08-1395, the text. We'll take a short break. And next, what is Russia hiding about this lab leak and how concerning is it?
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0: 14 minutes after one, so it's the worst case of deja vu ever. Lots of questions are being asked about Russia's handling of an anti-plague laboratory leak that has left one researcher dead and almost 200 more under monitoring. And now, once again, like we've seen before, epidemiologists are weighing in on what the incident means for Australia. Our go-to epidemiologist, the Adelaide University Biostatistics and Epidemiology Professor, is Adrian Estiman. Professor, lovely to have you back on. Thank you for your time.
10: You're most welcome, Leith. And can I quote you as go-to?
0: Yes, 5AA's resident epidemiologist. I've got to be honest, Professor, up until COVID, I don't think I'd ever thought of epidemiology or spoken to a professor, but we're honoured to have you back, so thank you for taking the time. The Anti-Plague Research Institute in Siberia. Can you explain for the 5AA listeners what has happened and what you've made of it?
10: Absolutely. So across Russia, there are several of these institutes that do plague research. And there's a good reason for that, is they do have plague in Russia. So it's fair enough that they have institutes that do plague research. So what's happened is some poor 28-year-old worker at the Irkutsk Anti-Plague Research Institute in Siberia. She fell ill at the end of September and died a few days later. Local media at the time said she might have caught pneumonic plague, and I'll explain what that is in a little minute, from a broken test tube. But the Russian authorities say she died of a pneumonia of unknown cause, in other words, not the plague. also say that the post-mortem test did not find play and her illness was not caused by any bug that she was working with. So that's how it currently stands. There's one worker who's died. Media reports said it was plague. The Russian government says it's not plague. They've isolated about 200 contacts. They haven't found a single sample of plague in any of them.
0: So doing the research, there are three types of plagues, are there not?
10: Yes, there are. So basically it's a bacteria. It's called Yersinia pestis. It caused the huge great die-off in the 1300s and even came to Australia in the 1900s. About 100 people died here. And there are three varieties of it. So the most common one, about 80% of all cases, is what we call bubonic plague. And that is where the bacteria gets into... my mind's gone dead at the moment. Gets into your lymph glands. It goes into your lymph glands and they swell up and you get these big bulges or buboes on the skin, which I'm sure many people have actually seen on television or so on. And that's called bubonic plague. It's fatal in about half of the cases. The second variety is where the bacteria actually gets into your bloodstream and causes septicemia. So that's the second variety.
0: Mm-hmm.
10: Then the third variety is when it gets into your lungs. And that's called pneumonic plague, and that's the most deadly. If you're not treated, 100% death rate. And that's the type she had.
0: Right. So do you get concerned when we talk about the secrecy and the silence from countries like we did with China and COVID? Now, Russia appears to be doing this too. When you hear that 200 people who came into contact with the 28-year-old researcher, Daria Shipilova, are you concerned that people are now under observation?
10: No, I don't think so. Look, it's always difficult in this situation. With countries like Russia, you can never be sure exactly what's happening. China was the same with COVID. They weren't particularly upfront at the very beginning as to what was happening with COVID. The thing is that this particular bacteria, this Yersinia pestis, when it infects someone, they get symptoms very, very quickly. And this poor laboratory girl died 10 days ago. If it was going to form an outbreak, we'd have seen it by now, and we're not seeing it. This is assuming that the Russians are telling us the truth.
0: Mm-hmm.
10: Now, there have been reports, media reports, again, not the Russian government reports, but media reports, that there's been a second case now of unexplained pneumonia. Now, whether it's true or not, we don't know, because these are just media reports. They've not been confirmed by the Russian government. The WHO is pushing the Russian government for more information. If there was a second case, that would be a different scenario, and we'd be far more concerned.
0: So Russia's consumer and health watchdog has remained quiet on all of this. Do you think that means concern, or do you think that means it's protocol, like don't create panic?
10: It could be either. We don't know. I think Russia's done the right thing by doing contact tracing. I assume, and they haven't said, that they've given antibiotics to all those that they've traced.
0: Mm-hmm.
10: Because they have prophylactic antibiotics, so that's antibiotics given before you get infected that can help prevent infection. So they should all have been given prophylactic antibiotics. I don't particularly trust what the Russian government says, and I'm sure I'm not alone in mm-hmm. that. But really and truly, we can only rely on what they're telling us unless they allow, for example, WHO people to go in and actually have a look themselves.
0: Yes. You've been quoted, Professor Esterman, saying it's not the first time a disease has escaped containment in a lab. It certainly won't be the last. Is it more common than we think?
10: When you say more common than you think, it happens regularly, but not the very, very dangerous pathogens. So the less dangerous ones, there's sort of leaks quite frequently.
0: Mm-hmm.
10: But for the very dangerous ones, in the last 20 years, I think we've only gone about 16. Serious leaks of a very nasty pathogen. So in 20 years, I mean, that's not a huge number.
0: No. Have you mentioned about the idea of, like, dropping a test tube, for example. That's how the leak occurs. In your esteemed career, has that ever happened to you? Has that ever been in a place where you have been?
10: Yes, I was working at the London School of Hygiene and Tropical Medicine, which is sort of the main place for doing tropical research. And they have these high containment laboratories there. Within the fact, the next room to me, they were working on smallpox, which they were growing in eggs. And unfortunately, it escaped through the air conditioning and went out into the street, and some poor soul was walking past and caught smallpox and died. So, yes, it happens. But that was a long time ago.
0: Oh, wow. Professor Adrian Esterman is my guest, Professor of Biostatistics at Adelaide University. So I guess the problem is, Professor, we've seen too many Hollywood films. Like, we think it's the plot of a horror film. Is it the case that if most labs are contained, are they not, where if somebody did drop a test tube, for example, if a leak occurred, more often than not, it would just harm them and no one else?
10: That's absolutely correct, Leith. All of this work is done in very robust biosafety systems, so there are several layers of containment. And so if someone did drop a test tube or had needle stick injury or something like that, they would be the ones who are sick, especially with a disease that comes on very quickly. The only thing is that with this respiratory version of the plague, the one that goes into the lungs, it can be transmitted from person to person. So they could get a dose of it, leave the laboratory, go home, and then pass it on to their family. So in that sense, that is a bit of a worry.
0: A lot of listeners, and myself included, Professor, sit here and think, what are they doing? Like, why would you be doing this? Would we be surprised how many laboratories in places like China and the United States and Russia are doing this kind of work? And is there a reason why there are all these labs dealing with these diseases that, should they get out, would create COVID 2.0?
10: Look, there's two different scenarios. One is they're doing genuine research because if you've got a disease that's endemic to your own country, then clearly wants to do research on it to try and work out how to prevent it or treat it. So that's fair enough. And as I said before, Russia does get outbreaks of plague, as does America, for example. There's about 1,000 cases a year that are notified. So, you know, a plague does occur. I mean, the Democratic Republic of Congo gets a lot of cases, Madagascar.
0: Mm-hmm.
10: So it's fair enough in these countries for there to be laboratories to actually work on it. Nothing wrong with that at all. Some countries, however, actually try modifying the bacteria or virus to turn it into a bioweapon.
0: Yes.
10: And that could be a much bigger worry.
0: Yeah, one of our callers, Andrew, has says that. I wonder if it's Russia's biological weapons and the only difference here is that the world found out about it.
10: Well, who knows? I mean, we simply can't tell. We couldn't tell whether the same was true for the Wuhan laboratories with COVID.
0: Yep.
10: I mean, we don't know who exactly is modifying these different bacteria and viruses to make them into bioweapons, but certainly Russia's got a history of it.
0: So the likelihood, Professor, of an Australian outbreak, you're saying it's not going to be a repeat of COVID, no lockdowns, no face masks, you can't imagine any of that?
10: Look, you can never, ever, ever say never. But I think the risk is incredibly low. Start off with, you'd see a major outbreak in Russia, which we're not seeing.
0: Yeah.
10: If there was an outbreak where there were hundreds of people infected, we would know about it, and we're not seeing that at all. It's not like COVID, where we did see it spread very quickly through Wuhan. So, and the other thing is that COVID is very infectious, whereas the plague, Yersinia pestis, is not very infectious. It actually takes quite a lot to transmit it to someone else.
0: Right.
10: So I think, no, we're not going to see it here. Hopefully it's either not plague or it's going to be well contained in Russia.
0: Thank goodness, Professor, we have the medicine that we have should this break out. It's not the year 1600 or the year 19. We're well prepared, Professor, now versus the past.
10: We are. So our standard antibiotics, our streptomycins and antibiotics like that, will kill off the Yersinia pestis.
0: Yep.
10: And even if they modified it, we have a whole variety of antibiotics that could probably help kill it off. So we are in a much, much better position now.
0: Who would have thought I'd have a epidemiologist on speed dial? Thank you again for your insight and your expertise. Always lovely to have you on.
10: You're welcome, Lee.
0: All the best. Have a great weekend. Professor Adrian Esterman, Professor of Biostatistics at Adelaide University. There you go. Getting a sense of deja vu? I am. Good news from the professor, though. Doesn't sound like we have to worry, but can you trust Russia? Like, we couldn't really trust. And I guess the questions are still there, aren't they, for Wuhan? What really happened there? That's a question that may never be answered. Robert, as we get to the break, he said, Leith, this is an opportunity to rework the old Skyhook song and call it Smallpox in Siberia.

0: Love it, Robert. I thought it was inappropriate, but you text it, so I'll play. 26 after one.
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3: We'll get to news headlines in just one moment, 29 minutes after one. On the issue of the plague in Siberia, Adam says, this interview with Professor Esterman reminds me of the Resident Evil movies. Yeah, so I wonder, Adam, is it because we've seen too many movies that we're now thinking that's reality, or are the movies onto something? Is that actually the reality of what's going on in some of these labs and we just don't know about it? I guess we'll never know. Emily says on American Beauty, the film is incredibly creepy. Madeline, please take care when watching it, but it is a brilliant film. How on earth did you land Mina Savari? Hat tip. Emily, thank you. Well, you get to see Mina as well as hear her on the live stream after 3:30. You'll enjoy that. Robert said Kevin Spacey is a very flawed person but a brilliant actor. Always makes me ponder. Can you appreciate the art when the person creating it is so terrible? I think about that all the time too. Can you like music from Rolf Harris and Gary Glitter is the one I'm after. Apologies, Adam. Gary Glitter. I don't think you can, Robert. I must admit, I don't play rock and roll, which is a great song, anymore. Don't really watch Rolf Harris videos. Haven't watched The Cosby Show since we know what happened to Bill. Good question, though. Interesting. And just a reminder, too, that next Tuesday we'll be doing our show broadcasting live. We're excited. We're going to be on the Crown Princess. We get to go on one of the beautiful cruise ships that's pulling into outer harbour. We're not going anywhere. We're just sitting on the ship having fun. So I hope you can join us next Tuesday, 13th of October. It's all thanks to Phil Hoffman Travel. Back after headlines. What's going on with volunteers in this state? We'll find out next.
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4: Good afternoon, I'm Kendall Brettig. Bodies in the Barrel serial killer James Vlasakis has been spotted out in public after his controversial parole. Reality TV star Sam Wood is seeking release on bail after he was charged with domestic violence offences. The state government's granted approval for little penguins to be vaccinated against bird flu on Granite and Kangaroo Island. And Rowan Marshall's officially heading to Geelong after St Kilda and the Cats reached an agreement. Sunny and 28, at the moment 27. More news at 2 o'clock on 5AA, always Adelaide.
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3: So, you know, occasionally there's a story that just raises the eyebrow and you think to yourself, what is going on there? One of those is in the Advertiser today. A decorated South Australian ambulance volunteer, a man who has given service for half a century, almost 50 years, has been stood down for alleged misconduct. Now, part of that misconduct was failing to provide a vegan meal to staff and also banging on a roller door. This is a Pinneroo volunteer by the name of Robert Berlin, 70 years of age. It just makes no sense. Someone who might be able to connect the dots for us is the member for Barker, Tony Passon, joins me this afternoon. Lovely to have you on, Tony. Welcome.
5: Good afternoon, Leif, and to your listeners.
3: What is going on? Is this just a horrible misunderstanding? Have you been able to get to the bottom of it?
5: Well, the first thing we know for sure is this volunteer has been treated abysmally. The full extent of it's not in the paper's story today, but the truth is he was approached by South Australian ambulance staff on his farm, given a letter. That letter said to him that he was required to furnish his uniform and other materials owned by the South Australian Ambulance Service to the police within 24 hours, or he would be charged with theft. Unbelievable. And the reality is he hasn't been given due process. He hasn't been treated fairly. And if there are more

0: serious allegations, which I presume there are, those allegations need to be put to him. He needs to be given an opportunity to respond to them, and there needs to be an independent person who assesses them, because taking serious action like this, and I spoke with him yesterday at the Pinnery Show, and he's clearly emotional about it, taking serious action like this should only be taken on serious allegations where they've been proven and where they've been assessed by someone independent to the processes.
1: Yeah, so you look at these allegations, some of the ones that they're describing, banging aggressively on an ambulance station roller door which scared a staff member. I'm not sure that's a hangable offence, Tony. The idea, which we'll get to the vegan burger, but there was speaking aggressively to other ambulance volunteers. Again, that should go through due process. Responding to a car crash that was during that particular incident, appropriately using facilities, which again should all play out. How it even gets mentioned, Tony, that there was a vegan meal not provided or claims that the vegan meal looked too much like meat. I mean, that's embarrassing to even be put in the idea of kind of accusations.
0: Well, I've got to say, if it wasn't so serious, it'd be funny. But the reality is it is serious. And I asked Rob about the circumstances of that yesterday, and it turns out that this is a volunteer barbecue that he's regularly put on to thank volunteers once a month. Until recently, it was paid for by the SA Ambulance Service. More recently, Rob's been paying for it himself. He knew one of the volunteers was a vegan. He made special arrangements to buy a plant-based burger. He cooked it and offered it to this individual, who then complained that it looked and tasted too much like meat. You go figure. I mean, Monty Python scriptwriters better be listening in, because here we are. It's 2026 and we've reached peak stupidity.
1: So Mr. Berlin is a Ambulance Service Award recipient, Tony. So he's a man of standing who's been recognised that before. 50 years of service is substantial.
0: It is, and that's why if there are, and there needs to be action taken, it needs to be taken on serious allegations that are dealt with seriously. And I don't want the authorities to hide behind, oh, well, these things are confidential. I mean, I'm an ex-criminal lawyer, Leith, and I was pointing out to someone today, yes, if there are serious allegations, they must be put, and Mr. Berlin needs to be given an opportunity to respond to them. But there's a reason why we don't have criminal trials in the dark. They're open exercises, because the issue we've got at the moment is on what the community knows, and they know what's in the paper. They think this action's unreasonable. They think this man is being unnecessarily and harshly dealt with. But as a response, Lee, other volunteers have gone out in solidarity, which meant I just received a phone call from a whistleblower telling me that a 90-year-old man has travelled from Marrickville over the border to Pinneroo Hospital. He was having a heart issue. He was required to be airlifted to the Adelaide Metro Hospitals, which happened. But because there were no ambulance volunteers in the town, because people have stood down, an ambulance needed to come from Loxton to Pinneroo to drive the 2.5 kilometres that is required to take someone from the hospital to the airstrip. This is the situation we've now got to, because this volunteer has been disrespected, and in the eyes of the community, he hasn't been dealt with fairly. That's why these things should always be open and transparent.
1: Yeah, that's bonkers. Because you're right, the flow-on effect of this could be dire. So he himself is rejecting the allegations. Volunteers at the station are rejecting the allegations. As you say, they're suspending them. Even volunteers from Lamoureux or paid staff from Adelaide stations have to fill the void. So 12 of those have stepped away. And that's that. Nobody wins there, Tony. The community certainly don't win.
0: Correct. And this is what paid officials need to understand. They need to understand that these people are volunteers. They're under no contractual obligation to continue to provide their services. Many of your listeners in Adelaide might not realise that ambulance services in regional communities are often staffed by volunteers, as they are in Pinneroo and Lamoureux. And if you treat volunteers poorly, you'll lose them. And what's worse, it's not just on the information I received yesterday at the Pinneroo show limited to the ambulance service. There are people connected to volunteering through Meals on Wheels, through the CFS, are all reconsidering their position right now because they figure if quasi-government organisations and agencies are going to treat people disrespectfully, then why are they volunteering? But while I've got you, Leif, I just want to share something with you that no one else has picked up on because perhaps no one else has shared it. I also received information yesterday which troubles me. The local CFS brigade shared a notice about this issue which had been placed on the local community Facebook page. It was shared on the CFS page. The brigadier of that brigade, the captain of that brigade, was contacted and told to remove the post. Now, my political mentors, Leith, always tell me that sunlight is the best form of disinfectant. Governments should not run scared and organisations should not run scared of information being shared because the best antidote to a bad argument is a good one. If this information is wrong, come out and correct it. Don't bring people behind the scenes to get them to take Facebook posts down. That, quite frankly, is a step towards an authoritarian system, which I will fight till as long as I've got breath in my lungs.
1: Yeah, no, that doesn't sound right. So secrecy is not the thing to do here. Tony Passon is my guest, member for Barker. I think it's a greater conversation, Tony, about volunteers, the way that they are treated and the relationships that they have.
0: I think that's true. And it's all very well and good to have a volunteers week and provide certificates. And I do that, as many members of Parliament do. But the more important thing is to provide volunteers with the support they need. I did make an observation on another station earlier today that if Mr. Berlin was employed by the South Australian Ambulance Service, I expect the South Australian Ambulance Employees Union would be up in furor. Mm. They'd be dealing with this matter and there'd be proper process, there'd be lawyers involved. And unfortunately, Mr. Berlin's a volunteer and he doesn't have any of those supports because he's volunteering. And so thankfully, members of the community and myself have wrapped around him and are providing that support. And again, I want to be really clear. If there are serious allegations that need to be confronted, then they need to be put openly and dealt with accordingly. And if that leads to the suspension of Mr. Berlin from this service, fair enough, provided it's dealt with independently and fairly.
1: Hmm.
0: But in the absence of that, I just feel like this is a man being dealt with harshly and unreasonably and without the supports you would get if you're an employee. And that doesn't seem right either.
1: No, due process. You've got to have due process in all of this. And you know firsthand, Tony, in the Cedar Barker, with the amount of towns and places that you go, participation, particularly in rural and regional areas when it comes to volunteers, they are an absolute godsend.
0: Well, we wouldn't have Meals on Wheels. We wouldn't have CFS. We wouldn't have all our emergency first responders, absent paid officials in certain communities like police officers and some ambulance officers. Rural communities don't ask for much. Like, you get it. You grew up in one, Millicent's a proud community with a great history of volunteer spirit. Without these volunteers, the communities wouldn't be able to function. And too often, governments provide support for agencies in Adelaide, but don't appreciate that the same services and support are being provided in regional communities by volunteers. I've got lots of friends who've never spent a day living in rural, regional, or remote South Australia. And whenever I share with them some of the stories of these, great servants of the communities I represent that have given 10, 20, 30, 40, 50 years of service to organisations, they say to me, well, I'm confused. You're saying he's volunteering with the ambulance service. I said, yeah, he's a volunteer.
1: Mm.
0: But aren't they paid, Tony? No, they're not.
1: Yes.
0: Not only are they not paid, they have to take time out of their business to go and get training. And sometimes, some of the very dedicated ones, have to get people to come in and replace the work they're doing on farm or in community otherwise while they go and fight fires in other places, for example. It's amazing that people in metropolitan settings don't quite understand that, I suppose it's the nature of living in regional communities that we just have to get on and do it, because if we're waiting for government to do it, we'll be waiting a long time.
1: Yeah, 100%. And I think it's a great fight that you're fighting. Like, again, I'm with you. If he's done the wrong thing, so be it. That should all play out. But it doesn't seem like the process has been done right on this. So we'll watch this one with interest. I appreciate your time. Before I let you go, you mentioned God's Country. A couple of issues in your area there in Barker, down in the southeast. One that we've sort of been watching from afar here, and maybe some in the metro don't know. Issues with TV channels. This is not right, Tony, when people can't get services in the country that the metro people have.
0: No, we're about to lose, effective midnight tonight, Channel 10 programming in the southeast, in the Riverland, in Griffith, in New South Wales as well. So free-to-air television in our region will no longer include programs like MasterChef. I don't watch a lot of television, Leif, but Channel 10 News,
1: yep.
0: I don't know, Millionaire Hot Seat, I suppose.
1: Have you been paying attention? All of those, yep, great shows.
0: Of course, these things, aside from losing another news source, which is probably the most concerning aspect of this, because we're narrowing the avenues from which regional constituents can access news, and that's happening through a consolidation of papers, and these things, you'd be well aware of this as your listeners would be. We've also got a situation where culturally we're now creating a disconnect. So imagine if you and I knocked into each other in Adelaide and I say, oh, hi, Leif, how are you going? And we get to talking and you talk to me about the winner of MasterChef.
1: Yep.
0: I'd say, Master what?
1: Yeah.
0: I don't know what MasterChef is. See, and the networks say, look, it's fine because you can get a smart TV and you can use the internet. Well, that presupposes two things. One, that you can afford a smart TV.
1: Mm-hmm.
0: And two, that you've got reliable internet. And newsflash, in lots of parts of my electorate, internet access is not reliable, or certainly not reliable enough to rely on it for a smart television. So I think, in listening to the rural broadcasters, they tell me that it's becoming less and less affordable to provide these services in markets like the ones I just mentioned. I think there's an obligation for government to step in, not to subsidise or support, but to make it clear to organisations like corporates, Channel 7, 10, 9, that they enjoy these licences, including WIN. They enjoy broadcasting licences, and the condition of that is they should service the whole of the nation, because otherwise, like, and the minister's been pathetic on this. She just hasn't intervened, and she should have. Her response is, that's fine, these communities can ultimately survive on VAST. Now, that's a service which is required in ultra-remote communities. I get it. But I'm not that keen in Mount Gambier, South Australia's second largest city, to be consuming ads that tell me how cheap the schnitzels are at Tennant Creek.
1: Yeah.
0: I mean, that's just not fair and reasonable. Nor does anyone think that.
1: It makes no sense. So they will miss, and not that everything comes back to sport, but it's an important part of people's lives, particularly in the country. So they won't see a Socceroos game. They won't see a Matildas game. The irony is they won't see the MotoGP from Phillip Island, because that's on Channel 10. So we're building this track here in the city.
0: Motorsport's a huge issue on Channel 10, isn't it? They do a great job with that.
1: A-League, all of that. So I will fight the good fight on that. On a more serious note, the other one that's bubbling away is the dozens of jobs. And I talk about Millicent far too often on the show, Tony, but this is a serious one. One of Australia's largest paper mills is in my hometown, as you know, and the new owner there, Arbex, formerly Kimberly Clark, in my day it was Absol, they're calling it a transformation project. They're saying dozens of jobs could be lost. Are you concerned Millicent and surrounds could become like Whyalla if our timber industry falls over?
0: Well, I'm very concerned about the future of the mill, principally because of the very high cost of energy and because of the nature of the change of ownership. We've gone from 100% owned by Kimberly Clark to majority owned by the pulp producer that provides the pulp, a Brazilian company that feels a lot like a company that's bought into a factory that wants to maintain the flow of its products through it. To be clear to your listeners, that facility is Australia's only remaining toilet paper manufacturer at scale. There are small boutique offerings, but nothing at scale. And it is facing real challenges competing with import competition. What happens is very large rolls are brought into the country, manufactured overseas in jurisdictions that enjoy low cost of energy, lower health and environmental regulations, and of course, lower wages. They're spun down into rolls locally and then sold Leith, my biggest concern right now is just, again, we're back to honesty and transparency. The company's calling this a transformation project. They're not being honest with the community about what they're talking about in terms of job losses. A whistleblower has approached me and told me we're talking about up to a quarter of the workforce by Easter. That would be something in the order of 70 to 100 jobs out of a total workforce of 400.
1: Mm-hmm.
0: I don't need to tell you, because you've forgotten more about Millicent than I'll ever know, but I don't need to tell you what that means for that community, which is ultimately a one factory town.
1: Yep.
0: And so, in a very long way of answering your question, to say yes, the challenges that face Whyalla right now are about to face the community of Millicent. And what is disturbing and upsetting is it's the same factors that are leading to this situation. Both businesses are energy intensive, heavy manufacturing organisations, and we live in a high wage economy where we rightly take environmental regulation seriously. If we're doing all of that, we can't have high cost of energy, because ultimately that will just send jobs overseas, which is happening right now when people go into supermarkets and buy the cheapest toilet paper. They don't realise they're effectively underpinning a job overseas and undermining a job at Millicent.
1: Oh, man, it would decimate the whole reason we lived and grew up and I was born, Tony, in Millicent, because my dad worked there. So he lived in Adelaide, moved down there, and that's the reason why. So it would just...
0: And we need to be clear, back then we processed our own timber.
1: Yep.
0: There was a transition. I'm going to guess... 10 to 12 years ago, to importing the pulp from Brazil. So the old stacks of wood chip that we used to mm-hmm. marvel at, because they'd have a bulldozer right up the top and you'd often wonder, how did they get that there? they're gone, and now they're processing pulp from Brazil, and we're now going through another transformation, which is one that will see a reduction in production and a reduction in the number of jobs at the site. Now, if that has to happen, because you can't get blood out of stone, and we've got a government that's all in on renewables and doesn't care about the cost of energy, there's a discussion about that and what our alternative is and why we want to get out of net zero. But if that's going to happen, that's a separate conversation. But if that's going to happen, let's be honest with the people of Millicent, because it's not just the people who might take voluntary redundancies or lose their jobs. It's also the broader community that deserves to be given some notice about mm-hmm. what's happening at that facility. That's what corporate citizens should do. And in this case, we're just being given some vague information. And if it wasn't for the whistleblower, we'd have no idea what's around the corner for us.
1: Well, I hope people remember this. I hope government remembers this. I hope the Metro remembers this. In the peak of COVID, when people were hoarding toilet paper, Millicent literally saved our backsides. Pun intended.
0: Correct.
1: So just remember that going forward. I'll leave you with a text from one of our listeners. Tony, and thanks again for your time this afternoon.
0: Cheers.
1: Paul from One Tree Hill says he's got a property in the mid-north. He was considering joining the local ambulance service. He's got a background in medical. After the story, maybe I shouldn't become a volunteer, because this is crazy how they're treating the people. That's the drama you're going to see, Tony. You'll hear more stories like that.
0: That's the long-term consequence, Leith. Thank you.
1: Appreciate your time. That. Thanks so much. Tony Passon is the MP, the member for Barker. Getting through a bit there. Yeah, if you're following that story down in the southeast, it's bonkers what's happening there. So buy local. Buy your tissue, buy your toilet paper that is made, please, in South Australia and in the southeast. That's question number one. Number two, the poor people of the Riverland and the southeast both don't have Channel 10 anymore. And some people might say, well, again, you just can't have haves and have-nots. And then we'll follow this story with interest. What's going on with the 70-year-old Pinneroo volunteer, Robert Burlan? Got to be more to that story, right? 8-2.
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1: 5 minutes to 2, 0448 08 1395. If you'd like to send a text, as Andrew has done, he said regional TV is shrinking because the broadcasters say the cost of meeting government-mandated local content and staffing rules now higher than the revenue they earn in smaller markets. Can't the government soften the rules? That's exactly what Tony was saying, Andrew. That's where the minister needs to step in. The mayor of Mount Gambier, Lynette Smith, spoke about this to Graeme Goodings.
9: You know, that is so disappointing because the loss of a TV channel is a loss of connection, inclusion and equality for regional communities. And once again, regional residents are disproportionately impacted by decisions like this.
1: A tech said the scenarios you put forward, the volunteer sounds edgy and abrasive. Even as a volunteer, you need to be respectful and not intimidate other team members. And that is true. But let's have the due process then. Play that out. And if he's found to be the case, then well be it. He should be out of the service. But it sounds very rushed, don't you think? Hasn't gone through that process. Give us your stuff. And if you don't, we'll ping you for theft. Man's given 50 years of service, won awards. I think there needs to be a bit more to that. 8223 0000 is the number. Oh, and one of our text messages said, what are the products we need to be buying if you want to support the Southeast of Millicent? Well, glad you asked. Kleenex, toilet paper, Viva, paper towels, both made 4 hours from here in the city. And if you're someone in commercial or professional, you can get the Kleenex professional stuff, whether it's facial products and tissues, Scott's paper towels, and also the Airflex are made down in Millicent too. So why not support them? Man, 70 jobs in our town would be a disaster. Mark is in Seacombe Gardens. Afternoon, Mark.
10: Hi, how are you, Lee?
1: Good, thank you.
10: You can take the southeast. You can take the boy out of the southeast, but not the southeast out of the boy, I think.
1: Oh, no, I love it. But you know what it's like, Mark. Our town's 5,000 people. You take 70 families' jobs away?
10: Yep. Yeah, I know.
1: Not a lot else.
10: You're exactly right. And, you know, the governments unfortunately keep coming up with plans that sometimes put plans before people, as you know.
1: Yep.
10: Look, the reason I was ringing, I was fascinated and appalled by the story of the guy down in the southeast. But I'd put to you, Latham, I hope I don't cause you too busy an afternoon as a result of this. I'd put you to, there's a very good example of the subtle ageism, I suspect, that exists in our community. The late Queen Mother, the mother of the late Queen, once said, when you turn 70, you disappear. My experience, Leif, having well turned 70, is that if you don't actually disappear, some organisations force you into forced disappearance. Normally, I contend what happens is somebody volunteers, let's just say, for argument's sake, for 50 years, they know their stuff.
1: Yep.
10: Somebody else comes along, notionally in charge, much younger, much less experienced, and the older person becomes a threat. Then, you know, knocking on doors, not serving burgers, doing all sorts of things becomes a cause to ease them out the door. And if they don't take the hint, there are consequences. Now, I'm not just saying that about the southeast. I had an aunt that worked at Ronald McDonald House for years and years and years.
1: Yep.
10: And same sort of thing happened. New CEO appointed, difference in management and direction. Difference in management direction meant that she was basically eased out of the door because things were changed. And if you and that's just and my own wife worked for a, and this is a purely industrial thing, worked for years and years and years past her retirement date because she loved it, but was eventually sort of eased out because a new person came in who I think found her a threat. Now, if I'm wrong, let the listeners ring up and tell me I'm wrong, and I'll listen. And if I'm right, let them ring up and tell me, and I'll bet you, Leif, you get a lot of calls this afternoon.
1: Thank you, Mark. I think you're right. I've got to get to the news because it's 2 o'clock and we'll pick this up. But I think you're right. And we hear that a lot, don't we? Ageism, where you think you'd be tapping into the expertise and the experience someone has, as opposed to thinking that it was a threat. You would think that was a bonus. Mark, appreciate the call. Thank you.
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11: Sunny and 28 with the 2 o'clock news, I'm Kendall Brettig. Convicted serial killer James Lysakis has had a taste of freedom. He's been spotted in public for the first time since his controversial parole. Lysakis left the pre-release centre at Northfield accompanied by a staff member from Correctional Services and returned less than an hour later. He will spend at least 12 months living in the centre but is allowed to make supervised trips into the community until he's deemed fit to leave and live full-time in the community. Former Bachelor star Sam Wood is seeking bail after being arrested and charged with domestic violence offences. The 46-year-old was arrested in Noosa on the weekend. He's expected to fight allegations of assault occasioning bodily harm and strangulation in a domestic setting. The federal government's playing down a rift between ministers following the tax office decision to ban credit card payments. The ATO will no longer accept credit card payments from the end of next month following a ban on surcharges. Senior Labor MP Andrew Charlton supports the move, but colleague Claire O'Neill says she's concerned for small businesses. Deputy Prime Minister Richard Miles says the tax office is still consulting with stakeholders.
12: The ATO met with small business representatives during the course of the week, and it will continue to consult with small businesses in respect of these measures.
11: St Andrew's Hospital on South Terrace has suffered a data breach. Hackers have accessed confidential patient information, including Medicare numbers, phone numbers and home addresses. A letter has been sent to all affected patients alerting them of the IT security incident. The hospital says it's taking steps to limit the impact and improve its security. The cost of rents remain unchanged in Adelaide with no growth despite very low vacancy rates. Domain's quarterly rent report has found the median price is a record $650 a week. Unit rents have also held steady at a record $550 a week. Chief Economist Nicola Powell says renters have reached their limits.
13: After a number of years now where we've seen some extraordinary gains in the rental space, I think ultimately tenants' budgets just cannot absorb any further rental hikes. I think it's becoming harder for landlords, for property managers to push through those increases in rents. I think tenants are becoming very selective, price sensitive as well.
11: Granite and Kangaroo Island's beloved little penguins are set to be vaccinated for H5 bird flu. The state government's approved a targeted vaccination program on the islands, but it still needs to be signed off by the Commonwealth. The program could later be extended to little penguin populations off the York and Eyre peninsulas. And a man has officially been charged over the MCG nacho incident last month. A mother and her 8-year-old son say they were left covered in guacamole, salsa and corn chips after a plate was thrown at them as they celebrated Brisbane's win over Hawthorn. Victorian police have confirmed a 34-year-old man has been charged on summons with two counts of aggravated assault and one of throwing a missile. He'll front court in March. Turning to 5AA Sport.
14: For all those aches and pains, try Arbor Vitae Joint Health in chemists and health food stores around Adelaide.
11: The Australian Tennis Open's been launched at Melbourne Park with the new Tennis Australia boss at the forefront. Kiara Parker's there.
15: Chief Executive Andrew Abdo has taken to the stage with high expectations for January's tournament, determined to deliver a record-breaking event. This year, more than 1.3 million tennis fans attended the Australian Open, and Abdo expects even bigger crowds in 2027, with viewing capacity increased. The largest ever temporary grandstand will be built to provide more seating, and there'll be triple the shade for those hot summer days. The prize money hasn't yet been announced. Abdo says compared to dealing with teams and clubs in the NRL, he's now getting used to dealing with individual players. The Australian Open has generated nearly $4 billion for Victoria over the past 10 years and is now 95 days away with the countdown on.
11: The race to secure Sydney's Nick Blakey is heating up. Suns coach Damien Hardwick flew into Melbourne to meet with him, while North Melbourne has reportedly put forward a huge financial offer. St Kilda and Essendon have also expressed interest. Former Crows skipper Rory Sloan has told Footy Fix Adelaide should also be in the mix.
16: Adelaide need him more than anyone, I think, more than Geelong. They've got Wayne Miller off halfback, but if you could get Nick Blakey into the team, so they keep saying they would trade on a needs basis and look to get people in on a needs, and he fits the perfect mould for the run and carry off halfback, something which they lack this year.
11: While St Kilda and Geelong have agreed to a deal with Rowan Marshall, the Saints will receive pick 14 and the Cats a 2028 third-round pick. Former Port Adelaide and Hawthorn defender Ryan Burton's joining GWS as a development coach, and SA is now 4 for 161 in the Sheffield Shield match against Victoria. They trail Victoria by 82 runs. Down checking 5AA traffic.
17: In Underdale, urgent works continue on Henley Beach Road near Holbrooks Road. Speed back to 40k's past that. There's also speed reductions in place in both directions due to works in Blairath along Grand Junction Road near Main North Road, in Happy Valley on Main South Road near Chandler's Hill Road, also in Camden Park on Anzac Highway near Morfitt Road. 40 Wings 40 Frenzy is here. 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Adelaide's most accurate traffic on 5AA.
11: To the weather, sunny and 28, showers tomorrow 23, a possible morning shower on Saturday 20 and showers on Sunday 27. At the moment, 28 on 5AA, always Adelaide.
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1: Thank you so much, Kendall. 6 minutes after two, Thursday afternoon. Nice to have your company. Hope you're enjoying the nice weather. We'll speak to the Bureau, find out how long it will last, what your weekend looks like. Kids back to school on Monday. Milton Vidoulis in just one moment to answer any gardening questions that you might have. And we will celebrate and pay tribute to South Australian entertainment legend Barry Hall, who was passed away at the age of 91, musical pioneer and former 5AA announcer. His daughter Tanya is going to join us this hour, which is something to look forward to. Just before we get to Milton, Karen said, Leith, I always buy Kleenex toilet paper and tissues. I've never really taken much notice where they're made. Now that I know, I'm happy with my choice. Thank you, Karen. Mike said, 50 years of volunteer service is a brilliant record. Some people don't do life in prison for that. Thank you, Mike. And Andrew said, don't forget Quilton, also made in Millicent. I'll stand corrected, Andrew. I don't think it is. It's Australian-made Quilton, but it's not in Millicent. So, I mean, still support it, Australian company, but if you want to support South Australian company, they're the ones you need to get. Milton Vidoulis in Gawler. formerly Vidoulis Garden Centre, now just Vidoulis. Easy to remember, right across from the racecourse. Lovely to have you on, Milt.
19: Yeah, how are you, Lee?
1: Very well, thank you. People have got questions for you. 8223 0000. My wife said to me yesterday, have you ever felt safer being someone who's never dabbled in drugs or eaten vegetables? The two stories of yesterday, cocaine in the water and pesticides on our fruit.
19: Yeah, I know. It's scary, isn't it? Oh. I was listening yesterday and I heard your guest talking about the number of pesticides that were found on fruit and veggies in the supermarkets. It's horrifying, really, isn't it?
1: It's crazy.
19: A little bit scary.
1: So you as an industry, not that's the reason why, but, I mean, it's always been a push, hasn't it? When you can, when you have the climate for it, why wouldn't you grow your own at home?
19: Absolutely, and this is what we're always talking about. Not only do you know what you're spraying on your fruit and veg, you know what's actually being applied, so you can grow them organically. And, you know, when you're growing your own fruit and veg, Lee, it doesn't matter if a tomato's got a little scar or an apple's got a blemish. It doesn't matter. So you don't have to worry about all the pesticides. I'm not saying you don't use some organic pesticides from time to time, but generally you can grow them much cleaner.
1: Yes.
19: But it's not just that. It's the taste. We're always going on about the taste. And I know your guest yesterday, and I've forgotten her name, but she was talking about strawberries. And strawberries, we all know, is one of those ones that always seems to get picked on for chemicals being on them. Now, you can grow your own strawberries so easily. Not only is the taste better, as I said, but you know exactly what's on them. So I think, you know, I was actually talking to our strawberry grower yesterday, and he was telling me how many strawberry plants he's gone through, and he's actually sold out for the season, which is incredible. But, you know, it's really easy to grow your own. You can grow them in pots or you can grow them in the ground if you've got the space. And look, Lee, not everyone's going to be able to grow all their fruit and veg, let's be honest.
1: No.
19: That's not going to be the case. But you can grow some of the stuff, even if you can grow some herbs or some greens or something, or a pot of tomatoes or a pot of cucumbers. You know, you can grow a little bit yourself if you've got the willingness and you want to eat organically.
1: Yeah. Shouldn't be having to wash everything with bicarb soda going forward. I wouldn't have thought. Eleanor from Pesticide Australia Action was our guest yesterday that we spoke to. And it's funny you say that before, Milton, where I always think every time you talk like that, I think of the Joni Mitchell song and the line, give me spots on my apples, leave me the birds and the bees. We are, as a society probably, and consumers, a little obsessed with the ultra yellow banana, the sparkly red, perfectly shaped apple. Maybe that's a change for all of us. And yes, if you've got it in your own backyard and we've got so many options available at independent nurseries to buy, you know, the things that you truly love, grow them yourself if you've got the room.
19: Yeah, that's right. It's so easy and it's rewarding. It's fun. And of course, look at how much money you're going to save. Crikey, we spoke about that last week.
1: Yep.
19: I mean, you had... You know, back in the 70s, Peter Bennett, I don't know if you ever caught up with Peter, he was a great advocate of growing organic produce in the garden. And, of course, I can't remember when the book came out, Silent Spring. Have you ever read that?
1: I haven't, no.
19: No, Silent Spring. It's all about the chemicals and that were being sprayed. Now, that came out in the 60s.
1: 1962.
19: Here we are in 1962.
1: Yeah, Rachel Carson.
19: Yeah, it's really, if you're interested in herbicides, it's a scary read, really. But and as Eleanor mentioned yesterday, some of the chemicals we're still using today were developed in the war.
1: World War II. That was what a lot of people said to me yesterday after work that I spoke to that heard that. They're like, seriously? World War II? Mm. The things that we use there as agents are now in pesticides? Like, it's just, it's scary, diabolical, isn't it?
19: Yeah.
1: And, for my limited vegetable and fruit eating, Milton, so we had as kids, we would always eat the apples straight off the trees. You know, very rarely would you even wash it. You just would shine it normally and then rip in. But I always remember Dad had the sweet corn as the windbreak.
19: Yes.
1: And if you're beautiful. Having like a steak or whatever, you literally walk out, break yourself off a stalk. You know, Mum would cook it up. dabble and just lather in butter, nothing better. And you're right. You know exactly what's going on your fruit and veg. So why would you not
19: have that? And the taste. Look, I remember as a kid, even today actually, you know, I'll go out to my veggie patch and I'll take a salt shaker with me. You know, I'll pick the cucumbers and I'll add a little bit of salt and I'll pick the broad beans or the snow peas and they never make it to the kitchen.
1: You're like Chris Jarma. That's his go-to, the cut cucumber with salt. That's what the Crows love. Yeah, all the sporting teams, they all eat that too. If you've got a question for Milton Vidoulis, anything to do with your garden or indoor plants, 8223 0000. Milt's here to help us too. Any question you like, and we'll ask you about the weather, Milt, because it's warm 20s today, big rain bomb tomorrow. But Bruce from Salisbury East has a question or comment. G'day, Bruce.
20: Hey, how you going, boys? I always buy these little tiny pears that they sell in Foodland from the growers. Obviously, people are really fussy and they don't want to buy these little ones, but they package them up to supposedly for kids. But I love them because they're sweeter than the big ones and they're good value too.
19: Yeah, absolutely. That's a really good point. Because it's a good way to think about it. A big pear has usually the same amount of sugars as a small pear. So the sugars in a small pear are going to be concentrated and going to have better flavour. So good on you for doing that.
1: Thank you, Bruce.
20: Now
1: you want to go again? Oh, he's gone. Sorry, Bruce. Just on that, are pears easy to grow here in South Australia, Milt?
19: Yes. Yes, absolutely. Really easy to grow. In fact, you'll see a lot of ornamental pears growing as street trees everywhere. So the normal pear is really easy. All you need to do is make sure you get a self-pollinating pear.
1: Yep.
19: So you don't have to, you know, if you've got a small garden and you don't want two pears, get a self-pollinating. And the one that is self-pollinating is called Duchess or Williams pear, depends which state you're from.
1: Yep.
19: And that grows really well here and a beautiful one to eat.
1: What's your go-to pear dish?
19: Oh, I like the pear that's poached pear with, you know, some drizzly stuff on it and a bit of ice cream.
1: There you go. Pears, ice cream and drizzly stuff. Milton Vidoulis, he's anyone's from there. Matt from Gawler, you got a question for Milton?
21: Yes, I certainly have. I'd just like to say thank you guys for all that you're doing and I'd just like to let Milton know I've met him quite a few times before and he's a very good friend of my cousin, Paul Barner.
19: Oh, yes, yep. Yeah, good friend of mine, Paul.
1: He's a good man, Milton. Matt, you know, he's the unofficial mayor of Gawler there. Now, you got a question about your lemon trees?
21: Yes, I have. A lemon tree. I've got 1.5 barrel and it's only about probably 3 years old. I've got very good soil in there. Just before spring, I gave it some fertilizer and then I put some mulch on top. I've watered it in well, but all the leaves have dropped off and it's looking pretty crook.
19: Okay, look, what I would do with the mulch, I would take it away from the stem of the plant and just put it around the edge of the pot. Or if it's a small pot, just remove it completely. Make sure the tree is out of wind. They in pots, well, even in the garden, they really hate that really windy spot. And in a pot, they're a little bit fussier. So watch that. And also watch the drainage, that you do have good drainage. So if it's in a big pot and the pot is sitting on the ground, maybe put some little pot feet underneath it just to aerate it under there. Look, give it a good dose of sea salt. You've said you've given it a feed. Make sure if you're feeding citrus in pots that you either use one of three fertilizers, a liquid fertilizer, any liquid fertilizer. You use a granular like dynamic lifter or sudden impact, one of those. Or you use a controlled release fertilizer like Osmocote or Ferticote. You've got to be careful with some of the other fertilisers with pot plants because they can drop their leaves if you use that. So be careful with that. Try those few things and hopefully it'll recover for you.
1: All right. Should the lemon trees be in good nick right now, Milton, for most people?
19: Yes, they should be really taking off and, you know, shooting out with nice fresh growth. And, of course, while we're talking about fresh growth, now is the time to get that Palin spray on there to keep the gall wasps off. So you really need to do that ASAP, I would think, and keep spraying it for another 3 weeks.
1: All right. Emily says, pear and blue cheese, Milton. Odd confession. Ooh. Never used to eat the pears. Thought they were elitist. Apples were a bit more street. Ball and chain is a chef. Convinced me that pears were fine and not judging me. So there you go. Emily's come around.
19: Nah.
1: People are asking, should Matt from Gawler just sort of sidle up to his lemon tree, Milton? Maybe left foot, right foot, and then just a little... should he just... Would that help his lemon tree too, Milton?
19: Oh, well, it wouldn't hurt, I guess, would it?
1: Milton Vidoulis is here. Your gardening questions next. 8223 0000.
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1: Milton Vidoulis, our very special Thursday guest. If you've got a question for Milt about anything to do with gardening, we would love to hear it. Deb from Ascot Park, you got a question for Milton.
25: Yes, how do I get my peace lily to flower? I have tried wheat tea, banana water, osmocote, power feed and coffee grounds.
19: Okay, you've tried everything, Deb, haven't you?
25: Yep.
19: Okay. Let me explain how you get flowers, and that will make it easy for you to understand. So, yes, fertilising does help for sure, and you should use a fertiliser with high potash. So that's a fertiliser that encourages flowers and fruit. So it doesn't matter what brand or what you're trying to feed, as long as it's high potash, that's going to make a really big difference. But the other thing you must realise is they flower from the new shoots, okay? So that means if the plant is really pot-bound or been in a pot a very long time, it's not going to flower that well, so you need to pot it up into a larger pot with fresh soil. Really good time of the year to do that now. And if you do that now and you've got nice growth coming in the next couple of months, you should get flowers, you know, perhaps not before Christmas, but, you know, certainly after Christmas and running into autumn, they should reflower for you. So they flower, I'll repeat that, from their new growth. So if they're not making new growth, they're not going to flower. So, yes, encourage the flowering with high potash fertiliser, and you shouldn't have any problems.
25: I have tried that. I have potted it.
19: Is it getting new growth?
25: Yes, it's getting new growth and it's doing nothing. No flowers. Beautiful new green leaves, but no flowers.
19: Yeah. And how long have the leaves been coming out for?
25: A few months.
19: Big enough. Sorry?
25: A few months.
19: Okay. Well, I think, you know, I'd give it a little bit longer, but that's where the flowers are born. So I think they're really the only two factors that are really important, the high potash fertiliser and the repotting. So it sounds like you've done everything right. So I would just wait a little bit longer, and I'm sure they're going to come out in the next, you know, 2 to 3 months.
1: Good on you, Deb. Thank you for that. A little bit of time milt, as is often the case, isn't it, with gardening when it comes to that?
19: Yeah, sometimes, you know, I think as gardeners we all get a bit impatient, but, you know, the plant will only do what a plant will do. And, you know, having gone through a very cold, dark winter, I noticed that a lot of my plants are not where they should be at this time of the year. So,
1: confident they'll come back because of the warmer weather now? Yep.
19: Yeah. And they come back really quickly. Things like peace lilies that Deb's got. I mean, a lot of people have that same question. How do I get them to flower? Why aren't they flowering?
1: Sure.
19: And you know, when I look at what makes them flower, that's really the only two things you can do. As long as the plant has good amount of light, not too bright, because they don't like really bright light, and you give them that high potash fertilizer, that's the only two things that really will encourage flowers.
1: Milton, you'd be very proud of our listener, Amber. She sent in a number of photos. She lives in a tiny one-bedroom flat. She has no garden, but she's setting herself up some herbs and strawberries. It's early days. Tomatoes are next. She's got a great little setup there where, as you say, if space is an issue, you can always grow something.
19: Yeah, that's right. You don't need a lot of space. You know, of course, the more space you've got, the more you can grow. But, you know, gardening is really contagious as well. Once you start getting success, you think, oh, gosh, I need to grow another thing. And then her balcony will be full of pot plants with veggies and plants on it.
1: Rob from Greenwith says, Milton, I got a peach, Satsuma plum, lemon, dwarf nectarine, Granny Smith, orange, nectarine, pomegranate, cherry tree, 4 raised garden beds for veggies. I love my produce. We've also got some herbs and garlic and greens and veggies growing all year round.
19: Yeah, there you go. It's wonderful to see, and a lot of people are into it. You know, when you speak to a lot of the real estate agents, Leith, as well, and you ask them, you know, what are people looking for when they're buying a house? Are they want a swimming pool, an ensuite, all of these things?
1: Yep.
19: One of the things that's high on the list is actually a veggie garden. So it's really interesting. People are really wanting to get their hands dirty and have a dabble and a... Of course, when we hear people like Eleanor yesterday, it encourages even more to do it.
1: No doubt. Sounds like Rob's on a gold mine. Julie says, back in the 60s and the 70s, my mother would peel all the fruit and veg because of spraying and poison on the fruit and veg. She passed at the age of 93. Thank you, Julie. I'm sure a lot of people have done that too, Milt, over the time. So before we let you go, this next couple of days, so we could get anywhere up to 25 mils, they're telling us, tomorrow. Today's getting around the 27, 28 degree mark. What should we do in our gardens and with our plants in the next day or so leading into the weekend?
19: Yeah, well, look, I mentioned last week about getting fertiliser on. If you haven't fertilised, today is a perfect opportunity to go and get some fertiliser on your lawns, on your garden beds, on your veggies, on your fruit trees. I'll be doing that this afternoon. As the sun goes down, I'll be getting this fertiliser spreader out, because that 25 mils of rain will wash that fertiliser down into the root zone of the plants, especially your lawns and everything. So definitely feed them. Look, because it's so warm today, you do need to water your pot plants today. You know, don't think that tomorrow's rain is going to be enough. Get out there and water your pot plants. In fact, I've had to do it twice today to some of my plants, because when it comes in cold like this and then you get that sudden warmer day like 28, I mean, 28 is not stupidly hot.
1: No.
19: But it's enough heat coming from a cold day. So the plants suffer a little bit more than normal. So make sure you do get that water on. And again, get your fertilizer. It's going to be enough. Get out there and water your pot plants. In fact, I've had to do it twice today to some of my plants, because when it comes in cold like this and then you get that sudden warmer day like 28, I mean, 28 is not stupidly hot,
1: no,
19: but it's enough heat coming from a cold day. So the plants

0: organic, fresh flavour.
1: Well, I can tell you it's 29 degrees in the city right now, 28 in the Barossa, so warm enough, I would have thought, to start some watering. Sure. Mill, lovely to have you on. Where can we find Vidoulis and what can we find?
0: Yeah, so you'll find Vidoulis out at Gawler opposite the racecourse there. And Ari and the team out there, they've got a huge range of outdoor furniture, all different, unusual stuff. Big range of pots, some really beautiful pots that, you know, I've never seen before. Really sexy, I call them. Oh. And great range of indoor plants and good range of patio plants. A lot of colour out there at the moment. You know, there's some really nice hanging baskets and stuff in colour. So, yeah, lots of goodies out there. Worth a visit.
1: That's what we want, sexy pots. Milt, lovely. Thank you. We'll see you next Thursday.
0: Talk to them.
1: Milton Vidoulis from Vidoulis in Gawler.
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5: Good afternoon, Mel Usher with the news headlines. There's been a public appearance from Snowtown killer James Vlasakis. Business groups are urging the federal government to adopt a unified position over the tax officer's credit card ban. Margaret Hamilton, a computer science pioneer who played a role in the Apollo missions to the moon, has died at 90. And in sport, SA are at the crease on day two of the Shield clash against Victoria. They're currently 5 for 182, trailing the home side by 62 runs. The 5AA forecast, sunny this afternoon, showers tomorrow, 23. Right now it's 29 degrees. We'll have more news at 3 on 5AA, always Adelaide.
6: G'day, it's Eddie May here from NRG Solar. 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And I thought, I didn't think you guys would listen to AA, and that really opened my eyes to how wide the audience was.
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1: 26 minutes to 3. We'll speak to the Bureau in just one moment and we'll celebrate the life of South Australian legend Barry Hall. 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

0: 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Robert Urbaniak from the Bureau. Hey, Rob, I saw a couple of minutes ago we got our high for today.
1: Yeah, it's 28 to 29 degrees about the city, even up to 30 in the greater Adelaide area, in Edinburgh, for example. So, pretty warm day, and it will stay warm the next hour or two and then start cooling down. So, no, it wasn't a bad day, was it?
0: No, very nice. Beautiful. We're happy sunny with the sunshine. What about tomorrow? Still expecting that rain?
1: Yeah, no, definitely. Tomorrow's a bit of a write-off. Pretty much from about 8 a.m., the showers will start coming through and they'll keep going most of the day. 10 millimetres is a good estimate. 20 is possible, especially if you get thunderstorms, and there is the chance of thunderstorms as you get into sort of around 5 p.m. And after. So, yeah, plenty of rainfall. I'm sure some of the gardeners will be happy about that. And because of that, it'll be a much cooler day at only around 23 degrees. Somewhat windy with 20 to 30 k an hour winds.
0: All right, for the weekend and then Monday, as the kids get back to school from their holidays, what are we looking at?
1: So the weekend's good. There's a chance of a light shower Saturday morning, but by the time everyone's up, probably, I suppose some of the people will still be up, but an early morning shower. The day is pretty much dry, and then Sunday's mostly dry as well. You might have seen it says showers on the website, but those showers are coming essentially in the evening or the late afternoon, so pretty much Sunday up to 5 p.m. will be decent, and then you'll see a few little showers creeping in, as well as some thunderstorms late Sunday. Monday, a few showers as well in the early morning, and then Tuesday, mostly dry. So, yeah, I suppose it's a good weekend, really. I mean, certainly it'll be warm on Sunday. So, Saturday will be cooler at 20 degrees, but Sunday, you know, beautiful, sunny at 27 degrees again, and then those showers just a bit later.
0: Well done. Thank you, Rob. Appreciate that. 28.6 degrees in the city. We will speak to you tomorrow. 23 minutes to 3. I want to shout out one of our great listeners here at 5AA, great contributor and supporter of me at the radio station and the shows that I've been on for a long time. Jen, who sent me a message yesterday alerting me to the fact, and it's funny, I think it's one of those things where as you get older, or maybe it's something that people have done their entire lives, quite often people check the obituary notices in the newspaper. And Jen alerted me to the fact that a legend of South Australia, Barry Albert Hall, OAM, had passed away. Beloved husband of Linda, dearly loved father and grandfather and friend to many, an icon of Adelaide media and show business, in a radio sense, in a television sense, in the industry itself. And so Jen let me know about this, and I saw on the post that she sent me that her daughter, Tanya, had put out a beautiful tribute to her father too. And I thought, considering that there was a time when Barry Hall was here in the corridors of 5AA, it might be a nice chance to say hello, give our condolences and celebrate the life and the legend that is Barry Hall. She joins me this afternoon. Tanya Hall, lovely to have you on, Tanya. First and foremost, sorry for your loss.
2: Oh, Leith, look, thank you very much for that, and also for having me on and having the opportunity to speak about my much-loved father, Barry.
0: I often think in death, Tanya, I hope that people know, you know, there's always an outpouring of love and emotion. Your dad would have sensed that, I'm sure, when he was alive.
2: Look, I think, Dad lived to the ripe old age of 91 and a half, and he thought he was going to be getting the telegram from the king. And he was somebody who, because he had touched so many lives in Adelaide, that I think that, I just think he was very humble about, he didn't really have any idea about how much he had touched people's lives. I mean, he started so early. He was only 15 when he won a musical talent contest, which was run by 5DN, radio station in the day, and that gave him an interest in broadcasting, and he applied for a job and got the job of office boy there. So he'd been there for not a very long period of time, and he got asked to fill in for somebody for 2 weeks who'd gone on holidays. And 30 years later, he was still on air at 5BN. Don't go on holidays when you're in radio. So, you know, he was... he had the musical talent. He was a prodigious musical talent. He could learn a piece of music once and then play it on cue.
0: Yes.
2: For life. So he had thousands of pieces of music in his head. He was an announcer. As you said, he graced the halls of 5AA. Mm-hmm. I think the program was called Just For You.
0: Just
2: it was
0: For
2: music.
0: You.
2: Yep. Yes. Yep. He also was at... I think he was at 5AD. Mm-hmm. He did radio for the Print Handicap. I think at one stage he'd worked at every radio station in Adelaide other than the ABC and SAFM.
0: Wow.
2: But, you know, he was just such a prodigious musical talent. He was parodied by, I don't know if you're familiar with Barry Morgan from Specs and Specs.
0: Yeah,
2: Barry
0: of course.
2: Morgan and his organ.
0: Yes, yep.
2: Okay, so Barry, my father Barry, was being parodied by Barry Morgan. And he embraced that wholeheartedly. Mm. And he ended up doing a fringe show with Barry Morgan. There were people who were in the industry, like Bob Francis, who mm-hmm. was, he was also at AA and AD.
0: Yep.
2: Dad got him his job at 5DN as an office boy. He also, you know, like back in the day when Bruce McAvaney was
0: race
2: calling the races,
0: yeah.
2: calling the races.
0: Yep.
2: So the technology then wasn't what it is now. Mm-hmm. And so Bruce would be at the race course calling and Dad would be back in the studio, coordinating everything with Bruce. So, you know, like it was just such a wide-ranging
0: wasn't it?
2: Career that he had that just touched so many different people,
0: such,
2: be it through his music or by announcer. Yeah.
0: Such a life well lived, Tania. So I spoke to a couple of his contemporaries today and they wanted me to pass on the message. So Graham Gooding sends his condolence. Graham worked with your father at 5DN. Yeah. I spoke to the great KG Cunningham this morning and Cage said your father was the nicest guy ever, like the most lovely man who had a beautiful voice. Keith Conlon said exactly the same, who he had sort of dealings with and crossed paths in
2: Keith,
0: corridors
2: yes.
0: everywhere.
2: Yes.
0: And even Mark Aston, who said to me this morning as well that everyone knew your father and knew of your father's talents. Because you're right, from DN to 5AA to 5AD, then, of course, he moved to television, didn't he? He worked at Channel 9. He was the music director for a number of shows.
2: Yeah, he was the resident music man at Channel 9 and did shows like Here's Humphrey Orb. Like he would play for various things. I think there was a show called Stars of Tomorrow, which was very early in yep. the days of television. But it's so lovely to hear all of those people speak about Dad. And I think Peter Gers, who I was speaking with recently, and Peter's going to be MC at the celebration of Dad's life, which has been held at the Capri Theatre later this month,
0: mm-hmm.
2: he said that nobody ever had a bad word to say about Barry Hall, which was something which is very rare in the media industry.
0: Yes. Oh, 100%. Yep.
2: Yes. Yeah.
0: We have a great relationship with the WEA, with Leslie Venning, who runs the WEA here in the city, courses for adults. Your dad, as well as being a full-time radio announcer, a lover of music, he also became an instructor too, didn't he? He was teaching a lot of people how to play music with keyboards.
2: He did. When he did eventually leave 5DN, even though he did continue doing various shifts for other radio stations after leaving 5DN, he opened his own musical store and he taught hundreds, if not thousands, of people music. And he also did do it through the WEA. And there have been some lovely stories which have been, you know, filtering back to me about how that has affected people and their lives. That Dad had taught them to play. Yeah.
0: He was.
2: I mean, Sorry, go on.
0: No, sorry to interrupt. He was a presenter and a pianist, I read too, at seniors clubs and church groups and retirement villages and restaurants. So think of how many people he touched, Tanya, with his talents over the years.
2: Yeah, and again, there's some lovely stories about that. There was one wonderful story where he played at a senior citizen's home or aged care facility. Mm-hmm. And there was a woman who burst into song, much to the surprise of the people who worked there when Dad was playing.
0: Yes.
2: Because she had dementia and she hadn't mentioned a word in 10 years. But for that brief moment, his music brought her back to life for a moment. And she sang along with that song and she sang the whole song and then she didn't utter another word.
0: Wow, how sweet is that? Tanya Hall is my guest. Tanya is the daughter of former 5AA announcer and entertainment legend in South Australia, Barry Hall, who has passed away at the age of 91, beloved husband of Linda and a dearly loved father and grandfather and a friend to so many in the industry. Before we speak to Faye, who's one of our callers, Tanya, who Faye has a terrific memory and listened to radio her entire life, and I'm sure she'll have a memory of your father. We were having a look on Spotify because your father was prodigious when it came to recording too. So not only would he play live performances and people enjoyed the waltzes and the ballads and the classics, all the toe-tapping fun that he did, he also, I read, recorded LP records. So he did 15 of those for RCA. He had a number of recordings. We found a couple. Raindrops Keep Falling in My Head. Which, when you said that his life celebration will be at the Capri, this to me just says and screams Capri. Tanya, I love the Wurlitzer there, doesn't it? And then we found another one here, Skippy the Bush Kangaroo.

0: So it's a nice thought that there's a great legacy online, Tania, as well, of what your dad was able to do.
1: Yes. I mean, look, there were 65,000 vinyls which came out, which vinyls have become quite popular these mm-hmm. days.
0: Yep.
1: And I know my daughter in London has got a collection of Dad's LPs which he plays. But one of the very funny things as a teenager was, well, it wasn't funny at the time, but Dad brought out an album called Barry Hall and His Happy Organ. And by goodness, I copped a bit of flack of that as a teenager.
0: Of course you would. That's hilarious. Tania Hall, my guest. Faye from Windsor Garden. Now, Faye, you never let me down here. What do you remember about Barry Hall?
2: Well, Tania, first of all, sorry for your loss. I remember Barry Hall touched many lives, and myself as included, and I wanted to say he always... He was the same as ever. He never had a nasty word to say about anyone. The program you were talking about earlier on, I think, and I can remember having a program, what was called Choose Your Own.
1: And that's right, Faye.
2: I think
1: yeah.
2: people would either write in or ring in, and if he had it in the system at the time,
0: yep.
2: of course, naturally he played. I'm 76 years of age now, soon to be 77, and so those memories of your father, dear, go back a long way.
0: Well done, Faye. Thank you for that. So that would have been like a request show, Tania, I guess, in the day.
1: Yes, look, it was one where people would write in a request because, again, keeping in mind it's not the same technology as what we have now.
0: Mm.
1: So, you know, there were people all over the state of South Australia who would write in with their request, and that was what the show was called. And it lasted, I think, for 17 years on 5DN, and it was,
0: wow.
1: as Faye said, called Choose Your Own. So you could choose your own request.
0: Yeah,
1: but there was also, other than requests, he also would interview stars of the day like Nat King Cole, Harry Secombe, Eartha Kitt. He commentated on the royal visit when it was here in 1954. So, you know, it was a quite a varied program, but mm-hmm. primarily it was as Faye described it. You know, that the request would come in, and then Dad would play the request and.
0: Gosh, have you got all of those recordings? Are they like reel-to-reel tapes somewhere with his recordings, or did they not archive at the time?
1: I think that there may be something. There's a museum in Canberra which is like a music
0: film and sound archive.
1: And sound archive, and I believe that there is some records there of Dad on there.
0: Well done. Yeah. Rosie on the tech says, Leith, I'm 74 years of age. When I was at my nana's, 5DM, we would listen to Barry every afternoon. It was compulsory listening. I always think of Barry as a true gentleman, thinking of his daughter and all the family. Valet to a very good man, says Rosie, Tania.
1: That's so lovely. And do you know the funny thing is that Dad, he was still volunteering up until early this year. And even when he was, you know, in his 90s and well into his 80s, and he would talk about the audience, and please no one take offence at this, he'd just say, all those poor old dears in the audience. And of course, Dad was older than most of them.
0: Yeah, well. I'm sure he knew, but I hope he's looking down and knows how much love has been sort of outpourned since his passing. So thank you so much, Tania, for joining us. I appreciate it. And as I said to you in the text, I hope it's not insensitive. I just thought it's a great chance to share publicly with people and celebrate his life, which is often the case when people pass, that I often think that I look at the obituary and just think, wow, look how much people crammed into their lives and how much of a difference they made. So I hope you and your family can take some comfort and joy from that. And I know I was reading your death notice that said that he wasn't into funerals, so you'll have that celebration of life. I'm sure that'll be an extraordinary afternoon at the Capri. So lovely to have you on today, Tania.
1: Yeah. No, thank you very much for the opportunity, because it's something which, speaking about him, it is a true celebration of his life, and so many people did love him. He was a true gentleman, and yeah, I really appreciate the opportunity to be able to speak about him.
0: Thanks so much, Tania. Appreciate your time. That's Tania Hall, who is the daughter of an Adelaide icon, radio, television and a music industry, was living in Nairn, died at the age of 91 on the 8th of September. Valet, Barry Hall, OAM.
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0: 5 minutes to three, very shortly, Mel Usher with the latest in 5AA news. On the way after 3 o'clock, you'll meet an extraordinary South Australian man who is going to achieve and do something that should get him in the Guinness Book of World Records. So we'll meet him, and he's doing it as an amputee. It's an amazing story. So we'll speak to Tim. And a Hollywood star is going to join us from 3:30. You'll be able to see this on our live stream, Facebook and YouTube. Mina Savari is on the show. You might remember Mina from the film Academy Award-winning American Beauty. She was in American Pie. She's the girl from the Weedest Teenage Dirtbag film clip and many more. She's in a new film. Go with me on this. It's a horror film. It's funny too. It's called Vampires of the Velvet Lounge. And I know what you're thinking, a vampire film, but give it a go. I got a screener and it was excellent. Laughed. Very funny. So we'll speak to Mina later in the show. Just before we get to Pam and the news, if you would like to celebrate spring Sidewood style, you can do so at the Sparkling Spring Weekend, which is happening at Sidewood. The award-winning bubbles, you'll get those, incredible food, entertainment and more. Now, it's on the weekend of October 24-25. First caller through, 8223-0055. We will give you a double pass to go along to the Sparkling Spring Party at Sidewood. 8223-0055. Go to it. First caller through. Pam from Salisbury North. Hello, Pam.
12: Hello, it's me.
0: Hello, Pam.
12: Just
5: before I talk about Millicent, Barry Hall, beautiful radio voice.
0: Yes.
5: Used to listen to him in my 20s, in the afternoons at work.
0: Yeah, KG said he had a beautiful voice and a beautiful singing voice too, Pam.
5: Yeah, yeah. Very own Choose Your Own.
0: That's right.
5: Radio, as Faye said.
0: Yep.
5: I think from memory I have one of his LPs out in the shed with my box of LPs.
0: You'll have to go for a look.
5: Yeah, go for a look and get the record player out. But yeah, he did. He had lovely, lovely radio voice.
0: Well done. Thank you for that.
5: Now, about Millicent.
0: Yes.
5: Millicent's a sad place to what it was when I was a kid. My dad worked the cellulose, which is long, long, long gone.
0: Yes. Yep.
5: And now, Absol, as I grew up knowing as her.
0: Yeah, no, I understand, Pam, and I look at cellulose every time I drive through. You know, if we're going to Mount Gambier, you obviously see it. It's close to what it was when we were kids. There is some business that's in there now, but you're right, and you know what Absol / Kimberly Clark would be if 70 people were to lose their jobs.
5: I mean, there's nothing in the town now.
0: That's
5: the
0: right.
5: Business is in the main street.
0: Yeah.
5: When I was a kid, I used to live at in the house where Dave Riley's crash repair is. Used to live in that house there and walk from there to now the Millicent Museum. That was the primary school. Used to walk that daily. Didn't that and I live?
0: Yeah, right. Okay.
5: Yeah.
0: On George Street.
5: In the 1950s.
0: Yeah, I understand and I agree with you. Like so many small towns, the main street is not what it used to be, where even as a kid growing up in the late 70s, early 80s, every single shop was full. And I loved it as a kid, knowing everyone. Three banks in the main street, now we've got one. That's like so many other country towns. But I think you'd agree too, Pam. Like the town, I think the town's doing great in that it looks great. It's nice and clean. It's super green. Yes, it's not a bustling metropolis, but there's a real quaintness to it and niceness to it. So I hope those people who are listening that have never been, go and visit, because that's what they could do with more of too, tourists. And there's plenty to do in the southeast. But no, I think we might have lived in the glory days of it, Pam, but it's still home, isn't it? So it's always lovely to visit. Thank you, Pam. Got to get to the 3 o'clock news. Join us after 3, our live stream, Facebook and YouTube.
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18: Sunny this afternoon, showers tomorrow and 23. With the 3 o'clock news, I'm Mel Usher. Bodies in the Barrel serial killer James Vlasakis has been spotted out in public for the first time since the late 1990s. He left the pre-release centre at Northfield this morning, accompanied by a correctional services staff member, as is required under the terms of his parole. They returned less than an hour later, but he made no comment to waiting media. A teenage girl has been arrested in relation to the alleged assault of another teenager at Noarlunga Centre last night. Police were called to the hospital around 8:30. The victim, a 17-year-old girl, had been taken there by a friend following an assault that allegedly occurred a short time earlier at a local shopping centre. Her injuries are not believed to be life-threatening. A 16-year-old from Onkaparinga Heights has been charged with recklessly causing serious harm and carrying an offensive weapon in a public precinct. Police say it is not a random incident. Prominent Labor MP Andrew Charlton maintains the tax office has made the right call by banning credit card payments. The ATO will stop accepting these transactions from next month after the Reserve Bank scrapped card surcharges. Senior Minister Claire O'Neill has broken ranks, arguing the decision is concerning for small business owners. But Mr. Charlton has told News 24 alternate payment options are available for struggling enterprises.
19: The ATO is seeking to provide flexibility through those types of payment plans that have relatively low interest rates compared to credit cards. And the government has asked the ATO to continue to consult with small business to make sure that that flexibility is provided.
18: Petrol, diesel and hybrid vehicles are using more fuel than promised by their manufacturers. The Australian Automobile Association tested 170 cars with real-world metrics, finding more than three-quarters overshot their efficiency claims. Spokesperson Michael Bradley says car makers need to be transparent.
20: This is about truth in advertising. This is about making sure when an Australian family or an Australian fleet buyer goes and buys themselves a car, the information they're given is accurate.
18: NASA has paid tribute to Margaret Hamilton. The computer science pioneer who played a role in the Apollo missions to the moon has died at the age of 90. The space agency calling her a trailblazer as she played a role in developing the onboard flight software for the spacecraft. Now turning to 5AA Sport.
14: For all those aches and pains, try Arba Vitae Joint Health in chemists and health food stores around Adelaide.
18: Well, the countdown to the 2027 Australian Open is underway with just 95 days to go. Tennis Australia's new CEO was centre stage at today's launch. Andrew Abdo says viewing capacity will be improved at the event, with the largest temporary grandstand at Melbourne Park to be built to provide more seating. Abdo says he's adjusting to the different landscape coming from the NRL.
21: In footy, you have clubs and you have teams, and in tennis, the players are superstars and they operate as, you know, effectively independent contractors. So it's a slightly different ecosystem when you're dealing with the athletes, and I'm getting used to that. And of course, high performance in a tennis context is different in a rugby league context. So I've been enjoying learning.
18: It's tea on day two of the SA Victoria Shield clash. SA is 5 for 209, trailing the home side's first innings by 35 runs. Rowan Marshall has been traded to Geelong. The Saints will receive their first-round pick. And John Rahm is walking away from LIV Golf, rejecting the proposed terms of the breakaway circuit's planned relaunch. Now checking 5AA traffic.
22: A few crashes to look out for this afternoon. One at Kensington Gardens on Kensington Road at Glenburn Road. Another in Prospect at the Prospect Road Regency Road intersection. And another in Elizabeth on Elizabeth Way outside Macca's. Also look out for urgent telecommunication works in Underdale on Henley Beach Road near Holbrooks Road. Speeds are down to 40 there. What's saucy, cheesy and baked to perfection? 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Adelaide's most accurate traffic on 5AA.
18: The 5AA forecast: sunny this afternoon, showers tomorrow and 23, a possible morning shower Saturday 20, and then 27 on Sunday. Right now it is 29 degrees. 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
0: Thanks so much for joining us in the last hour on this Thursday afternoon. It is 8 minutes after three. 5AA DOB Digital Radio or the 5AA Player app is where you can hear us. Did I say Flive? You can also see us on YouTube and Facebook. Our live stream is now operational and a big hour on the way. Hollywood star Mina Savari will join us this hour and you're about to hear an incredible story of an Adelaide man in just one moment. And I'll be honest here, I don't know a lot about amputations. I don't know many people with amputations. In fact, I was thinking about it. I think I know two. Daniel from Nova Gardens, who was a great caller to 5AA for many years, I got to know. Daniel was vision impaired, lost a leg due to diabetes. I got to see how Daniel lived his life. And on a lesser extent, our great mate, the great Chris McDermott, lost a couple of toes. And that's publicly known through issues that he's had with diabetes. So we'll talk more in a second about a company here in Adelaide called Artis, who are opening up a Salisbury Plains location, the third of their locations, which expands the access to people who need prosthetics and orthotics. That's in the northern suburbs, and we'll tell you why. Not sure if you're aware, but South Australia has the highest rate of amputations relating to diabetes in the entire country, South Australia. So we'll look at those figures in just one moment. But first, our guest can talk about this because he himself is an amputee who is doing incredible things, including one very shortly that'll get him in the Guinness Book of World Records. Tim Whitrow joins me this afternoon. Lovely to have you on, Tim. Thanks for your time.
8: Good afternoon, Lee. Thank you for doing that segment on Barry. That was absolutely amazing.
0: Oh, you remembered him too?
8: Yes.
0: Oh, well done. Yeah, Marion on the text said he was such a gentleman where his heart spoke through his music. So, valet. Thank you, Marion. And thank you, Tim. I appreciate that. Hey, thanks for coming on. Like, we'll get to the artist story in a second, which is amazing. But you yourself, I mean, you are living proof of this, are you not? Can we give people your backstory? You're a winemaker, long-time enthusiast of all things aviation. You lost your leg or part of your leg, didn't you, when you got injured in a plane crash?
8: That's correct. About 6 years ago, I was a flying winemaker and service clients all over the state. So I'd use my plane to get around the state quite quickly and easily, servicing Renmark and the Barossa Valley, McLaren Vale, Langhorne Creek and Coonawarra.
0: Yep.
8: And I had a misfortune on takeoff, a cockpit malfunction, which ended up in a horrible crash, and I lost my leg in, not in the accident, but in the hospital a couple of weeks after. They couldn't save it, and crushed my other ankle at the same time. So I was in a wheelchair for about 12 months. And I guess the sailing side of things, I'd always been inspired to go sailing around the world at some stage in my life. And after the accident happened, I thought, well, that was just going to be a pipe dream that I could watch other people do. But I was inspired by a few different people. One, Dustin Reynolds, who he goes by the handle of the single-handed sailor. And he's actually been sailing around the world for 4 or 5 years now. And he's only got one leg and one arm. And I thought, well, if he can do it, I can do it. And so I ended up buying a boat from New Zealand and sailing back from New Zealand. And that all went fine. Crossed the Tasman, went through Bass Strait.
0: Yes.
8: And all that sort of thing. And now we're getting it ready to do a circumnavigation of the world non-stop and unassisted.
0: Oh, it's amazing. And we have our live stream here, Tim. So we're looking at a photo of you now on our Facebook and YouTube that we were given kindly, where there is you on the boat standing and we can see your leg there, so the right leg that you lost. So I guess just above the knee, just below the knee?
8: Just below the knee.
0: Just below the knee.
8: I was quite lucky. It was the reason I took it off, actually, because the foot itself and the ankle kept on getting infected. And so the danger was, if they didn't get on top of that, I might have lost it above the knee, which would have made my life significantly different than it is now.
0: Yes. How difficult is for amputees to find prosthetics, prosthetics that work and allow you to do the things that you want to do, like sail and dive and spearfish, etc.?
8: Well, it took me 4 years to find artists, and I had problems for all of those 4 years with the prosthetics not working properly. Every amputee, because I'm involved in a few of the groups and that sort of thing that I know, has a lot of issues, whether it be wrong fit, skin issues. There's a multitude of different technological problems, but having the right person that can listen to what you're trying to put across and then come up with a solution with his knowledge that you don't know about was absolutely magic. So I've gone through three different companies before I found artists.
0: And so I heard you speak about the fact that when you lose a limb, for example, it doesn't define who you are, is it? It's how you react. That's what defines. Has that new relationship that you have with artists been able to do that for you? It's given you the life that you want.
8: That's right. I mean, the big, I guess the big misconception in the amputee community is, well, this is going to define me for the rest of my life. Well, it's not. It's not. It will if you allow it to. And so this trip is about trying to inspire other amputees to get out there and amongst it and go for your dreams. At least try, because it is holding you back, you know, more than any other able person human. But it's not going to stop you from achieving what your goals may be.
0: Yes. So you connect with Kunal Shah, who is the owner and the principal prosthetist and the author. Orthotist there at Artis. What's that relationship like? What sets that company and Kunal apart from the others that you were trying? What was that? Are you able to put that into words?
8: Yeah. So the number one thing would be he listens and he understands what your needs are, whereas not mentioning names, but the other companies, I kind of felt like I was treated like cattle, get you in, get you out, take your money, and we'll see you in 6 months.
0: Sure.
8: If I had any problems with anything related to my leg, Kunal would get me in the next day. And that's very, very rare. You'd have to wait 3, 4, 5 weeks with the other companies to get in. So I found, and he gave me his personal phone number to ring him anytime. So it was really valuable to me, because that's the type of relationship that I want with a prosthetic technician that means so much to my life to keep me mobile.
0: Yeah, of course, because it's your every day. In this case, right. It's your leg. It's not something, well, I'll see you in a couple of weeks' time, we'll see you in a month. I mean, I imagine if you're having issues with a prosthetic, that would just be the worst.
8: Well, you end up in a wheelchair, simple as that. And when you're in a wheelchair, you know, there's not a lot that you can do that equals everyday life,
0: yes.
8: If that makes sense.
0: Yes.
8: So, yeah, incredibly important.
0: Well, it's amazing. Tim Whitrow is my guest. He lost his leg in a plane crash or just after. He's attempting a world record. This will be acknowledged by Guinness. He's sailing solo around the world. As you mentioned, you've done New Zealand to Australia. What does the trip look like around the world, Tim? Where do you start? Which way do you go? Where do you finish?
8: Okay, so the stipulations are I leave from Adelaide, have a starting point which I can nominate. I need to go under all five capes, so Southeast Cape, South Cape, Stewart Island, New Zealand, Cape Horn, which is the big one.
0: Yep.
8: Then I need to turn north and go all the way up to latitude 35 north, which is up around the Azores near Spain, and then come all the way back down the western side of Africa under the Cape of Good Hope. And then under Cape Lewin, and then back into Adelaide.
0: Back into Adelaide. Why do you want to do it?
8: There's a couple of reasons. Number one, the challenge, because it absolutely terrifies me. I think it'll be the hardest thing that I've ever done.
0: Mm-hmm.
8: The logistics alone involved in that is incredible, because I'll need to have food on board for 8 months. I'm not allowed to use the engine for propulsion. It's only sails, so I have to have spare sails. And every spare bit of equipment that might break along the way, I'll need to carry with me. Like I said, inspire other disabled people, because I was inspired by a disabled person just doing it, you know?
0: Yep.
8: You know, and having the world record would be kind of fun as well.
0: It would indeed. I imagine sailing's hard at the best of time, Tim. Is it harder as an amputee or the fact that when you get the right prosthetic, you can do what any able-bodied person can do, albeit differently?
8: Well, look, it's certainly been a lot better since I've had Kunal's and artists' prosthetic.
0: Yep.
8: Because they actually stay on. I've had legs literally fall off the boat and I've lost them into the water.
0: Dear.
8: I always keep a spare on me, like a spare tire. But yep. I need to be particularly careful that because I can't feel the ropes on my foot, if I'm walking up the side of the deck towards the front of the boat, if I wrap my leg in a rope somehow, that can trip me up and land me on my nose quite quickly.
0: Sure.
8: So I need to keep the boat spotlessly clean, all the sheets and lines, you know, stowed and organized.
0: Yep.
8: So it's a lot of extra management, a lot of extra work, but it's just something that we as amputees have to employ into our lives as discipline, you know.
0: When do you leave? How long will it take?
8: So the plan is the best time to leave is going to be October next year.
0: Mm-hmm.
8: So I've got a year to finish off the boat ready, do the training, get the safety provisions in place. And that puts me in the Southern Ocean at the best time, well, the best perceivable time that the weather can be, you know, the safest for me.
0: Yes.
8: In particular, rounding Cape Horn, which is the graveyard of many, many, many sailors.
0: Yeah, that's true. Wow, what an exciting adventure for you. Well, we appreciate your time this afternoon and thank you for letting us know. We'll follow your journey with interest. Final message for us, for people, and I'm about to talk a little bit more about artists, but talk to us about what you would say to 5AA listeners who are amputees themselves or who have a loved one who is an amputee, what you've experienced with artists.
8: Oh, look, for people that know amputees, their struggle is a lot harder than what it looks. I think most amputees are fairly brave and they try to make it look really easy. And it's not. It's an ongoing journey. For amputees looking for somebody to help them and create a product that's going to work for them, I mean, artists is it. It really kilos in the first year after I'd seen artists, just from being more mobile.
0: Wow. Well, it's a great recommendation. Tim, all the very best with it. Thank you for your time this afternoon and good luck.
8: Thanks, Lee. All the best.
0: Tim Whitrow, he is an Adelaide man who is an amputee. Not that that defines him, but just to put the story there, who is a winemaker and an aviation enthusiast who is going to sail around the world solo. That'll get him in the Guinness Book of World Records, which will be incredible. So the company...
3: The 2026 trade period.
0: The company that Tim was associated with and got his leg from is Artis. And I wanted to tell you about them because they are just about to open the $1.45 million Salisbury Plains Clinic. Now, it is the third here in South Australia. So it's private prosthetics and orthotic services to the north. This was why I didn't know this. I don't know if you know this, but here in South Australia, and particularly in the northern suburbs, there are 27,170 people who live with diabetes across the northern suburbs of South Australia, which is a big number. Significant factor for low limb complications and amputations. Obesity in the northern suburbs is 37%, which is the highest in the state. SA has historically recorded the highest rate of diabetes-related lower limb amputations among our states and territories, and yet all of the services that people need are traditionally outside of the northern suburbs, hence why Artis has decided to open their Salisbury Plains Clinic, the $1.5 million clinic there. So 500 patients demand in that region. We thought we would let you know about it. So if that's something that might apply to you or someone you know and love, Artis, A-R-T-U-S, the new Salisbury Plains Clinic. You can check that out. And my thanks to Tim Whitrow, my very special guest. 23 after 3 now.
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0: Anthony from Westlakes, congratulations. You'll be celebrating spring sideward style at the Sparkling Spring Weekend. We're talking award-winning bubbles, incredible food, entertainment and more. We have another double pass to give away tomorrow on the show, so be listening between 1 and 4. One of our text messages said, the great Grenville Dietrich is an amputee. Oh, there's another one. Thank you. That's three. And another said Adam Hills, of course. Adam's foot. Yes. Thank you, Dirk. Well, there you go. Four. So, but I never realised the stats. Oh, I was quite taken by that when I saw that. 27,170 people living with diabetes in the northern suburbs. 37%, highest in the state. So South Australia, because of that, has the highest rate of amputations because of diabetes in Australia. So why would you not check out the business if that applies to you? Dirk said, Leith, did you pre-record Mina Savary? I had to, Dirk. Apologies because of time. Actually had to do Mina really early. Like, I think it was midday in Los Angeles. So I think I set my alarm for 4 o'clock in the morning and got up and did it. So hopefully when you see this on the live stream, don't be too mean, because that's my 4 o'clock face, to be fair. But she's coming up very shortly. The legend, Mina Savary. And just quickly, here's some good news. 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So there you go. They are expecting that the average unleaded price could climb to around $2.40 a litre this weekend. Diesel, staying about the same. Very expensive. So if you want to get 20 cents per litre off this weekend, you're an RAA member, do that.
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5: Good afternoon, Mel Usher with the news headlines. A brief taste of the outside world for Snowtown killer James Vlasakis as he left Northfield today. Charges have been laid after an assault at Noarlunga Centre last night involving two teenage girls. Former Manson family member Patricia Krenwinkel has been recommended for parole again. And in sport, Australian Open organisers are planning to increase viewing capacity, seating and offer more shade across the Melbourne Park precinct in 2027. The 5AA forecast, sunny this afternoon, sunny tomorrow and 23. Right now it is 28 degrees. We'll have more news at 4 on 5AA, always Adelaide.
1: You would have worked with Adam Hills in your radio career?
5: I don't think our paths have crossed. Okay. I think he was on Green Hill Road before I was there. By much, but I mean, lots of mutual friends, but no, I've never actually worked with him.
1: Because, of course, he uses his amputee status as part of his kind of gig, isn't it?
5: Yeah.
1: TV shows and...
5: Boy, he's done well, hasn't he?
1: It's a great story.
5: Overseas with his chat show and everything and what a nice guy
1: He is a lovely guy.
5: Yeah.
1: You would be all over Spicks and Specks. That's your kind of show, I can imagine. Like musical... You should go on as a... That or Rock Quiz. When Julia and Brian come to town, you should go on that.
5: I'm not a fan of Rock Quiz, but Spicks and Specks, I love Spicks and Specks.
1: Wow.
5: I was in the audience once, but I wasn't...
1: Let me just slink away on the live stream in case Julia and Brian Nankervis are watching.
5: I'm sure it's okay. I just was a Spicks and Specks girl.
1: Okay. Yeah, well, that's right. It's like...
5: dig that hole.
1: Yeah, that's right. It's the Crips and the Bloods. You can just be with whoever you like. But still, you do well on that show then. We'll get you on that.
5: I would love to be on that show. Yeah. Yeah, that's my kind of quiz show. Mm. Although I'm very competitive. I can't just muck around. I have to play to win.
1: What's the show on the ABC? Is it Hard Quiz? You know, by...
5: Don't go on that one.
1: No?
5: No.
1: You'd be good on that.
5: I'm not a fan of the host of that show.
1: Oh. Anyone else you want to tip a bucket on before we go?
5: Mel? No, well, he tipped a bucket on me a few years ago. So.
1: That's right. That's right.
5: I had a bit of a stoush with Tom Gleason, I'm not a fan.
1: You're no stranger to a Twitter fight, which is excellent.
5: Because I'm a little bit too honest sometimes.
1: No, that's good. So who's in your Twitter fight category? So you've had a fight with
5: Tom Gleason.
1: Tom Gleason. James Blunt.
5: Tim Campbell.
1: Really? Tim Campbell?
5: Mr. Anthony Kalia?
1: Really?
5: Yeah.
1: He's been on the show a few times, Tim. Wow, I didn't know that.
5: I've been quiet about that one from
1: I did not know that. Remind me next time Tim's in. Wow.
5: Anyone? I think that's all. Nothing bad. I just said something like, gee, Anthony Kalia, is having

0: got anyone else in this country to sing a song or something. And
1: and his husband stood up
0: and his
1: him.
0: Husband, he was on TV, and wow. within half an hour I got a snarky retort.
1: That's the beauty of Twitter, is it not?
0: Darren Hinch once came back at me. He was okay. He was friendly. But once he came back at me when I questioned Jackie Weaver's American accent in a television show.
1: Oh, wow.
0: And he said, Jackie Weaver is a fantastic actress. Don't be questioning anything to do with
1: her. I'm going
0: to
1: claim that then. So that's four. All right, we've got to get Mel to five. 0448081395. Who should Mel fight with on Twitter?
0: No.
1: Let us know. We'll tell you at four. Mel, thanks. You. What about Mina Savari? Do you like her?
0: Yes, she's okay.
1: Phew. She's next.
2: 5AA Afternoons with Leif Forrest.
3: I'm a soldier. Now I only hunt the damned.
4: You have combat experience, but these things are not human. I'm gonna send you back to hell.
5: So that is the trailer for Vampires of the Velvet Lounge, which is available now to rent, buy, or you can stream on Apple TV, Prime, and Fetch. Think vampires meets online dating. The star of the film is my very special guest, the great Mina Savari. Lovely to have you on, Mina.
6: Thank you for having me.
5: You know, this was a fun film, Mina. It's gory as hell, but this was fun.
6: Thank you. We had a lot of fun making it. I certainly did.
5: What was it that attracted you to the script? Because it looked like a fun role. You get to dress up. There's lots of blood in this.
6: Lots of blood. I obviously absolutely love, you know, our wardrobe, hair and makeup. Our crew was exceptional. I didn't know what that would look like when I read the script. So all of that was like an added bonus as experience. But initially, I mean, I've always loved horror. I've always loved like the horror genre, anything like, you know, paranormal or supernatural or just, you know, mystical. And I'd never played a vampire before. Mm-hmm. I think that sounded pretty exciting to consider. But I also just loved the story, and I loved the writing in particular and the humor. It's a very particular humor. It's very like dry and witty. And I, you know, it was sort of like a conversation throughout filming it that, you know, people would admit like they read it and they didn't know what it was. Like they didn't get it necessarily. I think they would mention that in regards to while we were then making it, they came to kind of understand like, oh, you know, that's what this is and what I read. And they weren't able to like see it when they read it. And it was interesting to hear that because when I read it, I got it right away. Mm. Like it all, I just like understood it. And, you know, Adam is sort of a specific type of person, and he has like a really interesting mind, and I just felt like-minded with him like right away. I loved it. I thought it was hilarious.
5: Yeah.
6: It's
5: got all of those elements, doesn't it? It's got the great thrill of those kind of films. It's got great humor. There's great action in it too, just to set it up for people. So it's a group of glamorous vampires who prey on lonely singles, and they seduce them, they slaughter them, and they preserve their youth. And that, you know, doesn't help the dating scene, obviously, particularly in Savannah, Georgia, as well. Yeah. I get this sense, Mina, that this film's going to become a cult classic. You know, we've got our Halloween costumes sorted. I was thinking, though, I remember once I was in New Orleans and I'm a non-drinker, so I've never tried it, but I saw all of these absinthe bars in Bourbon Street in New Orleans, and it had this real mystical feel about it then. So now I know why, having seen your film.
6: Yeah, I mean, there's like history around absinthe and it sort of causing these hallucinations. And yeah, they play upon that, you know, at the beginning, that there's this green fairy. I mean, there's a lot of history behind it, you know, with that drink in particular. And yeah, so I think, again, that's just sort of like a testament to Adam and the concept that he came up with and and developed.
5: I think the gore in this film too, with humor. Like, I've never seen a pizza, Mina, used as a weapon before. I love that scene. That whole restaurant scene is excellent.
6: Yeah. There are a lot of really, I mean, yeah, our crew was fantastic. And getting to work, like, in that element as well, I'd never really done a lot of stunts like that. Like, you know, choreography, like fight scenes. It's a lot of fun.
5: And you get to do the Tom Cruise running scene across the bar, all of that.
6: Totally, yeah. Well, that was my stunt double at that moment. I feel like there's always things that, you know, I might be open to or game for, and then the producers might nix because they're like, that's not a safe bet.
5: Well, if Tom can do it, Mina, you can do it. You just tell them, hey, Tom.
6: I did do a lot. We had a lot of like fight choreography, and that was really cool, especially as a new mom then. My son wasn't that old. When we were filming this, and we shot in Savannah, which was really awesome as well, because there's so much like connection to the film. I mean, you have like natural settings, you know, natural locations that are just given to you. I know that cemetery scene, we actually were filming it. It was a plantation. It was like,
5: okay. Yeah, that's crazy.
6: You know, when you're filming in the witching hour, you know, and you're like, yeah, there's a lot of history here.
5: Just adds to it. Yeah. I just loved it. I think it's a perfect popcorn film. I imagine that when you get to the cons, they're just going to love it. It's going to go bananas. Mina Savari is my guest. You can rent by stream it on Apple TV Prime and fetch Vampires of the Velvet Lounge. Just before you go, because we may never get to speak again, you've been in so many great things, Mina, from American Beauty and American Pie and 6 Feet Under. I hope you know this. You have a very special place in Australians' hearts, because I had Brendan B. Brown on the show recently, and you know that Wheatus and Teenage Dirtbag broke in Australia. Like, we were the ones that kind of made that song and made that band. And forever, your tickets to Iron Maiden, you're forever in our hearts, Mina. You're forever in pop culture history here.
6: That's so sweet. I love that people love that song. Mm. My friend, he's in New York. He recently randomly sent me a video that was captured of him doing karaoke to the song. And he was like, you don't understand, every time like my friends and I get together, like, this is the song. Cause we worked together on a film called All You Need Is Blood. He was my co-star, this amazing actor, Logan. He's like, every time I do karaoke, I always do that song cause I get to see you in it. Like, it's pretty incredible. Mm. I think Jason too. I mean, we were like in our early 20s. Mm-hmm. I remember shooting that music video. I never would have thought, you know, and it's like transpired generations. It's like, it's special. It's unique. Yeah. It's rare. And people love this song. It's like it's still a hit. It's a great song, mm-hmm. but like, it's so cool to like be a part of. And, you know, now I'm going to be 48 next year. And it's mm-hmm. like, the next generation, the kids still love it, and it like resonates. And
5: oh yeah, yeah. I've got a 15-year-old daughter. She's into it as much as we were in the late 90s, early 2000s. Mina, we were hearing like, it at nightclubs and pubs. So yeah, just so you know, hearts and minds, hearts and minds. So lovely to speak to you. Congratulations on the film.
6: Thank you so much. I appreciate it. Likewise. Awesome.
5: The great Mina Savari was my guest. You can see Vampires of the Velvet Lounge. You can rent it, buy it or stream it on any of the services, folks. Apple TV, Prime and Fetch.

0: I get it. I understand that vampire films is not everyone's thing, but I would highly recommend this. If you love horror films and you do love a bit of a laugh, check it out. Vampires of the Velvet Lounge. Good fun popcorn film available now. My thanks to Mina Savari. We'll get to a break. It's 4:15. My question on the back of the chat with Mina, because it features heavily in this film, is the drink absinthe. Has anyone tried it? 8223 00 00. As I said to Mina, walking through the streets of New Orleans on a holiday with my lovely wife many moons ago, there are absinthe bars everywhere and it's got a unique kind of vibe to it. It kind of feels like something you shouldn't really be drinking, but people did. Anyone tried it in the 5AA audience? Let's find out next.
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0: Mark, thank you for your text. This is what I was after. I know it's a small field that we're playing with. It might be something that not many people have tried, but I did see it in the south of the USA, absinthe everywhere. Mark said, Leith, that stuff is a wipeout from a torrid experience. Yeah, I sort of get the sense, Mark, that is what it's for. It's not something that I imagine that Jamie and Sam are selling a lot of. I should ask them, actually. I wonder if they sell it at Powell's, Jamie and Sam the Absinthe. That could be a fun one for Chris Jarmer's Foodie Friday. So that's kind of what the film is about, where Mina plays a vampire that runs an absinthe bar, and they kind of try and find some singles, some young singles, and give them a night of their life. Mel Usher raced in all excited during the break because, as you know, Mel is the aficionado of all things Madonna and Kylie Minogue. And for anyone who saw the film Moulin Rouge with Nicole Kidman and also Ewan McGregor, Kylie Minogue in that film plays the absinthe fairy.
13: I am the green fairy.

0: Sounds like that's the kind of effect that it has on people absent. So there you go. Craig from Bridgewater. Let's find out. Have you tried it, Craig?
1: I bought some absinthe in Prague years ago.
0: Yep.
1: And some locals on the street tried talking me out of it. I sipped at home.
0: Yes.
1: Had some one night at a friend's house and proceeded to crash my bike every 50 metres.
0: Oh, dear. Yeah.
1: It's like...
0: Rocket fuel.
1: It's like rocket fuel with maybe a packet of sleeping. It just knocks you.
0: Wow.
1: I've got a bottle here that I got from someone downsizing, and it just sits there with the other things I'm not touching.
0: No. Is it green in colour, Craig? Because that's sort of the...
1: You can get green
0: okay.
1: ones.
0: Okay.
1: And then now I think they can dye them whatever colour you care for.
0: Sure.
1: It's like a drug and a drink
0: yes.
1: in the same.
0: Okay.
1: It's very heavy. It's not giggly. It's not bubbles.
0: No. I sense that, Craig. Oh, my Lord. That's hilarious.
1: It's 10 rounds of Mike Tyson. Yeah,
0: wow. See, as a non-drinker, that just blows my mind because, as I say, so for anyone who knows New Orleans there in Louisiana, the party street is Bourbon Street. And so Jessica and I went down there on a Tuesday night, and it was more chaotic than Hindley Street on a Saturday night at 1 a.m. It was mental what was going on in this particular city. And there were just absinthe bars everywhere. It was crazy. And I sort of got that vibe that it must be one of those drinks that, yeah, only if people are game. I imagine it's not part of most people's regular routine. Interestingly, we just spoke to Sam and Jamie from Powell's. They do sell it. So if anyone's keen to try, here it is here. 70%, 500 mils, it's about $120 a bottle. Right. Okay, there you go. Not that we're recommending or encouraging that behaviour, but it's part of the plot of the film. Graham from Henley, let's talk about something completely different. Let's talk TV. Graham, welcome.
2: G'day, mate. Very quickly, I have an affiliation for the South East.
0: Yes.
2: I used to travel there quite regularly with my job. And I used to go out with a young lady that lived down like Port Mac, Carpenter, Roxways.
0: Mm-hmm.
2: And I'm aware that at that point, and I'm a little bit older than you, but when I used to go to her father's place, they had two channels, I think.
0: Yes.
2: ABC and was it Channel 9? Or
0: Channel 8. Channel 8. So SES Channel 8 was owned by Alan Scott.
2: Okay.
0: Yep.
2: So you had two channels.
0: Yep.
2: All right. And then I left one day and I came back like 6 months later and all of a sudden he's got six or seven channels.
0: Mm.
2: And I'm saying, what's happened here? And he said, well, I can't get football, so I put up this massive antenna.
0: Yes.
2: That pulls in signals from Victoria.
0: Yep.
2: And he's watching football from the regional channels of Victoria.
0: Yeah. Can I tell you, Graham, we had the exact same at my house. My father put up an aerial on our house in Millicent that would rival the tower at Lofty. It was gigantic because then you could get Prime and Southern Cross. This would be early 90s.
2: Early 90s.
0: Victorian commercials, Victorian ads. You just had to face it the right way. We're half an hour from the border.
2: He didn't mind. He just wanted to watch football.
0: Mm, yep.
2: He couldn't get it on the two channels that you had.
0: Yep.
2: And apparently a lot of people at that time did exactly the same thing. And it's very, very sad that Channel 10 are pulling out.
0: Mm.
2: I'm not too sure whether you heard the breakfast show a few days ago where some guy said, well, terrestrial digital channels will probably finish in 2035.
0: Yes.
2: And wow. You'll have to stream everything.
0: Well, you know, Graham, you're a MotoGP fan. The MotoGPs are on Channel 10. So let's say you've got our premier wanting to promote the MotoGP for people from the southeast and from the Riverland.
2: They can't watch it.
0: They can't watch it. Well, what's the point of that? It's crazy.
2: Well, I think maybe the premier should get involved.
0: He might have to. Yeah, I mean, it's crazy. And it's also the haves and the have-nots. And everyone will say, well, there's a lot of people who are now streaming their television. But as everyone knows, there's a reason we have Richard Pascoe on every week, because a lot of people aren't that savvy when it comes to tech, which is understandable. So you take away a free-to-air option and all the digitals, not just 10, but the digitals that go with it, it just narrows down your field, which makes it really hard. Graham, thank you for that. Very short break, and we'll see if we can sneak Roe in before we finish, find out what's coming up on the big show.
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0: Very shortly, sports show, Tim Ginnivus, Stephen Rowe. Big show?
6: Yeah. Steve. Larry Lariat Perkins, V8 supercar star. Bathurst this weekend.
0: Yeah. Ever been? Would you go?
6: I would go. Never been. Would love to go.
0: Yep.
6: Yeah, it's
0: King
6: on the bucket
0: mountain,
6: list.
0: Set
6: oh,
0: up there.
6: God, you know, those halcyon days of Perkins and don't dump that.
0: What are you doing? Oh, sorry. Do you know what?
6: It was the greatest interview we've ever done.
0: Do you know what? I did dump that just out of habit because I'm like, what? You needed to belch. Yes, no, you're right. Dick was a little tired and emotional on the sports show and burped the whole way through.
6: The greatest highlight of yours and my combination on the sports show.
0: I apologise.
6: And I was just re...
0: I know.
6: Come on.
0: I just thought for some reason maybe you had a late lunch.
6: You've had
0: the Sunter there at lunch today and it's just... I'm trying to protect you.
6: You've gotten too conservative, Lee.
0: Help me help you
6: There's no need to help me. I'm done.
0: I'm trying to protect.
6: Did you like it, bud? Did that make you laugh?
0: Oh, I did. Yeah, now that I know the gag, I'm flat that I dumped it, to be honest.
6: Yeah, come on. Everyone knows it. It's a famous part of the show. Barat Sunder Racing, yep. Sandpaper Gate, Test 1 in Durban tomorrow. 8 years ago. No.
0: Yeah, 8 years.
6: 8 years ago.
0: Crazy.
6: And Mark Bosnich, the Premier League. Man City, the cheats are at the top.
0: Yeah, so let's...
6: And Spurs are last.
0: Let's give Liverpool all of the titles that Manchester City won.
6: Well, they're your team.
0: They should have.
6: Do you know what? They're appealing their guilty fine. $1.7 billion Australian over the cap multiple years.
0: Yep. Correct.
6: Multiple years. Because they're owned by the UAE, that's okay.
0: So...
6: Hey, let's just look the other way.
7: Yeah, I think the sea over here.
0: I saw Rio Ferdinand say that Manchester United should get a couple of theirs. Liverpool should get a couple of theirs.
6: This is what I'd do. It goes Premier League,
0: yep.
6: Then the next league, and then League One, League Two. They're the four leagues. Yes. I would drop them to League Two.
0: Really?
6: You got 4 years to work your way back. No point fighting them because they own all the world.
0: That's right. Money financials not going to hurt them.
6: You cheating little pieces of what?
0: Sound like Rick Davies. Thank you. We will see you at 4 o'clock. Stephen Rowe making me nervous with Tim Ginnivus next.
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13: Sunny this afternoon, showers tomorrow and 23. With the 4 o'clock news, I'm Mel Usher.
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13: A brief taste of the outside world for Snowtown killer James Vlasakis today. He left the pre-release centre at Northfield this morning, accompanied by a correctional services staff member. They returned less than an hour later. There will be supervised trips. They will continue. He didn't speak to waiting media. The opposition has accused the federal government of standing up for the tax office ahead of small business. The ATO will stop accepting credit card payments from next month following a ban on surcharges. The move has sparked internal division within Labor after Senior Minister Claire O'Neill warned it could hurt businesses. National Senator Bridget McKenzie says the government is all over the shop on the issue.
15: The Prime Minister promised that removing the surcharge would make coffees go down. It's somehow Evanesco, Surchargio, Disappearo. Guess what? It doesn't disappear. And even the ATO is not prepared to absorb it.
13: Older Australians could be forced to make tough choices between paying for private health insurance and covering everyday essentials if proposed rebate changes go ahead. Almost half of those surveyed say they would keep their existing cover and cut spending elsewhere if the age-based health insurance rebate was removed. Council on the Ageing's Patricia Sparrow says people shouldn't have to choose.
16: They've taken private health insurance out to ensure that they can look after their own health care and that they're not a burden to the public hospital system. People are really concerned that if the government proceeds, there'll be more demand on public hospital systems and that they would have to wait for really long periods of time.
13: Parents are being warned about the dangers of popular squishy toys as more children present to doctors with injuries. Users have reported rashes, nausea, respiratory issues, and even burns. Dr. Maria Bolton from the AMA says parents need to take the appropriate precautions.
17: The ACCC actually has a really great website that I recommend all parents read. It's really important that you also follow the recommended ages. Don't leave them in a hot space because we know that they degrade. Look for tears. It also helps if you buy them from a reputable place.
13: Former Manson family member Patricia Krenwinkle, who played a major role in the Tate-LaBianca murders in 1969, has been recommended for parole again. The now 78-year-old's push for freedom still has to be rubber-stamped by a board and the California governor. She's been denied two previous times. Now turning to 5AA Sport, and SA remain at the crease in the final session of day two of their Shield clash against Victoria. We're currently 5 for 255. We lead Victoria by 11 runs. The future of Adelaide's Nick Murray remains up in the air. Adelaide rejected the Kangaroos' first official trade offer for the Crows defender. North Melbourne has tabled a huge offer to Nick Blakey, who wants to leave the Swans due to ongoing tension. AFL Media is reporting the Kangaroos have offered an 8-year contract worth more than $11 million. Blakey met with the Roos today, as well as Gold Coast. The 2027 Australian Open has been officially launched. The one-point slam will have some star power again in January, with Carlos Alcaraz, Coco Gauff, Naomi Osaka and Jannik Sinner among the players set to compete. And Jon Rahm has parted ways with the LIV Tour. Now checking 5AA traffic.
18: Look out for a crash in Salisbury Downs on Kings Road at Salisbury Highway. In Kensington Gardens, there's a crash on Kensington Road near Glenburn Road. In Crayfers West, a breakdown on the freeway near the tunnels and urgent telecommunication works in Underdale on Henley Beach Road near Holbrooks Road. Speeds are down to 40. 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Adelaide's most accurate traffic on 5AA.
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13: Sunny this afternoon, showers tomorrow 23, a possible morning shower Saturday and 20, and then Sunday 27. Right now it's 29 degrees. Now let's hear what's happening on Nine News tonight.
20: I'm Will McDonald. Tonight, a taste of freedom for a Snowtown killer. James Vlasakis leaves the pre-release centre, spotted in public for the first time. Sam Wood back in court on domestic violence charges. Petrol prices about to rise and the details of a discount for many South Australians. And why 36ers coach Trevor Gleeson says he was targeted by referees. Nine News, your news nightly at 6 on 9 and 9 Now.
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21: Coming up, a huge 24 hours for Zach Butters. We have the latest with a mega trade looming. We cross live to South Africa with Barat ahead of tomorrow's first test. 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
23: Thank you very much, Sammy, and welcome to Thursday night selection night for Barnacle Bills. Your beauty. Will we make the team? Well, we haven't got the first 11 just yet for the first test versus South Africa. That's starting tomorrow night. I look forward to watching that. But the 5AA Golf Day draft has been drawn, and I got myself into the budget car and truck rental team.
21: Well,
23: so, yeah, thank
21: one,
23: you very
21: I believe,
23: much.
21: As well, Timmy G.
23: Pick one. And that's fair enough.
21: Rightfully
23: I think.
21: So.
23: Yeah, I think on an entertainment basis. I don't think it was on
21: golfing ability.
23: Brett's golfing ability, but we'll find out where Zach Butters is going to get selected soon, too, as I welcome S. Rowe to the team. Hello, Stephen. Good
6: Did
23: evening.
6: Did you just say Zach Butters is in the golf day tomorrow?
23: No, he's not. No, I said we're not sure what team he'll be with, but we'll find that out soon. We've got a few moving pieces to happen because it's only 24 hours, basically, to the end of the trade period. So
21: Free agency.
6: Trade finishes the 14th.
23: But, yeah, so we're going to find out where that will land.
6: To pass under thy bridge. Yeah. Hey, I was a guest of 36ers owner and chairman Grant Kelly.
23: Oh, you were.
6: Sat on the owner's bench courtside. Got a lot of photos from you guys snapping me from the ESPN and all that sort of stuff.
23: No, I got so many sent to me from people that were there going, have a look at this bloke.
6: It wasn't snout and trough.
23: Well, that's every picture.
6: Who made that noise? I got dumped previously making a bird noise from... yeah, that's better. No, but to Grant, thank you. It was great. I watched Melbourne have their way with us in that first half, but Enterprise Cotton, when he lights up, that nothing rocks more of a sporting arena than that.
23: You were there live.
6: Unbelievable.
23: What's happening, though, that, I mean, we've lost three in a row now. And
6: well, three of our starting
23: bit of mojo
6: five does
23: going.
6: Hurt.
23: Well, yes, but there seems you've got to be able to cover that, surely.
6: Well, yeah, you think about this. You're starting 18 on a footy field.
23: Yeah. I know what you're saying as a percentage.
6: That's right, I mean.
23: Well, you've still got...
6: It's big in basketball.
23: Cheatham,
6: they got the
23: Rakosevich.
6: They got all that.
23: Cotton. So there's three that definitely could be in your starting five. So I'd say you're only two down from a starting five. Depth is perhaps questioned, I get that.
6: I think they're best... will come in the second half of the year. And I thought of that with their new coach. He's very demanding of the style he wants to play and very demanding game day and very demanding of him. Might take a little bit for that all to click. But they're up their eyeballs.
23: You saw him on the sideline. He has a little...
6: Had
23: a crack at the umpire. So the refs and him have a relationship.
6: They have a love-hate relationship. At least that blonde-haired Lego-head bloke didn't umpire, but God, their refs are useless. They get into him non-stop.
23: Yeah,
6: have
23: right.
6: you If NRL...
23: I haven't been ringside. Sorry.
6: Okay, yeah, so if NRL has the most respect for their refs, and they do, how's it they call it? Are you going to speak to your bloke? No, don't answer it. No, shut it.
23: I've got to say, a soccer ref too commands
6: they do.
23: A fair
6: they
23: bit,
6: do
23: don't
6: command
23: he?
6: The pitch. Well, I'm telling you, on basketball, they just get smashed from everyone.
23: And how do they handle it? Do the refs go back at them?
6: They're used to it. I think it's part of their culture.
23: Do they go back at them or not?
6: Oh, they can tech foul them.
23: Oh, yeah.
6: So our coach got a tech foul. Yeah. Coach's tech foul.
1: Boom. Right in front of you.
6: Free shot. Right in front of me.
23: Wow.
6: And that's what I text you, Sam.
1: I was watching you texting us.
6: Because when that happened, that was when they were about 22 points down.
23: Mm.
6: And old mate Sam said, time for Wharfie time.
23: Well, at least it would have been played in the right context, trying to get the team
1: come back.
6: Well, that's when they should have played it. That's the only time for Wharfie time. But my nickname during the game was Wharfie time.
23: Yeah.
6: Wormy was there and Pagey up there.
23: They may have been sending me some intel.
6: Well they were they were in the cheap seats.
23: Of course, that's the Walco boys.
6: I was on the owner's bench, mate.
23: Yeah, they had to take the photo of you from a telescopic lens. They were that far away. They said you were
6: That deck's pretty good.
23: Anywho, here is the coach, Trevor Gleeson. He's worried about the players, you know, playing within themselves.
2: You can't be scared of losing. Okay? And I thought we were scared in the first half of making mistakes. You got to go at them. Okay? You don't achieve anything in life if you're worried about the result.
6: See, that's the greatest quote. Even with 10 seconds left and they were 5 points down, he still thought they could find a way. He's an absolute winner, this bloke.
23: I think you're right. What about the players? Were you watching them right there? Do you feel that comment was fair enough, that they were maybe playing within themselves and maybe not playing with a fluency and a careless attitude?
6: I don't know what their ceiling is, but I know there's a bloke by the name of Bryce Cotton that last year connected very, very well with Isaac Humphries.
23: Mm.
6: And there was probably four or five or six passes early that were missed.
23: Yeah.
6: And Bryce got a bit frustrated with that.
23: Because he's sharp and smart.
6: Oh, God, they just weren't on the same page. So all of that will connect.
23: Mm,
6: it's all going to connect.
23: How far? The rumour is that we're not sure exactly how serious Isaac Humphries' injury is.
6: Well, there was talk it might have been an ACL.
23: Oh, so that could be season.
6: No, I didn't get to speak to him. I spoke to my mate, Bull.
23: Oh, did you?
1: He's a good lad.
6: Yeah. I think he'll be up back about Christmas time. But you think if he's back, Isaac will come back, but he's got a bad knee.
23: Got to win some before Christmas, mate.
6: Oh, they will.
23: Yeah.
6: Hey.
23: I'm just trying to think.
6: Captain Negative, when have you been kept? Leave the negativity to me, son.
23: All right. Yeah, this is more your style.
6: I'm the dark cloud around here. I'm that.
23: Well, first port of call, stop going to games. All right?
1: Zipping five ain't a good record for you.
6: I've actually been banned.
23: Yeah. You were zipping four, was it, last night? Now zipping five?
6: I'm zipping five.
23: Wow.
6: On the bench. Well, that's
1: GK just
6: bench.
1: Needs to stop asking you. That's he's now causing
23: maybe
1: a problem.
23: It's on the owner.
6: No.
1: Yeah, I think so.
23: Yeah.
6: Well, it is. But I'm good company.
1: That's the hardest part of it all.
23: When we weigh up winning versus your company, I'm not sure.
6: My wife bought me this nice, beautiful, crisp white shirt. At the end of it, there was red wine down the front.
23: Oh,
6: I hate when I wear a new white shirt.
23: Gee whiz.
6: No, but the snoozer next to me, which is the owner of the Melbourne, can't remember his name, he was an IT head, but he lifted his arm when I lifted mine, cheering for his mob, and next minute, Shiraz straight down the front.
23: Gee,
1: does happen.
23: Not good. Oh, well, not to worry. All right, we'll get right behind him. When's their next game?
6: I'm telling you this.
23: Coming up soon, isn't it, Sunday?
6: And again, don't go playing the Thunderclouds. I am telling you this. They will finish top four by the end of the home and away. They'll get their game together. And with that list and that coaching group, they'll be right up their eyeballs.
1: Sunday in Sydney against the Kings.
23: Thought it was Sunday, yeah. Kings.
1: Grand final rematch.
23: Yes.
6: Any team that has Bryce Cotton can do anything. Mm. There you are.
23: Go,
6: God, he's amazing.
23: Go you 36ers. We mentioned about free agency ending in 24 hours. Zach Butters, some moving pieces in this. Firstly, let's have a listen to Mitch Cleary on Channel 7.
4: The list managers at the Western Bulldogs and Port Adelaide are the two busiest people in footy right now, trying to bring this deal together to see Zach Butters land at the Witten Oval. The first step will be for Port Adelaide to take pick five as compensation via the AFL. Then they're working on a multi-club deal that will help Port Adelaide get early draft picks to appease the loss of Zach Butters. One of those negotiations does include the prospect of Melbourne being involved, having a couple of early selections from the Demons moved into the top 10 of this year's draft. Richmond is also waiting in the wings if it was to fall over, but there is confidence that Zach Butters will find his way to the Western Bulldogs, with paperwork needing to be lodged by Friday's free agency deadline.
3: Yeah, okay, so we get that, right? I sort of understand that deals have to be done between clubs and the like, and that seven-club deal, Dogs, Port Adelaide, Melbourne, Richmond, North Melbourne, Carlton, Hawthorn, all involved in this discussion for a mega deal. But Josh Money has said the proposed mega trade could include Port Adelaide turning pick four into 6 and 10. Now, that means Port Adelaide would give Melbourne pick four, and they would give 6 and 10 back in return. That way, Port then allow Zach Butters to walk. The pick five comes, they get their three first-rounders.
0: Mm-hmm.
3: Problem with that bit of the deal.
6: But they lost one of their first-rounders. They lost their pick four.
3: Yeah, correct.
6: So they really only got two.
0: You get five, six, ten. Yeah, that's it.
6: Oh, there you go.
3: You get five, six, ten.
0: Compo plus two from Melbourne.
6: Yeah, okay.
3: But that, I go, hang on. Why is Butters walking to the Bulldogs for nothing? So that the proof in this pudding will be what other deals are going on to get something else done. So the Bulldogs have to pay something for Butters. It surely can't just walk there. Because if he walks to the Bulldogs for absolutely zip, well, I'm going to go off me trolley.
6: I think there'd be...
3: going to lose all four wheels on me trolley.
6: Well, there'd be 16 other clubs that would...
3: I would agree. Exactly. So something's got to be happening behind the scenes between all those clubs.
6: Melbourne aren't going to do that. Why would they give up 6 and 10 for pick four? That doesn't add up.
3: Because it's...
0: they want to get closer to the top.
3: Yeah, they want to get closer to the top. They've obviously got somebody in mind, but they're also... deals behind behind this statement are going on between all the clubs, player-wise, I think.
0: So all of a sudden, seven clubs are in this web of potential trades that can facilitate Butters to get to the Dogs, Port Adelaide get the three first-rounders they want, and everyone else starts to get their little trades sorted out for themselves too. So it's all connected in this big web at the moment.
3: We've just got a little bit of frontline music here. We haven't got the background. So... It's deep, but we've got 24 hours to get something done.
0: The headline basically is Zach Butters, by 4:30 tomorrow, we expect to be in Western Bulldogs colours.
3: Mm-hmm. Right. We'll just see what it costs.
0: That's right.
3: That's the big one, isn't it? Can you play this?
5: 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The right pick makes a big difference. All thanks to Big Difference Home Improvements. 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
3: The Big D Stinger. Yeah. Big Difference.
6: Nice jingle. No, it is a jingle.
3: Get you dancing,
6: though. Get you outdoors, get you on a little seat, your kids in the pool, and a little beer in the hand, and maybe a little Scooby.
3: Happy days. Now, Rowan Marshall has been trying to get to Geelong for over a year. He's made it. He's got his wish. It's happened. So St Kilda has agreed to trade the contracted ruckman to Cardinia Park in exchange for pick number 14, and the Cats have received a 2028 third-round pick in exchange. So he makes his way there, which is terrific. What about Nick Blakey? I heard this morning.
6: Hang on, before you move on, I just want to make a comment about that. Who thinks today Geelong are better? This is what they do every year.
0: Well, look at who they've got in this year.
3: They've got Marshall, Jordan Ridley and Toby Green.
6: That's what I mean. I mean, three terrific players for need that are going to make them better. So today, they're already better. Before a ball's bounced, before we even know what's going to happen in pre-season and the organic growth kicks in, they're better. Dangerfield, Gary Rowan, Isaac Smith, Jeremy Cameron, Tyson Stengel, Oliver Henry, Bailey Smith. I'll probably miss three or four out.
3: I haven't finished trade yet.
6: But Timmy, this is what I'm saying. That's what they do. And don't tell me it's a destination play. They want to live out there. It's bloody freezing out there at Geelong. It rains all the time.
3: Miserable.
6: Don't give me destination. It's how they run their club. It's how they're coached. It's how they're ran. That's how they get those players.
3: Yep, I'm with you.
6: So the next time I hear my club, oh, it's hard to get people.
3: Make it happen.
6: It's just so hard to lure.
3: I think you made your point.
6: Oh, sorry.
3: Nick Blakey this morning.
6: I thought I'd do it myself rather than play the choir.
3: No, that was better.
0: Honestly, I thought we might clip that up.
6: The rambling. Yeah. I will play that.
3: That's better. You clip that up.
0: I'm making a new sticker.
3: As I said, I woke up this morning for Nick Blakey going to see Damien Hardwick. He's going to see him.
1: Oh, yeah?
3: There.
1: Gold Coast.
3: Going to have a chat, yeah.
6: Mm-hmm. He's always wanted to get there.
3: Well, has he?
6: Well, he's a lizard.
3: Well, yeah, maybe. But there's also been interest from Geelong, who you just mentioned, who can get just about anybody for anything.
6: But they just got Ridley. They can't get him, surely.
3: What about this? Thrown everything out the water. North Melbourne have stepped up and said, we're offering an 8-year, $11 million deal to the Lizard.
6: And that's when Dad played. Dad's a premiership player.
3: He is indeed. But, wow, that is serious.
6: Well, that would make me sit up a bit.
3: That would make you frill your neck.
6: Is he a frill neck lizard? Yeah,
3: absolutely. He's a frill neck. Because they stand up like that.
6: They do. Oh, that would get him. Yeah, that would get him a bit excited.
3: The next in the big difference trade talk here is Aiden Schubert, the young fellow we had here 12 months ago having a chat about going over to the draft, went from Central to the Hawks, only played the one game. He's now going to go to the Gold Coast. Apparently unrelated to the Ben King deal, of course.
1: Oh, supposedly.
3: Unrelated.
6: Oh, of course it's
3: not. Well, I'm telling you.
6: So is he the fish and chips?
3: Well, I think it's part of, we'll do this if you do that.
6: Yeah.
3: And I've got no doubt it's connected. But
1: so the Hawks they're gonna say it's not. Had the papers lodged for Ben King on Tuesday.
6: Yep.
1: Nothing's happened since. That's unusual. Mm. Meanwhile, Aiden Schubert finally requests a trade now today to the Gold Coast.
3: Unbelievable.
1: Would you expect there to be some sort of action on this in the next 24 hours? Mm. Probably.
3: Yeah.
6: I think we need to ring one of the Scoopty-Doos and just see whether that...
3: See that one land?
6: See where that lands and see where there's a link.
3: Nah, all
6: because they know it all, don't they?
3: Difference.
6: Between them, they know them all. Yeah. They're know-alls.
3: Yes, indeed.
6: Scoopy-Doos and Scoopy-Doo too.
3: Now, as I mentioned, Aiden Schubert, a terrific lad, and was sitting here 12 months ago.
6: Did.
3: We're going to get a bit of an insight into what the South Australian prospects are like after 4:30 with Tony Bamford, of course, talent manager at Sandford and state under-18s coach for the last 18 years and done a terrific job. So we'll get an update on all of those.
1: We certainly will. Rowie and Tibby G, 22 minutes after 4. Your thoughts on anything in sport? The first test, of course, tomorrow as well. Get your thoughts on that. Shield is going. We'll get some updates from there. Jake Lehman was nearing 100 last I checked. So we'll see how he's tracking. 8223-0000 is our number.
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25: It's not about what can we get this year, it's about what we can get this year for next year as well. And not really interested in getting players. We need draft points if we're going to get these three guns coming through our system, which is Dougie, Louie and Zemmes.
21: Yeah, it's Koshy on 5AA Breakfast earlier today, 26 after 4. The right pick in the draft can make a big difference. All thanks to Big Difference Home Improvements. 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
18: A couple of crashes on the freeway up track to watch for. One in Mount Osmond just before the Mount Osmond exit. Another in Crafers West just past the tunnels. In Salisbury Downs, a crash on Kings Road at Salisbury Highway. Another in Kensington Gardens on Kensington Road at Glenburn Road. Look out for a speed camera today, Education Road, Happy Valley. Packing the car like Tetris? Nailed it. Kinda. Bag lifting muscle ache after? That's one for Panadol Extra. Always read the label and follow the directions for use. Incorrect use could be harmful. Adelaide's most accurate traffic on 5AA.
3: Yeah, we're just going to get an update on the Shield game because I think we're going okay. We started a little shaky, but we've just straightened it up a bit.
6: Four wickets in hand, 21 runs up. What did Lehman do, Sammy?
21: He made 90, got out, unfortunately, but very good.
3: Good dig.
21: Got to 90.
3: Ben Menenti, 52.
6: How good.
21: That's great.
3: He's proven very handy at that back end of the list, hasn't he, in the batting.
6: The best number 7 in the Shield.
3: Yeah, and then bowls his little offies.
6: Tweaky, tweaky.
3: Nice work.
21: How about Henry Hunt's innings today? It lasted 185 balls, which is a fantastic effort.
3: Yeah, that's
21: but
3: an
21: he
3: opener.
21: Made for 71.
3: Yeah, well
21: so
3: done.
21: Good stuff at the top of the order.
6: Is he Australian material?
21: Yeah, he's meant to be.
6: How old is he?
21: 25,
3: he's
21: is young. What I say now?
3: Okay. Yeah, I'd say 26.
6: Oh, he's got time on his hands. Yeah. How's this from Sean of Balfour's text?
21: 29.
3: Oh, Balfour's text.
6: Hey, numbnuts.
3: Oh, hello.
6: Which is me, obviously. Okay. You'd be a pain in the clacker going fishing in a boat with you. You would be like Bubba Gump telling us how many different ways to cook squid. That's Sean from Hillmate. P.S. I bet you don't read this out. Anyone that sends a text that knocks
3: you.
6: Me, that dares me to read it out, what am I going to do?
3: You're the classic kid when we were... young and would be sitting around playing truth or dare, you'd always dare him. You wouldn't bother with the truth. You'd just dare him because you know he's going to do it.
21: You put a red button in front of it that says don't press.
3: Oh, yeah.
21: That's Rowie. I'm pressing that. I've got to press it.
3: Wet paint. Don't touch.
21: Here's a handprint.
6: Yeah. I remember Love when it. I was doing On the Road with Baz all those years ago and he was the creative one. Get Rowie to do that. And it just got sillier and sillier and sillier and sillier.
3: Because he was seeing how far he could push it.
6: Yeah, but he was smart, man. Too smart for me. But that's exactly right. He knew that I would just never say no. Anyway, we've got that ridiculous. I remember climbing a statue and sitting on its shoulders. I think it was Queen Elizabeth II or something. Over there in
3: Big Square.
6: Oh, yeah. I climbed up the top. And
3: Keith Collin would have... he would have had you hung, drawn, and quartered.
6: Remember lassoing a head and climbing up and all that sort of stuff and sat on the top and did my cross. And I said, the view up here is great. And Money was our producer back then. He brought me back and he said, Rowie, he said, if Baz asked you to go to the zoo and stick your head in a lion's mouth, would you?
3: Yeah.
6: Said,
3: well, is it for the show?
21: Good radio.
3: Is it for the show?
6: And I reckon I might have said yes. Anyway. But that was you don't have to do everything. You can say no. You can be creative yourself and you can drive your brand and your image.
21: Can't help being a company man, can you?
3: He is indeed.
6: I couldn't give a stuff about my brand or company image, that's for sure.
21: 29 after 4. We will take a break. Your calls as well on the other side of this. 8223-0000 is our number. Of course, if you call in, good call. $50 Powers voucher up for Grabs Parafield Airport. 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
12: 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Relatives of the Snowtown victims are not happy seeing killer James Wasakis out in public today. A man has been charged with drug trafficking after police visited a home at Christie's Beach this morning. A rift has emerged between two federal government ministers following the tax office ban on credit card payments. And in sport...
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12: Good afternoon, Mel Usher with the news headlines. Relatives of the Snowtown victims are not happy seeing killer James Wasakis out in public today. A man has been charged with drug trafficking after police visited a home at Christie's Beach this morning.

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1: The 5AA forecast, clear tonight down to 17, showers tomorrow 23. Right now it's 29 degrees. We'll have more news at 5 on 5AA, always Adelaide.
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15: 25 minutes to 5 with Where Are They Now? Coming up at 5 o'clock. It's Bathurst weekend. And of course, Larry Perkins is a name we all know and love. He'll join us at 5 o'clock tonight. Bharat Sundaresan standing by in South Africa as well ahead of the Test Series, which starts tomorrow night at 6 o'clock. Looking forward to the first ball. That is coming up on the program. And of course, your calls for a $50 Powers voucher. 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
16: Now, we've been following the story of Liv Golf very closely because, let's face it, it's in our backyard. We've had it at the Grange for 4 years. It's now moving to Cooyonga. Or is it? Well, that's what we've been trying to find out. Well, a little more moving pieces happening. I believe that Liv Golf got an acceptance in America?
15: It's soon to. So it's in front of the Chapter 11 courts at the moment, and what they need is approval for what is set to be a $300 million windfall financially. Here's a story done on 7 News last night in regards to it.
17: Well, the $300 million funding deal is the breakthrough Liv has been waiting for and a major step forward in making sure the tournament returns to Adelaide. The

0: proposal put forward by BC Partners Credit is still subject to court approval, with the hearing set for next week. Under the deal, players would become part owners of the league and its teams.
1: Well, not one owner.
2: Yeah.
1: Or player.
2: Mm. And what that's done, it sort of gives you hope for the next step, but it's still going to be...
1: They're going to drop like
2: not
1: flies.
2: The beast that it was. So you can't see any players wanting to join in, but you can see players wanting to come out. And one of those is the big superstar that they sign, John Rahm.
3: John Rahm will quit LIV Golf after unacceptable terms were offered to continue his deal. Currently going through bankruptcy proceedings in the United States, LIV's future is up in the air after the Saudi Arabia's public investment fund pulled their funding. Rahm's reportedly owed up to $215 million from the contract he signed 3 years ago. His lawyer confirmed in court that they're currently negotiating a separation agreement. He won't be eligible to immediately return to the PGA Tour and also faces a year on the European Tour or a special exemption deal.
1: Hasn't been good for him.
2: Oh, look, it hasn't.
1: They're going to ask him to take 30 cents in the dollar.
2: Yeah.
1: Would you take 30 cents in the dollar? And then say, if you want to stay with us, we'll be your part owner. Well, you've just gone bankrupt and you've just cost me $100 million.
2: My history's not great. Give me my 30 cents and I'm out.
1: And I'm out.
2: Yeah. The other thing is...
1: And he's a surly bugger.
2: I was just going to say, you know what? That's what happens to you when you snub us on the red carpet.
1: That's what he did.
2: He snubbed us.
1: Everybody welcomed us. Cam Smith could not have been more pleasant.
2: Walked straight through us as if we were Casper the Ghost.
1: Yep.
2: It was bloody embarrassing.
1: He could tell his story walking.
4: I reckon Rowie asked John Rahm a question. I've got to dig this up. You asked him a question about footy and he was confused by what you were talking about. He goes, what, Aussie rules?
1: Aussie rules?
4: Oh, I've got to find this audio.
1: Yeah. No, I did actually. He went there.
2: Yeah, that was the
1: first year we got snubbed. Mm, the second year, because you were busy, you were doing a cashie, and I carried the fort.
2: Oh.
1: And I actually did get a bite
2: hang
1: from
2: him. Yeah. How many days are you working this week?
1: Yeah, that's true. Hey, just before we go to Dave, I've got tomorrow off for a beautiful family friend's wedding. I've got a wedding.
2: I thought you were here for a while.
1: I've got a wedding at the zoo. I know. I haven't had a good run.
2: Oh, Maria's going to be all over this.
1: No, I haven't had a good run. Before we go to Dave, thanks for ringing in. Matthew Hayden, he'd be a test great. You'd have to say that.
2: Oh, yeah.
1: And he's in the media and he wears his big hat big hat, big head.
2: Big statement.
1: And big statement. Have a listen.
5: Where we are at is that we are promoting the greatest pile of mediocrity that we've seen in a generation of cricket.
1: Now, that's big. That's about the test team.
2: Well, it was about the selection of Nick Madison.
1: And I agree.
2: Coming from nowhere. And I think that's a hard one to defend.
1: It is.
2: And I can understand.
1: Hasn't played for 8 years.
2: But I think some of the players maybe have taken that as a direct sort of swipe at them, because Travis Head sort of responded.
1: Yeah, well, he has.
6: I think it's unfairly judged a fair bit from a group of past players, pretty much, that put the bullet through a lot of players, which I think is unfair, but that's what they're paid to do. Some of them need a job, so they go after us.
1: Yeah, well...
2: I don't think he's gone after them or Nick himself.
1: It was more the selectors.
2: It was the selectors of saying, this is mediocrity because you're not putting it on the basis of earning your spot. The lad's been out, and he hasn't been able to contribute. We know that. Plays one day up. It's 100 and he's in a test side?
1: Well, we'll speak to Bharat Sundaresan. I'm interested to see who's going to open the batting. I think Renshaw looks like he will with Travis Head.
2: Yeah,
1: it's going to be a totally different team to Sandpaper Gate.
2: Get that head down.
1: Here's some good advice. Here's some solid advice. If you couldn't beat them last time cheating with 80 grit, I'd move straight up to 100 grit.
2: Oh, okay.
1: Hello, Dave.
2: I thought you were going 120. Hey, Dave.
1: Hello, Dave.
7: G'day, fella. G'day, fellas. Speaking of earning 30 cents in the dollar, I reckon that's where about Rowie is at the moment.
1: mate, you leave the humour to me, Dave. I've always said that to Timmy.
7: Now, like many other people, I got a ticket for Kionga next year for LIV. If you paid up early, you've obviously got yourself a ticket and locked away.
2: Right.
7: I paid for a product of a certain standing and of a certain level. Now, if it gets cancelled, obviously I'd expect my money back, but... What's the go going to be if the field is diminished, which it already is with Rahm out, and then Moronk, I see, from Cleeks has also pulled out just read about an hour ago. So if the field is getting worse and the standard isn't as good as what I paid for, where am I going to stand there, do you reckon?
2: I reckon we all know the answer, including yourself, Dave, to that. But it's a very good point on, I bought a ticket for this, and I get, it's like, I bought a ticket to see the Beatles, and only Ringo rocks up.
1: That's exactly right.
2: I mean, that.
1: what you can't do is pull the wool over a fan's eyes.
2: That's right.
1: And we won't want anything less than what we got last year at the Great Grange Golf Course.
2: Yeah.
1: And we're going to. We know we will.
2: I mean, awesome.
1: Hello, Johnny at Paraka.
8: Hello, gentlemen. Talking about the Sydney Swans and their trade period moves, it's very disappointing, I must say, the way the players were treated, the ones involved in the incident. I know that I'm not condoning their actions. I know that they didn't meet standards, but I would have liked it to be echoed from the start that they were innocent till proven guilty. And now the longer it goes, you see the more and more it's, a charge forthcoming is less likely. And now you've got a real tough situation with Blakey where he's told him he wants a trade, but now they're saying he's contracted. I would have liked to see those players be supported a bit more, and I reckon some clubs are going to really potentially get a good player out of it if it doesn't, fall their way. And they're really only going to have themselves to blame.
1: Well, I think Sydney would like to have their time again. And I think because of the politically correct world we're living in, the woke society that the AFL industry is, the pressure that they would have put on Sydney, they went, yep, they're sacked. Indefinitely, they could have handled it differently. And I think in hindsight, they probably would have.
2: Well, I think at the time,
1: been stronger.
2: We're all saying we can't comment until we know what's happened.
1: Yeah, but they've hooked, line and sinkered them.
2: Yep. And
1: ruled them out of the finals.
2: I think where John's coming from is that those players that are involved, and some of them probably thinking, well, hang on, I had such a minor part in this indiscretion. I could have been, there but not participating. Now, I still think, in my mind, what are you doing at 4:30 in the morning? Anyway,
1: that's why Sydney suspended the boys.
2: All of them. But one of the boys.
1: Because of their actions.
2: I reckon they're probably thinking, well, I've been hard done by here and I haven't been treated well. I'm out.
1: Yeah, and that's what I think Blakey's doing.
4: It's an interesting time without any answers still. It's 17 minutes to 5. We'll take a quick break. Lots of South Australians looking ahead to the draft this year. Tony Bamford knows all. He's going to join us next after we check your roads.
9: Slow going on the freeway up track this afternoon due to a couple of breakdowns, one at Mount Osmond just before the Mount Osmond exit, another in Crafers West just past the tunnels, and in Paraka there's a trailer on fire on Montague Road near Bridge Road. Also look out for urgent telecommunication works in Underdale on Henley Beach Road near Holbrooks Road. Speeds are down to 40. 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
4: It is 13 minutes to 5 at 5 o'clock. Stay with us. Where are they now? It is Bathurst 1000 weekend, and we have a six-time Bathurst winner to join us for Where Are They Now. Larry Perkins coming up very shortly.
2: Well, Rowie, it's not far away now. The 2026 Telstra AFL Draft Combines have been run and done, as they say, and we've got a lot of names from South Australia who might be an opportunity of being drafted. Now, there was an AFL combine and a sample AFL draft combine. And to get a bit of an insight, who better to speak to than a man who's looked after our state under-18s as coach? He's done a marvellous job there. Also, our academy kids coming through. The pathway's been unbelievable. We've had a huge number of people get drafted. And Tony Bamford joins us now. G'day, mate. How you going, Banger?
21: G'day, Timmy. G'day, Rowie.
2: Bangers. How you going, guys? Hey, first of all, mate, I know you're on the hunt, mate. You've wound up at the Sample. Open to offers?
21: Well, I'm not going to come and get you coffee, that's for sure. No, I'm pretty keen to stay in footy here, guys. I've been in Adelaide now for 31 years, and 25 years of that has been working in the football environment at Sample Club and at state level, so really enjoy that aspect of the game and, yeah, pretty keen to stay involved somewhere.
2: Well, you've done a marvellous job with our kids, and they keep going on and producing, which is the main thing. Now, we've got a good batch coming through.
21: Yeah, there's always good kids coming through. There's no doubt about that. One of the, you know, very, very grateful that I've had a chance to be involved in some really talented players over the years. And there's always some talented players that you think can go on and impact the next level. Some years you have a lot, some years you have a few. This year there's probably a handful of about a dozen players that I think are seriously being considered at AFL level. And yeah, hopefully we can just get a few of those across the line and continue to develop players for the AFL.
2: Well, one that will no doubt be headlining it all is Dougie Cochran. Now, not so much about, you know, how they'll get him and, you know, the ins and outs about matching and not matching and all that business. What about the kid himself? A lot of people are asking, can he play and where does he play?
21: Well, the short answer is, yeah, he can really play. And the other answer is he can play anywhere. He can play. I've seen him impact the games as a marking forward. I've seen him impact the games as a high forward running up and down the ground. I've seen him play ruck. I've seen him play mid. I've seen him play half-back flank. I've seen him play key defender. So
2: jeez,
21: he's a really unique specimen in that he is proven to play at a really high level in all three areas of the ground. And he's not just an outside player and he's not just an inside player. So, yeah, he's very, very unique and I think that's why he's so appealing.
1: Well, the last person I heard talk like that about a young kid was Matthew Pavlich. So has he got that sort of talent?
21: Yeah, very similar to Matt at the same age in terms of his flexibility and understanding of the game. And he's just his ability to perform above his age group for a number of years. I remember watching him play under-16s at Centrals and he was only just turned 15 and he was the best player on the ground by a mile. So he's always played above his age group. He's a really, really beautiful human being. He's got great empathy for other people. Even though he was injured for our program, he was heavily involved in all of our team reviews and helping the forwards. would come to training and fill water bottles up, and we just wanted to be involved.
1: Yeah,
21: so I hope he gets a turn of luck.
1: Yeah. Jason Horne, Francis, was our last number one, and Adam Kearney was the one before that. We look like we're going to get another one here. Benchmark talent against those, where's he sit?
21: I'd have him probably ahead of Jason at the same, Jason Horne, Francis at the same age, purely because he can play multiple positions, Rowie, whereas Jason's more of an inside aggressive mid. Very, very good at it, and had proven to be able to do that at league level before he entered the AFL. But like I said, Dougie's just got a few weapons goodness that he can see him play anyway. Yeah.
1: God, they're going to build a flag around this bloke the way we're talking about him. You could not wipe the smile off Timmy Ginnivan's face at the moment. Let's go to the next line, because I know a young bloke that made a comment about Mitch Harris, who came through the Eagles under 18s and then played some really solid footy in the league. Yeah. He said he's the most talented kid I've seen come through since Connor Rosie and Isaac Rankin.
21: Yeah, well, there's a couple of good role models, those two guys. Harrow's been awesome. He bit of a late developer, if you like. He was in our under-16 program, and he played and survived. He didn't really flourish at that age group. And again, in his bottom age year last year, whether it be at the Eagles or at PAC where he was boarding, he would play well without, you know, ever really being the best player on the ground. But yeah, certainly over the last 9 months, he's been able to elevate his performance, become really, you know, really consistent. And the gap between his best and worst games is quite small, which is what you want for a key defender. And he's grown in confidence accordingly, and he's now, you know, learning at the right time that I can leave this bloke here and go and mark the ball instead of falling into a contest and then having to spoil. So he's learned that trait really early, and that's why he's so appealing as a key back.
2: Not wrong there. I was looking down at the Sandful AFL Draft Combine and just a little curious. I saw a couple of names, Jack Lees and Jack Nelson. I would imagine the sons of Brian and Ben Nelson. Just a little concern, what traits have they picked up from their fathers?
21: I'm not sure we can talk about that on radio, can we?
2: No, we can't. But
1: come whenever Brian Lees's name comes up, there's always...
2: Oh, just mischief surrounds it, a cloud of mischief.
1: A scallywag giggle.
2: You're not wrong there, but what are the boys like?
21: Yeah, both really, really good young men. Jack Nelson's hard as nails, much like Ben was as a player. He's a bit taller. He's going to be a bit taller than Ben was. But same type of player, knows over the ball, takes big hits and gets on and gets on with it. But very, very good. He's an inside mid, but he can also mark the ball as a forward.
2: Yep.
21: He played for Nationals, Nels, for us as a mid forward. We didn't really see the best of him. He sort of come off our game one with some groin problems, and that pretty much put an end to his season. But much like Harrow, his development over the last 9 to 12 months has been really, really good. His best football was back at Sturt at the start of this year, where he was probably one of the best inside mids going around. And Jack Lees at the Eagles, he sort of played a little bit of high back, wing and high forward, some inside mid stuff under Chesty Ridden at the Eagles. He's got a great record coaching young men. Lees's trait, and one of his best traits, is he's got the ability to take a ground ball really cleanly without having to decrease his speed, which is quite unique. He's just got to tidy up his ball use and decision-making. But he's been sort of working a little bit with Richmond Father-Son Academy over the last couple of years. So both those guys, ripper kids, and, good fathers as well.
1: The percentage of South Australians drafted is the KPI, and I feel the last 3 years it's just consistently been going up. You're a big part of that. Your team's a big part of that. This year, will you get a similar sort of numbers?
21: There's no doubt that we've been able to increase the number of players drafted out of SA over the last few years, which is really great and a great reflection of not just the state talent pathways, but also the great work that the club coaches do back at Sandful Clubs. We've got 8 really strong teams, all with great coaches and great programs. So I don't think we'll see the same amount of number we had last year, though, Rowie. I mean, last year was a really unique year.
1: Wasn't it?
21: To have, I think it was 14 of our players, 17 or up from the state, go in. That doesn't happen very often. I don't expect those numbers to happen this year. But, you know, as I said before, I can think of 12 players in our program that have got who I think have got the opportunity to go in and have a crack at the level. But, you know, who knows? With trading and mid-season pickups, there seems to be a bit of a trend now that if clubs aren't all that convinced on an 18-year-old, they might hold a spot and wait for a mid-season draft. So there seems to be a bit of a trend now that less 18-year-olds are getting drafted in November and maybe a couple of more mature age guys, which is not a bad thing, not a bad thing at all.
1: Yeah, well, I've just rated our high-end talent over that last three-year period. And if you have a look at high-end talent, let's say that's a first-round draft pick, look at the names, you know, that are doing very well in the AFL now, Pickett and Sparrow at Melbourne. I could go on and on and on. Would a senior sample job interest you?
21: I'd certainly be interested in talking to a club around that opportunity. There's been a bit of movement at Clubland over the last few weeks, so... if something like that comes up, I'd be really, really keen. Like I said before, I'm just I'm pretty entrenched in the SANFL. I love what the SANFL stands for. If it wasn't for the SNFL, I would never have come to Adelaide. So I love the competition. I love what the clubs, the environment that the clubs provide. So if I can stay in coaching, awesome. If not, something to do with football management or football manager roles across the Clubland would be also interesting.
1: You'll land on your feet, Ben.
2: You'll do a good job wherever you land and whatever you do, mate. You're brilliant at it and you're very meticulous and great work at the SANFL over so many years, mate. Congratulations on a job well done.
21: Thanks for that, guys. Appreciate it.
2: SANFL talent manager and under-18 state coach, Tony Bamford, our guest, just giving us a little insight into this year's draft.
4: He'll be here before we know it. 3 minutes to 5, news time coming up, and then where are they now?
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5: Clear tonight, down to 17, showers tomorrow and 23. With the 5 o'clock news, I'm Mel Usher.
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5: Snowtown killer James Vlasakis was seen in public today for the first time in 27 years. The 46-year-old was escorted by prison staff as he left the pre-release centre at Northfield this morning. He'll be at the facility for up to a year after being granted conditional parole. Premier Peter Malinauskas has weighed in on today's sighting.
7: We'll be doing everything we can to make sure those conditions are complied with, because if Mr Vlasakis breaches any of his parole conditions, which are substantial, then there can be very severe consequences for him, including going back into jail.
5: St Andrew's Private Hospital has revealed patient information and Medicare details have been stolen in a data breach. A hacker accessed the hospital's servers and obtained private information, including dates of birth, phone numbers and email addresses of patients dating back years. Affected patients have been sent letters and the hospital says it's taking steps to improve its security. Granite and Kangaroo Island's beloved little penguins are set to be vaccinated against H5 bird flu. The state government's approved a targeted vaccination program on the islands, but it still needs to be signed off by the Commonwealth. The program could later be extended to little penguin populations off the York and Eyre peninsulas. Business groups are demanding the government clarify its position on the tax office credit card ban. Nelson Scott has the story.
24: The ATO will stop accepting credit card payments from the end of next month, arguing it can no longer absorb transaction costs following a ban on surcharges. Senior Labor MP Andrew Charlton has told the ABC the tax office has made the right call, arguing the change makes the system fairer.
25: They don't want the people who are not paying by credit card to be subsidising those that do.
24: But his colleague Claire O'Neill takes a different view, warning the move could hurt small businesses struggling to manage their cash flow.
26: The government does have some real concerns about what the ATO is proposing.
24: Industry groups have criticised Labor's mixed messaging, demanding the ban be reversed. The ATO has given no indication it will change its decision, despite consultations with business leaders.
5: And a new venture for actor George Clooney. He's opening an Italian restaurant in France. Now turning to 5AA sport, and the wheeling and dealing continues in the AFL. North Melbourne has tabled a huge offer for Sydney's Nick Blakey as he meets with several clubs looking for a way out of the Swans. AFL Media is reporting an 8-year deal worth $11 million. To cricket, it is late on day two of the SA-Victoria Shield clash. SA is currently 6 for 320 in their first dig, leading the Vics by 76 runs. Well, next year's Australian Open was officially launched today. More from Craig Gabriel.
27: Well, the Australian contingent for the Australian Open will be led by Alex de Minaur, who remains in the world's top 10. For any Australian, this championship is firmly entrenched as a top target. And while they have faced plenty of stiff opposition from international superstars, the likes of Alex with Kim Birrell, Mayer Joint, Talia Gibson, Alexei Poprin, James Duckworth, Taylor Preston, will do all they can to capture the attention of Australian fans at their home slam. From the first ball on opening week starting 11 January to the last on 31st January, aces will be served.
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9: There's a major crash this afternoon in Virginia on the Northern Expressway near Port Wakefield Road. Take Port Wakefield Road to Anglevale Road to get around that. Couple of breakdowns on the freeway up track as well, causing delays. One in Mount Osmond before the Mount Osmond exit. Another in Crafers West past the tunnels. 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Adelaide's most accurate traffic on 5AA.
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5: Clear tonight, down to 17. Showers tomorrow, 23. A possible morning shower on Saturday, 20. And Sunday, 27. Right now, it's 28 degrees. Now let's see what's happening on Nine News tonight.
11: I'm Will McDonald. Tonight, a taste of freedom for a Snowtown killer. James Vlasakis leaves the pre-release centre, spotted in public for the first time. Sam Wood back in court on domestic violence charges. Petrol prices about to rise and the details of a discount for many South Australians. And why 36ers coach Trevor Gleeson says he was targeted by referees. Nine News, your news, nightly at 6 on 9 and 9 Now.
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2: Well, what a journey in racing this was. F1s, Le Mans, touring cars, supercars, a team owner and a six-time Bathurst winner. Absolute legend of Australia, Larry Perkins. Welcome.
12: Well, good afternoon, guys.
2: Good on you, Larry. Fantastic there. Now, we all say, where are they now? I'm guessing you're at Bathurst.
12: I am indeed. I'm looking over the beautiful town of Bathurst from a mountain or a high hilltop.
2: Oh, fantastic stuff. Looking forward to a huge weekend, no doubt. But this is about you, mate, so we want to focus on your good self. Now, how does a country boy get into racing? You're from the Mallee in Victoria, aren't you?
12: Yeah, just over the border from Pinneroo for you, South Aussie.
2: Oh, yes, we love Pinneroo. Yeah. Yes.
12: Yeah. I grew up there, born there, went to school there. Murrayville's the town, and... No, I always wanted to go racing, and it was fortunately worked out that way. Yeah, overseas for a long time, and so on. Yeah.
2: And was there a little bit of family history when it came to Bathurst? Were you related to George Reynolds? He was a Bathurst 500 winner, apparently.
12: Yeah, he's my uncle, my mum's brother, and my dad did what he's called Red X trials around Australia. In the 50s, he won a couple of those, and the ones he won were called Mobile Gas, but 56 and 58. And, yeah, so got a knowledge of racing for sure, but that's what I wanted to do.
2: Now, Larry, how did you get into racing as such? And what, a lot of the pathways these days is through karts and the like. What was your pathway?
12: Well, I never drove karts, but when I was on the farm there, I mean, the pathway was to learn to drive, so you did that at a very...
2: Do that first.
12: Yeah, learn at a very early age, whether it be the old bomb or the tractor or something, and but I bought the lowest form of mechanical activity you could buy in 1969, a Formula V, and went to that old South Australian track called Mellala.
2: Oh, and, wow.
12: Yeah, so... That's how I started racing. And, after some amount of time, I got, towards the front of the pack. And then a Melbourne bloke, Bib Stillwell, a big Ford dealer, wanted me to drive one of his Formula Fords. And so that's it. I started almost professional racing by the time I was 20, yeah.
1: Well, the rest is history. Your record's outstanding. What was Rallycross? You did that as a young colt with Peter Brock, I read.
12: Well, it was with Harry Firth, actually, who owned the Holden dealer team in the early 70s. He started the Holden dealer team, and I drove I think they called it the Beast then. I won the race up at Catalina Park and so on, but then I come back to do a rallycross race 10, 15 years later at Taylor Men, and funny enough, won that, yeah.
1: How much of it in those days was it pure skill, or how much of it was, and I'll try and keep it clean, big culyuns. You know what culyuns are, Larry?
2: Courage.
1: I don't know if I guess,
12: but look, to win races, you have to have tremendous faith in yourself.
1: Yes.
12: And you can bull dust to the crowd, but you can't do that to yourself. And the determination to, get it right, led me to win the Formula Ford Championship in 71, which sent me on a trip to England and so on. And then 8 years through European racing in the Formula 3 category, which I won the European Championship in 75 and so on. But it's about, you got to want to do it, and you got to believe in yourself.
1: Yeah. You skipped over a bit there. 75, you're right. You won the Formula 3. How important was that to put your name up there to get the Formula 1 to come knocking on your door and set you up with maybe the confidence that you knew how good you could be, Larry?
12: Well, I always knew I could drive things, and it was up to me, as in the driver, to let others... don't let Formula 1 team owners want to drivers who... could win races, and so you had to become noticed to them. And by winning Formula 3 races and then the championship, that was a real, real solid step for me. And I didn't have the backing of huge commercial outfits, and I chose my dad and family badly. They had no money, and so so you had to become noticed. And I was very fortunate to, as I say, be successful very early on. And yeah, that got me into Formula One in 76, and I did a couple of years there. In and out teams went broke and so on. So it wasn't a good time, but my second Formula One race at Belgium Grand Prix, I come eighth in it, so I was pretty happy with that. Yeah,
1: how good's that? Did I read correctly in the German Grand Prix, Chris Amon Racing, who got you to drive for him, the owner, Chris Amon, was the owner, he owned all the money and he drove. He missed this one race with sinusitis. How soft was he, Larry? We call that a runny nose in Australia.
12: Well, that was in 74, and that was before I'd won the Formula 3 Championship, and he wanted to make two cars and so on, and so he wanted me to... I was very enthusiastic, but then when he got Cook a couple of times, he said, "Well, you jump in LP and have a go." So I was very, very fortunate, and I loved it. I drove on the famous Nürburgring, the 175 corners and so on in Amon's Formula One car. And that was my first Formula One car I drove.
2: That's incredible. Good. What a time. How did you get back then into Australia and into touring cars?
12: Well, the dice started rolling wrongly for me towards 78 when, I drove for different teams. They went broke. I had very uncompetitive and so on and so on. Sponsorships weren't lining up. And so I could see me, the dream of, really making it in Formula One was over. And a Melbourne bloke, Peter Jansen, wanted his mechanic, Ian Tate, who... I worked with Harry Firth, Holden Deal with him days, rang me up and said, "Hey, do you want to drive with Jansen at Bathurst in 77? I said, "Oh, well, yeah, why not? I might as well give it a go." And, that first, they were very weird cars, touring cars, and had no brakes and so on. But, I come third in the first race, and I didn't come back for the next one. I was only travelling out from Europe because I was living in Europe.
2: Yeah.
12: And then the next two I did with Jansen, and we got 2 seconds,
2: Unreal. So the taste was there, mate, coming
12: on. Yeah, and that led then to Brocky wanted me to co-drive with him in, must have been 82. And I said, I weren't that fussed about Bathurst and all that sort of stuff because my dream was Formula One, and I didn't have the full enthusiasm for it. I said, "Look, if you want me to drive, I'll drive. I'll run your team. I like mechanical stuff." And that started a 3.5-year relationship with Brocky. Yeah,
2: unbelievable. Larry Perkins, the legend we are talking to here, head of Bathurst, of course. Now talking about Peter Rock. Brock, unfortunately, 20 years since he's passed. Why was he so good, and what was he like behind the scenes to drive with?
12: Well, I met Brocky way back in 71 when I was with Harry Firth. Him and Colin Bond were the drivers in the Holden Dealer team then, and I always got on fine with him. And when I ran his team, the race team was separate to the car business that he was building, and I have really had nothing to do with the car business. And we had a small show, 3 or 4 mechanics when we started, and I wanted to run the team my way and properly, and he let me do that. And he was the front man. He knew how to handle sponsorships and the PR man. So we sort of got on quite well.
1: Yeah. 77 was your first Bathurst in a Holden LX Tirana SS V8. God, that those things were that light, they would have flown.
12: They went down the straight, all right.
1: Yeah. Oh, scary stuff. So 6 times you won it, 82 to 84. So 82, 83, 84, you won it with Brocky. What made him such a good driver, Larry?
12: Well, there was other good drivers around him as well, but he got the package together. He always had very good support from whether it be Holden or sponsors. Yeah. That's part of the deal. You've got to be able to pay the bills. So he was good at that. He was focused when he was driving, and, that's all you got to be. And he did all those things right. We had very good machinery. I'd like to think I had a hand in making sure that was how that was. And his cards were falling for him, right? But I do recall way back in 71, before all that limelight, I said to Brocky, well, when are you going over to Europe? Because I assumed everyone's goal was to be king of the castle, not king of the kids. And I said that to him. And I couldn't believe that they didn't want to go overseas racing. So they didn't. So in my mind, the castle was a better prize than the kids, and anyway, he did well in his touring car out here, as we all know, and that's how that worked out.
1: Yeah, no, well done. You won 6, as I said. Your last two were with Russell Ingall. Gee, that's an interesting pairing.
12: Well, the 93 one was my first win with my own team. And now I had Greg Hanser, a hell of a nice bloke, the late Greg Hanser, the motorbike, ex-motorbike guy. And we really earned that win. We had pole position and won it and so on. And unfortunately, fate ended badly. Poor Greg was killed, as you may know, in 94, and then I had to choose someone else, and Russell came along. He had done one race in Bathurst, the 94 race, and he had been overseas racing, so I knew he knew about proper competition, not just local stuff. And I thought, well, I know he'll be all right, and indeed he was. Yeah.
1: You went by two nicknames, Lightning Larry and Larrikin Larry. I reckon I'd have liked Larrikin Larry.
12: I don't know. I never got too fussed about any of those names.
1: Were you a bigger larrikin than Dick Johnson? We get Dick on every now and then, and all he seems to do is burp, beer burps.
12: I don't know. I did drive with Dick in 85 after I left Brocky.
1: That's
12: been there, and I got on well with Dick. But he was a hands-on man, a bit like myself.
1: He's very similar.
12: Yeah, he liked to, be part of the engineering. He did his own engines and so on. But no, I got on well, but I'm not sure about his burping. I never noticed that.
2: Hey, Larry, you seem like the whole way through that you love getting your hands dirty as far as the mechanics side of it goes. Now, you did put Perkins Engineering together and you've got your own team. What was the driving force behind that? Just that love?
12: No, the force was when I left Europe, I did, I think it was 14 Formula One races, and I think I did not finish due to a mechanical failure, I think 8 times. And I was so altered my life that things that were preventable were happening due to very poor mechanics. And so on. So I thought, and then my stint with the Holden Dealer team with Peter Brocky's HDT, we had three finishes out of 3 starts at Bathurst, I wanted to control my own destiny in the car, and that really was the motivation to start that.
1: And that's what made you great, I reckon, knowing underneath the hood and behind the wheel is just extraordinary. Who's better, you or Jack, Larry? You or Jack?
12: Well, sorry, what do you mean?
1: Better driver, come on.
12: I was in a different era to Jack. Jack, all he's wanted to do all his life is race as well. And Jack's dice haven't rolled well sometimes. When he was 19, he woke up with type 1 diabetes, which was a huge setback. And but he's mastered that and so on. But he's had headwinds a lot. But his determination is absolutely equal to mine. Yeah.
1: Fantastic. Beautiful words to your son. Oh, mate, you're a legend, Larry. Thank you so much for your time. And you're still going well. Are you 80 yet?
12: No, why? What do you think I'm an old bloke?
1: No, I reckon you sound as sharp as a bowling ball.
12: What am I? 76, yeah, but now I'm pressing
2: good.
12: On.
2: He's
12: I,
2: right.
12: I live on the farm and work. I've got a healthy lifestyle.
1: Good
12: man.
1: My good mate, Rocket Maynard, was from Lamoureux, just over the border from you.
12: Lamoureux. Yeah,
1: you guys never beat them at footy, I know that.
12: Well, when I played footy at Murrayville, we didn't play with you sandgropers. We stuck to Victorians. Yeah.
1: Sandgropers is the other bloody border across the way. That's WA.
2: We're crow eaters.
1: Crow
12: eaters, sorry. Yeah, whatever you are.
2: Yeah, all the same to Larry.
12: I know you're a bit weird, but that's all right.
1: Don't give me that, Larry bloody Perkins, you big lariat.
2: Hey, Larry, we got a text message just flew in from Ben. Said, Larry in 1995, Bathurst, last to first, one of the greatest sporting moments. You agree with him there? That was a great moment, Larry.
12: Look, I remember it very well. I was third on the grid behind Lounsey, and before we got to the first corner, he made a sharp move to the right, and his exhaust pipe dug into my wheel and broke the tyre valve off, and I had my tyre as I turned into turn one, lap one. I knew I had a flat tyre. So, I had a great team of guys then, and I remained focused on that critical first lap. Don't go too fast on a flat tyre because the tyre then shreds itself and rips the mudguard off and all that. So, we were down a lap and kept at it. And after a while, we were three cars ahead of us and so on. By lap 80, I think we were, 10th or something or getting up there. And that... a tremendously a rewarding win that was for me. And then obviously I had a great crew. We had record pit stops. Russell drove very well every lap he had to do. Because we had to give it everything every lap, not just every now and again, every lap. It was full revs, full throttle, full you name it. And but it paid off. The machinery was fantastic. It never let us down. So, that's a great memory race, that one for me. For
1: well
12: sure.
1: done, Larry. Great memory.
2: Larry, outstanding.
1: For
2: shows your true determination, and you've been an awesome interview, mate, and we really appreciate your time.
12: My pleasure. Anytime, guys.
2: Great man. Larry Perkins, our guest, an absolute legend of racing here in Australia.
1: What I loved about that interview, every question we asked, every answer he answered, it always got back to team.
2: Yeah.
1: How many times did he mention my crew,
2: team.
1: My team?
2: Yeah, had a great team.
1: There was no I.
2: Yeah, the machinery didn't let us down.
1: The machinery,
2: takes the team.
1: I'd love to. What a ripper.
2: Yeah.
1: Larry Lariat Perkins. Oh, no.
2: Larry the legend.
1: Larrikin. Larrikin.
4: That's the one.
1: Sorry, it was a bit like.
4: You're as sharp as a bowling ball at the minute.
1: He didn't get it.
4: You missed it.
1: He missed it.
2: I'm glad he missed it. That was so rude.
1: Rude.
4: This all thanks to Warco. 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
9: There's a major crash at Virginia on the Northern Expressway near Port Wakefield Road. Take the Waterloo Corner exit to Heaslip Road to get around that. Couple of breakdowns on the freeway up track as well. One at Mount Osmond just before the Mount Osmond exit. Another in Crafers West just past the tunnels. Also look out in Paradise. The lights are playing up through the Darley Road Gorge Road intersection. 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Adelaide's most accurate traffic on 5AA.
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1: If I bought this house, I could possibly not see my wife for 3 months. 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
2: 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I just saw a text come in earlier and said, hey, Rowie, I saw you on the TV with your wife. You're punching way above your weight, bro.
1: Oh, well, everyone's.
2: Yeah, bro.
1: Yeah, bro. No, well, that is true. She's beautiful. Love it. It was her birthday yesterday.
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1: anyway,
2: nice of you.
1: Designed for all generations. And it's good to weave Jodie into a Beechwood because she's built her Beechwood dream. Mm,
2: happy birthday,
1: she has absolutely
2: another
1: nailed
2: one coming.
1: It. 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
4: 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Very shortly, we'll get to the headlines and head to South Africa as well. Bharat Sundaresan is standing by ahead of the first test tomorrow.
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4: We told you earlier in the program that there's a mega trade that is brewing at the moment between seven clubs, which involves Port Adelaide and potentially, of course, around the Zach Butters situation. How do the Power find a way to get three first rounders?
2: Mega trade.
4: Everyone loves this sort of stuff. Well, anyway, the tweet from Tom Morris in the last half an hour suggests this might not even happen because the AFL are looking to step in.
2: God, he says
1: here. Why are we listening to him?
4: Well, I know you don't like him, Rowie, but he's reporting here. Well, he's the one that broke the news to start with, and he's just said that not a lot of confidence from clubs as to whether this deal will even get approved by the AFL because the league's been poring over it for hours. It just begs the question, should the AFL be getting in the way of trades if it means these clubs can actually get everything they 100%. Need done?
1: Everything's got to be signed by them. They're the governing body. They've got to rubber stamp it. You can't just let them go willy-nilly.
2: If they did it...
1: it's got to be approved by the AFL.
2: If they did it correctly, it'd be nice. And don't have some for some clubs and a different rule for other clubs.
1: There is a feel for that. But I think they're the governing body.
2: If they
1: body,
2: want the Gold Coast to make sure that they're okay or something, I'll let that one go through.
1: I agree with that.
4: Actually get everything they 100%. Need done.
1: Everything's got to be signed by them. They're the governing body. They've got to rubber stamp it. You can't just let them go willy-nilly.
2: If they did it...
1: it's got to be approved by the AFL.
2: If they did it correctly, it'd be nice. And don't have some for some clubs and a different rule for other clubs.
1: There is a feel of that. But

0: linguist.
1: John Casey.
0: The linguist.
1: Was that promo?
2: So, Phil, yes.
0: That was gold.
2: And the boys did pick me up immediately after that. Yeah. They said, Rory, did you realise what you said? And, Phil, when I'm in a discussion or an interview or at a table or whatnot, I don't have a filter. I talk and words come out. They don't always come out right.
0: Yeah.
2: And that was one of those moments, Phil. So if it offended you, I am deeply sorry. It wasn't intended. I do tend to get those things wrong, don't I?
0: Didn't offend Larry.
2: He loved it.
1: No, he didn't mind.
0: You're lucky.
2: Phil,
0: he's
2: don't
0: old school,
2: be sensitive
0: Larry.
2: For other people, mate.
1: Thanks on the Balfour's text line. Time for the headlines.
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4: Good evening, Mel Usher with the news headlines. Snowtown killer James Vlasakis was seen in public today for the first time in almost 30 years. Petrol, diesel and hybrid vehicles are using more fuel than promised by their manufacturers. Reality TV star Sam Wood has failed in his application for bail after being charged with a number of domestic violence offences. And in sport, former Port Adelaide and Hawthorn defender Ryan Burton is joining GWS as a development coach. Now checking 5AA traffic.
5: There's a major crash in Virginia on the Northern Expressway near Port Wakefield Road. A couple of breakdowns on the freeway up track causing delays as well. One in Mount Osmond just before the Mount Osmond exit. Another at Crayfers West just past the tunnels. And in Paradise, the traffic lights are playing up through the Darley Road Gorge Road intersection. Late week specials at Foodland like Aussie strawberries, 250 gram punnets, just $3.90 each. That's right, only $3.90 each. Ends tomorrow only at Foodland. Great food lives here. Adelaide's most accurate traffic on 5AA.
4: The 5AA forecast clear tonight down to 17, showers tomorrow 23. Right now it's 28 degrees. We'll have more news at 6 on 5AA, always Adelaide.
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3: 23 minutes to 6. We have Mark Bosnich joining us from Stan Sport a little later as the Premier League returns this weekend and Lionel Messi played his last game for Argentina. Lots to talk about and our Socceroos. Nestori's goal, which was amazing against Brazil. Lots to talk about there. Ryan Davis as well from the AFLW. Round 9 footy. We'll get the team selection for that all very shortly. But tomorrow night, cannot wait.
4: Oh, God, it's getting exciting. The first test in Durban between South Africa and Australia starts Friday. Our first test back in South Africa soil since the Cape Town Sandpaper Gate test. If you had said to me how many years, I would have said a handful. It's eight.
5: Eight.
4: Mm-hmm. It's eight. Bharat Sundaresan joins us live in Durban. Bharat, welcome.
6: Ah, thank you for having me, guys.
4: Oh, you're a star. Talk to us about the conditions and the pitch first.
6: I mean, the conditions are, it's sunny, it's beautiful here in Durban, and the pitch is interesting. It's been so much talk that it's going to be slow and tacky. We haven't had a lot of test cricket in South Africa.
4: Oh, Bharat.
5: Oh, we lost him. Yep.
3: We'll try and get Bharat back.
4: Yeah, that's a pity. Yeah. He's all the way over there in Durban.
5: Can you just put that wire in the can over there? Just stick it in there.
3: Yeah, old school always works.
5: Yeah, see if that'll work.
4: I mean, the technology we have, telecommunications, is still quite poor, isn't it?
5: Well,
4: I'm going to name some names.
5: Yeah.
4: Matthew Renshaw, mm-hmm. Matthew Kuhneman, Cooper Connolly, mm-hmm. Sam Harper, mm-hmm. Nick Maddison, mm-hmm. and you would have said, oh, what are we playing, the Sheffield Shield game? No, that's our test squad. Hello, Bharat.
6: Sorry about that, guys. I was just finishing off about the pitch. There's been a lot of talk about it being kind of low and slow, which it has been in the past in Kingsmead, where spin has played a big role. I mean, just have to look at the last two test matches where Keshav Maharaj and Simon Harmer have taken, I don't know, bulk loads of wickets. So it could be the same with Khagiso Rabada not expected to be fit, which also leaves the door open for Australia to think about a few different combinations in terms of how they shape up their playing 11.
4: Yeah, well, let's go straight there from that legendary Sandpaper Gate test match 8 years ago. Steve Smith's the only batsman that survives. Everyone else has gone at the top order, including the wicketkeeper. But Mitch Stark, Cummings, Hazelwood and Lyon, who all bowled in that game, are all going to be there. So let's start with the openers. Who do you think will open?
6: No, I think the top four kind of picks itself. Haddon, Renshaw with Manish Labuschagne, you know, who comes off that 100 on, well, it wasn't testing conditions, yes, but he still needed runs. You know, Manish Labuschagne at three and Steve Smith, who you just mentioned there, at four. And then comes the big question with Cam Green now ruled out of the first test. Do they bring in Cooper Connolly, who can give them the left-arm spin option, which I said earlier could be handy on a pitch which turns, and someone to turn the ball the other way as well as compared to Nathan Lyon? Or do they take a really, really big punt and play Nick Maddison, who's got a reputation of playing against spin, you know, and which you think means that Bo Webster keeps his place in the team. So yeah, I mean, plenty to think about for Australia. And like they've said, they're not going to take a call today. So they're going to wait till they see the pitch for one final time tomorrow morning before the toss. And then, you know, kind of be sure of what they're going in with.
5: Hey, Bharat, I'm looking at the opposition squad. How strong is this South African team? And because they're number one in the world for a reason, and they won the Test Championship. But how strong is this squad?
6: I think the right answer would be nobody knows. And okay. The reason I say that is, you know, it's 600 days since they played a test match on home soil.
5: Yeah, that's ridiculous.
6: So, I mean, in that time, they've gone and incredibly won the World Test Championship final at Lord's against Australia. But then they've also, they've also gone to India and beaten them 2-0, which was a remarkable result if you think about it. But we haven't seen them in these conditions in a while. They've got some batters with a lot of experience, like Themba Bavuma and Aidan Markram. But then there's also the likes of Ryan Rickleton, who's you know, got one big score in his test career, and a couple of others who got a lot of first-class experience. But it's tough to really gauge how good they are in terms of their batting. But having said that, their bowling, I mean, with or without Rabada, is probably among the best in the world, probably just behind Australia. And you look at Marco Jansen, what he can do, Henrik Nokia coming back into the test squad after a while, he's genuine pace. And then the two spinners, Maharaj and Hamer, like I said.
5: Now, the West Indies, when they dominated world cricket midway through the 70s right through to the 90s, they used to target one player. They used to say, "Righto, let's get the captain out straight away," and they would just hone in on that player. Now, if there's one player that Australia could maybe concentrate on and just make life miserable for, who would that be in the South African team?
6: I mean, generally you go for the top, the head of the snake, right?
5: Because, yes.
6: The captain. But with Themba Bavuma, he's just the kind of character you're so unflappable. We saw it at Lords last year, and he's been through so much in his life and his career. That might be difficult to do, but then you look elsewhere. I guess Aidan Markram, who made that 100 in the run chase at Lords last year to win them the World Test Championship final, he's a huge player for them because he just holds things together. So I think if you ask the Australians, he would be the one right now, in focus more than anyone else.
4: Yeah, well, I reckon they'll be concentrating on Smith because he's the one that survived as the captain from Sandpaper Gate. Boof lost his job, Warner his reputation, and Bancroft his career. Will the crowd get into us? Will they get into us, Bharat?
6: Yeah, I'm really interested in how that plays out, you know, Roy, because there wasn't much of that during the one days. Australia did play three ODIs, and they've come here on three other tours since Sandpaper Gate, even though they haven't come here for a test series. So, you know, the crowds have had enough opportunities to go rogue. This is going to be different because it's a test match. But there's been a lot of talk between Cricket Australia and Cricket South Africa to kind of just step in if anything goes awry. Todd Greenberg, the Cricket Australia CEO, is here in person. He's going to be here for the entire test match. One of the reasons is so that he can keep an eye out and just, you know, let the Australian players know that, you know, Cricket Australia does care. But I'd be very surprised. I'm sure there'll be bits and pieces of it. Ravi said there was in one of the ODIs. But I'd be surprised if it goes over the top like it did last time, even before we got to Cape Town and what happened with Sandpaper.
4: Yeah, well, I'd fight five with Flora and get some 100 grit out this time and really do it right. Bharat, we got a great text here from Balfours. We're interactive, as you know. Is Matthew Kuhneman in front of Nathan Lyon as a spinner?
6: Nah, not yet.
4: Okay.
6: I mean, funnily enough, I mean, if it's a raging turner like we would see in Sri Lanka or even at times in India, then probably you can say they're on par. I mean, with Nathan Lyon, you're talking one of the, you know, he's the GOAT and all of that. But I just think that it's a huge series for him, considering the India tour is not too far away. And let's face it, you would think he's into his last chapter of his test career. And I think for all of them, for Steve Smith, Nathan Lyon, and all those fast bowlers, for all of whom this should be the last test series here, they would want their lasting memory of playing test cricket in South Africa to be something which has nothing to do with what happened 8 years ago. So I think that makes it even extra special.
4: 6 for 352, the Redbacks, Bharat. I know you'd be all over it. We rolled Victoria for 244. Menenti is just playing so well. He's not out 92. We're all over him like a cheap suit. We're going for a three-peat. Bharat cannot lose from here.
5: Oh, dear.
6: Nah, we are. I bumped into a couple of the South Australian cricketers in a winery of all places just before the start of the season. And they said, they just come back from a camp in Darwin, and they said, look, Ryan Harris said that this is probably more intense and more prepared we are than we have been in the last 2 years.
4: Oh, no, which means he said that to us.
6: Three-peat loading.
5: Well, gee whiz, I'll tell you what, look forward to that. But I look forward to the test match beginning tomorrow night, Bharat. Really appreciate your time, mate, and we'll speak again soon.
6: Can't wait. Thank you, boys.
5: Bharat Sundaresan, our guest, just giving us an update just before the eve of the South Africa v Australia first test match. Looking forward to it. Now, Adelaide time, 6 o'clock start?
3: 6 o'clock first ball.
5: Okay.
3: Prime time test cricket across the weekend.
5: Do you know where we can watch it?
3: KO Sports is where you can watch it.
5: Right, okay. All right, I'm just checking that out.
3: Get your subscription if you haven't.
5: I have a subscription, so I'll be all right.
3: Very good.
5: For those that don't, we'll be a bit upset.
3: So it is Stumps in that Shield game, as Rowie alluded to. So South Australia, head by 108. It's a pretty good position right now.
5: Well batted, I say. Mm. Very, very well batted. You think about Henry Hunt's innings, 71 at the top of the order, then Sanger and Lehman in the middle with 32 and 90 respectively, and then Manenti and McFadgen. Noah, of course, brother of Connor, who played for Sturt. He's 46 not out.
3: 90-run partnership.
5: I think he took a couple of wickets as well, didn't
3: he? Took two, I think. So well done to him in his first game.
5: This is a great debut for Noah. So, yeah, he took two for 35 off 15. So talk about pulling your weight in your first game.
3: Excellent job.
4: How's your first name, Noah?
5: Noah, yeah, there's plenty of Noahs out there.
3: I've got a nephew, Noah.
5: Yeah, there you go, nephew Noah.
4: So that'd be
5: Noah
4: biblical.
5: Taylor, good actor.
4: From Noah's Ark, surely. Is there any other... Noah.
5: Oh, it's been a few since then.
4: Yeah, okay.
5: Noah Anderson.
4: Noah's Ark didn't even happen. Come on.
3: We got no idea.
5: Well, how do you think we got two of everything? Come on, mate.
3: Time for your traffic.
5: Where's the twin shot come from?
7: There's a major crash in Virginia on the Northern Expressway near Port Wakefield Road. Take the Waterloo Corner exit to Heaslip Road to get around that. Another crash in Hope Valley on Grand Junction Road near Tolley Road. And in Paradise, the traffic lights are playing up through the Darley Road Gorge Road intersection. 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Adelaide's most accurate traffic on 5AA.
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4: I love that. 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
5: Bit of shock.
4: Bit of sulfuric acid.
5: It's
4: not even a word.
5: I wouldn't know. Sulfuric.
4: That's the one. That's the
5: I
4: one.
5: Don't think they'll put that in the pool. No, I've
4: tipped that straight in. Yeah. That's the best stuff.
5: Well, there is some. Yeah, you got to be careful.
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4: Yeah, Timmy, you've always said it. Clubs win flags, and I think Port truly believe that. I know in some cases just the best team can win, and they're not an outrider, but teams win flags and clubs win flags. And I'm speaking here of the Brisbane Lions. If you have a look at them as a case study, or Geelong over the journey, you've got to have all the pillars in place. You've got to have a strong chairman who knows the game, that has a great board. You've got to have a strong CEO that has a great executive around him. And an executive of that is your footy manager. You've got to have a great coach. You've got to have a good captain, Yeah, those, you used to call them the four legs of
5: the
4: stool.
5: The big pillars.
4: The big pillars. And you can benchmark your club now to when they were successful as to who were in those particular seats. And then you can also tell a lot about a club that's just won their third flag in a row, four grand finals in a row, with a coach by the name of Chris Fagan, who took the club from bottom all the way to the top and had what we call sustained success. And I looked at the panel that's there to pick Chris Fagan's successor. And it's very, very, very, very rare that a board or an executive would be on that panel. They would allow someone like Timmy, we're going to make you the chair of the panel to get the new coach. You select the people you need around you and we'll ratify that and you go and do it. Then you give it to us and then we'll verify it or we'll rubber stamp it or we'll approve it. And it gives them an excuse, if you like, or some distance between the decision. We say, oh, well, Timmy was the chair and he got his team in and his recommendation was X. Why would we go against his recommendation? Now, it hasn't worked, but our fingerprints aren't on it. We'll have a listen to the panel for Chris Fagan's successor, Andrew Wellington, who is the chair. The chair of the club, and he's going to chair this panel. So he's putting his name to it,
5: yep,
4: as his board does. Sam Graham's their CEO, and these blokes have been there for the three-peat, so yep, they know what they're doing. Not bad, this bloke, Lee Matthews, who's the footy director. We've got that. That's a Neil Baum type. Danny Daly, who was touted to be the next coach, is their footy manager. He's on it. So every key pillar of that club has put their hand up, and they've said, no, we're on the panel. This is a massive decision. I've not ever seen that. And then they've got Phil Smythe. I'm not just saying, and then they've got Phil Smythe. But yeah, Phil Smythe, we know how good he is. Simon Black, club great, been there, done that. And Maddie Clements, if you don't know about Maddie Clements, I've watched her journey over the years. An unbelievable story about AIS. She's the executive general manager of the AIS. High performance. You can't get any higher than Maddie. A very impressive person. And she's on there as well. Now, that's not just the token girl. That's a position that you get there to pick someone that you want to get more flags, more success, and more sustained success. That is amazing. Now, if you want to tell me where my club's at or your club or those clubs down the bottom, you can't match that. And you wouldn't do that. That's why they're great. Now, that's just one thing. I could pick hundreds of things. But that really, really impressed me.
5: Well,
4: they're not going to get that wrong, are they?
5: That's a very good call and putting their names right in front and centre, so I like it. Leading from the front. Let's go to Kim at Tea Tree Gully. Go, Kim.
13: Hi, Tim. Hi, Rowie.
4: Kim.
13: I want to let off a bit of steam, boys.
5: Go.
13: Just following on from what you fellas were saying about Sydney and the penalty they had to issue, I've got no doubt that they got a directive like the other interstate clubs, like we had from Andrew Demetrio to Stephen Trigg with the Rendell situation, that he had to go, and the club copped a massive Lumen fine. And next thing you see, he's fine to work at Collingwood. We've got Port Adelaide with Ken Hinckley does an aeroplane with emotion, swearing, no abuse. Just a show of exhilaration, I suppose, and also what he'd copped the week following up to that match. And you have Sicily that abuses the captain, abuses the Bowman umpiring decision, and a $1,500 fine. It just goes on and on and on. It's just so biased. And, you know, I've had a gut full of it. And I just hope, you know, I was hoping that we might get a leader of the AFL that really shows from the front some integrity and doesn't get pushed and shoved and up like a pawn to from other people on the board. It seems like back in the Fitzpatrick days that, you know, they made the bullets and just a figurehead had to fire them. Well, I just want somebody that's going to say, look, I just want fair play across the whole country for every AFL club. And it's not going to be hung, drawn and quartered for any misstep that one of the other interstate clubs made, and they get a double-barrel shotgun blooming blast and a lot of the indiscretions and that. But look at the Geelong situation.
5: Mm-hmm.
13: How was that? You know, 140, you know, they already owed 40,000 fine for the next blooming mistake they made.
5: Correct.
13: And they only get 140,000 blooming dollars. That should have easily been like a quarter of a million. They've made so much emphasis on head injury and everything.
5: Yeah.
13: And are they going to rubber stamp? They're going to rubber stamp a deal, a special little behind the scenes deal that the clubs gets exclusion from, you know, anything that happens to that player if he gets a head injury. They're going to rubber stamp a blooming deal like that.
4: Yeah. No, Kim, it's a good point. Look, we're hard up against the 6 o'clock news, but I just did a spill there about leadership in a club and how well it's ran and all of that. Go back to the Fitzpatrick Demetrio running of it and have a look at them. They weren't woke or politically correct or leftist. It was an organisation that was ran by football people for the game. And God, they got things done.
5: Yeah.
4: And well, now I'm look
5: with
4: at
5: Kim,
4: us.
5: though. I'm not sure that too much of those other things that he mentioned wouldn't have happened under their watch either.
4: You reckon it would have? Demetrio.
5: The change in the rating of fines, you heard what he just said about Sicily getting a $1,500 fine for what he did and Ken Hinckley getting $20,000. That's the disparity between where you play your footy. The noise and an affirmation of being reaffirmed in Melbourne compared to outside of Melbourne, you cop it big time because they don't hear the noise.
4: No.
5: They don't hear they don't hear people like Kim afterwards.
4: Well, it's the VFL.
5: And that's unfortunately what we have to cop.
4: Mac has been right all along.
5: We've got to get breakaway.
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14: Clear tonight down to 7, showers tomorrow and 23. With the 6 o'clock news, I'm Mel Usher.
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14: Relatives of Snowtown victims have called the sight of James Blesakis out in public today as disgusting. The convicted serial killer was spotted for the first time since his controversial parole. Blesakis left the pre-release centre at Northfield, accompanied by a staff member from Correctional Services, and returned less than an hour later. He'll spend at least 12 months living in the centre, but is allowed to make supervised trips outside. St Andrew's Private Hospital is dealing with a data breach. A hacker accessed the hospital's servers and obtained private information, including dates of birth, phone numbers and email addresses of patients dating back years. Those impacted have been sent letters, and the hospital says it's taking steps to improve its security. Chris is a patient. He's told Seven it's not good.
16: Some people could be in there for something really sinister, and then to have it topped up with something like this, with your details being leaked, it wouldn't be all that good.
14: Reality TV personality Sam Wood remains in custody in Queensland for domestic violence offences, with an application for bail rejected. More from Amy Drew.
17: The 46-year-old Victorian has been behind bars on the Sunshine Coast since the weekend, charged with the domestic violence offence of assault occasioning bodily harm and strangulation. Police told the court Wood allegedly became involved in a family argument at a private residence in Noosa on Saturday night before assaulting his wife. In opposing bail, photographs of the victim's injuries were tendered as evidence. Wood was remanded in custody, with the matter to return to court on November 23.
14: The opposition says the federal government must order the tax office to accept credit card payments. The ATO will stop accepting the transactions from late November following a ban on surcharges. Industry groups have slammed the move, arguing many small businesses rely on card credit to manage cash flow. Senior Liberal MP Andrew Hastie says Labor doesn't understand the economy.
18: There's a whole bunch of ways this is going to impact people who use credit cards to pay their bills. So, Once again, it's the Australian people getting hammered by the Albanese government. The Labor government is not for the Australian people, and I think that's becoming clearer and clearer as each day goes by.
14: A Victorian man has officially been charged over the MCG Nacho incident last month. A 47-year-old mother and her 8-year-old son say they were left covered in guacamole, salsa and corn chips after a plate was thrown at them as they celebrated Brisbane's win over Hawthorn. Victoria Police have confirmed a 34-year-old man has since been charged on summons with two counts of aggravated assault and one count of throwing missile. He'll face court in March. Now turning to 5AA sport, and it is stumps on day two of the SA Victoria Shield clash at Junction Oval. SA is 6 for 352 in their first innings, leading the home side by 108 runs. Ben Menenti is not out on 92 and debutant Noah McFadgen on 46. Former Port Adelaide and Hawthorn defender Ryan Burton is joining GWS as a development coach. The countdown to the 2027 Australian Open is officially underway with just 95 days to go. Tennis Australia's new CEO was centre stage at today's launch. Andrew Abdo says viewing capacity will be improved at the event, with the largest temporary grandstand at Melbourne Park to be built to provide more seating. Abdo says he's adjusting to the different landscape coming from the NRL.
19: In footy, you have clubs and you have teams, and in tennis, the players are superstars and they operate as, you know, effectively independent contractors. So it's a slightly different ecosystem when you, you know, when you're dealing with the athletes. And I'm getting used to that. And of course, high performance, and high performance in a tennis context is different in a rugby league context. So I've been enjoying learning.
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7: A few crashes about at the moment, including Virginia on the Northern Expressway near Port Wakefield Road, Dernancourt on Lower Northeast Road near Jarrah Road, and Eastwood on Glen Osmond Road near the school. Look out for a car fire in Hawthorn Dean on Upper Sturt Road near Rankies Hill Road, and in Paradise, the lights are playing up through the Darley Road Gorge Road intersection. 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
14: Clear tonight, down to 17. Showers tomorrow, 23. A possible morning shower on Saturday, 20. And then up to 27 on Sunday. Right now it is 28 degrees. Now let's see what's happening on Nine News tonight.
20: Thanks, I'm Will McDonald. Tonight's headlines: a taste of freedom for a Snowtown serial killer. James Vlasakis spotted in the community for the first time. Fitness guru Sam Wood back in court, denied bail on serious domestic violence charges. And the discount wars happening at some South Aussie servos. Don't worry, you haven't missed the news. Start over on Nine Now as soon as you're home.
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5: Well, I tell you, we're going to get all the EPL news from a man who knows it all, Stan Sport expert and legend and friend of show, Mark Bosnich. Welcome.
24: Good evening to you, Rowan, Timmy. How are you both?
5: Very excited to have you on, sir. Regardless of what's happening to Man City off-field, it's not affecting them on the pitch, is it?
24: Well, we'll find out this weekend. I love how you just turn around and say the biggest story, arguably the biggest story in sporting history, regardless of what's happening to Manchester City off the pitch. We will find out. We will find out. We've had an extended international break, and all eyes, obviously, is going to be now on this weekend with the restart of the Premier League. And after all the furore that we've had with whatever you want to call it, the Manchester City saga, which has come out during the international break, ironically, of all the places they've got to go, it will be to Anfield on early Monday morning, like Sunday night, so Monday morning, our time here. So that is going to be absolutely fascinating because the whole world will have their eyes on that game to see the reaction from the Manchester City players, the reaction from the Liverpool players, but more specifically, the court of opinion on the terraces. They normally get it a lot, as all teams do when you go to Anfield, especially one of their biggest rivals, Liverpool, has been over the last 5 to 10 years, you have to say. But in this situation, it's going to exacerbate it by the tune of 10 times.
5: No doubt about that. But that game against Liverpool, I mean, for Liverpool, gee whiz, I know they haven't started great, but if they could get a win over Man City, that would make their fans very happy.
24: Yeah, absolutely huge. I had this conversation today with somebody in England, and he said exactly the same that you said. They haven't started great, but I'm going to reply to you like I replied to him. Haven't started great, but only one of the five teams yet to be beaten. Obviously, Manchester United are another one. Manchester City are another team who hasn't been beaten as well, but nor has Liverpool. New manager, a whole host of new signings as well. That always takes time to bed down. But like I said, they're sitting there in sixth place. They're only 6 points off Manchester City, and it would be a fantastic win for them. It would only put them 3 points behind. And the Champions League starts next week as well for all the teams. Liverpool go away to play Lask of Austria. The games are going to come thick and fast now up until the next international break. There'll be a game every 3 days. And they signed off with a good win against Bournemouth. They played really well in that game. Alexander Isak, once again, scoring. He's played really, really well this season since his return from that serious injury he suffered last week. And they'll be primed, ready to go. Like I said, the real interesting thing for me, I mean, the whole thing's going to be interesting, will be to see how the Manchester City players react. Like I said, after the seismic news of the last 2 weeks that Manchester City were found guilty of financial impropriety and non-compliance with the Premier League rules in terms of their financials, and like I said, that thing is now going to go to appeal. Manchester City have appealed those charges. They were found guilty of 114 of the 115 charges by an independent committee. And it will go to appeal, but also the sanctions committee, which will be a separate committee, will sit and decide the sanctions on Manchester City. That's the state of the play, the way it goes. Everything else at the moment is pure speculation. All the eyes of the footballing world are going to be on the sanctions committee and also the appeal committee. Now, the appeal must be heard within 12 weeks, so that's within 3 months. I think it's got 5 days to be able to be completed in, and after the appeal is finished, they have 30 days to make a decision. So if you go off that time scale, you're talking maybe January or February. But like I said, all the eyes, especially the football world, but even the sporting world, we're talking about the biggest sporting competition in the world, will be on those particular two committees to see what occurs now.
4: Well, it's massive. It's $1.7 million Australian dollars is what they've breached it by.
5: Billion, sorry.
4: Every team and person has a right to appeal, and let's let them go through that. What they're appealing on, I have no idea on what grounds, but only they do. They're owned by the UAE, basically. If they're found guilty after all of that process you've just spelt out, Boris, they've got to be dropped to League Two and work their way back from there.
24: Well, there's a range of punishments that the Premier League Sanctions Committee will have at their disposal, and relegation is one of them. Now, whether that to be... Well, whether that be to the Championship, League One or League Two. Now, what I've also been told is, and this is understandable, so the Championship, which is the second tier, League One, League Two, third tier, fourth tier consecutively, are run by the Football League, which is a completely separate entity. So they will have to satisfy their requirements to be able to be in that league. You can't just, even though they obviously cooperate, promotion, relegation, but you can't just turn around and say, here you go, you can have them. So that's number one. That's what somebody has told me, okay? Mm. In terms of who knows the rules of the English Football League, or EFL, if you like. The other thing that the Premier League is seriously, when I say the Premier League, I mean the Sanctions Committee, which obviously are appointed by the Premier League after liability has been established, I've got to take into consideration, I've been saying this all along, is the competition. Now, everyone... In its nearly 35-year history, everyone's worked very, very hard. Very, very hard. And you know, including myself, who was part of the inaugural season, to push this to the biggest league, which it was, the biggest sporting league in the world. So they don't want to cut their nose, in my opinion, despite their face. Now, rules are rules. I'm not saying that they shouldn't be punished for the rules. That rules are rules. I think you've got to avoid as much as you possibly can, because another option to them is to strip titles. Now, if they're going to do that, there will be asterisks next to three of those 8 seasons that they've come in for investigation for, if they do not win the appeal. Do you want to have an asterisk going forward as well? That's the other thing. You know what I mean? So if they do happen to be found guilty, if the appeal does not overturn the decision, like I said, there's a range of options. One of the options is what you said. I also think, so far as I'm concerned, so I would go with £1 billion fine, because that's around about the same amount at the moment that they've been found to be guilty of. Is around £900 million, which is around £1 billion. And I would use that money to compensate the clubs that missed out during that time.
5: Yes.
24: And get the clubs to sign a waiver to say there'll be no future action, a retroaction against Manchester City for compensation.
5: Yeah.
24: But I think the bigger thing, a lot of people haven't talked about this as well, I'd also get Manchester City to sign a waiver to say they will never, ever entertain the thought of defecting to a Super League in the future as well. In terms of points deduction, I would just do it for one season, and I would do it for this season if they could get it in time. and I would go for a 40 or 50 points deduction so they can struggle for relegation. Because like I've said this before and when I've been speaking about this as well, what they've got to balance out is the fact, you know, we don't want to see the club, and this is why I'm a little bit reluctant to let them go to League Two, completely, basically, to a point where that the owners consider to sell it. Because if they sell it, it's going to be very, very difficult for them. And I understand the sentiment and the anger towards them, but it's going to be very difficult for them to survive as a club. I don't want them completely destroyed as a club, because there are a lot of good people at the club who work behind the scenes who we don't know about, and also the fans. And the other thing is the players. I'm quite certain the players did not have any idea about what was going on. The other thing that which must come into consideration that the people that were near the top end of this and who knew exactly what was going on, they should consider banning them from football for a period of time. And also a transfer ban has got to come in for at least, you know, for quite some time as well. But like I said, they have, and this shouldn't come into consideration right now, but if they are found guilty, when sanctions are handing out, there should be mitigating circumstances. And one of them should be that they have enhanced the Premier League. Now, people have said to me, yeah, Bos, they've enhanced it by breaking the rules. And that is a very fair point as well. And this is why, in my opinion, all sides need to be so careful how they proceed, because all that hard work of making it the league what it is can be lost in an instant with a wrong step here.
4: Yeah, well, I don't think they need to or deserve to just have a scun knee out of this. I think they need to be hung, drawn and quartered. But I like what you said, Bos. We're always out of time. Thanks for that. Sucked in Spurs. I'm going to call them ambulance. Your bottom. Well done, Bos.
24: I'm sure during this saga we'll be talking to each other again. Let's see how it all pans out.
4: Nah, well done. Thanks for your time.
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3: 21 minutes after 6. All thanks to Barnacle Bill, serving South Australians quality seafood much, much more for over 50 years. Port Adelaide and the Eagles in the AFLW will be live on 5AA on Saturday afternoon from Alberton. It is a 2:30 game, one change for the Power. Ella Heads comes back from her suspension and Olivia Crane goes out, the tall defender. And for the Crows game, which we're about to preview, it's Saturday night over in Melbourne, Icon Park. Two changes for Adelaide. Hanya Munyard and Kaylee Cronin have been omitted. They've been playing all season long, so pulled out of the side. Lily Tarlington gets a crack at AFLW this season, and Ava Stewart returns in her first season as a Crow.
4: Yeah, well, as you said, they take on the Tigers, Icon Park, Saturday night. God, do they need a win to keep their finals hopes alive. Joining us is their senior coach, Ryan Davis. Ryan, welcome.
14: Thank you very much. How are we doing?
4: Yeah, good. 35 points, 22 points, 39 points in your last three games, and lost to Port, and you had plus 12 inside 50s. What's going wrong, Ryan?
14: The big sticks. We're not kicking them through the big sticks.
4: Yeah.
14: I think early on in the year we had a heavy focus on our offensive ball movement, and I think in those early parts we're sort of putting up 60 odd points, sort of week in week out. But we're probably getting done end to end a little bit too much. So over the last month, 5 weeks, we've really been trying to dial in on our contest and our team defense, and unfortunately, our offense has sort of struggled off the back of that. So it's been a real heavy focus for us this week, maintaining that team defense in the contest, but also making sure our forwards are getting their leading lanes right, the patterns right, and we've just been brave with the football. So big grounds, we should be able to hit the scoreboard, I think.
4: Yeah. You pull one lever and another lever goes. I feel over the last two or three years that midfield forward transition hasn't been good. You can get the football in there, but it's the quality of footy you're getting in there, Ryan.
14: Yeah, well, half forward can be a graveyard shift at times, but it's probably the most important position on the ground in AFLW with that connecting piece. We've changed a fair bit through personnel in the front half. We've got a bit of a logjam of forwards are going through there. So we've been cycling through the players to see sort of what mix complements us the best. And obviously we're still trying to work through that at the moment.
5: We're just having a look. Some news has just dropped. Ava Stewart to debut. Tell us about Ava.
14: Yeah, Ava's a great story. I think pick 63. She was our final pick in the draft. And on the way out, there's a fair few recruiters from the other clubs saying we got an absolute steal with that one. Since she's been over here from WA, she's been able to dive into her work. It's been so impressive. She's been able to put on muscle, compete relentlessly, and in the scrimmage stuff, she's been playing really, really well. So she can play at both ends of the ground, to be fair, but she's got really good hand-eye, really good spoiler. She's got great tenacity. She's good at ground level. So we're pretty excited about her as a long-term prospect.
5: I watched that showdown with keen interest, and what I thought you guys did really well, especially first quarter, was kick mark. And I think it was 21 marks to 5 in the first term. And I'm going, gee, they just can't get that ball off them. Just felt like it was great from the back line through the middle, maybe just a little slow going into 50. Do you feel that way?
14: Yeah, I think so. I think, yeah, like you said, the way we built the football up sort of.
5: Yeah.
14: That back third, back half was really good. Like you said, I think we were plus 24 marks at the end of the day. So really able to own the football. But like you said, just being able to understand when to either drop the hammer and get some speed on the game and give our forwards some better looks with some more space, or even hold it up and be able to find and chip our way through. But we started really, really well. I think Port's pressure was outstanding all day, but we've got to make more of those opportunities, plus 12 inside 50s. We own the front half of the game for huge, huge periods. We've just got to be able to find those marks. I think we had our opportunities. Obviously, 0-9 doesn't help. And we grasped a few marks down there as well. So I mean, you take a few of those, you kick a couple of goals, it's probably a different conversation.
5: Big difference.
14: Yeah. But, yeah, we don't want to be relying on those little moments to be able to keep us in games long enough. We want to be able to play a consistent brand across the four quarters. Like I said, the way we started was really good, but weren't able to maintain that sort of owning of the football throughout the full four quarters.
4: Yeah, well, it's round nine, still plenty of time, if you like, to get in that that top eight. Ryan, all the best. Have a ripper.
14: I appreciate it, guys. Thanks for having me.
4: Great job, Crows take on the Tigers, Icon Park, this Saturday night.
5: Got a tough run home. I think they're the equal hardest run home, Adelaide. So yeah,
4: They're up against it.
6: The last two rounds, they play the top two sides in North and Melbourne, so that'll be a real challenge for Adelaide.
4: Four goals a game ain't going to do it.
6: All right, we'll take a break. Congratulations to Powell's voucher, $50, going the way of Kim from Tea Tree Gully, who early gave us a really good call about
4: Kim.
6: The AFL. He was hot under the collar.
5: Pointed out a lot of good things disparity.
4: Yeah, he did.
6: All right, we'll take a quick break. Stay with us because the AFL draft ain't too far away and a lot of South Aussies in line for a shot at AFL action. Tony Bamford to join us.
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5: We've got a lot of names from South Australia who might be an opportunity of being drafted. Now, there was an AFL combine and a sample AFL draft combine. And to get a bit of an insight, who better to speak to than a man who looked after our state under-18s as coach? He's done a marvellous job there. Also, our academy kids coming through. The pathway's been unbelievable. We've had a huge number of people get drafted, and Tony Bamford joins us now. G'day, mate. How you going, Banger?
0: G'day, Timmy. G'day, Rowie.
4: Baz. How you going,
5: guys? Hey, first of all, mate, I know you're on the hunt, mate. You've wound up at the Sample. Open to offers?
0: Well, I'm not going to come and get you coffee, that's for sure. I'm pretty keen to stay in footy here, guys. I've been in Adelaide now for 31 years, and 25 years of that has been working in the football environment at Sample Club and at state level, so I really enjoy that aspect of the game, and yeah, pretty keen to stay involved somewhere.
5: Well, you've done a marvellous job with our kids, and they keep going on and producing, which is the main thing. Now, we've got a good batch coming through.
0: Yeah, there's always good kids coming through. There's no doubt about that. One of the, you know, very, very grateful that I've had a chance to be involved in some really talented players over the years. And there's always some talented players that you think can go on and impact the next level. Some years you have a lot, some years you have a few, and at state level. So I really enjoy that aspect of the game, and yeah, pretty keen to stay involved somewhere.
5: Well, you've done a marvellous job with our kids, and they keep going on and producing, which is the main thing. Now, we've got a good batch coming through.
0: Yeah, there's always good kids coming through. There's no doubt about that. One of the, you know, very, very grateful that I've had a chance to be involved in some really talented

0: so much about, you know, how they'll get him and, you know, the ins and outs about matching and not matching and all that business. What about the kid himself? A lot of people are asking, can he play and where does he play?
1: Well, the short answer is, yeah, he can really play. And the other answer is he can play anywhere. He can play. I've seen him impact the games as a marking forward. I've seen him impact the games as a high forward running up and down the ground. I've seen him play ruck. I've seen him play mid. I've seen him play half-back flank. I've seen him play key defender. So he's a bit of he's a really unique specimen in that he's proven to play at a really high level in all three areas of the ground. And he's not just an outside player and he's not just an inside player. So, yeah, he's very, very unique and I think that's why he's so appealing.
2: Well, the last person I heard talk like that about a young kid was Matthew Pavlich. So has he got that sort of talent?
1: Yeah, very similar to Matt at the same age in terms of his flexibility and understanding of the game. And he's just his ability to perform above his age group for a number of years. I remember watching him play under 16s at Centrals and he was only just turned 15 and he was the best player on the ground by a mile. So he's always played above his age group. He's a really, really beautiful human being. He's got great empathy for other people. Even though he was injured for our program, he was heavily involved in all of our team reviews and helping the forwards. Would come to training and fill water bottles up and he just wanted to be involved.
2: Yeah,
1: so I hope he gets a turn of luck.
2: Yeah. Jason Horne Francis was our last number one, and Adam Kearney was the one before that. We look like we're going to get another one here. Benchmark talent against those, where's he sit?
1: I'd have him probably ahead of Jason Horne Francis at the same age, purely because he can play multiple positions, really, whereas Jason's more of an inside aggressive mid. Very, very good at it, and had proven to be able to do that at league level before he entered the AFL. But like I said, Dougie's just got a few weapons that can see him play anyway. Yeah.
2: God, they're going to build a flag around this bloke the way we're talking about him. He could not wipe the smile off Timmy Ginnivan's face at the moment. Let's go to the next line because I know a young bloke that made a comment about Mitch Harris who came through the Eagles under 18s and then played some really solid footy in the league. Yeah. He said he's the most talented kid I've seen come through since Connor Rosie and Isaac Rankin.
1: Yeah, well, there's a couple of good role models, those two guys. Harrow's been awesome. He bit of a late developer, if you like. He was in our under-16 program, and he played and survived. He didn't really flourish at that age group. And again, in his bottom age year last year, whether it be at the Eagles or at PAC where he was boarding, he would play well without, you know, ever really being the best player on the ground. But yeah, certainly over the last 9 months, he's been able to elevate his performance, become really, you know, really consistent. And the gap between his best and worst games is quite small, which is what you want for a key defender. And he's grown in confidence accordingly, and he's now, you know, learning at the right time that I can leave this bloke here and go and mark the ball instead of falling into a contest and then having to spoil. So he's learned that trait really early, and that's why he's so appealing as a key back.
0: Not wrong there. I was looking down at the Sandful AFL Draft Combine and just a little curious. I saw a couple of names, Jack Lees and Jack Nelson. I would imagine the sons of Brian and Ben Nelson. Just a little concern, what traits have they picked up from their fathers?
1: I'm not sure we can talk about that on radio, can we?
0: No, we can't. But
2: whenever Brian Lees's name comes up, there's always...
0: Oh, just mischief surrounds it, a cloud of mischief.
2: A scallywag giggle.
0: You're not wrong there, but what are the boys like?
1: Yeah, both really, really good young men. Jack Nelson's hard as nails, much like Ben was as a player. He's a bit taller. He's going to be a bit taller than Ben was. But same type of player, nose over the ball, takes big hits and gets on with it. But very, very good. He's an inside mid, but he can also mark the ball as a forward.
0: Yep.
1: He played for Nationals, Nels, for us as a mid forward. We didn't really see the best of him. He sort of come off our game one with some groin problems and that pretty much put an end to his season. Much like Harrow, his development over the last 9 to 12 months has been really, really good. His best football was back at Sturt at the start of this year, where he was probably one of the best inside mids going around. And Jack Lees at the Eagles, he sort of played a little bit of high back, wing and high forward. some inside mid-space.

0: off under Chesty Reardon at the Eagles. He's got a great record coaching young men. Leasy's trait, and one of his best traits, is he's got the ability to take a ground ball really cleanly without having to decrease his speed, which is quite unique. And he's just got to tie up his ball use and decision-making. But he's been sort of working a little bit with Richmond father-son academy over the last couple of years. So, both those guys, ripper kids, and, good fathers as well.
1: The percentage of South Australians drafted is the KPI, and I feel the last 3 years it's just consistently been going up. You're a big part of that. Your team's a big part of that. This year, will you get a similar sort of numbers?
0: There's no doubt that we've been able to increase the number of players drafted at SA over the last few years, which is really great and a great reflection of not just the state talent pathways, but also the great work that the club coaches do back at sample clubs. We've got 8 really strong teams, all with great coaches and great programs. So I don't think we'll see the same amount of number we had last year, though, Rowie. I mean, last year was a really unique year.
1: Wasn't it?
0: To have, I think it was 14 of our players, 17 or up from the state, go in. That doesn't happen very often. I don't expect those numbers to happen this year. But, as I said before, I can think of 12 players in our program that have got, I think I've got the opportunity to go in and have a crack at the level. But, who knows? With trading and mid-season pickups, there seems to be a bit of a trend now that if clubs aren't all that convinced on an 18-year-old, they might hold a spot and wait for a mid-season draft. So there seems to be a bit of a trend now that less 18-year-olds are getting drafted in November and maybe a couple of more mature-age guys, which is not a bad thing, not a bad thing at all.
1: Yeah, well, I've just rated our high-end talent over that last 3-year period. And if you have a look at high-end talent, let's say that's a first-round draft pick, look at the names, that are doing very well in the AFL now, Pickett and Sparrow at Melbourne. I could go on and on and on. Would a senior sample job interest you?
0: I'd certainly be interested in talking to a club around that opportunity. There's been a bit of movement at Clubland over the last few weeks, so if something like that comes up, I'd be really, really keen. Like I said before, I'm just I'm pretty entrenched in the SANFL. I love what the SANFL stands for. If it wasn't for the FNFL, I would never have come to Adelaide. So I love the competition. I love what the environment that the clubs provide. So if I can stay in coaching, awesome. If not, something to do with football management or football manager roles across the Clubland would be also interesting.
1: You'll land on your feet, Ben.
2: You'll do a good job wherever you land and whatever you do, mate. You're brilliant at it and you're very meticulous and great work at the sample over so many years, mate. Congratulations on a job well done.
0: Thanks for that, guys. Appreciate it.
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2: Well, what a journey in racing this was. F1s, Le Mans, touring cars, supercars, a team owner and a six-time Bathurst winner, absolute legend of Australia, Larry Perkins. Welcome.
15: Well, good afternoon, guys.
2: Good on you, Larry. Fantastic there. Now, we all say, where are they now? I'm guessing you're at Bathurst.
15: I am indeed. I'm looking at the beautiful town of Bathurst from a mountain or a hilltop.
2: Oh, fantastic stuff. Looking forward to a huge weekend, no doubt. But this is about you, mate, so we want to focus on your good self. Now, how does a country boy get into racing? You're from the Mallee in Victoria, aren't you?
15: Yeah, just over the border from Pinneroo for you, South Aussie.
2: Oh, yes, we love Pinneroo.
15: Yeah.
2: Yes.
15: Yeah. I grew up there, born there, went to school there. Murrayville's the town, and... No, I always wanted to go racing, and it was fortunately worked out that way. Yeah, overseas for a long time, and so on. Yeah.
2: And was there a little bit of family history when it came to Bathurst? Were you related to George Reynolds? He was a Bathurst 500 winner, apparently.
15: Yeah, he's my uncle, my mum's brother, and my dad did what he's called Red X trials around Australia. In the 50s, he won a couple of those, and the ones he won were called Mobile Gas, but 56 and 58. And, yeah, so got a knowledge of racing for sure, but that's what I wanted to do.
2: Now, Larry, how did you get into racing as such? And what, you know, a lot of the pathways these days is through karts and the like. What was your pathway?
15: Well, I never drove karts, but when I was on the farm there, I mean, the pathway was to learn to drive, so you did that at a very...
2: Do that first.
15: Yeah, learn at a very early age, whether it be the old bomb or the tractor or something. But I bought the lowest form of mechanical activity you could buy in 1969, a Formula V, and went to that old South Australian track called Mellala.
2: Oh, and, wow.
15: Yeah, so that's how I started racing. And, you know, after some amount of time, I got, you know, towards the front of the pack, and then a Melbourne bloke, Bib Stillwell, a big Ford dealer, wanted me to drive one of his Formula Fords, and so that's it. I started almost professional racing by the time I was 20, yeah.
1: Well, the rest is history. Your record's outstanding. What was Rallycross? You did that as a young colt with Peter Brock, I read.
15: Well, it was with Harry Firth, actually, who owned the Holden dealer team in the early 70s. He started the Holden dealer team, and I drove they called it the Beast then. I won the race up at Catalina Park and so on, but then I come back to do a rallycross race 10, 15 years later at Taylor Men, and funny enough, won that, yeah.
1: How much in those days was it pure skill, or how much of it was, and I'll try and keep it clean, big kuliuns. You know what kuliuns are, Larry?
2: Courage.
1: I don't have a fair guess,
15: but look, to win races, you have to have tremendous faith in yourself.
1: Yes.
15: And you can bull dust to the crowd, but you can't do that to yourself. And the determination to, get it right, led me to win the Formula Ford Championship in 71, which sent me on a trip to England and so on. And then 8 years through European racing in the Formula 3 category, which I won the European Championship in 75 and so on. But it's about, you got to want to do it, and you got to believe in yourself.
1: Yeah. You skipped over a bit there. 75, you're right. You won the Formula 3. How important was that to put your name up there to get the Formula 1 to come knocking on your door and set you up with maybe the confidence that you knew how good you could be, Larry?
15: Well, I always knew I could drive things, and it was up to me, as in the driver, to let others... don't let Formula 1 team owners wanted drivers who could win races, and so you had to become noticed to them. And by winning Formula 3 races and then the championship, that was a real, a real solid step for me. And I didn't have the backing of huge commercial outfits. I chose my dad and family badly. They had no money, and so so you had to become noticed. And I was very fortunate to, as I say, be successful very early on. And yeah, that got me into Formula 1 in 76, and I did a couple of years there. In and out teams went broke and so on. So it wasn't a good time, but my second Formula 1 race at Belgium Grand Prix, I come eighth in it, so I was pretty happy with that. Yeah,
1: how good's that? Did I read correctly in the German Grand Prix, Chris Amon Racing, who got you to drive for him, the owner, Chris Amon, was the owner, he owned all the money and he drove. He missed this one race with sinusitis. How soft was he, Larry? We call that a runny nose in Australia.
15: Well, that was in 74, and that was before I'd won the Formula 3 Championship, and he wanted to make two cars and so on, and so he wanted me to... I was very enthusiastic, but then when he got Cook a couple of times, he said, "Well, you jump in LP and have a go." So I was very, very fortunate, and I loved it. I drove on the famous Nürburgring, the 175 corners and so on in Amon's Formula 1 car. And that was my first Formula 1 car I drove.
2: That's incredible. Good. What a time. How did you get back then into Australia and into touring cars?
15: Well, the dice started rolling wrongly for me towards 78 when, I drove for different teams. They went broke. I had very uncompetitive and so on and so on. Sponsorships weren't lining up. And so I could see me, the dream of, really making it in Formula 1 was over. And a Melbourne bloke, Peter Jansen, wanted his mechanic, Ian Tate, who... I worked with Harry Firth, Holden Deal with him days, rang me up and said, "Hey, do you want to drive with Jansen at Bathurst in 77? I said, "Oh, well, yeah, why not? I might as well give it a go." And, that first, they were very weird cars, touring cars, and had no brakes and so on. But, I come third in the first race, and I didn't come back for the next one. I was only travelling out from Europe because I was living in Europe.
2: Yeah.
15: And then the next two I did was Jansen, and we got 2 seconds,
2: Unreal. So the taste was there, mate, coming
15: on. Yeah, and that led then to Brocky wanted me to co-drive with him in, must have been 82. And I said, I weren't that fussed about Bathurst and all that sort of stuff because my dream was Formula 1 and I didn't have the full enthusiasm for it. I said, "Look, if you want me to drive, I'll drive, but I'll run your team. I like mechanical stuff." That started a 3.5-year relationship with Brocky,
2: Unbelievable. Larry Perkins, the legend we are talking to here, head of Bathurst, of course. Now, talking about Peter Rock. Brock, unfortunately, 20 years since he's passed. Why was he so good, and what was he like behind the scenes to drive with?
15: Well, I met Brocky way back in 71 when I was with Harry Firth. Him and Colin Bond were the drivers in the Holden Dealer team then, and I got on fine with him. And when I ran his team, the race team was separate to the car business that he was building, and I had really had nothing to do with the car business. And we had a small show, 3 or 4 mechanics when we started, and I wanted to run the team my way and properly, and he let me do that. And he was the front man. He knew how to handle sponsorships and the PR man. So we sort of got on quite well.
1: Yeah, 77 was your first Bathurst in a Holden LX Tirana SSV8. God, that those things were that light, they would have flown.
15: They went down the straight, all right.
1: Yeah. Oh, scary stuff. So 6 times you won it, 82 to 84. So 82, 83, 84, you won it with Brocky. What made him such a good driver, Larry?
15: Well, there were other good drivers around him as well, but he got the package together. He always had very good support from whether it be Holden or sponsors. Yeah. That's part of the deal. You've got to be able to pay the bills. So he was good at that. He was focused when he was driving, and that's all you got to be. And he did all those things right. We had very good machinery. I'd like to think I had a hand in making sure that was how that was. And his cards were falling for him right. But I do recall way back in 71, before all that limelight, I said to Brocky, well, when are you going over to Europe? Because I assumed everyone's goal was to be king of the castle, not king of the kids. And I said that to him. And I couldn't believe that they didn't want to go overseas racing. So, they didn't. So, in my mind, the big castle was a better prize than the kids, And, anyway, he did well in his touring car out here, as we all know, and, that's how that worked out.
1: Yeah, no, well done. You won 6, as I said. Your last two were with Russell Ingall. Gee, that's an interesting pairing.
15: Well, the 93 one was my first win with my own team, and now I had Greg Hanser, a hell of a nice bloke, the late Greg Hanser, the motorbike, ex-motorbike guy, and we really earned that win. We had pole position and won it and so on, unfortunately, fate ended badly. Poor Greg was killed, as you may know, in 94, and then I had to choose someone else, and Russell came along. He had done one race in Bathurst, the 94 race, and he had been overseas racing, so I knew he knew about proper competition, not just local stuff. And I thought, well, I know he'll be all right, and indeed he was. Yeah.
1: You went by two nicknames, Lightning Larry and Larrikin Larry. I reckon I'd have liked Larrikin Larry.
15: I don't know. I've never got too fussed about any of those names.
1: Were you a bigger larrikin than Dick Johnson? We get Dick on every now and then, and all he seems to do is burp, beer burps.
15: I don't know. I did drive with Dick in 85 after I left Brocky. That's been there, and I got on well with Dick. But he was a hands-on man, a bit like myself.
1: He's very similar.
15: Yeah, he liked to, be part of the engineering. He did his own engines and so on. But no, I got on well, but I'm not sure about his burping. I never noticed that.
2: Hey, Larry, you seem like the whole way through that you love getting your hands dirty as far as the mechanics side of it goes. Now, you did put Perkins Engineering together and you've got your own team. What was the driving force behind that? Just that love?
15: Well, the force was when I left Europe, I did, it was 14 Formula One races, and I think I did not finish due to a mechanical failure, I think 8 times. And I was so altered my life that things that were preventable were happening due to very poor mechanics. And so on. So I thought, and then my stint with the Holden Deal team with Peter Brocky's HDT, we had three finishes out of 3 starts at Bathurst, I wanted to control my own destiny in the car, and that really was the motivation to start that.
1: And that's what made you great, I reckon, knowing underneath the hood and behind the wheels, just extraordinary. Who's better, you or Jack, Larry? You or Jack?
15: Sorry, what do you mean?
1: Better driver, come on.
15: I was in a different era to Jack. Jack always wanted to do all his life is race as well. And Jack's dice haven't rolled well sometimes. When he was 19, he woke up with type 1 diabetes, which was a huge setback. And but he's managed, he mastered that and so on. But he's had headwinds a lot, but. His determination is absolutely equal to mine now.
1: Fantastic. Beautiful words to your son. Oh, mate, you're a legend, Larry. Thank you so much for your time.
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25: Clear tonight, down to 17, showers tomorrow and 23. With the 7 o'clock news, I'm Mel Usher.
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25: Convicted serial killer James Vlasakis had a taste of freedom today. He was spotted in public for the first time since his controversial parole. He hasn't been seen for almost 30 years. Vlasakis left the pre-release centre at Northfield, accompanied by a staff member from Correctional Services, and returned less than an hour later. A teenage girl has been arrested in relation to the alleged assault of another teenager at Noarlunga Centre last night. Police were called to the hospital around 8:30. The victim, a 17-year-old girl, had been taken there by a friend following an assault that allegedly occurred a short time earlier at a local shopping centre. Her injuries are not believed to be life-threatening. A 16-year-old from Onkaparinga Heights has been charged with recklessly causing serious harm and carrying an offensive weapon in a public precinct. Police say it is not a random incident. St Andrew's Private Hospital is dealing with a data breach with patient information and Medicare details stolen. A hacker accessed the hospital's servers and obtained private information, including dates of birth, phone numbers and email addresses of patients dating back years. Affected patients have been sent letters. The hospital says it's taking steps to improve its security. The federal government is playing down a rift between ministers following the tax office decision to ban credit cards. The ATO will no longer accept credit card payments from the end of next month following a ban on surcharges. Senior Labor MP Andrew Charlton supports the move, but colleague Claire O'Neill says she's concerned for small businesses. Deputy Prime Minister Richard Marles says the tax office is still consulting with stakeholders.
0: The ATO met with small business representatives during the course of the week, and it will continue to consult with small businesses in respect of these measures.
25: Older Australians say they could be forced to cut back on food and other essentials to afford private health insurance if proposed rebate changes go ahead. A survey shows one in three respondents aged over 65 would cancel or change their policy if the additional age-based rebate was removed. Council on the Aging's Patricia Sparrow says a Senate inquiry report has found little support for the government's proposal.
3: We're really pleased the Coalition and the Greens have listened to the evidence that's been provided and that the committee itself really pushed to get information that showed that pensioners in particular would be impacted by this change and the saving that the government wants to make, showing that it's really not the right policy going forward.
25: NASA has paid tribute to Margaret Hamilton. The computer science pioneer, who played a role in the Apollo missions to the moon, has died at 90. The space agency calling her a trailblazer, as she played a role in developing the onboard flight software for the spacecraft. Now turning to 5AA sport, to cricket, and at stumps on day two, SA lead the Vics by 108 in their Shield clash. We're 6 for 352, with Ben Menenti and Noah McFadgen unbeaten on 92 and 46 respectively. Jake Weatherald has been ruled out of the remainder of the clash with Victoria due to concussion. Well, Travis Head has hit back at unfair criticism of the Australian Test team, claiming it comes down to some ex-players needing jobs. Earlier this week, former opener Matt Hayden slammed selectors for encouraging mediocrity in the batting ranks. Head suggested there may be ulterior motivations.
4: I think it's fairly unfairly judged a fair bit from a group of past players, pretty much, that put the bullet through a lot of players, which I think is unfair, but that's what they're paid to do. Some of them need a job, so... they go after us.
25: Rowan Marshall has been traded to Geelong. The Saints will receive their first-round pick. And John Rahm is walking away from LIV Golf, rejecting the proposed terms of the breakaway circuit's planned relaunch. Now the 5AA forecast.
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25: Clear and down to 17 tonight. Showers for your Friday, 23. A possible morning shower Saturday, 20. Then up to 27 on Sunday. Right now, it's 26 degrees on 5AA. Always Adelaide.
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6: Good evening to you. 7:06. Hope you've had a good Thursday, the 8th of October today. Certainly a pleasant day. The sun shining magnificently. How good is that? Don't you love days like this? How can you not? And you know what? Soon, what are we? 8th of October, about a month from now. I mean, you know the year is getting good. You get weather like this. It's going to be jacaranda season before we know it in the next, month. Around this time, early November usually, just in fact around Christmas pageant time, that's the peak of it, where they start falling off, the jacaranda buds, leaves, whatever, flowers, start falling off, and the roads get covered in purple. We've got a wisteria in the backyard, and that's lost its purple leaves already. The car was covered in it. It's next to the car, but I guess they blew on, but anyway, got covered in wisteria purple. And quite enjoyable driving off, seeing them blow off the car.
2: But it's that time of year. Purple's a spring colour, isn't it, I suppose? As a result, all this stuff around the place, like that. Lots of things we can have a chat about today. James Vlasakis is out and about. He was taken out from the pre-release centre at Northfield, accompanied by a staff member, returned less than an hour later. I gather it was for a drug testing trip, is what I glean from the news tonight. But he'll spend 12 months living in the centre, but is allowed to make supervised trips outside. And there will be some parole conditions as part of his release from his life sentence, which had a non-parole period of 26 years, which he served, applied for parole, and after a legal battle, got it. But he is out and about. And there we are, one of the first serial killers probably anywhere in the world to be released. I don't think Sean Fuster has found anyone else anywhere in terms of serial killers, multiple murders, to be released from prison. But that's how we roll here in SA. He did turn Crown witness to prosecution witness, to be fair, but, you know, is that a good enough reason after you're involved in the deaths of four people? Anyway, that's SA. The government tried to keep him behind bars, of course, but here we are. That's today, Thursday, the 8th of October. Other stories around today, well, there's quite a few. You might want to talk about the Sam Woods case. Before this happened, I got to tell you, I've never heard of Sam Wood, not having watched, or was it The Bachelor? One of them, one of those reality shows, Married at First Sight, no idea, and couldn't care. But Sam Woods remains in custody, is appealing to the Supreme Court in Queensland for bail after his application failed in the magistrates, presumably court today, or maybe the one above it, the district court, depending. So he is trying to get out. The debate over the tax office and credit card payments still on the boiler, with the opposition saying the government has to order the tax office to accept credit card payments, the ATO to stop accepting them from late November following a ban on surcharges. Schools have apparently stopped parents paying school fees as well by credit card now. So that debate will, I'm sure, go on between now and the end of November, where this ban does kick into place. So you might have thoughts on that. What else is going on? Lots of other stories around the place that we can have a chat on as we go through the program tonight. We'll be talking to Susie Burrell, who is a dietitian. Today's World Salmon Day. Lovely old salmon swimming upstream and maybe landing on a plate near you. The idea is to eat more of them because they're very good for you, as Tracy Yeen will testify, omega-3 and all of that. But the salmon are pretty tasty, particularly on World Salmon Day. So we'll have a chat with Susie about that. I've asked Rob Sims from the Greens to call in as well. He is right at the moment hosting a forum at the Annerley Town Hall on the issue of the parkland, I was about to say renovation, but taking out 300 trees, replacing them with 3,500 trees, or 3,700, 370 to go, 3,700 to be planted. Can't be a bad thing, not in my view. I know you're getting a racetrack for the trouble, but surely the parklands will be better off with native trees planted there in vast numbers compared to now. It's got to be a win-win, does it not? It seems that in my book. So net loss 370, net gain 3,300 up to, or 3,700. Do the maths right. And the trees, I mean, that's good. Got to love that. I think that'll be an excellent result for the parklands moving forward. All right, Peter has called in from Marlston. It's been a while. Hello, Peter.
7: First of all, thank you so much for coming. Today was my dad's 104th birthday, but that's not the reason I rang. I just heard a Mel's bulletin.
2: Mm.
7: Connor McFadden's younger brother, Noah, has starred for South Australia in the Sheffield Shield game in Melbourne, and Connor is a good mate of mine. So there you go.
2: Excellent.
7: Yeah. Now, apart from that, can you tell me, sorry, I've got a, as you know, I've got a shocking phone. Your best memory today was it giving a memoriam to Peter Godfrey, or what was it, please?
2: Oh, it was just turning up and seeing you all, seeing the dozen or so people, 5AA listeners at the coffee shop.
7: lovely.
2: It was lovely. It was a lovely, lovely afternoon. We had a lovely chat, and it was nice meeting the people that were there today. Yeah.
7: Well, thank you so much for coming. Mm. And the other thing, quickly, I'll let whoever's next on. I've had a bad week, as Father Joan can attest to, but we won't get into that now. All I can say is don't ever house homeless people.
2: Okay. All right, Peter, good advice. Put that in the book. All right? You helped. You tried to help. That's the main thing. Good on you, Peter. 13 past 7 on 5AA, 8223 0000, the number. 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Lots of ways to get in touch. Love to hear from you tonight, particularly on the phone. If you are there today at the Cafe Palazzo in O'Connell Street, North Adelaide, ring up and say hi. We did today. But say hi to everyone listening as well. That'll be nice. Yeah, we did pay tribute to Peter Godfrey, who passed away this week at the age of the rather young age of 62. Sadly, been battling bowel cancer for some time, some years, in fact. He had the early diagnosis while he was still here, going back to, don't ask me the year exactly, but roughly 2013, 14. Took, I recall, a month or two off work at that stage to go in for urgent surgery. And see, the bowel test kit is how he found out about it, the thing that comes in the mail. Absolutely crucial. If you've got it sitting around, just do it. Do it. And get onto it early if it's there. Hopefully it's not. But if it is, early detection can save your life. And sadly for Peter, I mean, he got through that bit and seemed to be on the mend, but obviously it reoccurred. But, you know, for many people, it can be absolutely life-saving. You get onto it early, do the test, and potentially life-saving. And that's the idea of it. So, yes, it was lovely to pay tribute to Peter today. All righty, 14 past 7 on 5AA.
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6: Seven. Margaret. Hello, Margaret.
16: Oh, hello again, Matthew. This is the Margaret from the 5AA morning tea group at Cafe Palazzo today. And so good you dropped in, and thank you so much. And thank you for doing the tribute to Peter Godfrey.
6: No, that's all right. Pleasure. Glad I could be there. And it was lovely seeing you all.
16: Pardon?
6: It was lovely seeing you all.
16: Oh, yeah, you enjoyed it. I could see that. And I'm actually a quiet person. I had to be a fill-in hostess
6: with
16: the lovely Janet, who's really got a bad cough and cold and all that. She didn't want to be sputtering and everything. So for a quiet person, I think I managed to be a reasonable hostess, didn't I?
6: We couldn't stop you talking, if I recall rightly.
16: And I called you cheeky.
6: Yeah, you did.
16: I said when you were young, you were a cheeky producer.
6: I'm still young, Margaret.
16: I'm a little bit older than you. And we had two new people come, that you met towards the end of the table. And it was terrific. I don't know what happened to all the men. Usually we have a lot more men.
6: Peter was there. I was there. We held up our part of the bargain, didn't we?
16: Oh, Peter was a bit grumpy, weren't you, Peter? Peter from Melbourne.
6: Yeah.
16: You were okay, Peter. And it was so good to have Sister Father Joan there, wasn't it?
6: Yeah, she's lovely. Yeah.
16: Yeah, she's beautiful. Mm. And so, yeah, everyone enjoyed it. And after you left, actually, two more people came at the last minute. So Janet had booked for 14 people, and it turned out to be exactly 14 people.
6: How about that?
16: So, yeah, it was terrific, and thank you so much.
6: No, you're welcome. All right. Well, when's the next one?
16: It's on the second Thursday of every month.
6: Right.
16: So back at Cafe Palazzo, second Thursday of November.
6: Okay.
16: And then every 3 months we go to the Cremorne Unleash for lunch, and that will coincide with Christmas, December, which will be great. And sometimes Philomena, a caller, her brother sometimes becomes our Father Christmas, and so that's a lot of fun, the December one. So I'm pretty sure next month, it's back at Cafe Palazzo for morning tea.
6: Fantastic.
16: And we all finished about 12:30-ish, and, it was good. So glad you had a good time.
6: Indeed. It was great. Terrific.
16: Noisy people.
6: Yeah. No, it was good. Really enjoyed it.
16: And we were all thinking of Peter Godfrey.
6: Yeah.
16: And I've talked to Janet since and this afternoon, and she had known Peter for a long time before 5AA.
6: Yeah, I saw her post, yeah.
16: Yeah. So, all good. Thank you so much, Matthew.
6: No, Margaret, you're welcome. Pleasure. Lovely to see you again.
16: Yeah, see ya.
6: Okay, bye-bye. 22 past 7 on 5AA. We're celebrating the people who proved there's no age limit on making a difference, searching for seven sensational South Australians over the age of 70 who continue to achieve, lead and inspire. Do you know someone sensational, a friend, a neighbour? Maybe it's you. Nominate today. 5AA.com.au. 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All righty. Some messages that are starting to drift through. Luke says, felt like summer today, 28. I think it got to 31. Didn't it? I'll tell you, actually. I've got it here somewhere. He says, should have gone to the beach. Yes, Luke, it would have been a good beach day. I reckon there'd be people down at the beach. No, 29.8. 29.8. But it did get up a bit around the place. 30.4 at Edithburg. Is that the highest? 30.6 at Parafield, 30.9 at Roseworthy. So there we go, 27.9 up in the hills at Strath. And I see tomorrow, and this is a good sign. I love it when the CFS extreme fire warnings come out, because it means we're on the way to summer. Now, you might not welcome that when it's 45 degrees, I suppose, but I reckon this is the first one just about anyway, of the season. The total fire ban advice. Total fire bans declared for tomorrow in the northeast pastoral for extreme conditions. Now, that won't affect us, but it's the first I've seen in, 6 months or so of these fire danger advices. Now, like I say, it might be 45 degrees pretty soon, and that probably won't be welcome news, but it certainly is pleasing to see one of those that this end of the year, which just is a great reminder, summer's coming. Summer is coming. And long may it rain. Daylight savings here, just starting to get dark a little bit on the outside now. I can see the sun is gone at 7:24. But it won't be long before it's 8:24 and still shining brightly, and that is good news too. What else do we have there in the text line? Let's go to that. Been a bad week for radio and TV announcers, losing Peter Godfrey. Richard Moorcroft, I saw that from the ABC. He used to read the news here, or into Adelaide at least. And I don't know that he wasn't here at some stage. I reckon he might have been, Richard Moorcroft. He was 70, so relatively young. And today I heard Barry Hall, ex-5DN, has passed away. I saw that on Facebook as well. So it has been a bad week for the media in losing some stalwarts who we all have listened to or watched on TV at some stage. Yeah, not good news at all. Thank you, Phil, for the text. Matthew, another Labor disaster forcing businesses to wear the cost of the bank surcharge. That'll make us look good. What could possibly go wrong, says Peter. No name on this one. It says, my heart breaks for poor Krista Pike, waking up angry and confused after her failed execution. I mean, how dare they interrupt a 30-year streak of being a victim, right? Let's just gloss over the 30 minutes she and her boyfriend spent brutally torturing Colleen Slemmer, carving a pentagram into her chest, taking a piece of her skull as a souvenir. Glad to see priorities are in order. Public sympathy might be better directed at the family, which has dealt for the loss for 31 years. I have zero sympathy for monsters like Krista Pike. Yeah, I don't disagree with you. I don't know what should happen to her, though. I mean, you know, they've tried to execute her and failed. Do they try again? I mean, she doesn't deserve a lot of sympathy. I totally agree. But they've botched it. Should she now just spend the rest of her life in jail? I mean, I would say yes to that. I don't know. I'm not much in favour of state executions in any case. But that's the law over there. And you commit a horrendous crime like she did when she was about 18 or 19 or something, as was the victim, about the same age. Apparently a fit of jealousy or something got it motivated. But anyway, horrendous crime. Deserve whatever she got. They have the death sentence there. You kill someone, you get death. Well, that's what it is. But they try. Why do they take so long? That's what gets me. I mean, she went through every appeal. That would have happened in the first, 5 years? Maybe 10 at the most. But this crime is about 32 years ago. And why does it take so long to decide to execute? And she spent all that time on death row. Just get it over and done with. Once the final appeal ends, a week later, a month later, you're done. Oh, I don't get the 30-year wait. And, I mean, that's basically life in prison. Now what are they going to do? Just try again? And what if it fails again? Yeah, just a total disaster, really. But no, I don't have a lot of sympathy for her.
2: It's amazing, you know, they were concerned about brain damage, but amazing that hasn't been part of it. But, you know, okay, they've had one go. Should that be it? I would say yes, and now rotten jail, where you certainly belong. All righty, 8223-0000, the number, 28 past 7. Quick break. On the other side, we're going to talk about World Salmon Day.
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2: Today is World Salmon Day. Happy World Salmon Day to all the salmon out there. But I thought we'd talk about the importance of adding salmon, fish in general, to our diets. And who better to chat with than dietitian, chef, restaurateur, psychologist as well, I gather. Sports dietitian, she's done it all. What she doesn't know about cooking and eating fish particularly, I don't think is worth knowing. Susie Burrell, hello, how are you?
29: Oh, thanks for the kind welcome.
2: You get a big welcome. So it is World Salmon Day. They swim upstream. Why should they be swimming onto our plate?
29: Well, we know that fewer than 1 in 10 Australians get the recommended number of seafood meals each week. And in particular, that impacts our omega-3 intake. And the reason dietitians like myself love salmon so much is it's one of the richest natural sources of omega-3s. And basically, they're so good for our health and we just need a whole lot more of them.
2: Yeah, I'm sure we do. Why are they good for our health? What do they do?
29: Well, they're a very special kind of fat which helps to reduce inflammation in the body. But what happens in modern diets is that we get a lot of fat from processed foods, so fast food and meats and dairy products, and these tend to buffer out the omega-3s and don't let them do their job. So not only do we need to increase ideally our intake of omega-3s, but also the less of that process that we have, the better it is for general health. And there are health benefits for things like cholesterol, blood pressure, cognitive function, and a number of disease prevention steps, because it's sort of anti-inflammatory, so protecting the cells from damage, and hence led to things like reduction in cognitive decline and things like that as we age.
2: So, you see, one of the reasons you'd have to say, and I don't know, you might have a whole range of reasons as to why we're not eating enough, but you'd think one is the cost of salmon. It is a bit pricey. Now, I love a bit of smoked salmon, but you go and get 100 grams out of...
29: cholesterol, blood pressure, cognitive function, and a number of disease prevention steps, because it's sort of anti-inflammatory, so protecting the cells from damage, and hence led to things like reduction in cognitive decline and things like that as we age.
2: So, you see, one of the reasons you'd have to say, and I don't know, you might have a whole range of reasons as to why...

0: And there are more cost-effective options. You know, if you do buy it frozen, then you can get Australian frozen tassel at a cheaper price point. But I think just really stretching it and using it in mixed dishes as part of a family, keeping in mind you don't need a lot to get those health benefits, is key. And if you can only manage it once a week, that's fine. But if you can stretch it and get it in a couple, or use a smaller portion to get it in a couple more serves, the more the better.
1: Does it matter if it is fresh or if it's, you know, tinned salmon? Is there a difference?
0: Well, the good news is that the omega-3s and the protein are quite stable, so it actually doesn't matter. Mm. So, you know, there's lots of ways that you can get more into your diet and keep the budget under control. I would argue that, you know, you're right, smoke can be a little bit more expensive, but certainly the fresh or the frozen are better for those omega-3s, particularly since you get some of the omega-3s in the skin.
1: Yeah, right.
0: So I think you can get, you know, the frozen four pieces is quite cost-effective, certainly comparable to other protein sources. And then if you can enjoy the skin and do it nice and crispy with some beautiful extra virgin olive oil in the pan, you're giving yourself a beautiful dose of those omega-3s, even if you can only manage it once a week.
1: Yeah, absolutely. So World Salmon Day, I mean, this has been a country of fish and chips going back. You know, there was a fish and chip store basically on every corner if you go back to the 50s, 60s, 70s. But that's fallen away a little bit, hasn't it? And when we tend to think of fish, I suppose it's growing up with the butterfish and the flake, which I think was just shark, wasn't it, at the end of the day. But you have all of that, and we've got great gar here in South Australia and whiting as well, which I'm sure has a component of omega-3 in it, but nothing like salmon. But it tends not to be the go-to, I suspect, because of our perhaps fish and chip culture going back some decades.
0: Well, we didn't even have salmon really in Australian waters until, you know, relatively recently, so that's a big part of it. You know, any fish is good for us, any seafood. You know, Tassal also have barramundi farms, beautiful freshwater barramundi out in the ocean, which is amazing, and they do give some omega-3s, as do prawns. But it's in terms of the one that is the richest, the oily fish is one of them.
1: Yeah.
0: And so basically the message is, like, of course it's World Salmon Day, we're encouraging people to enjoy more of this nutrient-rich fish, but any seafood is good for us, basically.
1: Yeah.
0: You know, it's low in saturated fat, it's a rich source of iodine, zinc. You do get some omega-3, particularly from a fish like a barramundi or a shellfish like prawn. So coming into summer, it's a perfect opportunity to think, is there some ways, cost-effective ways, that I can get a little bit more seafood into the diet? And if one of those options is with salmon, you are really going to tick the box on those omega-3s, which we know a lot of Aussies need a whole lot more of.
1: Yeah, we've got a herbalist who comes in and works at a pharmacy weekly, Tracy Yeen, who talks up salmon a lot in terms of that omega-3 as well. So we get the very important health message either way, that, you know, omega-3 has got to be vital, and one good way is obviously salmon. This is World Salmon Day. But just wondering, your favourite sort of recipe, what is it? Is it, you know, hollandaise with salmon and egg? Is it is it a meal at night, the smoked stuff, the real stuff? What do you go for?
0: Well, glad you asked. There's two actual ways I like it. Tassal have a honey mustard sauce on their salmon. You can find it. And I love that. Like, okay, it's just my go-to once a week. But my actual recipe I love, and you can see this all over Instagram, it's not my recipe, but I love it. You just get a tray and you stick your salmon fillets in it, and you get a block of feta feta's the best one.
1: Yum.
0: Or you could do it with cream cheese as well, cream cheese or feta. And I just then get some chopped zucchini, tomato and spinach, and you literally bake it in the oven. And then you mix the melted feta or filly around the salmon and the vegetables, and it is so freaking delicious. You can have it with pasta as well, and it's literally a one-pan recipe. It's so yum. Once you've had it once, you'll be wanting it all the time, and I love it because it's easy, because I find my clients so busy. They don't want to spend time on recipes that have got 20 ingredients and take 2 hours. Like, they want a 20-minute dinner, and that is one of them. So, yeah, I highly recommend it. So the cheese, zucchini, spinach, tomatoes and the fresh salmon, and pop it in the oven for about 20, 30 minutes and mix it all around. It is so delicious.
1: That sounds actually really good. And, you know, I'm a Greek background, so you say feta, I'm there. You know, I'm an easy win over that. That's
0: and
1: beautiful.
0: A one-tray salmon bake, so go for it. I can't recommend it highly enough.
1: Excellent. That sounds good. All right, so World Salmon Day, as I said, happy Salmon Day to all the salmon out there who have probably been caught and taken to the dinner right now, table now, and we'll enjoy that for dinner. But the omega-3, it is such an important message, so eat more salmon.
0: Eat more salmon. Happy World Salmon Day.
1: Good on you, Susie. Lovely chatting. Thank you.
0: Thanks for having me anytime.
1: Susie Burrell for the chat on World Salmon Day today. Probably too late for today, but I haven't had dinner at time of recording, so I was going to go out and get a burger. which is not good, but I think I've been convinced now to go

0: go to the sushi shop nearby and get some salmon sushi rolls. In fact, I'm going to do that right after this because it's a bit earlier as Susie and I are talking before we go to air tonight. So that is dinner, and I'll let you know how good that is when we chat a bit later on. And it was good. Recorded that about 2 hours ago because Susie wasn't free tonight. But salmon sushi from the sushi hub around the corner. It was all right. Satisfying anyway. Very nice. And that is dinner. It is 22 to 8 on 5AA. I got a favourite salmon recipe. Feel free to share it. Love a good bit of salmon. You know, whether it's for brekkie, egg on top, some toast, cream cheese, yum. Or go the hollandaise somewhere out. It's fine. Just nice. Any excuse, really. Paul from Balaclava. G'day, Paul.
1: Howdy, Elbow's best friend there.
0: What?
1: Maybe I'm the only left winger, am I? There's lots of right wingers in the team.
0: Uh-huh.
1: Now, salmon and avocado.
0: Yeah.
1: Healthy and goes good. You can put some chili and garlic and all this stuff. But
0: do you reckon Susie's a right winger or a left winger? Or just a salmon eater? Where did that come from?
1: What's that?
0: The left wing thing, the elbows thing. What's all that about?
1: You're calling me Elbow's best friend.
0: Elbow's best friend, probably.
1: And you say, some of the callers that don't call us anymore.
0: Yeah. But you always call.
1: What's that?
0: You always call.
1: Well, because I got a thick skin, maybe. You know? Like everybody.
0: Yeah.
1: They took on the EFTPOS charges.
0: Yeah.
1: Oh, yeah, we're all going to pay.
0: Yeah.
1: It's all bad. And I hear the ads. Oh, the more papers you buy, the more you buy, the more you save. 20,000 for 12 days with Phil Hospital. We're having an expo, 60 people. And I hear cost of living crisis. That's what. You're all comfortable there, you know, like under houses and all this. But if you keep bashing Labor, that's where you want. You get Liberal. And I'd like to see Pauline Hanson or Angus there trying to run the country. They're going to all over the place. Because before, the wine growers,
0: yeah,
1: we remember all that stuff that wasn't getting sold thanks to Scott Morrison.
0: Yeah.
1: The wine growers, they were ringing around begging everyone, please buy all this. Scott Morrison, with his lockdown, do you still get the boosters for the COVID-19? I never had one.
0: Well, you didn't have a job to lose.
1: Injection. And all the time, more. Just one for the flu, the chemist. You just go to the chemist. Big farm.
0: Did you have some chili tonight or something? Some spice? What fired you up?
1: What's that?
0: What's fired you up tonight?
1: Well, last night you're saying, what's happened to Danes and all these people?
0: Yeah.
1: But I remember when James, after the ScoMo fan club, leading up to the 2022 election.
0: Yeah.
1: When Elbow gets in, even when John of Port Augusta, see, smoking marijuana gives me a good memory, believe me.
0: And
1: I didn't vote for him because he didn't know the cost, he didn't know the unemployment rate.
0: Yeah.
1: In fact, if we get the only way to get inflation down, or not the only way, one way is to have more unemployment, but the companies need all those people.
0: Yeah.
1: Maybe at night you could do a survey. How many of the people sleeping in the parklands are from overseas? Because when you don't go on the dole or the pension straight away when you come here for 5 years. You got to work. So, it's like, let's get Angus Taylor's history.
0: Well, I'm glad you're still on the Elbow cheer team because he needs a few people given the primary support for the Federal Labor Party is down to 25%. That's 1 in 4. So, good. Good for you.
1: What's that? Sorry?
0: Somebody has to think he's doing a good job. Well, 25% support for the Federal Labor Party.
1: Oh, the last two elections.
0: Yeah.
1: Liberal, Dutton was going to win too. And it was landslide.
0: Because
1: the people, the people that are working, they haven't got time to ring up.
0: No,
1: I'm fortunate with all the older people. We can ring up every show.
0: Yeah, and you do, Paul. Now, come on, tell me about salmon. Salmon and avocado. You love that, right?
1: Excellent. Avocado is really healthy. So that people say, oh, it's a bit bland. Put some garlic and, maybe lemon juice or a bit of apple cider vinegar and salmon.
0: He is easy to sidetrack.
1: I suppose you can buy a little can for $2 or $3. And, that way you're eating healthy as well, because I wouldn't like to be in the queue at the hospitals there, lying the queue in the hospital there. I don't want to get sick.
0: No, I don't blame you.
1: And that's why, I don't take one Panadol. All this poo-poo about marijuana, now it's medicinal. The reason why I'm still healthy is because I smoke marijuana, and that also one of the good things about marijuana, it resets your taste, your palate. Uh-huh. So after I smoke, drink some herbal tea. I used to drink lots of coffee, drink herbal tea. Now I have fruits.
0: Might explain your political leanings too. I don't know.
1: What's that? Sorry.
0: Oh, don't worry. So you reckon it's good for you? Oh, I think long-term it's going to get you, Paul.
1: What's that?
0: Marijuana.
1: Well, I've had this argument, or talking about long-term, call it. I used to have arguments with Bob and Liam Bynum and, and Jeremy Corbyn. And, it's always, no, marijuana. I don't need alcohol.
0: Okay.
1: No? I don't go to the doctors.
0: Right.
1: Like I said, hundred years ago when it was legal and it was prohibition with alcohol, doctors used to prescribe it.
0: Okay.
1: Now you've got all the asthma puffers and all the asthma stuff. I never take one tablet, one chemical thing. Like Tracy will tell you, let your food be your medicine, let your medicine be your food. And like I said, avocado is good, natural oils and all this, so I'm just trying to help people.
0: You are.
1: But if you always say blah, blah, blah.
0: Yeah, I know. Don't smoke. Don't smoke dope. Don't do drugs, Paul. It's not good for you. And, people smell it and not nice people and want to come around and borrow some. So I don't know. I don't think it's the smart thing to do. I don't think it's great for your mental health long term. I don't think it's great for your lungs long term, like cigarette smoke. I mean, okay, it might be purer, you'd argue. But still, you're putting smoke in your lungs. I don't think that's great for you. Paul, thank you. We'll leave it there. 14 to 8. Mike at O'Sullivan Beach. Hello, Mike. How are you going?
2: Hey, mate. Look, I just wanted to say I support Albo and all the other bloody politicians because I pay tax for those useless bastards.
0: Good on you, Mike. Thank you. All right. Have a good night. It doesn't have to be a long chat, but it's a chat. All right. Counts as a call. We'll take a quick break on 5AA.
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0: 24 degrees in the city at the moment, which is pretty warm. Hope you've had a good day and maybe been down the beach tonight, some fish and chips or something, maybe some salmon and chips, and enjoying your evening, which is excellent. Smoked salmon, dill, cream cheese, cucumber, tomato and pickled red onion in a bagel. That does me, says Andrew. Thank you, Andrew. New segment, Luke says, Matthew's dinner plans. Drugs are wrong, full stop, says Adam. That's why he's a Labor voter. He says you need to be on drugs to vote for them, LOL. Thank you, Adam. Anne says, hi, good evening, Matthew. Not sure if this info reached you in time last night. You were very busy with calls following your mention the previous night about the lady on the two ships that sank, the Titanic and the Britannic. Do you know about Evelyn, the Adelaide nurse, in a book written by Lisa Wilkinson, Titanic, the story of Evelyn? She survived the same two ship sinkings. Really? Lisa was interviewed on 5AA by Cornsey. It was Conversations, a long and interesting adventure, love story, all true, about Evelyn. Is it a true story? I did hear part of that interview, Anne. Thanks for the text. I did hear part of that interview with Lisa Wilkinson and Cornsey about that story, but I didn't hear it all. I didn't realise it was a true story because that didn't come up. Because I read about the nurse who was a nurse, ultimately she was a nurse. I don't know if she was on the first, on the Titanic, but she was by the Britannic. And she survived that, then was on the Britannic when that was hit a mine, I think, in the Adriatic and sank in World War One, a few years after the Titanic went down. Imagine surviving two major shipwrecks like that. That would be unreal. But I didn't realise Evelyn was real, not a fake story. That's incredible. Love to know more about that. And Andrew says, with the ATO pushing back on its decision to not accept credit card payments, a slap in the face for business. Some schools announcing they won't be accepting credit card payments either. So those businesses and parents who use credit cards to absorb cash flow issues have now lost that tool. As well, you're paying more for a cup of coffee or pint of beer, whether you pay by cash or card. The government has completely stuffed this up. I wonder if that was the intention to get more GST in, although. I mean, call me a skeptic, a cynic, what you like, but I just wonder. You can't help but wonder, can you? That's the worry about it all. Heather at Pennington. Hello, Heather.
12: Hi, Matthew. Hi. Yeah. I'm very, very sad. On page 12 of the advertiser, it was about Peter Godfrey and Janet.
0: Yep.
12: Jan. Just a lovely man.
0: Yeah.
12: You know, and I broke down there.
0: Oh, did you? Yeah.
12: I couldn't cope with it because he was just such a good man. There was Alan Hickey, and was it Peter Godfrey with the cancer, going way back.
0: Alan had cancer in his hip.
12: Yeah, yeah.
0: And I think, as far as I'm aware, that came up successful, the treatment for that. I haven't heard
12: it did.
0: Yeah,
12: yes.
0: He's had anything go wrong since.
12: Yes, yes, yes.
0: But I'm
12: what
0: not
12: about the other one?
0: Who's the other one?
12: I don't know if it was Peter Godfrey because he's had the cancer. He might have had it for a bloody long time.
0: He had it when he was here because he did the cancer test, you know, the bowel kit. He did that.
12: Yeah.
0: That's where it first came up. And he went to hospital, you know, he went to get it operated on and have the part of the bowel removed.
12: Yeah.
0: And that was successful. And he returned to work after, I forget how long, uh-huh. a month.
12: So it was,
0: two.
12: Yeah.
0: So
12: yeah.
0: he had it then, but, you know, it was successful. And he was, as far as I was aware, he was on the road to recovery. And then I only read, I don't know, a month or two ago or three, that he had a second really major operation this time.
12: Yeah, it spread to his lungs and his spine. Yeah,
0: well,
12: absolutely.
0: And so
12: very
0: that
12: sad.
0: Was that. Yeah, it's terribly sad.
12: He's a good man.
0: Yep, totally.
12: Well, yeah, he,
0: very, very kind man, very nice man.
12: Oh, he was very, very intrigued with people. And there was no, he's just a... He was a bloody good bloke,
0: yeah,
12: you know.
0: He was, yeah.
12: We've lost Brian Bennett.
0: Brian died suddenly.
12: Peter Godfrey. My frigging
0: well,
12: godfather.
0: Well, I mean, we've lost a few from here, if you think. Bob, back, 20...
12: Yeah, I know that.
0: 2017. Leon Biner, a year ago, or September, I think it was. Was it September?
12: Yeah,
0: no, it was earlier
12: Leon,
0: this year. Yeah,
12: I used to love listening to Leon.
0: Yeah.
12: Absolutely. Anyway, what I rang about was France and Nelson applied... Like with the agreed with the well, we didn't agree. They were against it. The authority that stamped what I don't know his name.
0: James Vlasakis. James Vlasakis.
12: Yeah.
0: And she was a parole board. She initially approved it.
12: She had to agree with it because it was a police and thing about the whole bloody thing.
0: Well,
12: that was the I don't know if
0: thing.
12: You're aware of it, but. He helped put two away, never to be released.
0: Bunting and Wagner, yep.
12: Yes, exactly. Oh, dear.
0: It was his evidence that did that. And
12: with the inquiry.
0: Now, with the court. That's right.
12: Yeah, absolutely. That was a done a deal, right?
0: Yeah.
12: They would never have known about those two that you just mentioned.
0: I think they knew, but he provided the evidence.
12: They're never to be released.
0: Yeah.
12: You know what I'm saying? And Francis Nelson was going with the proper thing.
0: Yeah.
12: And I thought, well, I think this is wrong. Because if something else happened and people talk to the police or the whatever, this is not going to work.
0: Yeah.
12: Because why should I? Because simply, this is going to happen again.
0: Yeah.
12: It'll shy away from people. You know what I mean? Why spill your beans when this is going to happen and change it, you know?
0: But this was the deal that he made. He'll turn Crown witness, prosecution witness, in exchange for eventually seeing the light of day.
12: Yep, but you're missing the point.
0: Okay.
12: Right.
0: What's the point again?
12: Matthew.
0: Listening.
12: If it wasn't for him speaking up, they weren't onto these two other people.
0: Yeah, they were. They were all arrested together.
12: I don't know. He got more details. And there was one, by the way, they would, I was born in Snowtown, I'm very proud of it. Mm. These people were come from outside.
0: Yeah.
12: All they wanted was their Centrelink payments.
0: Yeah, that's right.
12: And they got the wrong thing to the acid and all that in the barrels, but at the bank, and I just feel...
0: But one or both of the other, Bunting and Wagner, and probably Hayden as well. I don't know who owned or leased the bank building, but that's how police knew it was them.
12: It was closed.
0: Yeah. But they had either bought it or leased it. I forget now. But they had done it. Vlasakis was a kid. He was 17 at the time. He hadn't.
12: Yes, I do know that.
0: So they, the cops knew who had the building, who either leased it or owned it. So they knew. They knew who they were looking for. And, you know, eventually rounded up Vlasakis as well.
12: Right, okay. Now, sorry, I'm being a little bully. I was concerned that this would, with the trust broken, was so lucky to this Vlasakis, whatever his name is, to put two away. And to speak up, anyway, they would never been found out. And that's my opinion, but you're a different one. And even having to bury a relative in a backyard in Elizabeth, remember? somebody?
0: Yes, yes, I do. Yeah, that's right.
12: Well, you would save your...
0: well, Salisbury, I reckon it was. But anyway, yes, yeah, close enough.
12: Yeah. And you had to dig it out, dig it and everything.
0: Yeah.
12: You'd do anything to save your life.
0: Yeah.
12: And that, even though it's a relative. Yeah, seriously, there's Larkus, whatever his name is. He actually... just think about it this, please. Okay? Mm. Now, if you have the... if you don't... If you squeal the beans while this is halfway through, what's going to happen to you? Tell me.
0: Yeah, I know. It's in prison.
12: He'd be the next one in the barrel.
0: Yeah, that's right. Well, that's absolutely right.
12: It's the same with the bikies. All that.
0: Totally.
12: You know, 20,000 or you break your knees.
0: No argument. No argument.
12: That's what happens. Mm. Now, oh dear. I'm so sorry. Anyway, the two instigators, they, you know, they were the two head chumtos. Mm. Anyway, this whole, they agreed for a collection, their payments in, and with that, this bloke let out how I agree with Francis Nelson to agree, and if it wasn't for an agreement for some used to do the same. And, you know, it used to happen the same in the Aborigines, you know. Do you know what? They went through our courts and they jailed for 20 years. And after that, they go back to their lands and they use to spear them in the leg or the groin. Mm. Now, this is what happens. It's a double thing, you know. Two court cases, and I think it's really sad. And it's really sad about this lady that did that to her friend. And she's, you know... She spent how many years in jail? 31 years or something?
0: 31, 32, something like that. Yeah.
12: And she was 18 at the time.
0: Yeah.
12: And the whole bloody thing is wrong. Don't you see that there's something wrong
0: here? Well, I think if you're on death row, surely they'd want to, you know, put you out of your
12: get
0: misery.
12: Get it right or live.
0: Yeah, get it right. That's right. But surely, why does it take 30-odd years? Why can't it all be over in 5?
12: Because it's double punishment.
0: Okay. You reckon? Is that what it is?
12: What should I call it?
0: Yeah.
12: Because, seriously, this is not right. Mm. They're going through their laws.
0: Yeah.
12: And then, hang on a minute. You've been punished enough.
0: Yeah.
12: No, this is not right.
0: Now, Heather, do you want to keep this going after the news? Because it is news time. So do you want to continue this?
12: Well, I haven't really got much more to do, but...
0: Right.
12: Yeah, I can keep going. Don't worry about that.
0: Hold on there. We'll go to the news, Heather, and we'll be back on the other side.
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13: Clear tonight down to 17, showers tomorrow and 23. With the 8 o'clock news, I'm Mel Usher. Snowtown killer James Vlasakis was seen in public today for the first time in 27 years. The 46-year-old was escorted by prison staff as he left the pre-release centre at Northfield this morning. He'll be at the facility for up to a year after being granted conditional parole. Premier Peter Malinauskas has weighed in on today's sighting.
14: We'll be doing everything we can to make sure those conditions are complied with, because if Mr. Vlasakis breaches any of his parole conditions, which are substantial, then there can be very severe consequences for him, including going back into jail.
13: Blanche Delpuget was farewelled today. There was a celebration of her life at the North Bondi Surf Lifesaving Club. The writer and Bob Hawke's widow died last month, aged 82. Business groups are demanding the government clarify its position on the tax office credit card ban. Nelson Scott has more.
15: The ATO will stop accepting credit card payments from the end of next month, arguing it can no longer absorb transaction costs following a ban on surcharges. Senior Labor MP Andrew Charlton has told the ABC the tax office has made the right call, arguing the change makes the system fairer.
16: They don't want the people who are not paying by credit card to be subsidising those that do.
15: But his colleague Claire O'Neill takes a different view, warning the move could hurt small businesses struggling to manage their cash flow.
17: The government does have some real concerns about what the ATO is proposing.
15: Industry groups have criticised Labor's mixed messaging, demanding the ban be reversed. The ATO has given no indication it will change its decision, despite consultations with business leaders.
13: Older Australians could be forced to make tough choices between paying for private health insurance and covering everyday essentials if proposed rebate changes go ahead. Almost half of those surveyed said they'd keep their existing cover and cut spending elsewhere if the age-based health insurance rebate was removed. Council on the Aging's Patricia Sparrow says people shouldn't have to choose.
18: They've taken private health insurance out to ensure that they can look after their own health care and that they're not a burden to the public hospital system. People are really concerned that if the government proceeds, there'll be more demand on public hospital systems and that they would have to wait for really long periods of time.
13: Reality TV star Sam Wood has failed in his application for bail, charged with a number of domestic violence offences. The Victorian man will remain behind bars in Queensland, with the case returning to court next month. Another former Manson family member could be paroled. Patricia Krenwinkel, who took part in the 1969 murders in Los Angeles, has been recommended for release for a third time. It's now in the hands of the board and the California governor. Now turning to 5AA sport, and the wheeling and dealing continues in the AFL. North Melbourne tabling a huge offer for Sydney's Nick Blakey as he meets with several clubs looking for a way out of the Swans. SA will resume at 6 for 352 on day 3 of their Shield clash against Victoria. They lead the home side by 108 runs. Well, next year's Australian Open was officially launched today. More from Craig Gabriel.
19: Well, the Australian contingent for the Australian Open will be led by Alex de Minaur, who remains in the world's top 10. For any Australian, this championship is firmly entrenched as a top target. And while they have faced plenty of stiff opposition from international superstars, the likes of Alex with Kim Birrell, Mayer Joint, Talia Gibson, Alexei Poprin, James Duckworth, Taylor Preston, will do all they can to capture the attention of Australian fans at their home slam. From the first ball on opening week starting 11 January to the last on 31st January, aces will be served.
13: Now the 5AA forecast, clear tonight down to 17, 23 for your Friday with showers, a possible morning shower Saturday 20, and Sunday up to 27. Right now it's 24 degrees on 5AA, always Adelaide.
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0: Heather's been waiting on the phone to finish the conversation we were having with about James Vlasakis, I think, is where we were up to, Heather. So,
12: there's not much more to say, but, if there is a deal done with the, the police or whatever, and they don't keep their promise, no one else will come forward.
0: I agree.
12: Absolutely. Thank you.
0: Now, I don't think, I mean, that was the deal, so fair enough, right?
12: And that's why Francis Nelson said it.
0: Totally.
12: And it's true.
0: Totally. Totally. Yep. 100% it is.
12: But How old was he? 17?
0: He was. 17, 18, something like that. I don't reckon they should do deals like that because he was involved with four murders. There were, 11 in total. I don't think the four of them, Bunting, Hayden, Wagner and Vlasakis, should ever see the light of day again. But you're right. Okay. They did that deal, and I think as a result of that, it's not his fault that the time has ended. And I don't recall either, Heather, anybody 26 years ago saying that's not long enough. I don't remember a public outcry. I think we thought that was plenty of time, given the deal, given everything else.
12: Okay.
0: But it's come to an end, and you go, was that really long enough?
12: No, I think it is right. He was 17.
0: Yep.
12: He got caught in that situation.
0: Yep.
12: It's all about money, Centrelink from the money the thing.
0: Yep.
12: And once you get into that sort of situation, what do you think might have happened if he spilt the beans?
0: He would have been the 12th.
12: He would have been in the barrel too.
0: Totally.
12: Right?
0: Absolutely.
12: Thank you.
0: Mm.
12: But and if agreement is a deal done,
0: it should be
12: on at the end. People are not going to come forward.
0: Yeah.
12: So, I feel very sad for the families.
0: Mm.
12: He's not dangerous at all.
0: Well,
12: he just caught
0: you
12: up.
0: Hope not.
12: No.
0: Because he's out now.
12: No. He is not dangerous at all. He just caught up in the control with the other two other idiots and couldn't escape.
0: Yeah.
12: And all of them could not either. You cannot. You cannot keep them in jail, him in jail, and he had to do, the release thing.
0: Yeah.
12: No more others will come forward unless he did.
0: Well, the truly evil ones were Bunting and Wagner, and they're locked up for life.
12: Bunting
0: so
12: and Wagner.
0: They'll never see outside, so that's a good thing.
12: Yeah. Mm. So I'm on Francis Nelson's side, and I think that is true, and I don't think you do any damage. You just get caught up in this whole thing, and once you're in it, if you speak up and try and escape, you're the next one in the barrel.
0: He was afraid of that. He did say that. I was, threatened.
12: Oh, did he?
0: I think he did. And
12: I didn't know that.
0: Yeah, I reckon he did. Is my recollection anyway? That
12: that saved his.
0: Yeah. Well, it saved him, but it didn't save others, sadly. So, anyway, that's...
12: No, he was under 18 and he was, and I felt sorry for that person that had to dig that grave that was his auntie or somebody thing out of Elizabeth.
0: Mm.
12: Why? That was not very good because if you try and escape, hello.
0: Mm.
12: This is what I'm trying to tell you.
0: Yeah, no, I hear you. I agree with you. That was the deal struck, so it should be honored for all the reasons you've said. I don't disagree with
12: that. And if they didn't, Matthew, other people will not come forward with the agreement with them.
0: I think you're right.
12: Yeah, absolutely. I do know I'm right. Mm. Anyway, I'm so sorry, I got a little bit loud there.
0: You're yelling at me and I agree with you.
12: Oh, we got there anyway, yeah. In the end.
0: Yep.
12: Thank you so much, Matthew.
0: All right, good on you, Heather. Thanks for the call. All right, 13 past 8 on 5AA. Bill, you've been waiting a while. Hello, how are you?
3: Hello, good evening. How are you?
0: Good.
3: So, I don't mind. I don't mind waiting. I wanted to something very serious, so much more serious than just a few dead bodies. So, in regards to
0: something
3: program
0: more
3: hours,
0: serious than a few dead bodies, yeah. I can't wait to hear.
3: Okay, that's good. I would appreciate if you would give me to tell everything till the end, because maybe there is some little bit of hope for humanity at the end. So I don't want to sound like any kind of commercial or that, but we need to address this in the most humane way possible, because after listening to tonight's program on ABC that was called Life Matters, lots of people will be suicidal. And the reason why I'm saying this is because in this latest assault of artificial intelligence on humanity, they have obviously addressed issue by stating that it is almost impossible to regulate the industry because of the arms race. And during the very same program, you know that ABC is meant to be non-commercial broadcasters. You agree?
0: Yes.
3: And during the same program, so someone should first, as one of the constructive ways of dealing with it, someone should be writing to ACMA. That's the number one thing. And another thing is because they have specifically targeting Australia as a social, they call it social experiment. And during the very same program, at the end of the program, without any criticizing of it or expressing concerns, they're saying, we have now even artificial intelligence that can determine how person has got to live, how long person has got to live just by listening to the person's voice. And so this is technology that has got potential to inflict lots of suicidal thoughts, especially people that live in with specific health conditions, or they had suicidal thoughts in the past. So we need to address this very, very serious.
0: Did the program talk about that? Did the program talk about people with suicidal tendencies? Or are you're interpreting it that way?
3: No, they haven't even expressed any concerns that these people might be affected by it. They were just basically advertising. This is advertising this as artificial intelligence, if that is like a good thing. So we need to address this very seriously now.
0: So you're projecting your concerns into what you saw or heard.
3: Hello?
0: Hello.
3: Yes. Yeah, so that is my concern, that people that have been listening to the program,
0: yeah,
3: and they have heard that there is such technology available, they have like certain health conditions and lots, you know, it might affect lots of people that will result in with the suicidal thoughts.
0: Well, what you should do is take that up with the ABC, but for anybody in that situation, 13 11 14 is the lifeline number. And if you saw the program Bill's referring to or heard it or whatever, don't know if it was radio or TV, but get in touch with Lifeline because they're there to help. Thank you, Bill. 17 past 8 on 5AA.
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0: 21 past 8 on 5AA. Ron at Salisbury North. Hi, Ron.
10: Hi, how are you?
0: Yeah, good, thank you. How are you?
10: Oh, yeah, could be better under the circumstances.
0: So you're related to all of this, aren't you? The Vlasakis case, or the Snowtown case, I should say.
10: Yeah, well, Joe Vlasakis and... John Bunting and Walt Wagner, the whole three of them played a part in killing my uncle.
0: Okay, so you're the nephew of one of the victims, right?
10: Correct.
0: How do you feel with the release of both Hayden and Vlasakis now?
10: I find it very disgusting, but traumatized. It just feels like it's the big flashback of all memory of it. You know, it's just justice system has really failed for us victims.
0: It was always the case with Vlasakis, wasn't it, though, that, look, personally, I would prefer, given the horrific case that it was, that all four of them stay in jail forever. But that was the deal done with Vlasakis. So you wouldn't be surprised, would you? I mean, you might have preferred he stayed in jail. I totally get that. But you wouldn't be surprised, given he got 26 years, he's... done what was asked of him to, you know, I mean, that makes it sound like a polite thing. It's not meant to be, but that's it at the end of the day. He's done what he was asked of him in prison and whatever. He's apparently, we're told, been a model prisoner and is eligible for parole. I mean, that wouldn't come as a surprise. I wouldn't have thought.
10: Yeah, well, his case was a little bit difficult because he had the opportunity to... give evidence against the other two criminals and made him have a lighter sentence. And going by that, I don't think any serial killer should have any rights to have any privileges whatsoever.
0: Yep.
10: no matter what circumstances it was. I mean, yes, he killed four people, but he shouldn't have any privileges or rights whatsoever to be able to have such condition.
0: Yeah. I don't disagree with you. I mean, you get involved in that, and Blesakis was involved in four of the deaths out of the, 11, I think. That's enough.
10: Yeah, Robert Wagner did 11 and Bunting did 10.
0: Yeah, yeah. And Blesakis involved in four.
10: And Mark Hayden was just a cover-up.
0: Yeah, yeah, yeah. None of them should be released. Not even Hayden shouldn't be released. He knew all about it. He was.
10: Oh, he was accessory of the fact.
0: Yeah, yeah.
10: So,
0: but sure.
10: Yeah.
0: But you know, it's such a case. But nevertheless, he has been. Do you feel unsafe at all? I mean, surely that's.
10: It's sent shivers all over my body.
0: Yeah,
10: and
0: I can imagine.
10: And seeing his image for the first time. It just makes it even more worse now that he's going to be out in the community next year.
0: Mm.
10: And, it just makes life a lot difficult now that he's out.
0: I reckon you'd be hoping you'd never bump into him, wouldn't you?
10: Adelaide is very small. That's the problem. Adelaide is very small.
0: Mm.
10: And if anyone was to walk a corner and he would come the other way, you'll literally just freeze and lose the words.
0: Yeah. What do you think you'd say to him if you did bump into him?
10: I'll tell him he's an animal.
0: Mm.
10: He should be locked up and thrown away the key.
0: Yeah. Well, that should have been the case with all of them. I mean, two of them, at least, that is happening. So that's, and they were the truly evil ones, weren't they? You'd have to agree with that. They were the ringleaders, Bunting and Wagner.
10: Well, John Bunting was the ringleader, and Robert Wagner, I grew up with Robert Wagner.
0: Mm.
10: I never knew until this day that he would become a serial killer.
0: Yeah, yeah.
10: Because he was very quiet and couldn't say anything, really.
0: Yeah.
10: There was something about him I just didn't like.
0: Mm.
10: And knowing that he's sat alongside my great-grandmother all those years and prayed for her and then turning into a serial killer.
0: Yeah.
10: It's just absolute shock.
0: Yeah, totally. Ron, it must grieve you too that for a long period of time, 26 years, no mention really of Snowtown, and all of a sudden, over the last 2 years with Hayden's release and now Blesakis, it's sort of back in your face again, isn't it? That must hit your heart.
10: It's a slap in the face and a kick in the teeth. Mm. It's just a repeat itself all over again,
0: Ron, thank you for calling in. And there's no words for it, is it? The government tried. You'd appreciate that, I imagine.
10: They didn't... To be honest, he killed four people, so he should have got 100 years behind bars. Yeah. That's 25 years for each person.
0: Yeah. Yeah, I wouldn't object to that, totally. But he got what he got. At the time, do you remember there being an outcry over Blesakis getting 26 years non-parole? I mean, the family, you might have been upset about that, but I don't recall...
10: I don't think there ever was.
0: Yeah, I don't think so either, going back that time. And I covered some of the trial. I remember seeing James Blesakis. I sat in the courtroom where he sat as well, covering it.
10: Yeah, I don't recall any of that.
0: No, neither do I. And suddenly it gets to the end and he's released and, there's concern and outrage about it, which I understand. But, that was the deal. And that's the problem. Like nowhere else in the world, and this must really sort of stick in your mind as well, that nowhere else in the world has there been, that we can find anyway, that there's been a serial killer released.
10: No, we are going to be well known for the wrong reasons.
0: Mm.
10: I mean, there might be a person out there somewhere that probably coming out of prison and potentially going into like a hospital and stab someone because they don't like them, and potentially be put in jail again, and they'll be like, well, the serial killer in South Australia got released on parole, but not in the community yet. So why can't the same rule apply to me?
0: Yeah, yeah. And that is a problem. So,
10: yeah.
0: But on the other hand, I mean, you heard part of Heather. I know you were on the call. In fact, I think Heather on the board, I think Heather might have inspired your call to a degree as well. She made the point, and I think there's some truth in this. I agreed with her with this, that if people aren't given an incentive to testify and turn Crown witness, as Vlasakis was, perhaps the evidence wouldn't be as strong against the other two to keep them locked up forever.
10: I think back in the day that the law was a little bit soft. You know, the law was a bit soft. It should have been a little bit more stricter than what it was.
0: Yeah.
10: And, you know, the government and the authorities should really see the victim's point of view.
0: Yeah.
10: Like, if it happened to one of their families, would it be a different outcome?
0: Yeah.
10: Or would it be the same outcome?
0: Well, you know, it should be the same because the court should decide it, no one else. You know, so
10: That's right,
0: it should be the same, at least on paper.
10: Yeah.
0: In theory, it should be the same, and you'd hope it would be the same because, you know, the judiciary has to be independent of all of that, and otherwise it's just a rigged system. Let's hope it's not, ever. But Ron, thank you for calling in. Hard days,
10: no
0: certainly. You've got surviving members of your family, have you, that must feel the same?
10: Ever since this has come to light, everyone's been like, being like distant, like they don't want to be involved. But I wanted to come forward because I want to be the voice of the ones that are afraid to come forward. I want to be their voice.
0: Yeah, totally. And you've done that. I've seen you on the news tonight, and now you're here, which is excellent. Thank you for calling in.
10: No worries at all. Have a great night.
0: You too, Ron. Thanks for putting your side of the story. Ron is the nephew of one of the victims, Don Lane. I think his name was Don, from memory. But, regarding James Vlasakis and the Snowtown bank murders, the Snowtown murders. Just awful part of our history, wasn't it, way back then? Hard one. Because, you know, Vlasakis testified, that was the deal he's got. Now, I would have preferred none of them, the whole four of them, locked up, keys thrown away. But, you know, the courts do take into account age, mitigating circumstances, became Crown witness, helped ensure the other two, the ringleaders, the murderers, stayed in jail forever. And the reward is 26 years later, he's released. Is that right or wrong? Let me know your thoughts, because it's a tough one. Maybe it's easy for you. Maybe just lock him up. That's it. But there is all the other side of it. Somebody had to come and give the information to police. He was 17 or 18 or whatever he was. He was a teenager, afraid for his life, not to make it sound good, not glorifying him. But let me know your thoughts, because, you know, you weigh it all up. It's tough. The wisdom of Solomon, as they say. Right on 8:30 on 5AA.
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3: Gary at Collinswood. Hi, Gary. How are you?
4: Yeah, I'm good, Matthew. Look, I feel for people like Ron and people that go through this. It's until you're in that situation, it's very hard.
3: I'm sure, yeah. And now, you wouldn't know, you wouldn't appreciate, you know, all the rest of it.
4: Correct.
3: Yeah.
4: Because, you know, there's things like people say, person perhaps getting married, having children, whatever.
3: Yeah.
4: I'll try and be as quick as I can with it. Mm-hmm. The law is a very complicated, there's no black and white with law. And where Heather said, well, once this guy gets out now, he won't cause trouble. I don't know how she can say that because there's certain, now I'm not saying he will, but certain people, Matthew, the bad seeds.
3: Well, he wouldn't want to cause trouble because he'd be back behind bars. But yeah, take your point. Yep.
4: Correct, because you've got guys like Charles Manson, Ivan Milat.
3: Yeah, yeah.
4: Those people, they're not going to change their spot.
3: No.
4: Now, the only thing I do agree with, which is once you say someone's get a sentence, if it's 10 years, 20 years, 30 years, and they've done their time, rightly or wrongly, as long as they've behaved themselves in jail, then they get released because they've done their time, rightly or wrongly. A lot of times what happens, of course, if someone's really bad, they'll just the judge will say not to be released, like Bunting and Wagner.
3: Yep.
4: They'll never be released, and
3: correct.
4: That's fine. So this is where I'm not sure, I'm not privy to this, but because the lad was 17 at the time, they might have thought, oh, he's only 17, he doesn't really, yes, he killed four, he was involved in killing the four people. Perhaps he doesn't, you know, he's got a chance, he could rehabilitate. So that's why they might have done what they did.
3: That
4: I'm not sure.
3: That was
4: right.
3: Part of it, and also turning Crown Witness was a big part of it. Yeah.
4: Correct. Mm. And that happens because I watch a lot of crime shows in America, and what happens, the police know who it is, but they haven't got enough
3: proof.
4: Information, proof. That's the word proof.
3: Yeah.
4: Could be DNA or whatever. Yep. And this person will come forward. Now, this person will go to jail. They might, so instead of going to jail, say, for 12 years, they might go to jail for 6 years.
3: Yeah.
4: Because they've got all the pieces of the puzzle, and then they can arrest that person and put them away. Because if they don't get the pieces of the puzzle from this person, there's a good chance this person won't go away.
3: Yeah,
4: it's a weird. Now, I can remember a case. I don't know if you remember this. Going back to 1971, the Hope Forest murders, Clifford Bartholomew.
3: Oh yes, yeah, I do. Well, I've read about it. I don't remember it specifically, but he killed a heap, didn't he?
4: Killed his wife, and I think there was five or six children.
3: Yes.
4: Killed his wife's sister and her little baby.
3: Yep.
4: He'd done 8 years and then got out.
3: Yep.
4: Now, that's virtually 1 year for each person.
3: Yep.
4: You
3: know what happened to him after that?
4: Yes.
3: He went to Queensland, married again, had more kids.
4: Yeah. And they didn't know
3: correct.
4: What he'd done.
3: Yeah, that's right.
4: Yeah.
3: Because he had a different name or whatever.
4: He did. I think he changed his name and all that. That was in the Sunday Mail a couple of years ago because he died. That's how it all came out.
3: That's
4: they had no idea.
3: No idea, yeah.
4: Yeah. So it's just weird that he got, you know, killed about eight people and only got 8 years. So
3: it'd be
4: interesting if you could ever find out why he only had to serve that amount of time.
3: But I don't know.
4: Anyway.
3: Yeah, it was about 72 or something, wasn't it, when this occurred?
4: So 71.
3: 71. There we go.
4: September 71. It was Father's Day. Was it?
3: Wow.
4: Yeah. Yeah, there was... Yeah, he thought, I won't go all into it, but
3: okay.
4: The other thing I wanted to have a go at Heather about, she had a go, I felt sorry for you last week, because she was talking about Rowan Dennis, cyclist, and you were saying that, you know, he went to court because his wife was killed, right? And she's saying, and then the judge said at the time, you can't drive, we're not going to put you in jail, but these are the restrictions on you.
3: Yeah.
4: But Heather was saying, no, well, how's he going to take his children to school? And you try to say to her, well, you know, he must have brothers or sisters or somebody else. And she's going, no.
3: Yeah.
4: Right? Okay. So if you want to go down that path, here's the thing. So let's just say, Rowan.

0: and it's driving around.
1: Yeah.
0: And he gets killed in a crash.
1: Uh-huh.
0: What happens? Who's going to take his kids to school then?
1: Yeah, well, the same people. Right? The same people that would otherwise.
0: Well, exactly.
1: The same people who do it if he ends up behind bars for breaking his parole.
0: Well, yeah, and secondly, even worse, what happens if he happens to kill somebody?
1: Well, yeah.
0: Not himself. Then what happens? That person that dies, their family are going to say, hang on.
1: Yeah.
0: What's this guy driving the streets?
1: Yeah.
0: And the third thing I want to know about with Heather, she can lean back over there.
1: Poor Heather. You're picking on Heather.
0: I don't know. I don't want to. She was picking on you.
1: No, that's all right. I'm here to be picked on.
0: I'm not blaming the man. All I'm saying is if this was as Heather's saying, he should be able to drive around.
1: Yeah.
0: That's fair enough for her. Now, if Heather, so if Rowan Dennis is driving down the road and one of Heather's children or grandchildren got killed.
1: Yeah.
0: How would she feel then? She might feel differently. That's all I'm saying.
1: All right.
0: I'm not. Yeah, that's all. She might think differently. She might not.
1: Okay.
0: But it's a different. Yeah, it's just. I keep an open mind, Matthew, everything and try to keep the straight thing. So, just quickly on the banks, with the surcharges, because what happens before with these surcharges, the people we all pay for it. Now, with the ATO and schools, they've got to pay the banks. They've got to. So the banks, like the schools, if they've got 1,000 people paying with their card, they've got to pay the bank all this money. If the ATO have got to, 10,000 people paying with their cards on their stuff, they've got to pay it. So it's just banks being greedy. It shouldn't. They wanted to get rid of cash, right? Because it'd be easier if we had cards.
1: I'm sure that's right. Yeah.
0: So then, now we've got cards, and now they're saying, we've got to still charge it now. So you can't have it both ways.
1: Has the government stuffed this up? Because it seemed to be working okay. We knew there was a fee, and if you didn't want to pay the fee, you paid with cash. And
0: that's
1: now,
0: what I do.
1: Now they've scrapped the fee. We're all paying more. How is this better for anybody?
0: Exactly, because someone was saying tonight on the news that they're paying 10% now.
1: But it's all for cash or card. It doesn't matter, because they've all upped the charges, and it's the same now. You're paying $5 for your coffee, but before the card would have been, let's say it was $4.80. The card would have made it $5. Now it's $5, but whether you pay with cash or card, it's the same.
0: I don't think they thought that one out too well.
1: I don't reckon they have at all.
0: Yeah.
1: Anyway, hardly surprising. Good on you, Gary.
0: No, all right. Thank you very much.
1: Thank you. Have a good night. 18 to 9. We were going to go to Rob Sims, who held a meeting tonight. His phone must have gone flat while he was on hold there because it suddenly cut off. But I'd love to have a chat with Rob or you if you're at the public meeting tonight at the Unley Town Hall. The Greens hosted a community meeting on the MotoGP plans. I imagine it would have been Robert Sims talking to the converted in that regard, but that's fine. Still would have been good to get a feel for the mood of the meeting and what, if any, resolutions they might have had come out of it. The media were welcome to attend, and Rob was going to speak, but we're trying to get him back. If we've got him, I'll just keep talking for a little bit and we'll cross straight to him. Here he is. G'day, Robert. How are you?
2: Good afternoon, Matthew. I'm well, thank you. How are you?
1: Excellent, thank you. How did the meeting go tonight?
2: Well, it was really, really well attended, Matt. We had over 200 people, so the Unley Town Hall was packed.
1: Yeah.
2: And there was a lot of concern around MotoGP. I mean, a lot of issues that were raised, including the impact this is going to have on community amenity, people's capacity to, get to and from the city and the effect that's going to have, the cost, and of course the environmental destruction that's associated with MotoGP. A lot of community concern and a lot of people asking why the Labor Party not listening.
1: Well, that's the thing. I mean, was this all a bit moot really, because the government doesn't appear it's going to suddenly say, well, we're not going to hold the MotoGP?
2: Well, they announced their consultation, which was just 3 weeks and a total sham. And so the reason for this community meeting really was to hear from the community directly, to get a sense of what their concerns are and to be able to raise those in Parliament. And, the people that were there tonight are giving me a lot of homework. There's a lot of issues for me to take up. And I'm going to be tabling all of that in Parliament. We're also doing an online survey so that we can hear from the community directly, and we'll raise that material as well.
1: All right. So that's the outcome of this, really, just the online survey, and you'll be tabling a lot of material to Cohen. Is any more protests planned or any other course of action that the people have urged you to take?
2: Yeah, so there's going to be another Stop the Chop roadshow over in Prospect on the 17th of October. But also, I've got a bill before Parliament to add the Adelaide Parklands to the State Heritage Register. And I think you and I might have talked about that one before.
1: Yeah.
2: I'm going to bring it to a vote next week. Now, if that passes the upper house, that puts the Malinauskas government under real pressure in the lower house. And so I'm going to be moving to do that as well, just to try and put the government under as much pressure as possible to protect the parklands.
1: Okay. Is that the issue here? I mean, we talk about parklands. We had I think it was the Marshall government trying to get, was it UNESCO? Is that the right group? I can't recall. But to get the parklands on an international recognised registry. You can set me straight on that. But we I don't know where that's at even. Where is that at?
2: No, that's totally fallen off the boil. I mean, the Marshall government talked about World Heritage Listing, which the Greens want to see as well. Mm. You know, but the first step of that, of course, is State Heritage Listing.
1: Okay.
2: Now, when the Labor Party were in opposition, they supported the Greens bill. In fact, everybody supported my bill to add the Adelaide Parklands to the State Heritage Register. And then, yet when Labor got into government, they abandoned that commitment. And I keep pushing. I got a bill through the upper house last term of Parliament. I'm going to do it again, hopefully next week. We just need the Labor Party to get out of the way and support that so that we can protect the iconic parkland, so that we don't keep seeing them being used as a land bank.
1: All right. We've seen Formula One in the past, obviously, the Adelaide 500 clips, we'll call it what you will, BP Grand Final. That's been ongoing since, I think, 2001 or so. So it's been a good quarter of a century now, plus a year or two on top, whenever it started. But it's, you know, the parklands have sort of become synonymous with motor racing to some degree. You want to see motor racing removed completely, presumably?
2: Well, I'd like to see it go to tail and bend. I think that's a better place for it. I mean, there's a reason why most cities don't host motorbike racing or motor car racing in the CBD. It's because it impacts adversely on residents, on businesses. But they usually put it a little bit away from the city. Adelaide's unique in that we're doing a city-based circuit. And, you know, it brings our city to a gridlock. And, you know, I hear the government talk about how this is going to be a boon for business. I've had a lot of city businesses talking to me saying, we don't want this. It's going to be a nightmare because no one can access our business. All the locals are going to be turned away from the city. And so it might be great for tourists that come into Adelaide. But, you know, we don't base our city on what works for FIFOs. We actually base Adelaide on what works for the people that actually live here and call it home. And that's where I think the government have got their priorities all wrong.
1: So 3,700 new trees to go in to replace those that are being removed, all native species, I understand, various stages of growth, so, you know, saplings through to mature trees. That would make the parklands really something, wouldn't it?
2: Oh, look, great to see new trees being planted, but, you know, why are they tying that to the destruction of trees? I mean, it's a case of, you know, robbing Peter to pay Paul, quite literally in this case, robbing Peter Malinauskas. you know, it's really disappointing to see the destruction of existing trees. And whilst I accept the government's going to be planting new ones, a sapling is never going to compete with a mature tree. And that's where the real loss comes in here. And the government are also going to be selling a lot of significant trees. So it's just not good enough.
1: When it comes to trees more generally, and, you know, you see this around the country where forests even are carved through to put in an overhead power line leading to a wind farm or a solar farm. What's the greater evil here? The trees to go in the parklands with 3,700 new ones to replace the 370, or the fact that whole swathes of forest are destroyed for an overhead power line? What do you see as the... You might say, well, we want those as well, but I don't see protesters out there.
2: Yeah, I mean, look, I think that obviously there's certain circumstances where you have to cut down trees. I always take a view that you don't cut them down unless it's absolutely necessary. But in this instance, it's not really necessary. It's for a vanity program of the Malinauskas government. I mean, you know, chopping down a tree here and there, if it's essential for an essential service like connection to electricity, is a bit different to felling hundreds and hundreds of trees to accommodate a motorbike race. Now, I think most people in the community draw that distinction, you know, and I think that's where there's been such a strong community backlash to this.
1: All right. Rob, we'll see what happens in Parliament next. Thank you for your time. You've had a long day, I'm sure, and appreciate your time tonight.
2: No, thanks very much, Matt. Always good to talk to you.
1: Good on you. 11 to 9 on 5AA. Robert Sims, Greens leader here in the State Parliament in the Upper House. On the meeting held tonight, the community meeting on the MotoGP plans for the Adelaide Parklands at the Unley Town Hall. Some 200 people there, as you heard. All right, 8223 0000 is the number. We'll take a quick break on 5AA.
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10: Hi, Jane Riley here. Today I'm at the WEA headquarters in Angus Street talking with Leslie Venning, their CEO. You've got special crocheting classes.
11: That's right. A lot of those crafts are coming back. Quilting is another one, that knitting, crocheting.
10: And look, doing these courses isn't just about learning a new skill. It has other benefits as well.
11: That's right. It's about socialising. It's getting out of the house. It's keeping your mind active. It's meeting new people.
10: Leslie, I love catching up with you and learning about what's new here at the WEA.
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1: On the parkland, Caesar says, what a waste of time. Chop, baby, chop. Somebody's asking, where are the saplings going to be planted? Not in the parklands. Well, I think around Vic Park primarily, or that whole MotoGP area. So, yes, that's the plan, as I understand. Peter says, Robert Sims, same old, same old. On the release of James Vlasakis, this person says, great news. Well, I'll start with the beginning, because I disagree with a lot of it, but I'll read the last bit, actually, first. This person, no name, says, he's a Snowtown serial killer who took part in the most depraved murders in our state's history, basically saying shouldn't be released. Totally agree. The four of them shouldn't be released. However, now go to the beginning. And he says, if you commit serial murder like James Vlasakis, you do your chores, play nice to the guards, you get out early. Truly heartwarming stuff from the parole board. The poor families must be thrilled. Francis Nelson has completely lost the plot. Well, you see, I disagree with that Because while I think the four of them should have been locked up, Vlasakis has done what society has asked of him, society being through the courts. And it's not about doing your chores and playing nice to the guards, although I suppose that's probably exactly what happened. Apparently a model prisoner, for what that's worth. And he didn't get out early. He just didn't serve life. He served his non-parole period. Now, you might disagree with that. I think he should have got life, but I can't disagree that he has done what we, through the courts, have asked of him. And I think Heather's on the money when she says, well, that. And also, if you you don't do favours, I suppose, if that's what this is, to people who provide evidence and look for a reward for that, then we're never going to be jailing anybody moving forward if the evidence isn't strong enough and, you know, police know who did it, but you need the word of somebody who witnessed it to make sure they get locked up. Well, who's going to do it if there's a not a non-parole period? So I think there's something in that. Now, again, my view, these 11 murders, Vlasakis took part in four of them. He might have been terrified he'd be the next if he didn't, but he took part in four of them. That should be enough to say you don't get released, in my view. But I can't disagree with the way Frances Nelson handled it. I don't think she's lost the plot at all. I mean, Gary at Collinswood, I wanted to correct him, but I wanted to hear what else he had to say, and I didn't actually come back and say it. He said, the law's not very black and white. I actually think it is very black and white. And Frances Nelson has followed the court case, which set a non-parole period of 26 years with conditions attached to that. Vlasakis has served his time. She has found no reason why he shouldn't be released because he's met what was asked of him while in prison and he's now out. Even the review of the government. So it wasn't up to Nelson in the end. I mean, she had the first say, or the parole board that she leads had the first say, and then the government asked for a review. The review came back agreeing with the parole board that Vlasakis should be released. And he is. He is out. And it's basically as simple as that. So, you know, is he, as you say, a Snowtown serial killer who participated in the most depraved murders in our state's history? 100%. Don't know if they're the most depraved. I suppose they would be. They'd certainly be up there. And I'd probably put Richard Kelvin a bit higher, and goodness knows what we've forgotten about in the years gone. But anyway, that would be there, certainly. So, yeah, should never be released, but he has been. All right. Marge, have we got time to have a chat just before the news? Hi, Marge.
12: Oh, hi. Yeah, I think the law's an ass. She should never get out.
1: Who's that?
12: People get on here and they're all full of sympathy for... What about the people lying in their graves? Haven't they got any sympathy for the bloody victims?
1: Yeah.
12: And there's for Heather. This guy's going to get out. He's going to go straight into... housing. He won't have to wait for his Centrelink payments like other people. Perhaps if he might live next door to her, she'd invite him in for a cup of tea. You know?
1: Well, he's got to be somewhere, isn't he? That's the thing. He will be somewhere.
12: They're all bloody sympathy for... What about all those people lying in their graves?
1: Yeah.
12: Nobody thinks of them.
1: Well...
12: Or their families, you know. This guy's got another 40 years to live. Those people in the graves, they're dead. Yeah. They haven't got a mind.
1: No, I don't disagree with that.
12: Yep. I better get off before I say something that I really want to say. But anyway, thank you.
1: Good on you. Thanks, Marge. All right. It's kind of a, you know, as I said before, the wisdom of Solomon is what you need to get through this, because he shouldn't be released, yet he's done what we asked him to do. Serve his sentence, be crown witness for the prosecution, and he's done all that. He got 26 years. There was no outcry. I don't recall one. Ron, who was obviously 26 years ago, says he doesn't recall an outcry over the sentence given to Vlasakis either. But so he's done it. And 26 years later, we look back and say, well, that wasn't enough. So, you know, there's a fair bit of what-ifs in all of that, and, you know, it's an interesting case in that the morality of it. It's almost a hypothetical, isn't it? Jeffrey Robertson, what would you do if this happens or that happens? It's kind of almost like that. But he is out. That's the end of it. Lysakis, the only serial killer in the world to be let out. The world would be laughing at us, says somebody on the text line. Nick says, I got a GP in the Adelaide Hills 24/7. No police to be seen in the hills for many years. Nick at Coromandel Valley. All right, Nick, thank you. Matthew, thanks for a good show, says Wendy. Re the sapling trees, keep in mind it'll take many years for them to grow to a full height. Yeah, I agree. Not taken into account, methinks. Wendy, they're planting mature ones as well. That's part of the deal, apparently.
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13: Clear tonight, down to 17. Showers tomorrow and 23. Good evening, I'm Mel Usher. Convicted serial killer James Lysakis had a taste of freedom today. He was spotted in public for the first time since his controversial parole. He hasn't been seen for almost 30 years. Lysakis left the pre-release centre at Northfield, accompanied by a staff member from Correctional Services, and returned less than an hour later. A teenage girl's been arrested in relation to the alleged assault of another teenager at Noarlunga Centre. Police were called to the hospital. The victim, a 17-year-old girl, had been taken there by a friend following an assault that allegedly occurred a short time earlier at a local shopping centre. A 16-year-old from Onkaparinga Heights has been charged with recklessly caused serious harm and carrying an offensive weapon in a public precinct. Police say it is not a random incident. St Andrew's Private Hospital is dealing with a data breach with patient information and Medicare details stolen. A hacker accessed the hospital's servers and obtained private information, including dates of birth, phone numbers and email addresses of patients dating back years. Affected patients have been sent letters and the hospital says it is taking steps to improve its security. Well, the federal government is playing down a rift between ministers following the tax office decision to ban credit cards. The ATO will no longer accept credit card payments from the end of next month following a ban on surcharges. Senior Labor MP Andrew Charlton supports the move, but colleague Claire O'Neill says she's concerned for small business. Deputy Prime Minister Richard Marles says the tax office is still consulting with stakeholders.
14: The ATO met with small business representatives during the course of the week, and it will continue to consult with small businesses in respect of these measures.
13: Older Australians say they could be forced to cut back on food and other essentials to afford private health insurance if proposed rebate changes go ahead. A survey shows one in three respondents aged over 65 would cancel or change their policy if the additional age-based rebate was removed. Counsel on the Ageing's Patricia Sparrow says a Senate inquiry report has found little support for the government's proposal.
15: We're really pleased the Coalition and the Greens have listened to the evidence that's been provided and that the committee itself really pushed to get information that showed that pensioners in particular would be impacted by this change and the saving that the government wants to make, showing that it's really not the right policy going forward.
13: Former Manson family member Patricia Krenwinkel, who played a major role in the Tate-LaBianca murders in 1969, has been recommended for parole again. The now 78-year-old's push for freedom still has to be rubber-stamped by a board and the California governor. She's been denied two previous times. And NASA has paid tribute to Margaret Hamilton, the computer science pioneer who played a role in the Apollo missions to the moon, has died at the age of 90. Now turning to 5AA sport, to cricket at stumps on day two, SA lead the Vics by 108 in their Shield clash. We're 6 for 352 with Ben Menenti and Noah McFadgen unbeaten on 92 and 46 respectively. Jake Weatherald, meantime, has been ruled out of the remainder of the clash with Victoria due to concussion. Travis Head has hit back at unfair criticism of the Australian Test team, claiming it comes down to some ex-players needing jobs. Earlier this week, former opener Matt Hayden slammed selectors for encouraging mediocrity in the batting ranks. Her head suggested there may be ulterior motives.
16: I think it's unfairly judged a fair bit from a group of past players, pretty much, that put the bullet through a lot of players, which I think is unfair, but that's what they're paid to do. Some of them need a job, so they go after us.
13: And Rowan Marshall has been traded to Geelong. The Saints will receive their first round pick. Now the 5AA forecast. Clear tonight down to 17. Showers tomorrow 23. A possible morning shower Saturday 20. Up to 27 on Sunday. 5AA, always Adelaide.
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1: On Vlasakis, as we were talking leading into the news, Pat says the world is completely different now compared to when Vlasakis went in. He left a 1990s world, is waking up in a matrix of AI, smartphones, constant online tracking. He'll never be truly hidden or free in today's society. Stavros says, Matthew, I agree with the parole board. The whole idea of jail is rehabilitation. This human has served his sentence, played by the rules. Fingers crossed he has rehabilitated. Go free. Pat goes on, I don't think he'll understand or like the world, how it's become. All right, thank you for those. Just a tad earlier tonight, we were talking, how did I get on to, did somebody ring? No, it was a text from Anne regarding the Titanic, the story of Evelyn. This is the book by Lisa Wilkinson. And she suggests maybe should do that like the Forgotten South Australians that I've been doing from time to time. Sure. Michael, though, has texted and says, the lady who survived the sinking of the Titanic from South Australia, which is amazing in itself, her name was Evelyn Marsden. She came from a small railway settlement called Stockyard Creek, about 80 kilometres north of Adelaide on the line to Balaclava. Thank you, Michael, at Oaklands Park for that. I had a quick look during the 8 o'clock news, actually, and had a look at her life story. So she was born in England, Evelyn Marsden, and came out here with a family. She was 4 or 5. Her dad got a job, in a few places, but he ended up at Stockyard Creek there managing the railway station. So she she got a job on the Titanic, I think was trained as a nurse. It sank, rescued on one of the lifeboats, lifeboat 16, went to England, met and married her husband. They came back to Adelaide. He's a doctor, and he worked here. Then they moved to Sydney, where eventually time passed. She passed away. He died about a week later. Couldn't live without her. But Evelyn is not the lady who survived both the Titanic and the Britannic. That was Violet Jessop, who was a stewardess and nurse, widely known after surviving both as Miss Unsinkable. So that's a different person. So Violet Jessop survived both the sinking of the Titanic and the Britannic, its sister ship, 4 years later when it hit a mine in the Adriatic. But Evelyn Marsden only survived the Titanic, but she was certainly from Adelaide, an English lass initially. There were four or five in the family, I think, siblings. But she came out with her parents when she was about four or five to South Australia and grew up around Stockyard Creek there, as Michael says. So interesting stories. I've got to look up both, I think, and tell you more about them as we go forward. Thanks for all that info, Michael and Anne. All right, let's have a chat with Dusty at Haybra. Hello, Dusty.
0: Hello. As you know, I'm a bit of a political, you know, fanatic.
1: Mm-hmm.
0: Well, I love politics. I love our democracy, and Talkback Radio is part of that,
1: yep. Like
0: the media.
1: Mm-hmm.
0: So there was the South Australian Country Cabinet meeting today, this afternoon, at the Encounter Bay Football Club in Victor Harbour.
1: Okay.
0: And Peter Malinauskas, in my opinion, performed very well.
1: Yeah.
0: But he's definitely the star of the show. I think the quality falls off with some of the ministers.
1: Mm.
0: So I think Ashton Hearn, because I really like Ashton Hearn, the new Liberal leader. I rate her very highly. And internationally, I really respect Mark Carney and Mark Carney's wife, Diana Fox Carney. She's a real high achiever. So it was really well attended today, crowded. There must have been like 40 or 50 people standing.
1: Okay.
0: All the seats were taken, and it's, you know, about 400 people there.
1: Yeah, right.
0: All the ministers, pretty lively.
1: What did they talk about? Yeah, go on.
0: Questions were about the roads, medical services, education, disability access at Horseshoe Bay Beach. They want some mats put down on the beach. There's been a lot of rain recently through here, and there's been some significant erosion at Horseshoe Bay. So it's more than just the meeting they have in the afternoon. It means all those ministers come down and they spend the morning over at, like, with the Alexandrina Council. They're at Horseshoe Bay looking at the damage.
1: Yeah.
0: And then they have meetings with the Victor Harbour Council as well, and discuss a whole range of issues. So it's really good for our communities to have the government ministers come down. You know, I disagree with some of the things they're doing. I'm not happy about this golf course stuff in Adelaide. But I do respect Peter Malinauskas. He put a very high emphasis on education. He said, sadly, when you look at the things that we're interested in politically, people are concerned about cost of living at the moment. Immigration is up there. Then it's other things, public health services, things like that. And he said education really often ranks quite low in what people say they want. And he has this view that education is transformative and we should really raise it high. And also there was the issue of shelters for women who are fleeing domestic violence. We need more of those down here. So it was a whole range of issues.
1: What was the concern with roads? The very first thing you said, do people want the road duplicated to Victor? That was, I recall, an election promise by, I reckon it was Rob Kerrin, if I remember rightly, in the 2002 election that he lost to Mike Grant to duplicate the road to Victor. But that hasn't gone much beyond Clarendon. What am I thinking of? McLaren Vale.
0: McLaren Vale to Victor Harbour.
1: Yeah.
0: That would be enormously expensive.
1: Mm.
0: They are spending a lot of money on the South Road past Old Norlunga, where the Victor Harbour Road splits.
1: Yeah.
0: On the road south through, you know, duplicating that all the way to Cape Jervis. And that really is more important because, in my opinion, because, you know, that's the link to Kangaroo Island.
1: So you reckon all of that's going to be done, do you think? Or duplicated all the way past Yankalilla, my Ponga and
0: well,
1: all the rest?
0: Well, I don't know. I can't say that it's definitely going to happen past Yankalilla. But they definitely need to get it to Yankalilla, you know, in dual carriageway, in my opinion, and beyond, because that is the link for a lot of heavy trucks and freight to KI.
1: How are you going to duplicate it around Selix there past, you know, once you start winding through the hills?
0: Well, you know, engineering solutions. You should see what the Chinese are building with their roads and bridges.
1: Sure.
0: Like, whoa, you know. So we can do it.
1: Yeah.
0: Unfortunately, one of the problems is there's a lot of poor quality work being done by contractors. The Department of Transport, they don't actually have any more road gangs anymore.
1: Mm.
0: They're all privatised. And so they're sort of thinking that actually bringing them back in some way would be good, because they said the new Transport Minister, Joe Sakaj, and he doesn't like me.
1: Oh, really?
0: Oh, no, he said he didn't want to speak to me.
1: Oh, what did you do?
0: I don't want to go into that.
1: Okay.
0: And, you know, Kai Marr, I asked him to autograph a book I had, and he refused.
1: Oh.
0: But, you know, the book was A State of Injustice, which is about the former South Australian forensic pathologist Colin Manock.
1: Okay.
0: And so the Henry Keogh murder trial.
1: Yeah.
0: So the Dr. Colin Manock was involved with a number of murder convictions that are based on flawed forensic evidence, and some of them have been overturned, including the Henry Keogh.
1: Henry Keogh
0: was set free, $1 million, you know. So, you know, there is a cost to, you know, and I have a view that we should have an independent authority investigate complaints about police. I mean, police are always wanting more legal powers, more resources.
1: Doesn't ICAC do that? Doesn't ICAC do that?
0: Well, ICAC had its powers diminished.
1: Well, it did. That's right.
0: And the very and I really respect this lady, Anne Vanstone, who was the first head of it. She's like a really superb lawyer and highly ethical. Well, she resigned, and I'd, you know, cite her speech after she resigned as an example of why we do need to have an independent authority to investigate complaints about police. And into police doing it through their internal affairs, internal investigation unit, I think is not adequate when we are giving them increasing powers, particularly powers against, you know, protests.
1: You don't have faith in them, in other words?
0: Well, it's not. You can't take a monolithic view of the police, right? All police are not all good, and all police are not all bad.
1: Mm.
0: It's a human organisation. I mean, we've had some terrible policemen. Colin Creed was a policeman who was convicted of armed robberies and rapes.
1: Yep.
0: But, you know, they caught him eventually.
1: Mm.
0: You know, we had a magistrate, Peter Liddy, and I don't want to talk about him, but, you know, eventually he got caught.
1: Yeah.
0: I can remember the drowning death in the Torrens of Professor George Ian Duncan, a homosexual man back in the 70s.
1: Yep.
0: So, you know, we're not free of these things, but I don't want to convey a view that it's all hopeless. I mean, I think we have overall a pretty good system of justice.
1: Mm.
0: I think we have an excellent system of politics, far better than many other countries, and even better than the British system that we got our system from in Australia.
1: Yeah.
0: So, yeah, it was a great meeting. And, you know, I like that sort of stuff.
1: Mm.
0: I'm an old age pensioner. It's a day out for me. I got a free sausage and a little bit of bread roll. Didn't get any gruel.
1: Democracy no sausage, gruel. Even. If it's a cabinet meeting, it's a democracy sausage. Got to be.
0: Yeah. Yeah. And talking about this on your program is another part of that, my enjoyment of today and our democracy, because you've got a lot of listeners. And they wouldn't have gone to the meeting.
1: Yeah.
0: But now they've heard about it.
1: Mm.
0: So, I mean, I think looking forward, I think Angela Hearn, I think she's got to put I hope they give her a couple of two goes at it. They don't just one election. But I think I think she can match Malinowskis.
1: Well,
0: she can over time.
1: There's no one to challenge her. I mean, it's the lower house, it's a party of five. So there's no one there that's going to challenge her. I wouldn't have thought.
0: Yeah, I think the task for them is to stick with her and to build up their ability to have policies and be competitive with the ministers, because that's where the weakness is, I think, in the Labor government, is not with Malinowskis, but it's with some of the other ministers. Like Tom Koutsantonis, very effective as treasurer, very experienced father of the house, but I don't think he'd be as good a premier as Peter Malinauskas or perhaps Miss Hearn. I don't think Kaya Mars I don't think he's just shown me.
1: Well, he's in the upper house anyway. He'd have to change, you know, find a lower house.
0: Right. Seat. I didn't know that. Yeah. So, you know, when I look at the state government, I think they're pretty good, but clearly it's Malinauskas who's got a passion for our state.
1: Yeah.
0: He's intelligent, he's ethical, and he works hard.
1: Do you think he'll have a stab at Prime Minister, leader of the Federal Labor Party? He wouldn't want to be opposition leader. He's been there, done that. But do you reckon, you know, I mean, there's suggestions, there's little, and I think it's going nowhere, but, you know, little whispers about Albo's future. Do you think he'd have a crack?
0: I'm not surprised there's whispers about that. And when you look at, like, Richard Marx, so same problem there. Right? Who is it going to be? If not Albo, then who?
1: Won't be Chalmers. It won't be Bowen. You can rule them out.
0: Well, Chalmers is probably better than Miles, in my opinion. Oh, but, you know, that's just my opinion. I think Miles would be terrible. Well, I don't think he'd be very good. I want to be diplomatic. And I'm just in opinion, you know. I struggle to see who's the really standout to replace Albanese. And Albanese is stubborn. He can be really stubborn about stuff.
1: Yep.
0: So an example is gambling law reforms. He's wedded to, like, the South Sydney Rugby League. And Rugby League is, like, his big thing. So I think that has prevented him from going further with ad reforms of gambling advertising, as an example.
1: Interesting.
0: Yeah. I'd like to encourage Angela Hearn and those with her, the members that she's got, to work on matching the ministers
1: Ashton Hearn,
0: in the South Australian government.
1: Yeah.
0: Because I think that's their path to success. And to have progressive policies. To definitely have progressive policies, because One Nation, they're a real threat.
1: So hand the conservative side over to One Nation and try and be a Labor light. I mean, this is the bind for the Liberal Party, is it not?
0: No, don't try and be Labor light. Try and be intelligent, classical liberals the classic liberal. Because One Nation aren't liberal.
1: Yeah.
0: Like, they don't believe in liberalism.
1: But you know what? I mean, the Marshall government, you look at the last, you know, year and a half of the Marshall government with abortion reform and all the rest of it, there were more people in the right wing of the Labor Party, in Peter Malinauskas and Tom Koutsantonis and others, who were more to the right, conservatively, than the Liberal Party was.
0: Yes.
1: This is the problem for the Liberal Party. You know, they can't be traditional, as you say, liberals, because Labor occupy that ground. And the Marshall government proved that, where you had five of its conservative members sitting as independents, who all lost their seats, by the way. But so did the Marshall government, ultimately. I mean, the remnants of the Marshall government are Ashton Hearn and four others in the lower house.
0: Yeah, I mean, the bottom line is there's no easy answers for Ashton Hearn. I mean, they're in an invidious position anyway.
1: Yep.
0: But I think it would be a mistake to try and out One Nation, One Nation.
1: Yeah, okay.
0: I think that's a real dangerous trap.
1: Right.
0: I mean, when I look at the two South Australian senators, well, there's a couple of Liberal senators from South Australia. So the Senator McLaughlin, Andrew McLaughlin, and Alex Antic, the Senator. And they are poles apart politically.
1: Yeah.
0: I think the first one, the Senator Andrew, not Alex Antic, but Andrew McLaughlin, I think he's actually a really smart guy and really ethical. He really understands the Afghan-Australian community, right? He really understands ethnic communities in South Australia and Australia generally. He's got a far better grasp of what they're interested in, what they want, what their needs are. And that they're loyal.
1: All right. Dusty, look, thank you for the update on the cabinet meeting. That's interesting. And fascinating discussion, more generally. Thank you for the call. 24 past nine. Doreen, I've got to take a break. Thank you for hanging on there. And just be another couple of minutes, all right? Won't be long.
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1: 28 past nine. Doreen at Woodcroft, thanks for hanging on forever there.
12: No worries. How are you going, Matthew?
1: Good, thank you.
12: That's good. Now, I can't remember if I'm referring back to the chat that you spoke to probably about half an hour ago about the trees in Adelaide. Now, I don't know if it was you I spoke to or Andrew. Now, I did say that if everyone did their homework, firstly, there are thousands more trees in Adelaide on the Adelaide Plains now than there were before Adelaide was even established.
1: Totally.
12: Okay. That was one thing. Mm. Secondly, I think we should just get rid of local government. Why do we need local government for? Don't laugh.
1: No.
12: You're laughing at me.
1: No, I'm thinking this might be a quick call because I totally agree.
12: It's just absolute rubbish.
1: Yeah.
12: Why were you paying? I don't know. I'm not sure how the state government would control each area.
1: No, but you just need one local council, well, like one big council, you know.
12: And get rid of Lomax Smith for starters, because I can't stand that woman. I'm anywhere near Adelaide.
1: Why are we paying 68 CEOs, $300,000 each?
12: Yep.
2: Exactly. And every council area.
1: Yeah, yeah.
2: I mean, but Stirling, they have to pay minimum $5,000 a year for their rates.
1: Mm.
2: We pay $2,500 down here at Woodcroft on Caprina Council.
1: Okay.
2: And it's just why?
1: Mm.
2: And speaking of trees, we've got a gum tree and a ghost gum where there's thousands and thousands and thousands of ghost gum trees in the area, in our area, and we got one in our driveway where it drops branches, and we have to pay the council to get that tree chopped down.
1: Mm.
2: I'm not going to pay just to get permission to chop it down, and then I can just turn around and say no.
1: Yeah, yeah.
2: So well, we're paying like $2,500 a year for rates.
1: Yeah.
2: So why should we have to pay them extra money to, to chop down one tree that's dangerous? It's a dangerous tree.
1: Yeah.
2: Every time I drive down the driveway, I would go really quickly just in case I get a brush on
1: top. Yeah, exactly.
2: Me.
1: You so, would. I totally get it. Yeah.
2: Mm, yeah. So basically that was it. That's all I wanted to say.
1: Yeah, well, I don't disagree with you. If Brisbane can have one council look after their whole metro area, I don't see why we can't. I mean, we're a smaller city, aren't we, I think, in terms of area size?
2: Yeah, probably.
1: I don't know. But, we'd be, at the very least, we wouldn't be a lot bigger. So if they can do it, why can't we? I don't understand. Exactly. Have one CEO and pay them $1 million if you want. But we're still somewhere along the line. We're saving a heck of a lot of money.
2: Exactly.
1: Yeah. Good on you, Doreen. Thank you.
2: No, that's all I wanted to say.
1: Have a great night. Thanks for the call. 9:30 Rosemary at I can never say it. Yulebri. Hello, Rosemary.
5: Yulebri.
1: Yeah, Yulebri. Okay. I always have trouble, don't I? We've spoken before.
5: Yes.
1: Yulebri.
5: I always just lay in bed listening to everyone. Sometimes I go crazy at the person that's on.
1: Good.
5: What's got me really disappointed is Vlasakis.
1: Mm. Oh, that's right. We've spoken before. You knew one of the victims or one of the somebody.
5: David, the last one.
1: Okay.
5: And Vlasakis killed him.
1: Right.
5: And he was...
1: Is he stepbrother or something?
5: Yes. And he also killed his half-brother.
1: Half-brother,
5: as well.
1: Right.
5: So, okay. Yes. What got me, and the person that was released last time, none of them should have been released.
1: Yeah, yeah.
5: The reason being, I always believed that you were guilty before and after the fact, and nothing was brought up about that, particularly with that person that buried his wife, and he's out. Free.
1: Was that Hayden? That was Hayden, wasn't it?
5: Yeah. Now, young David would have been 50 now, and he was 20 when this happened. Now, David had such a hard life, and for them to say that Vlasakis was scared and had a hard life, I just don't, that doesn't worry me.
1: Mm.
5: I just think it should never have been put in that he was scared.
1: Mm.
5: He did four. He was involved actually in five murders.
1: Okay.
5: He's not that I've read the case, and I can't. But just listening to it tonight, if I didn't come on and say something about it, I would not be able to get to sleep tonight.
1: Yeah.
5: Young David was the loveliest person. He just had a smile on his face the whole time, and he had nothing to do with what the original, how they got rid of all the other people involved.
1: Yeah,
5: that was to do with social security things, but this wasn't.
1: Yeah,
5: this was to do with the fact that David was had built up a friendship with the half brother. And when they killed him, then David they thought that he would have told David all about what had gone on. David had no understanding of it. And the thing is, what really gets to me, and I don't want to cry, is the police actually knew they were listening in to the phone conversations.
1: Mm.
5: And they knew that they were going to kill David.
1: Gee.
5: I'm not sure whether they used the name or whatever. I have not read the case, don't want to see the movie or anything.
1: Yeah.
5: But the police were on to, because I worked for a financial institution where our tapes every pension day were collected by them. We had no idea what it was about then. And then I sort of caught up with it afterwards, that it was tied in with, like, David's death as well.
1: Gee.
5: I'm not sure whether they used the name or whatever. I have not read the case, don't want to see the movie or anything.
1: Yeah.
5: But the police were on to, because I worked for a financial institution where our tapes every pension day were collected by them. We had no idea what it was about then.

0: And then, and if you're going to, they're going to put them to death. I cannot understand why they keep them 30 years.
1: Yeah, I don't understand that either. That's just stupid. Just get on with it.
0: Yes, and now they should, and I always thought there was something that if they tried twice and they lived through two attempts, they should never be have a third try, you know. So I'm just hoping that she's had enough punishment now too.
1: Well, she shouldn't be released, though. She should, you know,
0: die in jail. No.
1: Yeah.
0: Yes. No, I have no problem with that.
1: Yeah.
0: But David, they've released this guy out into the public and he will be able to do whatever he chooses to do in his own home.
1: Mm.
0: David will never be old.
1: Yeah.
0: Because he was always young.
1: Mm.
0: And that is terrible.
1: Mm.
0: And anyone that, and I know you said that he did his time, but it wasn't that it was automatic.
1: No, correct.
0: That he was to be released.
1: No, that's right.
0: He could have been in there for his life.
1: Yeah.
0: After that,
1: If he was a prick, or an let me be really crude. If he was an asshole in jail, he wouldn't have been released.
0: No.
1: Yeah.
0: But it's he doesn't, in my opinion, does not. He will never be rehabilitated because that will be on his mind, I hope, whenever he closes his eyes or whenever he walks past someone in the street.
1: Mm.
0: I just think for his own sake and for everybody else's sake, and I meant we weren't family, but to me, David was a big part of our life.
1: Mm.
0: And he, our son, who was the same age as David, asked or found out he was sleeping in bus shelters and came home and asked if he could come and stay with us. That's how it started with us.
1: Mm.
0: And he was such a lovely, he was so happy. Always a smile on his face. Worked hard. He worked for, and I think it was Ingham's, you know, when he left school. And, you know, he had a really, really hard life. And I just can't get over the fact that this deadbeat has been released and can live longer than what David lived.
1: Yeah,
0: you know.
1: Yeah.
0: So that's my point. I could not go to sleep or anything until I said something because it just plays on my mind all the time about David.
1: Yeah.
0: So,
1: I remember speaking with you, I don't know, five years ago maybe more, about this.
0: Yes.
1: Thank you for the reminder on all of that.
0: Yes.
1: And I think you've put it very eloquently, very nicely, and lovely tribute to him too.
0: Oh, he was. He was so lovely. And I'm not sure whether his father's still alive. His mother, I have no time for.
1: Okay.
0: For what she did to him.
1: Mm.
0: And I'm not sure if his father's still alive. So, and, you know, he always spoke nicely to David. It was just that he couldn't live with him because he was with Vasakis's mother.
1: Right.
0: And couldn't go and stay there, you know. And it's like every time I drive past where I had to drop him off to see his dad, it's just a stark reminder of it. So, yeah, so for all of those that knew David and, you know, were family of the people that they destroyed, I just hope they get over it, you know, or learn to deal with it.
1: Well, that's the thing. I don't know you ever get over it, do you? I mean, you haven't, have you? Really?
0: No. In fact, I still see him when I walk into town. And I look up and I think, oh, there's David. You know, it's just, So it's, I would love to be able to see him alive.
1: Yeah.
0: So, and, you know, he would have made a great dad, a great partner, And he's missed out.

0: on all of that.
1: Thank
0: you very much for listening.
1: Rosemary, thank you for calling. It's lovely of you. Thank you.
0: Thank you.
1: Have a good night. Rosemary Ulibrey, on the James Lysakis case and one of the victims. This person's saying, I met one of the Snowtown victims, Barry Lane, once, as I knew his brother's wife, Elaine. He told me he'd seen a murder, but no one there at the time seemed to believe him, so I paid no mind to it. Years later, when it all came out, it seemed he was telling the truth after all, and sadly, he became one of the victims. Well, Barry's nephew, Ron, was on earlier tonight, called in, and, you know, just hard to believe for him that Lysakis has been released. 20 to 10 on 5AA.
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1: Coming up to quarter to 10, 23.6 degrees in the city. We are going down to a low tonight of 17, showers, possible afternoon storm tomorrow. It's 23, 17 tonight, 23 tomorrow. 100% chance of rain, 3 to 15 mils. Yesterday they were saying 7 to 22, or 7 to 20 at the very least. So 3 to 15 millimetres of rain, which will probably end up being about half. By tomorrow, I mean, you know, it's the Weather Bureau after all. Sorry to be cynical, Weather Bureau, You don't often get it right, let's face it. Well, not often. Sometimes. Be fair, sometimes. But I think the last time they predicted about 20 mils, we had two. Only last week sometime. Saturday, 20, partly cloudy. Showers increasing Sunday, 29. Oh, that might be a bit steamy. Shower or two, 19 on Monday, 16 on Tuesday and Wednesday, and 18 on Thursday, partly cloudy. So the weather improving into next week, but coolish. Don't keep the shorts on all the way, although I've got them on today. Very nice. Today got to 29 degrees in the city, 29.3. At 29.8, I beg your pardon, at 3.55, so a bit later on in the day. John at Port Augusta. Hi, John.
12: Hi, Matthew. How are you, mate?
1: How are you?
12: Just thinking about, I'm just actually in bed. I'm just lying down. I'll just sit up. You can hear me all right?
1: Yeah,
12: you hear me well?
1: Yeah, well.
12: Oh, good. Thank goodness for that. Hmm. Hey, a lot of people throw the word woke around, as you probably well know.
1: Hmm.
12: Go woke, go broke, all the rest of it.
1: Yeah.
12: I don't know if a lot of people necessarily know what it actually means.
1: Oh, good one. What's the definition?
12: Well, the definition is actually against racism and injustice.
1: Okay.
12: So who's not for that?
1: Yeah.
12: Okay, you can argue it can go too far.
1: Yeah.
12: You can argue that.
1: Yeah.
12: But the actual principle of it is against racism and injustice.
1: All right. Let's look at it more widely. You know how meanings and definitions change over time. Has that changed?
12: Possibly.
1: You'd say it would have, wouldn't you? Because it means a lot more than that, I think.
12: Yeah, probably. But, you know, like, that's actually what it means. That's the actual
1: definition. Gotcha.
12: Because I have Googled it.
1: Yeah, right.
12: And it's against racism.
1: Yeah.
12: And injustice. So, like Rory says on the sports show, Stephen Rowe says on the sports show, I won't go broken, or he doesn't know what it means.
1: Yeah.
12: He just heard it. Bloody, you know, he just heard what it is. He doesn't know what it means.
1: Yeah.
12: That's the principle of it. It's basically fair, just common decency and fairness. That's the actual meaning of it.
1: Yeah.
12: So it just gets frustrating when people throw the word around or go woke, go broke, and I don't know what they're talking about.
1: Yeah.
12: So there's some are in there. Some are racist against and for injustice and all the rest of it.
1: Okay. Here's
12: clowns.
1: Here's what Google has thrown up, because I've just put it in meaning of woke. It says early roots in the 1920s, the phrase stay woke appeared in African-American literature and blues music, and it was in a song, a 1938 song by Lead Belly, as a warning to remain vigilant against racial prejudice and danger.
12: Yeah.
1: So I get that in the African-American scene. Then it, by the late 2010s and 2020s, conservative and right-leaning political figures used the term pejoratively to dismiss progressive policies, corporate diversity initiatives, or identity policies and politics as insincere, performative, or overly intrusive. So the word has been hijacked, basically.
12: Yeah. And actually, the original meaning meant, as I said, against racism and injustice.
1: No, it says that, racism, sexism, the denial of
12: sexism. Everything that we stand for since whenever.
1: Yeah.
12: You know, basically, a lot of sexism went on the pre-70s and whatever.
1: Mm.
12: Probably still going on a little bit now, but a lot of it went on pre-70s and whatever else.
1: Yeah.
12: And all the rest of it. And with the burning a bra, allegedly, and whatever else, and all the rest of it. So it's just interesting. You know, people throw the word around, go white, go broke, and I don't know what they're talking about.
1: Yeah.
12: You know, I Googled a long time ago, because when I first heard it, I didn't know what it meant. So I looked into it, and people just say, because they've heard, go white, go broke. Steve Rowe wouldn't know what it meant.
1: Well, I didn't know. That's interesting, the history of it.
12: It's actually, in its true sense.
1: Yeah.
12: It's a good thing. It is a good thing.
1: Yeah, in its true sense, absolutely. Sure.
12: Yeah, absolutely it is.
1: Yeah. But, I mean, you know, woke is a funny word, though. I mean, what's it mean? Wake up or what?
12: You're awake
1: to it?
12: I don't know what it
1: is. I mean, why would you pick that word?
12: That's just true. It's against racism.
1: So
12: you're not for that.
1: Yeah.
12: So, against that, so you are saying you are a redneck. You are saying you're racist and you're for injustice.
1: Yeah. Well, so is that the opposite to it? You know, the homonym, is that the word? Is it the homonym? You know, the opposite, or is that it, or is it synonym?
12: I don't know.
1: But is redneck the opposite of woke?
12: Okay. All right. Yeah. All right, just your thoughts, Matthew.
1: Yeah. No, it's interesting, John. That's a very interesting thing to know. Mm.
12: Thank you, mate.
1: Good on you. Thanks for the call. Cheers. Have a good night. 10 to 10 on 5AA, 8223-0000. Free board for the first time tonight, I reckon. Right now. Hasn't happened yet. It's always been someone there. I got lots to talk about, and I can, but I'd rather hear from you. 8223-0000 is the number to call. Texts. These have been ticking over all night. Wendy says, capital punishment is a vicious attempt at retribution. It's uncivilized and barbaric. Don't disagree, Wendy. I mean, look, if you live in the US, for instance, where they have capital punishment in some states, and you commit a crime in one of those states that carries the capital punishment, well, you should know. This is what comes with it. I disagree with it on the whole. And for this stupid woman, Krista Pike, in America, where they tried to execute her, I mean, she committed an appallingly barbaric crime 30 years ago. Don't understand why the states, federally, they get it over and done with pretty quickly. Timothy McVeigh, Oklahoma bomber, who I would have liked to see rot in prison so he could not see the US government fall, which was his whole intention for the rest of his miserable life. But they get on with it. Federal crimes with the death penalty. Done and dusted. Within a few years, you're gone. In the States, you linger on death row for decades. What is that about? Is it suffering twice, maybe, knowing that one day, in 3 decades' time, you're going to be knocked off by your local government? But anyway, not a big supporter of it at all. States can do better. I'd rather somebody rot in prison. I know that costs money. Well, so does executing people, frankly. And look at the stuff up they've made with this woman who, you know, should she be put to death again? Some might say yes. Let me know your thoughts. Or should she rot in jail now for the next 30 years or whatever long it takes? Sure. I got no problems with that. She should not be released. They shouldn't at all feel sorry for her and say, well, we've tried to kill her and off you go. No way. Keep her locked up. She was just a brutal, brutal killer and deserves every day behind bars she gets. 8 to 10.
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1: 3:30 to 10, news at 10 o'clock. Adam says, Matthew, the term woke has obviously morphed into people disagreeing with progressive politics these days. And rightly so, we are so far left-wing in this country now, we can't even define what a biological woman is. Thank you, Adam. Adam mentions that a lot. Some other texts. Spoke to Dusty just after the 9 o'clock news down Victor Way, Haybra, and he says, Andrew, on the text line, says, who are you talking to? He makes a lot of sense. The reason why we don't have safe roads is because we don't have the highways department anymore. I know a guy who worked for them for many years. His job was to find dangerous roads because they caused a problem. He was one of the first to be laid off. Don't we need someone like that now on our roads, picking out the potholes and getting them patched and all the rest? I mean, the highways department outsourcing all that work. Look at the highway, the Augusta Highway between Port Augusta, Port Wakefield rather, and Lochiel, where the road dual highway was built only 2 years ago, 2 to 3 years ago, and over the last 6 or so months, however long it's been, down to one lane. Has that been fixed yet? I haven't driven along it now for, gosh, 2-3 months. Have they wouldn't have had time to fix it all, I doubt. Let me know if you've been along there recently, like in the last week. But potholes there, a growing problem. Brenton says, Matthew, I agree with you. Ree Vlasakis, Miss Nelson, can only judge on what is in front of her. Exemplary behaviour over 26 years of non-parole. Accordingly, he's been released from prison. Well, that's what the review found. Now, I don't think any of the four of them should have ever been released, but that was the deal struck with Vlasakis. And you know what? There was no community outcry 26 years ago. No one said that's not long enough. And 26 years later, we go, well, that wasn't long enough. So that's the system we've got. Now, you might disagree with it. I think he should have spent the rest of his life in jail. If he stuffs up his parole, he'll be back behind bars. But he did what we asked of him. You might disagree, you might not like it, but that's the reality of it. He did what we asked as a society through the courts. And accordingly, as you say, Brenton, yes, he has been released. Anne says, me again. Lisa's book, as I recall, had Evelyn and her husband meant to be on the staff of the second ship, him transferred last minute to another ship, not knowing if she survived the second time. Maybe Lisa wove the two stories together for historical fiction. Maybe I've forgotten that from her interview. This is Lisa Wilkinson's book, The Titanic, and Evelyn Marsden, who was an Adelaide woman who was on the Titanic when it sank. But there's another woman whose name I've forgotten now, but do I still have it up here somewhere? Yes, I do. Violet Jessop, who was on the Titanic and survived that, then got on the Britannic and survived that when that sank 4 years later, the sister ship to the Titanic. So, yeah, interesting times. Andrew from Ridgehaven says, the snow town murders Blesarcus, the greens and tree keepers. The tallest tree should be kept to hang these people. If you've seen such a people killed, get away and report it. No, thank you.
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0: Clear tonight, down to 17. Showers tomorrow and 23. Good evening, I'm Mel Usher. Snowtown killer James Blesarcus was seen in public today for the first time in 27 years. The 46-year-old was escorted by prison staff as he left the pre-release centre at Northfield this morning. He'll be at the facility for up to a year after being granted conditional parole. Premier Peter Malinauskas has weighed in on today's sighting.
3: We'll be doing everything we can to make sure those conditions are complied with, because if Mr. Blesarcus breaches any of his parole conditions, which are substantial, then there can be very severe consequences for him, including going back into jail.
0: Business groups are demanding the government clarify its position on the tax office credit card ban. Nelson Scott has the story.
4: The ATO will stop accepting credit card payments from the end of next month, arguing it can no longer absorb transaction costs following a ban on surcharges. Senior Labor MP Andrew Charlton has told the ABC the tax office has made the right call, arguing the change makes the system fairer.
18: They don't want the people who are not paying by credit card to be subsidising those that do.
4: But his colleague Claire O'Neill takes a different view, warning the move could hurt small businesses struggling to manage their cash flow.
24: The government does have some real concerns about what the ATO is proposing.
4: Industry groups have criticised Labor's mixed messaging, demanding the ban be reversed. The ATO has given no indication it will change its decision, despite consultations with business leaders.
0: Blanche Dalpouget was farewelled today. There was a celebration of her life at the North Bondi Surf Lifesaving Club. The writer and Bob Hawke's widow died last month, aged 82. Older Australians could be forced to make tough choices between paying for private health insurance and covering everyday essentials if proposed rebate changes go ahead. Almost half of those surveyed said they would keep their existing cover and cut spending elsewhere if the age-based health insurance rebate was removed. Council on the Aging's Patricia Sparrow says people shouldn't have to choose.
25: They've taken private health insurance out to ensure that they can look after their own healthcare and that they're not a burden to the public hospital system. People are really concerned that if the government proceeds, there'll be more demand on public hospital systems and that they would have to wait for really long periods of time.
0: Granite and Kangaroo Island's beloved little penguins are set to be vaccinated against H5 bird flu. The state government's approved a targeted vaccination program on the islands, but it still needs to be signed off by the Commonwealth. Reality TV star Sam Wood has failed in his application for bail, charged with a number of domestic violence offences. The Victorian man will remain behind bars in Queensland, with the case returning to court next month. Former Manson family member Patricia Krenwinkel, who played a major role in the 1969 murders, has been recommended for parole again. The now 78-year-old's push for freedom still has to be rubber-stamped by a board and the California governor. Turning to 5AA sport, the wheeling and dealing continues in the AFL. North Melbourne tabling a huge offer for Sydney's Nick Blakey as he meets with several clubs looking for a way out of the Swans. AFL Media is reporting an 8-year deal worth $11 million. SA will resume at 6 for 352 on day 3 of their Shield clash against Victoria. They lead the home side by 108 runs. Well, next year's Australian Open was officially launched today. More from Craig Gabriel.
26: Well, the Australian contingent for the Australian Open will be led by Alex de Minaur, who remains in the world's top 10. For any Australian, this championship is firmly entrenched as a top target. And while they'll face plenty of stiff opposition from international superstars, the likes of Alex with Kim Birrell, Maya Joynt, Talia Gibson, Alexei Poprin, James Duckworth, Taylor Preston, will do all they can to capture the attention of Australian fans at their home slam. From the first ball on opening week starting 11 January to the last on 31st January, aces will be served.
0: Now the 5AA forecast, down to 17 overnight and clear. 23 for your Friday with showers. A possible morning shower Saturday, 20. Sunday, 27. 5AA, always Adelaide.
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1: Margaret, hello Margaret.
29: Oh, hello again Matthew, by the morning tea group at Cafe Palazzo today. It's so good you dropped in and thank you for doing the tribute to Peter Godfrey.
1: No, that's all right, pleasure. Heather at Pennington, hello Heather.
30: You know, if there is a deal done with the police or whatever and they don't keep their promise, no one else
1: correct.
30: Will come forward.
1: I agree. I don't reckon they should do deals like that. I don't think the four of them, Bunting, Hayden, Wagner and Vlasakis should ever see the light of day again. They did that deal. As a result of that, well, it's not his fault that the time has ended. And I don't recall either anybody 26 years ago saying that's not long enough, given the deal, given everything else. But it's come to an end and you go, well, was that really long enough? Ron at Salisbury North. So you're related to all of this, aren't you? The Vlasakis case. You're the nephew of one of the victims, right? Yep. How do you feel with the release of both Hayden and Vlasakis now?
31: It just feels like it's the big flashback of all memory of it, you know. His case was a little bit difficult because he had the opportunity to give evidence against the other two criminals in there and made him have a lighter sentence. I don't think any serial killer should have any right to have any privileges whatsoever, no matter what circumstances it was. It shouldn't have any privileges to be able to have such conditions.
1: Rob Sims, the public meeting tonight at the Unley Town Hall. The Greens hosted a community meeting on the MotoGP plans.
32: Well, it was really
2: really well attended. So the Unley Town Hall was packed and there was a lot of concern around MotoGP. I mean, a lot of issues that were raised, including the impact this is going to have on community amenity, people's capacity to, you know, get to and from the city and the effect that's going to have, the cost, and of course the environmental destruction that's associated with MotoGP.
1: You know, the parklands have sort of become synonymous with motor racing to some degree. You want to see motor racing removed.
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1: Yes, 9 past 10 on 5AA, 822 3000 is the number, and you're welcome to jump on the line and have a chat. As I said just before the news, first time tonight in 3 hours, we've had an empty board. So fill that up for me again. The ratings came out today, and this remains the number one show on Adelaide radio in the evening. So thank you very much for your listenership, your support of this program. Little dip today, but still number one. But what is more interesting, and radio stations increasingly look for this, because unlike ratings, which rely on your memory, what station do you recall listening at and when? And it relies on electronic recording these days, where people can do it on smartphones, watches, devices, iPads, whatever, or books, if you can't cope with any of that. And a lot of older people can't. But, you know, the smart watches. Some can do a very good job, but some don't and prefer the pen and paper. But what radio stations rely on increasingly, because numbers are only growing, and that is streaming on your computer, off the website, or on an app. And we know exactly how many listeners are listening. And this show has 27 share at nights, and that just blows me away, because that is a huge number, and unsurprising, because, you know, there have been rating surveys where the books have obviously landed at the right houses, and it's been in the past 27 share here at nights when I've done it in the past other years, and I look forward to getting that number back up there. I'm sure that's not far away, but the streaming service number, or streaming number, is, without relying on memory, it's absolutely spot on, because we know exactly what that is. We know exactly how many people are listening in via streaming. 27 share. The next nearest is Triple M on 11. So 5AA Nights just blowing the opposition away, and I'm loving that. So thank you very much for listening, and your support, whether you're listening on a transistor radio or you're streaming. It's fantastic having you part of the program, and you can help fill the board as well on 8223 0000. In fact, streaming is going to be the way numbers are counted in the future. The rating system will eventually just vanish away, because, you know, one day you won't be able to buy a radio, and that'll be in the near future. You know, give it 10, 20 years. Radios, what are they? Everyone's going to be listening to the radio online. That's how it'll be delivered to you. You know, the radios will still be there. If you've got a radio now, don't throw it away. But it's going to be a thing of the past. Technology's moving forward, and streaming and apps are the way it's certainly heading into. So increasingly, the streaming numbers will be the only ones that count, and they already count, because there's thousands on them. And as I said, it's not guesswork. It's not who do you remember listening to. It's who's listening now. And streaming is just smashing the opposition, or 5AA is on streaming. And I'm sure it's that way in the real world as well, but the ratings don't always capture it depending on where the books end up. We still call them books, even though they might be devices. Mark at Heathfield, is it? Heathfield or Heathpool?
12: No, Heathpool.
1: Heathpool, there we go.
12: Yeah, just near Tuzzville Park.
1: Yeah, I know where it is. Yeah, police station on the corner.
12: It's a very small little suburb.
1: Yeah.
12: Apparently, back in the day, a man wanted to get on council, and he had a friend on council, so they created a suburb and got him on.
1: Is that right? Like that. Really?
12: You know, well, it's only hearsay.
1: Just up from Marrickville High.
12: Yeah, that's right. Mm. Look, I'm very shocked about Peter Godfrey.
1: Yeah.
12: I used to listen to him all the time. Had a very good relationship with him in terms of talking on the radio.
1: Yep.
12: Listened to his music hour, was very good. He used to give him themes for his music hour, and a whole lot of songs and things.
1: Yeah.
12: And talked to him quite a bit about Gilman Speedway because he's a real motorbike man.
1: He used to ride a bike in. Yeah, I've forgotten that. Yes.
12: It was a red one.
1: Yeah.
12: And one day he was going out to Malala to do a ride day. So I got my mate Peter and we went out and saw him and took photos of him working on his bike and also running his bike around Malala. He's a very tall man.
1: Yeah, he was tall, yeah. 6 foot.
12: And really shocked. Last I heard of him, last I spoke to him a few years ago, he was working in the funeral industry.
1: Yeah, yeah.
12: Somewhere down at Port Adelaide.
1: Mm.
12: Yeah, so, yeah.
1: Yeah, he was a celebrant, yeah.
12: Yeah, yes, he was, too.
1: Mm.
12: Yeah. Yeah, so... very shocked about it.
1: Yeah.
12: He wouldn't have been an old man by any stretch.
1: He was 62.
12: Yeah, very young.
1: Which is young, yeah.
12: He's just young these days.
1: Yeah.
12: I've hit over 70, and the old days I used to think, 70? How old is that?
1: I know.
12: You know, and when you get there, you think, well, it's not that old
1: after all. Not that old.
12: Thanks, Matthew.
1: Good on you, Mark. Thank you for the call, yeah. It's sad. I'd totally forgotten he rode a motorbike, but he did. And he'd come in with it, the leathers, the helmet. Yep, totally forgotten. But there we go. Good on you, Mark. Thank you. Nice memories. 10:15 on 5AA.
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1: Eight double two three double o double o is the number. Just on the text a bit earlier from Anne and Michael on this South Australian woman who survived the sinking of the Titanic, Evelyn Marsden, who was a stewardess born. She was actually born in Stockyard Creek. I thought earlier she was born in England, but it was her siblings, who were two of her siblings at least, born in England, and the family came out. And Evelyn was born 15 October 1883 at Stockyard Creek. Just 80 k's north of Adelaide, daughter of Walter, who was a glazier, and Annie, both from Derbyshire in England, married in Lincolnshire before settling in Chesterfield and then migrating with their first two children. So Evelyn came along. She had two sisters, two brothers. The Marsden family arrived in Melbourne in October 1877, staying in Victoria before settling at Stockyard Creek. Evelyn's dad took up work on the trains, later rising to become station master. Stockyard Creek, now deserted and in ruins, but by 1912, Evelyn's dad was the station master at Hoyleton, a small town about 20 k's further north. In her youth, I love all this history, in her youth, Evelyn would visit a farm at Murray Bridge. And while she was there with the family she stayed at, she was taught how to row a boat against the tides and currents of the Murray. So when the Titanic sank, that experience helped save her in the lifeboat, lifeboat 16. She made her way to the farm in Murray Bridge and thanked the family for teaching her how to row and handle a boat properly. Miss the Advertiser in April 1912, so this is about 10 days after the sinking, wrote, "The stewardess, Miss Evelyn Marsden, on the ill-fated Titanic, was one of the cleverest horsewomen in the district. When living with her parents at Hoyleton, she was frequently seen on horseback journeying between Hoyleton, Watervale and Mintaro, and was certainly no lady rider more graceful when mounted on a hack than Miss Marsden. I stated yesterday, she was amongst those saved from the wreck." And also went on to say, "The stewardess on the ill-fated Titanic, a qualified nurse, and while living with her parents at Hoyleton, was extremely popular with all classes of the community. Also had opportunities for learning telegraphy, which were made most use of before leaving the state. Had become an accomplished operator, skilled horsewoman. She has few superiors. Mounted on a lady's hack, she could ride as gracefully as any and clear a fence or water jump with perfect ease." When did we stop calling horses hacks? Anyway, following school, she trained as a nurse, worked in hospitals in Melbourne. Despite her dedication to nursing, she had wanderlust and a love for the ocean, and with some gentle persuasion from friends, she was convinced to pursue the passion. She left Australia, first set foot on British soil in 1908, 21st of January that year. Described as a nurse, she stepped into London. During her stay, she was welcomed by extended family in Chesterfield, with which she became close, and she made many new friends and acquaintances, became engaged to Welsh physician William Abel James, ship's doctor on the London-Sydney run, and who by 1912 was serving aboard the Macedonia. James was born in Wales, the son of schoolmaster William and former Elizabeth Ann Brown. The marriage date between James and Miss Marsden was set for 1912. But she went on to serve on the Olympic, sister ship to the Titanic, and later survived the collision between that ship and the HMS Hawke in 1911, reportedly close to the impact zone. When she signed onto the Titanic on April 6, 1912, she gave her address at Southampton, and as stewardess, she was paid monthly wages of £3.10. Whilst on board, it appears she shared a cabin with Irish stewardess Mary Sloan. In a letter to family, Miss Sloane detailed some of the events and made mention of Miss Marsden. She wrote, "I never lost my head that dreadful night. When she struck a quarter to 12 and the engine stopped, I knew very well something was wrong. Dr. Simpson came and told me the mails were afloat. Things were pretty bad. He brought Miss Marsden and me into his room, gave us a little whiskey and water. I laughed and asked if he thought we needed it. He said we should. Miss Marsden was crying. He was cross with her. He asked me if I was afraid. I replied I was not. He said, well spoken, like a true Ulster girl. He had to hurry away to see if there was anyone hurt. I never saw him again. We helped him on with his great coat. I felt better after when I saw our dear old Dr. Laughlin, who I asked to tell me the worst. He said, child, things are very bad. I indeed got a lifebelt and got on deck. I went around my rooms to see if passengers were up and if they had lifebelts on. Poor Mr. Andrews came along. I read in his face all I needed to know. Ms. Marsden is believed to have been rescued in Lifeboat 16. She was not required to give evidence to either American or British inquiries into the sinking, and upon her arrival in Britain, cabled her uncle, George Robertson of Chesterfield, to inform him of her safety. Back in Australia, her anxious parents also received notification of her well-being around the same time, many Australian newspapers having initially reported her amongst the missing. The telegram they received contained just two but extremely comforting words. Safe, Evelyn. Shortly after the Titanic tragedy, Evelyn married in Southampton, 27 July 1912, to a doctor friend, Dr. William James, and both soon left British shores, arriving in Adelaide at the Semaphore Anchorage in November 1912. The Daily Herald, in November that year, wrote, memories of the Titanic disaster were recalled on Saturday by the arrival at the outer harbour of the White Star steamer Irishman, which had on board two survivors from the ill-fated liner. Miss Evelyn Marsden, now the wife of Dr. James, surgeon on the Irishman, is travelling on the vessel with her husband. Mrs. James, who at the time of the great marine mishap was a stewardess on the Titanic, is the daughter of Mr. and Mrs. Marsden of Hoyleton, SA. When the Irishman reached the wharf, Mrs. James went ashore and renewed her acquaintance with many of her old South Australian friends. The second officer of the Irishman, Mr. Boxhall, was also one of the fortunate ones he saved from the Titanic, on which vessel he acted as fourth officer. Her husband took up residence as doctor at the RAH, and they moved into a new apartment in the Ruthven Mansions on Pulteney Street. They are still there, of course, just near the mall. During World War One, Dr. James served as a medical officer, being deployed to Egypt and later serving in Britain before returning to Australia in 1919. The couple then moved to the coastal town of Wallaroo and lived and worked there for 15 months before they moved to Bondi in Sydney, where William continued to practice as a doctor. They had no children. Last recorded address was 85 Curlewis Street in Bondi. Evelyn James, née Marsden, died 30 August 1938, aged 54, buried at Waverley Cemetery in Sydney. Her despondent husband died a week later, 7 September 1938. Reportedly after a short illness, his grandnephew said Dr. James arranged to die when he did, as he could not bear to live without his beloved Evelyn. Evelyn and her husband buried at Waverley Cemetery in Sydney in an unmarked grave. The resting place remained unmarked until 5th of October 2000, when a stone was finally erected on the site. There we are. Is that the end of it? It is. How about that? Evelyn Marsden from South Australia. And buried in Sydney in the cemetery there at Waverley. That's a story and a half, isn't it? And great idea. There we go. Forgotten South Australians, Evelyn Marsden. There is a book, Lisa Wilkinson. Is there any more you need to know than that? I suppose it goes into more detail, but what a remarkable story. And she, you're right, Anne, she was in a collision, but a separate collision to the Titanic, but it was on the Olympic, which didn't sink. But with that other ship, that and she was close to the impact zone. How about that? Stay on dry land is the moral of that story, I reckon. It's amazing. There we go. Love all that. 28 past 10 on 5AA.
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1: 29 to 11. Great question from Jenna on the text line. I don't understand why no one has asked anyone who has killed and been released, which of course is the law, why did you do it? Vlasakis apparently not allowed to talk about it as part of his pending parole. Why is that? I don't know the question to that. I'm sure people have been asked, you know, why did you do it? Haven't they? In the past, murders galore. Not just SA, all over the place. Has no one ever asked, why did you do it? I don't know that, well, perhaps we don't know the answer to that in many cases. Maybe some people don't want to talk about it as to why they did it. Some would have, I'm sure, without digging into it further, Jenna. I look, in the case of Lysakis, I'm not aware of that as a parole condition, but maybe it absolutely is. Why, I don't know. But I noticed media following him today, TV journalists, as he came out of the Northfield Centre, the pre-release centre, and asking him questions, and he didn't utter a word. So whether he's allowed to talk about it or whether he wants to talk about it might be two different things. Thanks for that. Somebody here saying, Rhea Ashton Hearn, the Liberal leader, I think she should have waited to take on the role. It seemed the media were pushing for her to take it on, which is a shame in my opinion. Great show tonight, by the way. Congratulations on the ratings. Well deserved. Thank you. I don't know. I don't know if she was pushed into it. I don't think she was. I think she was the obvious candidate before the election when Vincent Tarsia quit the job and then lost his seat. at the election. But look, I think whoever was leading the party at the time, and if Vincent had stayed there, I don't think they would have got much of a different result. I think it would have probably been pretty much the same, 5 seats to the Libs. Arguably, what would have been interesting if Vincent Tarsia was there, we'll never know the answer, of course, is would One Nation have picked up one or two more seats, and they came within 100 votes or whatever up in the north, the seat of Light, I think, from memory, which Labor just held. And you wonder if Vincent Tarsia was still the leader or somebody else had taken on the job as opposition leader, whether One Nation could have won that and maybe another seat somewhere else and we'd have a completely different opposition in South Australia. That would have been interesting. But I don't know that the media pushed her into it. I think, as I recall, she took, you know, a few days to decide and then, you know, probably spoke to everyone in the party. Would have taken longer then than it would today. And the consensus was you've got to take it. So she did. Somebody here saying 5AA will be even better if you read the text out, mate. Gee, I don't know. I think I've been doing that all night. Maybe I've missed yours. Look, the thing is, if we're going to sit here reading text, we'd be doing it from 7 p.m. till 11:30 and not taking any calls or doing anything else, because sometimes there are just literally stacks of texts. And what happens with texts is they come in, it's not, how do I describe it? It's kind of like a line that then gets overridden by a line that comes in on top of it. And as more text come in, the original text just disappears down the page and off the page, basically. And you've got to scroll down half a mile to find it because it's, you know, 30 texts away, over 10 minutes, 11:30, and not taking any calls or doing anything else, because sometimes there are just literally stacks of texts. And what happens with texts is they come in, it's not, how do I describe it? It's kind of like a line that then gets overridden by a line that comes in on top of it. And as more texts come in, the original text

streaming, love streaming, who could text in on any topic at any time. So good luck. You know, if you haven't heard your text read out, well, I'm sorry about that, but it's obviously disappeared down into the ether by another 30 texts on top of it. Here's one from Rosie that's just arrived. Think the old drover's dog would have won the election, Matthew. Love your historic stories. Thank you. Thank you, Rosie. Yeah, that one was on the fly and worked out well. But what an interesting story, hey? And no wonder Lisa Wilkinson has done a book about it. She's about 30 behind her husband, Peter Fitzsimon, who I'm speaking with a bit later on, is it next week or the week after, about his latest book, which is going to be launched here in Adelaide at the Regal Theatre in a couple of weeks' time. And he's coming to town. I think we're having a chat on the phone, though, regarding, it's a book about George Mallory and Edmund Hillary. They both climbed Mount Everest, of course. But if you don't know anything about Mallory, it's worth a Google. I read a book by now the late Jeffrey Archer on George Mallory about 20 years ago, best part of, 15 at least. And fascinating story. But just before I got the book, and by complete fluke, I'd seen a documentary voiced by Liam Neeson on George Mallory, whose body was only found. Mallory climbed Everest in about 1920-something, and he was never seen again. He was last seen near the summit, approaching it, the ridge leading up from the camp that was just a bit below. It never made it back. And so no one really knows if he got to the top. He had an Australian with him, which is the whole point of, I think, Peter Fitzsimon writing the book. But his body was only found around 20-odd years ago on Everest, completely frozen. And here's the interesting thing. Mallory had always said if he climbed Mount Everest, he'd leave a photo of his wife at the top. The photo was in his wallet. So they found the body, got the wallet, no photo. So had he got to the top before Hillary? Wow, who knows? Fascinating story. Looking forward to that chat and reading Peter Fitzsimon's version of it. There's not much I'd agree with Peter Fitzsimon on if we were having a chat, but he does write a damn fine book. All right, 22 to 11 on 5AA. Maggie says, I hold high esteem for Ashton Hearn, but do feel she was somewhat pressured before she was quite ready. Yeah, maybe. I think she wasn't expecting to be opposition leader going into the election in March, that's for sure. I'll give you that. That wasn't the plan. But, you know, there she is. And I think she did a good job in that election. But the drover's dog, as Rosie said, That's where we're at. Big win for the Labor Party was always going to happen, and Peter Malinauskas, and that's exactly what did happen. Just got to fix ramping now, right? 8223 0000 is the number, coming up to 21 minutes to 11 o'clock. Now, we often talk about space, and sometimes, you know, what's the point of sending people and spending money on rockets and whatever up in space? And wouldn't we be better off, you know, Musk, billions of dollars, giving it to charities and whatever? Well, here's what the Adelaide Uni Centre for Cancer Biology has done, and we don't have the results yet, but they have successfully sent to the edge of space, as part of a landmark mission for Australian cancer research, some human stem cells, launched on the 1st of October. On the German Aerospace Centre Mafias 17 rocket from the Space Centre in Sweden, led by SA company Cambrian Defence and Space. The mission was delivered with the Centre for Cancer Biology and a few other people, support with the SA government through the SA Space Collaboration and Innovation Fund. The rocket reached 300 kilometres above Earth, giving the cells 7 minutes of microgravity time before returning safely to Earth for recovery and analysis. The researchers will now analyse the cells to investigate how they responded to microgravity and whether the changes could provide new insights into cancer progression and early detection. Now, who knows what will come of that? Maybe absolutely nothing. But how good would it be if we get a breakthrough in cancer research and treatment and all the rest and detection and everything that goes along with that? I mean, there are smart people at work thinking of all this stuff. And you might say, I suppose, waste of time, waste of money. Who knows? Maybe you're right.

0: it's got to be worth trying, doesn't it? And people are investing money, including our government, putting money into it. I got no problems with that, because just imagine if there's something that comes out of it that might help you or me one day. Wonderful. Go your hardest. Send stem cells into space if you think that'll make a difference. I would like to think it might. And obviously somebody has thought, well, maybe it's worked somewhere else with something else. So let's try it with this. If you don't try, you don't know. So all in favour of that. Go your hardest and work out cures for terrible diseases. Love it. Okay, we'll take a quick break.
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0: Quarter to 11, Marty at Salisbury Heights. Hello, Marty.
15: How are you going, Matthew?
0: Yeah, pretty good, thank you. How about you?
15: Excellent. I wasn't going to ring, but as your board was a bit quiet. Matthew, I'm rather fascinated with the comment that you made about murderers, serial killers and all the rest.
0: What was it? What did I say particularly?
15: Well, your question was, why do they do it?
0: Oh, yeah, that was a text. Yeah. Go on. Why?
15: Okay. Now, we've got psychopaths, we've got sociopaths, and everybody's different. And we all love, I personally are a Thomas Harris fan, read all the books, Silence of the Lambs, etc.
0: Oh, yes.
15: I'm a big Godfather freak. And you've got to understand one thing. Human beings are completely and utterly fascinated with serial killers, murderers, horror. And if you look at the movies, all the top movies and all the top books that have sold, it's all about that. It's all about heavy sort of crime. People's fascination, and I personally believe the fascination is this. We're all capable, where everybody is capable. Somebody breaks into your place in the middle of the night and threatens your family and your kids, and you've got a gun or you've got a baseball bat. I know what I would do, and I'm not going to ask you, but I reckon I know what you might do to protect your family. It's just something that I believe is in. You've got to understand, Matthew, right? Take a look at the world. Look at what's going on in the world. There's murder, all the wars, and human beings. I mean, we're animals. We kill. One of the biggest fascinations. I mean, look at what the world spends its money on. The number one thing the human race spends its money on is weapons. The next thing is drugs, pharmaceutical, recreational. So I mean, when we're not murdering each other, we're busy partying and we're off our faces. So you've got to ask yourself, and it's a lot of it is all in the name of God as well with religion, which I find absolutely amazing and fascinating.
0: Where's Maslow's hierarchy of needs in that? Wasn't shelter and food sort of in the top one or two?
15: Oh, yeah. Once you've got a place to live and you've got nice food, then you get bored and wonder what you're going to do. So you turn around and build yourself a weapon and go out there and fight and argue and kill your neighbour. Yeah. I mean, it's all part of the Maslow or whatever you want to call it. But I think we've got to stop and ask, we've got to stop and take a damn good look at ourselves. And, and the reason why I think that person sent into the why don't we ask these criminals why they did it? It's because we've got this inner fascination of wanting to know.
0: Yeah, maybe.
15: It's just something I thought. I mean, I personally, I've got lots of books on killers, murderers, psychopaths, and I find it absolutely intriguing.
0: Okay. I mean, maybe it's you.
15: Well, I had an experience. I don't ever talk about this. And I'm at an age now where I suppose I've never shared this with my family or anything and ever.
0: Wow.
15: Well, I was a young kid growing up, and I was about 10 or 11, and my mum was separated from my dad, and my mum took up with this boyfriend, and he used to drink too much, and he got a bit violent, domestic-y. Anyway, something happened to me, and I didn't kill the guy, but I do remember that I put him in hospital for an awful long time.
0: Wow.
15: I had to go away for quite a while, and I had all these different people talking to me and asking me questions and all the rest of it. But I can tell you one thing, mate. I never had an ounce of guilt.
0: Yeah.
15: And I slept very well that night once I got back from the police station and everything else. And I realised one thing. It's in us all, mate. And we're all capable of protecting our families and killing, and I personally know that. I would never have a problem at all taking somebody out if they threatened me on my own.
0: Yeah. Well, maybe you're right. That is instinctive, isn't it? Where you in that situation, who knows how any of us would react?
15: I think we've all. And I look around at what's going on today, and I know I shouldn't say this, but males today have lost the innate ability to protect their families and those around them. And I'm not being rude when I say that. And the pendulum does swing, but I look at society now, and we've all become these sort of, males have become sensitive. I remember this sensitive new age guy BS many many years ago. But I think a lot of what's got to happen today is males have got to actually realise that they've got a pair, and they've got to stop standing back and letting the women go out there. I mean, I'm all for women being, I don't agree with a lot in the past where women have, been sort of in the background sort of things. But I remember going to church many, many years ago, And they got this book called The Bible, and it says that the woman has got to be there supporting her man, and her man is the head of the family, and she's there in the background supporting it.
0: Yeah.
15: And I wonder sometimes about, you know, society is very, very difficult today for a lot. Not that I'm glad women are moving on and there's more equality and all the rest of it.
0: Mm-hmm.
15: But also I think we've got to understand one thing. There's a lot of males out there that have been pushed back and pushed down.
0: Mm-hmm.
15: And a lot of them are starting to react. And you've got these Tate brothers and all the rest of it. And then you've got a lot of these groups in America that are saying, hey, hang on, enough's enough. You know, blokes have got to stand up and be recognized. But it's, I mean, society is fascinating. And I mean, you haven't got to watch many movies. All you got to do is watch the news, watch some podcasts taking place in America. And I find the world and what's happening today highly fascinating. And that's one of the reasons I like to listen to 5AA, is because you get to feel the pulse of people in society. And a lot of obviously that your demographic is all buggers like me, but I find it absolutely fascinating, mate. And society at the moment is definitely at a crossroads, I believe.
0: Yeah, all right, interesting. I mean, it's the old meme, isn't it? Where did we go wrong? And it shows the fashion of the 1940s to the fashion of today, for instance. I mean, that pops up all the time. It is interesting how things have changed over the years. I don't know the Tate brothers are any endorsement for how men should behave, by the way.
15: No. What I'm trying to say is that the situation for males today, and 80% of the males in society are quite happy to accept the changes that are taking place. In other words, a much fairer society for females.
0: Yeah.
15: And, you know, I personally agree with that. Mm. I think it's great. But I think society is like a pendulum. We've come from a state where it was severely to a male dominated society, and I think now it's gone quite. I mean, I listen to some of these politicians, especially some of the American female politicians, and the way they speak, and they put males down, and you get. You get the Clinton with the deplorables and all the rest of it. Of course, but I'm thinking, you know, obviously the pendulum, I believe, will swing back and we'll end up somewhere in the middle whereby we can have a fair state of play and a sense of balance, if you know what I mean.
0: Yeah. Well, let me ask you about Clinton and Kamala Harris, who were both against Trump, which is interesting in itself, in that he, you know, totally got their measure, obviously, from the results. Why did they fail when 50 years ago now, almost, Margaret Thatcher got up in the UK and dominated for 11 years or 12 over there? And were you still there then when she was Prime Minister?
15: Oh, absolutely.
0: Mm.
15: I mean, I personally don't have a lot of time for the lady because she caused absolute havoc in Wales, where I lived,
0: and we
15: lost our energy. We had our lights turned off. We lived by candlelight for about 18 months.
0: Welcome to South Australia.
15: Well, she took on the miners.
0: Yeah.
15: And then Arthur Scargill and Joe Gormley, that were the top heads in the union.
0: I remember Arthur Scargill, yeah.
15: Both became lords, ended up in the House of Lords because of the big money. You had these big money lobby groups which were backing Maggie Thatcher, which was quite interesting. And of course, Edward Heath, who was an absolute disaster. And I mean, that's another discussion for another time.
0: Yeah.
15: But I think what happened, it was very big money, and a lot of people with a set agenda, and that's what happened with Hillary Clinton. There was a lot of big money pushing her, behind her, because of the major lobby groups that wanted to, nothing's changed. I mean, it's the same groups of people. It's like AIPAC behind Trump, which is causing all the issues in it's the big money, the Israel money in America, which is causing the problems with the war in Iran, etc. But I think our society, unfortunately, is now being run by very, very major. I mean, look at Trump. Look who was sat behind him. on his inauguration and everything else. You had Peter Thiel, you had all the major IT, all the billionaires, multi-billionaires,
0: yeah.
15: And, you know, an Elon Musk.
0: Yeah, yeah.
15: But what I think is quite sad is that the demographic of money in society now, yeah. you've got the super, super rich, very highly wealthy people.
0: Yeah.
15: And at the other end, some of them are sleeping in the parks and on the streets in Adelaide. And yeah. the disparity of wealth. And I think now that the super rich and the mega rich have decided to buy the lobbies into government. And I think two thirds of the American politicians are all financed and bought by all the different sorts of major corporations and AIPAC and all the super big money.
0: Mm.
15: And that is quite sad. But also what's happening is the temperature is now changing. The demographic is shifting. Yeah. All the major billionaires are moving and buying property in islands down in South America yeah. and Eastern yeah. Europe.
0: Tax-free, that's why. Tax laws.
15: Well, it's not. No, it's not. The temperature now in society is a race. It's a race at the moment, and this is what the AI data centers are all about. And you've got cameras everywhere because the race is to try and disarm the populations and get total control of the populations before they eventually rise up
0: right.
15: and fight back. So I personally think if we don't get a World War III, which I think is highly likely, I think the people eventually will rise up and say enough is enough. And I think just look around Australia, mate. Look, this is what One Nation is all about. People have had a gutsful about the way things are moving because nothing's changing. And you can vote Liberal and you can vote Labour. The duopoly, it's like Coles and Woolies, mate. You're not going to get anything different.
0: That's right. That's exactly right. And people are sick, and that's why One Nation is going up. I don't know if it'll be better, though, but that's your spot on the money as to people have had enough of Labor and Liberal. Marty, have to leave it there. I'm right up against the news. Thank you for your call. Interesting. Interesting perspective. Carol, just to finish up, says Marty's coming from a male perspective. Men have been murdering women for years. Brave men have to challenge males' violent behaviours. Women need men to step up. The Tate brothers have caused so much hate towards women. It's still male-dominated, by the way. Let's not fool ourselves. The only reason Kamala Harris and Hillary Clinton didn't become presidents because it's America. There was no way Americans were going to have a woman president. Thanks, Carol. Thank you, Carol. All right, keep them coming. News is on the way here on 5AA.
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24: Clear tonight, down to 17. Showers tomorrow and 23. Good evening, I'm Mel Usher. Convicted serial killer James Vlasakis had a taste of freedom today. He was spotted in public for the first time since his controversial parole. He hasn't been seen for almost 30 years. Vlasakis left the pre-release centre at Northfield accompanied by a staff member from Correctional Services and returned less than an hour later. A teenage girl's been arrested in relation to the alleged assault of another teenager at Noarlunga Centre. Police were called to the hospital. The victim, a 17-year-old girl, had been taken there by a friend following an assault that allegedly occurred a short time earlier at a local shopping centre. A 16-year-old from Onkaparinga Heights has been charged with recklessly caused serious harm and carrying an offensive weapon in a public precinct. Police say it is not a random incident. St Andrew's Private Hospital is dealing with a data breach with patient information and Medicare details stolen. A hacker accessed the hospital's servers and obtained private information, including dates of birth, phone numbers and email addresses of patients dating back years. Affected patients have been sent letters and the hospital says it is taking steps to improve its security. Well, the federal government is playing down a rift between ministers following the tax office decision to ban credit cards. The ATO will no longer accept credit card payments from the end of next month following a ban on surcharges. Senior Labor MP Andrew Charlton supports the move, but colleague Claire O'Neill says she's concerned for small business. Deputy Prime Minister Richard Marles says the tax office is still consulting with stakeholders.
25: The ATO met with small business representatives during the course of the week and it will continue to consult with small businesses in respect of these measures.
24: Older Australians say they could be forced to cut back on food and other essentials to afford private health insurance if proposed rebate changes go ahead. A survey shows one in three respondents aged over 65 would cancel or change their policy if the additional age-based rebate was removed. Council on the Aging's Patricia Sparrow says a Senate inquiry report has found little support for the government's proposal.
26: We're really pleased the Coalition and the Greens have listened to the evidence that's been provided and that the committee itself really pushed to get information that showed that pensioners in particular would be impacted by this change and the saving that the government wants to make, showing that it's really not the right policy going forward.
24: Former Manson family member Patricia Krenwinkel, who played a major role in the Tate-LaBianca murders in 1969, has been recommended for parole again. The now 78-year-old's push for freedom still has to be rubber-stamped by a board and the California governor. She's been denied two previous times. And NASA has paid tribute to Margaret Hamilton, the computer science pioneer who played a role in the Apollo missions to the moon, has died at the age of 90. Now turning to 5AA Sport, to cricket at stumps on day two, SA lead the Vics by 108 in their Shield clash. We're 6 for 352 with Ben Menenti and Noah McFadgen unbeaten on 92 and 46 respectively. Jake Weatherald, meantime, has been ruled out of the remainder of the clash with Victoria due to concussion. Travis Head has hit back at unfair criticism of the Australian Test team, claiming it comes down to some ex-players needing jobs. Earlier this week, former opener Matt Hayden slammed selectors for encouraging mediocrity in the batting ranks. Her head suggested there may be ulterior motives.
1: I think it's fairly unfairly judged a fair bit from a group of past players, pretty much, that put the bullet through a lot of Villa players, which I think is unfair, but that's what they paid to do. Some of me a job, so they go after us.
24: And Rowan Marshall has been traded to Geelong. The Saints will receive their first round pick. Now the 5AA forecast. Clear tonight down to 17. Showers tomorrow 23. A possible morning shower Saturday 20. Up to 27 on Sunday. 5AA, always Adelaide.
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0: Back to your calls in this last half hour of the show, around 11:37. We'll take you over to Australia overnight. Sally at Birkenhead. Hello, Sally.
3: Hello, Matthew. Look, I'd like to make a little comment about what Marty was saying. But first of all, I didn't tune in until 8:45 tonight because there was an hour and a half of home and away.
0: Really? What do they do? Something, a longer walk on the beach?
3: Well, Thursday nights you get an hour and a half.
0: Oh, really?
3: They don't give it to. Yeah, we don't get it on Friday night because of Better Homes and Gardens.
0: Right.
3: So, anyway.
0: which is about watching grass grow, right? So that's almost as exciting.
3: Well, yeah, I think sometimes Better Homes and Gardens, it's a little bit. Rex and I used to like to rub Palmer.
0: Okay.
3: And I think sometimes some of the things they do are very, very similar but produced in a different way.
0: Uh-huh.
3: So, no, I can't be bothered watching it.
0: Okay.
3: But anyway, and you went to, I heard earlier just after I turned on, you went to the coffee morning.
0: I did. I was looking for you.
3: I did say to one of my sons, the one that works in Perry Street, he starts at 9, and he said, I'll come with you over to North Adelaide. He said, but you'd have to be there at 8:30.
0: Yeah,
3: No, thanks.
0: There was a lady. I noticed a lady sitting by herself, and I did feel like going up and saying, "You Sally from Birkenhead," but she didn't look like a Sally from Birkenhead. So,
3: was it the Sally from Birkenhead?
0: I don't know. No idea. But she didn't look like what I'd expect you to look like. Maybe that's
3: Sally,
0: it. Sally
3: from Birkenhead to support Adelaide.
0: Yeah.
3: Is that what you mean?
0: Well, I was looking for the Groucho Marx disguise, like I said. So she wasn't wearing one of those. So anyway.
3: I was listening to Marty, Matthew, and I think he was quite good in a lot of things that he was saying. But when he got to he feels like men are being pushed back, I have to totally agree with that. I'm really against all this. I think there's a movement out there somewhere that's trying to demonise men, and I do think men have been created or born to be a protector. It's in their genes, and people have pushed them back so far. If they stand up to do anything or protect the family, or they're a bully or they're violent, and they've been pushed back to just try and be like women, and that's not going to work. And I think he's right in what he said. I think a lot of the men are starting to react. And also all this domestic violence and that, you know, women, they want to be equal to men, and I think we are equal to men as human beings.
0: Mm.
3: But I don't think we're equal to men in our strength and how we were created to be. And I just feel that sometimes women have tried to be a bit too much like men. You hear them swearing in the hotels like men, they're drunk in the pub, the way they talk in public, and they wonder why they haven't got the respect for men like the women had years ago. That's how I feel.
0: But did women have respect from men years ago? I mean, a lot of the violence and everything in the day was behind closed doors, wasn't it?
3: But, Matthew, years ago, a man would open a door for you, they'd give you a seat.
0: Yeah.
3: Now they don't, because if women want to be like men, let them be like men.
0: There's nothing worse, and it's never happened to me, but you hear the stories of women holding the doors, men rather, holding doors open for women, like you say, and women reacting to it. Like, you don't need to do that for me or whatever, I can do that myself, you know. Well, really? Yeah. Okay. Never happened to me, but I think I'd have a bite back if somebody did, frankly.
3: Well, I've had men open the doors for me recently, and I'll turn around and smile and say, oh, thank you.
0: Yeah,
3: I think it's just nice.
0: Well,
3: I don't expect it, but it's nice.
0: Yeah, exactly. Well, exactly right. No one expects it. You shouldn't, you know, walk up expecting someone to open the door for you, but it's a courteous thing to do. I mean, I'd do it for blokes as well if I was in that position and somebody, doesn't matter who, was coming along and I was near the door and about to go through or whatever, I'd hold it open. I don't mind.
3: Well, I'm just starting to feel very sorry for men because I think they are starting to, there's a movement to try and demonise them.
0: Yeah.
3: And I think also...
0: I don't feel that, I got to say, Sally. Sorry to interrupt. I think that men can quite capably stand up for themselves. I don't think anyone needs to demonise men. Now, maybe some do and maybe there's a bit of a push in that direction, but you know, blokes can very much stand up for themselves and put their feet down and all the rest of it.
3: But if they do, they're called a bully or they're violent.
0: Yeah, well, it depends what happens, doesn't it? I mean, if you're bullying someone or you're violent towards them, well, it's probably justified. But that used to happen behind closed doors, as I said, back in the day. You know, domestic violence was a real thing and police looked the other way because it was a dispute between a husband and wife in a house. Nothing to see here as far as the coppers were concerned back in the 50s and 60s and 70s.
3: Well, I never saw it in my house, but, Matthew, some women know what buttons to push too to get a man going.
0: Yeah, well, and blokes can do the same though, Sally.
3: Yeah, but so can the women, Matthew.
0: Yeah, no, well, that's what, you know, 30 years of marriage never had an argument, right?
3: Oh, look, I don't believe that.
0: Yeah, no, correct.
3: I don't believe. I've heard people say they've been married 60 years, never a cross word.
0: Yeah, yeah.
3: Well, it must have been a very boring marriage.
0: I know. Well, exactly right. Exactly right. Yeah.
3: All right.
0: Good on you, Sally. Thank you. 12 past 11. Now, just before I go to Leo. The RAA, if you remember with the RAA, and if you take advantage of the Caltex discount, 10 cents, over the weekend from 12 p.m, which is lunchtime tomorrow, until midnight Sunday night, 20 cents discount, fuel discount at the pump, which if you're filling up, you know, your tank and you put in 40 litres, say, which is, you know, two-thirds, so it's down to, or let's say it's a quarter tank left and you're putting in 40 litres to top it off, depending on how big your tank is, that'll save you $8. And that's worth having in your pocket, I reckon. So if you're an RAA member, Caltex servos, participating Caltex, which is most of them as I understand it, if not all of them, around the state, in fact, not just here in Adelaide, but Riverland, Limestone Coast, Eyre Peninsula and the Outback. How many Caltex in the Outback? Wouldn't be many. Anyway, 20 cents off per litre at all 55, it says, 56 partner outlets, including 36 across regional SA. So, good-o, keep that in mind. Lunchtime tomorrow through till midnight Sunday. It is good news in 20 cents a litre off. Now, you might say, well, it's probably going to be full-toed odds. Well, maybe it is. Mind you, I got petrol today filled up, $2.21 at, I don't know what it is, Liberty, I think, on South Road at... what suburb is that? Clarence Park or Gardens. And it was good, I thought. But mind you, 44 litres, $95. Wow, man, that's expensive. That's expensive. But still, $2.21. It was $2.40 up the road. So I thought, well, 20 cents a litre, I'll take that right now today. And if I need more on the weekend, I'll top it off and save the 20 cents there as well. 13 past 11, Leo at Paraka. Hello, Leo.
4: Hello, Matt.
0: Yeah,
4: mate.
0: Yeah, good. Right. Very well.
4: Yeah, nice night tonight outside.
0: Is it good? Yeah, it was warm enough. Yeah. What is it now?
4: Yeah.
0: Let me tell you. It's currently 23.
4: Well, that's not bad. That's beautiful. Mm. Matt, before I get to my main point, did 4 or 5 weeks ago when that wall was quieting down a bit, they reckon petrol was going to come down.
0: Yeah, I reckon. I heard today it's going to go up.
4: Oh, yeah.
0: I know. So who knows?
4: I don't know. But,
0: I tell you what, you see it cheap and $2.20 today. I mean, it's ridiculous to say that's cheap, but it is. So fill up.
4: Yeah, I might do that, Matthew. Mm. I'm in today, so I might do that tomorrow.
0: Yep.
4: Yeah, so anyway, Matthew, I'm going to talk about here in Australia somewhere. It might be West Australia or somewhere.
0: Mm.
4: There's a drawing of an Aborigine man on the ground.
0: Yep.
4: And I think he's got a boomerang in his hand or something.
0: Yep.
4: And you can't see it unless you're in an aeroplane.
0: Yep. I've seen it.
4: Oh, you've seen that?
0: Yeah. It's at Maree, or just out of Maree, towards Lake Eyre.
4: How'd that get there, Matthew? I've always, wonder. Oh,
0: somebody carved it, and they would have used GPS, they reckon, to work out exactly, you know, where to go.
4: GPS, that was done years and years ago.
0: Yeah, but they had it. You know, satellites have been up for a while.
4: Oh, fair enough. Yeah,
0: done about 2000, I reckon, or maybe even in the late 90s, like 98, 99.
4: When they did that tour.
0: I don't know if it's still visible, Leo. It may be. Maybe the outline is still there. But they should redo it. I know some parks authority, was it Natural Parks and Wildlife or whatever it's called, said, it's, you know, you're digging up the soil and it shouldn't be touched. Well, it's there now. Just keep it going. It's a great tourism thing.
4: Yeah. Matthew, could I say one more thing before?
0: Yeah.
4: Yeah, Matthew, you're talking about that guy got released today from jail.
0: Bazarkas, yeah.
4: Honestly, Matthew, that's wrong, that is. You know what I mean?
0: Yeah.
4: You know what I'm trying to say,
0: yeah,
4: Matthew?
0: Yeah. Shouldn't be released.
4: Yeah.
0: I don't think he should, but, you know, that was the decision of the court, so he served his time and off he is.
4: Yeah. Matthew, I just want to tell you a little story before I go. I have to tell you this one.
0: Mm.
4: Go back about 4 or 5 years ago, at least.
0: Mm.
4: There was a lady that she was a newsreader, and she read the news for, I think, the ABC News.
0: Mm.
4: And she got with her friends and that. They went down to a hotel and had maybe a drink or two or whatever. And she was on her way home. She was raped and killed for this or whatever. And the thing is, Matthew, parole board let him out. They said he was all right to go on the street.
0: Well.
4: Wow. Now, really, Matthew, I blame them for that, because if they didn't let him out, that lady would be still alive today.
0: Yeah.
4: You know?
0: Yeah. Oh, yeah, totally.
4: You know what I'm talking about, Matthew?
0: Yeah, for sure.
4: Yeah, I, you know, enough of that. Because of the, what I'm trying to say is, Matthew, I blame them for that, because if they didn't let him out, he'd still be still alive today, that lady.
0: Yeah.
4: And I get upset with stuff like that, to be honest with you, Matthew.
0: Yep. No, I understand. Totally. Yeah.
4: All right, Matthew, have a good night and take it easy.
0: Hey,
4: right?
0: Hey, Leo, before you go, two things. The Maori Man, found in 98 and 4.2 kilometres long. Wow.
4: Two.
0: How about that? No wonder you can see him from a plane.
4: Yeah, I remember hearing about it.
0: Yeah.
4: I'll catch you along. All right.
0: One more thing. Leo,
4: yeah,
0: Ellen has texted in. She says, I was listening to 3AW a few nights back. You came on and said you were going to change your name. What were you going to change your name to? Ellen can't remember. She wants to know.
4: I was having a bit of fun with Peter.
0: Yeah.
4: No, Tony. Tony.
0: Yeah.
4: But Tony McManus, I think his name is.
0: Yeah, Tony, yeah.
4: He was having a bit of a joke, and I said, I'm going to change my name. He said, why is that? I said, I've got too many girls chasing me, so I'm going to change my name to Richard Valentino, the great lover.
0: Richard Valentino. Good on you.
4: It was only a joke, you know what I mean?
0: Yeah, I'm sure it was. On you, Leo.
4: I'd like to have a bit of fun. I'll catch you later.
0: Good on you. See you. Bye. Jeff, hold on there. Be with you shortly.
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0: 21 past 11. Jeff. Hello, Jeff.
19: Yeah, I know. I promised last night I wouldn't come on tonight.
0: I'm good with it. You ring when you want. Say that to everybody.
19: A couple of calls back, you were talking about what women should or shouldn't do and so on. I'll give you two things women should not do.
0: Yeah.
19: Because they try to imitate men and suffer because of it.
0: Right.
19: By Australian rules football or rugby.
0: Okay.
19: They go in harder and they get hurt even more because of it.
0: Okay.
19: Should definitely not play either.
0: Really?
19: Yep.
0: Huh. All right. So there's a blow for equality.
19: Yeah, well, I had somebody back me up tonight.
0: Yeah, who's that?
19: My daughter. She, yeah.
0: Well, you're on safer ground, I suppose.
19: Well, she said she'd sort of poke her eyes out in the stick
0: and
19: watch women try and play football.
0: Okay, all right. Well, each to their own. I mean, I've got to say, I'm getting used to it, but I wouldn't. I might go along if somebody says, "Do you want to go?" All right, but I wouldn't wake up in the morning thinking, "Oh, the women are playing today. I want to go and see that." You know, it's not on the horizon.
19: On that basis.
0: Not for any other reason other than, you know, I mean, I don't go to a lot of footy matches full stop, but, you know, I'd need a good reason to go.
19: Yeah, a really good reason.
0: Well, I don't mean to be demeaning about it because I'm getting, I watch it here on the screens when it's on at work here. You know, last Sunday I was working on Sunday afternoon here in the studio and one of the games was on and it was fine. You know, I was watching it. You're probably right, and I'm kind of realising this more and more as I'm talking myself into a hole here, but it's not the go-to, is it? Well, it's not for me anyway, so, but not for any reason. I'd probably watch it the same as I watch blokes playing footy, which is not a lot.
19: I mean, my daughter knows more about football than I do. She's got a bit of memory for it.
0: Okay.
19: And, she can remember way back who was the best and so on in her time. And yet on the same thing, definitely no women. Have you got another customer waiting?
0: Yeah, I do, but, you know, you can go on a bit more.
19: No, it's all right. I'll give the other person a chance.
0: Good on you. Thanks, Jeff.
19: I'll get up you, yes, tomorrow night.
0: All right. Good day. Look forward to it. Faye at Windsor Gardens. Hello, Faye.
9: Yes, good evening, Matthew. Two things quickly.
0: That's all right.
9: I'd like to talk about this business about Lysakis. Like you were talking about him and the other guys that we should... I couldn't agree with you more. I think they all should be locked up. As much as Frances Nelson did a great job with what she did, but I think she was too soft in the end.
0: Well, she was... To be fair to her, Faye, she was only working within what she had to work with. She can't say, I can't release you unless... you meet these criteria. Well, he had met the criteria.
9: Okay.
0: So she couldn't do anything else. She has to implement, you know, the law as it stands or the court judgment as it stands, and that's what she did.
9: Yeah, the courts decide...
0: And that decision goes back 26 years. All she had, that's what she had to work with, you know, and she did.
9: Yeah, and the other thing too is amongst everything else that you made announcement of what today is representing, I'd like to remind the public and remind everyone that today also is World Sight Day as well.
0: Okay. So...
9: cherish your vision, cherish your eyes, and everything along with it.
0: Yeah. Yeah, no, we take it for granted, don't we? And you'd know all about not having it or, you know, being visually impaired.
9: I have some, but, you know, not enough to be able to drive a car, but thank goodness probably not to, for that matter. Beyond that, I'm very grateful for your show and I thank you all for having me.
0: Oh, good on you, Faye. Love having you on the program, as always. Thank you. Keep calling through. Tomorrow is October 9. I'll tell you about that in a second. Guess what? Powerball didn't go off tonight. And next week, $100 million. Did you spend a fortune convinced you were going to win $60 million tonight? Didn't go off. $100 million next week. And gamble responsibly, of course. Goes without saying, win some, lose a lot more. Powerball's ridiculously impossible to win. One in 135 million chance. So, yes, there is a chance. Telling you there's a chance, but it's not a big chance. One in 100. And if you go the power hit and then try and get, you know, even the System 7 game, that's 250 odd bucks with a power hit. I mean, give me a break. Ridiculous. So, you know, you want to throw your money away, just send me a check. Do we still have checks? Send me cash because, you know, I'll give you the same odds. Send me cash and it'll be $1 to $135 million you're going to win Powerball, okay? Because that's how it comes out down to. Oh, World Sight Day. I've got it down for tomorrow, October the 9th. Or maybe it's today. Comes up tomorrow in my list, but there we go. Maybe it's American. No. Today, tomorrow, World Sight Day. Cherish your sight. That's the important message. Good on you, Faye. Thank you. 282nd day of the year. Tomorrow, October 9, 83 days left till the end of the year. World Post Day, International Beer and Pizza Day. As Faye said, World Sight Day, whether it's today or tomorrow. Curious Events Day, Harry Potter Book Day. There's a lot going on tomorrow. 1804, Hobart, the capital of Tasmania, obviously, is founded. The South Australian Company, established in England in 1835. 1914, the Torrens Island internment camp opened, confining Germans during World War I. 1942, Australia's Statute of Westminster Adoption Act of 1942, symbolically representing Australia's independence from the United Kingdom, received royal assent. You would have thought they had more things to worry about in 1942 than that, but there it is. 1984, Thomas the Tank Engine and Friends, based on the railway series by the Reverend Wilbert Audrey, premiered on ITV with, who was the voice? The Beatle. Ringo Starr as the narrator. Who was it? D-Generation, I reckon? Do a hilarious job of Thomas the Tank Engine with the stuttering engine saying, you know, naughty words. Very funny. I want to repeat them, but I think I'd get in trouble in case I do it wrongly, so I won't. 1986, The Phantom of the Opera, which eventually became the second longest running musical in London, opened at Her Majesty's Theatre. 2004, John Howard re-elected at the federal election, defeating Labor's Mark Latham. 2006, North Korea conducted its first nuclear test. And in 2012, Pakistani Taliban attempted to assassinate outspoken schoolgirl Malala Yousafzai. Birthdays, 1940, John Lennon having his birthday, or would have had his birthday, 1940. He'd be 86 tomorrow. Wow. 1948, Jackson Brown. Sharon Osbourne in 1952. Guillermo del Toro, Mexican-American director, producer, screenwriter in 1964. David Cameron, former Prime Minister of the UK, 1966. And Mark Viduka's birthday, 1975. The deaths of Jack Daniel. Let's have a drink to him. American businessman. He founded Jack Daniels, 1911. And Oscar Schindler, 1974. I'm going to leave you with a bit of music from 1976. The number one hit in the US was a little bit of Beethoven, believe it or not. A fifth of Beethoven. Sounded like this. Thank you, Charlie.

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Hello there, wherever you are right across Australia. Jump on board, lots of things about which we will chat as we go through the morning together. My name is Anthony Robin McManus. We're here to the wee small hours together. We can do this.

land. Across the land, that's what it is. I love reading the previous text for Dennis's program when we first start. It's really funny, and it makes no sense unless you were listening, and many of you probably were. It's a big welcome to everyone, which I'll get to in just a moment. Wherever you are, listening to 3AW, maybe here in Melbourne, good morning to you. 5AA in Adelaide, welcome. 6PR in Perth, nice to have you on board. It's wonderful. The Ace Radio Network, and of course, people listening through the 3AW app, maybe the 4BC app, maybe the 2GB app, could be the 5AA app. You're there, you've got your little headphones in. Nice to have your company. You might be listening anywhere around the world. Come join in. G'day, Dennis. I made it to Caloundra. Oh, that's interesting. Another one, Tony says, we all sang with Rob's Romper Room song. Heard that. That's very funny. It was a lovely segment. Another one, I wonder if Jim has ever lost his knickers at Knickers. Don't know what that means, but it's a lovely text. I fondly remember Danny Webb on Video Village and It's Academic. Early 60s? I love the Lost in Space, what was not a fan of Land of the Giants. Very different program. Royal Derby Fitzroy, Miss Dorothy. Oh, Dennis, Thunderbirds. Thunderbirds were still in. Well, we love the Thunderbirds. Oh, so Dennis must have been talking about those old TV shows that we know and love. Well, we're happy to continue that. We're nothing if we don't start to rip off some of those great ideas from previous programs. Wherever you are around Australia, come join in. We've got the good news, we've got the bad news now. You might have in your world some good news you would like to share with me, share with the audience. Feel free to do that. We put that at the top of the list. Three words of hope. I've reinvented the idea of three words of hope because it's sort of one of those things that we recycle a little bit. But it becomes more and more important, I think. If you could have

0: three words of hope together for us. Love to hear from you. And it might be something really simple. Three words of hope. What would be yours? 133-693. Early in the week, I think it was, we had so much fun with the shenanigans. Now, given it's the final day of the week, we thought we'd continue that a bit. It was very, very funny. Bit naughty. Funny, though. Shenanigans. If you could replace the word shenanigans into a title of a song, what's the one that instantly jumps to mind? As I always say, don't overthink it. Just have a bit of fun with it. John Lennon, it's his birthday today, John Lennon's birthday. We forget he was only 40. So when you think about where we were in 1980, it's one of those, where were you when you heard that John Lennon had died? I know exactly where I was. I was on air very early days at 3BA in Ballarat. And it was a shock doing the overnight program. Ah, look at that, all these years later, I'm still only on overnights. 3BA in Ballarat, where we were in 1980, we heard the news of John Lennon. We got the room ready to go. If you would like to join us, 133-693. Look, there's a text there already. Says, welcome to you, Mac, from Surfers Paradise. You don't say who you are. It's just 739. Good morning to you. Bud Tingwell, Tony, was a World War II Spitfire pilot. Wow, he was. He did some amazing things, Bud. And I think I've shared on this program before, had the honour of spending a fair bit of time with Bud not long after he lost his wife. And it was a pretty tough time, but he managed to still engage, and he was great. And he'd often fly over to Perth, pick him up at the airport, take him out to a lunch, a beverage, drop him off at his hotel, and then return a few days later and look after him. He was most engaging and such a wonderful bloke, the late, great Bud Tingwell. And we loved him in the castle, didn't we? Wasn't he good in that? Fantastic. And I can remember I took him into a bar, was the wine bar. And the Court Wine Bar in Perth, took him in there, and he walked in. He hadn't been in there before, and he was, I said, do you enjoy a beverage? Would you like to? He said, that'd be a great idea. So we get in there, and all the people in the Court Wine Bar then wanted to do lines with him from, not lines, meaning lines from the castle. And I thought, oh, this is not going to go really well. And the next thing I look up, and he's doing great lines from the castle back to everybody in the bar. It was one of those moments. Artie, morning. Welcome.
1: Good morning, Tony, Mac and Jackson. So three words, obviously, it's don't give up. And, of course, the Beatles, words of wisdom.
0: Words of wisdom, but don't give up is such a good one, is it? Just don't give up.
1: Yeah, and for the shenanigans to continue, up there, Gazali, up there, shenanigans, up. Because we are shenanigans, yes. We are family.
0: Up there, shenanigans. Very, very funny. Artie, what's happening in the world?
1: I hit another pothole and due for another $500 on the other side, of course.
0: Oh, Artie, you're kidding.
1: He was an Air Force pilot, remember?
0: So what is it?
1: Leonard Teal from Homicide, he was also an Air Force pilot.
0: Oh, sorry. No, I thought you were talking about you hit a pothole, another pothole. What was that noise that I just heard?
1: This.
0: Oh, you're doing your own sound effects now. So that's the theme from?
1: Homicide, of course.
0: It's your second favourite show.
1: Yeah. It's, of course, I've only watched close to 400 episodes, right up to In Colour, where George Mallaby has signed it off as sergeant, resigned.
0: Oh, and it was really quite a big thing when he moved. What was the show that George did after that? Did he do one?
1: I'm pretty sure he did.
0: After Homicide?
1: Homicide at the moment, but yeah, so it's nearly up just before 400 episodes, and he's resigned. It was too much for him.
0: Artie, let me think about it, and people will let us know. What did he do after Homicide? He didn't do a TV show, did he? Like, it wasn't a Tonight Show. Or no, I'm thinking of George, maybe it was George Hamilton. George Hamilton that did a TV show that was also in Homicide? Or Division 4. Right. Always get them mixed up, Artie. Between the two. Always get them mixed up.
1: It's not, It's not hard to do. So I remember going into Crawford Productions when they were in the making of The Homicide and showed us how it's all done.
0: Yeah. It's a pity because it was so good. And there's a great story about why those programs got boned ultimately, because I think the owner of Nine at that time said, why are we paying X amount of money to Crawford's for each episode produced when I can for less than half buy a show from overseas and put it on and get the same eyes on the screen. Sad but true.
1: Yeah. I still watch it on DVDs either way.
0: I know, it's a great show. I know you love it. Artie, have a great weekend. We'll talk maybe a bit later. We'll get some prices for the weekend. Melbourne right now, 15 degrees, people. 15 degrees, top of 26 and mainly sunny. Perth, hello, 14 degrees. Not there yet, but for your day tomorrow, that is your Friday, 20. Adelaide, hello, 22, nearly 23 degrees in the possible shower, but a top of only 23 degrees, so not much movement there. Might chill down overnight. Hobart, 13 degrees, and look at the day in Hobart. Just gorgeous. Top of 25. When we come back, plenty of time for your calls. Jump on board, 133-693. Tone, I think he was in the box. Did he move to the box? Did he? After Homicide, George Mellaby went to the box. Is that right? Somebody let us know. Three words of hope. Elbow moving. Three words of hope. Elbow moving permanently overseas. Harsh but funny. Tiffy, we'll come to you next. 133-693. I'm Tony Mack. Morning. Australia overnight.
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0: I mentioned to Dennis Walter here on 3AW just prior to the news at the top of the hour there, and the book that I've been pondering, glancing at for the last 10 days is called Mastering the Game of Frequent Flyers. It's put together by David Maloney. If all goes to plan, we'll speak to David on the program. If not this morning, maybe one morning very early next week on Australia Overnight. And I guess probably when we think about frequent flyers, you and I, we get the points and what do we do with them and where the value is and how we can strengthen them, how we can weaken them. As I was reading the book, I was left with the idea of what I don't know about frequent flyers. But then I also came to the realization what I don't know, but didn't know that I didn't know anything about frequent flyers, if that makes sense. Anyway, it's called Mastering the Game of Frequent Flyer Points. David Maloney will be our special guest, maybe later this morning, as soon as we'll get the heads up, or perhaps early next week, whenever he's available. Lots of things we can talk about Friday the 9th of October, in no particular law and order. Do you believe in miracles? I wrote down, do you believe in miracles? Came up over a break earlier yesterday. Do you believe in miracles was a song, of course. Do you believe in miracles? You sexy thing. Anyway, so there was that. And then I just asked the question of people around me at the time, do you believe in miracles? And it was interesting, a couple of great stories of people that sort of said, well, it was a miracle this happened. If you've got one of those, I'd love to hear from you this morning, whether you're listening at 6PR in Perth, 5AA in Adelaide, 3AW in Melbourne. Come and join us. Tiffy, morning. You believe in miracles?
13: Yes, I do. And before I get on to what's been happening with the owners' corp and the hell they've put me through and what I found even though the plumber is coming today, but I do believe in miracles, not only because I'm a Christian, but on Wednesday, because I can only get frozen meals at the moment, because I'm in debt with Smarter Connections as I've been using their services, trying to get Clem sorted,
0: remind us, what do the connections do for you? What is that?
13: Smarter Connections are my support service.
0: Right, okay.
13: You know, to help me go out and everything.
0: And how often do they contact you, or you contact them or go out with them?
13: Well, only once a month is all I can actually afford regularly. But at the moment, I was using it once a week, which is not normally me, but I had to try and get Clem sorted because the other piece of crap heat pump was going to conk out on me anytime soon. And I couldn't, I don't know who else I could have used in terms of someone else's shower because I don't know anyone. So I had to get Clem sorted straight away. But anyway.
0: Sorry for those that don't know. Who's Clem?
13: She's my Dux, D-U-X, 250L, gorgeous, sexy, very sturdy hot water heater.
0: Oh, right. So Clem has a – so your hot water service has a name.
13: Oh, she's just – yes, she's just
0: – your now, hot water anyway, service has a name, OMG. Tiffy.
13: So does my fridge, Hermione. So does my dishwasher, Ilva. Anyway –
0: oh, I thought those were all people that were in your house.
13: I'll try to get through this quickly because I need the other people.
0: Okay.
13: But, so, miracles first.
0: Like sand now, through I've the hourglass. These are the days of our lives, Tiffy.
13: Okay. So, look, I don't want to live on frozen meals forever, but at That's the right. moment it's just easy. Yes, dear?
0: Go on. No, go.
13: It's just easier because I'm in debt right now. And
0: aren't we all? We all are, Tiff. We're all in debt.
13: No, but
0: the
13: I'm
0: nation's
13: actually
0: in
13: 8 grand in debt.
0: Huh?
13: 8 grand.
0: Oh, we'd kill to be only 8 grand in debt.
13: Well, that's huge for me on a pension. Anyway, so I was trying to get, you know, all this food to hopefully, you know, get so I could eat for the next fortnight at least. So I wouldn't have to ask Paulie for help because he's done so much for me, poor bugger. So anyway, you know, I ordered things from DoorDash, you know, and luckily they got as much as the money would carry.
0: Yeah.
13: And some of them, sometimes they even had to go to a different store, even though they weren't supposed to, but they were doing everything they could for me to make sure that I got enough food so I didn't have to ask anyone else for help. And that is a miracle because they were hard to get. Now, Owners Corporation. Well,
0: The Reader's Digest version, if you will.
13: So, apparently, this installation that was nothing to do with me, that was connected to my HMC, but the garage is the building, not mine.
0: What's an HMC?
13: heavy metal cottage. So that's what I own.
0: Of course,
13: the garage,
0: of course
13: I do not.
0: We knew that.
13: Except a car spot.
0: Yeah.
13: So this installation is apparently non-compliance for fire, for a fire hazard. But I wasn't told that myself. It was Lena from Bunnings who was told that by the manager director, right?
0: The managing director of?
13: The owner's corporation.
0: So how does somebody in Bunnings get involved?
13: Because they were the contractor. They sold Clem to me. So they did the scope of works report.
0: And Clem's your hot water service.
13: Yes, she is. So basically, there were three other jobs going in the complex the same day as mine. But no one told me that until I pushed and pushed and pushed for all this information. Basically, what's happened is someone may have done something without permission.
0: Yep.
13: And this managing director thinks that where my access door is to do with me. Even when I sent her the images of Clem and her feet and her
0: Tiff. We're going to bone the cereal, Tiff. If you could come on every night on the program around about a quarter to four and just do 15 minutes with us, that would save us a lot of money
13: with
0: the cereal.
13: I know. You can do it for free.
0: I'll definitely let
13: you know on Monday.
0: And we'll produce it up. We'll have different characters. We'll have storylines. We'll have tags. We'll know the names of the various people, the characters.
13: I would love to do that if I wasn't going to get sued.
0: So, well,
13: I would love to give you all the names if I wasn't going to get sued.
0: We thought HMC was the Honda Motor Company.
13: I think Laura and I need to start a hate club for owners' corporations, Laura in South Yarra. We both need to, I swear to God, after what I've been through, I don't know how my doctor hasn't put me on blood pressure pills.
0: Oh, Tiffy, and the same for us, by the way. Tiffy, you look after yourself. Have a great weekend. Jimmy, morning.
14: Oh. Good morning, Tony Jackson. Good morning, Tiffy.
0: Now, a cup of tea and a good lie down, Jim.
14: Yeah, she's rolled up. I would be too if I had all those problems.
0: Need a Bex.
14: Anyway, Tony, Leo from Adelaide, South Australia, he won't be on yet. He won't be listening to your show yet. Doesn't it come on after your show goes after 12:30 to Adelaide?
0: Good question, Jimmy. I think depends on various programs, but, you know, he'll be there. He'll be around the place shortly. I love Leo on the program.
14: Yeah, because he always likes knowing things about movie stars and singers.
0: Yep.
14: Tony, yeah, Lorne Green, you know who he is, don't you?
0: True.
14: From Bonanza.
0: Bonanza.
14: He sang the song Ringo.
0: We all want a Mr. Cartwright in our world, don't we? It was just, there was a safety mechanism. There was a sense of reassurance with Ben Cartwright in our world.
14: Yeah, but also, you know, Barbara Eden, you're aware she's still alive and about 95, and Barbara Feldon and Barbara Bain, but the three Barbaras, they're all good friends. If you didn't know already,
0: I was not aware that they were.
14: From Space 1999, Barbara Feldon from Get Smart, and Barbara Eden from My Dream of Jeannie and many, many movies. However, are you aware that Lorne Green, he didn't only have Ringo, he was an accomplished singer with many songs, and so was Barbara Eden. She's Barbara Eden danced in all the famous nightclubs in America, and not only that, she also had vinyl new records out too. She was an accomplished singer with quite a good
0: enormous levels of talent that just, you know, right through their veins.
14: Barbara Eden.
0: Mm.
14: Yeah, but Dennis told me that he's interviewed her before. Have you interviewed her too?
0: Well, I think a long time ago, if I did, it would be probably best part of 30 years ago. I think when she came for one of those shows. What's one of those shows where everybody gets together and celebrates all things wacky?
14: I forgot what it's called.
0: No.
14: Before I go, can Jackson do me a favour?
0: Mm. That's what he's up for. He's up for favours. He's the executive in charge of favours on the program, Jim.
14: Susie Quattro's going to be back in Australia. She's going to be at the Palais on the 2nd of the November or December, I think.
0: Yep.
14: I want to, if Jackson can find out if it's casual dress and how much it's going to be. As much as I love Susie Quattro, every time she was here, I missed out. I want to try and go and...
0: Well, Jimmy, I can clarify with you that for that particular, it's executive black tie.
14: No, is it?
0: Yeah, black tie. You've got to dress up, wear black ties with really clean shoes.
14: Okay.
0: Just rock up in a black tie and see what people will applaud you when you walk in, Jim.
14: But can Jackson also find out what the ticket prices will be? Because I want to save up, and my partner Claire is in hospital at the moment.
0: Yeah.
14: I want to save up and not tell her and just tell her we're going to Susie
0: Quattro. Oh, nice. Wouldn't that be a lovely touch? Look, I think it'll just be smart cash, Jim. Smart cash.
14: Well, can you tell me the prices? Because I want to see if if I'll be able to afford them. Usually I don't think Susie charges too much for
0: them. No, she's pretty good. They'll be about $25,
14: $35. $100.
0: Do we know what the tickets for Susie Quattro will be? We'll check. Keep listening. We'll check very shortly.
14: Okay.
0: Jimmy, have a great weekend, my friend. Happy day. Is Clem named after Clem Dimsey on Oh My Darling? Thank you. 5AA crosses around about 11:30, so they'll be with us very, very shortly. Thank you for that background information. 143, appreciate it. For those ringing through, we'll get to you in just a moment. I'm Tony McManus. It's Australia Overnight.
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0: Yeah, poor tip. Thank you for all those lovely people sending out messages through. Appreciate that. 0477 693 693. Tiff. And we just looked up Meals on Wheels. It seems Meals on Wheels is nowhere, and I was not aware, nowhere near perhaps as accessible as it once was. Meals on Wheels. Anybody know more about Meals on Wheels in your area? Let me know. 133-693. Love the program, Tone. Bugger, I missed Nathan and you last night. Slept right through. Yeah, he was here with us right through till he did a couple of 3 hours, I think he was here with us yesterday. Be back next week. Tone, lots of different texts. Oh, my God, says a text ending in 950. Well, we all do a bit of that, don't we? Go, oh, OMG. Good on you, Jimmy. Meredith, morning.
1: Morning, Tony.
0: Morning.
1: You were talking about George Mallaby.
0: We were talking about George Mallaby, and it came up in the previous program with Dennis Walter here on 3RW.
1: Yeah. He went from homicide, and then he had a break for a while, and then he went over to prison for a while.
0: Oh, I'd forgotten he was on Prisoner. So he did Prisoner before the box?
1: Or the box?
0: Did he do the box and then Prisoner? He did. Oh, did he? Did he? So didn't he go to the box as well?
1: No, I don't think so. No. No.
0: Oh, okay. All right. We'll double check that.
1: No, I used to love watching George Mallaby because he was so handsome.
0: He was a very handsome young man, wasn't he?
1: Can you tell me
0: he was on the front
1: long
0: of the TV listener in.
1: Can you tell me how long he died?
0: So George Mallaby was still pretty young, relatively young when he died. Mallaby. George Mallaby, I can tell you, he died in 2004.
1: No.
0: He was on the Gold Coast and he was born in 39, so he's only 64 when he died.
1: God, he's only a baby, wasn't he? Some of them.
0: Yeah. George Frederick Mallaby, and he was English, best known for roles in Television Australia, playing tough cops in Homicide. Then he did go to the box. And then was in Cop Shop.
1: Well, I don't remember him in Cop Shop.
0: Cop Shop. He was in Cop Shop. And he had some lovely children, Guy Mallaby, Christy Mallaby, and Luke Mallaby. Three kids.
1: What about Bill Stalker? Do you remember him on Skyway?
0: Which Stalker was it? We have a lot of Stalkers. Which one are you referring to?
1: I know, but his name was Bill Stalker.
0: Bill Stalker.
1: Yeah, real built bloke. He was in charge of Skyway.
0: And he had a big moustache.
1: Yeah, that was him.
0: Bill Stalker.
1: He
0: left us. He was only 33.
1: Oh, God, they're getting younger and younger.
0: I know.
1: And I'm getting older and older.
0: So those of us that hit 60, 70, 80 and beyond, we are blessed. It's only but the grace of God that we're here, Meredith.
1: Yeah, well, it's my birthday Saturday week, so.
0: I'll write it down, but to come back to me next Friday, so today week.
1: I will.
0: And we'll sing a little birthday together.
1: Oh, you are. And you're keeping well, and how's Colby? He'd be about 3 months old.
0: Colby's very close. Saw a little picture again yesterday and doing really well, Meredith. Thank you. The real challenge is for the older sister.
1: Can I ask you a stupid question now? How do you manage with the times? Because Western Australia don't have daylight saving.
0: No, it's 3 hour time difference.
1: Yeah, that'd be fun.
0: No, it's great. No, it's great, really. So they don't have daylight saving, so the 3 hour time difference. And I know that people, when they travel between Melbourne, let's say you're traveling from Melbourne, Sydney, and you're going into WA back to Melbourne, Sydney, whatever the case may be, it's arguably equally as debilitating as a long haul flight. I'm not too sure why that is. Should talk to Nathan Kosh about it. But it's really quite. And when you land, you go, oh, it's really odd. The time difference is, it's crushing in many, many ways. Meredith, have a happy weekend. We will talk again soon. Thank you. And looking forward to your birthday next week. Robert, good morning.
2: Namaste, Tony.
0: Namaste.
2: Early this week, I did say I'll bring up my accordion. And I fully intended to do this show this morning, but I took a fall on Wednesday night.
0: Oh, mate, are you okay?
2: Oh, yeah, physically fine, yeah. It's fine. Whoops, I just lost my center, but I haven't got my keyboard.
0: Were you tired and emotional when you fell?
2: Yeah, I was very upset with myself. That's not supposed to happen because I wouldn't normally survive so easy the last couple of years. What happens, I'm rather ill with my Crohn's. But that's all right. I found out only recently I'm going to have a second resection before long.
0: Sorry, a certain what section?
2: An abdominal resection, removed intestine.
0: Oh, really? As of when? When's that scheduled?
2: Well, no idea yet, health system. My first one was in 2013, a week after my 51st birthday. And every time people asking me how much I lost, I've never thought about it. But apparently this time, looks like I'm going to lose my large intestine.
0: Was that due to a weight issue during that time, Rob?
2: Oh, that's a huge part of it, Tony. Like, apparently Crohn's disease is like type 2 diabetes.
0: Oh, Crohn's disease. Okay.
2: Lifestyle and courage, yes, and I was brutal to my system. So that's all right, that's all right. And when I've got my colostomy, they've got to move it around a bit. So I'm in for physical food. That's all right.
0: Tell me about I've got a great friend and colleague who may well be listening in Perth. The idea of a colostomy, how do you manage? Is it, are you on top of it? Do you feel?
2: Oh, yeah.
0: Yeah, it's part of life now.
2: It is. It takes a couple of days to get used to it. It's a lifestyle thing, it's strange. But think of this, Tony, right?
0: Yep.
2: You know, as life goes on, we look back in the past of years of great importance.
0: We do.
2: 2020, the great year, toilet paper shortage.
0: That's it. Let me ask you this question around Australia. During the COVID, the great toilet paper shortage. How many actually went without toilet paper? Not one person.
2: Tony, it reminds me of an episode of MASH. The supplies were quite short, and they were cutting up newspapers to use as paper.
0: Yeah.
2: And they put it in the magazines, and BJ says to Hawkeye, what about the staples? Hawkeye says, this is war, man. Leave them in.
0: Right.
2: <But Tony,
0: laughs> Yes, Rob. Chris.
2: I want to get the audience one day. I said, folks, when you hear something like play, I recognise, you recognise, throw your hand up. So I'll go from one thing to another. Oh, sorry.
0: Yeah, go. Yeah. It's not quite coming through. Oh, there it is. Love the sound. What was that piece of music, Rob?
2: Mission Impossible.
0: Of course it was.
2: You might have recognised the intro to Tubular Bells. Anyone out there recognise this passage from the end?
0: Tubular Bells. Tubular Bells. There you go. This is award-winning radio. 133693 is the telephone number. So when you think of it, only because it came up when I was hosting the event on Wednesday for Family Business Association, and one of the things that came up from one of the speakers was how many in the room during the COVID great lockdown and the COVID shortage of toilet paper, how many people actually did without toilet paper? Not one person. And we all smiled wryly because there was a time we were all stockpiling. Oh, we're going to run out of toilet paper. Well, turns out we didn't. I want to find anybody who will write the book and say, we had no toilet paper for 2 weeks. Not one, I'll bet. 133693.
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0: Nice to have your company right around Australia, wherever you are. You might be listening through 5AA now in Adelaide, 6PR in Perth. Hello to you. 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Come and join us. You can do that very easily. Plenty of room on the board, 133693. Three calls for the text line, 0477 693 693. I so wish we could broadcast many of the texts, because they're engaging, they're funny, they're cute, they're accurate, they're on brand. Sadly, they don't necessarily transfer into a great call. But the wickedness, which I love a bit of wickedness. We're nothing if we're not occasionally wicked. So that's good. Tone. Grandson, brother, little cutie that opens the show. No, it's a daughter. That was Blake when she was little that does the opening. Also, does she have siblings? Blake is the first grandchild. Blake Isla Jennings. Blake Isla. And does. So has a little sister and two cousins, which is great. Four grandchildren. Blessed. I don't believe that Australia's three standard time zones, Tony, are truly aligned. I have to ask more questions about that. Why do you not believe? You need to believe. You do need to believe. You're nothing like the old Neil Diamond song, I am a believer. I believe. Merle, good morning.
29: Oh, good morning. You should be a bit more boring. I'm supposed to be asleep.
0: Oh, I'm so, well.
29: You woke me up.
0: Oh,
29: you woke me up.
0: Merle, I'm so
29: sorry.
0: You're
29: a wicked man.
0: I am a wicked, wicked human being, Merle.
29: But
0: Merle, I tell you, when you ring through, Merle, and I hear you from time to time with Dennis on 3AW, and when you ring through to this program, I feel like it's a real privilege to have you on the program.
29: Oh, you're gorgeous, actually. You are. You're lovely. And I thought, don't be a bit more boring. Be a bit more boring. I still love your name, Anthony.
0: Okay. Well, thank you, Anthony.
29: If ever I lose anything, I pray to St. Anthony to find it for me.
0: That's exactly right. And the feast day is the 13th of June for St. Anthony, Merle.
29: But, you know, I believe in miracles. I had a near-death experience when I was a little girl. Mm-hmm. I had nephritis, which my kidneys packed in, and I had all my round my glands. You know, I was dying. And
0: what age were you then?
29: In the children's hospital, all my lymph glands up my neck were all swollen. Mm. I can remember it vividly. And I was lying there, and all of a sudden I was travelling from this darkness that was surrounding me towards this beautiful light at the end, you know, and I wanted to go, but there was something alongside of me said, you can't go to that light. And I was being slowed down.
0: Wow.
29: And I had this near-death experience. I could see this golden glow. I wanted to get to it. Anyway, I woke up in hospital. They operated on me, you know, for my neck was all swollen. And, I'll never forget it. It was a near-death experience. I was going towards the light, and there was something there that made me want to go. And when I was first married, I said to my husband, oh, you know that golden light you get over yourself sometimes? Mine was very bright last night. He says, I don't know what the hell you say. Because I woke up in the hospital all aglow with this lovely warmth around me, almost as if I was saved. And that was a miracle. And there's books on near-death experience, and I had one. And I was saved. I believe in prayer, you know, and things, and just everything. Just you got to think yourself out of misery or sadness. I lost my husband with a heart attack operation. When I hear Carol Lee, poor Carol Lee lost her husband.
0: Yeah, she did.
29: I think it's just, when you love somebody, somebody said to me, oh, you'll find someone else. And I thought, I couldn't believe that anyone thought I was going to swap the memory of him for anyone else. And I just loved him so much.
0: That's a lovely thing. Yeah. Merle, I've got a song I'm going to play for you, and we'll do that in the next hour, especially for you this morning.
29: Oh, you naughty, naughty thing. You're supposed to tell me to go to bed.
0: No,
29: go to sleep.
0: No, sleep's highly overrated, Merle.
29: Yeah, you should be saying now, Merle, I'm getting boring now, but you're not boring. You're lovely.
0: You're a darling. Thank you. Chris, oh, isn't she just amazing? There but the grace. Chris, morning.
10: Yeah, hi, Tony. You want a couple of words or several words?
0: Please.
10: I've got something to say. Albo, get lost. It'll save us a lot of suffering. He's doing us no good.
0: No good for you? No good for you, Albo.
10: No good for me, no good for the country. He can't do anything. He can't get anything right. I don't think he has ever been able to do anything. But if you join the Labor Party, you can end up becoming leader and even prime minister.
0: Exactly right. Do you blame him or do you blame the government per se, the Labor government? Is it all about Albo?
10: Albo is just as bad as the rest of them. They've all got the same traits. They all make ludicrous statements. You don't know what to believe. They lie. You know, it's hype, it's spin, it's fake news. They're hypocrites.
0: All of them.
10: They look to us.
0: All of
10: them. Look at themselves. Sorry?
0: All of them, did you say?
10: These ministers, yeah. You go through them and see they've all done the same thing. They don't know what they're talking about. They jump on the AI bandwagon like Richard Miles did. What would he know about it? The same as Albo. What would he know about it? But that's okay. Let's get onto it. Get attention away from all the issues they should be addressing here.
0: Yeah,
10: they're all the same. They've all got the same truth.
0: Very good point. Chris, are you convinced that there will be, in another couple of years, the next federal election, that there will be a significant change of government and who will be in charge in another couple of years, and do you think they will do a better job? Are you convinced that that will be the case?
10: No, I'm not convinced that. I don't see that in the current politicians. I don't see a change. I think we're stuck with the wokes, if you want to call them that, or the moderates. We need to move more right. We're not going to get anywhere with...
0: So if John Howard was running the joint today, Would John Howard be referred to as being woke?
10: Look, I don't care too much for him. I think he took him long enough to get elected. It took him long enough to get elected leader, Tony. He was fighting it out with Andrew Peacock.
0: Oh, yeah, there was great. You're right, there was great. Those fights with Andrew Peacock and the phone. Remember the phone calls? Jeff Kennett, good morning. With Andrew Peacock, the famous shoe phone call all those years ago. How'd that turn out for everybody? Pretty good in the end, actually. 133-693. Good on you, Chris. Have a great weekend. Your call's the other side. It is Australia Overnight. Morning.
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0: We love the text. Just fantastic. 0477 693 693. One here says, T-Mac, give people 3 months with Hanson or the Liberals, 3 months, and they'll be begging for elbow.
28: News as it happens. 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
19: Hello, I'm Chelsea Bowden. The opposition has accused the federal government of standing up for the tax office ahead of small business. The ATO will stop accepting credit card payments from next month following a ban on surcharges. The move has sparked internal division within Labor after Senior Minister Claire O'Neill warned it could hurt businesses. National Senator Bridget McKenzie says the government is all over the shop on the issue.
20: The Prime Minister promised that removing the surcharge would make coffees go down. Somehow Evanesco, Sergio, Disappearo. Guess what? It doesn't disappear. And even the ATO is not prepared to absorb it.
19: The Australian Federal Police will expand its overseas operations to combat organised crime groups using AI and advanced tech to orchestrate violence in Australia. Marking 1 year in the role, AFP Commissioner Chrissy Barrett says a major focus in the next 12 months is deploying more officers overseas to target these groups. The Commissioner will travel to Japan this month to bolster key regional security partnerships. Reality TV personality Sam Wood remains behind bars in Queensland after an application for his bail was denied. Amy Drew has more.
1: The former bachelor and fitness influencer appeared in the Maroochydore Magistrates Court via video link. The 46-year-old is charged with the domestic violence offence of assault occasioning bodily harm and strangulation. The Victorian family had been holidaying in Noosa. Police alleging in court that Wood became involved in a family argument on Saturday night before he assaulted his wife. The magistrate opposed bail, with Wood remanded in custody until November 23. However, his legal team have reportedly indicated intentions to appeal the decision in the Brisbane Supreme Court. Amy Drew reporting.
19: Final closing statements will be delivered in the Mexican murder trial over the deaths of Perth surfers Jake and Callum Robinson. Three men are accused of killing the brothers and their friend Carter Rode while on a coastal surf trip in 2024. The boys' parents have stayed in Mexico throughout the trial. A verdict is set to be handed down on Friday, local time. Victoria's public hospital doctors are set to strike again in the lead-up to next month's state election. They've rejected the government's latest pay offer, which included a 10% pay bump for junior doctors and a lump sum payment of $25,000 for specialists. Union President Roderick McRae says their main concern hasn't been addressed.
2: Concerns were more related to the terms and conditions of employment as opposed to the dollars and cents involved.
19: And at least five people have been arrested in France in connection to a museum heist last month. Thieves attempted to steal four Renoir paintings, but only got away with two. The two suspected burglars are believed to be among those arrested. Checking sport, the Parramatta Eels have received a major boost, confirming the recruitment of prop Spencer Lenu. The Sydney Roosters' grand final hero is joining the Eels on a four-year deal starting next NRL season. Rowan Marshall is now a Cat after being traded to Geelong on day four of the AFL trade period. Travis Head has hit back at unfair criticism of the Australian Test team, claiming it comes down to some ex-players needing jobs. Earlier this week, former opener Matt Hayden slammed selectors for encouraging mediocrity in batting ranks. Head suggested there may be ulterior motivations.
3: I think it's fairly unfairly judged a fair bit from a group of past players, pretty much, that put the bullet through a lot of players, which I think is unfair, but that's what they're paid to do. Some need a job, so they go after us.
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It was a lovely off-air call, which Jackson has just flicked through to me. He says, listens every night, Deb, and says to keep her awake all night. Loves the program, team, for the program we host here overnight. Thank you. Very kind, Debbie. She wanted to say hi, give a shout-out to Merle in particular. Loves it when Merle calls in. Yes, we do. Merle, picked one for you. Special Merle. God bless. Have a great weekend, Merle.

John Fogarty, Creedence Clearwater Revival. What a track, Long As I Can See the Light. Enlighten me, please. Thank you, Tiffy. It's a great text. Way too long to share with the audience. A wonderful note, and you asked some really interesting questions. You get what you deserve, says text ending in 982. An eye for an eye, tooth for a tooth. The punishment fits the crime as it is written in the Holy Bible. Well, does it though? Is it? How's that worked out for everybody? Tooth for a tooth, eye for an eye. Do unto others. Dad used to say, you do unto others as you would have them undo to you, or something along those lines. I hear a different version of it. No, I think it was do unto others before they do unto you, I think it was. Do unto others before they do unto you. Tone, your childish comments after callers hang. It goes to sarcasm, lowest form of wit, which Mum used to say. We all cop that a bit. Yes, look, it's wicked, and I've made a career out of it, and I don't shy away from that at all. It's fun. It's entertaining. Taking the P155 is part of the program. You look at this gift.

0: Give the people 3 months. This was a text I read out just before the news. Give people 3 months with somebody like Pauline Hanson and or the Liberal government, and they'll be begging for Elbow to come back. Well, you can imagine now the texts that have come in around that. Wow. 3 months begging for Elbow to come back. So very funny, says text ending in 336. Another one says, and I've just lost it. Oh, it's 950, ending in 590. I'm not too sure who you are, but you have this remarkable ability to comment on every caller, and 99.9% of your texts are really, really nasty and almost very negative towards people that do make a contribution to the program. And so I'm not too sure what the point of that is. Anne, morning.
1: Oh, good morning. Good morning. You didn't get me up. I got myself up.
0: I'm pleased you did, Anne. Well done you.
1: Look, I'd like to talk about Merle's call. Mm. I've never had the situation that Merle had where, and a lot of people talk about seeing the light, but I do believe that miracles happen every day.
0: Every day.
1: And that we have to be aware that they do.
0: Yeah, that's a very good
1: point. We have to see them. I think for me, it's different from Merle. Although I relate in one way to Merle because my husband died almost 4 years ago next year. And I just don't want to look for anybody else. So that's the way I feel. Mm. But but miracles do happen every day because you go through those low points in your life, and somebody comes in and catches you and stops you from falling, and that is part of the miracle.
0: Yeah, I think that that makes sense. The idea of miracle is the doctor, the surgeon that delivered the firstborn in particular made point. He said every time a baby is born, by definition it's a miracle because it shouldn't happen. The odds against it are so phenomenal.
1: Yes. There's a man in America that I watch on Fox News. I think his name's Dr. Siegel, and he's written an entire book with just talking about people who experienced miracles of different kinds. And he is a practicing doctor in a very large hospitals in New York, and he believes in it. He believes in miracles.
0: Yep. And other practitioners have also spoken about miracles for people who have recovered, and perhaps it wasn't necessarily through the work that they were doing.
1: Well, yeah, it's interesting. It's interesting. I think it has to come from inside of you somewhere. And what Merle was saying is, by the way, a very common experience of people seeing a light of some kind or looking down, and you can laugh at them, but if they've had a near-death experience and they see themselves and they pull back, so something stops them.
0: Yep. That's why I played that song, As Long As I Can See the Light. It's a very strong, powerful song, goes back many decades now, but what a track.
1: Yeah, yeah. Well, my favourite song is You Raise Me Up.
0: Which is beautiful.
1: This was everybody thinks it's a hymn, but it's a Norwegian and an Irish person, and he wrote it for his father's funeral.
0: Yep.
1: But everybody thinks it's a hymn.
0: It's a lovely piece, isn't it? And it's nice to hear from you. You haven't been there for a while, so it's good to have you back on the program.
1: I am going to go back to bed, Tony. Believe it or not, I am.
0: Sure, you say that now. Take the tranny with you.
1: I can do it now.
0: Take the tranny with you. See you, Annie.
1: Yeah, it is on. It is on. It helps.
0: Good on you. It does help. Are we allowed to say tranny anymore? Have a look at this. Unbelievably, two completely different texts. What are the odds of that? Text number one says, "G'day, Tone. As Gandhi said, an eye for an eye sends the whole world blind." Text number two, completely different, says, "Hi, Tone. An eye for an eye will make the whole world go blind." That's from Shane. So I bet they don't even know each other. What are the chances of that? Two very similar texts, both quoting Gandhi. And I reckon it's probably true too, really. Or is it a truism? What's the difference between something that's true and a truism? An eye for an eye. Thank you, Jan. You'll need your support. What's the difference between what's true and a truism? An eye for an eye sends the whole world blind. When we come back, very important question from a caller earlier, which I just think is a really clever, funny, engaging question. We'll do that next. Australia Overnight.
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0: Love that. That stuff at the end is really good on that promo that only 3AW listeners are good to hear. Nice to have your company wherever you are. You might be listening 5AA in Adelaide. Hi. The Ace Radio Network, 6BR in Perth, and, of course, 3AW right here in Melbourne. Hello, hello, hello. I am the proud owner and wearing for the first time little while of a Lululemon T-shirt. Are you familiar with the Lululemon? It's interesting. The quality is very, very different to perhaps the usual T-shirt. That's all I can say. And reassuringly expensive, because I think, wow, that's a pricey. And then you feel the weight and the quality of the fabric, and it does make a bit of a difference. Interesting. Just thought I'd share that with you. Now, there is a T-shirt that I noticed, and on the front of the T-shirt, write this down, people, is a thing called the Grandma Code. The Grandma Code. Five code. Grandma Code. Number five. Bedtime is whenever. Number four, the answer is always yes. Number three, I will always have your back. Oh, it's the grandma code. Number two, this is a ripper. This will really upset the mums from grandmas. Mum doesn't need to know.
8: Yes, have we done that?
0: Mum doesn't need to know. That's why I love my grandma, I think, because it was just a special relationship as a kid. And number one, hugs are mandatory. Isn't that gorgeous? On a T-shirt. Bedtime is whenever. The answer is always yes. I will always have you back. Mum doesn't need to know, and hugs are mandatory. Isn't that good? Now, something I heard on our sister station, 2GB, and Brisbane as well, 4BC. And it was a caller from a young lady named Layla. Turns out she's only about 11. But I found it really curiously interesting, and it went along these lines.
9: My name's Layla, and I had a question for my dad, and he suggested I call you because it's school holidays and I can stay up late.
14: Yep.
9: My question is, the phrase put your shoes and socks on doesn't really make sense. Wouldn't it make more sense to say put your socks and shoes on, because this is the order we do it? So I'm calling to see if you could please explain how that phrase came about.
0: Isn't that an interesting phrase? So put your shoes and socks on, Layla says, does that make sense? Put your shoes and socks on, and then it was explained to her why it does or does it make sense. Put your shoes and socks on in terms of an exercise, I think, is the point an 11-year-old Layla was trying to make. 1336937. Have a bit of fun with that. Sandra, morning.
14: Morning. What was I going to say? Where do you get your T-shirts from that you're talking about?
0: It's a business by the name of Lululemon. It's sort of like quite sporty type gear, and I'm not necessarily a sporty person, but I just happen to be walking past. I'll go and have a look and see what everybody's talking about, because the daughters were telling me about Lululemon.
14: So it's in a shop somewhere.
0: Yeah, Lululemon, it's called. And so I looked at these T-shirts and I thought, that's interesting. The fabric and the weight and everything was very different to what I would normally look at. And so I slipped it on, and it's a bit charming.
14: Oh, that's
0: cute. Charming. I know.
14: I've just woken up, and you know how you're still sleepy? You were talking about you got a text that said something negative about you.
0: Oh, no, it was not. No, it's not negative. Well, I suppose it was by definition negative, but a lot of things can be negative. But it was really just an observation. And I get curious why people, A, bother, and B, be more fun and entertaining if they called rather than just fling, sit behind the desk on their phone and send a text.
14: That's my point.
0: Yeah.
14: Have the guts to ring up and give it to your face.
0: Exactly right.
14: And another thing that I'm commenting on, the young woman in America who's on the death sentence?
0: Yeah. Who?
14: I don't
0: just, what
14: think
0: an incredible
14: she's meant
0: journey
14: to
0: that
14: die,
0: is.
14: That girl.
0: Doesn't seem so. By the way, for her, and a horrendous crime. I think it goes back about 30 years. So it's taken a while to make a decision.
14: The way the world's going now, it's happening every second day, the same thing.
0: What, in terms of being...
14: Well, she murdered a friend, didn't she?
0: Yeah,
14: and
0: yeah.
14: She, and what she was sentenced for.
0: See, yeah.
14: But Tony, can you look up? I was talking to a friend today, and how babies get injections at 2 months or Can you look up and see what's in that injection?
0: Because there's a whole series of them. There's not one. There's a lot.
14: Booty. It was tetanus even.
0: Mm.
14: Can you look it up?
0: Oh, I can't do it right now, but will when I get some time. Well, because I'm on air. I'm talking to you on air, so it's really difficult to just... If I did that, I'd go over to the computer here and the program would sound like this. which would be a bit awkward if I was on my computer, Sandra.
14: I thought, actually, you could look it on your phone and just read it out as you were.
0: No, not that, Sandra. I wish I was that clever, but I'm not. I'm surrounded by people. And when I say people, I mean Jackson, who is so gorgeous. Who is really helpful with that. He's gorgeous on the phone, isn't he?
14: Yeah, gorgeous. Okay,
0: and
14: have a good night.
0: And Sandra.
14: No day. What is the morning?
0: Sandra, and he's still a sort of bit single.
14: And so are you. Let's go to that subject.
0: Time to move on. Sandra, thank you. Always good to talk to you. Have a great weekend. Sam, good morning.
8: Yeah, good morning. She's always trying to play Greg Evans for you, mate.
0: She's got a touch of, you know? She does have a touch of the Greg Evans.
8: Yeah, you have to get that. What's the little R2-D2, that little robot they used to have then?
0: That's what we always said when you say, good heavens, it's Greg Evans.
8: You would have known him well, Tony.
0: No, not well. We speak on a regular basis on the phone, but I wouldn't say we were close friends, but great colleagues over many, many years.
8: With
0: an enormous respect for Greg's work over the years.
8: Right, yeah, because he's a stay. A lot of people, they've done the hard yards on radio, and you know they're always bobbing up and down, you know, and you can't keep a good man down,
0: I think he's around that Bonnie Doon area from memory, and he still does great funerals and weddings and all kinds of things these days. Been doing it for a long time.
8: It's a great area. My brother's got a retreat up there at Jamison, Tony.
0: Yeah, is that right?
8: Yeah, just and he's got the river, not the McAllister, I forget the name of the river that just runs through the side of his property.
0: We'll have to check what the name of the river is. We should know.
8: Oh yeah, the River of No Return with Marilyn Monroe, Robert Mitchum movie. Yeah,
0: Bridge on the River Kwai.
8: Bridge on the River Kwai, where they used to sing that little whistling, you know. The old Hitler hat on here.
0: Yeah, great piece of music.
8: I mentioned the song "I Want a Lucky Man" by Emerson, Lake and Palmer.
0: Great piece, sensational piece of music. It's pretty much a one-hit wonder for them, though, wasn't it?
8: Yeah, they had that, and they had that instrumental also they used for the Olympics, I think, you know. That might have been that. I was a lucky man. Yeah.
0: Was it the, I've got a lovely text here from 890, was it the Ovens River?
8: No, not the Ovens. No, I think it starts with M. Yeah, I was just brain fade, Tony, yeah. I went yesterday, organised for the operation for I'm having varicose veins, and you've got to stump up.
0: When do you go in? Tuesday?
8: Tuesday, yeah, Epworth, yeah, sort of. It's a knife thing. So what happens is you have to measure up for body compression stockings, right? And the good doctor's assistant, she goes, I've got a pair of blacks for you, Sam. She goes, I says, I've got a shades of Baryshnikov. I'll be dancing around.
0: Oh.
8: Because they go, yeah. And because you've got to measure sort of the girth from your ankles up to your ankles, your calf, and your thigh. So they get the right measurement. And I noticed that my left ankle, it's 2 centimetres wider than my right. That's where the swelling is, yeah.
0: Sammy, those theatre people that work in theatres in hospitals around Australia, They are really bold with wicked, wicked sense of humour. Wicked sense of humour.
8: I always crack jokes, Tony, when I'm getting just before I go under.
0: They're amazing.
8: Yeah, I just...
0: So a few years ago, 6 or 7 years ago now, had minor surgery. And so shared with the anaesthetist that one of the favourite parts of the movie, we were talking about a Chevy Chase movie, where in the movie Chevy Chase is having a rectal examination of some description. And as he's having that in that movie, which I think was called Fletch, and in that movie, he breaks into the song Moon River. And so because I was not having a not a dissimilar surgery, the anaesthetist said, oh, he said, I'd forgotten about that. What a movie. We remember watching that at university. It was fabulous. So move on to a few hours later, as I'm being wheeled in to the theatre, the surgeon, all the nursing staff and the anaesthetist, hands in the air, were all singing Moon River as I walked into the surgery. How funny.

0: That'll do. And you got the whole theatre singing that song. It was very funny, Sam. Have a great weekend. We will talk to you, no doubt, Monday, and wish you well. You'll be brilliant there on Tuesday, Sammy.
1: Thank you, Tony. Will do, mate. Oh, what a lucky man. That's it.
0: That's it. Exactly right. I saw Sam's surname on the TV, went to school with a Conan Matthew who had the same surname related. Rob, I'm not too sure he's disappeared. People are saying that river, the Ovens River, but maybe not. Do not worry, Tony. I have my source, but will remain mum. You'll remain mum? Thank you, Maggie. Thank you. Dexter was the name of the computer all those years ago. The little robot guy, wasn't it? It was fantastic. Gav, Vicky, Kenny will come to you next, wherever you are, right across Australia. Jump on board. You want to be part of it. I made a point to Jackson just before, and I said I had 25 years where I wanted to give up on life. I wanted to give up on life after watching something on the TV. I thought, that's it. I've lost the will to live. What do you think I may have been watching? 133693.
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0: Interesting, the text. Oh, fabulous. Melbourne right now, 14 degrees. On that way to 28. Good morning. Brisbane, in that part of the world, for those who are still on holidays up there. School holidays, I think, still in WA, isn't it? Yes, it is, for another week. Brisbane, hello, 29 degrees, you're expected top. Perth, 20 for your brand new day tomorrow. That's Friday, your time. Adelaide, and 23 degrees, expected top. Possible showers in Hobart. Morning.
15: Hobart.
0: And mostly sunny, beautiful day. Look at that, 25 degrees, gorgeous. Got to do a run to Hobart. Find some. Do they have any great restaurants in Hobart? Oh, watch the phones now. Gav, morning.
6: Hey, Tan, how are you, buddy?
0: Sensational and getting better. It's the weekend, Gav, weekend. Nearly.
6: Not for me. I've got to work tomorrow night. So,
0: yeah. So you'll do a run Friday night into Saturday morning?
6: Yes, mate. I start Monday afternoon until Saturday morning, yes.
0: Okay, right. It's a long week, Gav.
6: 5 days a week. Yeah.
0: All right. So you still get then all. So you'll get most of Saturday to have a bit of a rest, presumer, when you knock off.
6: Yes.
0: Then
6: all Sunday. Day Sunday. Then all day Monday until about 4 o'clock in the afternoon.
0: And then you're back driving again Monday evening.
6: That's correct.
0: Yeah. Oh, that's not so bad. Yeah.
6: Yeah. Yeah.
0: Yeah.
6: I've got a song about shenanigans. It's an Elton John song.
0: Oh, give me a hint.
6: Don't let your shenanigans go down on you.
0: Holy dooly. I don't think... Do we need to go out of delay for that? No, I think it's fine. Okay, it's fine. Don't let your shenanigans go down. It's very good. What a great word. I hope people have been using the word shenanigans all week. Well done, Gav. Happy days. Don't let your shenanigans go down on me. Vicky, morning.
9: Good morning, Tony. How are you today?
0: Oh, Vic, thank you for asking. I'm well. What about you?
9: I'm hanging in there. The knee's still waiting to be done, but we'll get there.
0: So you still haven't got a deadline for that date?
9: No. St. Vincent's told me their wait list is 2 years and haven't helped us up here. Who knows?
0: Oh, Vic. And there'd be people across Australia not in a dissimilar situation where need those things to happen and the waiting and the waiting and the waiting and the waiting.
9: Yeah.
0: Debilitating.
9: It is, but that's not what I rang about. I had a full-on day and I decided to tell somebody about it and you're it.
0: Please, happy to do. So is this a good news or bad news?
9: It's a mix.
0: I started
9: at 7:45 in the morning and dropped my husband in hospital for cataract surgery. Sadly, they can't save the sight in one eye and had to do the good eye today. So I had a hospital with no sight for a few hours. And I had to do the school run this afternoon because our friend worked this afternoon.
0: Mm.
9: And then I had to go to Coles and I had to go for dog food. And guess what? The one thing I got halfway home and went, oh, my stars, the dog food.
0: Didn't get the dog food.
9: Back to Coles.
0: One, Vicky, one job. One job.
9: One job. I remembered everything else because I got finger food for hubby because I thought if I didn't want him cutting his fingers or sticking a fork in his finger or doing anything like that. But, you know, this one's good. He can see tonight and we go back in 2 weeks for them to do the bad eye, even though he's lost sight. They still are going to do the cataract surgery on that in the hope that they can do something for it.
0: And, Vicky, what's the best they can hope for in terms of post-surgery?
9: Saving the sight in his left eye, which is why they did the left one first.
0: Great. And when will we get an indication as to how successful that's going to be or will be?
9: We go back on Wednesday for a follow-up surgery, but the eye clinic in Albury, and I want to give them a huge plug, have been absolutely fantastic.
0: Oh, great.
9: So if my husband has a slight disability and it doesn't have a name. This thing does not have a name, so we have no idea what's coming at us at any point. We just have to live with it, and we see what's happening, and there's nothing we can do.
0: And how long has he been in that situation?
9: He was diagnosed about 15 years or so ago as an adult. They thought it was Fragile X, and it's not.
0: What are the symptoms, Vic?
9: He's missing. It's a genetic abnormality. He's actually missing a small piece of gene. And we actually count ourselves lucky because I did a bit of Googling, because why not, have no name. They just outside of the part that he's missing is one, and I cannot think of the name of it. It starts with T and it's Russian, so forgive me. And that causes ulcers and can cause cancerous growths, so we're very lucky he didn't get that part. But, you know, we've watched him. He can't remember things. It's sort of like, I'm wondering if it's part of the MND family.
0: Maybe.
9: But, you know, nobody knows.
0: Nobody knows. And what's it called, Vicky?
9: Doesn't have a name.
0: Has no name.
9: I call it the Marky Man syndrome.
0: Sorry, say that slowly. It's called the...
9: I call it the Marky Man syndrome. My husband's name is Mark.
0: Okay. Oh, right. There you go. The Marky Man syndrome. That's fantastic.
9: Well, so it's got a name for him. Pardon me. I'm parking in the garage. Yeah, I'm talking to you.
0: Yes, we can hear the reversing going on as we speak. Vicky, wish you well. Keep us posted about what happens next week.
9: I will.
0: All right. Drive safe.
9: I will. Yep. I'm in now, so it's all good.
0: Good on you. Thank you. Good on you. Bye. Vicky, regarding the woman who survived the lethal injection, Tony Mack, is the judicial process completed on the death of the person or the administration of the injection? Adam, what a great question. And I don't know. Is the judicial process completed on the death of the person or the administration of the injection? Great question. Don't know. But people will. Around Australia, there'll be people who study these things in the United States of America as to how that process works. Unimaginable, really. And it goes to issues, as you can imagine, in America, and even people here who often will call for, you know, the death penalty. And whether or not we would ever see, in my lifetime, your lifetime, the death penalty back in Australia. Highly unlikely, my suspicion would be, but who knows, with different administrations down the track, can never guarantee anything. But the idea of the administration of the process for that woman is just, you know, it's unbelievable. And I know, look, not dismissing the fact that she committed a horrendous crime, found guilty of that crime. So not putting that to one side at all. But is it a mysterious way? God works in very mysterious ways for that not to work. Not once, but twice. So whether or not it's going to be really interesting to watch, isn't it? It's fascinating. And Maggie Kenny will come to you wherever you are around Australia. For those waiting, patience, virtue, yes, Australia overnight.
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0: Sam, hope you're still listening. Regards that river, look at all the people. This is one from Pete who says, Tony, it is the Jameson River. Then it runs into the Goulburn River, and the Ovens River runs from Bright to Wangaratta. Regards, Pete. Pete, thank you so much for that. I hope that's correct. It answers the question that was put out there by Sam earlier. He couldn't remember the name of the river. So you say it's the Jameson. Is that how it's pronounced? Jameson, like the whiskey? 133693. Thank you so much for that. Appreciate it. Maggie, morning.
22: And, yes, so good morning to you, Tony. Now, yeah, just a short while ago, someone queried about the certification of death. My understanding is that it has to be medically certified by a qualified medical practitioner. I can only assume that would be the case in other states and other countries.
0: May not be. I mean, the states can vary from, you know, a whole stack of reasons in the United States.
22: Yeah, I get that. Mm. And also on that level, before I get to the endoscopies, I wonder, and once again, I think, you know, different laws in different states and different countries. You know, one who's on, you know, a given life, you know, incarcerated for life, and perhaps when not an option other than to just remain incarcerated for life. You know, at times, I think really some of those should be given the option of voluntary, dying. It might sound the easy way out, but then on the other hand, being a little bit realistic too, to the incarceration of an individual costs taxpayers so much money.
0: Yeah.
22: But having said that, on the other hand, there's some charged and quite guilty and will therefore remain resolute until the very end. Anyway, that's just my quick view.
0: No, you've done
22: now.
0: Well. What else did you have, Maggie?
22: Endoscopies.
0: Mm, please.
22: Yeah. Oh, look.
0: Always a joyous surgery.
22: Oh, well, look, the endoscopy itself ordinarily is a simple procedure. It doesn't fuss me. The colonoscopies, however, the prep is the worst of all. But over the years, I've had numerous endoscopies. And on one occasion, even though I've got private health, I was taken to the Royal Adelaide Hospital for an emergency endoscopy. And that went fine. They were really great. And some weeks later, I had to revisit for a follow-up endoscopy. And let's face it, you know, the Royal Adelaide Hospital, like a lot of our major capital city hospitals, are teaching hospitals. And I swear and declare that they were trainees on the job at that time.
0: Yeah.
22: And, because of the anaesthetic, are you going to have someone stay with you overnight? Da, da, da, da. But I swear I had I heard the whole lot. And I was lying there, it won't be much longer,
0: Yeah, it's not particularly joyous. Maggie, have a great weekend. Thank you. I'm switching off now, says this text. I will read the newspapers for my good news. Well, good luck with that. If you read the newspapers today, you've got to plough through it to find the good news. The greatest thing about it at the moment is the Green Guide on a Thursday. After that, not much. Kenny, my friend, good morning. Kenny's nodded off. I love it when he nods off. He's gone to sleep. Look at all these fraction too much shenanigans tone, says Rob. These are a whole list of, you know, re-implanting the word shenanigan or implanting the word shenanigan into a lyric or title of a song. Fraction too much shenanigans. We were doing this early in the week. This is a recap. Shenanigans by the pool. Like that one. Twisting by the pool. You can't hurry shenanigans. I guess that's why they call it the shenanigans. Elton John. I love this too. Shenanigans in the stream. Baby, I need your shenanigans. And Moonlight Shenanigans by Mike Oldfield. Some really clever ones there. You've given that a lot of thought, Rob. Thank you. The text. Jameson River. Gee, I hope that's right. We'll check on that in a minute. Good morning. It is Australia Overnight, 133693. A couple of things I want to share with you. Blood, Sweat and Tears. We're going to feature that a bit later on. Recorded by a band called, on this day in 1968, Blood, Sweat and Tears recorded the song Spinning Wheel. That's what it was. Thank you. 1968. All About Eve, released 1950. For those that would remember, All About Eve, the film which starred Betty Davis, Ann Baxter, and George Sanders. How many Oscars? Six. Best Picture, Best Director. All About Eve. What a film on this day. Was 1950.
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0: Thank you for the response to that lovely phone call that our colleagues at 2GB took. It was really quite, it was a curious one. David, morning David, who's up there, Bathurst, have your luck. The meaning behind the shoes and socks literally means get dressed and ready to go, or figuratively. It can be to get moving, prepare yourself, or get on what needs doing playfully, like some on time to get going. The meaning of, it's convoluted, David. Playfully, like come on time to get going. The meaning depends on who says it in the situation. Right, okay. I think we got there in the end. Morning Tone, having a Jameson nightclub, brother. Who is nice with the one block of ice. Beautiful. We're talking about Jameson whiskey. Haven't had one of them for long time. All right, we've got news coming up. Your calls the other side. Come and join us. Don't be shy. You want to have yours. Grumpy not far away. We go travelling with the Grumpster. It is Australia Overnight. Good morning.
5: News as it happens. This is Adelaide's 5AA.
6: Hello, I'm Chelsea Bowden. The federal government won't say whether it'll repeal a landmark High Court ruling on a New South Wales coal mine. The court found planning authorities in New South Wales must consider the effect of emissions caused by fossil fuels exported overseas. The opposition has called for urgent legislative changes, while industry groups across the country have raised concerns. Climate and Energy Minister Chris Bowen has told the ABC there's not much they can do about it.
7: We weren't a party to the case, and you don't accept or reject High Court decisions. They're High Court decisions. They're the law of the land. It was a interpretation of a state law. We were not a party to the case. It had no consideration of Commonwealth law, is my understanding. There's a separation of powers in Australia. Governments make laws. High courts and other courts interpret laws.
6: Prominent Labor MP Andrew Charlton maintained the tax office has made the right call by banning credit card payments. The ATO will stop accepting these transactions from next month after the Reserve Bank scrapped card surcharges. Senior Minister Claire O'Neill has broken ranks, arguing the decision is concerning for small business owners. But Mr. Charlton has told News 24 alternative payment options are available for struggling enterprises.
8: The ATO is seeking to provide flexibility through those types of payment plans that have relatively low interest rates compared to credit cards. And the government has asked the ATO to continue to consult with small business to make sure that that flexibility is provided.
6: A Russian strike on a bus stop in Ukraine has killed at least 33 people. Local authorities say another 18 people were wounded in the attack, which caused two buses carrying passengers to catch on fire. Former bachelor and fitness influencer Sam Wood has been denied bail in a Sunshine Coast court after being charged with domestic violence offences. Police alleged in court a family argument broke out during a holiday to Noosa before the 46-year-old allegedly assaulted his wife on Saturday night. Mr. Wood was remanded in custody with the matter adjourned until November. Older Australians could be forced to make tough choices between paying for private health insurance and covering everyday essentials if proposed rebate changes go ahead. Almost half of those surveyed say they would keep their existing cover and cut spending elsewhere if the aged-based health insurance rebate was removed. Council on the Ageing Australia Chief Executive Patricia Sparrow says people shouldn't have to choose.
9: They've taken private health insurance out to ensure that they can look after their own healthcare and that they're not a burden to the public hospital system. People are really concerned that if the government proceeds, there'll be more demand on public hospital systems and that they would have to wait for really long periods of time.
6: And Canadian poet and essayist Anne Carson has won the Nobel Prize in Literature. The 76-year-old is being celebrated for her work, which often crosses the boundaries between poetry, fiction and scholarship. Checking sport, coach Les Kiss is not hiding from the enormous challenge his Wallabies face this weekend. They'll take on the All Blacks on Saturday at Eden Park, a venue where Australia hasn't won since 1986. Kiss says the home side will be desperate to avoid a fourth straight loss.
10: It's going to be tough. You know, it's already been said, when's the last time we lost four tests in a row? When's the last time we lost a test there? It's formidable.
6: In the AFL, the future of Adelaide's Nick Murray remains up in the air after his club rejected a trade offer from the Kangaroos. And just days after winning the NRL Grand Final, Sydney Roosters prop Spencer Lenu has quit the club to sign a four-year deal with Parramatta.
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0: Yes, thank you for that. Maggie says, "What the expression you talk about shenanigans and then things that sometimes our mum and dad would make reference to us as vixens. There's a great word. What was the... when you, if you were being referred to as a vixen, I'm assuming... one should never assume, because it makes an ass out of you and me. But if you were, does that mean that it's was it a derogatory term? Oh, you little vixens. And what was a twerp? Sometimes our mum and dad would make reference to us as vixens. There's a great word. What was the, when you, if you're being referred to as a vixen, I'm assuming, one should never assume, because it makes an ass out of you and me. But if you were, does that mean that it's

0: the young girl stops and reads the question very carefully and stops and thinks about it, it'll help her with trick questions later on in school. Now, having said that, if you think about it, put your shoes and socks on, it's referring to someone that's barefoot. So put your shoes and socks on, as opposed to just putting your shoes on without socks.
1: Yes, you could, if you wanted to, you could just put the shoes on, but you would have, you know, but many people have bare feet, yeah, and would just slip on a shoe.
0: That's right, yes. So that's where put your shoes and socks on. If you read it slowly and think about it, yeah, it's referring to someone that's barefoot.
1: I think the expression usually is put your shoes and socks on, rather than put your, we would rarely say, put your socks and shoes on.
0: Well, that's right, yes. Yeah. So obviously when that saying first came out, whoever it was said to must have been barefoot.
1: May have been barefoot at that time. The first time was ever said. Do you think? And how many parents and or grandparents over zillions of years have said, could you just put your shoes and socks on and we've got to go? School time.
0: Well, you know, especially young kids when they come running out, barefoot.
1: That's
0: and
1: right.
0: You tell them, put your shoes on. They will just put their shoes on and not put socks on.
1: That's it. We'll ask Grumpy about that very shortly. Rob, have a great weekend.
0: You too, mate.
1: Happy days, bye. Rod, good morning.
2: Morning, Tony. How are we?
1: Rod, well, thank you.
2: Mate, I want to ask you about the internal machinations of workings of football list managers.
1: Please. They become masters of that sort of a particular art, don't they?
2: Yeah, particularly this time of the year.
1: Mm.
2: Right, now, I'm going to use your club as the for instance.
1: Uh-oh.
2: Now, it's widely accepted that Max Gorn's your best player.
1: At 34.
2: Now, right, but it's what I'm just using it for the example to put you in the position that I found myself today. So, Max Gorn went to your coaching panel and said he wanted a trade to Club X. Club X turned around and offered you 2 first-round draft picks last year, a future first-round draft pick, so a first-round draft pick in this year's draft, and a player who Club X had delisted. So they were offering you 3 first-round draft picks and a player. And you said no. So this year, Max Gorn came along and said he still wants to trade, he still wants to go to that same club. So this year, the club that you sent him, that you didn't send him to last year, offered you 2 first-round draft picks, one of which was the future first-round draft pick from last year, and a future second-round draft pick from in 2 years' time. Tell me why you traded him this year and didn't trade him last year, when last year you were getting a better deal than you got this year.
1: I hope this is a hypothetical.
2: No, this has actually happened, but it didn't happen at Melbourne. It happened at a different club.
1: Ah, right, okay.
2: It happened at my club.
1: You had me worried for a moment. Look, look, I don't completely understand how that all of that works. I don't think most of us probably don't know how it works, because it's all, you've got to build in a dollar value into all of that as well in terms of salary. And you've got to keep you've got to keep those costs down wherever possible. So there's that as well. Putting all that together is not easy. So the question that you ask is, if you're in that situation, what would you do?
2: Well, I think, in all seriousness, that Essendon have got a bum deal out of it because the list manager didn't know what he was doing.
1: Or did he, and you just don't necessarily agree with the way he's gone about it?
2: Well, last year they were offered 2 first-round picks.
1: Yep.
2: From last year's draft for Zach Merritt, plus a first-round pick from this year's draft, and a player that had been delisted by Hawthorn.
1: Yeah.
2: Last year, right? This year, that player who

0: it was delisted isn't in, but has gone somewhere else.
1: So in other words, you're saying the value of the deal has gone down rather than...
0: The value of the deal has diminished.
1: Diminished, yeah.
0: Because they got, Essendon got two first round picks in this year's draft, one of which was the future first round, was the first round pick out of this year's draft they were offered last year. So they didn't gain a higher draft selection in this year. And then they've got a third pick, but that's a second round pick in 2 years' time.
1: Gets convoluted for a lot of people listening around Australia, but the idea of it is presumably the club would have to make a decision. Did they get the by holding off? Did they get any real value for the club and the contribution of that player at the end of this year, for which is not necessarily going to sit in the books, but it did make a difference to the value of the club?
0: Well, the club won, Essendon won one game for the year, and Zach Merritt won his seventh Crichton medal. So
1: yeah,
0: the only person who benefited out of Essendon not trading Zach Merritt to Hawthorn last year was Zach Merritt.
1: Yeah, it's an amazing time. Would you like to be a fly on one of those walls, Rod?
0: Those walls? Oh, I tell you right now, I reckon there's a few people at Essendon scratching their heads and saying, why didn't we trade him 12 months ago?
1: Why didn't we? Yeah, there you go. Maybe it'll show up at some point on their books as the one that probably got away from us.
0: Oh, yeah, well, either that or it's got to turn out that the three kids that they get in, the two that they get this year and the one they get next year, turn out to be the three greatest footballers in the history of the Essendon Football Club.
1: Yeah. See, the one for me, I mean, we lost young Jackson, who went back to Fremantle, of course. And you know, he played in our grand final side for that 21 grand final. It was amazing. But now look at the way he's improved as a player. It almost, I thought you were going to allude to the fact, would you almost let Max go if he wanted to? Not that anybody would, but if he wanted to go, let him go. And part of the deal would be, but give us Jackson back as part of the deal.
0: Yeah, something else that the Essendon list management team have done over the last 3 years, they didn't fight to get Connor McKenna back when he came back from Ireland after releasing him early from his contract. He played in two premierships at Brisbane after going to Brisbane. They traded the youngest one.
1: Yeah.
0: I can't think of his name. They traded him to Brisbane. He played the premiership. They traded Sam Draper to Brisbane. He played the premiership. That's four premierships they've given away.
1: Yeah, well, you put it like that, yes. But is that just good fortune? Could they have predicted that? Probably not. As it turned out, it worked rather well. Rod, drive safe. Good to talk. We'll talk again next week. Arthur, morning.
2: Good morning, Tony and Jackson. Yeah, what was I going to say? So the petrol prices, not really much has changed. $2.39 at BP Braybrook, $2.25 a little bit shorter distance at Metro Braybrook, $2.34 at United Maidstone, $2.39 in Yarraville 7-Eleven, way over $2.30, $2.29 at Bourke. You can get it at this time for $2.17 at Metro Williamstown until 6 in the morning. It will be about $2.29 in Metro Braybrook, but if you get there just before the last hour, they'll drop it down to $2.14.
1: And next week, I might get you to keep an eye on diesel as well for us, Artie.
2: Yeah, for sure. I can do that. No worries. I can do that.
1: Good on you, Cobber. Have a great weekend. Leanne, good morning.
3: Good morning, Tony. How are you?
1: Sorry, Leanne, one more time. What did you say?
3: No.
1: What? What?
3: I don't normally say it. You know that.
1: What?
3: I'm making stew pastry or profiteroles.
1: You sound like you're down the back of the kitchen.
3: I am in the kitchen.
1: I know. Speak a little closer to the microphone, baby. You know what I'm saying?
3: There you go.
1: Put your sweet lips a little closer to the phone. Tell your friend there with you he'll have to go.
3: Oh, okay. I was going to throw in shenanigans in that then.
1: Please, a little shenanigans. So what are you cooking?
3: Profiteroles. Well, you know, shoe pastry.
1: Oh, beautiful. When are we coming around? When do we lob?
3: Or any. Well, not on the weekend. I'll be working. but I'm not working weekdays now. I've only got the weekends, which is pretty good.
1: So you're making the profiteroles tonight, and then you're working on the weekend, and we can't come around to eat them until Monday or Tuesday at the earliest.
3: I'm making them for my neighbour, actually, because he drove me back from Ballarat when I was in hospital. So
1: it's a lovely touch. Very generous of you.
3: Yeah. Mm-hmm. Yeah, I do that. I make pavlovas for him too. He loves my dad.
1: Oh, bet he does.
3: Yeah, it's just something to do. I've been painting the house today and outside, of course, and I've just been continuing doing stuff. So I have nights or days like that. So
1: now, in the day, were you a beach baby?
3: Yes, I was. Beach baby, give me your hand. First class.
1: Perfect. Done well. Favourite beach? Favourite beach where you grew up?
3: Bondi.
1: Always Bondi.
3: Coogee's a close second because I grew up with both of them.
1: Okay.
3: But Bondi is my favourite beach, yes.
1: Bondi, favourite beach. That would be the list of most people. Leanne, thank you. Steve Grumpy Collins, we're talking travel. We're talking beaches. Sons of Beaches. Well, it's an album, I think. 133693, Steve Grumpy Collins, stevecollinstraveler.com. The Grumpster will be here shortly. Think about that, 133693. Beaches that you love, beaches that you loved as a kid. Which one, when, where, how long ago, all that sort of stuff to be covered. That's next, Australia Overnight with Grumpy.
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0: Yep, he drives a Chevrolet. Been driving one for a long time. Love you long time, Steve Grumpy Collins. Steve Collins,
1: thank you. Thank you very much for your offer, Tony, but I do not wish to love you long time, if that's all right.
0: Oh, just give me one more kiss. Oh, baby, one more kiss.
1: Well, yes, that was from the show Bye Bye Birdie.
0: Was.
1: And I was in that show at once. Well, I mean, no, I directed it once and I was also in it. I played the boy that the girl rejected for the rock star.
0: Is that right?
1: You'd be amazed that somebody would reject me.
0: No, that's unimaginable, Grumpster. Unimaginable. loving the topic about the beaches.
1: Yeah.
0: Beaches around Australia. Beaches around the world.
1: Anywhere, yeah.
0: Beaches around the world.
1: Mainly beaches that you've got a favourite memory for. It doesn't mean the world's best beach because, you know, we all, I think most of us in Australia, because we are beach people, let's face it, have got some very good memories of beaches. You might have gone there for your holidays, or you might have gone there for your honeymoon or something like that. And there's just something about it that makes it one of your favourite beaches.
0: In Melbourne, of course, beaches like Rosebud, where people would go down, set up in the so-called tea trees. Still do it.
1: All right.
0: And so they, and start their, just before Christmas, have Christmas, New Year, probably go right through to the almost back to school days for the entire just camping there. And the culture of tea trees on those beaches is just amazing.
1: Right. Well, the thing about Melbourne that I don't think I've seen in any other state or territory is you have those colourful changing cubicles or small sheds or whatever.
0: Boy, don't
1: is
0: they
1: that very
0: for,
1: common?
0: Don't they go for a pretty quid?
1: Oh, do they?
0: Oh.
1: Right.
0: I'm well past $1 million, some of them.
1: Really?
0: Oh.
1: But they're tiny, aren't they?
0: Tiny little boxes made of ticky-tacky.
1: That's right.
0: And they all look the same.
1: Same, they do. Yeah, that's something I think that only Melbourne has. I've not seen those types of things anywhere else in Australia. I might not have been looking for them, but I do know I've seen them. I thought, people actually own them privately. Is that's correct?
0: Yeah,
1: is it?
0: Well, unless I've added a loop around it, yes. And have been sometimes people have held on to them, family for many a year as little kids. So it's going back for a long time now, youngsters. So we're talking mid-60s. Occasionally we get to the beach and we would have access to one of those boxes, just didn't know that it was owned by somebody. It must have been a friend of mum and dad's, presumably.
1: Right, yeah.
0: And what a joy it was. You could come off the beach, get changed in these little sheds, then run out of the box again down to the waterline. It was great.
1: Right, okay. Yeah, well, there you go, because my favourite beach is the one where I grew up, which is Balmoral Beach in Sydney. And, we used to go down in summer every Sunday because Dad worked Saturdays, and we just catch, well, it was a tram back then. We used to have trams in Sydney back then.
0: And
1: we catch the tram down to Balmoral Beach, and it was just fabulous. It's a very, very long beach, Balmoral, and it's separated basically in two by an island. Now, the island is not surrounded by water. It's surrounded on three sides by water, but it's got sand, but it's got a little bridge that goes over to it. And it was just a fantastic place to go and have a picnic on a Sunday. There's a bathers pavilion there where you would go and change. We all changed the men's and the women's dressing rooms where you would go and change. But just a fantastic. And Balmoral Beach is in the suburb of Mossman. And the beauty about Balmoral was it faces Sydney Heads. And so it was a gorgeous view from that beach. But you'd also see the Manly ferries going across. And on weekends, they'd have yacht races there. And so there was always something going on at Balmoral. But as a kid, it was fantastic. There's no surf there. It was still water. And it was very, very safe swimming because it had a net there that protected you, because you could get, I remember once it was a very, very hot evening, and I was sitting up on the island and I could see this Noah's fin going by. So it was just a fantastic. And they had a rotunda there. And they used to occasionally have like a brass band playing on a Sunday. And yeah, just a fantastic place to go. And I went back there earlier this year with one of my mates who also used to go down there. We'd go down there as kids.
0: Did it look as good?
1: And yeah, we realised how good it was after going back after many, many years. We just said, you know, we had so much fun here, and it's a beautiful, beautiful spot. And it's just lovely to go down and relive your childhood at whatever favourite beach you had. So, yeah, that was fantastic.
0: Let's take a couple of calls. Jan is at Muckleford. Jan, I don't know whether you met Grumpy. Grumpy, this is Jan.
1: Hi, Jan.
2: G'day, Grumpy. Yes, I've had a chat with Grumpy a few times. You asked about favourite beaches. My favourite beach is Squeaky Beach at Wilson's Prom.
1: Oh, really?
2: It takes me back to my childhood. There was hardly
1: anybody there. Is there any reason why it's called Squeaky Beach? Does it sound sand squeak?
2: The sand is pure white and it's mostly silica, and if you run along it, it squeaks every time your foot lands.
1: Right.
2: So that fascinated me as a six or seven-year-old.
1: Yeah.
2: And
0: Jan, have you got your little finger on your speaker, Jan? It's hard to hear you.
2: Oh, hang on. Is that better?
0: It's a little better. Yeah, go.
2: Yeah, and also there's a beach at Wilson's Prom called Sandy Cove.
1: Right.
2: Sealers Cove.
1: Right. Sealers Cove.
2: It's a perfectly round semi, crescent moon shape.
1: Yeah.
2: And it's just beautiful.
1: Right. Yeah, well, because, Australia is very blessed. We have some of the best beaches in the world.
0: We do.
1: They're all over Australia.
0: So the one that jumps to mind for most, because it's so easy to take photographs as well, would be a beautiful Cottesloe.
1: Yes, Cottesloe. That's Scarborough. I reckon Cottesloe is more popular than Scarborough because they're the two most popular beaches in Perth. I just think that Cottesloe is a more attractive beach than Scarborough, because Scarborough's just sort of long and white, whereas you've got that little broad water there and at Cottesloe, and you've got the wonderful little pavilion, which is very attractive, and you can lie on the grass. So, yeah, I'd agree with you. Cot is a really good beach, yeah. There's Western Australia's got some fantastic beaches, but I remember one of my favourite beaches in WA is Turquoise Bay out Exmouth.
0: Magnificent.
1: Because Exmouth is just extraordinary. It's on the Ningaloo Reef, which is the world's longest fringing reef. Now, fringing reef means it's very close to the shore. And if you go to Coral Bay, which is about an hour south of Exmouth, then one step in the water there and you are actually snorkeling on the reef. But Turquoise Bay at Exmouth, it's in the Cape Range National Park. It's about 60 kilometres northwest of Exmouth. But this is brilliant because it has the drifts there, which means that there's two of them. There's called the drift loop, which means that if you enter the water at the southern end of the beach, the current just carries you. You don't need flippers. You just need your snorkel and goggles, and it'll carry you over these most magnificent reefs. Bear in mind, we've got about 500 species of fish on the reef there, and that includes not only fish, but you've got turtles, rays. We've got all sorts of things you can see there, And then they've got the Bay Loop, but this thing drops you at the north end of the beach, and then you just walk down and do another one. It'll take you over a different part of Ningaloo Reef. And then there's the Bay Loop, which is a little bit more relaxed. The current isn't as strong, and so if you're not a good swimmer, it's at the northern half of the bay, and the waters there are more sheltered. So it's perfect for families with less experienced swimmers.
0: I agree with you. It's magnificent. We might talk about where the dolphins are too, because that's a different beach experience in that sense. So we'll do that
1: next. We can talk about that,
0: Wherever you are, right across Australia, if you'd like to join us, Steve Grumpy Collins, a little bit of travel. We're talking about beaches, favourite beaches around Australia. What do you got? Or anywhere around the world, to be honest. You look at some of those American beaches, as opposed to, say, European beaches, which is gritty and, you know, it's almost like gravel sometimes. Anyway.
1: My least favourite beach, which is in England.
0: We'll do that very shortly. Thank you. It is Australia Overnight. Grumpy's here, 133693 after this.
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0: Amber, we'll come to you very shortly. Text here from Barb. The Beach Box is boarding for Peninsula Churn, Crown Land. They own the Beach Box only, not the land. And if you look at Brighton, Grumpy, the Brighton Beach Boxes, I mean, they go back to 1860.
1: So, really?
0: So stick that up, clacker, which is amazing. The end of Bay Street there, Park and Wellington Streets, and according to the Brighton Bathing Box Association, it, which peaked around...
1: I bet that's got thousands of members.
0: I know. Peaked around 1910, reaching triple digits, but fell following the Great Depression.
1: Oh, right.
0: And a series of unfortunate weather and storm events. At one point, the numbers dwindled to 82. The Bayside City Council built and sold 14 new boxes, currently about 96. And it really is quite spectacular, really special. Right.
1: Now, I think, are these the most photographed ones in Victoria?
0: Well, you would imagine, because they're all colours and they're clever. And it was all about modesty.
1: Yes.
0: We didn't want to see any wobbly bits going across the beach in those days. No wobbly bits.
1: Funny you should say that, because I remember, and I wasn't around, but in the early days of Perth around Dalkeith, it was very popular to swim in the nude in those days.
0: Yes, looking at the price of those boxes in 2000, something like $58,000. By 2008, that same box... So in 2000, by 2008, 200,000.
1: Wow.
0: And some of them sold for 400,000 each.
1: Gosh.
0: Brighton Insiders say one beach box, and this is going back some years, $450,000.
1: For a very, very small changing room.
0: Changing room beach box. Gorgeous.
1: Gosh.
0: But you can go in there and there would be little sort of wine parties.
1: All that sort of stuff.
0: So it's more than just a change room.
1: Well, if you could afford $450,000, you could probably afford a decent wine, I'm assuming.
0: You would think that was the case, and people like to go into them and get on the... Amber in Adelaide, good morning.
10: Good morning, gentlemen. Now,
1: good morning.
10: Tony, you'd know... Yes, good morning. Now, you'd know this, Tony. Anyone that's ever lived or worked in Adelaide would know the best beach has to be Semaphore Beach.
0: Oh, it is lovely. They've got some good beaches, Grumpy, in Adelaide, don't they?
1: Yes, they do.
10: This Semaphore Beach, you've got the lovely white sand, you've got the jetty, and then you've got the grassed area up there, and of course, right on the beach, you've got the Palais Hotel, which has all the outdoor, it's all been renovated, so you've got all these outdoor areas you can sit, and you're right on the beach, there's no road between you and the beach, and then you've got all the grass, they're sort of, I'll say hills, but, you know, the raised grass bits. And come Christmas Day, you've got every, the Italians and Greeks love it down there. I wish we did that more often. They have huge family, you know, they have barbecues and everything. And, and there's a playground and, and then you've got Semaphore Road, of course, which
0: it's lovely.
10: I hope they never change it.
0: No, they shouldn't. Glenelg seems to, I think that's a distinction, isn't it? There's a more high rise Glenelg now.
10: Ruined Glenelg. Glenelg used to be similar to Semaphore, but now all the high rise are there and there's no beach. But I trust that we've got a few good MPs down here. And I think they realise they don't want to turn it into another Glenelg. But so far, I think there's there's the shops with the apartments on top, and I've always wanted to live in one of those. You know,
0: Amber,
10: exciting.
0: Oh yeah, beautiful. Well done, you. Thanks. There was a great book done some years ago, early part of the 80s. Grump, you get a hold of it. It was by Rennie Ellis, and it was simply called Life's a Beach.
1: I remember, I don't think I've read it, but I remember it,
0: And it was all about just fabulous photos that Rennie had taken over a period of time. And it was just quite extraordinary. People lying in different, let's just say different costumes, both men, women, young, old, and it was really, really clever. A lot of bronze bodies enjoying the surf, all on the beaches around Australia, or certainly around Melbourne in those days.
1: Yeah. Oh, wonderful. Now you lived in Cairns for a while, didn't you?
0: Ooh.
1: Well, my wife and I spent part of our honeymoon up there, and I got to tell you, One of my favourite places was Green Island, which is, what, about 27 k's off the coast of Cairns.
0: Yeah, because
1: it's... What a wonderful place that is.
0: Because you're really not keen to go swimming most of the year in Cairns itself because of the...
1: Well, because of the Irrawaddy and the and the other one,
0: little one that just grabs onto your leg and stings like
1: a buggery. That's right. But you've got, because Green Island is on the reef as well, and it's great to swim there. It's great for snorkeling. But you can walk around Green Island, I don't know, about 10 minutes or so. It's not all that big, is it, from memory?
0: Well, I'm not too sure that I've been to Green Island.
1: Oh, really?
0: I don't know.
1: No, it was fantastic. I remember it was about an hour by boat from Cairns to get out there, and it was the most gorgeous place. They've got a very, very small resort there because it's not a big island, but they need the resort because they've got a bar and restaurant there. I guess that's money while they have it. But the snorkeling and diving there was fabulous. It's one of the few islands that's also got a rainforest on it. So it's quite a small rainforest, but it's really interesting to walk through the rainforest and you see all these wonderful birds, etc. There's about 120 species of birds on the island. It's just amazing. But I always remember just going for a dive there with just me snorkel and me goggles and me flippers, and my wife was watching me.
0: Oh, Ben, what's that coming along the beach? What is that?
1: I was swimming there, and all of a sudden I leapt out of the water, was running across the water because a moray eel decided to have a go at me.
0: Ouch. When you think
1: I
0: about
1: didn't
0: the,
1: get me.
0: Yeah, when you think about those islands up around Queensland, they're very different. Yeah. I think the one that we did go to years ago, which was a gorgeous beach on an island, was, I hope Andrew Skinner, if you're listening, Skins, I think it was called Long Island. But many of those islands no longer operate as they once did going through the
1: 70s. No. A lot of them used to have resorts on them. They don't anymore. Great Keppel Island was one I went to a couple of times as well.
0: Did you get wrecked on Keppel?
1: I remember Joe Cocker having a concert there once. I used to have... concerts there. I remember Joe Cocker was performing there at one stage. This was, at the height of his career, when he was touring Australia.
11: Joe Cocker!
0: But did he know he was there? Did he have any idea?
1: Well, that's a very, very good question. I don't know if Joe ever knew wherever he was, to be honest with you.
0: Happy days.
1: But it was a very fabulous. I went to one of his concerts and it was absolutely brilliant. That band he had was just wonderful.
0: Cocker happy, well and truly. Yeah. Steve Grumpy Collins is here, stevecollinstraveller.com. 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Beaches for you that jump to mind around Australia or, in fact, anywhere in the world. If you could nominate one beach, who, how, why, where, and when that you loved. Come and join us, 133-693.
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0: The Prince Andrew thing, formerly Prince Andrew, is a fascinating story coming up now. BBC Thames Valley Police accepting the search warrants were unlawful.
1: Ouch. Really?
0: Unlawful. So that's an interesting... Mercury.
1: Yes, I think his name is Andrew Windsor Mountbatten these days.
0: Formerly known
1: memory.
0: As. Yeah, Brian, yeah. Say hello to Grumpy. Brian, good morning.
1: Good morning, Brian.
19: G'day, Grumpy. Grumpy, have you ever had a fleet? I've swam at Noosa Heads to what Noosa Bay around 65 years ago with a surfboard, but I've got to tell you the best place I've ever swum, where you know you're going to get... Well, you know you're going to go and you're going to get home at night to see your parents when you're young. It's a place called Clove Valley in Sydney between Coogee and...
1: Clove Valley, yep.
19: It's 100 sand down the end. It's 350 yards long and 100 yards wide and 35 foot deep. And the ocean water flows over the rocks out the front where the sharks can't get in, mate.
1: Both sides
19: are promenade. You don't get sand on you. And you find about Ken Ellie McPherson there in deck 10, both sides of the bay.
0: Ken Ellie McPherson's, yep. There you go.
1: No. Clove Valley's a very popular beach on the... It's one of the southern beaches. In Sydney, you've got the southern beaches and the northern beaches. And in my my humble opinion, which isn't so humble, the northern beaches are better.
0: Northern beaches are better?
1: Yeah, than the southern beaches.
0: Written, spoken by Steve Grumpy Collins.
1: Who's never wrong,
0: Never wrong. For me...
1: Yep.
0: Although it's a long way to get there, I think we've mentioned it briefly before, or certainly Esperance.
1: Oh, yeah. Esperance. And for me, it's extraordinary, but for me it's Thistle Cove, which is next to Lucky Bay. And Lucky Bay is the one that gets all the photos, you know, of the kangaroos on the beach and the beautiful white sand. It is proven to have the whitest sand in Australia, scientifically proven.
0: Where's Lucky Bay?
1: Lucky Bay is down in the National Park, right next to Thistle Cove.
0: Oh, right, okay.
1: Yeah. But Thistle Cove is what I prefer because it's not as well known. And you go there. Now, I must say that I wouldn't be too fond of swimming there because the great whites are known to hang around that area.
0: Well, there's
1: But the beaches are stunning. Yeah. Yeah, Lucky Bay, Cape Le Grand National Park, just absolutely stunning to go and see it.
0: Kelvin, say hello to Grumpy. Good morning.
1: Morning.
20: How you going?
0: Yeah, good.
1: Good.
20: I'm just talking about beaches.
0: Yeah.
1: Yep.
20: For me, without doubt, the best beach in Australia is Scarborough. You can't beat it.
1: Oh, yeah, Scarborough's good. Yeah, no, I just said I thought Cot was better, so I can't say it's the best beach. But, no, look, Scarborough's a great beach. Perth's got some great beaches. They really are fantastic, but I have to say I think Sydney beaches are better because they've got the headlands and the sand is golden.
20: Secondly, I'd like to share my personal experiences. The best beach in my life, some 55 years ago, was Back Beach at Lorne, where I learned to swim.
0: Oh, yeah.
1: Oh, really?
0: That Back Beach at Lorne is phenomenal, where we lost the Prime Minister, of course. Grumpy?
1: Yes, well, yes. And you know what I love about that? Mm. They named, because up in Exmouth, they've got a submarine communication station and they named it the Harold E. Holt Communication Station. It's hilarious that they've named a submarine communication centre over someone who drowned.
0: That's the first time I've heard that story. True?
1: It is true. The Harold E. Holt Communication Centre.
0: That's fantastic. Did we mention Bribie Island? We did. Bribie Island. In Queensland.
1: Yep.
0: And the beach boxes on Mornington Peninsula, you only own the box. I think we said that too, didn't we?
1: You did. Yeah, you don't own the land.
0: Own the land. We will do this, come back and wrap it up with Steve Grumpy Collins, traveller, stevecollinstraveller.com, regular contributor, Australia Overnight.
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0: I thought the caller said Portsea, but you heard Lawn. Yeah. Definitely Portsea is where Harold Holt disappeared. Lots of callers. We're not going to get to them all, Grumpy, except to say Tony and Steve, Greenpools, Denmark in WA. Beautiful beach.
1: Oh, and Elephant Rocks down there as well. Oh, just gorgeous, yeah.
0: Hey, marvellous, marvellous beaches. Thank you. Wherever you are right around Australia. Nice to talk to you, Grumpy.
1: Okay, yep. Hopefully we'll talk to you next week, Tony.
0: Well, unless you've got other plans, what would be
1: not
0: more important
1: stage,
0: than this little...
1: No, but I can organise something if you want.
0: Thank you. Good on you. Thanks.
1: See you. Bye-bye.
0: Steve Collins Traveller. Have a look at the website, stevecollinstraveller.com.

reminiscent of the days of a Rocktober back in the day. I think Freak's Wave had their own version of this.

0: as it happens. This is Adelaide's 5AA.
1: Hello, I'm Chelsea Bowden. The opposition has accused the federal government of standing up for the tax office ahead of small business. The ATO will stop accepting credit card payments from next month following a ban on surcharges. The move has sparked internal division within Labor after Senior Minister Claire O'Neill warned it could hurt businesses. National Senator Bridget McKenzie says the government is all over the shop on the issue.
2: The Prime Minister promised that removing the surcharge would make coffees go down. Somehow Evanesco, Surchargio, Disappearo. Guess what? It doesn't disappear. And even the ATO is not prepared to absorb it.
1: The Australian Federal Police will expand its overseas operations to combat organised crime groups using AI and advanced tech to orchestrate violence in Australia. Marking 1 year in the role, AFP Commissioner Chrissy Barrett says a major focus in the next 12 months is deploying more officers overseas to target these groups. The Commissioner will travel to Japan this month to bolster key regional security partnerships. Reality TV personality Sam Wood remains behind bars in Queensland after an application for his bail was denied. Amy Drew has more.
3: The former bachelor and fitness influencer appeared in the Maroochydore Magistrates Court via video link. The 46-year-old is charged with the domestic violence offence of assault occasioning bodily harm and strangulation. The Victorian family had been holidaying in Noosa. Police alleging in court that Wood became involved in a family argument on Saturday night before he assaulted his wife. The magistrate opposed bail, with Wood remanded in custody until November 23. However, his legal team have reportedly indicated intentions to appeal the decision in the Brisbane Supreme Court. Amy Drew reporting.
1: Final closing statements will be delivered in the Mexican murder trial over the deaths of Perth surfers Jake and Callum Robinson. Three men are accused of killing the brothers and their friend Carter Road while on a coastal surf trip in 2024. The boys' parents have stayed in Mexico throughout the trial. A verdict is set to be handed down on Friday, local time. Victoria's public hospital doctors are set to strike again in the lead-up to next month's state election. They've rejected the government's latest pay offer, which included a 10% pay bump for junior doctors and a lump sum payment of $25,000 for specialists. Union President Roderick McRae says their main concern hasn't been addressed.
4: Concerns were more related to the terms and conditions of employment as opposed to the dollars and cents involved.
1: And at least five people have been arrested in France in connection to a museum heist last month. Thieves attempted to steal four Renoir paintings but only got away with two. The two suspected burglars are believed to be among those arrested. Checking sport, the Parramatta Eels have received a major boost, confirming the recruitment of prop Spencer Lenu. The Sydney Roosters' grand final hero is joining the Eels on a four-year deal starting next NRL season. Rowan Marshall is now a Cat after being traded to Geelong on day four of the AFL trade period. Travis Head has hit back at unfair criticism of the Australian test team, claiming it comes down to some ex-players needing jobs. Earlier this week, former opener Matt Hayden slammed selectors for encouraging mediocrity in batting ranks. Head suggested there may be ulterior motivations.
5: I think it's fairly unfairly judged a fair bit. From a group of past players, pretty much, that put the bullet through a lot of players, which I think is unfair, but that's what they're paid to do. Some of them need a job, so they go after us.
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15: Thank you for all those text messages. You keep them coming through. I do get to read them all. We don't necessarily put them all on the air because we're getting so many at the moment, which is just fantastic. But keep them ticking over. 0477 693 693. Today, you've just woken up. Nice to have your company. Good morning, Melbourne. 13 degrees, top at 26. As mentioned, mainly sunny. Beautiful day. Really good day yesterday. It was great to get out in some sun, and God only knows we need a bit, but it was nice. Perth, 14 degrees, top at 20. Shower or two. Adelaide, 23 and 23, the expected top. So it's actually going to cool down a little bit before you get to your expected top at 23. Hobart, 10, 11 degrees and 25. So you're really amongst it at the moment for the next couple of days in Tassie. Those text messages, I promise I said. Now, for those that send an email, and again, yesterday spent a fair bit of time replying, albeit briefly, to a lot of them from both Wednesday and Thursday. So keep them coming. Overnights at 3aw.com.au. Overnights, plural, at 3aw.com.au. Publicists, that's the same one for you as well. So many things come through. Those text messages, I promise I said. Now, for those that send an email, and again, yesterday spent a fair bit of time replying, albeit briefly, to a lot of them from both Wednesday and Thursday. So keep them coming. Overnights at 3aw.com.au. Overnights, plural,

of what would have been John Lennon's birthday today. He was born on this day in 1940. He died, he was 40 when he died in 1980. Guitarist, vocalist with the Beatles. His music career, as we know, began 1957 when he formed the Quarrymen Skittle Group. The Fab Four lineup, the Beatles, came around about 1962 when Ringo replaced drummer Pete Best. Poor Pete. A few months later, and they charted for the first time with the single Love Me Do, which we featured as a, what was their first hit single? It was Love, Love Me Do. His album, Double Fantasy, was re-released on the anniversary of his birthday in 2000. So many a year later, 20 years later, it included the additional track Help Me to Help Myself. His only child to Yoko was Sean, born on this day in 1975. His other son, Julian, was born to his first wife, Cynthia, of course. But you look at that wonderful album, the Double Fantasy album, which was released the same time, almost within weeks of each other, is my memory. And I asked at the start of the program this morning, where were you and what do you remember about the time that you heard that John Lennon had been shot in New York? Just a dreadful time. I was on air at 3BA in Ballarat. It was 1, 2 o'clock in the morning. And, you know, the blood drained, to say the least. John's solo hits include Give Peace a Chance, Plastic Ono, Instant Karma, Happy Christmas, Whatever Gets You Through the Night. But from the aforementioned album, Double Fantasy, Starting Over and Woman.

0: $1 million, I would have said that was not the version that was on the Double Fantasy album. That sounds like a very stripped down version of the way I remembered in my headphones, but maybe I've forgotten. Fabulous song, but that was feels like all the great instrumentation that was in there has disappeared. We might have to check on that. Recent changes, credit card changes, interesting times. We were to have a yak with David Maloney, one of Australia's most experienced management consultants. Great bloke, David. WA boy from memory. Credit card changes are shaking up the Australian points game. The reason that he's done this incredible new book, it's called Mastering the Game of Frequent Flyers. Frequent Flyer Points by David Maloney. I will have another read of it and hopefully have David on the program. Anyway, we don't get to him today. We might get to him early next week. But it's fascinating. It really looks at how to apply unique management ideas and lens, if you like, using Qantas Frequent Flyer as a case study to explain how loyalty programs across, really, when you think about it these days, every industry have evolved into powerful commercial so-called ecosystems. It's really fascinating. And as I think I said earlier in the program, it's not that I've learned anything that I didn't know, but I did learn that I didn't know what I didn't know. Mastering the Game of Frequent Flyers. Special guest will be David Maloney, hopefully early next week on Australia Overnight.
1: This is John Doremus with The Passing Parade overnight. And the story of Thomas Bowdler, the man who cleaned up Shakespeare. Literary censorship has for long been a subject of much contention, as have literary censors. Of the latter, surely the most contentious of all was Dr. Thomas Bowdler, known as the Prince of Expurgators. I'll be back to tell you more after this message.
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1: The son of a gentleman of independent means, Thomas Bowdler was born in a country house near Bath on July 11, 1754. Thrown from his horse in childhood, he was left with a permanently damaged spine, which debarred him from sporting activities and increased his natural bent towards study. At the age of 22, he graduated from Edinburgh University as a doctor of medicine. But his nerves proved too sensitive for such a profession, and he abandoned it, resolving instead to devote his life to charity and good works, and more particularly, to the betterment of public morals. From his earliest days, he had been a prolific reader, and above all else, he deplored what he termed profane prose. The works of William Shakespeare came into this category. Body coarseness and unashamed sexual wit might have been accepted by Elizabethan audiences, he declared, but it was a certainty that they are not fit for audiences and readers of more civilized and pious times. He therefore set himself to the task of cleaning Shakespeare up, a task that was to occupy him intermittently for more than 15 years. In 1817, Bowdler's revision of Shakespeare's works, he called it the Family Edition, was at last completed. Another year passed before it reached the bookshops, but from the moment it appeared, its success was assured. The public in general applauded Bowdler's efforts. The critics and scholars of the land were not so kind, however. Bowdler was denounced as a desecrator, a literary scavenger, and a prurient fanatic, who hadn't the wit to appreciate the natural humanity in Shakespeare's jests. Am I to be called an assassin, he retorted, for having dared to render our national genius fit for the perusal of virtuous females? It seemed that he was, and not without justification. For every one of the bard's plays had been mangled in some degree, from the deletion of single coarse words to the omission of whole speeches, scenes, and even characters. Undeterred at the height of the uproar, Bowdler announced that his next victim was to be Gibbon's monumental decline and fall of the Roman Empire. On this, he toiled for 5 years. Semi-crippled and with his health fast failing, he lived just long enough to correct the final proof sheets before his death in 1825. A year later, his Gibbon was published in 6 volumes. It was almost completely ignored by critics and public alike. The family Shakespeare remained his solitary monument throughout the Victorian age, but it has long since been laughed into oblivion. Our time is up till we meet again for another chapter in the Passing Parade. This is John Doremus. Thank you so much. And goodbye for now.
0: Thank you for the text. 781 says, I think you made a big mistake, Tony. The John Lennon song, Woman. We were mostly hearing John's isolated voice. Yeah, we're just curious about that as to, we've got a couple of systems that use it, and I think the version that we ended up playing is often referred to as the stripped back version. Just wasn't labeled that way. So humble apologies, but you're right. And as I'm listening to it, I'm thinking, that's not how I remember. It was bigger and better and produced and such a gorgeous song from the album. Adrian, morning.
4: Good morning, Tony. The reason why it was that way was because that is the extra CD that came with one of the reissues of the album.
0: Okay.
4: It's actually a whole CD. I've got it. It's a whole CD of all of that album stripped back. So all of it is John and the Yoko songs are all the demo versions. There's nothing wrong with, as they used to say, there's nothing wrong with your set.
0: It's the way it is. So it was done deliberately and added to the CD version some years later, presumably.
4: Yeah, well, see, for example, we're starting over, you hear him at the beginning saying, this one's for Buddy and Eddie and Elvis, because it was about all these rock and roll heroes.
0: Yeah, of course.
4: And so it's stripped back, and it's also extended a bit because the original release, when it was released, was extended, but they chopped it when they put the record out. So there's nothing wrong with anything. It's just because it's the demo released with one of the reissues.
0: Yeah, reissue. Interesting. Very. Thank you for that, Adrian. I had a sense that might be the case. We will do this when we come back. We'll go over to the United States. There's a fair bit of fallout after remarks made by the president. Oh, surprise, surprise, surprise. We'll look at that next. And more on AI, or as the president likes to call it over there, I think he wants to call it SI, super intelligence. Anyway, we'll do that next. 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
14: All the leaves are fine.
0: He's locked away. Beautiful part of California is our very own Rod Smith. Good morning.
15: Good morning, Tony. Hey, it's been a bit of a scorcher over a few days here. It's been sitting on 37 for quite a bit.
0: What's driving that? Time of the year.
15: They all say the El Nino. That's what they say. But it more than likely at the end of the week we might get some rain. That'll be good, won't it?
0: For you, I've got two new pens, so I'm passionate at the moment about these new, well, they're not new, they've been around for a little while, but they're not like a normal ballpoint pen. It's sort of a bit more oily and easier to write for me. It's fantastic. But whilst you were waiting to come on, I've been using it as drumsticks. Thought I'd share with you.
15: That's good.
0: I know. Just thought
15: it keeps you active.
0: Well, it does. Thank you. There's lots of things that we'll cover off here. First up, this fallout of the remarks made by President Trump. Which remarks, which hour of the day are the remarks to which you refer?
15: Well, these remarks happened a few days ago. It has sparked a firestorm from many. It all happened 2 days ago in Middle America. Mm. Grand Island, Nebraska, at a rally. Trump suggested Iran could take out Los Angeles or San Diego because the war will be over soon. And many Californians are horrified on what the president said. Many are unhappy. The remarks have triggered widespread public and political backlash. It has been the very first time a U.S. president has said remarks like this publicly to, saying a foreign adversary could... do this, and the White House staff has defended his remarks, saying the president's words were taken out of context.
0: Yeah, great. Which is their job to do that, to defend the president of the United States. That's their role. However, he tends to say, and I know because I do it all the time myself, he tends to say some really odd things, but I'm not the leader of the free world.
15: Exactly. But, if you're going to peeve someone off, say stuff like that.
0: It's just weird.
15: And
0: weird.
15: Especially with me living here in San Diego.
0: I know. He is weird in the extreme in many, many ways. However, now I want to talk to you about AI. What's the feeling in AI when it comes to production of movies? You would imagine it's going to impact if it hasn't already.
15: Well, there was a ban placed on AI in May. Now, whether this AI film really gets to the point of being selected for an Oscar is a different story. Now, the trailer for this film comes out in December, and the studio is called Fable, and the film is called Gods Don't Give Gifts, right? and it will debut on trailers in theatres on Friday. And it's an animated film, would you believe there, Tony? Now, they're going to submit the film for consideration in the Best Animated Feature category on the upcoming Oscars. So whether it gets in is a different story because, like I said, the Academy did ban films that were made for or made by AI actors and AI-assisted scripts. So I think they're walking a little fine line there. We'll see what happens.
0: There's a couple of songs that have gone pretty much to the top of the charts in various places around the world. And it's really, one in particular is an incredible song. It's done so well. And I thought, isn't that just gorgeous? I mean, it's really wonderful. And turns out, after some investigation, absolutely all artificial intelligence.
15: Exactly. Is that the one called Rust or something? I'm not too sure. It came out a little while ago.
0: Yeah, it did. It's been around for a couple of months now, maybe even 3 months. But it's a beautiful song, gorgeous.
15: What they're going to be doing in music industry, they will make sure it is labelled AI, so people know it is made by AI. That's what will be happening.
0: Yeah. Well, will they be? I mean, well, how will they enforce that? It's going to be interesting. Who knows?
15: But that's what people in the music industry have said.
0: Yeah, good luck. Arnie, he's going to sit down and write his novel.
15: Yeah, it's his first novel. Arnold Schwarzenegger is teaming up with James Patterson to write a novel.
0: Oh, and well, who can write?
15: The Protector. Mm. Look, he's done so many things, hasn't he? The book marks Schwarzenegger's fiction debut and is scheduled to be released next October in 2027. Now, The Terminator has you'd have to say five careers already there, Tony? You know, he's gone pretty good, hasn't he?
0: Politics.
15: That's one, yes. He had a short run as governor. But James Patterson has co-written books with Dolly Parton to Bill Clinton, also Michael Crichton. Now, Michael Crichton, do you know who that is?
0: Was he not also a writer? Or Michael Crichton, just remind
15: us. Yes, this guy is a writer, and he wrote the thriller novel about some dinosaurs called Jurassic Park.
0: Of course
15: Into a blockbuster film by Mr. Steven Spielberg that was in 1993. So, seems like Arnie's teamed up with someone really good that will, make a pretty good novel.
0: Be amazing novel. Watch this space. Rod, when we come back, the pinball machines and how they're making, in the United States, a massive comeback. Everything old, new again. Rod Smith's in the United States, more the other side, including a little bit from David Soul, for those that love David Soul. Maybe in a little Pink Floyd, still to come, straight overnight.
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0: Thank you for all your messages. Very kind of you. You keep those texts coming through. 133693, the text line. 133693693, just to double check. Thank you. Where are we up to? Oh, pinball machines, they've come back suddenly because why?
15: Well, it's the boom that's been really pushing it. It's the home market there, Tony, and the rise of arcade bars. Now, you know, you go to a little bar or whatever like that, they've got about three pinball machines sitting there. You know, and also, it's the surge in competitive tournaments that has really been driving this. So major manufacturers like Stern Pinball have seen a consistent annual sales increase, and they've expanded their factory capacity to meet high demand. And the new machines of today, they blend classic gameplay with high-definition LCD screens. Movie and music themes are the most popular. When was the last time you played a pinball machine, Dan?
0: Well, I played Pinball Wizard only last week. Elton John, Pinball Wizard. The Who.
15: No, not the music. A pinball machine.
0: Oh, but in Glenfury Road, Malvern, I'm thinking probably 1967. I was a little tacker.
15: Well, there's some really great ones out today, and if I had my choice, I'd get a AC/DC or Guns N' Roses one, because they play clips. They play video clips and also play music as you're playing the machine. So the thing is, not forgetting, the new ones out today, Godzilla, Harry Potter, Evil Dead, and also the brand new one from Jaws, celebrating the anniversary of the movie. And, like ones that have been around for quite a while. Twilight Zone.
0: Fantastic.
15: A pretty good one.
0: Sorry, I didn't mean to interrupt you. You finished what you were saying?
15: I was going to say prices start around $7,000.
0: Whoa!
15: For you're looking for one, there you go.
0: Now, we've lost a Oscar-winning actor.
15: Yeah, Eva Marie Saint.
0: We did.
15: What a lovely lady she was. She starred in a memorable classic role in On the Waterfront with the man himself, Marlon Brando, and her role gave her the Best Supporting Actress with an Oscar in 1955. In 1959, she played the seductive blonde spy in North by Northwest with Cary Grant. Look, her career spanned 9 decades there, Tony, in television, and also she did a lot of radio work, would you believe? And she, the last, well, one role I remember.
0: Thank you. You said it like Max Smart then. Would you believe?
15: Well, she was in the TV series Moonlighting with Bruce Willis and Sybil Shepherd. She passed away on Tuesday at the age of 102 with a lovely lady great. Like that. She had an amazing career.
0: Phenomenal. On this day in music, where do we start? David Soul is still fondly remembered, no longer with us, of course.
15: Exactly. The other half of Starsky and Hutch. He had a number one in 1977 with, what was it, Don't Give Up On Us. Pick it was up. Number one all the way around the world. Also, 1988, lots of things happened in 1988 on this day. U2 released their 12th single, and it was number one, of course. It was called Desire. Pink Floyd's 1973 album, Dark Side of the Moon, left Billboard's Hot 200 album chart after a record-breaking 741 weeks.
0: Yeah, incredible.
15: And since then has accumulated 759-plus weeks, bringing a combined total weeks of 1,500 weeks on the chart. So what a great album was that. But in 1987 there, Tony, number one in Australia, spent 7 weeks there. Yeah, Los Lobos. La Bamba. Here it is.

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6: The Man in the Mist.
7: When old Lady Elliot discovered that she could not force my husband to restore the guarantee with my bank, which would enable me to keep my antique shop open, she informed George that she would guarantee the account herself. George was astonished, for it was his mother's idea in the first place that the account be closed, and the shop as well.
8: You out of your mind, Mother?
9: I know what I'm doing, George. If you're so obtruse, I will have to take the matter into my own hands.
8: But Nadine's a different person. She's agreeable for the first time since we've been married.
9: Well, if you want to keep her agreeable, let her go back to that shop.
8: I won't.
9: Very well. Consider the matter closed. I'll inform her that I shall make the necessary guarantee on Monday morning, and that she can keep her shop.
8: But the whole idea was that she should housekeep for me, once again make a decent home for me in London.
9: You have a home here, George. Oh, and that reminds me, there's something else.
8: Yes?
9: I don't want you to bring Nadine to this house ever again.
8: Did I hear correctly?
9: Do I have to repeat myself?
8: You don't want her here?
9: Never again. Never.
8: But just now, against my wishes, you wanted to help Nadine, risk your money on a guarantee so that she can keep on with that confounded shop.
9: That's right, and I intend to do it.
8: But it was your idea in the first place that I withdraw the guarantee.
9: Can't I change my mind?
8: You won't have her here.
9: No.
8: But Ben's here. Ben's her son and mine.
9: You can come here, George, but I won't have that woman near the place.
8: Have you quarreled with Nadine?
9: I never did approve of her, you know that.
8: But she won't agree to that arrangement. It's all she comes down for, to see Ben.
9: Well, she certainly doesn't come down here to see me.
8: Well, in that case, some other arrangements will have to be made about Ben. What's happened between you and Nadine?
9: I see her in a clearer light, that's all.
8: Yet you're willing to help her keep her shop open?
9: Only for the sake of family peace, yours and mine.
8: Well, I don't know, Mother. I find there are times when it's very hard to understand you.
9: And I understand you all too well, George. Easy going when things go well. But if you have worry and trouble, you lose your head and there's no controlling you. Then anything might happen. Well, do I make arrangements about this guarantee on Monday, or do you?
8: I'll have nothing to do with it.
9: It would be better for the peace of your house if you make the move.
8: I refuse. I refuse absolutely.
9: In that case, I shall make the guarantee myself. One day you might thank me for this, George. I'm older than you and much more wise when it comes to diplomacy. However, I am also one who bides my time.
8: What do you mean?
9: I never forget an injury. And what I receive, I always pay back in full.

0: Nadine.
1: Hello, Lady Elliot. I'm just changing for dinner.
0: Don't bother. I've arranged for a quick meal, then George can take you away.
1: So soon?
0: I want you out of this house as quickly as possible.
1: Have you made your decision?
0: Yes.
1: And what have you decided, Lady Elliot?
0: You can have your junk shop.
1: Thank you. Thank you very much indeed.
0: But naturally, you'll never see David again. That is understood.
1: That was the basis of our talk this morning.
0: However, I would never expect a woman like you to keep a promise. The arrangement between us must be in black and white.
1: You spoke to David, didn't you?
0: He's been talking to you.
1: No, I haven't been alone all day. First Ben, then those visitors this afternoon. But you've said something to him. I could see by his manner.
0: I was testing him. I could never believe you, Nadine, and I wanted to make sure that he was taken in.
1: He's in love with me.
0: Infatuated with an illusion. It'll pass very quickly. In the meantime, I realized that much damage could be done, so I'm ready to pay your blackmail.
1: You put it so diplomatically.
0: I call a spade a spade. Now to business.
1: Did you persuade my husband about the shop?
0: I tried to, but he has refused to help you, and I don't blame him one bit.
1: Did you tell him about me and David?
0: Oh, you don't think I'm as foolish as all that. If George had an inkling, there would be the devil to pay. He'd be up in arms. Perhaps looking for a pistol to shoot David, or going to the divorce court and creating the scandal you threatened. Oh, no, I didn't tell my son.
1: Then if he's not going to restore the guarantee...
0: I am.
1: You?
0: Yes. I shall make the necessary guarantee on Monday morning.
1: You understand, Lady Ely, that it must be a permanent guarantee. Otherwise, you could change your mind next week once the damage is done.
0: By the damage? You mean if David realizes that you're only using him?
1: Exactly that. It's true that he loves me, but I don't think his love could stand that.
0: You couldn't be so cruel to David. If he knew the real truth, it would mark him for life. Yes, I'll make a permanent guarantee. But because I'm dealing with a treacherous woman, however, I also want a guarantee from you.
1: Some sort of hold over the business in case I can't pay?
0: A hold over your capricious nature. I want to make sure that you never get David back again. And you won't. When you sign this.
1: What's that?
0: My security and David's.
1: I wish to state that in return for Lady Elliot's guarantee on my bank account, I will promise never to see her grandson, David Elliot, ever again. Nor will I communicate with him by letter or telephone or any other means. To all events and purposes, our friendship is at an end. You want me to sign this?
0: First, I want you to copy that text in your own hand on a piece of your own notepaper. Then I wish you to sign it and give it to me. In return, I'll hand you a written promise that your bank account is guaranteed permanently for the sum of £1,500.
1: Monday morning, you say?
0: Monday morning. I shall come up to London, go to the bank, and from there I will proceed to your place of business and make the exchange.
2: Nadine?
3: Oh, it's you, David.
2: I haven't had a chance to talk to you alone. What's all this about your leaving almost straight away?
3: I'm sorry, David, but we've got to go back tonight. There are some arrangements to be made about the shop.
2: On a Sunday night?
3: Yes, and I must get on with the packing.
2: But, Nadine, I've got to talk to you. When are we going to see each other again?
3: I don't know, David. You see, there's so much to do, and I'm going to keep the shop open after all.
2: Are you?
3: Yes, and there are so many things to fix up as soon as we reach town.
2: Well, then perhaps we can meet tomorrow. I'll be in London. I have an appointment with that agent to discuss the film test.
3: I'm sorry, David. It's quite impossible tomorrow. And the next day, too. In fact, I think you'd better wait until you hear from me.
2: Oh, Nadine, I was so looking forward to this weekend. Somehow we've hardly had a minute together.
3: Sorry, I must get the rest of these things packed. Your Uncle George will be here any minute.
2: We had arranged to meet in the summer house. Oh, Nadine, I love you so much.
3: Oh, don't, David.
2: I just yearn for the times when I'm with you. When you're away from me, when I'm alone, I'm a different person. Oh, depressed and on edge. And then I get doubts and my mind goes round in circles. Don't leave it too long, Nadine.
3: Oh, David. Why did you have to fall in love with someone like me?
2: Do you say that because you're married to Uncle George?
3: I say it for a lot of reasons. But there's something I want you to remember. Are you listening?
2: Yes, Nadine?
3: No matter what happens in the future, always remember, David, that at this moment I do love you. I love you very much. Now, kiss me quickly and we'll say goodbye.
2: Goodbye? That sounds almost final.
3: David, we can't talk. George will be here any minute. Goodbye, and I'll write to you from London, care of the post office in Big Village.

0: That's the whole story, Anne.
1: So now you've got your way. It's incredible, Nadine. Incredible.
0: The old girl hasn't come in yet?
1: But she will. Oh, yes, she will. You hit the nail right on the head. If there's anything that old Lady Elliot hates, it's scandal. Scandal where her family is concerned. And you certainly held it over her.
0: I suppose I did.
1: But to actually guarantee the account herself, that's what beats me.
0: Only because she was scared that George would make scenes and perform and maybe even go to divorce court.
1: Supposing she had refused to agree, would you have gone on with it, Nadine?
0: Yes.
1: Oh, but Nadine, that's ridiculous. Do you mean to say that you would have been ready to run away? Elope with David Elliot?
0: Not quite that, Anne, but I would have been ready for divorce, if that was inevitable.
1: But then you would have been left with no money at all. You would have lost the shop.
0: I know, but you see, there would have been David.
1: Oh, I'll take it, Nadine. Hello? Yes, Lady Elliot. Yes, she's here. Just a moment. For you, Nadine.
0: Hello? Yes, Lady Elliot. Well, naturally, I'll be here all morning. At 12 o'clock? Certainly. Yes, I'll see to it that I'm alone. Goodbye.
1: All arranged?
0: She's made the arrangements at the bank, and you heard the rest.
1: Well, I'll make sure that I'm not here at 12. You know, Nadine, you've handled this so cleverly. Your tone of voice when you were talking to Lady Elliot on the phone. It's easy to know who has the upper hand now.
0: Not me.
1: But you have. Good heavens, everything has happened the way you planned. And it's even better than you thought it would be. You've even got Lady Elliot under your thumb. Nadine, what's the matter?
0: Oh, I'm a fool, an absolute fool.
1: What's wrong, dear? Now, why are you crying like this just when everything's going to come right?
0: Can't you guess? It's David.
1: David? Oh, you're frightened about his reaction when you give him the cold shoulder.
0: Oh, that comes into it, I suppose, but something has happened that didn't come into the plan, you see. I've fallen in love with David. Those brief encounters with David, his arms around me, his lips on mine, his faith and his trust in me, had slowly but surely bound me to him. I was in love. For the first time in my life. What was to be done now, when my hour of triumph was so close?
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12: Just to tell you that just after the next hour, Tricia Avery and how to disagree respectfully. It's a great topic. We'll look at that. It's all part of Australia Overnight. Good.
11: News as it happens. This is Adelaide's 5AA.
13: Hello, I'm Chelsea Bowden. The federal government won't say whether it'll repeal a landmark High Court ruling on a New South Wales coal mine. The court found planning authorities in New South Wales must consider the effect of emissions caused by fossil fuels exported overseas. The opposition has called for urgent legislative changes, while industry groups across the country have raised concerns. Climate and Energy Minister Chris Bowen has told the ABC there's not much they can do about it.
14: We weren't a party to the case, and you don't accept or reject High Court decisions. They're High Court decisions. They're the law of the land. It was a interpretation of a state law. We were not a party to the case. Mm. It had no consideration of Commonwealth law, is my understanding. There's a separation of powers in Australia, and governments make laws. High Courts and other courts interpret laws.
13: Prominent Labor MP Andrew Charlton maintained the tax office has made the right call by banning credit card payments. The ATO will stop accepting these transactions from next month after the Reserve Bank scrapped card surcharges. Senior Minister Claire O'Neill has broken ranks, arguing the decision is concerning for small business owners. But Mr. Charlton has told News 24 alternative payment options are available for struggling enterprises.
15: The ATO is seeking to provide flexibility through those types of payment plans that have relatively low interest rates compared to credit cards. And the government has asked the ATO to continue to consult with small business to make sure that that flexibility is provided.
13: A Russian strike on a bus stop in Ukraine has killed at least 33 people. Local authorities say another 18 people were wounded in the attack, which caused two buses carrying passengers to catch on fire. Former Bachelor and fitness influencer Sam Wood has been denied bail in a Sunshine Coast court after being charged with domestic violence offences. Police alleged in court a family argument broke out during a holiday to Noosa before the 46-year-old allegedly assaulted his wife on Saturday night. Mr. Wood was remanded in custody with the matter adjourned until November. Older Australians could be forced to make tough choices between paying for private health insurance and covering everyday essentials if proposed rebate changes go ahead. Almost half of those surveyed say they would keep their existing cover and cut spending elsewhere if the aged-based health insurance rebate was removed. Council on the Ageing Australia Chief Executive Patricia Sparrow says people shouldn't have to choose.
16: They've taken private health insurance out to ensure that they can look after their own healthcare and that they're not a burden to the public hospital system. People are really concerned that if the government proceeds, there'll be more demand on public hospital systems and that they would have to wait for really long periods of time.
13: And Canadian poet and essayist Anne Carson has won the Nobel Prize in Literature. The 76-year-old is being celebrated for her work, which often crosses the boundaries between poetry, fiction and scholarship. Checking sport, coach Les Kiss is not hiding from the enormous challenge his Wallabies face this weekend. They'll take on the All Blacks on Saturday at Eden Park, a venue where Australia hasn't won since 1986. Kiss says the home side will be desperate to avoid a fourth straight loss.
17: It's going to be tough. You know, it's already been said, when's the last time we lost four tests in a row? When's the last time we lost a test there? It's formidable.
13: In the AFL, the future of Adelaide's Nick Murray remains up in the air after his club rejected a trade offer from the Kangaroos. And just days after winning the NRL Grand Final, Sydney Roosters prop Spencer Leniu has quit the club to sign a four-year deal with Parramatta.
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12: Morning, wherever you are, jump on board 133693. Have your say on anything that's straight up the noz on a Friday. What's really, really got you worked up on a Friday morning? 133693. Thank you so much for your kindness. Am I, like I said, 24/7 listener, but overnight is the hardest when alone for years, now with ailments. Tone can be very, very helpful, which is me. Ah, that's very sweet of you. And kind to many. And I appreciate all you do and know. Wineglass Bay, Tasmania. Beautiful. One of the best beaches. Thank you. You wouldn't want to go anywhere else. Bless you both and thank you. God bless Merle too, by the way. It's a text ending as 040. Well done. Tone. Significantly cheaper to live in Geelong than the inner city. So why isn't the CAT's salary cap either reduced for the rest of the Victorian club's salary caps, increased so that they have more of a chance of retaining players? Great question. One, I certainly do not have the answer to that. Geelong has had this unfair advantage for too long that enables them to top their list with stars. And it's not right. It's not right, you say, 781. Is that right? Do we just assume that that is the case, that it is cheaper to live in Geelong? Be interesting to find out whether that stat actually stacks up. And do we just assume that all players associated with Geelong do live in that area? I don't know. Somebody would have to tell me. Helen, morning.
0: Good morning, Tony. It's Helen from Nil up in the Wimmera.
12: Helen, it's lovely to have you back on the program. Good morning.
0: Thank you. Lovely to talk to you and
12: too.
0: Also the listeners,
12: you
0: your audience out there. I happened to be listening to you when you said something about pinball parlour.
12: Pinball parlours of the day. Yes, even that area? I don't know. Somebody would have to tell me. Helen, morning.
0: Good morning, Tony. It's Helen from Nil up in the Wimmera.
12: Helen, it's lovely to have you back on the program. Good morning.
0: Thank you. Lovely to talk to you and
12: too.
0: Also the listeners,
12: you too.
0: Your audience out there. I happen to be listening.

0: I like to know what's going on, as you know.
1: Yes, good on
0: and,
1: you. Good on you.
0: I was amazed. I really was. There's pinball machines everywhere.
1: That's great. So how many approximately? Are we talking 20, 30, 50, 80? A lot is probably.
0: I think you're talking about 50. It's massive, big, like, rooms that have gone through to other rooms. You know, it's a lovely little motel. And people stay there because that's where they're concentrating on all weekend or, you know, whatever the days are for this pinball competition.
1: What a
0: and
1: great
0: the,
1: idea.
0: People that are there at the, it's the Oasis Motel. And look, you know, it's something that we benefit up here at Nil and being halfway, of course, between Adelaide and Melbourne. And it's so, so amazing how, who is interested in this pinballing? Well, I mean, I wouldn't know what to do, to be quite honest. But there are a lot of fanatics around, and they love it.
1: So I've just got, Jackson's put up for me, the Nil Oasis Hotel. Motel or hotel?
0: Motel.
1: The Oasis Motel. So motel accommodation, Nil in Weston.
0: Yes.
1: But curiously, there's no mention on their site, which you would imagine, you would think, talks about.
0: As you were.
1: I've just seen it now.
0: Must be.
1: Largest selection of playable pinballs in Australia.
0: Yeah.
1: Featuring machines from the Australian. Australian Pinball Museum Collection.
0: Yes.
1: Look at them. Isn't that fantastic?
0: You know, Tony, sometimes, like when people are coming in on the train, we have the overland that goes through our town and lots of other tiny towns on the way through. And many times there's people there that are waiting to be picked up by we've got a local taxi here. And
1: just the one taxi.
0: One taxi.
1: I love that.
0: And sometimes... Yeah, and sometimes I'll say, oh, look, jump in. Where are you going? And they'll say, oh, because you wouldn't do that in Melbourne, of course. And I'll say, jump in. I'll take you up to the motel because it's a fair walk. And they'll say, oh, this is wonderful. And they come up specially on the overland train too. And they spend those four nights because they can't get back because there's only two services. And they play pinballing all that time that they're here. Plus they walk down to the street and they have, you know, eat at Mr. Lee's and all the different things, and they're spending money in the town, which is wonderful. And you know, it's an amazing thing for our town. And this family came over from Adelaide, I believe, and they bought the motel many years ago. And they've made it into the pinball area for people to play.
1: I think it's just the pictures look incredible.
0: Well, you want to come up?
1: Well,
0: I'll roll the red carpet out for you, Tony.
1: That'd be very, very sweet. Are you going to run for the mayor of Nil, Helen? You sound like you were doing
0: that
1: job.
0: No, huh? No, Tony. I load the gun. They
1: fire. There you go. Thank you. That's a good position to be. You're a kingmaker, not a king.
0: I'm not a gunner. I'm a doer.
1: good work. Great to talk to you again, Helen. Thank you.
0: Thanks, Tony. Bye-bye, everyone.
1: That retro motel, beautiful. Look at that. The retro Route 66 boutique features modern amenities, nostalgic atmosphere. Nil Oasis Motel, one of the first motels built in Australia, inspired by the huge motel popularity of the 1950s along the famous Route 66. Dimboola Road, Western Highway. Look at that. I'm so pleased you told us about that, Helen. Speaking of Route 66, coincidentally, on Wednesday, I sat next to a friend, colleague, who made mention that they had just come back from doing a really good run on Route 66. And I was so envious. They did it over a sustained period of time, and there are some places where you can drive quite quickly, other places where it's just enjoyable. So I thought I'd love to throw it open. I reckon there would be at least three or four people listening right now that at some point over the decades have done the tour of Route 66 in the United States. Love to hear from you. 133-693. If you've done that tour, what were the highs? What were the lows? Because I'd love to do it myself. It'd be fantastic. Julian, morning.
2: Good morning, sir. I'm surprised that Helen, besides several phone calls, has not mentioned Neil.

0: big premiership win against Ararat a few weeks ago. I went on the program, asked about that, and she's not mentioned that. Also, my godparents, Mary and Alan, used to have the Majestic Motel in Horsham. I presume that might still be there.
1: That I can't tell you. How long ago would that have been in Horsham?
0: Oh, 1967.
1: Oh,
0: I flew up in an Antony and a Fokker Friendship to Horsham. And Alan, who was the proprietor with his wife, Mary, my godparents, as I said, actually had to avoid being hit by nearly hit by a light air by the Ansett Fokker Friendship, was trying to land. They used to fly from Essendon to Horsham many years ago.
1: In the Fokker. Those little motels, we had one in Ballarat called the Pepinella, which was out on the road there and out the other side of Sebastopol. I've got to tell you, it was great fun. How I did it in those times, they come down here, do the overnight program the weekends at 3AW, filling in for Alan Pearsall when they need it. And so I'd come in and do maybe 3 or 4 weeks in a row, and each morning drive back to Ballarat to the Pepinella, do the breakfast on the Saturday morning, the Sunday morning. What a weekend.
0: There is a Sebastopol Street in Caulfield too, by the way.
1: Oh, is there? Sebastopol Street off Caulfield.
0: Street, that's okay. Right. On the way up Kooyong Road, I live in that area. It's right up the street. There must have been Russian settlers originally. Now, what I wanted to ask you was that my late mother, Ingrid, who died in 1967, as you probably know, worked for Ken Brodzie, now the man who brought the Beatles to Australia. Now, I believe there's going to be a book coming out to us next year, yet another book. This time it's called The Beatles in Australia. Now, my mother worked for Ken. Now, he was interviewed by Muriel Cooper. Simon Owen cannot find, or Philip Brady also could not find the interview that Muriel did with Mr. Brodziak.
1: That's disappointing, because that would be just a lovely thing to have in our files, wouldn't it?
0: Mr. Brodziak,
1: so he was a promoter, wasn't he? That was what he did for a lot of other artists in Australia, yeah.
0: Born in 1913. Now, Darren James has actually met Mr. Brodziak. He was a man who brought Chorus Line Annie, hundreds and hundreds of shows and acts to Australia. He was a balding gentleman, very short gentleman. Darren used to see him at all the opening nights. Have you ever met Mr. Brodziak?
1: No, of course I haven't. So presumably he would have done that deal to get them to Australia at that time.
0: Before they became that well known.
1: Yes, I'm thinking that was probably one of the deals of a lifetime, I think the story goes.
0: And it's very sad that nobody has ever written the biography of Ken Brodziak.
1: You would think somebody would have a good look at it.
0: 1999, he was interviewed, as I said, by Muriel Cooper. He was talking about when he first brought out Marlene Dietrich, the German singer, to Australia.
1: What year would that have been? That must have been that would have been in the
0: 65 or 65.
1: Oh, right. Okay. After the Beatles' arrival.
0: That's right. Now, he was saying he was interviewed by Muriel Cooper, and they had his wake at the Princess Theatre in Melbourne in 1999. It's very sad, as I said, that they don't have any book or anything on the life of him. He was known as Mr. Showbiz.
1: Did he grow up in Melbourne?
0: Yeah, no, he was from Sydney.
1: Sydney boy, okay.
0: Jewish background, of course, from Poland.
1: Yeah, it's a great story.
0: And he brought out St. James, and he brought out Derek Nimmo, and so many acts that he actually brought to Australia. Now, I have got, brother found me, one photograph for my late mother of Gene Krupa, the drummer, standing in front of my mother in the 1950s. Because he brought out Ted Heath too, you know, the band leader.
1: So did Krupa come to Australia?
0: Yes, my mother. I've got a photograph of Ingrid, mother.
1: So your mum didn't go over
0: behind
1: there.
0: Him.
1: So what show would he come over for that?
0: I don't know. I'm not sure. See, mum's been dead for 59 years next month. And I was only 12 when Ingrid died at the age of 39. And I know that my mother had Mr. Brodziak come to our place in Parkin Street in Glen Iris, but because my mother died so when I was so young, I unfortunately will never get to ask her about what was it like to work in ASIC services, public business in Flinders Lane, something I would never know. But I know he brought so many acts to Australia. He brought Sid James, not long before he actually died, Sid James, in 1975.
1: Yeah, it would have 76, been. Yeah, it would have been.
0: You know the story about Sid James passing, don't you?
1: Yeah, do. Julian, it's always good to talk to you. Have a fantastic weekend.
0: Thank you.
1: You're more than welcome. Julian, who's a regular contributor to the program, having said that, I met a wonderfully, elegantly spoken, beautifully dressed person who came up and said hello to me on Wednesday at the conference that I was hosting in town. And said, no names, no pectoral, but said, oh, Tony, I'm one of those Corowa girls to which you often refer. And I just gave her a big hug. It was a delightful thing to say. We talk about Corowa girls. We talk about Glen Iris. And she then said, and my favourite contributor to the program is Julian, the wisdom, the story of theatres around Melbourne, theatres around Australia, for that matter, is such a delight to listen to. But a Corowa girl, it took me all these years to hug a Corowa girl. I can now say I've done it.
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12: Big hello and a big good morning to everybody in Hobart. It was founded on this day in 1804. What a history that the city of Hobart had. 1804.
1: Incredible place, Hobart. I haven't been there for a long time. Looking forward to doing it maybe this time next year, maybe even early first part of next year. Melbourne, 12 degrees. top of 26 for your Friday. Perth, hello, 14 degrees, and you're on the way to 20, shower or two maybe. Adelaide, 23, nearly 24 degrees now, and your expected top is only 23, so you're ahead of yourself. And Hobart, the aforementioned Hobart, top of 25, it's just nudging 10 degrees. Hobart, Tasmania. Now, there was something, because we've been talking about the pinball machines, text here ending in 641 who says, those pinball machines worth plenty now. Another opportunity missed because my cousin had three, sometimes four, those pinball machines in the 90s in their garage. He's not happy now. Which then leads me to John Entwistle, born in London, 1944. He was only 57 when he died in 2002, bass guitarist with The Who. Their hits included I'm a Boy, Happy Jack, Substitute, My Generation, You Better, You Bet. He died in Vegas in a hotel room. Almost cliche, really, isn't it? And it was a heart attack from using cocaine. He'd been on the cocaine the night before. The Who was about to commence a new tour. Link all that together back into talking about pinballs. Here's The Wizard, which The Who put together all those years ago. This is a very young Elton. Have a listen to the vocal on this from Elton John. Playing that role, it's incredible. The glasses, the hat, very, very skinny.

0: You reckon there was a time where we all loved those rock operas? That was one of them, the Pinball Wizard. I hope that brings back our memories. That's got to be, I'm thinking, that's got to go back a very early 70s. Elton John in that role is phenomenal. Stroke of genius it was. Hi all, we were talking about those. The question came up on Wednesday, the conference, a very clever presentation, it was said to the audience, we went through COVID and we had all these people trying to just sneak in and buy toilet paper like it was going out, and how many of the people in this room actually did without toilet paper? And not one person, which made us all laugh because we all did it. And we still can't find one person who had to do without toilet paper during that time. Having said that, that'll go down in, I nearly said the annals of history. In the annals of history. We placed a bag, Freudian slip. We placed a bag with 10 rolls at our letterbox home. We received notes of heartfelt thanks and even a box of chocolates. We'd stocked up before COVID. My parents had taught me to always have plenty in supply. Some mornings I would find one or a few gone and some days all remained. We just kept replenishing the supply until shopping became easier and toilet paper more available. From the feedback, I can assume that some people did find themselves without something and that we take it for granted. It was such a small act on our behalf, but the thanks and the discussion of its presence lasted days, months, and even years later. Isn't that great? We also decorated across the front of the kids with toilet paper. I have to tell you that so many adults thanked us. It wasn't just the young ones who needed their spirits lifted during that time. Jill and Peter, look at that. Need a toilet roll? They've got a little photo for me they've sent through. Need a toilet roll? Please feel free to take one. How cool was that? They're the stories we just love. You know, good news, not so good news story. Lovely story about Coriolis. Been overseas once in 1982 and sure did. The Route 66 saw Clint Eastwood's house en route. Love Santa Barbara. And was only 20 at the time, found it only funny. Just blow that up for me, 900, the text 900. Thank you. I hope you're feeling a lot better, says Sharon. Was I feeling bad? I am feeling a lot better. Thank you anyway, Sharon. Thank you. Helen, Trev, we'll come to you next, wherever you are, right across Australia. Come and join me. 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It was good enough for Dennis, you say. 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
0: We look at the question was, in what year, when was toilet paper invented? Well, who would have thought there were pages dedicated to toilet paper, commonly supplied as a long strip of perforated paper wrapped around a cylindrical paper board. There are other uses for toilet paper, and it goes on blowing the nose. Well, who hasn't? And removing makeup. Well, who hasn't? The use of paper for hygiene has been recorded in China since the 6th century. Although paper has been known as a wrapping and padding material in China since the 2nd century. The history of toilet paper as we know it today. So in answer to the question, long time. Who would have thought? Helen, morning. Morning.
11: Good morning, Tony. I was thinking, before I get on, one, in the 50s, I don't remember toilet paper. I remember newspapers, but I wasn't ringing about that.
0: We did. We all had a big, thick wad of chopped up newspaper, didn't we?
11: You didn't have toilet paper like it is now, triple ply, four ply, whatever. But I rang to say, when we built our house in 1980, my husband wanted a billiard room, and we have a full-size billiard table with a blue cloth and a four-people billiard pinball machine, which my husband bought in 1980.
0: Wow.
11: He wanted that more than anything else. He didn't care about the house. He wanted the billiard table and the pinball machine.
0: So he ended up with both?
11: He ended up with both. We have both. And just before he passed away, he had the pinball machine serviced. And my children still, or my adult children, gosh, my children are in their 50s, but my children still love playing it. My granddaughter loves coming and playing on the billiard table. But we have both. They're still there and a bar. Good.
0: What size and billiard table?
11: It's a full size.
0: Full size. Billiard table. And do you know who the, I know it's probably an odd question, the manufacturer of that table?
11: No, it weighs a ton. I know we bought it in South Melbourne, and we bought the billiard table in South Melbourne. I remember that. And we bought I've got paperwork on it, and the pinball machine the same. I think it was near King's Way. We went to this place that had all these pinball machines, and he chose, I think it's Hollywood or something. I haven't looked at it for ages because they were my husband's favourite things. And there's a bar as well, and that's in blue as well.
0: Well, that was always very convivial to have a bar handy to the billiard room.
11: Oh, yes. There's a bar there as well. Yeah. So, and my husband never drank, but we had a bar.
0: So just next time you have a look at the billiard table, see if it was made by...
11: Where do I have a look at that? There must be a name somewhere, is there?
0: Well, from memory, quite often there would be one on the edge of the table, perhaps even on the side of the table, there'd be a brand.
11: I've never looked.
0: So I think the big brand, the very well-known brand nationally, just get rid of that for me in the middle there. Thanks. All Cox billiard table manufacturers, and if I've got that right, they were based in Western Australia.
11: Oh, okay. Did they have the sale?
0: From they started making them in 1853.
11: It has the most beautiful legs.
0: And the history of All Cox was, make sure we got the right place, All Cox, 19th century Australian life, been widely acknowledged. The World of Billiards referred to him as the father of Australian billiards. And, oh, no, maybe I'm wrong about that. So there was certainly a big brand made in WA. Henry Alcock was born in Dublin. He set sail to Port Phillip, colony of Victoria, in 1852, arrived in Melbourne, 1853, set up the business in Fitzroy. There you go. So it's a different brand.
11: Oh, Alcock's billiards. Well, we wouldn't have bought it in 1853.
0: No, but they were pretty much doing them from that time. But there was a very well-known WA, and he played a lot of footy too in Western Australia. Anybody in Western Australia who was the great manufacturer of pool tables in WA? Paul Murray, if you're listening. Oh, I know who it was. Thank you. It was Matt Atwell, Atwell Pool Tables.
11: You're going to make me look now.
0: Yeah, have a look and let me know when you we'll talk about it on the weekend.
11: I will.
0: Good on you, Helen. Have a great weekend. Thank you. Trev, good morning.
12: Good morning, Johnny.
0: Morning.
12: I've got two stories about toilet paper, though. I had a major operation very early 2020, and that was when I was in hospital. Yeah. I spent a while in hospital.
0: Yeah.
12: But what I read in the paper, saw in the paper there with the toilet paper in front of Costco, this woman pushing an enormous trolley loaded with toilet paper, and she had a rear end the size of a Kenworth dip.
0: What?
12: And I just laughed.
13: How big was it?
12: The size of a Kenworth dip.
0: Oh, that's a big backside.
12: Anyway, the other one is the use of toilet paper. When I renovated this place, all the floorboards I pulled up, the Baltic pine ones, they were sort of like, had that character of restored, and I nailed them all down, put them all back down, and put a sand in them and put a two-pack clear on them. But they were full of that many holes, and the two-pack was just disappearing through it. So I spent a whole day going around with a roll of toilet paper, rolling up little balls about the size of a two-inch nail and pushing them into the holes to stop the two-pack from disappearing through the holes. I spent a whole day in one room, just going around, putting a little bit of toilet rolled up just to stop the two-pack. And it did the job, though, when I put the next coat of two-pack on it.
0: Yeah.
12: Filled all the holes and it come up a mint.
0: Perfect. How are you travelling, Trev, at the moment?
12: Yeah, good. Now, the operation was a major one. I had cancer on just near the right ear. And I spent a while in hospital. Well, actually, they nearly lost me. They put me down in intensive care, and I wasn't looking good. They had to pull me back out of there. I think it was a 12-hour operation to skin grafts and all sorts of things. What I call a bit of body filler, and that took the rust out and had to put a bit of body filler.
0: Body filler, you're too generous. Did they attribute that to sunshine of the day, trip?
12: No, it was a deep, it wasn't a surface cancer, but look, I'm over it, but a lot of people, I go into a pub or something and, geez, what happened to you? I said, I spent a bit of time in jail with Chopper.
0: Oh, I love that. Love it. And then they all walk away.
12: Well, I've got a bit of a sense of humour about it, and one guy that I met when I was down at Woodrees Beach there for 6 months, I was in the pub. He said, I'll give it to you. He said, you've still got a great sense of humour, and it doesn't bother you one bit. I said, well, I just got to get on with life. Why would it bother me? And what I've often thought of doing is going to a tattoo shop and get a another ear tattooed on that side. And I tell a lot of people, I can't hear. I can't hear.
0: Milk it for everything it's worth. Trev, well done. Have a great weekend. Talk to you next week, if not before. Melbourne, look at that. 11 degrees on the way to that 26 we've been talking about. Glorious day. Does it get any better? Well, maybe it does in Hobart. We'll come back to that in just a moment. In Perth, 14 degrees. Shower or two, 20. Adelaide, showers, possible storm. Top of 23. 23 it is now in Hobart. Sunny, gorgeous. Nearly the same as Melbourne, 25 degrees. Enjoy, enjoy, enjoy. When we come back, plenty of time on the board for your calls. Thank you to all those people sending through. Text ending in 418, Mel Atwell. I will share with this audience the great career as a player. Mel Atwell, fantastic in Western Australia. Denny, you've got it all to yourself at this stage. Come and join us, 133-693.
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0: Just before our great listeners in WA leave us officially, I've got some information for you on Malcolm Walter Atwell. Mel Atwell, born 1937. Former Australian rules football player and coach. He played for East Perth and Perth in the West Australian National Football League. I think in East Perth from 58 to 65, 162 games, 14 goals. Then moved to Perth from 66 to 69, did really, really well. Playing career, he was tough. He was hard-hitting footballer. Spent most of his time as either a defender or in the ruck. Started his career 58, East Perth. Played in their premiership team that season as well as the next. 162 games with East Perth. After making his interstate debut in 1960, Atwell represented his state, WA, in both the 1961 Brisbane Carnival and the 1966 Hobart Carnivals. He made 17 interstate appearances, coached his state 69 Adelaide Carnival. Inaugural inductee into the West Australian Footy Hall of Fame, 2004. And his granddaughter, Amy Atwell, is a professional basketball player, plays for the Hawaii Rainbow, Waheen, Los Angeles Sparks, Phoenix Mercury, and the Perth Lynx. Can play. What a great name. But it was the Atwell, and I think they were the manufacturer of some amazing billiard tables. There would be presumably other manufacturers of billiard tables across Australia. We've determined one in Melbourne, to the best of our knowledge. Atwell's, famous for their billiard tables in Western Australia. Denny, morning.
1: Morning, Tony. I used to love playing pinballs when I was a teenager, and once I was at a carnival and I was playing this pinball there, and there was something wrong with the pinball machine and it kept clicking over, you know, the free games. And the guy there that worked there came over and started watching me and said to me, "You're the best pinball player I've ever seen."
0: And, wow.
1: And it wasn't, I mean, I used to play all right, but it was because the machine was faulty and was clicking over all these free games, and it made me look like I was really good, you know.
0: That's fab. How long since you played it, Denny?
1: Oh, it's been a long time since I played some on the PlayStation years later, you know, the pinball on the PlayStation game, but it's not the same.
0: Not a real experience compared to the old pinballs.
1: The machine I liked the best was called Kingpin, and it was a bit like a poker game on the pinball. You had to knock down cards and make, you know, like a full house and stuff, you know, hitting the card, the little things that knock down.
0: And where would you play them, Denny?
1: I grew up in Epping, and so probably around there, you know, like a lot of places, you know, like hamburger joints. And
0: they did. Yes,
1: had them
0: did.
1: In there, and so played all around. Whenever I saw a pinball machine, I had to play it.
0: Yep, and there was always, there'd be always people in there just wandering around, not necessarily buying a hamburger, but you would sort of hang in that area. Certainly Glenfrey Road for me, Malvern in the day, they had one, at least two pinball places down through there in the day. I don't know that they have now. I doubt it very much. I haven't seen one for years.
1: No, that they have
0: them
1: much anymore, do they?
0: Yeah, no, well, they're probably a thing of the past because everybody can do all that sort of crap on their phone, but they're not realising the real, real joy of a pinball machine, Denny.
1: Yeah, I'd like to play one again now. Well, now you're talking about it, maybe you feel like playing one. I don't even know where there would be one.
0: Wouldn't we love? Anybody know where Denny can? Denny and I can go and play pinballs, let us know. Denny, have a great weekend.
1: You too.
0: Nice to hear your voice. Bye. 133-693, the telephone number. Keep those texts coming. 0477-693-693. G'day, Tone. PJ Brady's was a billiard table manufacturer in Adelaide in the 70s. So that recent, they used slate from Mintaro, M-I-N-T-A-R-O, Mintaro in South Australia. I think they closed in the 80s. Not sure, though. We'll look it up. We'll see if we can find more information about PJ Brady's as a billiard table manufacturer. I'm sure there would be more than three. We reckon there's one in Melbourne, maybe the manufacturer in Adelaide. I think Atwell Tables in WA. Hope I've got that right. Wherever you are around Australia, 133-693. Brett, good morning. Gotcha. Hi.
21: Morning.
0: Morning,
21: T-Mac. How are you?
0: Really well, thank you.
21: You and Denny just asked where can you play pinballs these days?
0: Say that one more time.
21: You and Denny just asked where you can play pinballs.
0: Yeah, we did, Brett. What do you got?
21: There is a place up in Campbellfield. I think it's along the lines of a pinball museum dash pinball sale place in Campbellfield.
0: In Campbellfield.
21: Yep, so Google that and you'll find it.
0: Well, you may not have been listening earlier, but it was it Helen? I can't remember now. Who was it told us it was Helen?
21: Yeah, I did
0: Neil.
21: Hear that. I did hear
0: yeah.
21: that.
0: Yeah, and so they've got, she reckons there's probably 40 or 50 there in the motel that people come in and play and use.
21: Yeah, yeah. So I believe this place up at Campbellfield buys, sells, repairs, all of the above.
0: Good on you, Brett. Good to know. For those that want to know more, have a look at that. Thanks for ringing that through, Brett.
21: Okay, dokie.
0: See you, mate. But Tricia Avery, our business performance coach, will be here with us the next half hour. How to disagree respectfully. Oh, we're going to have fun with this. How to disagree respectfully. Trish Avery, just coming up in the next half hour of the program, Australia Overnight. G'day, Nev. Nev, good morning.
2: G'day, Tone. How you going? Hey, Gun, I'll come back to you shortly. I've just got to do something.
0: All right, Nev, no worries. Talk to you a bit later.
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0: Thank you for the information on that video, Douglas. Who would have thought a kudos? Which is a clever name. A Q-U-E-D-O-S, billiard tables, local, luxury pool tables, Australia. Australian owned, manufactured, all that sort of stuff. It's great. Nev, morning.
31: Good morning, Tony. We've got a place down at Lean Gather. I think he collects them, but he has also pinball parties for the kids and that.
0: Oh,
31: he's got a few. Yeah, I'll find out a bit more information. I'll give you a call back Monday. But, he's got them upstairs, and he's got a like a $2 shop, but he's got all this extra stuff upstairs. Yeah, just a bit of a collector and has parties for kids.
0: Just fantastic. So you can go up there, kids party, and one of the things they would do there is use those machines.
31: That's it. Exactly.
0: What a glorious gesture.
31: And he sells all the party stuff, so they'll so he killed two birds with one stone, if so to speak.
0: That's right. A clever little business model. Well done, Neville. Yeah. Have a great week.
31: You have a great weekend too, Tony. We'll talk soon.
0: Thank you, Nev. Appreciate that. I'm just looking at some of the details that people are sending through with regards to manufacturers. Who would have thought there's quite a few manufacturers to this day? Billiard tables. Now, is it me or I just don't notice that billiards quite as popular? So you look at Alcock's billiard table manufacturers, if this is right, they'd been making them since 1853. So hope that's true. Is it still a family-owned business? Love to find out. Somebody let me know. How to debate respectfully. I hope Pete from Port Melbourne is listening, and Shane maybe. Oh, that'll be fun. Very good point. Trisha Rapey, business performance coach. Look forward to catching up with Trish. How to disagree respectfully. Next.
10: News as it happens. 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
3: Good morning, I'm Dusty Fitzpatrick. The federal government says a High Court ruling regarding a New South Wales coal mine doesn't mark a broader change in Australia's legal framework. Industry leaders across the country have raised concerns after the court ruled the state must consider global climate effects when approving local fossil fuel projects. Climate and Energy Minister Chris Bowen has told the ABC it's up to the High Court to interpret laws.
5: My understanding is it was a court case brought by a community group, entirely within their rights, under our legal system, heard by the highest court in the land. Obviously, in a separation of powers, with respect, I'm not a High Court judge, I'm not even a lawyer, but I accept and understand the separation of powers.
3: The opposition is accusing the federal government of standing up for the tax office ahead of small business. The ATO will stop accepting credit card payments from next month following a ban on surcharges. The move has sparked internal division within Labor after Senior Minister Claire O'Neill warned it could hurt businesses. National Senator Bridget McKenzie says the government is all over the shop on the issue.
6: The Prime Minister promised that removing the surcharge would make coffees go down. Somehow Evanesco, Surchargio, Disappearo. Guess what? It doesn't disappear, and even the ATO is not prepared to absorb it.
3: Police are investigating after a live hand grenade was dropped off at a station in Sydney's Northern Beaches. The DY police station was evacuated for almost 2 hours while bomb squad officers removed the military-grade device. Police say the grenade had been found during a deceased estate property clean-up. Sam Wood, known for his time on reality TV program The Bachelor, has been remanded in custody over domestic violence charges. Police told a Queensland court Wood allegedly became involved in a family argument at a home in Noosa on Saturday night before assaulting his wife. The matter is due to return to court on the 23rd of November. The Australian Automobile Association is accusing car manufacturers of lying about how much fuel their cars use. Data shows more than three quarters of internal combustion and hybrid cars use more fuel on the road than promised in the sale yard. Spokesperson Michael Bradley says drivers should be told the truth.
7: Australians deserve to know what a car will really cost to run and not just how it performs in a lab. If you're sceptical about what the fuel figures on your car windscreen sticker say, our testing show you're right to be.
3: Also making news, a 2.5 magnitude earthquake has been recorded near Leongatha in Victoria, and three boys have been charged over an aggravated armed robbery in Perth. In finance, the Dow Jones is trading down 42 points, the Nasdaq down 427 points, one Australian dollar buying 69.5 US cents. Updating sport in the AFL, North Melbourne has tabled a huge offer to Sydney's Nick Blakey as he meets with several clubs looking for a way out of the Swans. AFL Media is reporting an 8-year worth $11 million deal. Sydney list manager Chris Keane has told Trade Radio they weren't aware Blakey was speaking with other clubs.
8: Clearly there's been some speculation about Nick over the last probably couple of weeks, safe to say, and look, we're working through all out with his management group at the moment. But as I said Monday, from our perspective, he's contracted and a significant player for our footy club, and that hasn't changed.
3: Just days after winning an NRL premiership with the Sydney Roosters, prop Spencer Lenu has quit the club to sign a four-year deal with Parramatta. And Wallabies coach Les Kiss has made just one change to his starting 15 for tomorrow's Bledisloe test against the All Blacks. That's the latest news and sport.
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11: Is it the best Beechwood home ever made? 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
17: Smile, an everlasting smile. A smile can bring you near to me.
0: It can. A smile can.
17: Don't ever

0: That's it. Words, and dedicate them all to me. We finally got there. Thank you. Trish Avery is a great friend of this program, business performance coach extraordinaire. Trisha Avery, good morning.
1: And a very good morning to you. Lovely to hear the Bee Gees.
0: It's always good to hear the Bee Gees. That great vocal. I think Barry's doing that vocal, which is wonderful. Just brilliant.
1: Yes. Robin also had a falsetto too. And when they would sing together, it was marvellous.
0: Trish, good to have you. We were just been talking about billiard tables. I don't know if you and I said, let's go and play billiards today. We used to go a long time ago, different life, at Lindrum's in the city. I'm not too sure. Were you going to play billiards today?
1: No.
0: Got no idea. I'm embarrassed.
1: Well, actually, one of the clubs I belong to has a billiards room. So I could go and play billiards, but it's in a private club. But I think one of my friends is actually a champion pool player, and she's in the Masters sort of age range. But she has three pool tables in her home.
0: Well,
1: I don't know if that helps.
0: It does. We could all go around there, Trish. You could organise that. That'd be lovely. Okay. So how the table at the club, as it were, is it used often?
1: Yes, there's two, and they're full size, and yes, they are used. Not by me, I might add, but they are used.
0: You just watch from a distance. So, so the topic is, it's been, you want to see some of the texts that I'm getting already about the idea of how we disagree respectfully. And given the current narrative of the world, I don't know whether you've noticed, it's not always the case anymore to disagree respectfully.
1: Funnily, I have noticed, hence why the topic.
0: Yeah.
1: Yes, it's actually one of the most challenging they are used.
0: You just watch from a distance. So,
1: I don't watch at all. So
0: the topic is, it's been, you want to see some of the texts that I'm getting already about the idea of how we disagree respectfully. And given the current narrative of the world, I don't know whether you've noticed, it's not always the case anymore

0: personal attack on ourselves as distinct from a position that we might be taking, because our positions change throughout our lives as well. So it is huge at the moment. And indeed, as we move towards November, I think it will only become more contentious. And it's a subject I'm talking about a lot with my clients too at the moment.
1: Yeah, I'll bet.
0: How do you hold space for something different without taking it personally?
1: Yes, and that, I mean, I host a program, so I do it for a living 5 nights a week, where sometimes people, I'll make a comment, and then people want to bash you about it because I even made the comment, even if it's only a question. If I say something, why do you think that is going to be really good for Australia? The reaction comes back by way of text from people who rarely call, and they'll slam me for being antagonistic.
0: But that's the very key to the psychology of it, which is that the notion that somebody may want to be oppositional people may consider somebody as oppositional if they have a different view to their own. And part of it is education, I have to say, and I mean no disrespect to anyone, but it's a psychological education to understand that we can hold views that can be completely okay for us, that sit within our value, our family, our community, our way of life. And somebody can hold a different view and they are not going to hurt us. They're not going to damage us. But it's quite difficult because life has become very binary. You know, it's either you're with me or you're against me. You know, you're agin me, which I think was the old phrase.
1: Yeah.
0: So it's massive. And you are at the front line of this.
1: I know, and happily to do it. The idea of being able to sit down with somebody who has really very different views to you, if you can have a conversation, and over many, many years I've been able to do that, and you can still have that conversation and still remain the best of friends.
0: Absolutely, and that is maturity, both psychologically, but also with an understanding of how to be a human in a world where not everybody is the same as you. Not everyone has your worldview, and worldviews are made up of so many parts of us, often our family of origin and our original lives, but some of our sort of adult choices as well. I mean, I was in a function this week where somebody started talking to me, and I realised they were a conspiracy theorist. They had all these ideas about something going on in the military and, you know, I won't go into what it was. And I was quite taken aback at first. And then I went, I really want to understand why they think that. And so what happened is we ended up with a very reasonable, quite interesting conversation. I still went away going, that person is not somebody I probably am going to hang out with again.
1: Yeah.
0: But it was a very warm, it didn't get antagonistic, nobody disrespected anybody, because that's the challenge, is how do we... The Japanese have a word called ma, which is about holding space for yourself, which basically means that I don't need to allow that calmness within me to be disturbed by somebody having a different view.
1: I love that, holding space for yourself. A great friend of this program, we'll just on this occasion call him Ian, who says, never tell someone they're wrong. Say, you might be right, and then perhaps give your ideas.
0: Beautiful.
1: Isn't that clever?
0: Beautiful.
1: Isn't that clever?
0: Very mature. Very mature.
1: Well, he'll be
0: psychologically mature, actually.
1: He'll be thrilled to hear that he's been now referred to as mature, let me tell you. We will do this when we come back. I want to talk to you about opinions often tied to whether and how we are about our identity and that idea of respectful engagement, because I think it is so important for the narrative. I feel every time I mention Trump, for example, that I might be bashed around the head, but I do. I haven't yet been bashed, but there is this resistance to, you know, have those conversations in case somebody wants to whack you over it. Tricia Avery is a business performance coach, great friend of this program, and we have many friends of this program. That's next. Melbourne right now, 10 degrees on that way to 26. Perth, hello, 15 degrees, top of 20. Adelaide, 22 degrees already. You've got the tie of 23 and down in Hobart. Morning, top of 25. A beautiful Friday for you.
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10: Please, Mrs. Avery, as the song used to go, Trisha Avery, business performance coach. The idea of trying to change another person's mind by way of conversation, there would be people listening who probably can, have done, have heard somebody change an opinion out of a conversation. I know I have, Trish.
11: Sure. And I think that if those conversations are mature, I mean, I use the word mature a couple of times, but maturity doesn't necessarily mean being grown up. What it means is being able to sit with discomfort around somebody not agreeing with you and not seeing it as them having an attack on your identity. You know, so if someone's disagreeing with me, not seeing it as them having a go at me, Trisha, but having a go at my views. And wanting to, you know, oppose those or whatever it might be. And the same for you. And I think, you know, that when I said you were at the front line, I do meet, and I know you do it incredibly well, but you're an opportunity for people to demonstrate that. And I think it's a wonder, actually, it's a sort of a gift that you provide people, Tony, by being able to offer their views, because a lot of people don't, because they are so nervous of being confronted by different views that they may not feel comfortable to know how to handle because they feel they're right.
10: Yeah, and we'll grasp, you know, that and don't want to let go and refuse to let go, even if the evidence would suggest you probably should consider letting go.
11: And we make assumptions, like we think, well, they're uneducated, or, you know, that they're doing something to be nasty to us, when in fact it's usually nothing to do with that.
10: No, of course it's not. It's a really interesting climate. Does that work in a business sense too for young people that are in business, older people that have been around, where you're trying to get a project over the line, you're trying to give your view about a possibility for, you know, a change to a family business perhaps, or a style of running that business?
11: Oh, that's a really interesting question. So it happens all the time in corporate life.
10: Yeah.
11: And it's one of the things that I work on regularly with my corporate clients. But when you mention family business, that actually is one of the most challenging things of family-owned businesses, is for people to feel comfortable about not having the same opinions. And it can cause incredible problems when people are so close that they make assumptions that people would agree with them. And when they don't, they take it personally.
10: Yeah. Just finally, Trish, the idea of in a conversation, it's not a debate really, but just having the conversation that you might be having, and how does one control their emotions when perhaps somebody the other side of the table is not controlling their emotions?
11: Oh, what another great question, Tony. So you can remain calm regardless of what somebody else is doing. That's that Japanese word I used, ma, but it also is something, so literally you deep breathe. I mean, there is just some fundamental physiological things you can do to remain calm. One is to deep breathe. The other is to listen to your brain. What are you saying to yourself in that moment? And can you circuit break it to say, it'll be okay that they don't agree with me. I don't have to fight back. It doesn't mean that you're lesser at all. And that's one of the challenges. Everyone thinks, well, if I don't fight back, they win. There's no winning in that situation, because your nervous systems get, you know, changed regardless if you're in a dispute. So it is that thing about really finding the calmness within to stop and go. You know, I always think of it like when you're an adult and you hold your hand out to hold a child's head while they're trying to punch you. You know, that thing.
10: Yes, it's something. Very good point.
11: It's like that. Yeah. It's like there's nothing you can do about them. They're having a go. What are you doing about your own nervous system, your own thoughts inside you?
10: Inside you, let you go. One of the great joys of growing up was the idea of being able to have those certainly political and cultural discussions at the dinner table, lunch table. Do that today, because it's so engaging, and it's about that level of inquiry, ongoing level of inquiry.
11: Indeed. Yeah, absolutely.
10: It's always good to talk to you, Tricia Avery. Thank you.
11: You too, Tony.
10: See you.
11: Okay.
10: Tricia Avery, a business performance coach, when Tricia is a regular contributor to the program. She's fantastic. We will do this. We're going to Bathurst. Big one. Qualifying starts, I think, round about 4 this afternoon. John Thompson will join us straight after this.
9: Coming up on Adelaide's 5AA, the very latest news and information you need. Adelaide's leading lineup for breakfast starts soon on 5AA. Always Adelaide.
8: Apparently, a proper radio ad needs a professional voice actor and some somber music to remind you that what you're hearing is important and to really pull on the heartstrings.
12: We're not doing any of that. No paid actors, no music. Just the two of us having a genuine conversation, which is what Bear is all about.
8: See, the funeral industry has always operated a bit like those radio ads. A lot of pomp with very little substance. Polished showrooms, mahogany coffins, and the quiet suggestion that the more you spend, the more you love someone. And to be honest, in many cases, that suggestion isn't even a quiet one.
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8: When you think about it, funeral parlours are a rather odd thing. 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
12: So that's us. 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
10: It's a massive weekend at Bathurst. To tell us more, John Thompson, good morning.
15: Good morning, Tony.
10: I've got a dear mate and great friend of this program who lobbed up there, I think, Sunday, early Monday morning. What do you do for 5 days prior to the event getting underway?
15: Oh, the people up there want plenty to do, don't worry. They unbury a lot of their beer that they've dug up and buried there earlier in the year.
10: We did that earlier in the year. We know where to come.
15: You're only limited to a slab a day, Tony.
10: Apparently, that may well be the case. All right, qualifying, I think.
15: Look, there's barbecues and all sorts of things on top of the mountain.
10: Right, okay, be a bit of fun. Qualifying from, I think, late this afternoon, 4 o'clock?
15: Yeah, 4:10, 40 minutes of qualifying. That's the crucial. The chips will be down then to see how quick you can get around the mountain, because you really want to be in that top 10 shootout, which happens tomorrow afternoon, of course. So that's going to be critical. We've got two practice sessions earlier today, one at 10:05 for all the drivers, both lead drivers and their co-drivers, and at 1:15 just for the lead drivers. So those sessions will enable them to really set the car up to try and do that lightning quick lap in qualifying at 4:10. Look, you can't win the race. You don't necessarily win the race from the start of the from the pole position, but it certainly helps and keeps you out of the melee, if you like, in the starting laps on Sunday. 161 laps around here. These days it's a sprint, but it's a sprint you've got to really pace yourself in and try and come up with a strategy to be there in those closing laps. And we saw last year, after the last safety car, we had four or five cars dicing for one of the most exciting finishes I've ever seen at Mount Panorama in the decades I've been coming up here.
10: And you've seen a few. 25 today, you'd be happy with that. And even on Sunday, at this stage, mainly sunny, gorgeous day, no rain around, about 27 degrees.
15: Yeah, they're saying like a, you know, one of those 1% of 3 mils or something. But, you know, it does spice the race up, a bit of water on that track. It's 23 corners, 6.2 kilometres. It's just the most exciting circuit, one of the most exciting circuits in the world as far as I'm concerned. I've been to a few tracks around the globe.
10: People say that. John, great to talk to you. Have a fabulous weekend. Thank you for time and have a good time there at Bathurst. I'm Tony McMarco, sitting in for Ross this morning. Marco and Russ for Brekkie. Tom Elliott from 8:30. I'm Tony Mac. Have an amazing weekend.
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19: There's no question that Harndorf is a special place. It really has a magic of its own. I remember when I first came to Adelaide that one of the things that got to me was people said, come to the Adelaide Hills, go and see Harndorf. And when I went there, I thought, wow, this is something spectacular. You turn off the freeway, suddenly you're somewhere else. Old stone buildings, timbered cottages, German bakeries, cosy pubs, the smell of fresh bread drifting through the cool hills air. Something wonderfully old-fashioned about wandering its main street. Browse in and out of little shops, stopping for coffee or a long lunch. Harndorf never seems to be in a hurry. Perhaps its greatest charm, it invites you to slow down, to look around and simply enjoy being there. But the bubble is about to be pricked. Paid parking is coming to the Adelaide Hills, premier tourist town. Even as traders and locals speak out against it, Mount Barker Council has revealed its intent to charge for parking along Harndorf's main street and in its off-street car park in some format in the future as it releases its long-awaited parking management plan. Now, the plan and plans to improve the turnover of parking spaces by introducing a three-hour limit in the main street to create a new off-street car park for longer parking, to reduce congestion and manage overflow into residential streets with restrictions and permits. A lot of reaction on 5AA Breakfast this morning. What do you think about it? What does Harndorf mean to you? Do you enjoy the visits there? I know parking in the main street is just horrendous, but maybe that is part of the charm. Local resident of Harndorf, Heather. Now, Heather, good morning to you.
20: Oh, yes, good morning. How are you?
19: Very well, thanks. So what's the charm of living in Harndorf?
20: Oh, look, Harndorf's always been a beautiful town. The trees are absolutely magnificent, especially in autumn, which, you know, draws a lot of people up into the hills. It's got some gorgeous little restaurants now, lovely pubs. Great little gift shops that aren't sort of tacky. Lovely. It's a lovely place. I love it because it's the Adelaide Hills are just gorgeous and, you know, the greenery and everything's beautiful. People look after their gardens and, you know, it's a lovely place to live.
19: Yeah, I mean, a lot of towns and hamlets in the hills have a special charm, but something about Harndorf sets it apart. So how would you feel about paid parking in the main street?
20: Well, I don't think the locals would like it. It probably wouldn't affect me at the moment because, you know, I walk around the town a fair bit and if it's wet, obviously I don't. Going to the, you know, doctor's surgery with my elderly mum, you know, she can't walk down there. The disabled park out the front is fabulous. That's been really great. I don't think it'd be really fair on some of the elderly people to have to pay if they can't get into the car park around the back of the surgery. Which is often quite congested. It's just a shame they can't utilise some land somewhere. When you go for a walk down the main street, there's a lot of shops that have an area at the back that's quite large. You know, if they were ash filtered and made into a parking area where you pay, yes, but on the main street, you know, the locals have got to, they've got to have a fair go, I think.
19: Yeah, I mean, that is the thought, isn't it? I mean, if you just want to drop down to the shops and get a loaf of bread or go to the post office, you don't want to be saddled with a parking fee.
20: Well, it was fabulous when they put the 10-minute parking in front of the post office because now people use it as a quick drop-off zone. You go into the post office, it's quite quick. If you want to get some cash out, you can go there instead of an ATM. Where you have to pay a fee. A lot of the elderly people really appreciate that. I wish they had more ramps and things like that in the main street and they could actually improve the curbing because often when you park and you open up your door, your door's scraping on the curbing.
19: Yeah.
20: My mum can't get up onto the curb. All those things have got to be addressed as well. I mean, you know, they want to make money, you know, out of Harndorf, the revenue, you know. I don't know whether the locals would like that at all.
19: Yeah.
20: And whether you can, you know, can you make local permits for the local people so they can park in certain areas? I don't know. I mean, I don't know how they're going to police it, really.
0: Yeah, I mean, that would seem to be a good compromise. People coming up from Adelaide for the day, you expect to pay for parking because if you're going to stay 3 hours. But if you're a local and you're just dropping down to the local supermarket and you're going to be 10 or 15 minutes having to pay, so maybe a permit system would be the idea.
20: Yeah, it could be a good idea. I don't think people would appreciate parking, around the back, paid parking at IGA. I mean, IGA doesn't get a... I mean, they're a good convenience store, but, I don't think a lot of the locals, shop there all the time, but they're good to be there, great to be there for just, toilet paper and milk and, different things like that.
0: Yeah.
20: You have got the market, of course, when you go into Harndorf. I don't know why they couldn't have some sort of commuter bus that brings people into the town if they don't want to walk in.
0: So you're suggesting a parking area, within a kilometre or so of the town?
20: Yeah, just sort of out on the other side of Ambleside or something like that. Maybe some of the farmers might sell a bit of their land or something and have a car park where people can commute into the main street. I mean, I don't know whether that's feasible, but, they have done it in other places in Sydney somewhere, I remember.
0: Certainly worth looking at. So, I mean, the bottom line, I think, Heather, is that you don't want to change the ambiance, the feel. Harndorf has got something unique that you won't find anywhere else in Australia. So it's a delicate, and I'm not sort of saying that parking, well, paid parking is going to change that, but you don't want to do anything that upsets the balance.
20: Yes, that's right. And also, there's some lovely shops down there. We don't want to lose people because of paid parking. I know that they probably will have to do, a change a certain amount of the way they, the parking that they, off-street parking, I mean, there's a lot of cars that park in Hine Avenue and Orrick Road, and you have to stop. If you're going down any of those streets in a caravan or whatever, you have to stop to let that person pass because there's no way in the world that you can, both cars can go down the street at the same time, when there's parking on either side. They've got to do something about that in the main drag because there's a lot of buses that go up and down there as well. I mean, it's been a lot better since the trucks haven't been going down there.
0: Heather, did you live there when it was Highway 1 and it was the main highway between Adelaide and Melbourne, went straight through Harndorf?
20: Yeah. Yep.
0: Now, do you recall the time that people said, if they're going to bypass Harndorf, it'll just shrivel up and die. Nobody will want to go to Harndorf because it's off the main road. Well, wasn't that wrong?
20: Yeah, and, when they built the freeway, I don't understand why they never had a Harndorf through to the southeastern freeway to go to Mount Barker rather than going on the road back to Littlehampton and Totnes and everything. I mean, I don't understand who planned that. That's terrible planning because Harndorf was always a tourist town. I used to come up here when I was about 17, 18 and go to the German Arms, sit in front of the fire, and with all
0: now
20: my friends.
0: Now you bring back some memories.
20: Yes, yeah. Well, I bought our home in the 1984, so I've lived up here for 42 years, and now I have my mum next door, right next door, in a beautiful cottage, and it's perfect, it's quiet, but I do have a lot of concerns for elderly people and the people that can't get up and walk down the street like my mum. I think they've got to have a lot of consideration and be mindful of them if they're changing anything. Be really mindful because I was really disappointed when they first built the lovely surgery there, fantastic surgery,
0: yeah.
20: Terry White right next door, all quite convenient, lovely little coffee shop, perfect for elderly people or anyone, but mainly elderly people. They had to park around the back, well, they still do, and now they've made the on the main road a disabled car park too, but at the back they used to have to walk around the side of the building. If it was pouring with rain, they'd be wet because there's no eaves on the building. And I thought it was really bad planning. So you couldn't actually walk in the back of the surgery because that was an exit. So you had to go right around,
0: which
20: I thought was odd. But a lot of the people are allowed to go through the chemist. The chemist said, that's fine. But, that's not fair on them if they're really busy and, you've got people using it as a thoroughfare. Some things are not planned properly, and they've got to give a lot of thought, I think.
0: Yeah, well, there's no question that the whole area has grown so rapidly, and I think it's got out of hand. And while the Mount Barker Council are doing a good job, I think, they're struggling in some areas. Heather, thanks so much for your time today. Great to chat with you. Local resident of Harndorf, Heather. Still in the United States, President Donald Trump has sparked significant controversy following a campaign rally in Nebraska ahead of the upcoming midterm elections. During the rally, while addressing the foreign conflict involving Iran and the domestic economic gas price fallout, Trump had this to say.
1: With the war just artificial, it's a little bit high. It's a small price to pay for keeping the world safe, keeping our country safe. They can take out a city. Let them take out Los Angeles. Let them take out San Diego. This is a very small price to pay, and it's going to be over with very soon. It's essentially almost over with.
0: 7 News correspondent Miley Hogan joins us now. Now, Miley, did we mishear the president? Have we misinterpreted it? It doesn't sound all that good.
21: Well, that is certainly what his team is going with. He made those comments, as you mentioned, at that rally in Nebraska, and then pretty much straight away it went viral. There were clips circulating online. There were people commenting about what he had said, saying you can take out Los Angeles and San Diego. Now, the two people that really jumped on this were prominent leaders in California. The governor, a Democratic leader there, he jumped on it and saying that it was deranged and dangerous. He said that Donald Trump was inviting an attack on U.S. citizens who live in that state. And it was also jumped on as well by another prominent leader in California, the Los Angeles mayor, who also said that it was the job of the president to protect America and its people, not encourage attacks on the American people. Now, reacting to that was the White House. They quickly said that the rapid response page, who's the team that really responds to things quite quickly, said that, no, that's not true, you buffoons, is the word they used, saying that he was arguing that he had to go to war to stop Iran from being capable of attacking American cities.
0: It didn't sound like that.
21: And look, Donald Trump is known for his style at these rallies. Sometimes he can go off script and start rambling or talking in his own way and not reading from the teleprompter. So it's not the first time that we've heard him kind of go off script and say something. But the team at the White House is certainly framing this as a misunderstanding or being misunderstood.
0: Miley Hogan, thanks so much for your time today. We'll look with interest to see what happens with the midterms. 7 News US correspondent Miley Hogan.
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0: Kmart's $89 Anko smart glasses have been pulled from shelves. It follows a formal investigation by Australia's privacy regulator. Joining us now of University of Sydney technology harm expert, Dr. Millie Stilinovich. Doctor, good morning to you. Thanks for your time today.
7: Good morning. Thank you for having me.
0: These smart glasses are causing a bit of angst, aren't they?
7: They have been for quite some time, so it's great to see that they're receiving the attention that they need in terms of our rights to privacy and consent.
0: So what's prompted, I mean, why has it taken so long before the Privacy Commissioner has acted?
7: We can't really say why it's taken such a long time, but it's usually given down to our understandings of privacy and consent in and of themselves. And so, for example, with these cheaper and also with the more expensive brands of smart glasses, they do have this embedded tech that you can record audio and visual capture. And so a lot of the debate has been around whether this is a practice that breaches privacy, whether this is a privacy issue or a consent issue when we're recording people in public spaces. But now we're seeing those boundaries being pushed, in particular certain usages of that tech being used by, for example, pickup artists to harass women and then upload that content online, as our research has shown, or whether we're looking at these very questionable data retention practices from the more affordable models and how that data is being retained, what is actually being shared to foreign companies and to foreign countries, and how much we are protected in terms of our data being encrypted or not, or whether hackers can access our smart glasses without a password or not. So it's the perfect time to actually start addressing these questions. But unfortunately, we still have a lot of glasses out there, and it's not just the cheaper models that seem to be the problem.
0: Yeah. Now, you mentioned, you know, the difference between the cheaper and the dearer models. Does that mean there's also a difference between the security levels on them?
7: Absolutely. I always say if you're not paying at the bridge, you're paying at the toll. So when we're looking at the more expensive models, be they the Meta Ray-Bans or other, obviously to access these particular technologies, you have to access them via Bluetooth, and the device has to be held close to the other device so you can access them. What they noticed with the more affordable models was that you didn't have to be that close, and there was no passkey or password protection. So if I was sitting next to you, or not right next to you, but if I was sitting a distance from you, I could still access your smart glasses and therefore access your data. Now think of the things that you have on whether your phone or your smart glasses. This is your email. These are videos and photos that you've taken, maybe even some passkeys that I can access.
0: Well, that is frightening. So, you know, for the less tech savvy of us, that scares the hell out of us.
8: Yeah, it's definitely a reason for the probe. And then it's also other questions in terms of, again, why didn't these companies mention that some of their data was going to China? This is not an irregular practice, but it should be noted when we're looking at the Privacy Act and other clauses of the Privacy Act. And do remember that companies are subject as data controllers to the Privacy Act. And what I mean by data controller is a person that holds and retains data and how they're going to protect your data from these types of harms.
0: So, I mean, the sad thing is there are a lot of innocent people out there. I'm putting aside those people using the glasses for the wrong sort of reasons, you know, going to women's change rooms and you know, going to children's playgrounds and like, put that aside. People think, this is harmless. This is a bit of fun. I've got these glasses, family barbecue, you know, going on a picnic round the house. It'd be a lot of fun. But then there's this dark side that all this information could end up in China.
8: Absolutely. And it's, even if it's not ending up in China, for example, so you have the more expensive models where their home base is the United States, what are these companies doing with your data? How much are you actually sharing with them? And do you know how much you're sharing with them? Because you're running around after your kids, getting those photos or those videos of the family barbecue, as you were saying, but you're also giving them biometric sensing data, which is like data of your pulse or other things. You're giving them the map of the land of your house. You're giving them your preferences. You're giving them a plethora of other things that they are then using for large learning models or AI. Or advertisers and third parties. And so I'm not sure if every Australian is aware of how much they're sharing, and smart glasses are just another vessel for that.
0: I mean, it begs the question, why wasn't this technology properly tested for security before it went on to the market?
8: You've tapped the nail on the head in sense of why aren't we focusing on safety by design? There are ways to go about that. For example, we're pushing in terms of algorithms, or what I like to say is the overexcitable newsstand guide who wants to not only sell you Vogue, but also House and Garden and every other magazine on the shelf. We have the option, or we're going to have the option, to be able to opt out of these practices. Why wasn't there an opt out of data? You know, of course, they're in the terms and conditions of you can opt out of this and that or share this and that. Who's going to read hundreds and hundreds of pages of terms and conditions or etiquette of how to use these glasses? And so the safety needs to be embedded into the technology before it's unleashed in the wild, including, for example, maybe blurring the faces of bystanders, maybe assuring that there's etiquette in a regulatory sense to say, hey, I'm filming you. Do you consent to this practice? And that way, there's a lot less of this potential for harmful behaviours to be encountered, and a lot more safeguards for people to be able to use the tech for fun.
0: I mean, the clandestine aspect of this is someone where people wear glasses. They could be sunglasses, they could be reading glasses, or whatever. So it's not unusual to see people with glasses. We don't know they're videoing. Why can't the glasses have a red light that comes on, or the rims flash, or something that when you see that happening, you know you're being recorded?
8: I agree with you. And it's interesting that you bring up the red light. For example, in the cheaper models, there's no lights. So that's quite alarming. In the more expensive models, the Ray-Ban Metas, they've opted for a white light, whereas we're more familiar with the red light when it comes to recording. So the question is out of why didn't we concede to using a red light when it comes to recording? Was there an intent to make the design a lot more conspicuous?
0: Yeah, look, you are a technology harm expert, Doctor. What would you like to see come out of this current investigation?
8: First and foremost, I'd really like to revitalize our understanding of the notion of what privacy is in the digital era. Because at the moment, our regulatory measures, our policymakers are considering it still from this analog world, where, for example, in the state of New South Wales, our surveillance acts protect audio more than they protect video, for example.
9: The second thing is to revitalize our understanding of what we mean by a data controller and who, what are the measures of how to control our data and what can be shared. Third is to have opt-ins and opt-outs of what we are sharing with other companies. And of course, as our privacy commissioner has done, to really hold these tech companies to account that these egregious breaches of data are not permissible in Australian law.
0: I just hope we're not too late.
9: I hope so too.
0: Doctor, thanks so much for your time today. That's Dr. Millie Stalinovich, University of Sydney technology harm expert.
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29: I tell you what, any boss who sacks anyone for not turning up to die is a bum.
30: Matt. 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Good morning, Matt. Good Louver Day, as Stacey said earlier today.
31: Beautiful Louver Day.
30: Mm. Louvers are open.
31: Yeah. Would you have them closed? Bit of shade?
30: Oh, okay. Maybe it's too hot.
31: Could
30: yeah.
31: be getting a bit hot.
30: Half yeah, and, that's
32: half
30: a good
32: and
30: point.
32: Half. Let some light.
30: Yeah, have them on the 45.
32: Yeah.
31: Just a filter.
30: Yeah, just a little bit of filtered light.
31: Filtered. Well, we have a we've got governor-elect.
32: Oh, mm. Yeah.
31: He's not elected, of course.
32: Yeah,
31: he's
32: not yet.
31: He's appointed, but Grant Stevens, police commissioner. Surely not a surprise to anyone, although the government left the approach to him quite late.
32: Mm. Yeah, a month ago, 10th yeah. of September, yeah. around then.
31: Maybe they just figured he didn't have much else. he didn't have much else to do.
30: Feels like the rumours spoke it into reality.
31: Yeah.
30: It was so expected, they thought, we might as well just do it.
31: I mean, I would have thought he was just such an obvious choice. Like, when his name was being mentioned, a very obvious choice. And I think a very popular choice. I think it's a smart decision, a logical decision. I think he and his wife will fill the role beautifully. Mm. Quite interesting, because our governors aren't always local or as well known as Grant Stevens. So Francis Adamson, who I think has been a good governor, but grew up here in South Australia, was born in South Australia, but spent most of her life not in South Australia. I don't think when she was appointed by Stephen Marshall, mm-hmm. Anyone knew much about her at all. And, you know, she's a diplomat and a very accomplished one in the federal bureaucracy. And so we've had to get to know her, if you know what I mean. And, you know, she equipped herself very well. The Grant Stevens is a known quantity, and, you know, on many levels, as a family, the terrible death of their son. And so we got to know them, you know, the husband and wife, I suppose, and I think they equipped themselves very well. But I do think, I have been thinking about what a great gig it is, and I did offer myself, obviously, but I've been knocked back yet again.
30: No, I can't imagine why the legislative arm of government would have concern about you having carriage over there.
31: I can just imagine the 7 grandkids let loose on the grounds of Government House.
30: Yeah.
31: The Abraham.
30: Someone to push a fishing license increase and you dissolve the government. That'd be the problem.
31: But anyway, I think, should we modernise it? Because does Grant Stevens need to live in Government House? Mm. We've got a precedent of this, because Bob Carr in 1996, when he appointed a governor, and that was Gordon Samuels, who continued while governor as chairman of the Law Reform Commission, so he kept doing that, which is interesting. Mm. One of the conditions, I suppose, laid down by Bob Carr was that you don't live in Government House in Sydney. So he lived at home. He continued to live at home and do all his governor's functions at home. And it continued like that until 2011. And I think Mari Bashir was the governor, and she was living at home, but then moved back into the residence. And I thought, well, why couldn't you do that here?
32: Would you really want to be hosting people at your own house?
31: Well, you wouldn't. I mean, you wouldn't host them at your house.
32: Where would you host
31: do most
32: them?
31: Of your duties. Well, and you could have a dining room.
30: Matt, I don't mention the dining room.
31: So, we should say we're having an on-air discussion about dining rooms and whether they're seen as, you know.
32: Does a dining room make you rich?
31: Does a dining room make you rich?
32: Yeah.
31: No, I don't think so. Most of them aren't used. They're full of brown furniture you can't sell.
32: The good room.
31: The good room, that's right, the good room. But I think you could do it.
30: Seen the price of petrol lately? It might be just cheaper to have them in the city so they can be ferried the short distance to the convention centre.
31: I mean, have a look at Government House. It's a lot of land there that's wasted. Mm.
30: Do you want to see another Walker Tower there? Okay, well, I see where you're going.
31: Exactly. Peter Malinauskas. There's some trees to chop down there, some quite nice trees. Get rid of those. You could have yet another high-rise student tower there.
30: Yep.
31: Maybe you could use the official residence when the AFL chiefs are here for the gather round, so that they're treated with the respect they deserve.
32: Driving, maybe putt-putt. We'll have the new golf course just up the hill.
31: Run a circuit of the MotoGP, you know, motorbikes? It shouldn't be that hard around it.
32: Dodge and car circuit.
31: I think there are a lot of ways you could modernise the whole role of governor. I'll give you a precedent. Now, this wasn't a governor. This was Archbishop, a Catholic Archbishop of Adelaide, the very late and Christ-like Leon Faulkner. And so the Catholic Archbishop at the time, when I was spin doctor for him, they had the West Terrace Archbishop's House, which is this sort of big sort of pile on West Terrace. And then they had a mansion at Medindie. Really, and it was called Ennis. The church found it very annoying because people going by with indelible markers would put a P in front of Ennis and then they'd have to paint over it. So that always always. I'm serious. This was a problem. Anyway, so but
32: I just love that we're giggling about that.
31: Len Faulkner didn't live in either of those places. He lived in a cream brick house in the western suburbs. His housekeeper, long term housekeeper, she lived in the granny flat out the back. They're like an old married couple. They had a dining room, but a very small dining room. And he functioned very well there as Archbishop of Adelaide. And I thought it was quite a nice symbolic gesture. Maybe it was lost on a lot of people.
1: So are you in all seriousness, saying beyond the modernisation of the role and allowing them to live at home, you would actually repurpose the land that Government House sits on?
32: Privatise Government House.
31: You could do that, yes. I think you could do that.
1: It is as good as any bit of real estate in Adelaide.
31: Exactly. And, you know, this is a government that isn't terribly troubled by heritage and isn't terribly troubled by...
1: This doesn't feel like a very Abraham position. Yeah. This feels like...
31: Why?
1: Because you like to...
32: A bit of a traditionalist.
31: I've actually thought about this for at least...
1: I don't know, this new...
31: At least a night.
1: This new Yimby Matt Abraham. As a craven capitalist, I'm here for it, but it just doesn't feel like this is the kind of thing you're usually buying.
31: I'm just thinking, should we rethink the role of governor?
1: Yeah.
31: And does a governor need to live in a grand taxpayer-funded residence? And it is a grand residence. And
32: salary's pretty big. Hmm? Do you need the accommodation as well?
1: Yeah.
32: Well, it's about $500,000, isn't it?
1: The sorts of people that are being offered the role of governor are well-established and older and have been successful. They probably have pretty reasonable residences already. It's not as though they probably want to leave. I mean, it doesn't sound like Grant Stevens is desperate to leave his house, by the way, with his dogs.
32: $530,000 is the salary for governor.
1: It's good.
32: Do they then need accommodation as well?
1: Our listeners have seized upon an element of our conversation with him, Matt, yesterday, where he opened the door, I think tongue-in-cheek, but they've taken it quite literally, because the words on the transcript will be, he's not ruling out the possibility of post-Crows Games barbecues being on the lawns of Government House. Mm. So we've got a text to that effect saying they're looking forward to the barbecues. Lynn says, no, the governor needs to live in Government House for a number of reasons. Protocol needs to be preserved, says Lynn.
31: Well, I mean, our largest, most powerful city, Sydney, seemed to manage quite well for... well over a decade without their governor living in their government house.
32: I'm just thinking
1: about...
32: It's
1: kind of a lawless joint, Sydney, though, isn't it?
32: It's not a problem I'd ever have, but I'm just thinking about if you were governor and having people over at your house and offering them a tea in the mismatched mugs and, you know, oh, hold on, let me get this one out of the dishwasher. I've run out of cups for your tea. I'll wash this one for you. It's not the same, is it? You want the fine china. You want to sit on the old couch.
31: Well, look, I'm not saying you wouldn't have somewhere to take, somewhere nice to take people.
32: But where?
31: We just go to a pub somewhere. I mean, look, I don't mean the front bar, but...
1: Do you know, this is an exciting new...
31: You go to the Flaggy. It's very nice.
1: It'd be an exciting new development for the monarchy for when the Queen visits, say. You could take her to the Queen's Head, for example.
31: Look.
32: Take her to the pub.
31: I've been to a royal banquet with the Queen, my wife and I. Yes. Wow. I've been to a royal banquet with the Queen.
32: Where?
31: She left her... Well, it was in Adelaide somewhere.
32: Government House?
31: No, I don't think it was in Government House. It wasn't. It was in some sort of busted ass sort of place, but... You needed binoculars to see the Queen. I did. Near the Queen. And, you know, I've been, I was at the disco that the Bannon government threw for then Prince Charles and Lady Di when they were newlyweds. And it was a disco in the grounds of Adelaide Uni. And,
1: 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The idea that you would have rolled into Government House on day one and called Toop and Toop is very exciting, I think. 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
3: 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This is 5AA Breakfast.
1: 5 minutes to 8, Matt Abraham in the 5AA Breakfast studio with us. We just had a call off air from the president of the One Nation Party, Carlos Caremba, who suggested maybe Government House, Matt, to your suggestion, could be used for as an Airbnb on the weekends. It would sort of be a revenue around stream.
31: You'd pack it out.
1: You would.
31: You'd pack it out. It'd all be... those tradie utes and the...
1: Imagine gather round. You could charge $500,000 for the week, probably.
31: Yeah, exactly.
32: Imagine if it became a party house. You know those Airbnbs get notoriously known for being a party house?
31: Couldn't it be? It can be a party house if you're the governor, though. You'd have all the...
1: Matt, you've upset a lot of the monarchists on the text line. A lot of people feel like this is an affront to the...
32: My favourite text so far is from Lynn in Brighton. Matt is talking a lot of rubbish. I love your views normally. This sounds a lot like an extreme lefty view. Have you gone woke?
31: I'm woke, you're right. Yeah. I have, actually.
1: It's part of your crusade to tear down colonial institutions.
32: Go woke or go broke.
31: Oh, dear.
1: All right. Yes. Should we write some spin?
31: I think it's time we did something. Yes, now my first contender for the biggest louver is former MP Nick McBride, who sought to vary his bail conditions, which he obviously regards as onerous. He's on facing fairly serious charges, which he is disputing and contesting, of allegedly assaulting his estranged wife. But obviously it's incredibly onerous, and he explains why in many ways jail's a lot better.
4: In jail, there's more exercise, there's more social activity, there's less responsibility, and I can understand why people in my position can see that as an easier out than working.
31: He's on facing fairly serious charges, which he is disputing and contesting, of allegedly assaulting his estranged wife. But obviously it's incredibly onerous, and he explains why in many ways jail's a lot better.
4: In jail, there's more exercise.

0: Malcolm Packham and Stackham. Yeah. He's not having a great time.
1: Did you see, sorry.
0: Hang on, two louvers.
1: Oh, two.
0: Yes. Matt. On strict bail conditions.
1: Channel 7 posted their story about this last night on Facebook and said he was a 67-year-old.
2: Mm.
1: And Nick McBride reposted the post and he said, ouch, I'm only 57. I'm not 67 yet. And I thought, I'm not sure an incorrect reporting of your age is your biggest issue right now. I think there's other more pressing matters that should be requiring your attention.
0: Now, my other contender for the biggest louver this week is a One Nation commercial or advertisement that's been quite controversial because it uses AI, it's got people taking off suicide vests, and it's part of the Victorian election campaign. The slogan is Take Victoria Back. I'll just play you the beginning of it.
3: Nathan, what's wrong? You've barely touched your vegan mung beans.
4: I can't do this anymore. Mum, Dad, I have something to tell you. I'm conservative.
3: Nathan, me too. I always have been. I've loved her for 30 years.
4: Oh, thank God. I voted no.
0: So bad. And the house has got, you know, the vote green little cardboard poster on the front. Dad's wearing a vote yes rainbow t-shirt. Mother's got red hair underneath a purple wig. But anyway.
1: As if fake red hair is any less woke than fake purple hair. I don't know.
2: Why do they AI it?
1: Yeah.
0: Well, that bit they didn't need. I don't know. It is. I didn't know it was AI. Yeah. You know? I just thought they'd paid a lot of money for actors, but obviously they haven't.
1: No.
0: Look. It's tempting, but I am, for lots of reasons, awarding the biggest louver to Nick McBride.
2: you're going to walk out of the kitchen, you're going to walk out of the studio. The governor has a butler, kitchen staff, and so forth. This is a theme that's coming through on the text line at the moment, and you've left behind in your wake. A devastated group of Matt Abraham fans who feel as though you have abandoned them this morning.
0: Don't worry. I'll be back to normal programming. Normal programming will resume next week.
2: Get on your mat.
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6: 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This is 5AA Breakfast.
2: 8:05, Matt Abraham in the 5AA Breakfast studio with us. We just had a call off air from the president of the One Nation Party, Carlos Caremba, who suggested maybe Government House, Matt, to your suggestion, could be used for as an Airbnb on the weekends. I think it would sort of be a revenue stream.
0: You'd pack it out.
2: You would.
0: You'd pack it out. All those tradie utes and the...
2: Imagine gather around. You could charge $500,000 for the week, probably.
0: Yeah, exactly.
1: Imagine if it became a party house. You know those Airbnbs get notoriously known for being a party house?
0: Couldn't it be it can be a party house if you're the governor, though. You'd have all the...
2: Matt, you've upset a lot of the monarchists on the text line. A lot of people feel like this is an affront to the...
1: My favourite text so far is from Lynn in Brighton. Matt is talking a lot of rubbish. I love your views normally. This sounds a lot like an extreme lefty view. Have you gone woke?
0: I'm woke, you're right. Yeah. I have, actually.
2: It's part of your crusade to tear down colonial institutions.
1: Go woke or go broke.
0: Oh, dear.
2: All right.
0: Yes.
2: Should we write some spin?
0: I think it's time we did something. Matt. Yes, now my first contender for the biggest louver is former MP Nick McBride, who sought to vary his bail conditions, which he obviously regards as onerous. He's facing fairly serious charges, which he is disputing and contesting, of allegedly assaulting his estranged wife. But... obviously, it's incredibly onerous, and he explains why, in many ways, jail's a lot better.
7: In jail, there's more exercise, there's more social activity, there's less responsibility, and I can understand why people in my position can see that as an easier out than working through and navigating corrections and the rules that I'm currently been applied to myself.
0: Wow. That sounds great! I didn't have any idea jail was so good.
1: If you like it so much, should we send him back?
2: Powerful advertisement for incarceration, isn't it?
1: Did you see
0: whatever happened to Rackham, Packham, and

0: Yeah. He's having a great time.
1: Did you see, sorry.
0: He get, hang on, two louvers.
1: Oh, two.
0: Yes, yes. Maths. On strict bail conditions.
1: Channel 7 posted their story about this last night on Facebook and said he was a 67-year-old.
2: Mm.
1: And Nick McBride reposted the post and he said, ouch, I'm only 57. I'm not 67 yet. And I thought,
0: no.
1: I'm not sure an incorrect reporting of your age is your biggest issue right now. I think there's other more pressing matters that should be requiring your attention.
0: Now, my other contender for the biggest louver this week is a One Nation commercial or advertisement that's been quite controversial because it uses AI, it's got people taking off suicide vests, and it's part of the Victorian election campaign. The slogan is Take Victoria Back. I'll just play you the beginning of it.
3: Nathan, what's wrong? You've barely touched your vegan mung beans.
4: I can't do this anymore. Mum, Dad, I have something to tell you. I'm conservative.
3: Nathan, me too. I always have been. I've loved her for 30 years.
4: Oh, thank God. I voted no.
0: So bad. And the house has got, you know, the vote green little cardboard poster on the front. Dad's wearing a vote yes rainbow t-shirt. Mother's got red hair underneath a purple wig. But anyway.
1: As if fake red hair's any less woke than fake purple hair. I don't know.
2: Why do they AI it?
0: Well, that bit they didn't need. I don't know. It is. I didn't know it was AI. Yeah. You know? I just thought they'd paid a lot of money for actors, but obviously they haven't.
1: No.
0: Look, it's tempting, but I am, for lots of reasons, awarding the biggest louver to Nick McBride.
2: Well, Matt, you're going to walk out of the kitchen. You're going to walk out of the studio. The governor has a butler, kitchen staff. And so forth. This is a theme that's coming through on the text line at the moment, and you've left behind in your wake a devastated group of Matt Abraham fans who feel as though you have abandoned them this morning.
0: Don't worry. I'll be back to normal programming. Normal programming will resume next week.
2: Get on your mat.
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2: 24 after 8, the Federal Office of the Australian Information Commissioner wrote to a company called Haysian. Haysian, I think is how you pronounce it. They're they run the smart glass brand Haysian, based in Shenzhen in China, and the Office of the Information Commissioner wrote to them asking them these questions. Clarification on how the smart glasses work and how they record information, who has access to the recorded information, and where the recorded information is stored. So they're wondering about Australians' privacy and the use of smart glasses, not in the way that we were imagining, where strange people can suddenly covertly film people, but more than that, where does that data, where do those images actually end up? They got no response. And so the office recommended that these particular products be taken from shelves. Kmart, Amazon, and Big W have all stocked them, and now they are taking them from shelves. It's a win of a sort in this concern we have about smart glasses. But again, not from the perspective of which we were talking about. Robert Sims moved a motion in the in state parliament to try and get these kind of privacy concerns into the mainstream. Robert Sims, good morning to you. Do you take it as a victory of a sort?
15: Good morning, Will and Stacey. Oh, look, I absolutely welcome the fact that these glasses are being pulled from shelves. I mean, it's pretty insane that you could get these glasses from Kmart for, I think it was $89, without there being any controls in place. I still think, though, there's a need for legislative reform in this area because, of course, people are still going to be able to purchase them potentially online. What my bill would do is impose a $10,000 fine on people who wear these glasses in certain places. So swimming pools, childcare centres, gyms, playgrounds, schools. I think, you know, that's pretty reasonable to expect that there should be some safeguards around how this technology is used.
1: Have you heard from either of the major parties about whether they'll support your bill?
15: So I wrote to the government, also the opposition, and I wrote to One Nation, really offering an invitation to all political parties for us to work together on this. I have heard back from the government, and the Attorney General's office are looking at it, and I'm keen to collaborate with them on this and see if we can get some legislation through. My desire would be to try and do this by the end of the year, but of course there's a few things to work through.
2: Do we have a broader problem when it comes to surveillance, both be it as in this case, where we've got concerns about a foreign entity surveilling, but also just, you know, the bill that you've spoken about with individuals and this sort of recording technology. Do we need some sort of catch-all surveillance law that might cover this?
15: Yeah, I think that probably best comes at a federal level. And I know my colleagues in Canberra are advocating for that. And indeed, they've actually been pushing for a moratorium on the sale of all of these glasses and the importation of them into Australia until we can work through all of those issues. I think there's a need to all of our laws in this space. I mean, we're talking about smart glasses, but, you know, consider drones, for instance.
2: Yeah.
15: It's quite possible now for people to get technology to actually fly into someone's back garden or outside people's windows and stuff like that. And it's very difficult because we don't have laws that really reflect this technology. When they were developed, I don't think anyone would have contemplated the kind of technology that we have that's so readily available today. So there does need to be a huge overhaul. And I think we've got to recognise as legislators, we've got a responsibility to move really, really quickly and put some guardrails around this, because look at what's happened with, say, social media and all of the challenges we've had in trying to regulate that area once the genie is out of the bottle.
1: Mm. Yeah. I'm surprised that we haven't really heard anything from the government on this one about whether or not they're introducing their own bill, or as Robert Sims said, if they're supporting his bill or not. I mean, local councils are considering legislation regarding this.
2: Yeah. Legislation moves at a glacial pace when it comes to having to deal with new technology.
1: But these glasses are creepy. We all know that. And yes, there should be carve-outs for people who need them, who are visually impaired. We've spoken about that. But it doesn't seem like it's that hard. How is it that hard?
2: Yeah, shouldn't be. Well, it wasn't for Robert Sims and the Grahams who came up for this. Thanks for your time, Robert Sims. Someone yesterday sent me a message saying, I don't want to send this message over Messenger. And I thought, okay, well, that's fair enough. You don't want Mark Zuckerberg knowing what you're going to send me. And then I thought, they said, I'll call you. And I thought, that's interesting, because then Apple might know what we're saying. And then I thought, we could have it in person, but then do I want the Japanese TV makers to know what we're saying? There's nowhere safe. That's what suddenly struck me. Everything's listening. You've just got to pick which foreign entity you have. Do we go with an ally?
1: Yeah.
2: Can I have this conversation without consulting the ANZUS Treaty?
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1: 23 with showers and a possible storm today with the 6 o'clock news. Good morning, I'm Jess Adamson.
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1: The boss of the Federal Police is vowing to expand overseas operations targeting organised crime orchestrating violence here in Australia. Dusty Fitzpatrick explains.
3: AFP Commissioner Chrissy Barrett is marking 12 months in the role, saying the next year will focus on expanding global efforts to disrupt organised criminals. She'll travel to Japan this month to meet with law enforcement counterparts in the region. Commissioner Barrett warns they're also dealing with the reality that hostile governments are now working with some local crime networks to commit crimes on our shores by proxy. The commissioner also suggesting politicians are expected to continue to be the target of threats and that the counter-terrorism workload is not expected to lessen.
1: Former Bachelor star Sam Wood will remain behind bars after being denied bail on domestic violence charges. Queensland police allege Mr. Wood became involved in a family argument before he assaulted and choked his wife in Noosa. Wood was remanded in custody until late November. The federal government is backing in rooftop solar on the world stage. As part of pre-COP meetings in Fiji, Energy Minister Chris Bowen has endorsed the Global Rooftop Solar Declaration. It details how governments can make home solar and battery systems easier and cheaper to install. Solar Citizens Chief Executive Heidi Lee Douglas says solar is an important part of our energy mix.
4: To phase out fossil fuels, we have to have clean energy in. And rooftop solar is the fastest way to implement clean energy in at scale.
1: At least 17 elderly Australians died each day last year waiting to receive care at home. Health Department figures show 6,436 people approved but still sitting in the queue for a support at home package died. That's up 33% on the previous scheme. Data suggests cost of living pressures have taken the heat out of Australia's rental market. Research from Cotality's quarterly rental review found rents increased by just 0.5% in the 3 months to September. Annual rental growth came in at 5.5%, with the average rental nationally costing $713. A Queensland study has found fish on the Great Barrier Reef may be choosing their habitats based on colour. Marine biologists at James Cook University found yellow damselfish were more attracted to live coral than their brown counterparts. Professor Andrew Hoey says it's an exciting development.
7: If we've got these brightly coloured fish associating with live corals and live branching and live what we call mounding corals, what happens when we start to lose those corals? And so when we get a bleaching event or a cyclone, we not only lose the structure associated with those corals, but we lose the colour.
1: Talking of colour, it's that time of the year again where the Lucky Dumpling Market pops up in Elder Park as part of the Oz Asia Festival. This year it boasts 27 food stalls. The market's Eleanor Kirschbaum says it opens today and earlier than expected.
9: We've introduced something new this year, which is Friday lunchtime. So we actually open at midday today. So every Friday we're going to be open from midday doing lunches for people who work in the city. It's going to be the same Lucky Dumpling Market that you've known and loved over the years. Of course, we've got new food vendors. We always try and change it up a little bit.
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1: Good morning, Tom Wren.
19: And a very good morning to you as well, Jess. Seven clubs have been a part of discussions for a mega trade that could pave the way for Port Adelaide star Zach Butters to get to the Western Bulldogs. Melbourne, Richmond, Carlton, Hawthorne and North Melbourne all involved that had seen a number of players and draft picks changing hands. Let's go to cricket. Australia is yet to finalise its 11 for the first test against South Africa starting tonight in Durban. Meantime, South Australia is in a strong position against Victoria after day two of its Shield clash at Junction Oval. Ben Menenti smashed an unbeaten 92, while Jake Lehman began his season in great fashion with 90. The visitors reaching 6 for 352 at stumps to give them a lead of 108 runs with 2 days to play. Well, supercars officials have come under fire over a late-night memo detailing last-minute engine parity changes for the Bathurst 1000. A temporary power tweak for the Ford Mustangs is being made to help compensate for power losses at higher altitude. Team 18's Adrian Burgess claiming they only received confirmation the night before practice.
8: We don't know an outcome. It's a little bit disappointing, to be honest, seeing as we were having this conversation 12 months ago and it's 9:20 on the Wednesday night, the day before first on track when you receive your first bit of information.
19: 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And that's the 5AA Sport.
1: Thanks, Tom. Now the 5AA forecast, 23 with showers and a possible storm today, 21 and partly cloudy tomorrow, 29 with a shower or two for Sunday, a shower or two and 18 on Monday. Right now it's 19 degrees on 5AA. Always Adelaide.
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2: 6:09, good morning to you. Welcome to Friday on 5AA Breakfast. We are a home of sorts, the home of the 5AA Golf Day. We're here broadcasting live from the Glenelg Golf Club this morning. It's a bit dark, but as best we can make out, we're perched between the ninth green and the tee box for the 10th hole. That's, I think, what we can see, but we just need the sun to come up a little bit more. The sun, from what the little bits we can see, it looks like if the cloud cover holds the way it is, we're going to have a spectacular sunrise this morning. There's a bit of pink in the sky, a bit of darkness too, because whilst it's balmy, it actually feels like a beautiful day to be out in the course. There are the winds of change, and there may well be a storm, and maybe a thunderstorm later today. I don't know whether it's going to come during the golf tournament that's taking place, but we'll find out. Golf Day, 5AA, always a fun morning. Coincides with Meat Tray Friday this morning as well. We'll have more details on that in a moment. Coming up on the program, we'll talk about given what the weather's going to do, this is going to seem weird, but I'm sure it'll be popular during summer. The new Paynham swimming pool opens tomorrow. The City of Nord, Paynham and St Peter's Mayor is going to join us. We've got a story from someone who has had a subpar experience in an ED in South Australia. Subpar. I'll give you a hint. You turn up at ED and you're treated lying on the floor because there are no beds. Lying on the floor in pain. After seven, you'll hear more details on that story. We'll wrap what has been a huge week in federal politics with Nelson Scott. We're going to have a Feedback Friday and a little game of Nearest to the Pin a little bit later. It's always a fun day, golf day, Stace. Good morning to
1: you. Yes, good morning.
2: Are you a golfer in any way?
1: Not really. No, my husband is. Yeah. So I think we call ourselves the golf widows.
2: Yes. Once, so you lose him for how many hours on a weekend?
1: Well, he claims it takes 6 hours.
2: Right.
1: But I'm told by others it doesn't really take 6 hours to play. That's more the 19th hole.
2: Yes.
1: A couple of hours
2: bit of,
1: spent
2: bit
1: there.
2: Of the socialising that goes on afterwards.
1: Which, you know, that's fine. But no, not really into it myself, but I can get into the setting of golf. This is beautiful.
2: They are courses are just spectacular.
1: Yeah.
2: We'll be chatting with the superintendent a little bit later. They are just a testament to expertly manicured gardens.
1: Yeah.
2: Like, if you can appreciate a good garden, you can appreciate a golf course.
1: Yeah, that's true. That's true.
2: The lawn just always is trimmed spectacularly. The setting is beautiful.
1: I know. Even the scrub.
2: Yeah.
1: And I'm doing the air quotation mark. The scrub is lovely. It's all manicured.
2: I think Glenelg, you mentioned interesting you use the word scrub because I always feel like Glenelg feels real Australiana, this course.
1: Mm.
2: Yeah, a lot of other courses, and they sort of try to rip off PGA style. There's something almost artificial about it, the way American courses look, I always think. They're sort of designed in such a way they don't mirror nature. They're kind of their own weird ecosystem. But this feels like, this almost feels like in the dark that we start the show this morning, that you just happen to a patch where there's no trees in a bit of the Australian outback.
1: Yeah, like, well, you can see natives there. Is that some wattle?
2: Yeah, it's all natives just
1: yeah,
2: there.
1: Yeah, it's all natives. So, yeah, they've done it really well. It is beautiful.
2: It is nice.
1: I just, golf seems to be something that unless you can invest a lot of time into it, it can be an extremely disappointing hobby. Every time my husband goes to play, he gets home and is upset.
2: Yes, that's why I don't play.
1: Yeah, do you play?
2: No, I don't. It just makes me miserable.
1: Yeah.
2: I just don't need that in my life. There are enough other things that do that. I don't need to introduce another of my own choice. One thing that makes me happy is Meat Tray Friday, and I think this is going to be a lot of fun this morning. We have the Meat Tray thanks to Meat Tray Friday OGs, Goodwood Quality Meats. Jump in and see Luke, Dave and the team, Goodwood Quality Meats this weekend, 121 Goodwood Road, Goodwood. We've been talking about things like parking in Harndorf earlier this week, things that look like they're about to become paid. Feels like inevitably that's the way that discussion's going if the council has the intent. Hey, you're having a bit of trouble with that iPad there this morning.
1: My iPad's gone floppy. I can't make it stand up.
2: Always worth watching the live stream when we're on OB because we're totally out of our element. Weird stuff starts happening. For the meat tray this morning, we want to ask you to nominate some things that aren't free but should be.
1: Yes.
2: Aren't free but should be.
1: So obviously parking is the inspiration.
2: Parking is the inspiration. Parking. But maybe parking in the city too. We've been talking about that. I mean, the absence of free parking is actually inhibiting the ability of businesses in the city to trade.
1: Yeah.
2: That's a good nomination.
1: The first one that came to mind for me was shopping bags.
2: Oh, I love it.
1: Oh, because not even just grocery shopping. I was in Myer on the weekend and I went to the Christmas decoration section and they said, would you like a 50-cent bag with that? And I said, well, yeah, how else am I going to carry 6 ball balls out of here safely that are glass? So to pay for a 50-cent bag and they give you the one that is exactly the size you need. And then I went up to the kids' clothing area and got Molly a new dress for Christmas. And would you like a 50-cent bag with that? And I need another bag.
2: Another 50-cent bag.
1: Yeah.
2: They don't cost 50 cents to buy those bags,
1: paper.
2: Do they?
1: Surely they don't cost that much to produce them.
2: Yeah. That's a great one. I've got Meat Tray Friday envy on that one. I was tossing around a couple. Airline food.
1: Oh, yeah.
2: Sport on TV. But I settled on one. You know this new phenomenon when you go to any form of restaurant and they've got the tap, the sparkling water tap?
1: Yep.
2: And you get charged like you've just bought a $15 bottle of water.
1: Such a good one.
2: That should be free.
1: Water at restaurants.
2: Out of a tap.
1: Yep.
2: Well, you've filled it, you've put it in your own glass bottle.
1: Yep.
2: I shouldn't have to pay for that.
1: Yep.
2: Or at least not pay $15 for it.
1: No, I agree with you. Water at restaurants.
2: 8223 0000 or text us on 0848 1395. What is something that should be free that isn't?
1: In a similar vein to yours, birthday cake at restaurants. If you bring your own birthday cake, I understand that they're giving you a plate to put it on, and then someone needs to wash that plate. But
5: almost like corkage for cakes.
1: Yeah,
5: yeah.
1: I'm happy to have the knife. I'm happy to cut it myself. I'm happy to just. I'll bring a paper plate.
5: Yes.
1: If it's the plate. Well, just because I'm sitting in a venue eating a cake that I've paid for and brought, why do I then have to pay $15 on top of that?
5: That's a good one, because it's especially insulting because the birthday is what got you to go to the venue in the first place.
1: Yeah.
5: Rob says sauce on your pie or sausage roll at the bakery should be free.
1: That's un-Australian if anyone's charging.
5: I would have thought that's against the law anyway.
1: No bakery.
5: I presume Rob's saying, no one's saying the squeezy bottle in the sausage roll's paid for, is it? Do you pay for that?
1: I've never heard
5: of
1: that.
5: It must be the little packets.
1: The little packets. But even then, there's not enough in there. You need to buy a few of those.
5: Someone else is here said free Tibet.
1: Free
5: Which is sort of...
1: free? What should be free? Tibet. Okay.
5: Yeah, you know. I didn't think we were going to get entirely geopolitical with this Metro
1: works.
5: Friday today. But big good morning to the Chinese government who are listening. Sam and Thebaden, good morning.
6: Good morning, guys. Everyone is a victim of this, and I'll call them victims. Bank account keeping fees. You've got my money, and I've got to pay you to hold my money.
5: And they're making money on it as well, on interest on it as well.
1: Yeah,
5: you know,
1: that's a great one.
5: That's
1: Sam.
5: That is terrific.
1: Bank account.
5: Gee, is there any better body on planet Earth for extracting the maximum amount of money out of you than a bank?
1: No,
5: every single interaction has some form of tax or charge or fee
1: or inconvenience to go to a branch. You can't find. Oh, we can't help you with that. We're now a business hub. I don't care if you're a business hub. Help me get my money.
5: It's your money.
1: Yeah,
5: it's your money. Phil says, Will and Stacey, hope you're keeping an eye on the weather radar today. We are, and just to give you some, Phil, because I can tell you're concerned. Ease. We are under the sort of the halfway house. After you finish the night, you come in here and have a drink. It's a terrific little structure that they've built at the Glenelg Golf Course.
1: Yeah,
5: where
1: it's nice.
5: It almost be a sort of a nice little pre-drinks for a wedding type venue. Then you go to the clubhouse and have the reception maybe. But we are nicely undercover. I can't vouch for the rest of our participants today. Looking forward to seeing some of them down here. We'll be chatting with some over the course of the morning. It's going to be really fun. 18 after 6, more Metro Friday entries in a moment. 8223 0000. Text us on 0480 81 1395. Dave in Alberton's called in. Dave, what should be free that isn't?
15: Morning, team. A bit jealous for those that are about to tee off, despite the weather. Nothing better than get to the point where your Ticketek account is ready to purchase your tickets and booking fee.
5: Yes.
1: Yeah.
5: The booking fee. Oh, that's a brilliant one.
1: That is a good one.
5: Stacey's written that down. Dave, you're in the running to win the Metro.
1: In the running.
5: There needs to be some sort of raw... Like, forget the Royal Commission into AI. We need a Royal Commission into fees.
1: Extra charges.
5: Extra
1: fees.
5: Charge.
1: Because especially if you're the person who's buying all the tickets for a group of people and you say, okay, we're happy with the $58 level of ticket. All right, everyone's transferred $58. And then you get to the end of the process and it's $6.85 extra for everyone. 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
5: Yeah, absolutely right. Let's go to Grange. Vinny, good morning.
16: Please, free car parking in the city. There's nowhere left. And I was thinking the way they could do it is first 2 hours around the city free, and after that you pay.
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5: Has to be a false economy in the city. At some point in time, the car parking scenario is making it that the only viable business is being in the council.
1: Yep.
5: 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What is something that should be free that isn't?
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5: Wherever you are, whatever you're doing, if you've got a vantage point that you can see the sort of southeast of the city, I encourage you to get out and have a look at the sunrise this morning. Blair, Blackwood, Colonel Light Gardens, that's the sort of direction we're looking right now, and that is absolutely spectacular. I imagine our text line is going to be inundated with beautiful pictures before long from our very clever photographer listeners, because that is a sensational sunrise. Excuse me, that might have been the Melbourne service that just took off next to us. We're at the Glenelg Golf Course and the airport is right next door. So occasionally you get a plane going overhead.
1: It's quite nice. You can see them up very closely.
5: You can.
1: You get a great view.
5: It's amazing how you adjust. And I know it's often a talking point about curfews and where, you know, planes coming overhead. And they're not the big ones, but my wife's family grew up here at West Beach, just off that Tapleys Hill Road. And they had all the small planes would go overhead. And people would come over and go, oh, wow. They'd react to the plane going over. And you wouldn't even know after a while. It just sort of just becomes part of the background. Anyway, that's what I'm suggesting this morning will become for you, listeners. Let's go to Mitcham out towards that beautiful sunrise. Warwick, good morning.
9: G'day, everyone. And I'm very jealous that you're at Glenelg this morning. A beautiful golf club, that is. Something that should be free, or should I say someone who should be free, Jared Roughhead, because he's done nothing this trade period.
5: Let him free. Let him run free. Yeah.
9: Who wouldn't love a job where you get paid $200,000-$300,000 a year and then he comes along and says, look, we're not going to do anything this period. Don't expect much.
5: It is concerning, Warwick, that for a club that should be in the premiership window, all he's seeing is depth walk out the door. I'm with you. Thank you, Warwick. Maybe I'm not so dramatic as letting Ruffy go, but maybe just to kick up the backside. Dave, good morning.
20: Good morning, Stacey. Good morning, Will.
5: What should be free, Dave?
20: I think the football on TV should be free.
5: Yeah.
1: Oh, yeah.
5: Increasingly, I think that's a battle we're losing, Dave.
20: 100%.
5: Yeah.
1: It's just getting harder to work out where to watch it and how to watch it and how much it costs to watch it.
5: It has gotten to the point in the US that sports bars there are having issues because the game, you used to be able to just put on the TV that had, say, the basketball or the NHL, the hockey or the whatever, and you'd leave it on for the day. But now the games themselves chop and change between not just TV providers, but Amazon, YouTube, other internet companies. So you need to be constantly logging in and having subscriptions, and it's really logistically impossible.
1: Oh, my God.
5: That's our future, folks. I struggle to imagine that won't happen here.
1: And I think businesses have a different subscription
5: fee. Yes, they do. Yeah, that's a good point.
1: So if you're not subscribed, or if your subscription just runs out, or if your free 30-day period ends.
5: Yeah, that's right. Yeah. You've got all sorts of issues.
1: Yeah.
5: 19.1 degrees outside at the moment. So the backdrop to that beautiful sunrise is the beautiful sunrise on a magnificent morning. It feels fantastic. It won't remain that way. The top today will be just 23. It's not getting a lot warmer. 3 to 15 millimetres of rain, showers and a possible storm.
1: Ooh.
5: And it's going to come early, the rain, that is. So the Bureau is saying from 7:30 we might start to see it. And the potential storm activity will come later in the day. But this is a cool change. It's going to be a potentially significant storm as well.
1: Look at the family of ducks.
5: Where's there? I can't see the ducks.
1: Just behind that golf buggy there. There's a family of ducks walking across the golf course.
5: Oh, see.
1: I got very distracted then. I got excited.
5: They're getting away from the storm activity. They're finding shelter. Or maybe they're getting away from some of our 5AA Golf Day hackers that might be sending them in the direction of their natural habitat. That is beautiful. What a wonderful morning.
1: Yeah, that's beautiful.
5: Not so much of a wonderful day after this point. All right, I think we should head back to the studio because Tom Wren is back in Hindmarsh Square with some sport information for us. Agostino Mitsubishi's demo clearance on now. Save on the Pajero Sport, ASX, Triton and Outlander, Nailsworth and Mawson Lakes. Morning, Rennie.
8: Morning, Will. Morning, Stacey. Yes, I hope you're enjoying it down there. It's going to be beautiful coming up shortly, although there's a bit of rain coming, isn't there, which is a bit of a concern for the golfers, but the course is magnificent. I was just going to say, seven-way trade we're thinking for Zach Butters. It's going to be extraordinary. So we don't know the exact details just yet, but it looks like it is moving closer. The AFL, I'm sure, will be keeping a very close eye on things, but seven clubs, or as many as seven clubs, if it was to happen, that would be unprecedented, I would have thought, Will.
5: Yeah, so the hold-up in this, as I understand it, Rennie, is the AFL has to check to make sure it's all fair.
8: Yeah.
5: I hate this part of the trade period. If the seven clubs have decided it's fair, why the hell does the AFL need to have a say in it? Just say it sticks to the rules and let's move on.
8: Well, you've almost got half the sides there anyway, so they're going to say, yeah, it's no problems. It's amazing, isn't it? I mean, I think we're all itching to find out, you know, the exact tin tacks of how it's going to work out. But, yeah, that's the position we're in. You're right, Will, at the moment. So, intriguing. We're obviously, you know, the first domino has to fall. Like a lot of other deals can't be done until the one with Zach Butters happens, because then, you know, they start to talk about other players and, you know, every other club can move the Western Bulldogs because they know they've got him locked in. So a fair bit has to play out before they can get to other trades with regards to Butters. So you'd expect something to happen. And I mean, the AFL would have to have this at the top of their list, but going to be really interesting to see how it unfolds. Also, something that's going to be massive, I think, tonight, in less than 12 hours, Australia takes on South Africa. This is the first test in Durban. First time they've played a test match since Sandpaper Gate, 8 years on. And fascinating timing, and not coincidental, of course. Usman Khawaja releasing a book and has called Pat Cummins to basically forewarn him about some explosive claims that he's going to make in his book about what went down 8 years ago. So the timing is really quite, going to pique a lot of interest, I think, isn't it?
5: I don't have any sympathy for the Sandpaper Gate idiots, but he seems high maintenance, Usman Khawaja, doesn't he?
8: Yeah, I think that's absolutely...
5: Just putting it politely.
8: Very fair assessment.
5: Good on you, Rennie.
8: Good on you guys. You. See you down there.
5: Tom Wren, I'm looking forward to it, Rennie. We'll get someone who really knows golf coming down here shortly as well. What a beautiful day. We can now see the sun is up. That sunrise is spectacular. Go check it out in the news and send us some photos. We're getting lots of Metro Friday entries sent through on the text line as well. Some really good ones. Some very funny. Some very thoughtful as well.
1: Yeah.
5: We'll have those in just a moment.
10: 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Always Adelaide.
1: 23 with showers today with the 6:30 news. Good morning, I'm Jess Adamson.
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1: A man's been assaulted by someone trying to steal his e-bike at Hackney this morning. Police were called to a caravan park just before 5 a.m. The victim, a 60-year-old Queensland man, was woken by noise outside his motorhome. He was struck in the head with an angle grinder before the suspect fled. A Melbourne man accused of possessing and distributing ISIS propaganda has been granted bail, despite a magistrate saying the case against him does not appear weak. 65-year-old Mohammed Masbakit is facing five charges over allegations dating back several years, including membership of a terrorist organisation. The court heard he allegedly shared thousands of extremist files in a WhatsApp group, including execution videos, suicide bombings and extremist sermons. He's due back in court in March. Reality TV personality Sam Wood will remain behind bars after being denied bail on domestic violence charges. Amy Drew has more.
12: The former bachelor and fitness influencer remains in custody on the Sunshine Coast after his application for bail was denied during a video link appearance in the Maroochydore Magistrates Court yesterday. The 46-year-old is charged with the domestic violence offence of assault occasioning bodily harm and strangulation. The court hearing, the Victorian family were holidaying in Noosa. Police alleging Wood became involved in a family argument on Saturday night before he assaulted his wife. Wood was remanded in custody until November 23, but there are reports his legal team have indicated intentions to appeal in a bid to overturn the decision.
1: Closing arguments are due to begin in the trial of three men accused of murdering two Australian brothers and their American friend in Mexico. Jake and Callum Robinson were on a surfing trip with their friend Carter Roward when they were shot dead in a suspected robbery. Former Tijuana Police Commissioner Alberto Cabela says the judge will likely deliver a verdict sooner rather than later.
13: A quick decision will mean a great deal to the family who have waited almost 2.5 years for answer. Deborah and Martin asked to hear the verdict before returning to Australia.
1: A new treatment is being developed to stop an aggressive form of breast cancer travelling to the brain. Queensland scientists say the biological Trojan horse targets triple negative breast cancer, which accounts for 20% of all breast cancer cases and can spread to the brain. They're hoping to generate the data needed to move to human trials. The Lucky Dumpling Market is back for 2026. It opens at lunchtime today in Elder Park and will continue every night as part of the Oz Asia Festival. The market's Eleanor Kirschbaum says there are new stalls to sample this year.
14: We've got a Mexican-Asian fusion this year. We've got an amazing stall of Cambodian food. We have ramen that's going to be served through the sake bar for a little bit more of an elevated sort of restaurant-style experience by the riverbank, which is pretty exciting.
1: Turning to 5AA Sport.
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1: Here's Tom.
8: Thank you, Jess. North Melbourne has offered a $12 million 8-year deal to Sydney star Nick Blakey. The Roos will need to negotiate a deal for the contracted Swan. Meantime, Crows veteran Rory Laird has just got married to his partner Ellie at a ceremony in New Zealand. Congratulations to them both. Well, Usman Khawaja has briefed Pat Cummins and Cricket Australia about the contents of his upcoming book that is expected to shed more light on the ball tampering scandal. Australia plays its first test against South Africa since the Sandpaper Series in 2018, with the first test starting in Durban tonight. Cummins says it's no worries.
21: Gave me a buzz a few weeks back, that he's releasing a book, so didn't go back into too much detail. He just basically gave me the heads up that he's doing a book, and yeah, as always, no worries. Yeah, tell your story, it's fine.
8: Meantime, South Australia will be looking to consolidate its strong position on day three of its Shield clash against Victoria at Junction Oval. SA to resume at 6 for 352, giving them a lead of 108 runs with 2 days to play. Well, the NBL has plans to stage in-season matches overseas, including in Indonesia. And the Tampa Bay Rays have punched their ticket to the American League Championship Baseball Series, completing a 3-game sweep of the New York Yankees with a thrilling 4-3 victory at Yankee Stadium. And that's the 5AA Sport.
1: Thanks, Tommy. Now the 5AA forecast, 23 with showers and a possible storm today, 21 and partly cloudy tomorrow, 29 with a shower or two for Sunday, a shower or two, and 18 on Monday. Right now it's 19 degrees on 5AA, always Adelaide.
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6: See, the funeral industry has always operated a bit like those radio ads. A lot of pomp with very little substance. Polished showrooms, mahogany coffins, and the quiet suggestion that the more you spend, the more you love someone. And to be honest, in many cases, that suggestion isn't even a quiet one.
15: After hard losses of our own, and experiencing the cost and complexity of funerals firsthand, we left our careers behind and set out to change the way Australians say goodbye, starting with the funeral parlour itself.
6: When you think about it, funeral parlours are a rather odd thing. 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All this before the next appointment starts.
15: At Bear, we decided to do away with funeral parlours and all that comes with them. 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
6: While other funeral directors told us our approach would never work, 7 years later, here we are. 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
15: So that's us. 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
25: 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This is 5AA Breakfast.
5: Magnificent morning at the Glenelg Golf Course ahead of what might be an indifferent day weather-wise. Some storm activity, certainly some rain on the way. We've just had a look at the weather radar and, it's going to be a wet one if you're out and about.
16: It's beautiful at the moment.
5: It is spectacular. And the photos coming through on the text line are spectacular too. Tori sent us one heading through the Adelaide Hills to Robe with the view of the stunning skies. Tori says, don't worry, I'm the passenger. That's all right, Tori. We weren't going to alert SAPOL. Emma says, good morning from Lights View. Great picture. And Andrew sent us through a nice one from Craig Byrne Farm as well, so keep them coming in. Mm. Guy in Glenelg North is on the line. Morning, Guy.
22: G'day, team. How are you going? Back in Adelaide, I live about 2 minutes away from Glenelg Golf Course, so enjoy the late sunrise. We're currently up on the Sunshine Coast. I'm out on the foreshore here having a coffee, listening on the 5AA app. Sunrise here, 5:15. Don't have daylight saving, I've got no idea.
5: It is ludicrous. I was in Queensland last week, Guy. It just makes no sense at all this time of year. Good on you. Thanks for listening. Thanks for calling in. We're all jealous of you too a bit there on the sunny coast. Yeah. Thank you very much. Nice one from Mark on the freeway heading to Murray Bridge. And in and around those wonderful sunrise texts, we're getting plenty of good Meat Tray Friday entries.
16: Yes. I just before we get to Meat Tray Friday, I like this text from Rob. We were talking about the seven-way trade.
5: Oh, yes. Trade week. Yep.
16: He says, I don't know how the seven-way trade will work, just that the Crows will obviously be screwed over.
5: Yep, Rob, you're spot on. That's how it works. Somehow we'll be stuffed.
16: Even if they're not directly involved.
5: Yep.
16: Yeah.
5: Yeah, it's just how things work in the AFL. Rob sounds like he's followed the Crows since 1991. I'm with him. Gary, good morning.
0: Yeah, g'day. Talking about the charges that, shouldn't be there.
16: Yes.
0: Went up to Westfield and bought a gift voucher from Westfield concierge desk for $50, and she said that would be $52.95.
5: Yeah. Yeah. That's not on.
16: Yeah.
5: That's a great nomination.
0: Yeah, went to the Lego store, bought a $50 voucher, cost me $50.
5: Yeah.
16: Yeah.
5: Well, I mean, you're giving them money for nothing, really.
16: Yep.
5: And you shouldn't have to charge for that privilege.
16: Now they've extended the period in which you can claim that.
5: Yes.
16: But they used to sometimes be 12 months. So a lot of the time they're getting your money and you're not even cashing it in.
5: They would never have to give you anything. Good one, Gary. Angie, good morning.
3: Good morning. How are you guys?
5: We're good, Angie.
3: I'm driving to work because I work at Western Hospital, so I'm on Grange Road. You know all about this, Will.
5: And I mean, you're giving them money for nothing, really.
16: Yep.
5: And you shouldn't have to charge for that privilege.
16: Now they've extended the period in which you can claim that.
5: Yes.
16: But they used to sometimes be 12 months. So a lot of the time they're getting your money and you're not even cashing it in.
5: They would never have to give you anything. Good one, Gary. Angie, good morning.
3: Good morning. How are you guys?

0: Angie. Let's talk about someone who's has done a wonderful job now that we can certainly see. We knew without the lights, but now you can see the magnificent work. Our next guest is the superintendent here at the Glenelg Golf Course, Tim Warren. Tim, good morning to you.
1: Thanks, Will.
0: Do you get anxiety thinking about dozens of people trudging over your fairways when there's rain on the way?
1: Every day. No. Look, it's just glad that we can have these days and I suppose give the club a bit of exposure that not normally people would be able to get on, and apart from our members. So the more we can get the word out of what we've been doing here at Glenelg for the last, I don't know, 4 or 5 years since we've started the course redevelopment, and it's almost complete, and it's really starting to mature, and especially this time of year we've had a good wet winter, and a lot of the native vegetation that we've sort of implemented and planting in our planting plans is flowering and seeding and going to seed, and it just really just topped off the presentation of the golf course.
2: We were talking about that earlier, saying sometimes when you get to golf courses they can look quite similar, but here it looks beautiful. It's a real Australiana type golf course. So was that introducing the natives and bringing those species back to the area? Was that part of it?
1: Yeah, definitely, Stacey. I mean, we started the course redevelopment back in, when was it, 2021, and with the vision of really bringing back, I suppose, the endemic vegetation that that would have been here pre-European. So we have a sort of 4 June sort of landscape, sandy base. So it suits itself to that look. And what we're trying to do is not have the golf course impose itself on the landscape. It blends into the landscape, and certainly the areas that we've established and the more mature are really coming along really well.
0: Yeah. Any tips for our 5AA golf players today? Any holes that are particularly tricky?
1: Every one of them is tricky.
0: Yeah.
1: I played on Wednesday. I had the fortunate enough to have some time to play on Wednesday. Every time I play, I just think, have we made it easier or have we made it harder? I mean, it hasn't helped my golf game at all. But look, there's some challenging holes out there, especially out the back, 15, 16, 17, waters in play.
0: Yeah.
1: Probably our version of Amen Corner, if you can get through that corner of the golf course with a reasonable score and not lose a golf ball and get wet, that's a good result. So definitely out the back, it's probably those holes out there that, especially if the wind gets up as well.
0: Yeah. All right.
2: Well, do you get the blame?
1: No. I just grow the grass. I didn't design the golf course. I just grow the grass. So when the greens are slow or not performing, or it comes to turf conditions, they're, I'll put my hand up for that. But I think we're doing a pretty good job. The team that I've got here, doing an amazing job.
0: Is fairway grass standard around the world?
1: In terms of
0: just the species?
1: Oh no, not really. I mean, what you got, it all depends on your climate and the zone of where. Of adaption. We're warm season or temperate Mediterranean climate, so we've got warm seasons grasses on our summer growing grasses on our fairways. Predominantly a hybrid variety of couch grass, Santa Ana. We've got a couple of fairways of winter green, but predominantly it's all couch grass. Yet we're our bent grass greens, and that was one of the reasons why we undertook the reconstruction. Is we had some encroachment of couch grass into our greens. We had a lot of winter grass, or Pauerania, which is a weed species, what we regard as a weed species, in our greens. So that's why we made the decision to address that element of the in the redesign as well.
0: Mm. Well, it looks spectacular, Tim. You've done a magnificent job. Our clients and sponsors and some of the staff are pretty lucky to get the opportunity to play it there today. So thank you. Yep. We appreciate it.
1: By the way,
0: can I beg for clemency? I've done the worst car park ever this morning.
2: Please don't tone me.
1: No,
2: I did it.
1: It wouldn't be any different at half our members anyway.
0: It might be. Wasn't
1: they're
0: great.
1: They're just excited to be here and play golf. Their parking's just a secondary thought.
0: All right, good. Yeah. Thank you, Tim. Really appreciate
1: good
0: it.
1: Good on you. Thank you. Enjoy the day.
0: Yeah, we will. It is a beautiful day. We've been commenting a lot on the sunrise days, and it turns out we might be facing the wrong way because subsequent to the call we just received about from Angie, I think it was, about the beautiful rainbow, We've received a stack of texts from people saying the rainbow this morning is unbelievable.
2: Oh, we can see it. Hold on.
0: Go on, you go have a look. All right, you do a recce.

0: Headset off. I'll read some of these texts. Rob says, on the way to Fisherman's Bay and has sent a picture of the sunrise. You can see it.
1: It's
0: not a sunrise, but a rainbow this morning at Carunya. Thank you to that person. Jared sent one through. I'm just such a skeptic these days. I never believe any picture we see.
1: No, it looks exactly like that. I was about to say purple and pink sky. It's like
0: Jared's very
1: false.
0: Reliable, but yeah. I just think everything's AI these days. Yeah. The rainbow is spectacular.
1: It is.
0: So rainbow, sunrise, bad weather on the way. We're going to get a bit of everything today. Quite a remarkable one. Let's head to the Weather Bureau. Daniel Sherwin Simpson is on duty. Daniel, just on behalf of everyone participating in the golf day, when is the rain coming?
2: Yeah, so we're going to have about two goes at the rainfall. We'll probably have a sort of first rain band that's, I guess, starting to drive that rainbow that you're seeing if you're looking out towards the west. That's going to come through in sort of the next couple of hours. We'll start to see a few light spits from that. Probably the bulk of it will be late morning, early afternoon. And then as we get into sort of the late afternoon, early evening, maybe around 6 or 7 o'clock or so, that's when we get our main risk of thunderstorms. So we could see the odd little rumble out of that first initial rain band, but I'd say the more stormy one where possibly we could see some severe weather, that's going to be coming through later on, possibly after your commute, but maybe a bit more towards dinner time. So hopefully shouldn't be impacting the golf with that second band of
0: storms
2: moving through.
0: That's good news. What about the weekend?
2: Yeah, so as we move into the weekend, things do generally fine up a bit once we see this first front move through on Saturday. So broadly settled weather. Moving into Sunday, it'll be warm for the bulk of Sunday, but we are going to get another band of showers and possibly some thunderstorms moving through later on in the evening. That system on Sunday, that one's going to be a bit more hit or miss, so probably won't get as significant rainfall totals out of it. But if you do get a thunderstorm go right overhead on that Sunday, definitely could be bumping things up a little bit more. I'd say in terms of rainfall totals, just from that initial band today, you might be looking at somewhere in the ballpark of 5 millimetres or so. And then if you get the storms coming through again later on towards this evening, you could get another 10, possibly 15 if things really get going with those thunderstorms.
0: All right, good stuff. Thank you, Daniel. Daniel Sherwin Simpson from the Weather Bureau. Let's head to SAPOL. Senior Constable Rebecca Stokes is on the line. Rebecca, a man has been assaulted as someone attempted to steal his e-bike this morning.
3: Yes, the police and paramedics were called to a caravan park in Richmond Street, Hackney, about 4:45 this morning by reports of an assault. The victim's a 60-year-old Queensland man. He was awoken by noises outside his motorhome, went outside to investigate and found an unknown man trying to steal his e-bike, which he had secured to his motorhome. The victim was struck to the head with the angle grinder that the man was trying to use to free the e-bike. The suspect then fled the scene. The patrols arrived and located the e-bike a short distance away, and the angle grinder was also left at the scene. A patrol searched the area but didn't locate the suspect. He's described as a tall man, about 191 centimetres tall or 6 foot three, of Caucasian appearance. The victim sustained a laceration to his head and he was treated at the scene by paramedics. Investigations are continuing, so anyone who witnessed this or has any dash cam or maybe CCTV set up outside their caravan or in nearby homes, if they spot the suspect, they can contact Crime Stoppers on 1-800-333-000.
4: Wow, that sounds nasty, Rebecca. Tell us what happened near Whyalla. There were drugs uncovered.
3: Yeah, a really good traffic stop at Coultana just outside Whyalla last night led to two people being reported for drug trafficking. This happened just before 6 p.m. and Air Western Highway Patrol pulled over a Ford Ranger on the Lincoln Highway at Coultana after it was detected speeding at 124 kilometres an hour in 110 zone. Police will allege that the driver, who's a 35-year-old woman from Hackham West, she was driving while disqualified and also tested positive for methamphetamine. So a search of her passenger and the car allegedly located 41 bags of suspected methamphetamine and evidence of drug dealing. So both the driver and her 41-year-old passenger have been reported for trafficking in a controlled drug, and they'll both be summoned to appear in the Whyalla Magistrates Court at a later date.
0: Trafficking and a traffic stop. Thank you. Just lastly, Rebecca, a serious crash at Renmark last night.
3: Yes, about 8:45 p.m, police were called to 21st Street at Renmark after reports a pedestrian had been struck by a Holden sedan. The pedestrian's a 48-year-old woman. She was treated at the scene by paramedics before being taken to hospital. Fortunately, her injuries are not believed to be life-threatening. The driver of the Holden Sedan's a 68-year-old local man. He was not physically injured in the crash. There were traffic restrictions in place while police investigated this crash, but the roads have since been opened. Again, anyone who witnessed the crash, has any dash cam footage or any other information that can help, they can contact Crime Stoppers on 1800 333 000.
0: All right, thank you, Rebecca. Senior Constable there, Rebecca Stokes. It is coming up to 8 minutes to seven. It is a Friday, which means Foodie Friday coming up a little bit later. Leith Forrest will be joined by Chris Jarmer from Jarmer's Kitchen at 2:30 p.m. All thanks to Smeg and Powers. 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
5: Look out for works today in Belair on Upper Sturt Road near Petherick Street. Speeds are at 40 there. Speeds also reduced in Findon for works on Findon Road near Winona Street, in Prospect on Prospect Road near Kintore Avenue, and in McDonald Park at the Curtis Road roundabout of the Northern Expressway affecting outbound. 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
11: Will Goodings with Stacey Lee. This is 5AA Breakfast.
0: 4 minutes to seven. Andrew says there's a few spots of rain in Seton this morning. There'll be more than spots a little bit later. So these two tranches of rain, the first not so bad, a little bit later in the day, closer towards the afternoon and evening. It's going to come down more heavily with probably a storm behind it. We're getting lots of nominations through for the meat tray this morning, thanks to Good Quality Meats. Things that should be free that aren't.
1: Yeah.
0: Do we read Simons? I really like Simons. He's really put a thoughtful one through. He says, I think there's merit in the government funding the renewal of grave sites for returned servicemen and women, particularly from World War I and II. We fund war graves, but those who served and return home deserve to have their graves preserved too. It's all part of our history. That is a great suggestion,
4: that
0: Simon.
4: That is a great suggestion.
0: What a terrific concept.
4: Yep.
0: Someone here says, paying for alternate milk when I order a coffee just because I can't have dairy. I shouldn't be slugging the extra $1.50 on top of the increasingly exorbitant cost of coffee.
4: I'm also an alternate milk drinker, but I can understand why.
0: It does cost more, doesn't it? Well, does. And there's wastage, I would assume.
4: Is there, though, these days?
0: Probably not. You sell so many coffees, don't you?
4: I did see someone recently, one of my friends said they went to a coffee shop and just said, I'll get a cappuccino, thanks. I said, what sort of milk? Just normal milk. Full cream milk. Yeah, just the normal full cream cow's milk. Wow, no one orders that anymore. And it was like the person, the barista or the person taking the order.
0: Yeah, I'm not sure we can do that.
4: Are you sure you want regular milk?
0: A cappuccino? Not a magic or something else weird?
4: Chris on the text line says, entrance to the Royal Adelaide show should be free, given how expensive everything inside the grounds is.
0: Well, yeah, everything everywhere.
4: Yeah.
0: It's not just the Royal show, is it?
4: No.
0: It's just everything everywhere. But
4: no.
0: Yeah, no, do we take it, Chris?
4: Sharon also says, public transport. It would be great to have it free. Sharon doesn't pay for parking in the city, parks outside and walks in or goes to suburban shopping centres.
0: Good one, Sharon. Keep them coming in. You're on the running to win the meat tray this morning. Should we do a little quick top seven before seven?
4: Oh, yeah.
0: Yeah, let's
12: do
0: it.
12: Top seven before seven.
0: Inspired by the meat tray this morning, we're asking you to nominate things that should be free that aren't. Songs containing the word free.
4: Okay.
0: In the title, starting with this one, number seven. Elton John with Philadelphia Freedom in the seventh spot, number six. I don't need your freedom. Oh my God. That's an interesting moment, actually, because that's the only time Wham's ever been played on 5AA and it hasn't been by Angie McBride. Number, what are we up to? Five. John Farnham, yeah, that's could be controversial in number five. Let's go to number four. I'm free to do what I want in any old time. Rolling Stones with I'm Free. Some big bands in this section. Number three. I've got to break free.
4: Break free from all the surcharges.
0: This could be the
4: extra fees.
0: The theme of your advocacy.
4: Yeah.
0: If you know front some sort of no more surcharges. Number two. I'm free. Tom Petty with Free Falling, which means the number one spot goes to. Leonard Skinner, Freebird. I think the full version of that goes for about 8 minutes. We can't play the whole thing.
4: Well,
0: I love that song.
4: We're going to.
0: No. if we ever do, you'll know it's because something bad has happened.
4: Massive technical outage.
0: That's exactly right. I've just run out of stuff to say. Freebird in the number one spot. What do we miss? Top seven songs before seven.
4: Already
0: with Free in the title. We'll get to some of those after 7 o'clock. And more of your Meat Tray Friday entries. What should be free but isn't?

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2: 23 with showers today with the 7 o'clock news. Good morning, I'm Jess Adamson.
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2: A man's been hit on the head with an angle grinder during a botched robbery at Hackney this morning. Police and paramedics were called to a caravan park just before 5, where a 60-year-old Queensland man had been woken by someone trying to steal his e-bike. The victim was assaulted before the suspect fled. Police found the e-bike and the angle grinder a short distance away. The search for the suspect is continuing. The boss of the Federal Police is vowing to expand overseas operations targeting organised crime orchestrating violence here in Australia. Dusty Fitzpatrick explains.
3: AFP Commissioner Chrissy Barrett is marking 12 months in the role, saying the next year will focus on expanding global efforts to disrupt organised criminals. She'll travel to Japan this month to meet with law enforcement counterparts in the region. Commissioner Barrett warns they're also dealing with the reality that hostile governments are now working with some local crime networks to commit crimes on our shores by proxy. The commissioner also suggesting politicians are expected to continue to be the target of threats and that the counter-terrorism workload is not expected to lessen.
2: A police station on Sydney's northern beaches has been evacuated after a live hand grenade was dropped off. Officers attached to the bomb disposal unit have seized the item for further examination. Police say the grenade was found at a deceased estate before being brought into the station. The federal government is being urged to clarify its position on the tax officer's ban on using credit cards to pay tax bills. Small businesses are urging the tax office to back down on the move, and some ministers have publicly offered conflicting views on the move. Labor Minister Pat Conroy says the ATO needs to work with concerns business operators have about their cash flow.
4: It's really important that the ATO has proper transition processes in place and consults with the small business community. We think they need to do that properly, and that's what ministers have been drawing attention to.
2: The Greens say almost 900 Australians have joined the party since Senator David Shoebridge took over as leader. The membership growth is the largest the party has seen since it lost two seats and a leader at the last election. Reporting from June suggests memberships to One Nation increased by 40,000 since the May election. New data shows older Australians are increasingly taking advantage of AI. More than 1,300 people aged between 60 and 85 have been surveyed about their experiences using the technology. Every Age Counts board member Kay Fallick says older people are using AI for a number of things.
5: In areas like medical information, travel research, retirement income planning, there seems to be a propensity to use AI to get some quick answers.
2: Police in the UK have accepted that warrants used to search Andrew Mountbatten Windsor's homes at the time of his arrest were unlawful. Another court hearing will take place next year to determine whether the material uncovered can still be used as evidence. UK correspondent Adam Gilchrist says the criminal investigation into the former prince is ongoing.
6: So on the one hand, yeah, so the warrants don't count, but the stuff they got with the warrants does still count, except he's now challenging that as well.
2: Now turning to 5AA Sport.
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2: Tom Wren, I hate to tell you, but you're going to get a bit wet today at the 5AA Golf Day.
7: That is the worst bit of news. Hopefully it somehow, you know, just bypasses the Glenelg Golf Club.
2: I don't think so.
7: Okay, we'll see how we go. Well, seven clubs have been a part of discussions for a mega trade that had paved the way for Port Adelaide star Zach Butters to get to the Western Bulldogs. Melbourne, Richmond, Carlton, Hawthorne and North Melbourne also involved, that had seen a number of players and draft picks change hands. Well, Cooper Connolly has left Australian training early yesterday wearing a face mask as intrigue builds around the makeup of the Australian 11 for tonight's first test against South Africa. Connolly, who's a chance for a test recall, had reportedly been battling symptoms of a head cold and could see Nick Maddison play his first test in nearly a decade. Captain Pat Cummins says there's a lot to think about.
8: Always trying to work out what we think is the best, you know, batting lineup for those conditions. Obviously, Cam Green's out, You know, Josh Inglis is in here as well, so that's a couple of kind of the changes that you got to match up. Conditions is another one. You know, what are they going to throw at us?
7: Meantime, South Australia will begin day three of its Shield clash against Victoria at 6 for 352, giving them a lead of 108 runs with 2 days to play. Well, Erling Haaland says everyone at Manchester City has to stick together and stay positive as the team prepares to play its first match since being found guilty on 100-plus charges of serious breaches of Premier League financial regulations. The EPL season will resume this weekend after a fortnight's break due to international matches being played. And in some baseball, the Milwaukee Brewers have locked in a heavyweight Major League Baseball Championship Series rematch. That'll be against the Los Angeles Dodgers. And that's the 5AA Sport.
2: 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Let's check the 5AA traffic.
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9: There's a breakdown at Crafers West on the freeway up track just after the tunnels. One lane is closed through the tunnel with speeds down to 40. Speeds also reduced in Modbury for works on Smart Road near Reservoir Road. Speed cameras out today, Glenburn Road, Leebrook and Grant Avenue, Rose Park. Autobahn's massive two-day Bathurst sale is here. 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End Saturday only at Autobahn. Adelaide's most accurate traffic on 5AA.
2: To the weather now, 23 with showers and a possible storm today. 21 and partly cloudy tomorrow. 29 with a shower or two on Sunday. A shower or two and 18 on Monday. Right now it's 19 degrees on 5AA, always Adelaide. Come
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1: Will Goodings with Stacey Lee. This is 5AA Breakfast.
10: 8 after 7, good morning to you. Joining us for the first time on this Friday, the 9th of October. Mother Nature has put on a show in the first hour of the program. We've had a magnificent sunrise. We've had a remarkable rainbow out towards the western suburbs that lots of people sent us a picture of as well. And on the way, we've got a storm and certainly some rain that is going to complicate things here at the Glenelg Golf Club for our golf day. But Bruce Linder's here. We're going to be chatting to in a moment. Footy legend who looks undeterred, albeit sans... Sons a raincoat, which is, I think, going to be something. If anyone is driving here, make sure you get an umbrella or something because you might well need it. We just had a 747 with songs with free in the title, inspired by the meat tray this morning. We're asking you about things that should be free that aren't. I don't think, that didn't seem like there was an outcry, but there were some suggestions, Stace.
11: There were some other suggestions. This person says Freestyler by Bob Funk MC. I like that one.
10: Yeah.
11: That's a good one. Keep on Rocking in the Free World by Neil Young.
10: That would have been good.
11: Yep. Freedom by George Michael. A couple of people have suggested that one. Free the People and Freedom by my faves back in the day. Sherbet. That's from Michelle. You youngins wouldn't remember.
10: Thank you, Michelle.
11: Yes, and we also have another suggestion for what should be free but isn't. And I'm outraged by this one, Malcolm, on your behalf. Chicken salt should be free. I get charged 50 cents extra. That's an abomination.
10: I would have thought, you know, in the interest of conserving things that are uniquely South Australian, you know, we have got we have a conservation society for significant buildings and other things, that there should be some sort of government intervention to preserve chicken salt for all.
11: For free.
10: That deserves government intervention, I think.
11: I think it does.
10: We can't lose our institutions.
11: Well.
10: What are we if we don't have chicken salt?
11: Nothing.
10: We're nothing. Glenda in Fairview Park, good morning.
12: Good morning, Will and Stacey. We believe a farmer's own dam water should be free.
11: Oh.
10: This is a good one. What? Explain to our listeners, Glenda, how charges are levied on dam. I've heard this before on dam water.
12: I don't actually know. I'm not a farmer, but I know that they do have to pay.
10: Yes, they do. I can't recall. Call us if you're a farmer, because I've heard of this gripe before. And I can't remember how it's levied, if it's a flat fee on each one.
11: What?
10: Yeah, but they do all the legwork.
11: They dam on their own property.
10: They dam the property and they do it all. A farmer will do a much better job of explaining it than I will. We'll we'll get an explanation on that one, because I have heard that gripe before. 8223 000, it does sound outrageous on the face of it. So too does this next story. We got sent a message where someone said you need to do some work on a story by Ginny Charmer, who's about to join us, who went to the Noarlunga Emergency Department. Now, the story doesn't go where you might presume. This is not about ramping. This is about what happens when you get inside and are seen to. Ginny, good morning.
13: Good morning. How are you today?
10: Well, Ginny, just tell us about your ED visit.
13: Okay, well, over the last month, it's my third visit, and the other two sort of, you know, were okay, but I went to the doctor in the morning and my oxygen levels were so low they decided that I needed to go to hospital, so they took me. They put me in the waiting room, which I expect them to do, but I was so unwell I needed to lie down, so the only spot for me to lie down was on the floor. When they came to do my obs, I asked for a blanket so at least I could lie on something, which they did, and then I just stayed there, you know. After...
10: On the ground?
13: Yeah, on the ground, just next to some chairs.
11: For how long, Ginny?
13: Sorry?
11: How long were you laying on a blanket on the floor in the waiting room?
13: For over 4 hours. Wow. But in the meantime, a doctor came to me and she got down at my level and she said that they didn't have any beds but that she'd like to start treatment. And so they started treatment. They did swabs and blood, x-rays, you know, all those sorts of things. I had a cannula in that they put in on the ambulance on the way in, so they wanted to give me fluid but wouldn't do that until I was actually taken inside. So, yeah, I just stayed there. And there were a couple of incidents with the security staff that didn't go down very well. And also,
10: You mean people coming in misbehaving?
13: No, the security staff were misbehaving.
10: Oh, okay. That's even worse. Yes. Well, they weren't hassling you, were they, Ginny?
13: Yes, they were, actually, because there's usually only one of them there, but for some unknown reason there were four. And they were sitting, you know, with about a metre from me and just continued laughing and carrying on. They obviously weren't, you know, working very hard because of all the enjoyment they seemed to be having with each other. I did make a comment about, you know, you guys are having too much fun for being at work, and was looked at with daggers.
10: And this is why you're lying there being treated on the ground.
13: Yep, and when I was taken into the x-ray and came back, they were still carrying on, and I sort of lost it a little bit and asked them if they thought it was appropriate to be carrying on laughing in a waiting room with sick people around them. And, you know, and then the nurse overheard me and she came out and... asked me what the problem was, and basically she said to me, are they laughing at you? And they're allowed to laugh if they want to, and they're here to protect us, you know.
10: Well, you know what? You wouldn't have been in the presence of security guards misbehaving or behaving had you been somewhere that wasn't the floor to be treated. That's, to me, the biggest outrage in this, Ginny. How are you getting on now?
13: Sorry?
10: How are you getting on now?
13: They sent me home, and, you know, since I've been home, I've been in bed. You know, I struggle breathing, you know, like, and, it's just something I wasn't expecting to have to. I just thought it was wrong. And the other thing I suppose I'd like to mention is that, you know, I am an ex-nurse. I worked at Flinders Medical Centre for over 10 years in the accident and emergency department. So I sort of do know a little bit about it. And I think one of the things that amazed me the most was that it was this gentleman sitting in the waiting room and a doctor came out, put his leg up on the chair and proceeded to talk to this man about his prognosis and diagnosis in front of everybody
14: that was around, you know. So I actually knew exactly what he had, what his prognosis was, that he didn't need surgery, and that he would, you know, have a lot of pain, but, you know, like everything would be all right sort of thing. And I just thought...
10: It's not a lot of dignity, is there, Ginny?
14: No, no, but yeah. But then, I was very amazed at my post, because I don't post. I never post. Just thought I didn't think it was an acceptable experience, and I just wanted to share it. But I suppose one of the things that I wasn't... I had no idea would have actually happened was all the trolls that are there and how nasty they can be. And, I was a drug addict.
10: That's social media, unfortunately. We appreciate you sharing your story, Ginny, because people need to hear it. And our listeners are sending through a lot of texts of sympathy, and I would ignore drop kicks on social media. I've got nothing better to do with their time than be awful to people. Thank you, Ginny. Ginny Charmer, who... spent 4 hours of the floor in ED whilst being treated. And I don't know if you've listened to that story and thought Ginny sounded like someone who, if you were going to pick anyone out in a waiting room that could probably withstand being on the floor, then you've had a different take on that interview to me.
11: This is a 71-year-old woman in Adelaide.
10: Yes.
11: At an Adelaide suburban hospital. Like, this text from Don is exactly my thoughts. What sort of third world country do we live in where people have to lie on the floor at a hospital?
10: It's actually worse than... So ramping... is an issue, but at very least you're in an ambulance and you're being seen to. Corridor care isn't good enough, but at very least you're in a bed in a corridor. This is new. Well, now we're doing floor treatment.
11: There was that thing called fit to sit.
10: If you're fit
11: to sit, you can be in the waiting room. Ginny wasn't even fit to sit. She had to lie on a blanket on the floor in the waiting room.
10: If you read about the story, if you'd read Ginny's story online and closed your eyes and thought about it, to that Don, I think it was Don's text, you would imagine it was some poor country somewhere else in the world. It's here, and it's in Adelaide, and it's a disgrace. Ginny, thank you. We're going to take a break. We'll get to some more of your Meat Tray Friday entries and the great Bruce Linder, who's about to tee off. When are you teeing off, Bruce?
11: 8 o'clock.
10: 8 o'clock. All right, so he's a little bit of time.
11: He's doing some prep.
10: Doing some, mental exercises. He'll be joining us on the other side of this break. Enjoy your outdoor area all year round with an opening and closing roof. 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
9: In Crayfers West, there's a breakdown on the freeway up track just after the tunnels. One lane is closed through the tunnel with speeds down to 40. Speeds also reduced in Modbury for works on Smart Road near Reservoir Road, in Prospect on Prospect Road near Kintore Avenue, and in Findon for works on Findon Road near Winona Street. 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
10: 23 after 7, you don't even know who you're going to bump into at 5AA's Golf Day down here at the Glenelg Golf Course. And if you're watching on the Facebook and YouTube live stream, you'll see we've been joined by one of the greats, Bruce Linder, at the desk here. Bruce, good morning to you.
23: Morning. What a great turnout. What a great place to be.
10: It is. You're going to be hooking up with your old mate, Roger Luters, today?
23: I'm sure I'll catch up for a drink later, yeah.
10: Who's the better golfer? Rog works for us, for our listeners that don't know.
23: Rog will say he is. That's fine.
10: He'll say he is. How do you go around? You looking forward to it?
23: I'm always up for a game of golf. Love it. It's a great sport.
11: Now, do you ever leave golf feeling good?
23: If I win, yeah. Yeah, always. Unfortunately, that's sort of in my nature. I want to win. So yeah. It's not about the game. It's about winning.
10: I know you didn't come on to talk about this, but you had a Make Tray Friday entry for us, given you work in the wine industry. And I actually think this is a really good discussion.
23: Well, what it is like, so in the wine industry, you have to pay 29% wet tax, right? So on top of that, then they throw GST on. So it's not the only industry. So we have the petrol industry where, you know, you have the excise and then they throw GST on top of it. And I'm old enough to remember when GST came in and there was a promise by the government that we wouldn't have a tax on a tax.
10: Yes.
23: And it just, excuse the language, it just pisses me off.
10: Yeah, it's ridiculous. Yeah, it is a tax on
11: tax. Makes a tax.
23: Makes everything so much more expensive. I mean, because if you think about it, when there's a wholesale price, whoever's selling it has to multiply that so they can make a margin. So if the wholesale price is higher, well, then it goes, you know, it's goes much more, it's much more expensive to buy anything.
10: I didn't realise, so wet wine equalisation tax,
23: yep.
10: 20, I didn't realise it was 29%.
23: 29%.
10: That's staggering.
23: Yeah, it's ridiculous. So if you look at a normal bottle of wine, it might be $30. Basically, $10 of that is wet tax, and then another 10% of that. So
11: GST.
23: Yeah,
10: staggering for an industry that we're ostensibly quite proud of, and you know we punch well above our weight in. You know.
23: Well, then you throw in that in New Zealand they don't pay wet tax, so they have a leg up. And why do we give them a leg up? It's just. It's just nuts.
10: That's Bruce, you're eligible for the meat tray.
11: Yep.
23: Thank you.
10: Congratulations. thanks to Goodwood Quality Meats. You've written a book as well. You've brought in, and we've got one that we'll give away to a listener this morning. Yep. First person to call in an 8223 0055. It looks like quite a personal reflection on on your life?
23: It started, I was playing golf. I had a reasonable New Year's Eve and then played golf the next day. And then went to the toilet, and after the game, that's a funny colour. And from there, within a couple of days, found out that I had kidney cancer, which is, it's quite sobering. Everything that goes along with that, including, why me, my family, how does it affect us, all that sort of stuff. Had the surgery, lying in the critical care unit, and all sorts of machines, and I'm thinking, if this goes south, my daughter doesn't know anything about me. So I thought I'd put pen to paper. Well, actually, I got my phone out and used notes and just used finger type.
10: You finger typed the whole book, did you?
23: Yes, basically.
10: Wow.
23: That's graduated. Incredible. I went from there to an iPad.
10: Yep.
23: My recovery process was, I'd wake up in the morning, do a little bit of exercise, and then basically have breakfast, and then just get my iPad out and go, let's write about a memory of some description. So so it's about that. And then throughout the process of doctors and when things are a little dark, I thought, how do I turn a positive out of this very, very nasty negative? And so I teamed up with an organisation called ANZUP, which is Australian New Zealand Urogenital and Prostate Cancer, long acronym, to raise money. So within the book, towards the end, it's part of my life. So it's a cross between a memoir and autobiography. So it's part of my life, I was born in here and did this and blah blah blah. But then interwoven with that is the cancer journey. So there's diary, journal notes all the way through it. So people have an understanding of what people go through when they're faced with an insidious disease like that.
10: Yeah, well, thank you for being so generous to bring in some for us to give away to our listeners. Bruce, we'll do that right now.
23: My pleasure.
10: And all the best out there today. Great to catch up with you.
23: Thank you so much.
10: Hopefully the rain stays away for you.
11: Hopefully the weather's all
23: right. Yeah, I'm sure it'll be good.
10: Good on you.
23: Thanks, guys.
10: Good on you, Bruce.
23: Thank you.
10: 8233-0055 is the number if you'd like to pick up a copy of the book. In the meantime, let's try and rope in Tim Ginever to come over quickly. And he's got his Titleist hat on. He looks the part.
11: He's Timmy ready to G. go.
10: Tim, good morning to you.
3: Yes, good morning.
10: Do you reckon, Stacey? At some point in time, maybe when you're out and round, maybe when you get here and you've just finished the ninth, Zach Butters might be at the Bulldogs. Do you reckon that trade's going to happen?
3: It's a good question. I reckon it might take to the 15th or 16th.
10: Yeah.
3: It seems like a SHIT show, doesn't it, at the moment? And the AFL sticking their nose into it.
10: Why do they stick their oar in it, Tim? If the seven clubs say that we all think this is fair...
3: Yeah.
10: What do they know that the clubs don't about fairness?
3: I reckon if we were relocated to Darwin, it wouldn't be a problem. They would have done the first deal.
10: Yeah.
3: I just feel that if you're in a football state, WASA, not as giving.
10: Yeah, you're right.
3: Yeah,
10: you don't get those unofficial concessions.
3: Well, we'll see a deal that's going to happen. Ben King will end up at Hawthorn, and magically, Aiden Schubert, a young lad from South Australia, good player too, young kid. He's gonna end up with Gold Coast somehow.
10: Unrelated
3: whatsoever. Fair dinkum, I'll tell you.
11: Seven-way trade. Not,
3: I'm sounding very cynical this morning.
10: Yeah, it's Timmy.
3: I think it's because of the rain.
11: How are you feeling about the golf day?
3: Geez, muggy. I like it. I like the mugginess. It's reminding me of a scene from Caddyshack where the priest goes out to play and it's just absolutely hammering down.
10: Yeah.
3: And Bill Murray goes, I don't think we've seen the worst of it yet. So we're going to have some fun. Hey, I heard you talked about what should be free.
10: Yes.
3: A sporting sort of note, what about Test cricket being free? The South Africa v Australia Test Series is, building up unbelievably. Can't watch it free.
11: Really?
3: No.
10: Actually, that's a good point.
11: You can't
10: see it.
3: You can't see it free.
10: It's not there's that much Test cricket.
3: No. And you go, this is one of the biggest series, 8 years since the Sandpaper Gate, and we're not going to be able to watch it free. And it also annoys me. We get texts about it all the time, but Matildas and Socceroos, when they play away...
10: Yeah, you can't see it.
3: You can't see them free.
10: You can't see it.
3: So
10: it's our national team.
3: Our national teams, I think we should be able to watch free.
11: Great call.
3: Yeah.
10: That's
3: so
10: terrific.
3: There's one for you.
10: Hey, what's your level of optimism about the South Africa series?
3: I don't know.
10: Yeah.
3: It's funny, we spoke to Bharat Sunda Racing yesterday, and I said, how strong is this South African team and where are they at and all the rest of it? He said, well, the quick answer is we don't know.
10: Yeah.
3: And he said, so it's a bit of an unknown series at the moment. Look, there's a fair bit of grit in our team. I do like the fact that when – I didn't mind Matty Hayden having a crack. I thought he was having a crack at the selectors, but Travis Ted's hit back.
10: He took it personally, didn't he?
3: Yes. But if that makes you sort of dig in, then I don't mind that. I like the fact that they've got a bit of grit. I will show them. Sometimes you need that. Mm. I don't know. You need that needle to go, I'll show you. And I reckon our boys can respond. We've still got a great bowling lineup.
10: That's right. And a motivated Travis Head.
3: Yes.
10: Is a pretty scary proposition.
3: Indeed
10: as well.
3: It is. He can take it away from him. Don't worry about that.
10: Are you motivated to get out there, Timmy, and just...
3: What are you doing the next half hour? I might stay around.
10: Yeah,
11: stick around.
10: Join the show.
11: We'll be here.
10: This is like, there's a bit of SNFL royalty getting around. Bruce Linner, we met you, Roger Luders, and you, Timmy. Cool. And
3: thank you very much.
10: Do you renew sort of old battles out in the on the
11: Chris
10: fairways?
11: Hello, Chris.
3: Absolute moment in time where all of that leaves your body, Will. It just is right. Like, it's like an exorcism, just disappears.
10: Yeah, okay.
3: And then you're like, hey, g'day, buddy. Yeah, okay. Yeah, where once upon a time you'd end up at Lenny's or Bojangles or whatever, and you'd see him in the corner, and yeah, I hate that bloke.
10: Different vibe out here this morning.
3: I love it.
10: Good on you, Tim.
3: Hooroo.
10: All right, we're going to take a break. 5AA News is coming up. We'll wrap the last week in federal politics next.
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5: 23 with showers today with the 7:30 news. Good morning, I'm Jess Adamson.
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5: A man's been assaulted by a thief trying to steal his e-bike at Hackney this morning. It was chained to the back of his motorhome at a caravan park in Richmond Street. Senior Constable Rebecca Stokes says the 60-year-old Queensland man was attacked when he went outside to investigate.
8: The victim was struck to the head with the angle grinder that the man was trying to use to free the e-bike. The suspect then fled the scene. Patrols arrived and located the e-bike a short distance away, and the angle grinder was also left at the scene. A patrol searched the area but didn't locate the suspect. He's described as a tall man, about 191 centimetres tall or 6 foot three, of Caucasian appearance.
5: A man and a woman will face court after a roadside drug bust on the West Coast. They were stopped on the Lincoln Highway last night after the 35-year-old Hackham West woman behind the wheel was clocked doing 124 k's an hour. Police allege she tested positive for drugs. They then seized 41 bags of suspected methamphetamine from the vehicle. The driver was reported for speeding, drug driving and driving while disqualified. The decision-making and safety skills of young travellers are being put to the test as many prepare to head overseas to celebrate the end of their schooling. Almost 250,000 students will finish Year 12 next month, prompting a warning from the family of a teenage girl who died of methanol poisoning while celebrating in Laos. Foreign Minister Penny Wong says an online safety resource is being launched to better prepare school leavers heading abroad.
24: Travel Smarts is associated with our Smart Traveller website, and what that does is takes young people through real-life scenarios so they can make sure they know how to make smart choices and what people can best do to try and keep themselves safe.
5: Federal police are expanding their overseas operations to target organised crime figures who've fled Australia. AFP Commissioner Chrissy Barrett has outlined her priorities as she marks 1 year since her appointment. Commissioner Barrett plans to deploy more officers overseas to disrupt crime networks targeting our country. At least 17 elderly Australians died each day last year waiting to receive care at home. Health Department figures show 6,436 people approved but still sitting in the queue for a support at home package died. That's up 33% on the previous scheme. Four international astronauts have returned to splashing down off the California coast inside their SpaceX Dragon capsule. The touchdown in the Pacific Ocean completes a 237-day mission dedicated to scientific research for future Moon and Mars exploration. A Queensland study has found fish on the Great Barrier Reef may be choosing their habitat based on colour. Marine biologists at James Cook University found yellow damselfish were more attracted to live coral than their brown counterparts. Professor Andrew Hoey says it's an exciting development.
0: If we've got these brightly coloured fish associating with live corals and live branching and live what we call mounding corals, what happens when we start to lose those corals? And so when we get a bleaching event or a cyclone, we not only lose the structure associated with those corals, but we lose the colour.
5: Now turning to 5AA Sport.
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5: We've lost sport for the moment. Let's have another go.
7: Thank you, Jess. North Melbourne has offered a $12 million 8-year deal to Sydney star Nick Blakey. The Roos will need to negotiate a deal for the contracted swan. Meantime, Crows veteran Rory Laird has just got married to his partner Ellie at a ceremony in New Zealand. Let's go to cricket. Australia is yet to finalise its 11 for the first test against South Africa starting tonight in Durban. Meantime, South Australia is in a strong position against Victoria after day two of its Shield clash at Junction Oval. Ben Menenti smashed an unbeaten 92, while Jake Lehman began his season in great fashion with 90, the visitors reaching 6 for 352 at stumps to give them a lead of 108 runs with 2 days to play. Well, Supercars officials have come under fire for a late-night memo detailing last-minute engine parity changes for the Bathurst 1000. A temporary power tweak for the Ford Mustangs is being made to help compensate for power losses at higher altitude. Team 18's Adrian Burgess claiming they only received confirmation the night before practice.
12: We don't know an outcome. It's a little bit disappointing, to be honest, seeing as we were having this conversation 12 months ago and it's 9:20 on the Wednesday night, the day before first on track when you receive your first bit of information.
7: And one game in the NBL overnight, Cairns beating Brisbane 97-91. And that's the 5AA Sport.
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9: Look out for a burst water main in Valley View on Nelson Road near Bryan Way. In Crafers West, there's a breakdown on the freeway uptrack just after the tunnels. One lane is closed through the tunnel with speeds down to 40. Speeds also reduced in Prospect for works on Prospect Road near Kintore Avenue and in Modbury for works on Smart Road near Reservoir Road. 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Adelaide's most accurate traffic on 5AA.
5: To the weather now, 23 with showers and a possible storm today, 21 and partly cloudy tomorrow, 29 with a shower or two on Sunday, a shower or two and 18 on Monday. Right now it's 19 degrees on 5AA, always Adelaide.
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4: 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This is 5AA Breakfast.
10: 18 minutes to 8.
11: It's getting loose down here.
10: What's happened?
11: Golf course. I said, from behind, this guy here in the blue looks like Sam Tugwell. And Jess said to me, that is Sam Tugwell.
10: You don't miss a trick, Stacey.
11: I think maybe I've had some of the. Did you see the fireball?
10: There was someone doing a fireball shot next to us.
11: I didn't know.
10: He offered it to us. I didn't know it was that kind of event, but I'd obviously had mine.
4: This is 5AA Breakfast.
10: 18 minutes to 8.
11: It's getting loose down here.
10: What's happened?
11: Golf course. I said, from behind, this guy here in the blue looks like Sam Tugwell. And Jess said to me, that is Sam Tugwell.
10: You don't miss a trick, Stacey.
11: I think maybe I've had some of the. Did you see the fire?

0: the bird flu and such, and there's a colony, a beautiful little colony that we want to protect at Granite Island. The federal government has to sign off on it. I don't know why now we've got an added delay, another layer of government. It's just how Australia works.
1: They'll put a tax on it while they're at
0: yeah,
1: it.
0: Yeah, that's right. It's just the rain gauge for penguins. Rail gauge, should I say. We will talk about that very, very shortly. We want you to nominate the seven sensational South Australians over 70 who achieve, lead and inspire. 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Let's head to Canberra. Nelson Scott is our 5AA Canberra correspondent. Nelson, good morning.
2: Stacey, Will, good morning.
0: It's been a big week. We finally now have three discrete migration policies from what are now the three major parties, according to the polling. How have you seen the fallout from the coalition's announcement?
2: Yeah, well, they've lost a bit of support with their classic friends, of course, in the business community. They're concerned that this policy will lead to workforce shortages. So the policy basically is they want to reduce net overseas migration to 100,000 people per year for the first 2 years, and then by the fourth year, that would rise to around 160,000. To compare that to the other major parties, Labor wants to get their number down to 225,000 by the end of the next financial year. One Nation initially wants to go into a negative net migration before petering out at a figure around 130,000. The coalition says they'll do this by reducing the number of temporary visa holders, specifically cuts to student visas, while prioritising skilled workers. And one of the things they have sought to do to distinguish themselves from One Nation is to highlight that this is a budget-neutral policy. They say they've worked closely with the Parliamentary Budget Office to get this through. We haven't seen the full costings of this, but they say that they'll make it budget-neutral because when you prioritise workers with more skills, they typically pay more tax than low-skilled temporary workers and students. So it'd be interesting to see how this plays out. This is, a key classic area of strength for the coalition, harkens back to the John Howard era of "We Will Decide" who comes into this country and the circumstances in which they come. They've ceded that ground recently to One Nation, so I think they're trying to make it out like perhaps they seem more like a party of government. They've got this very detailed policy compared to One Nation, and they're hoping that's going to be what resonates with voters. Interestingly, what I'm hearing within people in the coalition is they don't think they'll have this policy alone they'll win on. They'll need to create other policies closer to the election. But this is an important box to tick because this has been something that's been core to One Nation's rise. They have to have a strong policy around that and then try to make other policies and other issues closer to the election.
0: Yeah. I reckon there's two components to this because I actually think it's probably the most well-constructed and clever bit of policy making that the Libs have done probably since, but they were in government. I actually think this is a pretty sophisticated approach to what is a very complicated problem. It's a traditional Liberal one. That you can set that to one side though, because I just wonder the politics of it. Is any of it going to matter? Is any of it going to reach the people that have already made a decision on this because they're so late to the party?
1: And it feels like they've been dragged here by one.
0: Correct.
1: Nation.
0: Correct.
2: Yeah. It's hard. It's hard to know. It appears as though One Nation's won the vibe on this issue, and it almost doesn't matter at this point how detailed a policy is. We see so many time and again the analysts saying, "Oh, this will kill One Nation," or the cost of policy might slow their rise. Inevitably, One Nation always rises. Of course, politics-wise, they've gone after certain visa classes that won't affect their base. No, they're not going to touch backpacker visas. That's a critical issue for the Nats and regional areas. International students aren't going to vote for the Liberal Party, and halving the humanitarian intake hasn't affected them in the past. So there's politics all over this detailed policy as well. It'd be curious to see how it plays out. Angus Taylor hasn't done much to get the vote past where Susan Lee was. There's been a couple of small rises. So I think it's critical for him to potentially hold that leadership to the next election. Otherwise, we may see a new Liberal leader if that polling doesn't improve.
1: And next week, Parliament resumes, Nelson. It seems like card surcharges and the ATO's now refusal to take credit card payments is going to be a big one for the government. There's lots of

0: small business owners down here today at our 5AA Golf Day who aren't too happy about the ATO stopping credit card payments.
1: Yeah, a lot of small business owners and increasingly members of the Labor Party. So this goes back to the RBA's put the ban on surcharges. The Prime Minister came out and said, your coffee's going to be cheaper. That doesn't seem to be the case because businesses, those processing fees don't disappear. Businesses absorb those costs. But on the day that occurred, the ATO announced this credit card ban. Unbeknown to the business community, they're outraged because a lot of small businesses use these credit cards to manage cash flow during difficult times. It can be really helpful. But then yesterday, we've got Housing Minister Claire O'Neill expressing concern over the impact on small business. Small Business Minister Anna Lee said similar things. Andrew Charlton was backing that in. But this is something that isn't going away. The opposition is going to seize on it. I can imagine this being a very big issue in question time next week, and there'll be pressure on the government to backflip, and we'll see what happens there. But they've done that with similar issues that continue to linger on, like the cap on allied healthcare in recent months. So expect this to be a big issue next week.
2: Nelson, thank you. Nelson Scott, our 5AA Canberra correspondent. There's a few others I can think of. The allied health cap for veterans is a great one. But this government post-budget has demonstrated a remarkable capacity to not understand any of the flow-on effects of the policy decisions they make.
3: Yeah.
2: Discretionary testamentary trusts backflip. They didn't see how the CGD change was going to change that. They didn't understand how their own grandfathering accommodations were going to make a widow's tax effectively come in if properties changed ownership in the event someone's spouse died, so they had to backflip on that. They forecast changes to the price of property that said property will just grow a bit slower as a result of this. It's collapsing before our eyes.
3: Yep.
2: And now we've got the credit card payment ban.
3: Will be cheaper. It's not.
2: They seem to be supremely ignorant to the outcome of the policy that they champion. I wonder if we're going to get another backflip on this one.
3: Surely they should be explored before the policy's implemented
2: or
3: even proposed publicly. You try and think through all of the results first.
2: It blows my mind. Claire O'Neill is right on this. The housing minister is absolutely right because guaranteed her office will be inundated with small business owners saying, I'm sorry, why are we doing this?
3: Yeah.
2: So now if we have a cash flow problem, we have no capacity. So the problem for people to understand it is if you're paying your tax with a credit card, you're probably doing so because cash flow-wise, you might not be liquid at that point in time. Yeah. Knowing you will be, but it just gives you extra flexibility. Robbing businesses of that flexibility means they're going to be caught in situations where at certain times they might not have cash on hand in their current account or whatever to pay tax.
3: And their BAS
2: BAS.
3: There's different bills throughout the year that small businesses have to pay that a lot of them use credit cards for.
2: All right, we're going to take a quick break. We're going to talk penguins in a moment, and we're going to try to get them vaccines to make sure they can survive bird flu. This is good. The Environment Minister will be our guest on the other side of the break. Let's check traffic. 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
4: There's a burst water main in Valley View on Nelson Road near Bryan Way. In Crayfers West, a breakdown on the freeway up track just after the tunnels. One lane is closed through the tunnel with speeds down to 40. Also on the freeway, there's timber slats just before the Verdun exit affecting outbound. And speed cameras out today, Devereux Road, Linden Park and Diamant Road, Salisbury North. 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Adelaide's most accurate traffic on 5AA.
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2: 6 minutes to eight. The state government wants to start vaccinating penguins in South Australia against the H5 bird flu. Environment Minister Emily Burke joins us. Minister, good morning.
10: Good morning and thank you for having me.
2: Why do we need the federal government to sign off on this?
10: Well, the federal government, it's a national program, so all vaccinations programs across the every other state and territory also go through a national agenda because this is a new vaccine. It hasn't really been used anywhere in abundance before, particularly in Australia. So we just need to make sure we've got the right procedures in order. We sign off on it at a state level, which we now have. So we've approved it with our chief vet in South Australia. And now it goes off to be approved at a national level with their chief vet as well. So it's just, I guess, a check and balance that we've got everything in order. And we're pleased yesterday to have confirmed that we have at a South Australian level approved that we can do a vaccination program here. And we now just wait for that final tick off so we can get going.
0: How long do you think it'll take?
10: We hope it won't take too long. We've put a fair bit of effort into and worked with the federal government, so we'll continue to work with them to say, you know, what else do you need to say that you feel confident that everything's in order? But as we have with the Cleland Wildlife Park, where we've had an approval there, we now have vaccinated over, you know, 150 birds across 30 different species, and also worked with the Adelaide Zoo, and that approval process has been ticked off and their first round of vaccinations have been rolled out as well. So we know that we're on the right path to getting it approved, but at a state level, we've ticked the boxes that we need to.
2: I hope they show a bit more urgency than they did with the algal bloom. So is this vaccine, can it extend to more than, is it specifically designed for penguins, or will we see this vaccine used for other birds that are potentially vulnerable?
10: So what we've been doing is going through captivity birds in captivity first, because it is a lot easier. We have to give a vaccine twice to the same bird within 3 or 4 weeks of each other. So you can understand in the wild that is very much more challenging to be able to catch the same bird not only once but twice. So that's why it is a bit of a different step that we've gone from birds in captivity and then now going to wild birds. You know, our penguins particularly are a little bit different to the penguins on Phillip Island. They're not used to engaging with humans probably as much as they are on Phillip Island. And we're also looking at other colonies on Kangaroo Island as well as part of this approval process. So when we look at all the vaccine options that we're getting for approval, the Adelaide Zoo, we've already started vaccinating little penguins there. So that's also been playing into our research. So we're not just vaccinating them at the Adelaide Zoo, we're also doing blood tests to see how they're responding to the vaccine as well, because this is new. Vaccine has always been one tool in this story of the bird flu. We can't stop bird flu, but we can try and find every tool possible to help slow down the spread. And that's why we've done a lot of preparedness work as well before bird flu was even spoken about in the last 2 years.
0: Okay, Minister, thanks for your time. Nicola Centofanti has called in, the Shadow Minister for Primary Industries. Nicola Centofanti, how does your party feel about vaccines at the moment? Pro, anti, does it make a difference if it's humans or penguins?
11: Yeah, morning, Stacey. And well, look, we welcome this step, but I think many of your listeners would be thinking, you know, why is it taking so long? Victoria began vaccinating its penguin population back in mid-August, yet here we are months later and the South Australian government's still talking about it. It's still not confirmed and we don't have a clear start date. I mean, these are vulnerable birds facing a very real threat. And we need to just move beyond announcements and get on with delivering protection because...
2: So Victoria, they're using the same vaccine to us?
11: Yeah, absolutely. That's my understanding.
2: Why do we need approval then?
11: This is the question. This is the question, Will. I mean, you know, an announcement doesn't protect a single penguin. Delivering a vaccination program does. And, you know, we need a clear start date. Victoria went months ago. Where's the South Australian government with this?
2: That's a very fair question. Thank you, Nicola Centofanti. That's a very fair question. That's just bureaucracy gone mad. Well, that's what that is.
0: We didn't really get an answer as to how long it'll take.
2: I wonder who's got carriage of it. Hopefully it's
0: probably
2: got
0: Murray Watt.
2: I was going to say, if it's Murray Watt, I wouldn't want to be a penguin. 5AA News is coming up. Let's take a quick break. Break at 8 on the other side of it.
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13: 23 with showers today with the 8 o'clock news. Good morning, I'm Jess Adamson.
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13: A man and woman have been arrested on the Eyre Peninsula accused of drug trafficking. Senior Constable Rebecca Stokes says their ute was caught speeding on the Lincoln Highway at Coltana.
15: Police will allege that the driver, who's a 35-year-old woman from Hackham West, she was driving while disqualified and also tested positive for methamphetamine. So a search of her passenger and the car allegedly located 41 bags of suspected methamphetamine and evidence of drug dealing.
13: Both will face court at a later date. A man's been assaulted by someone trying to steal his e-bike at Hackney this morning. Police were called to a caravan park just before 5 a.m. The victim, a 60-year-old Queensland man, was woken by noise outside his motorhome. He was struck in the head with an angle grinder before the suspect fled. A 65-year-old Melbourne man who receives 24-hour weekly NDIS care has been freed on bail. Despite allegations, he shared thousands of execution videos and extremist files online. Madeline Burke reports.
16: Mohamed Moussa Baki was arrested by counter-terrorism police at his Carlton home last month, accused of being part of an ISIS support network. The 65-year-old is facing 5 charges. Police allege he shared thousands of ISIS propaganda files in a WhatsApp group, including execution videos, suicide bombings and extremist sermons. The court granted bail on strict conditions, citing his poor health, lack of prior offending and the historical nature of the allegations. He's due to return to court in March.
13: Overseas offenders orchestrating crime in Australia are in the sights of the federal police boss as she enters her second year in the role. AFP Commissioner Chrissy Barrett warns she doesn't expect the counter-terrorism workload to lessen at all.
17: The operating environment has never been more complex, and that is obviously something that is, you know, a big part of my job is speaking about this publicly. When I became the Commissioner, I made a commitment to the Australian community that I would have open and confronting conversations, and this is one of them.
13: A new treatment is being developed to stop an aggressive form of breast cancer travelling to the brain. Queensland scientists say the biological Trojan horse targets triple negative breast cancer, which accounts for 20% of all cancer cases and can spread to the brain. They're hoping to generate the data needed to move to human trials. A familiar sight returns to the riverbank at Elder Park today. The Lucky Dumpling Market is back for its 10th season as part of the Oz Asia Festival. And this year, it'll open at Friday lunchtime as well. The market's Eleanor Kirschbaum says it keeps getting bigger.
18: The way that it's grown has been because we've just been shown so much love from Adelaide audiences. Someone described to me that Lucky Dumpling Market is sort of the herald of the nice weather coming back in. We know that winter's done when Lucky Dumpling Market opens, and it's kind of got this really lovely, like, summery spring feel by the riverbank.
13: Now turning to 5AA Sport.
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13: Here's Tom Wren.
20: Thank you, Jess. Let's start with football. Seven clubs have been part of discussions for a mega trade that had paved the way for Port Adelaide star Zach Butters to finally get his way to the Western Bulldogs. Melbourne, Richmond, Carlton, Hawthorn and North Melbourne all involved that had seen a number of players and draft picks change hands. Rowan Marshall, meantime, is being described as another midfielder after being traded from St Kilda to Geelong. The Saints will receive pick 14 in this year's draft from the Cats. Commentator Matthew Lloyd telling Sports Today Marshall is a dangerous prospect around the ground.
21: I think there's better tap ruckman out there, but around the ground, Marshall can get 30 possessions. I've seen him countless times rack up big numbers. So it's like having another midfielder in their division.
20: Australia's much-anticipated first test match against South Africa will begin tonight in Durban. It's the Aussies' first test there since the infamous Sandpaper Gate incident in 2018. Meantime, South Australia has taken the upper hand in its Shield clash against Victoria after day two at Junction Oval. SA to begin day three at 6-3.52. The visitors already with a lead of 108 runs. In some golf, Aussie Minwoo Lee's made a strong start at a PGA tournament in Japan. He fired an opening round of 4-under to finish in a share of 12th spot. And supercars officials have come under fire for a late-night memo detailing last-minute engine parity changes for this weekend's Bathurst 1000. And that's the 5AA Sport.
13: 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Let's check the traffic.
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22: There's a burst water main in Valley View on Nelson Road near Bryan Way. In Crafers West, a breakdown on the freeway uptrack just after the tunnels. One lane is closed through the tunnel with speeds down to 40. Also on the freeway, some timber slats causing a hazard just before the Verdun exit affecting outbound. And slow down for a speed camera today, Golden Grove Road, Golden Grove. 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Adelaide's most accurate traffic on 5AA.
13: Now the 5AA forecast, 23 with showers and a possible storm today, 21 and partly cloudy tomorrow, 29 with a shower or two on Sunday, a shower or two and 18 on Monday. Right now it's 19 degrees on 5AA, always Adelaide.
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2: 8 minutes after 8, breaking 8 coming up in just a moment. We're going to play a little game of nearest to the pin very shortly. It will be golf related. There was a lot of yelling just then out in the course.
0: Yeah, oh, there's high-fiving.
2: We didn't see a hole-in-one, did we? Did someone just maybe chip in? Oh, it was a birdie, was it, says Jess. Jess is keeping an eagle eye on everything that's happening on the course. He's like our eyes on the course at the moment.
0: I can see envy in your eyes,
2: Jess. Yeah. A birdie right in front of us on the 10th. I think that's the 9th. That's the 9th green. The 10th is just there. Very excited.
0: Can you smell the rain? It's not raining, but the temperature just changed and I can almost smell it coming in.
2: Actually, it can't be petrichor because that's after the rain hits the ground, I think. Mm. I'm trying to remember Jane Riley's lessons that she used to always teach us. But yeah, you can smell the rain.
0: You can smell it. It's on the way.
2: Well, think about the rain because that might put you in a good position for our nearest to the pin very, very shortly. Feedback Friday, of course, after 8:30 as well. And we'll wrap things up with the top five of the week. Lots of texts coming through. We should just mark the fact that we have received a stack of texts like this one from Jen, who says, I'm utterly shocked for Ginny and her hospital experience. Ginny, our guest after 7 this morning. Mm. Mally promised one thing, to fix ramping, which would also allow a 71-year-old patient to lay on the floor. The other major issue is the lack of confidentiality for the other patient being treated in the room. It's disgusting on every level. Yes, it is. Mm. Jen, thank you. The point that Jen's making there is something that Ginny told us, that not only was she lying on the ground the entire time whilst being treated, 71 years of age, mind you, the guy next to her was being treated as well, and his doctor's explaining the prognosis and what's going on with his private health condition. Yep. She said, well, I was privy to the whole thing.
0: Here's your treatment that you need. This is your medication that you might need. She knows every detail about him and his situation at the moment.
2: Just appalling. Michael's got a suggestion from Meat Tray Friday, thanks to Goodwood Quality Meats. We're asking you about things that should be free but aren't. He says, I think something that should be free is gravy included in meals at hotels. Yep. These days, it's generally become an extra, and that is totally wrong, and it is un-Australian. Michael, you're in the running to win a meat tray.
0: So with you.
2: Keep them coming in, 8223-0000 or text us on 0448-08-1395.
0: And now, our Meat Tray Friday today is what should be free and isn't, is partly inspired by councils charging for parking, or the proposal to charge for parking in Harndorf, and we've been talking about parking in the city as well and the cost of doing that. Parking on Googer Street could get more difficult very soon because there's a multi-million dollar upgrade about to start, and some local businesses are pretty unhappy about the consultation process because it seems like it could be changing quite significantly. Susanna Wong is the manager of Wahing Restaurant, really well-known restaurant on Googer Street, and she joins you this morning. Good morning to you, Susanna.
26: Good morning, Stacey. Good morning, Will.
0: So were you directly consulted on these plans for Googer Street?
26: So when council came to us, it was basically, it wasn't a consult. It was just to inform.
0: Right.
26: What was going to happen on Googer Street. So it was quite, we were sort of bombarded in a way.
0: And what is the new plan that you're aware of? What do you think are the key changes that will affect you and other business owners on the street?
26: So from what I saw from the plans, what they would do is from Morfitt Street to King William, they're going to redo the whole entire street. They're going to make the footpath wider. So they're going to basically remove a lot of the car parks on the street parking, so the road will be a lot more narrower.
0: Right. Make the footpaths wider, remove the car parks, and about outdoor dining as well. There's some changes to the way you can have outdoor dining?
26: So a few of the restaurants and the pubs on Goodger Street, we have fixed tables. So they've been fixed there for an example, our restaurant is 21 years old. Those tables have been fixed in there for 21 years. We've changed them over the years, but they've been fixed. So they want no fixed furniture whatsoever. So it's a lot more lugging.
0: So I imagine that'll be a cost to change that over.
26: Yes, because we pay for our own tables and chairs, and they're commercial tables and chairs. So they cost a lot more than your domestic tables and chairs, because they're meant to survive the outdoor. They're meant to survive people sitting on top of them. But when we first were told of that, I compromised with council. I said, okay, that's fine. Then if you're going to remove our tables, then you should replace our tables at your cost of my choosing, which I thought was quite fair. Mm. So, but then they came back to us and they said, okay, no, we can't replace your tables, but we will waive the outdoor dining fee duration of the project and a year after, which still doesn't cover the cost of the tables.
2: Mm.
26: But I thought, okay, we're coming somewhere. And then eventually we got another email saying, no, now we're going to just waiver 3 months that's meant to be in front of your restaurant, the project, and then a year after.
0: Oh, wow, okay. And so the council says that they have done consultation. Are you aware of how widespread that consultation was and why businesses weren't sort of asked ahead of time before the plan being put forward?
26: So they informed me that they even talked to people in Port Lincoln, and people in Port Lincoln thinks it's a great idea. But then every customer that I've spoken to, and a lot of them living in the CBD, didn't even realise this was going on.
0: Right. And it sounds like there'll be a lot of works in front of your restaurant for a while, which won't be ideal.
26: No, it won't be ideal. It's just the same as when they did Field Street, which is around the corner. It's just the amount of dirt, noise. It's and then traffic chaos.
0: So what happens now for you? You just kind of have to lump it and live with it, or is there anything you can do about it?
26: Well, we've tried, because they've asked us, of our opinion and emailed them, and we've done that multiple times of what we think, and then all we got is an automated email saying that, yes, we received your email, and that's it.
0: Wow. Well, keep in touch. We'd love to see if there are any updates to this. Susanna, thanks for your time.
26: Thank you, Stacey.
0: Susanna Wong there, the manager at Wahing.
2: Just feels like businesses in the city have this antagonistic relationship with the council that ostensibly exists to represent them.
0: I just can't fathom how hard it would be to go and knock on the doors, go into a... You know when they're open, because you set their trading hours.
2: Mm.
0: Put a letter under the front door to say, hey, we're planning an upgrade. Here's the link to the consultation if you'd like to have your say. And, you know, Susanna makes a good point. A lot of councils do this. We were talking about parking in Harndorf, and neither of us live in Harndorf, but we've got views on maybe how it should
2: Absolutely.
0: Be planned out.
2: Yep.
0: So fair enough for someone who visits Adelaide CBD to get a say in consultation, but you would think those who are directly affected, directly impacted, businesses who pay a higher rate in their rates to the Adelaide City Council should get more of a say. Maybe their considerations should be weighted higher than someone who lives in Port Lincoln.
2: Especially when... And maybe it's a byproduct of a system where the business gets a vote and so does every individual resident, or so does everyone in an apartment tower, and it just dilutes the overall power of businesses to make change. But it just seems remarkable that they're constantly having to fight to get recognition when they exist as, in for me and for you and for people that live outside the city, the reason we go to the city is to interact with businesses.
0: Yeah, it's not to visit people in apartment buildings.
2: Yeah, they're not, these aren't some sort of corporate entities that are just printing cash and whinging about, you know, some things getting in their way. They are the reason we go to the city. Yep. There wouldn't be a city that exists like we understand it if these businesses couldn't exist. It just just boggles the mind. 17 minutes after 8, we're going to take a break. We're going to play Nearest to the Pin in just a moment. There's a lot of yelling out in the course.
0: Is that good or bad with
2: Something's
0: golf?
2: Either going really well or something's going really badly. We're not sure. Could be either way at the golf day. We'll take a break, though, and come back with
0: commentary.
2: More. That'd be great.
0: Okay.
2: I feel for these guys teeing off right in front of us all the time.
0: We
2: try
0: no
2: to
0: pressure.
2: Look the other way. Let's check traffic. 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
22: There's a breakdown in Crayfers West on the freeway up track just after the tunnels. One lane is closed through the tunnel with speeds down to 40. Also on the freeway, some timber slats just before the Verdun exit affecting outbound. A couple of burst water mains to watch for. One in Enfield on Grand Junction Road near Tarama Street. Another in Valley View on Nelson Road near Bryan Way. Give a buck about bullying. One in four young people are regularly bullied. 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
9: Will Goodings with Stacey Lee. 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
2: 22 after 8, the meat tray, thanks to Goodwood Quality Meats, are asking you things that should be free that aren't. How about this from Mike?
0: Oh, I'm outraged.
2: Mike says, good morning, Will and Stacey. Recently ordered a calzone from the northeastern suburbs pub and noticed a small bowl of tomato sauce was an extra $7 where it was just part of the dish every other time I'd ordered it. It's a bit like ordering a pasta dish and they want to charge you extra for the sauce. I wouldn't be going back, Mike.
0: No.
2: We're going to vote with our feet about this kind of stuff.
0: When a meal is expected to come with an item, like I think a pie or a sausage roll is expected to come with sauce.
2: Absolutely.
0: A calzone is expected to come with the sauce on top. That, you're right. That's like ordering a lasagna, but you've got to pay extra for the cheese.
2: It is outrageous.
0: No.
2: What is the ACCC doing? 23 after 8. Let's play a little game of nearest to the pin.
9: Nearest the pin on 5AA Breakfast.
2: Makes perfect sense here at the Glenelg Golf Club. A little game of nearest to the pin. We have Cheese Fest tickets to give away next, not this weekend, but next weekend for you and three friends. Cheese Fest runs both days, the 17th and the 18th. You can get tickets at cheesefest.com.au. Great event. We love it. It's impossible to have a bad time at Cheese Fest. If you like cheese and wine, frankly, who doesn't?
0: Who doesn't?
2: 8223 0000. Get calling now. We want you to tell us how much rain we'll get in the airport gauge between 8 o'clock. So we've already had 24 minutes and midday.
0: Yep.
2: Which is the sort of rough time that our golf day runs. How much rain are we going to get? You can look at the radar, take a guess to the decimal point. How many millimetres?
0: Millimetres.
2: Mm-hmm. 8223 0000. Nearest to the pin. How many millimetres of rain between 8 a.m. and midday today are we going to get, and we can win Cheese Fest tickets in the process.
0: Little tip, when we spoke to the Weather Bureau, they said we were expecting a fair bit of rain, but the big chunk of it would be coming tonight.
2: That's right.
0: So there is a rain band coming this morning, but the bigger one's tonight. So maybe that will inform your guess.
2: That's a good point. Let's go to Ridgehaven. David, how much rain do you think we're going to get?
13: 8.5 mils, please.
2: Eight and a half. Thank you. Let's go to Yuri in Beaumont. How much rain here in the western suburbs?
13: 6.2.
2: Thank you, Yuri. So a lot of predictions of a serious early downpour. Just to be clear, we've made 25 minutes without any rain thus far. Graham in Ingle Farm, good morning.
15: Good morning. What was the question? I missed that. Sorry.
2: How many millimetres of rain between 8 a.m. and 12 today, midday today, Graham?
15: Six.
2: On the dot. Okay. Thank you, Graham. Cheese Fest tickets are on the line. Les and Lockley's, good morning.
16: Good morning. 5.8.
2: Thank you, Les. Marge, how much rain do you think our poor golfers here are going to have to negotiate?
17: 4.7.
0: 4.7, was it?
17: Yep.
2: Okay. Thank you, Marge. You're in the running to win the Cheese Fest tickets. Trevor in Port Noarlunga South. What say you?
17: 3.1.
2: Is that the low number
0: so
2: far?
0: That's a low number.
2: So what's the range? 3.1, the low number.
0: To 8.5.
2: I tell you what.
0: We've got a guess on the text line for 0.0.
2: Well, they're winning at the moment. If it's 8.5, Timmy Ginever is going to knock me out of the sports show tonight. He might be drowned. Mark in Findon, good morning.
18: Good morning. 3.5.
2: Okay. 3.5. We might stay in Findon and go to Keith.
19: Yeah, I'm saying 0.8.
0: Oh,
2: yeah, I think that's clever. Let's go to Summerton Park. Paul, you know the local conditions.
20: 1.1 today, my friend.
2: 1.1. Thank you, Paul. Jack in Enfield, good morning.
21: Howdy.
1: I'll go 1.9.
2: 1.9. And Jane in Gawler.
3: 2.9.
2: I think.
0: Okay.
2: Are we going to take any more? We may be one more. Again, local, Glengowrie. Marion, good morning.
3: 0.1.
2: Thank you, Marion. You are the low watermark.
0: Yep.
2: Mind the pun. So good luck to you and everyone who registered in nearest to the pin. Could be you going to Cheese Fest. We will be announcing the winner Monday morning. We'll give those tickets away then. If you missed out with nearest to the pin, do not despair. We have more opportunities to win after 8:30 because Feedback Friday is coming up in a moment. Three great prizes, four simple questions, no wrong answers. Might squeeze in a Meat Tray Friday entry before we get there, though. Mark in West Croydon, what's something that's not free that should be?
4: Well, what used to be free that is no longer.
2: Yes.
4: When I was a kid, the first time that I ever went to the show back in the 60s, my father was furious because we were paying money for show bags. And he forever continually reminds us that back in his day, show bags were free. They were called sample bags.
2: They were sample bags. Yeah, exactly right.
4: And Dad would say the sample bags were absolutely chock-a-block full of stuff that people were giving away.
2: Yeah, isn't it funny?
4: They even struggled to give the show bags or sample bags away.
2: Well, your father
0: would struggle to give them away.
2: He'd be unable to sleep if he saw what they cost these days. Thank you, Mark. Let's go to Beaumont. Francis, what's something that's not free that should be?
5: I absolutely resent being asked if I'd like to buy a bag when I've bought 7 items in a chemist or 5 things at Target. I'm not going to buy a bag that advertises their shop for them.
0: No.
2: Yeah. Mm. Thank you, Francis. Kept them coming in. We just got momentarily distracted because Chris Jarman just turned up and he owns a putter that is the Happy Gilmore putter, shaped like a hockey stick.
0: It's got a happy sock on it.
2: It's got a happy sock on it. He literally has the Happy Gilmore putter. I've never seen one of those in the wild before. I didn't know that was a thing. Is that regulation? I'm not sure. It doesn't matter. It's the 5AA golf day. We can make the rules for today. Let's take a break. 5AA news is coming up. Feedback Friday in a moment. And we will announce a Meat Tray Friday winner before 9.
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24: 23 with showers today with the 8:30 news. 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
24: A Queensland man was attacked with an angle grinder at Hackney this morning. The 60-year-old was staying at a caravan park in Richmond Street when he heard noises outside his motorhome and went to investigate. He found a man trying to steal his e-bike, which was chained to the motorhome. The thief hit him over the head with the angle grinder before fleeing. The victim suffered a laceration to the head and was treated by paramedics at the scene. Reality TV personality Sam Wood has been moved to a Brisbane prison after being denied bail on domestic violence charges. Amy Drew has more.
30: The former bachelor and fitness influencer remains in custody on the Sunshine Coast after his application for bail was denied during a video link appearance in the Maroochydore Magistrates Court yesterday. The 46-year-old is charged with the domestic violence offence of assault occasioning bodily harm and strangulation. The court hearing, the Victorian family were holidaying in Noosa. Police alleging Wood became involved in a family argument on Saturday night before he assaulted his wife. Wood was remanded in custody until November 23, but there are reports his legal team have indicated intentions to appeal in a bid to overturn the decision.
24: Senior ministers are demanding the tax office resolve its surcharges bungle affecting 250,000 businesses. The ATO claims it can no longer absorb transaction costs and will stop accepting credit card payments from the end of the month. Labor MPs have had differing views on the issue, but Senator Penny Wong says an agreement ultimately needs to be reached.
1: They are independent, but what we do want to see is this resolved. I'd make the point a small proportion of small business have relied on credit cards to pay their tax. Obviously, this is a change, and we want the ATO to work through this with business.
24: The Greens say almost 900 Australians have joined the party since Senator David Shoebridge took over as leader. The membership growth is the largest the party has seen since it lost two seats and a leader at the last election. Reporting from June suggests memberships to One Nation increased by 40,000 since the May election. New data shows older Australians are increasingly taking advantage of AI. More than 1,300 people aged between 60 and 85 have been surveyed about their experiences using the technology. Every Age Counts board member Kay Fallick says older people are using AI for a number of things.
6: In areas like medical information, travel research, retirement income planning, there seems to be a propensity to use AI to get some quick answers.
24: Police in the UK have accepted that warrants used to search Andrew Mountbatten Windsor's homes at the time of his arrest were unlawful. Another court hearing will take place next year to determine whether the material uncovered can still be used as evidence. UK correspondent Adam Gilchrist says the criminal investigation into the former prince is ongoing.
7: So on the one hand, yeah, so the warrants don't count, but the stuff they got with the warrants does still count, except he's now challenging that as well.
24: Turning to 5AA Sport.
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24: Here's Tom.
10: Thank you, Jess. Much intrigue on the makeup of Australia's test side as they prepare to take on South Africa in Durban tonight. Meantime, South Aussie all-rounder Ben Menenti has blasted an unbeaten 92, while Jake Lehman chipped in with 90 as SA reached 6 for 352 at stumps on day two of its Shield clash against Victoria, giving SA a lead of 108 runs. Well, the Wallabies insist they won't be daunted by the All Blacks' Eden Park record on Saturday. New Zealand are riding an 11-game winning streak over Australia and haven't lost a Bledisloe Cup test in Auckland since 1986. Halfback Tate McDermott says it's a special ground for both teams.
12: Incredibly tough assignment over here at Eden Park. We're just grateful to be a part of that tradition that continues to roll on. Obviously, New Zealand's played some awesome footy there. We'll keep our preparation solid and give them a red hot crack.
10: Plenty of golf around with Aussie Minwoo Lee, four shots off the pace after round one of a PGA event in Japan. Meantime, there's a three-way tie for the lead at the Spanish Open on the DP World Tour. Jason Scrivener's the best of the Aussies. He's four shots back. But the shot of the day went to New Zealand's Dan Hillier on the par three eighth hole, which saw him collect a hole-in-one and a brand-new car.
14: 8 iron, 187 to go, and the sweetest of strikes. Watch where it pitches. Right by the hole, in for a hole-in-one. And a BMW iX5 worth €140,000 or thereabouts to the Kiwi. Well done him.
10: Well done indeed. Audio thanks to Fox. Hillier is only one shot behind. And there was one game in the NBL overnight. Cairns beating Brisbane 97-91. And that's the 5AA Sport.
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22: Look out for a breakdown at Crafers West on the freeway up track just after the tunnels. One lane is closed through the tunnel with speeds down to 40. And a few burst water mains about this morning. One in Enfield on Grand Junction Road near Tarama Street, Mile End on Henley Beach Road near Henley Street, and Valley View on Nelson Road near Bryan Way. 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Adelaide's most accurate traffic on 5AA.
24: To the weather now, 23 with showers and a possible storm today, 21 and partly cloudy tomorrow, 29 with a shower or two on Sunday and a shower or two, and 18 for Monday. Right now it's 19 degrees on 5AA, always Adelaide.
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2: Coming up to 20 minutes to 9, it's almost Feedback Friday time. 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
0: We've been getting some text messages following Breaking at 8, and I just want to read this one out from Colin. Adelaide City businesses contribute around 70% of the total rates received. The issue often is getting businesses to vote. Outside furniture for food and beverages should be free, provided it's safe for pedestrians and motorists, period. Having vibrancy and ambiance in the city, inviting consumers is the key. We've got the technology to accommodate by vehicle license plate to allow first-time slot free and then move on, no matter whether it's 2 hours, 1 hour, etc. They all sound like pretty reasonable suggestions. Colin Shearing, advocate for small SA businesses, he said he'll be running for City Council in 2027.
2: Well, that would be someone focused on the businesses of the council, wouldn't it? 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

0: Let's start things in Nord. James, good morning to you.
1: Good morning, Will. By the way, I'm now a North Adelaide resident.
0: Are you?
1: I am.
0: What's your take on noise pollution, James?
1: Interesting, because we have the flight path right over top of us, but it's amazingly how quick that noise goes away.
0: Yeah, I agree with that. It does. You get just adjusted to it. That can be your first question, James, actually. You'll have a good insight on this one too, given your current lodgings. How often do you pay for parking?
1: Two-hour event parking here in North Adelaide, and I'm a footy and cricket member, so it can be very dodgy if you don't have any parking out in front of your street. So I choose not to pay. I choose to walk extra.
0: You paint a very pretty picture, James. Being a Adelaide Oval member and living in North Adelaide, I reckon, sounds like a recipe for a lot of fun. What's your go-to hobby?
1: My go-to hobby is very poor golf.
0: We need you for a golf day.
1: Yeah, I would love to have done that, but if you don't have any parking out in front of your street. So I choose not to pay. I choose to walk extra.
0: You paint a very pretty picture, James. Being a Adelaide Oval member and living in North Adelaide, I reckon, sounds like a recipe for a lot of fun. What's your go-to hobby?
1: My go-to hobby is very...

0: I love the Bowie song Life on Mars, so I think Mars would be my favourite.
1: Mars has always captivated humanity. James, thank you. Let's go to Prospect.
2: I think that was the drinks cart just going by there.
1: And that's a dangerous thing.
2: Handing out some drinks.
1: It's 8:43 in the morning. A few of them have already loaded up. Rob, good morning.
3: Good morning. Hello.
1: Rob, would you offer up...
3: I was wondering with that last question, my famous planet's Uranus.
1: Thank you, Rob.
2: I was waiting for a bit of a jab.
1: Thank you,
2: like
1: Rob.
2: That.
1: Rob, would you offer up a room at Government House for lease if you could? Matt Abraham would sell the whole thing.
3: Oh, absolutely, yeah. It would return good money, I think.
1: Yeah, I think your rent would be pretty solid. When did you last go to David Jones, Rob?
3: A long, long time ago. Would be over 30, 40 years, I reckon.
1: Wow. Yeah, well, maybe that's why, Rob. They're having some difficulties at the moment, old DJs. Have you got a favourite show on Channel 10?
3: I never watch Channel 10, sorry. I don't think there's much on there, so I don't think the regional towns are going to miss out much on losing that.
1: Very good, Rob. You knew
2: Goggle
1: the context
2: box.
1: Of the question.
2: I love
1: question.
2: Gogglebox.
1: Do you suffer from hay fever, Rob?
3: Not really, no. I do get, I suppose I do a little bit, you know, in the conditions I get watery eyes. So I guess that I attribute probably to either the tear ducts or hay fever, I'm not sure.
1: Yeah, no, that makes sense. Thank you, Rob. We had that interesting story earlier in the week that the correlation between the pollen report and how it affects individuals is not as strong as you might think because the sensitivity is so variable that you might say there's not much or there's a lot. And that for a lot of people, that's going to be totally irrelevant because it may or may not set you off. Thank you, Rob. Let's go to Terry in Kapunda. Morning, Terry.
4: Yes, good morning.
1: What's the sport that you're into now that footy season's over?
4: That would have to be eight ball.
1: Eight ball? You a bit of a shark, Terry?
4: No, not particularly. I have my own table, so the Winton, and it's outside under the veranda, so when the sun's out, the guns are out, and my stick's out of the cue rack.
1: Oh, that sounds magnificent, Terry. do you find golf exciting or boring?
4: Oh, I love golf.
1: We're going to make feedback for our prize next week, as you'll get to come to golf day.
4: Yes.
1: Have you been sick this winter, Terry?
4: Yes, I have, actually, yes. I've been sick of winter.
2: Oh, that's no good.
1: Well, it's sort of over, except for the next part, the start of next week.
2: Yeah.
1: Harndorff, overrated or underrated?
4: No, overrated by about 30 kilometres.
1: Yeah,
4: I'm a Kapunda boy. It might be a bit further than 30, but you know, free parking outside of that area.
1: Yeah,
2: yeah.
1: Hey, that's actually very good. Thank you, Terry. Appreciate it.
2: imagine if they implemented paid parking in the main street of Kapunda.
1: Oh well, now
2: that would not go down.
1: There would be a riot then. we also have the Colac $50 voucher at the Colac Port Adelaide from the relaxed bars of Bootleg Social with share plates and wood-fired pizzas to premium dining at Elliot's or cocktails and waterfront views upstairs. The Colac has something for everyone. Who gets what, Stace?
2: All right, I reckon Terry gets the Smeg toaster.
1: Yep.
2: James gets the Gramazio Foods meat tray and Rob gets the $50 Colac voucher.
1: All right, brilliant work, everyone. Thank you for being part of Feedback Friday. 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We will give away the meat tray and count down the week's top five in just a moment. 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
5: There's a breakdown at Crafers West on the freeway up track just after the tunnels. One lane is closed through the tunnels with speeds down to 40. A few burst water mains about as well. One in Enfield on Grand Junction Road near Tarama Street, in Mile End on Henley Beach Road near Henley Street, and Valley View on Nelson Road near Bryan Way. 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Adelaide's most accurate traffic on 5AA.
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11: 9 minutes to nine, we have a Meat Tray Friday winner to announce. We might as well do that first, I think. Big thanks to Goodwood Quality Meats. The more coming through on the text
12: line. Before we announce a winner, yeah, I just want to mention a couple others that came through, and I think this is a great one from Vardis. A sample slice of Smiley Fritz to the kids should be free.
11: Can I tell Vardis, the sandwich bar at the Westlakes food court, I went there with Rosie about a year ago, and they saw her and they went, time to give her some, has she ever had Fritz? And I said, actually, she hasn't. They went, well, here you go.
12: Here you go.
11: Smiley Fritz, gave it for free.
12: Legends.
11: It's still, some people still do it, Vardis.
12: Shout out to them. And Jay has the same thought that I did. Back in the 60s, grocery bags were free. Now they charge you 30 cents for a paper bag.
11: That is outrageous. I think you win the meat tray for that one, actually.
12: Yeah.
11: Goodwood Quality Meats. Luke, Dave and the team, they do a wonderful job. 121 Goodwood Road at Goodwood. Their meat tray is always absolutely exceptional. Who wins it this morning?
12: Oh, it's been really hard. I think it has.
11: You got some honourable mentions?
12: Yeah, honourable mention for Gary in Salisbury for shopping centre gift vouchers.
11: Yep. The surcharge.
12: Yeah, surcharge.
11: The processing fee, whatever. Yes, that was ridiculous.
12: And Warwick and Mitcham for Jared Roughhead should be free if the Crows aren't going to make any changes during the trade.
11: Just let him run free.
12: But I think Dave in Elizabeth for saying football on the TV should be free.
11: Yes.
12: Yep.
11: Yeah, it feels like that one is heading in the same direction as free parking in Arndorf, something you'll be able to tell your kids about. all right, should we do the top five?
12: Yep, let's do it.
11: Let's do it.
13: The top five of the week.
11: Here's the number five spot. And they could never
14: tear us apart. David Kosh
13: on 5AA Breakfast.
11: 8-7, David Kosh, Port Adelaide Football Club Chairman, compared to Market Economic Director, about to join us. I pushed the button a little bit early. He's not quite there. He's coming up in a second.
15: Don't worry. It happens to everyone. We're getting a lot of text messages in. Very pleased with the governor announcement. Meredith, what a perfect choice, Commissioner. You'll be brilliant at your new role. Stop it.
11: So I didn't say anything, Stacey. It was you. Because this is what happens when Koshy's not available. Things go off the rails. Koshy wasn't available. And,
12: I was just trying to push through.
11: Stacey, I mean, it's just, you're just wonderfully supportive, and that's a beautiful thing. Number four.
12: Nicola Centofanti, how does your party feel about vaccines at the moment? Pro, anti? Does it make a difference if it's humans or penguins?
16: Yeah, morning, Stacey. And, well, look, we welcome this step, but I think many of your listeners would be thinking, you know, why is it taking so long?
11: I think it was an exciting thing to contemplate, the anti-vax penguin movement.
12: Well, you know, at least we now know the Liberal Party in South Australia is pro-penguin vaccine.
11: Pro-penguin
12: vaccine.
11: We're
12: not sure how they stand on human vaccines, but we'll find out.
11: A lot of clarity around penguins. Number three spot.
17: Kate, what's a saying people get wrong?
18: My husband always gets it wrong. Whenever he's talking about something, he says, do they have to be so renal about it instead of anal?
17: Renal.
18: So, yeah, he always mentions the renal.
17: Does he do that on purpose, Kate?
12: Yeah.
17: Do we irritate you?
18: No.
17: Hey, Kate, I get the sense you've been married for a long time.
18: probably too long.
11: Yeah, a few people dobbing in partners for sayings they get wrong earlier in the week.
12: That was inspired by Rowie. Put that in your bank and smoke it.
11: Put that in your bank and smoke it, Stephen Rowe. The number two spot.
19: And the word was used a bit later, Ms, and I like doing this, Ms Organic Growth. I just want to know, Ms Organic Growth, how many Norm Smiths has Mr Growth won, or how many Brownlows? I just thought I'd ask you, Will, how many set of square clearances has Ms Organic Growth done? They need to get and try and get Will Day this year. I don't know. You had all the money for Zach Bailey.
17: Why would Will Day leave?
19: I don't know. I don't. But please, please, please, here's a plea from me on behalf of all the fans, including you, Will, back there. Ms. Organic Growth will do 3/5 of F all for our club next year. Boom. Put that in the bank and smoke it.
11: There it is. That's the origin of the put that bank and smoke it. We also had the curiosity of Rowie using the non-specific, what do they call
12: it? What's it gender neutral? No.
11: Well, it's not, but it's not, because Ms. is just not. If you're not declaring you're married or not,
12: yeah,
11: isn't it?
12: Yes.
11: But I knew the point he was making about organic growth.
12: But he was being very specific about the. What it's not a pronoun.
11: Yeah, what is it? It's
12: term.
11: Some denim.
12: Ms.
11: I can't think.
12: Instead of Mister, that went over my head. I didn't quite understand it.
11: It's just Rowie. Number one spot.
17: The incoming Governor of South Australia, our Police Commissioner, Grant Stevens. Commissioner, good morning to you.
20: Well, good morning, and if that's a better background theme song than I'm Too Sexy.
17: Is that what you were requesting?
20: No, that's my ringtone.
17: Oh, that's your ringtone.
20: Yeah.
17: It is too.
12: It went off during COVID press conference,
20: that's
12: I remember
20: right. Yeah.
12: That.
20: Yeah, yeah. So that's followed me.
12: I think it would be safe to say it's the first time a governor has ever had that as their ringtone.
20: As governor.
11: There he is, our new incoming governor, Grant Stevens, who we spoke to earlier in the week. That was a lot of fun. Let's check the fuel situation before we leave things here at the Glenelg Golf Club. Don't get stuck on the side of the road. 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And the cheapest diesel, United Henley Beach Road, Henley Beach, again, at $2.78.5. We'll try and stay dry today, folks. Enjoy your weekend, and we'll catch you Monday morning from 6.

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8: 23 with showers today with the 9 o'clock news. Good morning, I'm Jess Adamson.
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8: A man's been assaulted by a thief trying to steal his e-bike at Hackney this morning. It was chained to the back of his motorhome at a caravan park in Richmond Street. Senior Constable Rebecca Stokes says the 60-year-old Queensland man was attacked when he went outside to investigate.
10: The victim was struck to the head with the angle grinder that the man was trying to use to free the e-bike. The suspect then fled the scene. Patrols arrived and located the e-bike a short distance away, and the angle grinder was also left at the scene. A patrol searched the area but didn't locate the suspect. He's described as a tall man, about 191 centimetres tall or 6'3", of Caucasian appearance.
8: A man and a woman will face court after a roadside drug bust on the West Coast. They were stopped on the Lincoln Highway last night after the 35-year-old Hackham West woman behind the wheel was clocked doing 124 k's an hour. Police allege she tested positive for drugs. They seized 41 bags of suspected methamphetamine from the vehicle. The driver was reported for speeding, drug driving and driving while disqualified. The decision-making and safety skills of young travellers are being put to the test as many prepare to head overseas to celebrate the end of their schooling. Almost 250,000 students will finish Year 12 next month, prompting a warning from the family of a teenage girl who died of methanol poisoning while celebrating in Laos. Foreign Minister Penny Wong says an online safety resource is being launched to better prepare school leavers heading abroad.
11: Travel Smarts is associated with our Smart Traveller website, and what that does is takes young people through real life scenarios so they can make sure they know how to make smart choices and what people can best do to try and keep themselves safe.
8: The opposition is accusing the government of engaging in open war over the ATO's move to stop allowing people to pay tax bills with credit cards. Government ministers have given conflicting responses to the move from the tax office to implement the change by the end of November. Shadow Treasurer Tim Wilson says small businesses are paying the price while the government can't get on the same page.
12: When the Prime Minister and the Treasurer weigh, the kids will play. Andrew Charlton and Claire O'Neill and even Jim Chalmers, Junior Minister Anne Ali, are all having contradictory positions about what should happen. They're actually auditioning to replace Jim Chalmers, it seems to me.
8: Federal police are expanding their overseas operations to target organised crime figures who've fled Australia. AFP Commissioner Chrissy Barrett has outlined her priorities as she marks 1 year since her appointment. Commissioner Barrett plans to deploy more officers overseas to disrupt crime networks targeting our country. Australia's largest death adder is being credited with saving a number of human lives. Shazza has been a part of the Australian Reptile Park's life-saving venom program for 9 years and is double the size of the average species. Park manager Billy Collett says she's a big contributor.
13: Her venom yields are literally twice the size of the average. Like, I've seen her put out over 250 milligrams, 300, in one bite. So, no doubtably, she's saving more human lives with the amount of venom she's producing.
8: Now turning to 5AA Sport.
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8: It's Tom Wren.
15: Thank you, Jess. Day five of the trade period is on today. Much intrigue on the developments surrounding Zach Butters. Up to seven clubs are reportedly working behind the scenes to orchestrate a trade that could see Butters finally get to the Bulldogs, which would in turn open up the rest of the trade period. We're less than 9 hours away from the start of the first test between Australia and South Africa, which is being played in Durban. The match could see Nick Maddison play his first test match in a decade. Usman Khawaja, meantime, has briefed Captain Pat Cummins and Cricket Australia about the contents of his upcoming book that's expected to shed more light on the ball tampering scandal. Cummins says he's got no issues.
16: He gave me a buzz a few weeks back, that he's releasing a book, so didn't go back into too much detail. He just basically gave me the heads up that he's doing a book, and as always, no worries. Tell your story, it's fine.
15: South Australia's Shield clash against Victoria at Junction Oval will resume this hour. SA looking to build on its lead of 108 runs. Ben Menenti's on 92, while debutant Noah McFadyen is on 46. Meantime, Australia's women will take on Bangladesh in a one-day in Brisbane a little later this afternoon. Well, the Wallabies say they're not hiding from the enormous task they're confronting this weekend. Australia takes on the All Blacks at Eden Park on Saturday, a venue they haven't won in 40 years. And drivers will have their final shakedown at Mount Panorama this morning. That's ahead of this afternoon's qualifying session for the Bathurst 1000. 27 cars are competing for a spot in tomorrow's top 10 shootout, with DJR's Brody Kostecki chasing his fourth consecutive pole. And Jess, that is the 5AA Sport.
8: 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Let's check the 5AA traffic.
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17: In Crayfers West, there's a breakdown on the freeway up track just after the tunnels. Also on the freeway, some timber slats causing a hazard just before the Verdun exit affecting outbound. First, water mains to watch for Enfield Grand Junction Road near Tarama Street, Maya Land on Henley Beach Road near Henley Street, and Valley View on Nelson Road near Bryan Way. Packing the car like Tetris? Nailed it. Kinda. Bag lifting muscle ache after? That's one for Panadol Extra. Always read the label and follow the directions for use. Incorrect use could be harmful. Adelaide's most accurate traffic on 5AA.
8: To the weather now, 23 with showers and a possible storm today, 21 and partly cloudy tomorrow, 29 with a shower or two for Sunday and a shower or two, and 18 on Monday. Right now it's 19 degrees on 5AA. Always Adelaide.
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18: Good morning. Welcome to Friday, this 9th day of October, end of the week. What a different day to yesterday. Looking out the window over Hindmarsh Square, clear blue skies yesterday. Today, a return to winter. And quite a deal of rain on the way too. Well, small businesses have expressed their outrage over the ATO's ban on credit card bill payments. Now, the ATO has made a ruling from its point of view. The ATO has banned credit cards being paid. You can't pay the ATO with a credit card. Pure hypocrisy. The government banned credit card surcharges, and Anthony Albanese crowed about saving households $1.6 billion. Then the proverbial hit the fan with complaints from small businesses around the nation. And instead of going down in price, that cup of coffee went up, not down. And then the unexpected twist. The ATO turned around and said it won't wear the same fees itself. From December 1, no more paying your tax with a credit card. Full stop. Small businesses are furious, not surprisingly. So they should be. This isn't a minor administrative tweak. For many, it's a slap in the face. Operators who use cards to manage cash flow just had a vital tool ripped away with just 2 months' notice. Restaurant owners, tradies, retailers, already bleeding from higher costs, are now told to suck up the merchant fee the tax office refuses to touch. Andrew McKellar from the Chamber of Commerce has called it complete hypocrisy. And let's face it, he's right. The government forces small firms to absorb the costs so customers don't see a surcharge. Yet the ATO, staring a $200 million fee, simply walks away. Now, $200 million might sound like a lot of money, but in 2024-25, the ATO collected net tax $636 billion. That's with a B, $636 billion. So $200 million, the cost to them, is a drop in the ocean. So different rules for the tax collector. Same old story, do as we say, not do as we do. Only 5% of small business paid the tax this way, and that number is being used to downplay the damage, but it doesn't matter. For those who relied on it, the credit card was breathing space. Time to wait for invoices to clear before the tax man took his cut. Well, now that option is gone. Bank transfer or nothing. Even Labor government ministers are breaking ranks and starting to murmur concerns. Well, it's too late. The decision was made without real consultation, and the ATO is digging in. Small business is once again expected to carry the can while the bureaucracy protects its own budget. This is not cost of living relief, it's selective pain. The surcharge ban was sold as fairness. The ATO's response proves it only applies one way, so Treasurer Jim Chalmers, fix it, reverse the ban, or at least admit the double standard and stop pretending anyone cares about the people who actually keep the economy running. And don't think it ends with the ATO. The ATO's decision has been described as potentially opening the door for other government entities. Councils are discussing options such as rate rises, higher fees for services, or possible service cuts to cover the shortfall. So this move is going to cost the nation hundreds of millions of dollars and threatens thousands of small businesses and leaves us all the poorer. So much for the Prime Minister's claim.
19: Every time you tap, those little surcharges add up. Right now, they're costing Aussies $1.6 billion each and every year. But from today, they're banned, saving you money every time you tap. So whether you're at the supermarket, paying bills, or buying a cup of coffee, the price you see is the price you pay.
18: That was the Prime Minister just a week or so ago. We're going to speak with Andrew McKellar from the Chamber of Commerce about the matter. If you're a small business owner impacted by the credit card surcharge change, give us a call. Tell us how it will impact you. Or have you noticed your daily coffee has gone up in price? Has it gone down in price? As the Prime Minister said, is likely to happen. If that is the case, we also want to know about it. Give us a call. 8223-0000 is the number to ring. Also on the show today, disturbing figures reveal 17 older Australians a day died last year while waiting for home care that they'd already been assessed as needing. More than 106,000 Australians were officially waiting for a support at home place since June 30. An investigation has put the true number, waiting for full funding, on almost 154,000. Figures that are absolutely staggering. We'll speak with the Council on the Ageing CEO, Patricia Sparrow, about that. We'll also look at the week in state politics with Paul Starrick, the Advertiser editor-at-large. What are the issues in politics this week? The naming of the governor, how that has been reacted to, how it has been received. We're going to speak about LIV Golf, thrown a reprieve, but a big name in LIV Golf. John Ram has pulled out. What impact will that have? And other issues in state politics with Paul Starrick. On the eve of the Seven Network's official 70th birthday, Seven News Spotlight is this Sunday as an extraordinary program celebrating the people, the programs and moments that have informed, entertained and united Australians. Can you believe television, 70 years old. Not quite 70 in Adelaide, but not far off it. I'll have a chat later in the day with Seven Sunrise co-host Natalie Barr about 70 wonderful years of Seven. On our Friday nostalgia segment today, I want you to imagine this for a second. Imagine being 18 again. You're in Adelaide in the 80s or 90s. It's Friday night. You've got $20 in your pocket. No mobile phone, no Uber, no Google Maps. Nobody knew exactly where you were. You'd meet at the mall's balls just to see where the night took you. So I want to take us back. I want you to take us back. Where did you go? What did you do? Who did you do it with? What happened? What Adelaide place brings it all flooding back? Call us and take us there. 8223 0000. We'll do that a little bit later on in the morning. A question that I want to ask is, should e-bikes be totally banned from footpaths? It's being considered in some states. Here in South Australia at the moment, e-bikes are permitted on footpaths for all ages, unless a specific sign prohibits bicycles, provided you yield to pedestrians. And we all know from personal experience, they don't always yield. So should e-bikes be totally banned from footpaths? It's been considered elsewhere. There are age restrictions in some states where if you're over a certain age, you can't have an e-bike on the footpath. But in South Australia, age is not an issue. So what do you think of the future of e-bikes? To our first story of the day, and this is another sign of just how our hospital system is in disarray. Ginny Chalmers revealed her plight on Facebook. She was taken to hospital by ambulance where she spent the next 4 hours in the ED waiting room being treated on the floor. This is what she told Will and Stacey on 5AA Breakfast this morning.
20: I went to the doctor in the morning and my oxygen levels were so low they decided that I needed to go to hospital. So they took me. They put me in the waiting room, which I expect them to do, but I was so unwell I needed to lie down. So the only spot for me to lie down was on the floor. When they came to do my obs, I asked for a blanket so at least I could lie on something, which they did. And then I just stayed there, you know. After...
21: On the ground?
20: Yeah, on the ground, just next to some chairs.
22: For how long, Ginny?
20: Sorry?
22: How long were you laying on a blanket on the floor in the waiting room?
20: For over 4 hours. Wow. But in the meantime, a doctor came to me and she got down at my level and she said that they didn't have any beds but that she'd like to start treatment. And so they started treatment. They did swabs and blood, x-rays, you know, all those sorts of things. I had a cannula in that they put in on the ambulance on the way in, so they wanted to give me fluid but wouldn't do that until I was actually taken inside. So, yeah, I just stayed there.
18: Ginny Chalmers telling her story, a horror story, on 5AA Breakfast this morning. Joining us now is Dr. Diana Lawrence, the Executive Medical Services Lead for Southern Adelaide Local Health Network. Doctor, good morning to you.
23: Oh, good morning, Graham and listeners.
18: Yeah, what can you tell us about the story?
23: Oh, look, firstly, Graham, I just want to apologise to Ginny for her experience and thank you for the feedback and sharing her story. I apologise we didn't have a cubicle we could take her straight into so that she could actually lie down on a bed, which is what we want to do for all the people that present to our EDs. And essentially, unfortunately, if we don't have a bed, we do have another rapid assessment place next to triage that we can bring people in from the waiting room and start treatment. But I understand that was full at that time. So, yeah, it's really unfortunate we couldn't take her straight in.
18: Is this sort of thing a common occurrence?
23: So I'm not sure about common, but certainly on occasion we do have to commence some treatment in the waiting room. Otherwise, we are delaying assessment and treatment while waiting to get people into a cubicle. So, and if we do need to do that, we actually try and do that to ensure that actually there is privacy for consumers. That is really challenging in our waiting rooms that are often crowded. But we do need to be mindful of privacy and particularly dignity and compassion and empathy. So, I guess one of our staff has spoken to Ginny already this morning and really keen to hear more of her story and her feedback so that we can actually address particularly the concerns that she raised because regardless of where you are waiting or how you're waiting, we need to treat all our patients with dignity, respect and compassion. So, I really appreciate hearing her experience, and we will absolutely look urgently at her feedback and how we can actually improve people's, particularly their experience of privacy if they are in the waiting room.
18: So what can you do to make sure this sort of thing doesn't happen again?
23: Well, the system is under duress, as you know, and ideally we want people to get to a treatment cubicle in the appropriate time. If that can't happen as we would like, then how do we actually commence treatment in a way that respects privacy? And it is us looking at spaces adjacent to triage where we can do that, where privacy is respected, and then whether it is initiating bloods or treatment, sometimes people then are back in the waiting room to wait. However, that initial assessment we don't actually want to do in the floor on the waiting room. That is a bit of a last resort measure. So that is not common that would happen, but I'm sorry that did happen to her.
18: I mean, it does make us look like a third world country, doesn't it?
23: It's not the standard of care that we actually expect and that we usually provide, Graham. Absolutely. So I've spoken to the head of the ED at Noarlunga this morning before I came on here for him to urgently look at potentially other spaces, or if not, the privacy of people in the waiting room. In addition, we will also feedback to the security guards about her experience, because, that is not particularly respectful. So of our patients, anyone who comes to ED is clearly unwell or in distress, and that needs to be understood. We do have specialised training of our security guards, and at Flinders ED, they're part of our team. They don't go anywhere else. And I just need to have a look at our security guards at Noarlunga and ensure that they've also had specialist training that we provide to all of our guards.
18: Doctor, thanks for your time. That's Dr. Diana Lawrence, Executive Medical Services Lead for the Southern Adelaide Local Health Network. Your thoughts, like to hear them. Steve says, did that lady from the hospital call her patients a consumer? Enough said on treatment. Now, she did mention the security guards. Now, if you heard the report on 5AA Breakfast this morning, Ginny complained about the fact that there were four security guards seated around her, sitting around laughing and joking. She said she didn't know whether they were on duty or not, but it appeared to be disrespectful considering there were a lot of ill people in the area, and they seemed to be occupying themselves in a light-hearted manner, which was a bit distressing for her. Gigi, re-medical treatment on the hospital floor. Australia fast becoming a third world country. What's next? Treating patients in a tent on a dirt floor? Disgraceful. Yeah, fair question. Back shortly. Hi, Graham Goodings here, and we're celebrating the people who prove there's no age limit on making a difference. We're searching for seven sensational South Australians over 70 who continue to achieve, lead and inspire. Know someone sensational? A friend? A neighbour? Or maybe it's you. Nominate today at 5AA.com.au and highlight their outstanding contribution. 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
21: We're not doing any of that. No paid actors, no music. Just the two of us having a genuine conversation, which is what Bear is all about.
2: See, the funeral industry has always operated a bit like those radio ads. A lot of pomp with very little substance. polished showrooms, mahogany coffins, and the quiet suggestion that the more you spend, the more you love someone. And to be honest, in many cases, that suggestion isn't even a quiet one.
21: After hard losses of our own and experiencing the cost and complexity of funerals firsthand, we left our careers behind and set out to change the way Australians say goodbye, starting with the funeral parlour itself.
2: When you think about it, funeral parlours are a rather odd thing. They're an unfamiliar and uncomfortable place where you're rushed to make decisions about someone you love, while the cost of that very room is being added to your bill. All this before the next appointment starts.
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2: While other funeral directors told us our approach would never work, 7 years later, here we are. 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
21: So that's us. 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
18: 25 past 9, 5AA. Well, we've heard the story of Ginny Charmer, who was taken to no longer hospital by ambulance, where she spent the next 4 hours in the ED waiting room being treated on the floor. Joining us now is One Nation SA leader Corey Bernardi. Corey Bernardi, good morning to you.
3: Good morning to you, Graham.
18: These stories are becoming all too common in our hospital situation.
3: Yes, they are, Graham. And I mean, we should all be concerned because remember, the government and the Premier in particular was elected on the promise of fixing our hospital system and specifically ambulance ramping. We're seeing failure after failure in this system and there's no real plan, or it doesn't seem there's a real plan to address it. And that's affecting all of us in the community. Graham, I can give you an example because just the other day I received a question on notice response from the minister about our hospital system. And part of the reason we don't have beds available is because they're being clogged up by people who should be in alternative facilities.
18: Yeah.
3: So, for example, in 2022, when the government was in place, there were 60 people who were in our hospital system waiting for an aged care bed. In January of this year, it was in the region of 360. In June of this year, it was 425 people who should be in aged care facilities that are actually in our hospital system. Now, that's why beds are not available. The other thing about ambulance ramping, and I've given this solution to the government, but they refuse to take it up, and I get it from AMBOs themselves, is the whole process of releasing patients from the hospital system is clunky. People are sitting in beds waiting to be discharged for a doctor to come and sign them off. Now, the ambulance officers say to me, these people are perfectly fine. They can be sitting up in recliner chairs, so you get four or five or six into a room. They can sit there, wait to be discharged, and then a bed is available. Now, having seen the hospital system firsthand, having relatives that are in the ambulance system, these are practical, common sense solutions that the government just doesn't want to take up.
18: Isn't it so that a lot of the problem is, you mentioned aged care, people taking up beds that should be in aged care facilities, but they're not available. Isn't that a federal government problem that the state government is just having to wear?
3: Well, you know, it's easy to pass the buck, but yes, you know, in reality, funding comes from the federal government model. And I will acknowledge there are some interest-free loans from the government to build aged care facilities. But all of these things are entirely predictable, Graham. I mean, it's not like an ageing population is a surprise to anyone. People have been talking about the demographics of this for forever. And, you know, I don't know why it has to reach a crisis point where people are being treated on the floor of a hospital before we can address some of the changes. You know, another thing that occurred to me, I was talking to a surgeon in private practice the other day, and he said to me, he said, Corey, I will see 25 patients this afternoon in consulting. They'll come in and I'll get through them. He says, my colleagues in the public system might see five. He says, that's an efficiency area because my incentive is to see patients, to treat them and to, you know, schedule them for whatever is necessary. in the public system, and I don't want to knock them entirely, many of them are very hardworking, the incentive is not to get patients through the system and deal with them immediately. The incentive is, you know, well, whatever, mañana, we can do it tomorrow. And so I think there needs to be a realignment in this space because it's clearly not working what we're doing now.
18: Mind you, I hear from some patients, they say, you know, the system is, it's like a conveyor belt and they're in with the doctor 10 minutes and gone, so maybe longer consultations are necessary at times.
3: Certainly. I mean, you know, I'm not a medical expert at all, but I'm just relaying some of the anecdotal evidence that's provided to me. We don't want a factory of one size fits all. It has to be a specialist of patient care. But, Graham, it comes back to this. If we've got a hospital system that is no longer fit for purpose. We've got people who have been ramped on ambulances, which the Premier promised to fix. We've got people that are now being treated on the floor of hospitals. The people who are working in those hospitals are extremely stressed and under a lot of pressure. We've got other mental health drug problems that are exacerbating this. We've got people who use our ambulance system as a mechanism for company and transport rather than acute care needs. And if you talk to any ambulance officer, they will tell you they see the same people again and again and again. And on some occasions, people ring up and just to get transport to the city. These are the sorts of things that need to be addressed. No government wants to accept it or acknowledge it.
18: Corey Bernardi, thanks for your time this morning. One Nation SA leader, Corey Bernardi. Our hospital system, it is, and I mentioned it and a texter mentioned it, we're starting to look like a third world country, the way people, someone in an emergency department being treated on the floor. I mean, we see vision of things in Southeast Asia like that, and you think, well, that's a poor country, it's to be expected. But a rich country like Australia, it doesn't make a whole lot of sense. In fact, it doesn't make any sense at all.
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4: Good morning, I'm Kendall Brantig. A man was attacked with an angle grinder at Hackney this morning by a thief trying to steal his e-bike. The Greens say there's been a surge in people joining the party since David Shoebridge took over as leader. Two new floats will be unveiled this morning ahead of the Christmas pageant. And Australia's preparing to take on South Africa in the first test in Durban tonight. Rain and a possible storm heading for 23, at the moment 19. 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
18: Thank you. 27 to 10, 5AA. Being a Friday, it's time to take a look at the week in state politics. Joining us now, advertiser, editor-at-large, Paul Sturrock. G'day, Paul.
9: Good morning, Graham. How are you?
18: Yeah, well, thanks. We have, or are about to have, a new governor.
9: Yeah, it's an interesting one, isn't it? That's your fellow Crows board member.
18: Not for much longer will he be a board member, I believe.
9: Yeah, it's funny, because when back in March, when the Premier offered the past governor, Francis Adamson, an extension, it was when you're trying to speculate on who might be the next governor, the name that kept cropping up was Grant Stephen, the police commissioner, and it seemed to be the logical alternative, but the barrier that was in the way of that was that he was sort of being whispered about as the next Crows chairman. And so he, you sort of thought, well, he's made the commitment to join the Crows board, so and he's the police commissioner with a bit of time to go on his contract, so it doesn't necessarily stack up.
18: Yeah.
9: And then he, at his press conference in the week, earlier in the week, said that it was only in September that he was first approached. So that might explain some of that time gap, I suppose, because now we've got an administrator until the Grant Stephens is sworn in early December.
18: Yeah, I don't know about you, but being approached to be a new governor 2 months before the job becomes vacant seems pretty short notice to me.
9: Yeah, that's right. And that, it seemed like the Premier expected Frances Adamson to continue in the role. She was extremely well thought of as governor. He said that he valued her counsel enormously. He feted her at a farewell reception a couple of weeks ago. There's no reason to believe he wasn't completely genuine in all of that. She was widely acclaimed for her performance in the role, one of the state's, if not the best, governor. She brought a real energy and dynamism to the role, and also, I think, importantly, an international outlook as a former head of the Department of Foreign Affairs and Trade, and was quite the, I suppose you'd say, export and diplomatic weapon for the state government in many respects.
18: It's fair to say that South Australia's been served pretty well by its governors. I mean, there have been some excellent choices over many years.
9: Oh, yeah, when you look back, as I did earlier in the week, there's been a real trend probably since Sir Eric Neill of each of them bringing a particular thing to the role, and that, I guess, the one's more in my living memory. But I remember even Sir Eric, he always had his, after he was governor, had his phone number listed in the book.
18: Yeah.
9: And you could just ring him up and have a chat. It was incredible. But he was a very senior business executive.
18: Certainly, yeah.
9: Marjorie Jackson Nelson, obviously a renowned Olympian, but also a renowned charity collector. We used to see her, I remember, back in the days of the SANFL, out rattling her tin.
18: That's right, yeah.
9: Charity outside Footy Park. Kevin Scarce had been a senior military figure, head of the Defence Materiel Organisation, and then pivoted into South Australian defence role and was integral in winning in South Australia, ASC winning the air warfare destroyer contract more than 20 years ago.
18: That's right, yeah.
9: I guess the list goes on and on.
18: Yeah, Hugh Van Lee. I mean, very popular.
9: Extraordinary fellow.
18: Yeah.
9: Extraordinary fellow, really. And one of the most charming blokes you'd ever meet, you'd ever meet.
18: People largely see the governor's role as ceremonial, but I think it's more down to earth than, say, the governor general. I mean, I think.
9: Definitely.
18: Yeah. And I think they perform a wonderful role, sort of linking the officialdom with the common grassroots person in the street.
9: That's right. And, like, for example, the governor, the past governor, gave the graduation speech when my son finished school.
18: All right,
9: and, she opened, as she did in regularly in Kaurna language, and gave a terrific inspirational speech that had the young people transfixed, but walked in and was saying hello to people as she's coming in. I think that there was evidence of that across the whole state. You know, she made a real, her and her husband Rod Bunton made an effort to really get out and speak to people and learn about people. It's going to be a very different role for the police commissioner, but I think if there's one thing that South Australians recognise about him from his role during the COVID pandemic, I think it's pretty much universally agreed that he's a man of a person of fine character.
18: Without question. Yeah, no doubt about that. He'll be missed on the Crows board, I can tell you that. He was a valuable asset.
9: Of course, his football allegiances are fantastic too.
18: Well, I spoke to him the other day about it, and he was sorry to be leaving the board, but he realised he needed to be more bipartisan. So, he'll have to be there and wave the flag for that other mob.
9: I remember back in the day when, I'm talking in the 80s, I think, when the governor would attend an SANFL match, they'd play the national anthem and you'd stand up. Just even if it was a minor round game, it was always enormous fun.
18: Is that right? Wow.
9: Yeah. Well, I remember that as a teenager, of course.
18: How times change.
9: My memory might be faulty.
18: Let's move on. LIV Golf, where's it at the moment?
9: Well, this is a really interesting one. As you know, I'm not much of a golf expert, but I have been boning up on this. John Rahm, who's a very famous golfer and was probably the equal biggest name on the LIV Golf circuit, along with Bryson DeChambeau. I don't know if I've pronounced that correctly.
18: No, you've done well. You've done well.
9: Oh, good. He's no longer continuing as of this week. It's announced, and he's going to walk away, which I think leaves some doubt, and it does leave some doubt about the future of LIV Golf, but even the future of LIV Golf, even if it continues in name, it seems to me that even if the event does go ahead, it'll be somewhat of a LIV light in Adelaide and beyond, in the sense that what, to me, the key attractions of this sport have been the star power and the sort of party atmosphere.
18: Getting the biggest names to Australia. Because Australia's been deprived, back in the 60s, 70s and 80s, the biggest names in world golf would come here for the Australian Open and various other tournaments, but that hasn't happened for the last 15 or 20 years.
9: Why is that?
18: Because I think it's focused on the PGA Tour, and it's a long way to travel. The prize money wasn't up there with the big, it was just that there were too many other big tournaments in the Northern Hemisphere to see them come down here for two or three smaller tournaments. And unfortunately, we were just sort of being drip-fed and we just missed out on the big names.
9: Yeah, and that seems to be what's, at least in the absence of John Rahm, happening here. If it's the two big stars and one's gone, then that weakens whatever event goes ahead, I would have thought.
18: Yeah, well, you'd wonder how many other big names like Australia's own Cam Smith. I believe John Rahm's owed $150 million by LIV Golf, so he obviously doesn't have any sentimental attachment. And I don't know what, I assume Cam Smith is owed money too. I don't know if it's anywhere near that, but it would be run into the millions. So you can see all the golfers saying, well, what guarantee, if we can be guaranteed getting our money, we'll continue. If not, we'll fade away, which isn't good news for the government.
9: No, and I've been reading about Bryson DeChambeau, that his contract expires at the end of 2026, so he's legally tied, but he's not indicated that he intends to leave, although his lawyers are among those seeking clarity over player contracts during a court hearing on Wednesday, according to Golf Magic.
18: Yeah.
9: So, I would have thought that looks a bit shaky as well.
18: It's all pretty murky. There's no question that LIV Golf in Adelaide was the highlight of the LIV calendar year. It was the best tournament, but it can't survive on its own, and it can't survive without the big names. So
9: that's right.
18: We know the Premier is a master at as an entrepreneur. He's really going to have his work cut out, I think.
9: Yeah, that's right. And I'm just looking at my column. If you look, it was just 20 months ago that he announced, alongside Jane Lomax-Smith and others, that LIV Golf was going to go ahead and be secured in North Adelaide.
18: Yeah.
9: That's a long time ago. It seems like much longer than 20 months ago. World's changed.
18: And a $45 million investment in a North Adelaide golf course?
9: Yeah.
18: It's a lot of money if we don't get a tournament of the magnitude of LIV.
9: That's right. And there's Australian Opens of men's and women's. They don't seem to me to be as high calibre as LIV.
18: No, no. Yeah. Unless they can attract the big names from overseas, local names all well and good, and it'll be a nice little tournament, but it won't feature on the world stage. It won't drag tens of thousands of people to Adelaide, I'm afraid.
9: Yeah, that's interesting.
18: What do you make of the ATO's decision backing away from the credit card surcharge?
9: I think this is really starting to explode in the federal government's face. Sister paper, the Daily Telegraph, its front page headline today is "Not Happy Jim." the kicker to that is businesses are furious and his party colleagues have had enough, but Chalmers digs in over ATO furor. And when you read into the article, businesses really upset.
18: Card surcharge.
9: I think this is really starting to explode in the federal government's face. Sister paper, the Daily Telegraph, its front page headline today is "Not Happy Jim." the kicker to that is businesses are furious and his party colleagues have had enough, but

0: get revenue, interest rates are going up, et cetera, et cetera, et cetera, everything that your listeners are really familiar with. Yet the tax office and the government's working at cross purposes. You can understand why people feel like they've had enough.
1: Yeah. Well, it begs the question, you know, did the government, did the Treasurer think it through? What are the full ramifications? Will we have everybody on board? Will the Australian Tax Office be on board? I mean, it doesn't sound like they were sounded out at all.
0: Exactly. And then one of the points that's made in this article, they quote Housing Minister Claire O'Neill, who's broken ranks, publicly challenging the decision, declaring she has real concerns about its impact and demanding the ATO return to the negotiating table. Well, that would suggest that they didn't think it through enough in the first place.
1: You've got to think that Jim Chalmers' time as Treasurer might be limited.
0: Exactly, exactly. It's he's under an enormous amount of pressure. There's a lot of... the times aren't suiting him, I suppose you'd say. Like, the, sure, he's... and there's almost, I suppose, pig-headed refusal to take any blame whatsoever for interest rate rises when a slew of economists are saying that it's government spending that is at least contributing, and even the Reserve Bank governor is suggesting this. And so you're seeing this, and we noticed this when the Prime Minister came to town a week or so ago, and I put the question to him, well, should government cut its cloth when an interest... It was on the day, at the morning of the interest rate rise. Should government cut its cloth like businesses and households will have to during an interest rate rise? And, of course, you know, the question wasn't directly answered. And then I asked him, do you accept any blame whatsoever for an interest rate rise in terms of government spending? Not directly answered. Yeah. And I think people would like to see some sort of more direct action and at least acknowledgement of this. It is a tough road, in a sense, for a government to... Paul Kelly of The Australian made this point a week or so ago that people are demanding government spending, and that whenever a government attempts to make cuts, people get upset and say, well, I'll accept a reduction in government spending as long as it doesn't affect me. So this is very much the sort of dynamic that we're in. I'd argue that was created during the pandemic where governments just shoveled money out the door.
1: Right.
0: And there's this expectation that, you know, governments could fix everything.
1: And now we're all paying the price. Paul, always great to chat. Thanks for your time today. What's the tenor of your article this weekend?
0: Well, I think I'll look at LIV Golf and tie it into... coincidentally, LIV Golf announcement of the extension was made at the same in the same month as the Whyalla Steelworks takeover by the state and federal governments, by the state government, ousting Sanjeev Gupta, the GFG alliance. So a lot's changed in both fronts since then, complicating the task of the state and federal government.
1: Excellent. Paul, we'll look out for your article. Good to chat. Paul Starrick, the Advertiser Editor at Large. Back with your call shortly on 8223 0000.
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6: It's 9 minutes to 10. Your calls in just a moment. Looking at the stock market, the All Ords down by 71.4 points. ASX 200 down by 66.8. Dow Jones up by 51.77. NASDAQ Composite down by 345.35. Crude has dropped down to 91.09. Gold up by $7.80. which is 0.19%, trading at $4,164.8. William, good morning.
7: Good morning, Graham. Can you hear me all right?
6: I can hear you clearly.
7: Perfect. Just wanted to call you just in response to your previous guest and some of the comments he was making.
6: Yeah.
7: So in regards to the interest rate rise and the effect it's having on houses and stuff,
6: yeah.
7: The government's plan to, you know, bring down pricing because they want to make properties more affordable for the younger generation moving forward. Excellent. Sounds fantastic. In my suburb, in Mansfield Park, St. Clair, Farringdon Park, all that type of area, there's a lot of new developments that have gone up in the last 5 to 10 years.
6: Yeah.
7: So I've been in my area now nearly 20 years. And with the last 2 years, I would say, Graham, I've never seen so many for sale signs up on one street.
6: Is that right?
7: Yeah. Little pocket. And I was just thinking to myself, just when your guest is speaking, that, you know, the government basically, you know, are dropping the prices of these houses. People have paid top dollar in the last 2 years, and the government, you know, they're dropping, the house prices are dropping, you know, 4 or 5% or whatever. People can't afford the repayment, so they're selling for less than what they bought for. Therefore, you've got a house that's sitting vacant, right? No one can buy that house because they can't get a loan to get the money for that house, even though it's dropped by 5%, but the price is, you know, a $900,000 loan today would be about, you know, $800 a week. It'd be more, it's more like about $1,000 a week in repayment. So the house sits there vacant in certain suburbs, right? So we're going to have two problems, it looks like. One, we're going to have people that can't afford a house. And two, you've got houses that are sitting there vacant because no one can afford to buy them. So what's the government's plan then? I wonder, you know, what's their backup plan? It's already backfiring on them. Like, what is the backup plan here for properties that are going to end up sitting vacant and no one can buy them? You know, they'll end up being sold at, you know, whatever the bank can get for them. And therefore, it's going to drop the average price in that area even more.
6: Yeah, I tell you what, William, it's a problem that we're just scratching the surface. I think it is unfortunately going to get worse. Keith, good morning.
8: Morning, Graham. Hope you're well.
6: Well, yeah, certainly. Thank you.
8: I've got a couple of things I want to get off my chest, if you don't mind.
6: Yeah, go ahead.
8: That administrator doctor did call patients consumers, which is not good.
6: Yeah, that made me sort of think twice. I don't know if I'd want to be called a consumer if I'm in for a, you know, heart bypass or something.
8: Number two, we are a third world country. Most definitely. A country is measured on how it treats its elderly. And we... Are you there, Graham?
6: I'm here.
8: We treat our elderly reprehensibly. It's not just Labor. It's the Libs and the Labor. They've got to ask themselves, how did Mr. Keith go from being a Hawke voter to Howard Abbott voter to a Pauline Hanson voter? I am disenchanted with our major political parties because they keep kicking the can down the road and they keep... They're like negligent parents who should be charged with child abuse. They leave the Australian people in the street and on the floors of hospitals and they're advocating for helping people overseas. Look, help the people in your country first. Then you can look at refugees. Then, Mr. Albanese, you want to bring in 5,000 questionable Hamas supporters from Gaza and pay them, and then we have our citizens laying on the floors in hospitals. I'll direct you to Spain, Graham. Spain is in the throes of a revolution now because an elderly lady, her rent went from 500 euros a month to 2,500 euros a month. She was evicted, and within days, she was dead. And the country is in uproar, and the Prime Minister has fallen on his sword. A bloody socialist Prime Minister, I might add. If this government doesn't pick its weight up, start doing the right thing, whether it's federal or state, I fear for Australia. I really do. The Australian public will not take any more of this.
6: Yep.
8: Spending tens of billions on people overseas and neglecting the people here.
6: Good on you, Keith. Thanks for your input. There are a lot of angry people. There's no question about that. Out to Christie's Beach. Grant, good morning.
2: Yeah, good morning. It's just on the taxation thing.
6: Yeah.
2: The SA government with rideshare and... with the rideshare, with both the taxis, rideshare, Uber, Didi, any time that a customer gets into a car, they had a fare with $1 of that fare goes to the government.
6: Yeah.
2: To look after the taxation. On the 1st of June, July this year, that went up to $2.
6: Right.
2: So it's 100% increase. When they announced there's not going to be any more surcharges, because what you used to be able to do was pay that with your credit card, and it was a 2.5% charge on top. What's now happened, we've got a thing that came out for this month's quarterly return.
6: Yeah.
2: That fare has now gone up to $2.10. So it's been a 5% increase.
6: Yeah.
2: To cover that there's no surcharge.
6: And this is being reflected all over the community in all sorts of businesses, Grant. Yeah, look, I just don't think the government realised what can of worms they were opening with this. I think it sounded like a good idea. And as the Prime Minister said, you know, save the nation $1.6 billion. Yeah, put $1.6 billion in one pocket and probably taken out many more billions out of the other pocket. It just doesn't seem to have been well thought out, and even there is dissent in the government ranks about it. Small businesses have expressed their outrage over the ATO's ban on credit card payments. After the news at 10, we'll speak with Andrew McKellar from the Australian Chamber of Commerce and Industry.
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15: Rain and a possible storm, a high of 23. With the 10 o'clock news, good morning, I'm Kendall Brettig. A Queensland man was assaulted by a thief trying to steal his e-bike at Hackney this morning. Police were called to a caravan park just before 5 a.m, finding the man bleeding from the head after he was hit with an angle grinder. The thief dropped the bike and the angle grinder as he fled. Well, a man and woman have been arrested on the Eyre Peninsula accused of drug trafficking. Senior Constable Rebecca Stokes says their ute was caught speeding on the Lincoln Highway.
16: Police will allege that the driver, who's a 35-year-old woman from Hackham West, she was driving while disqualified and also tested positive for methamphetamine. So a search of her passenger and the car allegedly located 41 bags of suspected methamphetamine and evidence of drug dealing.
15: They'll face court at a later date. The boss of the Federal Police is vowing to expand overseas operations targeting organised crime. More from Dusty Fitzpatrick.
17: AFP Commissioner Chrissy Barrett is marking 12 months in the role, saying the next year will focus on expanding global efforts to disrupt organised criminals. She'll travel to Japan this month to meet with law enforcement counterparts in the region. Commissioner Barrett warns they're also dealing with the reality that hostile governments are now working with some local crime networks to commit crimes on our shores by proxy. The commissioner also suggesting politicians are expected to continue to be the target of threats and that the counter-terrorism workload is not expected to lessen.
15: At least 17 elderly Australians died every day last year waiting to receive care at home. Health Department figures show 6,436 people approved but still sitting in the queue for a supported home package died. That's up 33% on the previous scheme. Data centre company Firmus has withdrawn its application to list on the Australian Stock Exchange. In a statement, the company says its board has weighed recent market volatility and prevailing conditions, and it will now pursue capital from private markets and consider other options. It's that time of year where the Lucky Dumpling Market pops up in Elder Park as part of the AusAsia Festival. This year it boasts 27 food stalls. The market's Eleanor Kirschbaum says it opens today and earlier than expected.
18: We've introduced something new this year, which is Friday lunchtime. So we actually open at midday today. So every Friday we're going to be open from midday doing lunches for people who work in the city. It's going to be the same Lucky Dumpling Market that you've known and loved over the years. Of course, we've got new food vendors, but we always try and change it up a little bit.
15: returning to 5AA Sport.
14: For all those aches and pains, try Arba Vitae Joint Health in chemists and health food stores around Adelaide.
15: New Geelong ruckman Rowan Marshall admits he's yet to speak to Saints coach Ross Lyon after his trade from St Kilda. The 30-year-old requested a trade 12 months ago, but the two clubs couldn't reach a deal. Marshall says he couldn't be more grateful for his time at the Saints and says he hopes he didn't offend anyone by missing Monday's best and fairest.
19: A few different reasons, but, didn't feel comfortable. Probably having a lot of interactions with a lot of people, but,
15: While North Melbourne has offered a $12 million 8-year deal to Sydney star Nick Blakey, the Roos will need to negotiate a deal for the contracted Swan. South Africa has finalised its 11 for the first test against Australia starting tonight in Durban, opting to play two spinners. The Aussies will confirm their side at the toss, while SA is 6 for 352 in the Sheffield Shield match against Victoria, leading by 108 runs. And Practice 3 is underway ahead of the Bathurst 1000. 27 cars will contest qualifying this afternoon for a chance at running in the top 10 shootout. Dick Johnson Racing's Brody Kostecki is eyeing off a record fourth straight pole position at Mount Panorama, but the number 17 driver says he won't be taking any big risks ahead of Sunday's big race.
20: Yeah, hopefully we can have a good day today and get through qualifying and make it to the shootout. Just going to keep the car off the walls and, you can't win the race today, but you can definitely lose it.
15: Checking 5AA traffic.
21: G'day there. A few burst water mains causing some grief. Enfield, Grand Junction Road near Coles Street, Mile End, Henley Beach Road near Henley Street and Valley View, Nelson Road near Bryan Way. They also speed and lane restrictions set up. Works in Royal Park, Tapleys Hill Road near Farman Avenue and a speed camera, Bagster Road, Salisbury North. 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Adelaide's most accurate traffic on 5AA.
15: To the weather, rain and a possible storm, a high of 23, partly cloudy tomorrow, 21, sunny on Sunday morning, then showers developing, 29, and then a shower or two for Monday down to 18. At the moment, 18 on 5AA, always Adelaide.
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6: Good morning to you. 7 minutes past 10 on this gloomy-looking Friday. And as Kendall said, some rain is on the way. Well, many retailers around the nation are saying small businesses in Australia have reached breaking point. It's called out the Australian Taxation Office move to ban credit card payments as perhaps the final nail in the coffin. Joining us now is Andrew McKellar, the Australian Chamber of Commerce CEO. Andrew, good morning to you.
22: Good morning, Graham. Great to be with you.
6: Yeah, is it as serious as that?
22: Oh, look, it's a very frustrating situation for millions of small businesses around Australia. Of course, we know they're doing it tough. We see the fact that they've got, rising costs. We've just had a fourth interest rate increase this year. They've got wages bills going up. They're trying to pay their rates, their insurance, keep their suppliers going, all of those sorts of things. And then on top of it, the hits just keep coming in terms of added compliance and difficulty in dealing with government. And what the tax office has said on this up until now, just makes it that much harder. It really is something where for a lot of small businesses, having that credit card and being able to use that to meet your liabilities, including tax liabilities, it just helps manage cash flow. And I think that's the practical reality that seems to have been missed by the tax office.
6: Do you see the ATO's move as hypocritical?
22: Oh, it's highly hypocritical. On the one hand, it's a government decision that, business can no longer pass on the surcharges that apply when you use a credit card. Those costs are not going away. Business has to continue to pay the merchant fees one way or another. They've got to work out, is it something that they can absorb on their shrinking bottom line? Can they build it into their prices and pass it through in a different way to customers? But at the same time, then we have the tax office saying, oh, well, that's all very well for you, but we don't want to pay that at all. Therefore, we're just simply not going to give you the option to manage your cash flow in the future. You won't be able to pay with a credit card. You know, it's one rule for you, but we have a different rule for us.
6: Any idea of how many small businesses would be paying credit card payments to the tax office?
22: Look, it's a significant number, and on the tax office's own figures, you know, they say that in total there are 4.9 million active small business taxpayers in Australia. That's a lot. Of those, they say that it's only around 5.2% who are using a credit card. Well, let's do the math. That's a quarter of a million small businesses at the moment that are using a credit card to pay their tax bills. That's a fair number. And some of those, of course, have got payment plans with the tax office. So, you know, it's an important payment channel that business has and wants to keep. You know, that's why we're urging the tax office to really rethink how they approach this issue.
6: So walk us through it. Why would a small business need to use a credit card to pay their tax?
22: Well, it's for many small businesses, particularly when you start out. You know, the credit card is an essential, an essential tool. If you think about it, when you start a small business, quite often, you know, there's you. You buy your laptop computer, you got your laptop, you open a bank account, and you get a credit card. And the way you manage all your payments, particularly in those early days, you know, whether you're paying your suppliers or whether you've got rates or something else to pay, electricity bills, you know, whatever it is, you know, other than wages, what you do is you put a lot of that on the credit card, and you just manage it, manage that cash flow, so you keep your head above water. And tax liabilities are one of those things that a lot of small businesses, and we know it's at least a quarter of a million small businesses on the tax office's own numbers that are working in that way with their tax payments.
6: The Prime Minister has said the removal of the surcharge is a good thing, we'll be saving. Do you think he would have envisaged that the ATO would have taken this action?
22: I doubt that, and I don't think... I'm not sure that at any level... certainly in those senior levels of government, that they would have expected that the tax office would work in this way. That's why we're saying, you know, let's send a clear signal that there's got to be one standard for everybody here. The tax office shouldn't be thumbing its nose and, you know, setting a double standard. Our appeal to government has been, let's apply the same rule to the tax office as small businesses expected to comply with. Let's give them some more breathing space. So, you know, that's our appeal to government. I think the time has come where we want to see, you know, a clear determination on that. And one way or another, let's hope that the tax office gets the message and comes back to the table to consult genuinely with small business and to try to find a better way to manage these issues in the future. Because honestly, at this point, there are millions of small businesses around Australia, and we're hearing from a lot of them, and they're saying we're absolutely fed up with this. They're angry. They want to be given a fair deal, and I don't think, you know, it's unreasonable for them to ask for that.
6: And they've only been really given 2 months to adjust.
22: Yeah, look, it's not long enough. There needs to be more breathing space. Obviously, we want the tax office to genuinely reconsider all options, put all options on the table. You know, small business shouldn't be cut off at the pass. And two months is just simply not enough. It's not enough time for business to find a better way to operate. They need more breathing space. That's what we're asking for. So let's see how we go. But I don't think that's an unreasonable request.
6: Yeah. And have you spoken with the ATO personally?
22: We have. I mean, I attended a meeting earlier this week. In fact, I have a meeting with one of the senior staff later today. We'll be putting that appeal in again. Let's see whether they are listening or not. We can only keep our fingers crossed. Obviously, we're making representations, not just with them, but across government. So I think the ball is in their court right now. And let's see whether we can get a better outcome in the very near future.
6: If the ban stays, how bad or bad could the damage be for small business and the economy in general?
22: Well, I mean, if the surcharge ban stays in place, then obviously small business is going to continue to struggle to work out whether it has to absorb those costs, you know, whether it has a way of passing them on. And I think, you know, that's, you know, we've heard plenty of stories this week about, you know, cups of coffee being more expensive. You know, the reality is it's not just the surcharge costs that business is wearing. You know, they've had four interest rate increases this year to contend with. So if they've got a loan or something like that, those bills are going up. You know, rates are going up. You know, energy bills are going up. Insurance is going up. All of those costs, they've got to find a way to keep their head above water and work out whether they can absorb that or whether they have to pass it on. That's the blunt reality. So, you know, I think that's the situation that many small businesses are in.
6: Well, good luck in your future meetings with the ATO.
22: Well, thanks very much. Always good to talk with you.
6: Thanks for that. Andrew McKellar, Australian Chamber of Commerce and Industry. If you're a small business person and regularly using a credit card to pay your ATO debt to tide you over, little cash flows in, let us know your story. Tell us what impact it will have long term on you. 8223 000 is the number to ring. Graham says the ATO are not a law unto itself. Their decision is actually a government decision. Therefore, the government should step in and drop the ATO policy.
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5: 5AA Mornings with Graham Goodings.
6: 19 past 10, 5AA, good morning to you. Brenton on the text line says, hello Graham, according to the, or AI, The Reserve Bank is solely responsible for the removal of credit card surcharges. As you would probably know, the Reserve Bank is an independent body, not influenced by the government. Cheers, Brenton. Brenton, thank you very much for that. I was not aware of that situation. If the Reserve Bank has made that decision, the government can't change it. The Reserve Bank can operate, or does operate, totally independent of government. Although the Prime Minister was totally in favour of it, he gave it his imprimatur when he said it would save taxpayers $1.6 billion. So perhaps this is a move made by the Reserve Bank in all good faith that is going to rebound negatively on the government. Let's take some calls. Anthony, good morning.
2: Hello, Graham. Happy Friday to you.
6: And to you.
2: Thank you. Just a comment on e-bikes on the footpath, especially in the CBD. I'll give you an experience that I had as to why they should not be allowed. I went to go pick up my daughter one Saturday night, and I parked on the side of the road, and there were about six or seven e-bikes lined up along each other.
6: Yeah.
2: And a group of teenagers, they were quite merry, and they looked like they were having a good time. Some of them were swaying a bit from side to side. One of them actually knocked over the first bike close to them, and like a domino effect, they fell one by one,
6: yep.
2: And the last one hitting my car. And my car was damaged, but who owns these bikes? Do you know who actually owns these e-bikes?
6: What, the rental e-bikes?
2: Yeah, yeah.
6: Now, there are certain companies, I can't think of their names, there's about two or three of them operating in Adelaide, I think.
2: Yeah, well, I mean, good luck trying to locate and try to claim any damages. They're probably linked to some overseas entity, but...
6: Oh, I think certainly they are, yeah.
2: Yeah, I just think they shouldn't be on the footpath. There's not enough room for people to walk in general, and they're a visual pollution, apart from they can cause some public liability issues. What do you think?
6: Look, I think e-bikes in the CBD are a great idea. I think they probably should be banned from footpaths in the CBD. Other regions may be differently, but certainly in the CBD, I think they're a great way to get around a city. I think they're very, used the right way, maintained the right way. I think they're good, but I think we really need to tighten up the laws because at the moment, they can do a maximum of 25 Ks. And people say, oh, well, they're allowed on the footpath, and as long as you give way to pedestrians, well, there are many cases that they're not giving way to pedestrians, or they're notifying pedestrians too late. And if you're walking along at walking speed and someone comes up to you at 20 Ks, that's an awful difference in speed, and they can cause a lot of damage, and has been the case. So, Anthony, thanks for your call. I'd like to know more about that. I know e-bike legislation is changing around the nation when we get onto e-scooters and the like, and people actually manipulate them. I mean, they've got limiters on them for 25 Ks, but it's a fact that I've seen them going along the street on the roads at 45, 50 Ks an hour, and I believe that is illegal. Ross, good morning.
4: Morning, Ryan. Wanted to speak about this new police response team that they're going to be launching in New South Wales.
6: Oh, yeah. Tell us about it.
4: Yeah, $94 million Armed Response Command will be the first of its kind in Australia.
6: Yeah.
4: With 250 officers trained to engage rapidly to threats. They're going to be armed.
6: Right.
4: And they're going to take these mongrels on. Now, I don't know whether you'd be old enough, I suppose, to remember the bikey squad many, many years ago in the South Australian Police.
6: I do, yes.
4: Right, yeah, well, we had, where the wife and I lived at that stage, across the road from us, the Hells Angels had moved in. And they would sit up in the trees with rifles pointing at cars. But on a particular Saturday night, an off-duty police officer was going home, went past there. Their dog got out on the road. He ran over it and killed it. They all came out and they put this policeman in hospital in a horrific, really, really horrific condition.
6: Yeah.
4: The next morning, the whole block was sealed off
7: One policeman went in. He was the head of the bikey squad. And he just went in, and I won't tell you what he did, but he used what force was necessary and what was coming to them. And I think that now we're with these cameras that they use, we're not allowed to touch them. We're not allowed to do this. We're not allowed to do that. And this is allowing these people to get away with it. When I was just talking to a friend of mine down at Nalunga, he said that there's kids on these e-bikes that are coming up each side of a car, then they smash their windows, kick the doors in, and then off
6: really?
7: They go.
6: Wow, yeah. Where's this happening?
7: Old Nalunga. And also at the Colonnade Shopping Centre, there was a group of youths outside. The security guard went out to move on, and they pulled a knife on him, and they were all little teenagers.
6: Yeah, look, there's a lot of it going on, unfortunately. Well, Ross, so you think police should be given more powers or more resources?
7: I'm 80 years old, and I saw the way that the police handled the bikies and these out-of-control people. And what I believe is happening now, the bikies are using the teenagers to do a lot of their stuff for them because they know that if they get caught, they'll be out on bail. If the bikie does the thing and gets caught, he's going to go to jail. Now, I know that for a fact, but I won't tell you how come I know it, but I know that for a fact that that's what's happening.
6: Yeah.
7: So that they are being used by some of the bikie gangs here in Adelaide to do the work for them, and then they'll give them money, they'll give them drugs, they'll give them whatever.
6: Ross, thanks for your call. It's a sad indictment of the times, I'm afraid. Out to Woodville Gardens. G'day, Paul.
8: How you going, Graham?
6: Good, thanks.
8: I've just been struggling a bit. A while ago, I was seeing a psychiatrist for about 3 years, constantly, every fortnight. Something happened. Some guys tried to jump my fence. I rang up and tried to, cancelled the appointment. My psychiatrist rang me back a few hours later and told me over the phone that if I hurt myself, he's going to lose his license. And so I wasn't very happy about that. I tried to make a complaint to the people, like the business.
6: Yeah.
8: They told me that I can't make a complaint because he's a contracted doctor.
6: So this is a private practice or public?
8: Public.
6: Yeah.
8: And I asked, can I see somebody else then? I don't like the way he spoke to me. Can I see somebody else? I was ignored. I was told I can't make a complaint. So, okay. I was virtually told to go away and try not to hurt yourself. 2 years later, I'm struggling again. I've gone to my doctor. I've gone to the hospital. I've gone through appointments. I've asked for a bit of extra help because I'm struggling again, and I'm being told that the only place in South Australia that can offer me any help is the place that stuffed me around last time. So I'm being told that unless I take the help from the certain people that I used to see, then if I don't take the help through them, then go away and try not to kill yourself.
6: Now, Paul, do you know who your local member is?
8: No. I'm not sure, Graham. But I will tell you, I rang the Woodville Road place to complain. Yeah. I wasn't allowed to complain. They don't take complaints. I have to write an email. Never done an email in my life.
6: Yeah, that.
8: I rang the hospital and tried to make a complaint. Got told the same thing. Can't make a complaint. Bad luck. Try not to kill yourself.
6: Yeah,
8: I rang my doctor.
6: That's not good
8: again.
6: Enough, Paul. Yeah, look, Paul.
8: Sorry, Graham. Sorry, mate. Sorry. Just hear me a second. I rang my doctor. No reply. I rang the ASCCC, like to complain about the doctors. I was told I can't complain about the doctor because I haven't made a complaint to the other actual doctors. And then, so I ended up ringing the health minister. I ended up ringing the health minister, and I spoke to someone in her office.
6: Is this the state health minister or federal health minister?
8: Yes, in South Australia.
6: Yeah, yeah.
8: And again, no one's got back to me. No one's bothered to even ring me back to see if I'm doing all right. But I'm being told that I'm not allowed to get any help unless I go to the people that hurt me before.
6: Look, Paul, please hold the line.
8: I'm sorry.
6: I feel for you. I understand your situation, and it must be incredibly difficult for you. We will get in touch with the health minister, and we will pass on your details. Now, your local member is Ben Lawrence, who's a Labor member, but I think we need to get in touch with the health minister on this. So, Paul, I'll put you back to Maddie, my producer, and she will get your details, which, if you're happy to do, we will pass on to the health minister, and we'll follow this through and make sure we get some satisfaction. Thanks for your call. Sorry to hear of your plight. We're going to take a break for news headlines. Then after that, AFM Wealth Strategy. Tony Carafella from AFM joins us. He's involved in our seven sensational South Australians over 70. We'll find out his involvement and how you can become one of the seven sensational South Aussies.
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10: Good morning, I'm Kendall Brantig. Federal police are expanding their overseas operations to target organised crime figures who've fled Australia. A Beyond Blue report shows 41% of people sought help for their mental health in the past year. That's up from 37% in 2022. A legal victory for disgraced former Prince Andrew. A judge in the UK has found the search warrants used by police to access his properties were unlawful. And North Melbourne remains the front-running AFL club for Sydney Swan Nick Blakey. Rain with a possible storm and 23, at the moment 18. More news at 11 o'clock on 5AA, always Adelaide.
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6: '27 to '11, 5AA on this gloomy Friday morning. Bit of rain about, more coming. 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And it's my great pleasure to welcome from AFM Wealth Strategy, Tony Caffarella. 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
6: Thanks for dropping by. We're talking about ageing. 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
14: Sadly, no.
6: Much and all as we'd like to, although considering the alternative, it's not a bad thing. It's wonderful that AFM Wealth Strategy is involved with our seven sensational South Australians over 70. Firstly, tell us why you hooked up with us.
14: Well, Graham,